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4: Top three here in St. Louis and a chance for the Cubs to get on the board. Down 2-0 against the Cardinals, Matthew Liberatore. The lefty goes back to work. Dansby Swanson in the nine spot takes a ball. It's 1-0. Mike Cousins with Doug Glanville here at Busch Stadium. Our producer is the Chief, John Martin, and our engineer, Mike Pirtle, bringing you the sounds tonight. Here in downtown St. Louis, Liberatore struck out three. His 1-0 pitch to Swanson swerves inside. And the count, two balls and no strikes on Dansby Swanson, who here this month has seen his OPS go from 783 in the first month of the season to just 450 here in the month of May. 2-0 pitch. The shortstop checks his swing. It's a called strike. The count, 2-1 on Swanson, hitting 185.
5: Swanson's really struggling right now, and a lot of it is once he gets behind in the count, it's kind of over. He goes down the drain, really.
4: 2-1 pitch in the dirt, 3-1.
5: So behind in the count, 5 for 55, when you know, talking about the at-bat ending in that circumstance. And with two strikes, he's 9 for 98. So these are under 100. So just getting out of the hole, he's trying to find ways to be ahead, be confident like he is in this position here.
4: 3-1 pitch is too tall, ball four, and he takes the barrel of the bat, pushes it with his right hand over toward the third base dugout, and gleefully goes down to first base. First walk of the day given up by Liberatore, and ends a string of six batters in a row retired. Back to the top of the order for Nico Hoerner.
5: And one thing Swanson has still been able to do and do actually at a higher rate is walk. So he is getting on base in those circumstances, and he's got the speed to make something happen.
4: Hoerner 1-for-1 with a single, gets underneath this first pitch and fouls it back, 0-1. And if nothing else, Dansby Swanson will continue to deliver excellent defense.
5: Absolutely.
4: And be an iron man in the field after last year was his fifth straight year playing at least 147 games.
5: Yeah, leading the league in assists from the shortstop position. So a lot of things remain positive in his game. He's just trying to get his back going.
4: Hoerner singled up the middle, did not score, so he got stranded in the first. The 0-1 pitch, called strike on a curveball, and it's nothing and two from Liberatore. We said it before and we'll say it again. The Cubs, in these first 50 or so games, have packed all of the emotions of a full season into the first third of the year. Throw over to first base, and Swanson's back in safely. Winners of 3 of 4 now, after concluding a 10-game losing streak earlier this week. And with a win today, would have their first series victory since the first week of this month. 0-2 pitch, hit hard on a line, backhanded by Burleson, steps on the bag, one, eliminates the force play at second as he throws there, and Swanson slides in safely. Throw is a little high for Mason Winn, but what reaction time for Alec Burleson to play it on the backhand on one hop and keep it in the glove, get the out at first.
5: He's playing a little bit in off of first base on the home plate side, and the ball almost knocked him over. I mean, that ball was absolutely hit, but then he was quick, stepped on the base through. Swanson took a slide almost like, well, I might have to you know, be in the way of the double play possibility, and he kind of ended up hitting his head on the leg of Wynn.
4: Pete Crow Armstrong's the batter, swings at the first pitch, grounds it foul behind home to the right side, nothing and one on the center fielder.
5: And Swanson didn't slide straight in the bag, he slid and kind of turned on his side, so, you know, kind of a nasty collision there, but he's in one piece, as is Wynn.
4: Left on left, Crow Armstrong one for one with a single. The 0-1 pitch is another grounder foul over toward the Cardinals' first base dugout. No balls, two strikes. It was a bit of a slow time getting up for Dansby Swanson there at second base. So yeah, he's in scoring position now.
5: It looked like his head kind of hit the knee of Wynn. You know, he ended up kind of on his side after that slide.
4: Liberatore's 0-2 to Crow Armstrong, lined into left field. Velasquez comes in and makes the catch at eye level. Two down after the leadoff walk, so a good recovery here from Liberatore. And Crow Armstrong set aside to bring up Alex Bregman, who struck out in the first inning, but he's reached base in 23 of his last 25 on a 10-game hitting streak, which is the longest active streak in the majors, coming into play today, hitting .310. During that hitting streak. It's got Swanson at second. The pitch, it's a called strike, 0-1, with the Cubs down 2-0 in the top of the third.
5: And the Cubs are really trying to get Bregman going on the power side of the game. You know, he's going to get his walks. He's going to give tough grinding at bats, but just not getting that extra something.
4: 0-1, it's another strike, and Bregman leans back in disappointment of having taken that pitch as he falls behind 0-2.
5: And sometimes, you know, he just gets in that mode. He's very conscious of staying in the big part of the field in the middle. He chokes up on the bat, waggles it straight up and down, trying to hit it right through the middle.
4: 0-2 pitch. Bregman takes up and in. 1-2. Good crowd has settled in here at Busch Stadium on a Sunday night after more than 40,000 yesterday on what is a really comfortable evening. Right on the precipice of our sixth month. The 1-2 pitch is fouled back. 400 to straightaway center field, where the batter's eye has grass that slopes up toward the wall to help the hitters. 375 to the alleyways, 336 down the line to left, and 335 down the line to right field. Bregman hit one down the line left field that looked like a home run and got overturned on replay review last night. And the pitch hit third baseline. Quinton Berry, the third base coach, dancing for his life to get out of the way. It's still 1-2.
5: And Berry's in that sort of box or the shadow box, but he ends up a little bit closer to the third base dugout. And he had to jump with both feet out of the way. And he's like, I don't need to be hit. But right now his back is to Bregman as he's trying to be in a position for Swanson.
4: 1-2 pitch. Swinging a slow roller over toward third base. Sejacy comes in with a sidearm throw over to first. He retires Bregman. The inning comes to an end for the Cubs. Matthew Liberatore has blanked Chicago their first three times up. Bottom third is next. It's the Cardinals 2, the Cubs nothing. 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
8: There was a teacher gave out a test to every one of the students when they came in. It was a surprise. One page, he handed it to them with the print down. When everybody had one, he said, okay, turn it over and I want you to write about what you see. This test was nothing but a blank page with one black dot in the middle. And that's what they had to write about, what they saw. Every student wrote about the black dot, what they thought it meant, where it was on the page. He said, here you had a nice white piece of paper, but you focused on

0: the dark spot. He said our life is a gift, but if we insist on focusing only on the dark spot, the health issues that bother us, a lack of money, a relationship problems, then the dark spots will be the ones that pollute our mind. We need to take our eyes away from the black dots in our life and focus on the blessings, all those good things in life, and a Savior, Jesus Christ, died for our sins to give us hope, peace, and the promise of everlasting life. So don't focus on the dark spots and have a good day. From Success Floor Covering, Holland Avenue, Westover.
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2: 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That's what we've got here tonight at Busch Stadium in St. Louis. A 2-0 Cardinals lead over the Cubs. J.J. Weatherholt, top of the lineup, swinging for the fences. Comes up empty, chasing a slider. And the count nothing and one on the second baseman. Mike Cousins with you. Doug Glanville to my right. 79 degrees at first pitch here tonight. A little bit of humid weather passing through. Some spritzes of rain earlier today, but the radar is clean. And J.J. Weatherholt looking to get on base for the second time. The pitch, down and in. And it's one ball and one strike on J.J. Weatherholt, who had three hits yesterday. And whether he has a good day or a bad day, Ollie Marmol, his fifth-year manager, says you just cannot tell the difference, which belies how little experience he has at the major league level. 1-1 pitch, swinging a ground ball to the right of second base. It's a long run, backhand Horner, and he drops the ball. Weatherholt is safe at first base. He's on for the second time, and Horner just got so mad, he threw the ball all the way down the right field line to the attendant who sits just shy of the foul pole. It's a base hit for Weatherholt to start the Cardinals' third.
3: Well, this is a tough play because it's a chopper up the middle, and he's trying to field it as he's moving laterally towards second on the backhand and then try to do a jump throw, and Weatherholt's, you know, pretty quick, so it would have been still a tough play. No doubt that's a base hit, but wow, very emotional response with Horner. I mean, he's passionate about his defense, and he's one of the best in the business.
2: And Jordan Wicks is coming out of the game, so it is a very early pitching change here for the Cubs. After two-plus innings for Wicks, went 4 1/3 in his first start of the season, and the Cubs call to the bullpen in the bottom of the third, trailing the Cardinals 2-0. Our call to the bullpen brought to you by Liberty Mutual Insurance. 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Nobody out, runner on for the Cardinals, up 2-0 over the Cubs in this call to the bullpen. 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
6: Christine Lisi. The Yankees shook off an early 3-0 deficit, scored 13 runs for the first time in almost 21 years. They scored 10 before the first out was recorded in that inning. They didn't score a single run after that. Yankees beat the A's 13-8. Guys, back to you.
2: Thank you, Christine. We've got an early pitching change here as Cubs starter Jordan Wicks is pulled after just 49 pitches. One batter into the third.

0: fans will feel this. And he just missed it and went straight into left field. Very dejected. He kind of screamed at the sky after it, but that ball was hit really hard.
1: Jordan Walker, the batter, first and second. Nobody out. First pitch, swing and a miss. And a sinker, 0-1. And that ball off the bat of Ivan Herrera was 102 miles an hour.
0: Yeah.
1: Which, if it's a different launch angle, it could be a home run at that velocity. Hard hit standard in the majors is 95. 0-1. Walker chases the sweeper down and away, 0-2, which through the course of his three-plus years in the majors has been his Achilles heel.
0: And that's one thing he's doing really well this year is laying off that pitch, giving himself more pitches and an at-bat to get the one he's looking for. And he's been able to hunt the one he wants very effectively. And, you know, that's a, you know, most people are talking about Walker and within his own organization and outside about the big monumental steps he's taken within 1 year. I mean, he was an out at different points. His swing was long. He was chasing everything. This year is a completely different hitter.
1: Runners at first and second, the 0-2. Wave and a miss, strike three. Back-to-back sweepers. He could not resist the temptation of a pitch floating down and away. And he is down on strikes, one away. Here are the last of the third.
0: You know, and the thing about that at bat is he did chase two sweepers out. Nasty pitches by Roberts. But the question now is he'll file that away. He's like, okay, next time I see him now, I'll have a different approach. He doesn't have a lot of experience against him. And that will be the adjustments that you're always looking to make as a hitter. Okay, you got me this time, but there's going to be another time.
1: He yields the right-handed box to Nelson Velasquez, who hits a line drive to third. Bregman, the catch, throws to second, not in time. As close as you could get there on a head-first dive from J.J. Weatherholt, diving for his life for the second time here in this inning at second base. Two down, good reaction and throw by Bregman.
0: Yeah, Weatherholt did a great job because that is hard when you're taking your lead off of second, and as you're coming into your secondary, the ball's hit so hard, it's already caught. So you're trying to change direction, and he held his ground enough to be able to do that and get back in time. And with the shifted defense, it was tough for anybody to get to second to record the double play.
1: Cardinals up two, threatening for more. Curveball in the dirt to Alec Burleson, the left-handed hitting first baseman, and it's 1-0.
0: That's the thing sometimes with these shifts or alignments is the defender that's trying to create the force play is so far away to get to the base.
1: Burleson stands tall. The 1-0 pitch is a foul ball up the first baseline on the ground, 1-1. And the television broadcast showed the replays. Horner came over to grab it, or was it Swanson? I forget who it was up the middle there. But
0: yeah, Swanson.
1: It was Swanson, the shortstop. His foot never actually got to the bag, so it wouldn't have been a double play anyway.
0: Yeah, he was racing, and, you know, he has the ball. Now it's like a foot race, so it's just hard to be on the bag when you're playing in these alignments where you're so far from the base to start.
1: Count is 1-1, two aboard, two out. Breaking ball in the dirt, and it's two balls, one strike. And then the next replay was of Roberts on the mound jumping up and down going, oh, we almost got him. His silver chain bouncing around his neck. Rare is it that you see nowadays back-to-back pitchers who wear goggles, too, which is we got between Wicks and Roberts. 2-1 pitch is scooped down the left field line. Bregman going out. Happ coming in, and it drops in front of Happ. Weatherholt comes around to score from second base. Burleson pulls into second. Herrera's into third. They never stopped running with two outs. Fundamental perfection gives the Cardinals a 3-0 third inning lead.
0: And from the time this ball hit the bat, this was trouble. I mean, Happ was playing way out, and it's a big left field. And so he had no shot of getting to it. Bregman's trying to do the over-the-shoulder. And with two outs, you just have great jumps and reads. So they run, and then they keep circling with the throw going home. It allowed everybody to kind of move up. Herrera gets to go to third. Burleson actually almost stopped. He did stop, actually, before getting the second. And then, Bregman's like, well, all right, I'm not going to throw that. And he took second as a result.
1: Mason Wynn is the batter and takes a sweeper in the dirt, down and away. One ball and no strikes. So it was two runs in the first for the Cardinals, one here in the third. And a base hit could very well give them two more if Wynn can deliver. He struck out looking to end the Cardinals' first inning. 1-0 from Roberts, up and in, one ball and one strike. And officially for Burleson, an RBI.

0: A single advancing to second base on the throw as Herrera goes first to third.
1: Now, I think the question is around that throw. Hap threw, he has the arm, but you know, you get it lower, hit the cutoff, and then Burleson probably stays at first.
0: 2-0 pitch. Called strike, and it's 2-1 to win.
1: And even Burleson was a little surprised because he was almost at second. He just stops. And then he had to slide from almost a flat foot. It was really strange.
0: Not the most aesthetically pleasing slide into second base, but he was safe no matter how it happened. 2-1 pitch, liner up the middle. That's a base hit past the diving Horner. Herrera's in to score. Burleson around third. The throw is cut off. Two more on the board for the Cardinals. Mason Wynn comes through with a two-out, two-run single, and it's 5-0 St. Louis over the Cubs, bottom three.
1: Well, you talk about in-game and in-at-bat adjustments, and Wynn was, you know, just pulled that off really well. Maybe watching how he got Walker out, and he was sitting on that sweeper 100%. And Roberts happened to throw one of his worst sweepers where he caught all the middle of the plate, and Wynn was just waiting for it.
0: That was not particularly close. Jose Fermin next takes inside 1-0. The sweeper that he had used against Jordan Walker was way down and away into the left-handed batter's box. You assume that's what he was going for there against a much weaker hitter in Wynn, and just could not get the job done. Throw over to first. Head first dive back in for Wynn, who's 5 of 6 in stolen base tries this year.
1: And that's the difference between throwing a pitch for a strike versus throwing it for chase out of the zone. And he seemed to feel like, I'm going to execute, get this somewhere near the zone, and the movement will be enough, and it was not.
0: 1-0 to Fermin. He lifts his arms out of the way of a sinker in at 94. 2 balls, no strikes.
1: And that's what, you know, the Cardinals are looking. These are the big steps, right? Arlie Marmol talks about improving, right? Improvement. Well, you see a young hitter who tends to get pull happy go up the middle on a sweeper. That's a big step for Wynn.
0: Pitch popped off the hands, foul ball, first base side and out of play. 2-1 to Fermin.
1: And to hit these tough pitches, these tough secondaries, you have to know when it's coming. You have to have some sense of, okay, I'm gonna wait for this pitch. I'm looking for it. And that just shows your game preparation.
0: Cardinals came into this game tonight last in the majors with runners in scoring position. It's a line drive foul right side to the seats. 2 balls, 2 strikes. And Ethan Roberts coming out of the bullpen. Yes, a bit of a small sample size, but only about a third of the way through the season. In 11 games and 15 innings this year, he'd allowed 1 earned run. He's given up 3, although technically the first belonged to the starter, Jordan Wicks, but the second 2 did not. 2-2 pitch is the sweeper, down and away, taken for a ball, 3-2 for Fermin.
1: And in this case, that's where that 2-2 turns into the 3-2, and now Wynn is off to the races. So that long single, that double, turns into a run, and that's the advantage of just being in motion.
0: Bush holds the bag, right side of the infield is open. The 3-2 to Fermin, swinging a high fly ball down the left field line. It's curling, and it ends up foul. If it had been straightened out, it would have been about 10 feet beyond the 336 marker for a home run.
1: Yeah, way out in front, and that's the thing. He has that two-seamer that's running into righty, so you have to get the barrel going quicker, get to the ball quicker. And then he complements that with the sweeper. That's what makes him tough, because he's working east-west really well. He comes in, and then he goes way away, and he expands in both directions.
0: Wynn at first, he'll be off and running. Second time on the two-out payoff to Fermin. And it's a breaking ball, strike 3 called. Sweeper is challenged, and the inning is not over yet. Fermin just started walking up the first baseline. And on replay, it is indeed strike 3. It got the upper inside corner of the strike zone. So Roberts had used that pitch down and away, this time on the inside part of the plate, and ends a tough third inning for Cubs pitching. 3 across for the Cardinals, 5-0 St. Louis over the Cubs at the end of 3. This is Sunday Night Baseball on ESPN Radio and the ESPN app.
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3: I'm Christine Lisi. Jacob Mizorowski at it again. The Brewers ace gave up three hits. He struck out eight in seven scoreless innings in a 2-0 win over Houston. He threw 39 pitches over 100 miles an hour, all 14 in the first inning. Today's performance coming after he threw 57 pitches of at least 100 miles an hour on Monday. Mizorowski improved to 6-2 on the season, a 1.65 ERA. That includes a 5-0 mark this month. There have been 20 instances since at least 1900 of a pitcher allowing one or zero runs in a calendar month with at least 30 innings pitched. Mizorowski and Philadelphia's Christopher Sanchez this May, the only ones to do it in the same month in the same year. Just incredible. Now let's go back to St. Louis with Doug and Mike.
0: They're going to have to King Solomon the NL Pitcher of the Month this month. You just can't decide whether it's Christopher Sanchez or Jacob Mizorowski. It would be unfair to choose one or the other. Matthew Liberatore back to it with a 5-0 lead for the Cardinals here in the top of the fourth inning. Seiya Suzuki leads off, hits the first pitch hard. Left field on a line right at Velasquez, who sprints in and retires the Cubs' right fielder. Now, Liberatore has really just put it in cruise control right now. Doug, the first two batters, Horner and Crow Armstrong, in the first got base hits. He's allowed one base runner since then, with one away now here in the fourth.
1: The curveball's been his friend, and, you know, he's locating it. He's getting it where he wants it, and, you know, mixing in a couple of strikeouts through that effort, and it's let the fastball play a little bit better.
0: Ian Happ bats and hits one hard and foul. He was out in front of a fastball by a good amount.
1: Wow.
0: Down the left field line. That was a screamer. Yeah. Off the bat.
1: On the concourse up there.
0: He just looked at the barrel of the bat, maybe thinking, all right, let's get it straightened out. 0-1 pitch. Just off the plate, 1-1. To finish the note that Christine just gave us on Jacob Mizorowski as well, you and I called that game with 57 pitches over 100 miles an hour on Monday of this past week in Milwaukee. The 1-1 pitch is fouled back, one ball, two strikes. So the most pitches over 100 miles an hour ever thrown in a major league game. Mizorowski's done it in his second year in the majors. And then after the game, did not lack for confidence. He goes, that's just what I do. I didn't feel anything different that day. 1-2 pitch. Swinging a high pop-up. Mason Wynn goes out from short, starts to backpedal. Velasquez full speed ahead coming in. Calls him off and makes the catch. Two down. So I flew home the next day, Charlotte, North Carolina, and I saw on my flight a very famous young man. Con Knipl, who was second in Rookie of the Year voting this year in the NBA, plays for the Charlotte Hornets, grew up in Milwaukee. So chatted him up when we got off the plane. You never know where to start. Certainly don't want to start with basketball. That's what everybody wants to talk about. Two out for the Cubs here in the fourth, down 5-0 in St. Louis against the Cardinals. And it's Carson Kelly, the former Cardinal, at the plate. And he takes a strike, 0-1. So I just walked up beside him. I knew it was him because he had a Duke backpack on. And I said, you see Mizorowski last night? And so I go, you know, I thought I would impress him. I said, 57 pitches over 100 in that game. The 0-1 pitch is a foul tip back to the screen, 0-2. And he finishes my sentence and goes, yeah, most ever in a major league game. Yeah. Wow, Con Knipl is not only locked in on the NBA, but locked in and clearly his favorite baseball team, the Milwaukee Brewers.
1: Yeah, and Mizorowski is just, it is something to watch because he just throws so hard. But the command, you know, it's not just like all over the place. I mean, he is painting the corners and just everything.
0: 0-2 from Liberatore. Foul ball back behind home, bouncing around near the backstop, still no balls, two strikes. And We said this on Monday as well. The other pitches he throws, curveball, slider, occasional changeup, but the curve and slider are also the two fastest average pitches in their own respective categories.
1: Yeah, it's just everything hard, everything.
0: Bases are empty, two out, and the 0-2 to Kelly. Up and in, pulls back. That one went past his knuckles, one ball and two strikes.
1: And I thought he took a big step in, you know, I mean, you talk about how young he is and just getting up there and being in the All-Star game with like a half a season. But in the postseason, he gave them a lot of hope against the Dodgers.
0: 1-2 pitch, grounded foul down the third baseline, and did it in a different role, too.
1: Yeah, he came sort of this long man, and, you know, the starter struggled, and he came and put up zeros. He did it throughout the postseason, and there was questions like, is he going to make the roster? You know, it's like, and, you know, he performed really well, and it seemed like the confidence, and then he put in the work in the offseason and came back ready.
0: Kicking the 1-2 pitch, Kelly lines it foul down the right field line. I like that you said long man. He is 6'7", 201.
1: Yes.
0: Literally and metaphorically in that role last year.
1: I mean, but it turns into 103, 104, and the hitters, they look every bit of it. They're late, they're under it, they're like shaking their heads.
0: 1-2 pitch on the way. Another foul ball out of play down the right field line from Kelly, who was drafted by the Cardinals second round back in 2012 and made his debut with St. Louis in 2016. Spent three seasons in the majors here and was moved from being the heir apparent to Yadier Molina to Arizona in a trade involving Paul Goldschmidt. 1-2 pitch is high, 2-2.
1: Well, the Cardinals don't have like a Mizorowski. That's their game. They're 28th in baseball in strikeouts per nine innings, so they're just more about contact, and they've married it well with a good defensive team. And, you know, if they put it in play, they catch it.
0: Ninth pitch to Carson Kelly, 2-2, swing and a missed strike three, an 89 mile an hour slider finishes a 1-2-3 fourth inning for Matthew Liberatore with his fourth strikeout on the night. Bottom of the fourth is next. The Cardinals 5, the Cubs nothing. This is Sunday Night Baseball on ESPN Radio and the ESPN app.

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3: It's an all-hands-on-deck pitching day today for the Chicago Cubs, down 5-0 against the St. Louis Cardinals, their arch rivals here tonight at Busch Stadium. Winner takes the series, tied at 1, and Mike Cousins, Doug Glanville, along with you on a balmy night here in downtown St. Louis. Trent Thornton emerges from the bullpen. The right-hander takes over, third pitcher of the night, and his first pitch is a fastball at 95 outside to Thomas Sagesi. One ball and no strikes from the 32-year-old Trent Thornton. Ethan Roberts got all three outs in the third. 1-0 pitch is outside again. Two balls, no strikes.
4: And Thornton, four-seamer, cutter, curveball, sweeper, sinker. So a lot of hard stuff. Curveball complements it all. Works away.
3: From the stretch, 2-0. Swing and a miss by Sagesi, who's 0-for-1. Count two balls, one strike. Thornton sat with his glove shoulder high, 2-1. Check swing by Sagesi, and it is called a strike by Quinn Wolcott behind the plate. So the count goes two balls and two strikes. So Thornton makes his 10th appearance of the season out of the Cubs bullpen.
4: Yeah, not much. A lot of contact, only five strikeouts in 11 and two-thirds innings. But he's got the right defense behind him to be a pitch-to-contact guy because there's not much better in the entire league when you talk about up the middle. Swanson, Horner, Pete Crow, Armstrong.
3: 2-2 in the dirt, backhanded by Carson Kelly. Three balls, two strikes. Pete Crow Armstrong, the center fielder, leads Major League Baseball, regardless of position, in fielding run value that takes into account everything you do in the outfield. 3-2 pitch, too tall from Thornton, ball four. And so JC sheds the armor, hands his bat to the bat boy, and goes down to first base.
4: Well, Cubs are not happy with that. You know, the free pass working from behind, and so JC's struggled this season offensively, so you're just trying to make him beat you with his bat, and now you're letting him beat you with his legs.
3: Brings up Pedro Páez, the catcher, in the ninth spot. He bunts a perfect one up the first base line, and it's fielded by Busch, who throws to Nico Horner, covering at second base. That advances to JC into scoring position at second base. You couldn't have envisioned really a nicer bunt there because it stayed on the grass like a putt rolling toward the cup, and Busch tried to let it go foul, but if he did let it go any further, he would have risked having runners at first and second, so got the sure thing, one away.
4: That was a great bunt, and Páez, you know, sometimes you don't expect, you know, a catcher right, not bunting a lot, but that was, he deadened it.
3: J.J. Weatherholt back for the third time now and takes a ball 1-0.
4: And the key is just setting the angle where you want the ball to go early and holding it there and then try to get the end of the bat. He did all of that. That was a really nice bunt.
3: Weatherholt's 2-for-2 The 1-0 pitch is in for a strike. One ball, one strike on the second baseman, who tied his career high yesterday with three hits, and he's already 2-for-2 with a pair of singles. And they say his habits are phenomenal. 1-1, curveball for a strike, 1-2. Then he'll go sit down with an assistant coach after every game, and this is how advanced video staffs are. No matter what play he's involved in, whether it was at the plate or defensively, they'll watch the whole cut-up about 15 or 20 minutes after every single game. He's deep in the left-handed box, open stance, wiggles his back leg. His white uniform dirtied already. The 1-2, swing and a miss, chasing 96 upstairs. And that's the second out here in the fourth for the Cardinals, up 5-0 over the Cubs.
4: Well, you're talking to Terry Francona, Reds manager. He talked about how when you have a player, a superstar, who embraces the philosophy you're trying to share, it validates it, and then you get the buy-in. But it's also powerful when you have a young player come in and try to set that kind of tone himself.
3: Ivan Herrera is the Cardinals hitter with two out, way late to swing on a cutter, and it's nothing and one.
4: So you have a young guy come in like, oh, how do we get better? Let's, you know, setting the bar and wanting to, you know, share with all these other young players to set that kind of culture. It just is a dream for your manager.
3: 0-1, check swing, breaking ball misses, one ball, one strike on Herrera. And it's a credit, too, to the top-down part of the organization where they've changed hands in terms of president of baseball operations over the last 18 months from John Mozeliak, who was there for a long time. 1-1 pitch hit high and deep down the left field line. Happ follows it toward the corner, and that ball is foul. And not by much. Edwin Jimenez, the third base umpire, tracking that ball down the line.
4: I mean, it was so high, and Happ gets there, and he just had to wait, just to wait for it to come down. I might have to look at this.
3: We're getting a look at the replay of it, and as the ball comes down, it's hard to tell whether it glanced off the foul pole at all, but by the width of how much it missed, if it did.
5: Is
3: it
5: a crew chief review of a foul ball call?
4: Yeah, it might have went over the pole. I mean, I don't know. This is so high.
3: But if it missed, it was by the width of one seat, basically. So it's either a two-out, two-run homer or just a very long, loud foul ball for Ivan Herrera, who's vying for his third hit of the night. He's 2-for-2 with a pair of singles. And the more we watch this replay, I feel like the more you could convince yourself that both outcomes are true.
4: Well, right now, the shots that they have is kind of far away. You're looking for that tight shot to see if the ball disappears. And right now, we're kind of far away. But right, we're getting this one shot. Did it go behind it? I don't know. I mean, it's so high. The launch angle is NASA level. So it's coming down, straight down. And I don't think it's going to be clear and convincing enough.
5: After review, the call on the field is confirmed. Foul ball.
3: Yeah, the letter of the law, as you noted, was not met there because the call just didn't give you anything definitive to be able to say yes or no.
4: Yeah, I mean, it really was.
3: And almost identical to a ball that Alex Bregman hit yesterday that at first was called a home run and then was changed.
4: Yeah, I'm not 100% convinced that was the right call in the sense of, like, outcome. I mean, it's what they had to do from the standard of overturning it. But the ball just disappeared, and maybe it was on the other side of the pole. Really hard to tell.
3: So another 1-2 pitch. It's fouled off the hands on the ground up the first baseline. Herrera has gone Iron Man here through the first couple months of the season. Game 57 today for the Cardinals, who are 30-26, and he is the only player to have played in every single one, whether that's behind the plate or as the designated hitter. He's got a runner at second, two out. The 1-2 from Thornton is in the dirt, 2-2. Still just 25 years old. Last year, their primary catcher for the first time in his career before he got hurt, and then pretty much DH'd from there on out. Thornton looked to second. The 2-2 pitch is hit off the end of the bat, center field. Crow Armstrong comes in, speeds up, and makes the catch. And the inning is over. A near homer. And it ends up with a third out, and the Cardinals go scoreless in the fourth. But the end of four, it's the Cardinals 5 and the Cubs nothing. This is Sunday Night Baseball on ESPN Radio and the ESPN app.
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3: Cardinals up 5-0 over the Cubs. Start of the fifth tonight from Busch Stadium in St. Louis. Begins with Michael Busch swinging at Matthew Liberatore's first offering. It's a grounder to first base, fielded by Alec Burleson. Flipped to the pitcher covering the bag, who's now retired 13 of the last 14 batters after giving up back-to-back singles to start the game. Mike Cousins, Doug Glanville along with you. Matthew Liberatore has just been locked in after giving up singles to Nico Horner and Pete Crow Armstrong. And in the ensuing 3 1/3 innings, just a walk accounts for the lone base runner by the Cubs. Kevin Alcantara, number 8 hitter in the lineup, is 0-1 with a flyout. And the pitch is a strike, 0-1.
4: Well, he's used the mix that he's been looking to use just to make sure he keeps these Cubs hitters off balance. So far, he's done that. He's got the fastball. He's got the curveball working.
3: 0-1. Called strike, 0-2. Well, not the case here today. We got a challenge. And just grazed the bottom of the zone by basically the height of the seams on the ball as the count is 0-2. So the Cubs now are done with their challenges for today. They're 0-2 as far as hitters went. The 0-2 pitch just outside. One ball and two strikes. Cardinals still have one remaining for the game.
4: Well, that's the thing. Is that a situation to challenge, right? You're going from, you know, you have 1-1 or you're 0-2. It's not really swinging the at bat.
3: The 1-2 pitch is downstairs, 2-2.
4: And I think that's part of the strategy that they go over every day. Like, okay, we want the count to be significant. Go from, you know, 1-2-1 to 1-2 or vice versa.
3: Liberatore's 2-2 pitch. Just missed low, and it's 3-2. I wonder if he's asking to challenge. His pitchers don't usually have the leeway to challenge, but behind the plate, it's a different story. Pedro Pájez has been 68% this year, which is top third among catchers. 3-2 pitch. And it's a line drive right field, base hit. The first base hit for the Cubs since the first inning. And it comes with one out here in the top of the fifth from Kevin Alcantara, his first hit in the majors this season.
4: A nice job by Alcantara. He goes the other way, but by staying inside the ball. So he didn't get pull happy. He just stayed and followed the ball through a little bit in on him, but hit it hard enough to find Green out there in right center.
3: Dansby Swanson walked his first time up in the third. He was the last base runner since that single just now. And he looks at a strike, 0-1. He's just 3-for-20 in their first six games on this road trip. That concludes today. 5-0 Cardinals over the Cubs here, top of the fifth inning. And the 0-1 to Swanson is a ball, 1-1. Yesterday, you and I, Doug, were in Pittsburgh where it was a mid-afternoon start, so the sun was creeping across the field at sometimes splitting the sight line between batter and pitcher, and only a sliver of sun remains here in the ballpark. 1-1 to Swanson. He takes a strike, 1-2. So if you're down the right field line where it's standing room only, literally, because it's just drink rails up there, you're staring directly into the sun. It's still illuminating the shining glass of the apartment building out there in center field. The 1-2 pitch is high, 2-2 to Swanson. That on the eighth story has an infinity pool where you can get a good view right over the batter's eye into the ballpark.
4: Well, and if you're in those tarps off, tarps on section there, you really need some sunscreen because they don't have any shirts on.
3: 2-2 pitch is down and in. And it's 3-2. They are out there in the right field bleachers. And usually they are, in the spirit of Petey Pablo, spinning their shirts over their head like a helicopter. But there's not much to cheer for from the Cardinals faithful, or rather from the Cubs faithful, in that department right now. So the shirts are not being spun at the moment, but they're also not being worn. 3-2 to Swanson. Hit high in the air, out towards center field. Fermin, the center fielder, comes in. A bit of a winding path, and now recorrects over to his right side to grab it for out number two. So the Major League Baseball put out a video that I watched all 8 minutes of it earlier today about the tarps off phenomenon that has swirled around Major League Baseball. And if we've got it correct, the origin was about 2 weeks ago here in St. Louis with the Sam Houston State Club baseball team. And so in this video, it chronicled all of the, can I say stadia? Is that an obnoxious word to use?
4: No.
3: Okay, thank you. I got chastised by Craig Council earlier today for using cathartic. Talking to a Notre Dame man. Nevertheless, I like a good jabbing. A liner to third by Nico Horner, and the inning is over. But the tarps off movement has reached almost half of stadiums around the country, and of course continues strong here in St. Louis. Middle of the fifth, Cubs still scoreless, down 5-0, and the Cardinals coming up. 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
3: Jordan Walker leads off for the Cardinals here in the bottom of the fifth inning. It's 5-0 St. Louis over the Chicago Cubs. Big righty takes inside and almost hit him from Trent Thornton, missing with a sweeper. So 1-0 as he spins out of the way of that pitch. Just missed him by about 6 inches. I'm Mike Cousins along with former Major League outfielder Doug Blanville. With you here tonight at Busch Stadium in St. Louis, the Cardinals and the Cubs playing the rubber game of a three-game series. Cubs winners yesterday and the Cardinals in the opener on Friday night. Trent Thornton, a 1-0 pitch, is swung on and missed. And the count 1-1 to Walker. Cardinals built a lead early, jumped out to a 2-0 advantage over the starter Jordan Wicks. Only made it one batter into the third and then scored three more in that third inning. 1-1. Walker swings, skies it behind shortstop. Swanson retreats, waves his arms, and waits for gravity to bring it down. Walker retired, one down here in the fifth.
4: And talking about that replay, the terminology, when they go call, confirm versus stand, so they felt like the video evidence confirmed the correctness of that call. So that's a little stronger. And, you know, it's like the sort of video evidence we had versus what they may have on extra cameras with different angles. So they felt good about it.
3: Nelson Velasquez taking all the way. Sees strike one go by. The left fielder was grounded into a fielder's choice and lined out to third. And that was the replay you're talking about, the near home run by Ivan Herrera in the Cardinals' fourth. 0-1 is a check swing off the handle of the bat, inadvertently hitting the bat and going foul first base side, 0-2.
4: Yeah, and that home run, sort of the fair or foul and how high it was and how difficult it was to see. And they took their time to review this. But once they get the evidence and then they confirm it, versus saying, well, it's inconclusive, so therefore we just go with what was already originally called, which is a different burden.
3: 0-2, and it's a pop-up out of play behind home from the 27-year-old, who on Friday played his first Major League game since June of 2024 when he was with Kansas City. And Ollie Marmol, the Cardinals manager, said the move was done with the long-term in mind, so not just filling a temporary gap. They've got Lars Nootbaar, who's been on the injured list. The 0-2, and he taps it to the mound. Thornton makes a leaping over-the-head snare and underhands a long throw to first. Whoa. To get the second out of the inning like he was bowling. Let's pause 10 seconds for station identification. 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
3: Sunday Night Baseball on ESPN Radio. Mike Cousins and Doug Glanville with you. Trent Thornton looking for a 1-2-3 inning on the mound for the Cubs. Faces Alec Burleson with two out and nobody on. And the Burly Burleson, the first baseman, takes a ball 1-0. He's got a couple of runs knocked in tonight with a ground out in the first. Here checks his swing and takes inside for ball two. And then an RBI single last time up in the third. Part of a three-run Cardinal third inning. 5-0 is their advantage in the bottom of the fifth inning. 2-0. That gets the zone for a strike. 2-1.
4: Well, we talked to him not too long ago about replays. Like, yeah, I don't know. It's like a lot of times I used to look at it and then get upset and then go and say, oh, that was a strike. So he's like, I don't know if I want to challenge it.
3: 2-1 to the first baseman out of East Carolina University, and he pops this up. Bregman was playing off the bag at third, sprinting toward the third base dugout, and in the coach's box, puts it away. Thornton does get that 1-2-3 inning. Second time in the first five, the Cardinals go down in order, but at the end of five, the advantage is theirs. 5-0 over the Cubs. This is Sunday Night Baseball on ESPN Radio and the ESPN app.
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3: We go to the sixth at Busch Stadium in St. Louis. Some boos greet Pete Crow Armstrong, the Cubs center fielder, leading off against Matthew Liberatore, who throws one over the head of a ducking Crow Armstrong in the left-handed batter's box for ball one. I'm Mike Cousins along with Doug Glanville, and a comfortable night here in the Lou, and it's 5-0 Cardinals over the Cubs. The 1-0 to PCA. He swings and skies it foul to the right side and into the all-red seats. One ball, one strike on Crow Armstrong, who is 1-for-2, a first-inning single, and lined out to left in his last at-bat. I think the home plate umpire, Quinn Wolcott, is going over. Well, Bob Costas is delivering a live report from behind home plate and just off to the left, and the umpire walked over there, and I think, let me know if I read this wrong, saw who it was, and then stopped. Here's the 1-1 pitch. Crow Armstrong, grounder foul, first base side, 1-2. Did I read that right?
4: Well, I thought he wanted to hear what he was going to say. He was like, he didn't want to miss it. Yeah, he walked over sternly that direction, then he stopped. I don't know if the light was on, or because they are recording as Pete Crow Armstrong's hitting. So, but that was interesting. He did an about-face and went right back.
3: Yeah, I'm not going to mess with St. Louis royalty. And 1-2, too tall, two balls, two strikes. But you're right. I think the light is probably a more sufficient theory to explain it. So that it didn't get in the eyes of the pitcher, Matthew Liberatore, who has been really on a roll. He's given up just 3 hits tonight and scoreless ball, 2-2, and PCA clubs it right field and deep. Walker is back and now circles under it in front of the warning track. The right fielder snares it, one down here in the Cubs' sixth. Score big on authentic gear at MLBShop.com. 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Well, that was one more left-handed batter for Matthew Liberatore. That was all he needed to prove to Ollie Marmol that this start was one of his best. After striking out 19 over his last two, he didn't come close to that tonight, striking out 4, but nevertheless, immensely effective.
4: Yeah, something you mentioned, like, well, will he go past Pete Crow Armstrong? And they have a cushion, a big lead, and Bregman and Suzuki hadn't done much against him, but great job. Cardinals trying to make sure this lead holds and nothing goes wrong from the starting end.
3: All righty, Hunter Dobbins just up from AAA out of the pen. It's our call to the bullpen with one out here in the top of the sixth. Cardinals 5, Cubs nothing. 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
26: Christine Lisi. Yoshi Yamamoto had a season-high 10 strikeouts in 5 1/3 scoreless innings. Ryan Ward hit his first big league home run in his Dodgers Stadium debut. Alex Freeland, Max Muncy also went deep. Dodgers routed the Phillies 9-1. Phil's catcher JT Realmuto left with a bruised wrist after getting hit by a pitch in the third inning. X-rays were negative. Back to Doug and Mike in St. Louis.
3: I guess there's a case to be made that if you're getting x-rays, it's always negative. But that was good news there for JT Realmuto. It's been great news for Matthew Liberatore and the Cardinals tonight. He leaves after 5 1/3 scoreless, just gave up 3 hits on the night. Turns it over to Hunter Dobbins, just up on the roster today from AAA. And he pumps in 96 for a called strike to Alex Bregman. Dobbins, a starter this year in AAA, makes his second big league appearance of the season. The 0-1 is down and away to the right-handed hitting third baseman. One ball and one strike.
4: Well, most of his big league experience has come as a starter. 12 games started, 14 games, so a little new role here with the Cardinals.
3: 1-1 pitch, and Bregman drives this one a good way toward left field. Velasquez is back. He watches it soar into the Cubs bullpen for a home run. Alex Bregman, his 5th home run of the year and the loudest hit of the night for Chicago. Cubs are on the board here in the 6th. It's the Cardinals 5 and Chicago 1.
4: You know, and sometimes, you know, Bregman trying to get that power game going. We were talking earlier about that, and, you know, there he delivers. He gets a ball hung out right in the middle of the plate and stays back in that really strong position that he has. And the way he swings, almost like he punches the ball. And that ball had some good carry. Got to the back of the bullpen in left center.
3: Seiya Suzuki follows and swings, fouls back. A first pitch, 97 mile an hour fastball. And Bregman hit that one an estimated 404 feet out to the Cubs bullpen, just over the 375 marker. The pitch, Suzuki with a swing and a miss. And a count nothing in two.
4: And sometimes as a team, you know, Liberatore pitched really well. So you're like, thank you, you know, get him out of here. You know, it's like, because he wasn't in any traffic, and so it was like, okay, we'll just try our hands at the next guy.
3: Down and away, slider misses for a ball. One ball and two strikes. And the television broadcast just showed a replay of Bregman in the dugout, kind of mimicking the, I guess, the celebration of if you had just scored a touchdown, putting your hands out in the air. Hard line drive foul down the left field line, because he had 4 home runs on the year. 2 of them were on March 29th, so the first week of the season against the Nationals, and he had hit 2 in the next 54 games.
4: Yeah. I mean, it's, you know, he's a guy that, you know, he's not going to hit 50, 40 home run, but he's a guy that, you know, can give you a solid 25 home runs, 20 home runs, and he's just been cold in that department.
3: Suzuki swings and misses. Ball dropped by the catcher, Páez, who throws to first to complete the strikeout. 2 down here in the 6th. Cubs on the board. It's 5-1 Cardinals. And also Bregman extending his hitting streak to a current Major League best 11 games in a row.
4: And when you mix in his ability to work the walks, he's on base a lot. And throughout his career, it's been the case. So he's given the Cubs what they were hoping for in a lot of respects in signing him. And now, you know, just he's trying to find that power stroke.
3: Ian Happ looking for a base hit, checks his swing, and it loops foul behind the third base dugout for strike 1. The longest tenured Cub in his 10th season with the team. He's won 4 gold gloves and is still just 1 hit shy of 1,000. And he hits a ground ball to the right side. At second base, it's Weatherholt on the grass, who makes a short throw to first. And the inning is done for the Cubs. But they do get on the board here in the sixth. That gives themselves some life on a Bregman solo home run. Middle of the sixth, Cardinals 5, Cubs 1. 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
4: 5.5 innings complete between the Cardinals and Cubs in a rubber game of this three-game series. Just about everything has gone St. Louis's way. They're up 5-1 over the Cubs, looking to send them home losers of 2 of 3. Mason Winn starting off at the plate here. It's a new pitcher for the Cubs. Phil Maton coming out of the bullpen, who was here in St. Louis part of the year last year. Taking over for Trent Thornton, who worked 2 scoreless innings of relief, walking one and striking out one. So a righty to a righty. And the first pitch, bottom six, Maton delivers a strike, 0-1 to start off against Winn.
5: Maton doesn't throw really anything straight. I mean, it's cutters,

0: curveball, a good one, sweeper, sinker.
1: Well, better he picked pitching than archery, I suppose. Swinging a liner foul, third base side off the netting, nothing and two on the Cardinals shortstop.
0: Yeah, nothing straight is a good attribute or sort of good strategy, certainly, as a pitcher. And he hasn't had a stellar season, giving up a lot of traffic, high ERA, but has been in these high leverage moments before.
1: 0-2 pitch, swinging a slow roller, left side of the infield. Bregman to his left, throws on the run, and they got him at first base. A bang bang play, and the Cardinals will wait to see if their video staff says they should challenge.
0: We got down that line out in front, and Bregman caught it on the heel a little bit, so it rattled around, and he had a little trouble transitioning, but what a great play by Bregman still.
1: Mason Wynn, whose middle name is Blaze, did exactly that up the line, but Bregman was just a bit better. So it goes down as a simple ground out, but underneath that, some great defense on the left side of the infield, and Bregman has provided that on a number of plays today. It's Jose Fermin at the plate. Looks at a strike, 0-1.
0: It was also a good stretch by Bush at first. I mean, he had to shorten the distance because Wynn was really moving down the line. Kind of went out and stretched out to get that ball, and it was a bang-bang play, but definitely the right call.
1: The 0-1 pitch bends into the left-handed batter's box. The count is 1-1. Cardinals have 5 runs on 7 hits, no errors, and the Cubs 1 run on 4 hits and no errors. Phil Maton on the mound, the fourth pitcher of the night. Jordan Wicks, the starter, bounced early in the third inning without recording an out. And the 1-1 is a ball, 2-1. Attendance tonight, 34,753. So really healthy crowds here for this three-game series. 37,000, 40,000, and tonight just under 35,000 for this rivalry that dates back to 1892. Check swing, it is a strike on Fermin. 2 balls, 2 strikes.
0: And it was fun to be part of it. A lot of times we'd come to St. Louis as the Cubs and stay in a hotel that's walking distance. So there was tons of fans in the lobby and excited. And then we just walked to the ballpark.
1: 2-2 pitch. It's a tapper. Third base side of the mound. Maton comes off, swipes it with the glove, zips it to first for the second out here in the sixth.
0: And what I appreciate as a visiting player is the Cardinals fans just love good baseball. So back then they would cheer for you if you made a good play. You know, they just wanted to see good baseball. They loved their team, but they were highly successful, but at the same time, they were just like appreciative of the rivalry and the good baseball. So that's the culture I think of when I think of that rivalry between the two. And Craig Counsell talked about it earlier. It's different when the opposing team is, you know, filling up your home stadium. You know, they're there. They're not just screaming at a TV. They're all coming into enemy territory, so to speak, and that creates a certain level of respect.
1: And it's two teams that have huge fan bases in terms of multi-state fan bases too.
0: Yes.
1: Pinch hitter here for the Cardinals is Nolan Gorman. It's a 1-for-1 swap with Thomas Sejace. Gorman will come in to play third. Left-handed batter, the righty Maton gets a foul ball back over the netting, 0-1. As we talked about at the beginning of this game, with both teams throwing left-handed pitchers to start, and the guys who are not everyday guys like Gorman, it's a left-handed bat who's 0-for-5 in this series, got relegated to the bench to start. The 0-1 pitch is outside, 1 ball and 1 strike. And if you just look at the sheer size, and this is a biased avenue for me to look at it, from the radio side of things, the Cardinals radio network may be the biggest in the country. 1-1 pitch is a ball, 2-1.
0: In terms of covering middle America, you have all these states. And, you talk to an average fan here, and they might have driven for 4 hours, right? 3 hours, there's just, they're in the territory. You know, I grew up outside of New York.
1: 2-1 pitch is downstairs, 3-1.
0: And, yeah, that concentration of people, right, North Jersey, and, it's just different. But this covers a lot of territory and the Cardinal fan base. And they've had their struggles in rebuilding and young players, but this team is, playing pretty well.
1: 3-1 pitch to Gorman. It's a strike. He was headed to first, and we'll come back to the batter's box, 3-2. And at a certain point, too, where the Cardinals had fielded teams that were far less competitive in recent years than what you had come to expect in the early part of the 2000s, ending that.

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1: I'm Christine Lisi. The resurgent White Sox now just a game back of the Guardians in the American League Central. Chicago rallied with two runs in the seventh, a solo homer by Colson Montgomery, and an RBI single from Tristan Peters. Team won its fifth straight with a 2-1 victory over the Tigers. White Sox are 32-27, their most wins through May since 2021. Detroit's lost 21 of 25. Masataka Yoshida made up for an earlier miscue in the field with an RBI single as part of a six-run seventh. Red Sox rallied against three Guardians relievers in a 9-4 victory in Cleveland. The Guardians' Tanner Bibee, fourth opening day pitcher since 1901 to make at least 12 starts and not have a win before June 1st, according to Sports Radar. The Giants, 25 hits in a 19-6 rout of the Rockies. Rafi Devers, 4-for-6, four home runs scored and an RBI as San Francisco ended a six-game losing streak in that victory. Each team committed three errors in the matchup at Coors Field. Now back to St. Louis with Doug and Mike.
2: Well, at least the good news for Tanner Bibee living in Cleveland, he can just drown his sorrows with a Swenson's Galley Boy burger and a nice chocolate peanut butter shake. You tell it's on my mind sometimes when you visit Northeast Ohio. Guardians still up one game in the division over the White Sox. That's an interesting race to watch. Carson Kelly starts off for the Cubs here in the seventh and takes a called strike from Hunter Dobbins, the right-hander. 0-1. It's 5-1 St. Louis over Chicago. Cardinals trying to take 2 of 3 in this series. They've come in losing 7 of their last 9. The 0-1 from Dobbins is a ball inside. 1-1 and a couple of defensive changes here in the inning for the Cardinals as well. So the pinch hitter Nolan Gorman last inning struck out looking. He comes in replacing Thomas Sejasi at third. 1-1 pitch in the dirt. 2-1 and Victor Scott is in for Jose Fermin in center field.
3: Just upgrading their defense, and Scott the second, you know, great speed out there, and they're knowing to cover a little bit more ground.
2: 2-1 to Kelly. Line drive towards short and a leaping grab made by Mason Wynn as he retreated onto the grass. Kelly is retired, one away here in the seventh inning to bring up Michael Bush. You look around baseball, and obviously there's been the big disparity between the National League and the American League this year, where the NL Central continues to have every team over 500. Even the Reds in last are two games above even. And the division races are a little bit disparate from first to second. Pitch to Bush is a strike, and it's 0-1. The Braves are up 9 over the Nationals in the National League East. Brewers 4.5 clear of the Cubs. The Cubs and Cardinals only a half game different. A one pitch is low, 1-1. And the Dodgers, 5.5 better than the Padres in the NL West. But in the American League, first place and second place, the biggest gap is in the West at 2.5 games. 1-1 from Dobbins. Swinging a liner to the gap left center field. Velasquez comes over, bounces in front of him in left. And it's a one-out base hit for Michael Bush.
3: I mean, the American League has these wild stories of, like, wait a minute, like, the expectations, whether it's Boston and this just whatever collapse and Alex Cora getting fired and the Detroit Tigers that made moves to take a big leap forward and just imploded. So also a lot of injuries to their staff. So, you know, you can look at the American League and there's so few teams over 500. And it's highly surprising, especially with Toronto and these really good teams. So imagine they will make their pushes and run, and it'll be very curious what happens at that trade deadline.
2: Cubs pinch hit. Kevin Alcantara out. Michael Conforto in. So a left-handed bat at the plate, and he looks at a strike, nothing and one.

0: For Alcantara, just his second start of the season today, and he was 1-for-2. He had a single his last time up, but Conforto, an 11-year vet in his first season with the Cubs, signed a minor league deal and made the team out of spring training. Takes a hack at the 0-1, drives it high in the air, left center field, and this ball takes one hop and bounces off the wall in front of the bullpen. Bush is stopped at third. Conforto taps the brakes at second base. There is life for the Chicago Cubs here at the top of the seventh inning. Runners at second and third, one down, trailing the Cardinals by four.
1: Conforto's just had a fantastic year, and this is the Conforto when he was a prospect and came up with the Mets and all the ways he had an instant impact, but he's had a lot of struggles at the injury and just been relegated. Tough year last year with the Dodgers, but this season he's gotten off to a great start. And this month has been the power month. Not hitting as much for an average, but close to .600 slugging percentage. So he's really finding his stroke and getting some big hits for the Cubs.
0: Now would be a good time for Dansby Swanson to get his first hit of the night. Takes outside, ball one. One away, runners at second and third. For the Cubs, who have two hits here in the inning, so it's the second in seven frames where they've had multiple base hits. The other was the first, and they didn't score. 1-0 to Swanson. Way inside. Scoots him back in the right-handed batter's box. Two balls and no strikes from Dobbins, who the way that they brought him in made you think, as they led 5-0 at the time, hey, this would be a great time to get a long relief spot, carry us to the end of the game for four innings. Behind Matthew Liberatore, 2-0 pitch. Swanson takes another ball, and it's 3-0.
1: And Dobbins, a long history of, or at least his career-wise, in starting. So he has the ability to go deep. And we've seen this little controversy with the Seattle Mariners, right? The piggyback. One guy goes four innings, one goes five, and then that's your game.
0: 3-0 to Swanson. It's a strike, 3-1. And earlier today, in Pittsburgh, Carmen Majinski was, at least according to the preliminary plan, supposed to be a piggyback starter for the Pirates. Some disagreement with the way that played out. He's now on the restricted list. They do expect him back next week, but certainly some issues to clear up. 3-1. It's another strike to Swanson, who had stepped with his left foot across home plate. And the count goes full 3-2. Remember, both teams out of challenges here in the top of the seventh inning.
1: And that pitch was right on the edge. Very, would have been an interesting challenge anyway, but so far, umpire has been correct.
0: Swanson 3 for his last 21. Payoff pitch, swing, and a miss. Strike 3. Dobbins zings it by him at 97 for the second out of the Cubs' seventh.
1: And that's where Swanson is struggling. He's in between. This is a fastball right down the middle. I mean, there's no edges, no corners, nothing. And he throws it there. He had the velocity and the movement, but that's all he relied on. And Swanson was late and just swung right through it.
0: So it's up to Nico Horner, top of the order, 1-for-3 for the second baseman. Swinging a grounder at short. Mason Winn to his left, takes his time, throws in a line to first, and the inning is over. Hunter Dobbins gets into trouble, and just as quickly as he got into it, backs his way out of it. Time to stretch here in St. Louis. Cardinals lead the Cubs 5-1 in the rubber game of this series. This is Sunday Night Baseball on ESPN Radio and the ESPN app.
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0: Bottom of the seventh inning at Busch Stadium in St. Louis. Cardinals jumped out to a 2-0 lead in the first. They lead it 5-1 now here as they come to the plate. Mike Cousins, Doug Glanville on hand tonight. Our producer, John Martin, and our engineer, Mike Pirtle. Pedro Páez in the ninth spot starts it off against the lefty, Ryan Rolison, who puts a ball in the dirt. One ball and no strikes. The fifth pitcher used tonight by the Cubs after the starter Jordan Wicks went just two innings. So the lefty, a quick worker, and his 1-0 is taken high. Two balls, no strikes.
1: And he works with that four-seamer, which he throws close to half the time, about 48% to date. Slider, curveball, sweeper.
0: He obscures his face briefly, lowers the glove, 2-0, check swing. Grounder hard hit and foul up the first baseline off the instep of the first baseman, or the first base umpire, Ramon De Jesus, off his shoe and then disposed of by Michael Busch. Cardinals scored two in the first, and then a scoreless second put three more on the board in the third. Cubs lone run, Alex Bregman's fifth home run of the year, came in the sixth inning. 2-1. This is hit high and deep to left center field, but the ballpark holds it. Carl Armstrong settles underneath to make the catch. One down. Exit velocity good. Launch angle a little bit too high there for the catcher.
1: Yeah, he got out in front and had a shot, but the big part of the ballpark, Rawson attacking with that fastball in, and you know, he works quick. He has a quick rhythm. He has his, you know, red glove, and but it still takes a long time for the ball to come out, but he moves very quickly towards pitching.
0: J.J. Weatherholt is up for the fourth time. Top of the order, takes a strike. 0-1 on the rookie second baseman. Singled his first two times up, scored both of those, and then struck out last time in the fourth. Kicking the 0-1. It's in the dirt. One ball, one strike.
1: And Weatherholt starts open stance, very straight, upright, and then he comes close. So sometimes he gets in trouble because he ends up rolling over the ball because you're starting open, you're closing that front side, and then your barrel doesn't quite get there.
0: 1-1. He checked his swing. It's a strike anyway. 1-2.
1: You'll see him kind of roll over a ball foul on the first base side and almost hit his own foot, like fouled off, as he's kind of coiling and falling backwards towards the dugout.
0: He uncoils and lets a pitch go by, 2-2. You mentioned earlier his film study habits and how helpful that can be to set the tone in a clubhouse. And I'm curious, during your career, who was like that for you when you came up? Granted, the level of being able to watch every play you were involved in is now easier when we're not on VHS anymore. 2-2 is a foul ball out of play, third base side. But who was a really studious player who you looked up to when you were young?
1: Well, there's a lot of guys. I think, you know, the thing about the Cubs, I came up and I was the young guy, you know, so there were so many people to look to. Like you said, didn't have a ton of technology. We had, you know, VHS tapes, you know, to watch the video at the time.
0: A 2-2 to Weatherholt. Fastball high, 3-2.
1: And so a lot of times it was relying on your coaches, you know, the feedback. And eventually we had a hitting coach, Jeff Pentland, that was a video guy, and then made you kind of look at what you were doing. I think that was the first time I really dove into that, really through a coach.
0: Payoff pitch. And Weatherholt takes ball four. He's down to first with a one-out walk here in the seventh. Cardinals up four over the Cubs.
1: Yeah, and so when you have a coach that is emphasizing giving yourself the tools to be a better self-evaluator, and you know, and then you start seeing veteran players do it. And when I played in Philly, I was like the core and the older guy eventually, and by then there was a, you know, you had a hard drive, at least you could look at video, and it was on a computer.
0: Ball one low to Ivan Herrera with Weatherholt at first.
1: And a lot of that was just kind of trying to pick up tips from the pitcher, maybe anything, any edge outside of just looking at your swing. It was also seeing your opponent.
0: 1-0. Taken for a ball. Two balls, no strikes.
1: And I always thought it was interesting in Philly, there's like a back room where you, a lot of times you do it collectively. So you weren't like your own bias, you other people looking at it and just being like, okay, I see this, you know, just more feedback. And that can be helpful. It's like peer review kind of thing. You know, you're looking at through your own eyes. You have your own biases. And then someone's like, no, I think I see this.
0: 2-0, Weatherholt runs. Pitch is inside. The throw to second base. Bounces short of the bag. Weatherholt steals the bag successfully. 7-for-7 in his major league career.
1: It's a good jump right away. And took off, no hesitation. He peeks in, which I love, because you don't know what's going to happen. The ball could go to the backstop. Someone could take a swing. You won't know where the ball is. So he makes sure he orients himself halfway to just take a quick peek in. And then the head first slide makes it comfortably.
0: It's 3-0 to Herrera. He's 2-for-3 with a pair of singles. Way inside, it gets to the backstop. And Weatherholt sprints into third, which he reaches standing up. It took a strong carom all the way back to the catcher, Carson Kelly, including leading him up the third base line. But Weatherholt's reaction was too quick and his feet too fast. And now here comes pitching coach Tommy Hotovy to try and settle down everything on the mound to bring the entire infield together after the wild pitch.
1: Yeah, and you always remember really smart players. I think of a guy like Bobby Abreu, you know, and whether it's the volume of film as much as what he could detect quickly from that film, you know, I think it, and you have young hitters with these Cardinals that are not only setting their own tone with the technology and review, but they're all, they have enough veteran guys looking around saying, okay, well, how do we do this? The coaches, you're just establishing the baseline. Like Jordan Walker's a good example, you know, someone who's really been working on, okay, I gotta throw myself at this coaching staff and their knowledge to get better. Because you can't stay even in this game. That, you know, they're gunning for you. They're going to execute and find your weaknesses.
0: And Ollie Marmol, the manager, giving so much credit to their hitting coach, Brant Brown, for helping turn Walker into a much improved hitter this year. He's the batter, first and third, and takes a ball well inside, 1-0, to the big right-handed slugger who's hit 15 homers this year. His career high is 16 that he set in his rookie season. Drove in a run with a single in the first. The 1-0. Taps it foul behind home off the catcher. One ball and one strike.
1: And right now he's a hair out in front. So he's getting that front hand, losing the top hand a little bit. And just a little bit early, but you see if he makes the in at bat adjustment.
0: Struck out on a slider in the third. 1-1 pitch, grounded to Bregman at third. He throws to second one. The turn from Horner on to first. And it's a double play against the Cardinals. And that is the frame. So a promising inning comes to a close. Walker a little frustrated as he took his helmet off coming through the bag. At the end of seven, it's the Cardinals 5 and the Cubs 1. This is Sunday Night Baseball on ESPN Radio and the ESPN app.
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0: Cardinals 5, Cubs 1 in the 8th inning tonight on Sunday Night Baseball with Doug Glanville, the former Major League outfielder. I'm Mike Cousins. Pete Crow Armstrong leads off for Chicago. Took a ball to start. Lets another go by. It's a called strike as he leans back. Thinking, oh, maybe I should have swung at that one. One ball, one strike. PCA, as he's more commonly known. 1-for-3, first inning single. Since then, 2 flyouts. The 1-1, and he takes down and away. 2 balls, 1 strike to Crow Armstrong.
1: He's swinging the bat well of late, and he had the 4-hit game, but the power, and he's on the brink of getting really hot.
0: 2-1 is skied foul down the third base side to the seats. 2-2, and we saw the Cubs last Saturday as they were in the midst of their 10-game losing streak, which followed 2 10-game winning streaks earlier this year. Craig Counsell was trying to shake things up. It was a very light shaking, kind of like powdered sugar on top of a croissant or something. And he put Crow Armstrong into the leadoff spot for the first time this year, and today batting him second for only the second time in 353 career games. 2-2 pitch from Dobbins, and it's a pop-up. It's playable. Paez, the catcher, to the right of home plate, tosses his mask to the umpire who made the catch, and Paez makes the catch. 2 spectacular plays in foul territory around the plate. First, the home plate ump, Quinn Wolcott, and then the catcher, Paez.
1: That was impressive. You know, you throw the mask off, and yeah, you could actually hit somebody. So, you know, you're trained to try to throw it in a certain direction, and Wolcott was like, all right, let me just record this put out here.
0: I'm almost surprised he was looking to catch the mask. Alex Bregman is up for the first time since his home run, and he takes the ball 1-0.
1: That's a veteran umpire. He's like, no, you're not hitting me in the back of the head. I'm ready for this.
0: 2 men who wear bruises, spherical ones, as badges of honor. 1-0 to Bregman's a strike, 1-1. I mean, they just live in a different world that none of us can ever even really conceive.
1: No. 100-plus miles per hour right at you.
0: No, thank you. 1-1. And Bregman pops it up. Foul territory. First base side. Burleson comes over to the home dugout for a look, and it bounces off the roof of that dugout for strike 2. You look at the root of the issues tonight for the Cubs and over the course of this series. Tonight they're 0-for-7 with runners in scoring position. They've left 6 on base. And over the course of 2 and almost 3 games in this series, they've stranded 28 runners.
1: Yeah, that's a lot of ducks on the pond that are looking for bread.
0: 1-2 pitch. Grounded into the hole at short. Wynn on the backhand from the grass. Unloads to first base. Holy cow! A rifle from short left field. And Mason Wynn sends Alex Bregman packing.
1: Yeah, I mean, he has one of the best arms in the game. And what he had to learn when he came up was not to always use it all the time. You know, you have to pick your spots. There's times where you need to unload and get rid of it. You don't need to, like, take your first baseman's arm off on a routine ground ball. And he started to understand how to pace it and use it in a timely fashion.
0: Bases clear, two down. Seiya Suzuki takes a ball, 1-0. And Mason Wynn's good, and he knows it. He then, after throwing the ball, pantomimed blowing smoke off a revolver like he's in the Wild West. Holstered it, and the 1-0 pitch to Suzuki, down and away, 2-0.
1: I mean, he just has that kind of arm, and the thing is, you don't want to trade off, I want to throw this hard every time, and then lose accuracy, because at that velocity, if you're offline at all, you're going to really trip up your first baseman.
0: 2-0 to Suzuki, swings through it, and the count 2-1.
1: I mean, I had, you know, watching Sean Dunstan back in the day, who threw like 100 like that, and Mark Grace set up like a catcher at first, because he was like, and you know, he's like, dude, I don't have a catcher's mitt or a mask or shin guards or anything, so I got to catch 100 with a first baseman's mitt. So
0: he was named Grace and seeking it as well over at first.
1: For sure.
0: Two out, the 2-1 from Dobbins, lined right field side, hooking foul off the bat of Suzuki, 2-2. And the average throw from short for Mason Wynn, 92 miles an hour.
1: Yeah, that's bananas, considering how many throws you have to throw on the run and all that. When he gets planted, it's something.
0: 2-2 pitch from Dobbins, swing and a miss, strike three. Suzuki is retired, and the Cubs, who have left runners on all weekend, go 1-2-3 here in the eighth. 5-1 Cardinals coming up, bottom of the eighth inning. This is Sunday Night Baseball on ESPN Radio and the ESPN app.
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0: Last of the eighth, as the sun has set here in St. Louis. Cardinals 5, Cubs 1. With Doug Glanville, I'm Mike Cousins. And Nelson Velasquez leads off for the Cardinals here in the home eighth. Takes a strike. Nothing in one. The count on the left fielder, who's getting just his second action of the season today. Came in on Friday. Went 2-for-3 with a homer. The 0-1 pitch is a called strike. And it's nothing in two. And we mentioned earlier that as he came up from AAA on Friday, Ali Marmol said at some point, this is a guy who has forced their hand, and you've got to create an opportunity for him, and one that's long enough and meaningful enough for evaluation. Swing and a liner, center field. There's a base hit. Every at-bat matters when you're in a situation like Velasquez is, trying to fight for your major league existence as his team's up 4 here in the eighth.
1: Well, and that's where it spells opportunity. And we were curious, as you asked Ali Marmol about, wow, you know, right out of the gate, he's hitting the 4-hole. It's not like you're like, okay, let's just sneak you in the batting eighth or something, but right in the heart of the order. But, you know, he had a nice opportunity out of camp and ended up continuing and in the minors.
0: Alec Burleson takes a ball outside, 1-0.
1: So, you know, you have good spring trainings. You think you're going to break camp with the team. You maybe don't. You're disappointed. You start off slow. Then you get hot. And then all of a sudden you're back. And now you're going to fight to stay here as much as you can.
0: 1-0 pitch. Low to Burleson. 2-0. And Velasquez said as much. I think you appreciate the honesty, because you could easily play the line of, well, I understand it's my spot. I'm going to go and do the work. And goes, no, I was mad that I didn't make the team out of spring training. He hit 357 and still ended up in Memphis at AAA.
1: Yep.
0: Burleson takes another ball, 3-0.
1: Yeah, exactly. And, you know, you combine that with getting the production, and you don't want it just to be like, okay, just because you put in the time, you just move up a level, right? You're trying to earn it.
0: 3-0. Called strike. It's 3-1 with Velasquez at first. The first base hit for St. Louis since the third inning. They got two runs in the first, three in the third. They go up 5-0. 3-1 pitch is a ball to Burleson. Ball four. So the Cardinals have first and second. The only Chicago run tonight was an Alex Bregman solo home run in the sixth inning. But you can play as good as you want to. It's still about where the resources are allocated on the rest of the roster. And
1: yep.
0: Cardinals are heavy in on Nathan Church, who has an injured foot, and Lars Nootbaar, who's still yet to play this season. He had surgery on both heels, which I would imagine takes a while to heal. Mason Wynn is the batter, takes the strike, 0-1.
1: Yeah, and there's a, you know, look, there's a streak of the competitive internally, right? You're competing against, in this case, Cubs Cardinals, but even within your own team, you try to create a friendly competition of trying, you know, earning jobs or in your rotation, whatever it is.
0: A one pitch is low, 1-1.
1: But the reality is, like, as you're coming up level, you are paying attention. Like, why did this guy get promoted? Why didn't I? Right? There's a jealousy. There's all that is part of it. And I remember I didn't get called up in AAA. I was hitting really well, and they called up another outfielder to the Cubs, and my agent called on my behalf and all these things. And Jim Hendry said, this isn't graduation.
0: 1-1, grounded to third, could be two. Bregman steps on third, his cross diamond throw in time to get Mason Wynn. Alex Bregman, despite the Cubs being down four here in the eighth tonight, has been sensational at least four or five times at third base this evening.
1: I mean, he has really been fantastic over there. He's had plays laterally, on the run, tough hops, barehanded, quick releases. I mean, he absolutely has dominated at third base. And another impressive play where he knew he didn't have a whole lot of time, but he still made the play.
0: And now he's in on the grass. As the first pitch is up and in for Victor Scott, who gets his first at bat of the night. He stepped in as a defensive replacement earlier for Jose Fermin. And he is also a very speedy outfielder. Runner at second, two down, swing and a miss, and the count is 1-1. So there's certainly reason for optimism for the Cubs because of the good defense they play.
1: Well, that's part of it, and it just gives your pitcher confidence that, you know, I don't have to strike everybody out, I just make these pitches.
0: 1-1, and a check swing on a sweeper downstairs, 2-1.
1: And, you know, you go around the horn, you have Bregman, you have Swanson, you have Horner. And Bush has had a really good year over there, so you have, you know, some really good defense, let alone Pete Crow Armstrong and Ian Happ, the many-time Gold Glover.
0: Swing and a miss, two balls, two strikes. Michael Bush, five outs above average over at first base, which is second in the majors among first basemen, only behind Matt Olson.
1: Yeah, you know, he's really embraced the position and gotten better and turned himself into an asset where you're like, well, let's get him back out there.
0: 2-2 to Scott. Stroked out in the air, right center field. It's Crow Armstrong going back, and he backpedals his way just shy of the warning track, makes the catch, and the inning is over. The Cardinals threaten. Alex Bregman does them one better with a double play, and the inning is over on the flyout to center. At the end of eight, it's still the Cardinals 5 and the Cubs 1. 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
4: Rubber match of a three-game series comes down to the top of the ninth inning, and if the Chicago Cubs can't generate at least four runs, the Cardinals will take two of three. It's 5-1 St. Louis over Chicago. Mike Cousins on hand with Doug Glanville. Ian Happ starts it off for the Cubs, takes a strike from Hunter Dobbins, nothing and one on the Cubs left fielder. Matthew Liberatore, the starter, spectacular tonight for his third straight excellent outing. 5 1/3, scoreless, three hits. 0-1, Happ is well out in front on a breaking ball, and he's down 0-2. Liberatore walked one, struck out four, and Hunter Dobbins has helped carry things the rest of the way. The righty's 0-2. Outside, one ball, two strikes.
5: And Liberatore was really sharp with his breaking ball. I mean, that set the stage, and, you know, the fastball played differently because he was locating that curveball.
4: Pitch is in the dirt, 2-2. And this does wonders for a bullpen to be able to basically reset like this and give everybody a day off. There's a little bit of stewing in the bullpen, but I'm sure they would like to keep it to just one arm. 2-2 pitch to Happ is low, 3-2. As they just brought Dobbins up from AAA today, and Ollie Marmol's talking before the game said, well, we might use him for long relief, and I guess this technically does count. Not in a typical long relief role where somebody needs to get taken out. 3-2, swing and a miss by Happ. And he is on track to finish his night 0-4, barring something big here. One out in the ninth. Let's pause 10 seconds for station identification. 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
4: Top of the ninth in St. Louis, Cardinals up 5-1 over the Cubs. Carson Kelly with one out, swings and hits a hardliner foul down the left field line. Four, strike one. Mike Cousins, Doug Glanville with you here, and we'll be back with you. I guess we're following the Cubs for these last couple weeks, last weekend, tonight, and then Saturday and Sunday. ESPN will be in Chicago. Liner, another foul ball down the third baseline. This one a little bit closer to the chalk. 0-2. Cubs will go home, and we'll see them on Saturday at Wrigley, and then John Shambi will be back for Sunday Night Baseball for the Giants and the Cubs next week. Cardinals stay at home as they welcome in the Texas Rangers, who beat the Kansas City Royals earlier today. And with an early game, the Rangers plane landed about an hour ago, so they'll be well rested as well for the start of that series tomorrow. Nothing and two to Kelly. Here's the pitch. Fastball high. 1-2. Kelly is 0-3 on the night. Dobbins, perspiring, looks in, nods, and the 1-2 pitch. Line to right field, Jordan Walker. Three small steps to his left. Catches the line drive for out number two. So Cubs down four and down to their final out. And on the verge of dropping two of three to their rivals here in St. Louis. Last year, it went the Cubs' way. They were the postseason team. They won 8 of 13 in this matchup against St. Louis. It's Michael Busch, who's 1 for 3. One of 6 Cubs hits. The pitch. It's a strike. Nothing and one. Cardinals pounced early, knocked the starter Jordan Wicks out of the game in the third. We have one pitch outside to the left-handed batter, 1-1. 2 in the first, 3 in the third. And not much offense since then. But pitching has helped carry the day. And the 1-1 just misses to Busch, 2-1.
5: But when you have your 1-2 hitters on base for a total of 6 times, with Weatherholt and Herrera, you're just going to create a lot of noise and create opportunity for the rest of your lineup.
4: 2-1 curve. A called strike, 2-2. A mixed crowd, maybe 60-40 Cardinals fans tonight with a good number of Cubs supporters in attendance. But it's all Cardinals fans making noise right now. The tarps off section of the bleachers has the t-shirt swirling, an L flag prematurely hanging out there to mock the Cubs W flag. The 2-2 is fouled back to the top of the screen.
5: Yeah, they're feeling pretty good on the win percentage here, win probability. But one more to go, and Michael Busch has no intention of going quietly.
4: Two two to Busch. Swinging a grounder right side. It is through for a base hit. Prescient from Doug Glanville there that he wasn't going to go quietly. He's got his second hit of the night. Past the dive of Burles in at first, and not enough time to get there for Weatherholt at second.
5: He stayed back on this breaking ball really well, and Busch has heated up a lot through May. He had a tough April, but he's kind of finding his stroke, and he was one of their best hitters last year. I mean, he really broke through with the home runs, the power game, improved as a defender, and he's picking up right now in May.
4: Michael Conforto, 1 for 1 with a double, swings at the first offering, lifts it foul down the left field line for strike one. Cardinals 5, Cubs 1, top of the ninth, and 2 down. Hunter Dobbins threw 3 1/3. That was just the 4th hit he's allowed. 1 run was an Alex Bregman solo home run to the bullpen in left center field in the 6th. A right-hander comes set at the belt. Huge lead at first. And there goes Busch. The ball's down and in. And they concede second base easily. His run insignificant in the grand scheme of things. The Cardinals need just one out. The count is 1-1. Conforto waits. And the left-handed batter takes strike 2. Once again, the Cubs down to their final strike of the night. These teams came into play tonight, chasing Milwaukee in the National League Central. Right as the calendar gets set to turn to June, trying to evaluate where they stand, separated by just 1/2 game. And now more than the folks in right field have taken their shirt off. Some behind home as well, twirling them overhead. 2 out, the 1-2 to Conforto is grounded foul toward the Cardinals' dugout first base side.
5: Well, back-to-back, these are pretty hot hitters for the Cubs. And they got the matchup lefty-righty, and trying to find a way to turn over this batting order to give the Cubs a chance. That's what they're shooting for, at least.
4: Another 1-2 pitch. And it's hit high in the air right center field. It sends Scott on the run, the center fielder, on the warning track, makes the catch, and the ball game is over. He bows his head to the audience. Fireworks go off from the video board in right center field, and the St. Louis Cardinals claim not just the game by a final score of 5-1 over the Cubs, but the series as well, taking 2 of 3 in the first of 4 series this year between these two teams.
5: Well, the Cardinals are playing today. This is a reflective of their game. You know, they pitched, they had the piggyback going, but Liberatore and Dobbins, and they were able to make the plays in the field. And so you get that combination of execution on the mound, and the top of your order in Weatherholt and Herrera getting on base six times between the two, a lot of good things are going to happen. So they pitched well, they defended well, and they got the structure from the pitching performance, at least through the staff, that they were able to back each other up with basically five innings and four innings. And that was enough. And the Cubs could not find a way to break through offensively. And that was one of the things that really torpedoed them when they lost 10 in a row.
7: Too many runners left on base. 0-for with runners in scoring position. And Hunter Dobbins gets the save tonight behind Matthew Liberatore, his first as a professional baseball player.
5: Well, his role is someone who has a lot of experience as a starter, so he can give you the four innings, he can give you the three innings, and we're seeing this a little bit creeping into Major League Baseball with the Seattle Mariners piggybacking starters. It's a chance, a way to save your relievers. You just need two guys that can go long, and Liberatore pitched really well. The breaking ball was working as his manager said he needed, and he got the location that he needed from the four-seamer and the fastball. And here they are. The Cardinals were able to pull it out, and their offense delivered.
7: So the Cubs will return home and start a six-game homestand. The Cardinals welcome in the Texas Rangers starting tomorrow. Final score is the Cardinals 5 and the Cubs 1. For Doug Glanville, our producer, the Chief, John Martin, and our engineer, Mike Pirtle, I'm Mike Cousins saying so long from Busch Stadium in St. Louis. Now let's send it to Christine Lisi in the studio with the postgame show.
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12: Homeless little boy selling papers on the street corner. It was really cold. He went over to a policeman and said, "Do you happen to know where a homeless boy like me could find a warm place tonight?" The policeman said, "You go right down the street. See that big white house? Knock on the door. When the lady comes to the door, just say, 'John 316. He did that, and the lady let him in. Took him to the kitchen, fed him a big, warm meal, ran him a really hot bath. He hadn't been that full and that warm for a long time. And then tucked him in to a soft bed with lots of blankets. And he thought, 'I don't know about this John 3:16. I don't understand it, but it sure is good for a cold little boy.' The next morning there was breakfast, and then she explained John 3:16 and the sacrifices Jesus made. You know it, for God so loved the world that he gave his only begotten Son. Whosoever believeth in him should not perish but have everlasting life." 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
16: 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The Cardinals have gotten a lot of contributions from some of their younger players this season, like Jordan Walker. That's somebody Brewers manager Pat Murphy recently said he sees as a future superstar. The 24-year-old Walker, having a breakout 2026, got St. Louis on the board first tonight versus the Cubs.
7: 1-0 from Wicks. And a swing and a liner. It's an RBI single into right field. Cardinals are on the board, and they lead the Cubs 1-0 in the bottom of the first inning. Weatherholt scores from third. Herrera's up to second, and Jordan Walker at first drives in his 43rd run of the year.
16: Alec Burleson drove in another run in that inning, putting St. Louis up 2-0. After a Cubs pitching change in the bottom of the third, the Cardinals added to their lead.
7: 2-1 pitch is scooped down the left field line. Bregman going out. Happ coming in, and it drops in front of Happ. Weatherholt comes around to score from second base. Burleson pulls into second. Herrera's into third. They never stopped running with two outs. Fundamental perfection gives the Cardinals a 3-0 third inning lead. 2-1 pitch, liner up the middle. That's a base hit past the diving Horner. Herrera's in to score. Burleson around third. The throw is cut off. Two more on the board for the Cardinals. Mason Wynn comes through with a two-out, two-run single, and it's 5-0 St. Louis over the Cubs, bottom three.
16: That was the performance of the game brought to you by 5-Hour Energy. Get in on that sweet life with Cotton Candy Energy Shot. 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St. Louis beat Chicago 5-1. The Cubs 0-for-8 with runners in scoring position. Coming up next, the Yankees did what today? 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
6: I'm Christine Lisi on the Baseball Tonight postgame show. On the Major League scoreboard, another superb outing from Brewers ace Jacob Mizorowski. Three hits, eight strikeouts, and seven scoreless in the 2-0 victory over the Astros. He threw 39 pitches at least 100 miles an hour, including all 14 in the first inning. Mizorowski 6-2 on the season, a 1.65 ERA. He capped off a 5-0 made today. An interesting day for the Bronx Bombers. Down 3-0, Yankees scored 13 runs in the top of the third inning on 11 hits. Four walks, sent 18 men to the plate, faced 75 pitches. New York did not have a hit or score a run after that third inning in the 13-8 victory over the Athletics. Dodgers over the Phillies 9-1, 10 Ks in 5 1/3 scoreless for Yoshi Yamamoto. Our next broadcast, Game 1 of the NBA Finals, Knicks-Spurs, Wednesday at 7:30 Eastern. Coming up next, it's game night. For producer Rob Kelly, technical director Ryan Matlack, and associate producer Tara Sledjeski, I'm Christine Lisi. 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
14: Jimmy Haslam said that it was a big swing and a miss. 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
2: Amber and Ian. 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We now have the Big Ten denying they were ever interested in 16 teams. 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You got the ones that brought up 16 3 years ago. Now you're saying you never talked about 16? Shut the hell up. The state of college football right now is in pure anarchy. We can't get people to agree whether the sky is damn blue or not when it comes to college athletics.
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12: 1 year at a super young age, so like guys like that you need on your team. Both those guys are in the same caliber. Like, we need them to be the best version of themselves for us to be the best version of ourselves.
13: And you know what, I think that's SGA kind of stating the obvious, not right. Throwing his teammate under the bus. But yeah. He's being pretty gentle with him. You know?
14: Look, I commend him for not throwing his boy under the bus.
13: Agreed.
14: But close that door behind closed doors? Yeah, we need Chet. We need Chet to have more than 4 points in a game seven. We need Chet to take more than two shots in a game seven. We need Chet to not go an entire half without a field goal attempt. And here's the thing. I know we're focusing a lot on game seven right now. Should, but he didn't have a great series overall. Like, he had moments where he was like, okay, that's a good play from Chet. That's a good stretch of plays from Chet. But he looked out of sorts to me the entire series. And honestly, he looked truly intimidated by Wemby. You talk about, yeah, this could be the start of years of matchups between these two. I don't want to call this a rivalry. This is not a rivalry. A rivalry is Kevin Garnett and Tim Duncan. This isn't that. This isn't that yet, mm-hmm. At least. You know, Chet has to show that I will look this guy in the eye and we can go chest to chest and I will battle him until the final whistle. That did not happen this series. He got his lunch money taken and he never came back to school.
13: Nope, he didn't. We welcome in those of you who've been listening to the Cubs and the Cardinals here on ESPN Radio. It's game night on ESPN Radio, the ESPN app, Sirius XM Channel 80. I'm Andy Gresh with Justin Tinsley. We are presented by Progressive Insurance. And for those just joining us, we're talking about the NBA Western Conference Finals Game 7 last night that went to San Antonio, and looking at the Oklahoma City Thunder side of things, especially Chet Holmgren after what was a rough playoff series and a rough Game 7 performance. Quinn Richardson, ESPN NBA analyst, joined Matt and Myron, and he talked about what this summer's going to be like for Chet Holmgren.
15: The way this goes is he's going to hear it this summer. He's going to have a tough summer, you know, stay off social media and all of that stuff. But, I mean, at the end of the day, he's got to improve. He didn't play well this series. He didn't play well in the Game 7, and he's an all-NBA-type player. That's one thing that he is. He did not shine and look like it in this particular game, Game 7 in this series total against Wemby and the Spurs. But all year, you can't just throw his body of work away. He was an all-defensive player. He was an all-star. He was all-NBA. So he's still a great, great player, but I mean, as far as it goes against the Spurs and Wemby, he's got some work to do. He's got to look himself in the mirror and say, I was not my best. I did not help my team, and if I could have done better, we possibly could have won this thing. And he has to look himself in the mirror and go get better this summer. That's a fact.
13: Well, is it about Chet Holmgren getting better, Justin, or

0: is it about Chet Holmgren digging deep and finding a little more oomph in his gumption. Game and gumption and wanting to deal with the physicality that I mean, really, when I think of this series between Oklahoma City and San Antonio, it was about the refs letting them play. It was about the physicality. And I come away thinking that Chet Holmgren really didn't want to sign up for a lot of physicality.
1: Your heart can't pump Kool-Aid. Your heart just can't pump Kool-Aid, especially at this level of basketball. And I know, I know we've been talking a lot about Chet, but I want to say something before we get out of here on this one. The bill is coming due for Oklahoma City.
0: Mm-hmm.
1: You talked about Chet's contract kicking in this year. SGA's is kicking in after the 27-28 season. And then I found something online earlier today. I was just reading it. Did you know the Thunder are set to spend $28 million more than any other team next year?
0: Oh, yeah.
1: So we praise them for all the draft picks that they stockpile, right? But this team has a lot of serious questions about how much money am I going to give this guy as opposed to this guy. So, yes, we can pile on Chet, and he's going to have a long offseason, as Q Rich just said. But this is a franchise that has some very, very serious questions on the very near horizon.
0: Yeah, do they want to pay Isaiah Hartenstein another $28.5 million? Do you want to pay Lou Dort $18.2 million again this year? Jalen Williams goes from $6.5 million to $41.5 million. Some big jumps in there. RESPECT. You know what that means. We'll explain it next. This is Game Night on ESPN Radio, the ESPN app, and SiriusXM Channel 80.
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8: There was a teacher gave out a test to every one of the students when they came in. It was a surprise. One page, he handed it to them with the print down. When everybody had one, he said, okay, turn it over and I want you to write about what you see. 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And that's what they had to write about, what they saw. Every student wrote about the black dot, what they thought it meant, where it was on the page. He said, here you had a nice white piece of paper, but you focused on the dark spot. He said, our life is a gift, but if we insist on focusing only on the dark spot, the health issues that bother us, a lack of money, relationship problems, then the dark spots will be the ones that pollute our mind. We need to take our eyes away from the black dots in our life and focus on the blessings. all those good things in life, and a Savior, Jesus Christ, died for our sins to give us hope, peace, and the promise of everlasting life. So don't focus on the dark spots, and have a good day from Success Floor Covering, Holland Avenue, Westover.
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1: I'm Ed Benkin. The last day of May featured another busy Sunday of baseball. Tonight in St. Louis, the Cardinals jumped out to an early lead and made quick work of the Cubs.
2: 2-1 pitch, liner up the middle. That's a base hit past the diving Horner. Herrera's in to score. Burleson around third. The throw is cut off. Two more on the board for the Cardinals. Mason Wynn comes through with a two-out, two-run single. And it's 5-0 St. Louis over the Cubs, bottom three.
1: That's Mike Cousins with the call on ESPN Radio as the Cardinals go on to win it by a count of 5-1. St. Louis moves into second in the NL Central. They are 4.5 games back of the first-place Brewers. Milwaukee defeated Houston earlier today 2-0. Also today, the White Sox made it 5 in a row to beat the Tigers 2-1 to sweep the weekend series. The Mariners also got a sweep, winning their 6 in a row, beating the Diamondbacks in 10 innings 3-2. The Guardians fell to the Red Sox 9-4. That drops Cleveland's lead over the White Sox in the AL Central to just one game. Mets beat the Marlins 10-1. New York has won 4 in a row. The other New York team, the Yankees, played in 13 in the third inning and went on to defeat the A's 13-8. Also, the Pirates triple up the Twins 9-3, and the Orioles down the Blue Jays by a count of 9-5. WNBA today, the Aces over the Valkyries, 91-81. A.J. Wilson, 28 points, 15 rebounds, and 4 blocks. Women's College World Series, top of the 9, Texas Tech leads UCLA 7-6 earlier. Texas defeated Nebraska 3-1.
3: Hey, it's Evan Cohen. Coming up Monday, we'll continue to react to the NBA playoffs and look ahead to the finals, and I'll tell you if the Knicks can finish the job. It's Unsportsmanlike, 6 a.m. Eastern, right here on ESPN Radio, ESPN2, and ESPNU.

0: 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All right, I'm going to call this, Justin, the curious case of Jalen Brunson. Okay. You tell me if my perception of the 30,000 foot view of the situation is off at all, right? I think in New York, people look at Jalen Brunson and say, this is a first-team All-NBA guy. He's the leader of our franchise. We're going to the NBA Finals. This guy deserves more run and love than he gets. And nationally, people kind of look at Jalen Brunson, I think, and go, well, he's a nice player. He's a really good player. I don't know if he's a first-team All-NBA guy. I don't know if he is like a mega superstar. But if you think about what this guy's done, second-round pick, All-NBA, got the big contract, has now led a team to the finals. Like, Jalen Brunson is doing just fine, but I don't know if the court of public opinion is, I don't know if there's kind of the universal thought of Jalen Brunson is way up here, like those guys who are first-team All-NBA. Is that a fair kind of synopsis of sort of where we're at in the public perception of Jalen Brunson?
1: Yeah, I think it's absolutely fair to describe it like that, just because, one, to be first team all NBA, like only one or two guys, well, guards, that is, right, can make that. And Luka has kind of held that spot for a long time, and the other spot kind of shifts out. SGA is there. So if we're judging him off of not being first team all NBA, I think that's inaccurate. I think that's disingenuous. But to your point, it feels like, to the rest of the country, everyone knows Jalen Brunson is a great player. Everyone knows that story. But within New York, within that tri-state area, there is no bigger athlete right now. To me, he is the king of New York right now. He is the best leader that this franchise has had probably since Patrick Ewing. You know, he's the best leader. And I know we're going to talk about it, but Gresh, Let's just play hypothetical for a second.
0: Here. Okay.
1: Let's say the Knicks do get four more wins. Mm-hmm. And let's just say after New York City finishes burning down, after the Knicks fans just completely lose their mind, there's this conversation about Jalen Brunson. If the Knicks can win this finals, where does that put this ring for Jalen Brunson all time? Because as we talked about before the show, not all rings are created equal. We know that, yeah, Dirk only has one ring. Well, quote unquote, air quotes only. Dirk only has one ring.
0: LeBron, right?
1: Yeah, like, not even just that. He beat that young OKC squad that had Harden and Westbrook and Durant. He beat Kobe and Pau Gasol. He beat, like you said, the big three Miami Heat. So, like, that ring right there, I feel like the Dirk ring is the benchmark. If the Knicks can win this finals, I will put that ring for Jalen Brunson right there with Dirk's in 2011.
0: Yeah, I would agree with you. And it's just so interesting because, to me, Jalen Brunson is already ahead of the game.
1: Same.
0: He was a second-round pick. Mm-hmm. He's multiple-time All-NBA.
1: Yep.
0: You know, being an all-star, I don't know if that really, you know, means really anything anymore. It's more the accolade of the All-NBA because that's where, you know, people across the league kind of think of you. And he's a guy who has overcome the odds. He's had an unbelievable career. And if this is, you know, a Chauncey Billups moment, right, where he gets his one ring, that's really the last stamp of validation for Jalen Brunson to make a case for him to be accepted the way that Luka and SGA and Tatum and Giannis and Jokic and those guys are, that are almost automatic first-team All-NBA guys. And, you know, there's a dude who plays with there's a dude up here in Boston who plays with Jason Tatum. His name is Jaylen Brown, second-team All-NBA. But people, I think of Jalen Brown, and maybe it's at NBA Finals MVP, but mm-hmm. I think people think of Jalen Brown differently than they do Jalen Brunson. And in reality, yeah, they're different players, but in terms of kind of the career, I know one was the number three pick and one was the second rounder, but right now, current day, they're not that far off.
1: No,
0: and it's just crazy, but I think people think differently about, I don't know what it is with Brunson. Maybe some of it's the owner. You know, oh, I can't give Jim Dolan credit for going out and hiring someone who went and signed this guy.
1: Yeah, no, I think there's so many factors that go into this discussion. But again, we talk about Jalen Brunson with a ring. If he can bring that franchise that hasn't won an NBA final since Marvin Gaye was on Motown. If you bring a franchise to that organization that hasn't won in over a half century, that changes everything. Now, granted, yes, I know Jaylen Brown, when he got finals MVP, that was Boston's first final since 2008. But yeah. 2008 is not 1973. You know, this is a franchise that is starved for a championship. And when they look at that guy, when they look at Jalen Brunson, when you look at the tri-state area, when you look at Knicks fans, the most important thing is they have trust in this dude. Not saying he's going to come through every single time, because no one ever does, but I can't think of many players in the NBA who are more fun to watch when the game is on the line than Jalen Brunson. And that speaks volume to just his character. And again, we spoke about this too before the show. This dude is a proven winner. He didn't just come out of anywhere in college. He won with Jay Wright at Villanova, won two national championships. Mm-hmm. Not one, but two national championships.
0: At Villanova. At a Big East school, which you give all due respect. I played college football at University of Rhode Island in the mid-90s. We went and played Villanova. They ain't got no big-time football program or anything like that. Yep. Basketball is it there, but still, you're competing against these gigantic monoliths and big conferences, and you did it twice. It's amazing when you think about it.
1: And if he can add a Knicks championship to that, look, I don't know if he'll ever make first team all NBA to go back to our original discussion, but I don't think he has to.
0: I agree.
1: You get that ring, his jersey is already going to be retired. His jersey is already going to be in the rafters. But when we look at this signing, it's going to go down as one of the best free agent signings in NBA history, especially if they can get a ring out of this. Because remember, he wanted to stay in Dallas. He liked this situation. To any Mavericks fans who are listening right now, I'm sorry. But these guys, Gresh, I looked it up the other day because I actually forgot this. They got Luka and Jalen Brunson in the same draft. Luka was the first round pick that they traded for. Jalen was the second round pick. And they lost both of those guys. Now, I just look at Brunson as this ultimate deciding factor. He is so fun to watch play the game of basketball. Like the same compliments that we give Wemby in the fact that like he never gets rattled in big moments. Like he wants to win. I say the same thing about Jalen Brunson. He's sadistic, but he plays with guys like Josh Hart and Mikal Bridges. So we talk about the OGs around the Spurs, right? We talk about the Pops and the Tim Duncans. Well, what about Jalen Brunson? He's actually getting a chance to work with his college homeboys. And they're four wins away from achieving history. I think that also provides him a sense of level-headedness, a sense of understanding himself in the most important moments. This guy is an incredible basketball player. And again, if they can get four more wins, the story about him changes completely.
0: Well, you mentioned his teammate Josh Hart, Knicks forward, and he talked about how the finals could impact Brunson.
2: I mean, I don't really care what people say. So at the end of the day, I'm not going to, base my judgment on or evaluation of him as a player off people that never played the game and just never been in that situation. So I know he doesn't really care about it. I don't really care about it. At the end of the day, those quote-unquote people are irrelevant.
1: Was he talking about us?
0: I was going to say, we'll see if he feels that way if the Knicks win.
1: Right, exactly.
0: Like, we'll see if he's going to be consistent with that, well, what y'all say don't matter. Okay, then I don't want to hear if y'all win it. Well, y'all said we couldn't do it. Don't be going all Rodney Harrison on me and stuff like that. Like, Rodney's making it up when he was in New England. You know, it was one, I ain't kidding now. You can go look this up. when they played Philadelphia in the Super Bowl, New England in 04, 05, whatever it was,
1: yep.
0: there were 21 people who picked the game on ESPN. 20 of them picked New England. The one that didn't turn into everybody was against us when it came to Rodney Harrison, right? That so I admire Josh Hart for being like, yo, the outside doesn't matter. Okay, I hope I hear the same thing if you all end up winning it. And you know what, Justin? Maybe, just maybe, we're entering the Wemby era of the NBA anyway. So we're going to talk about Wemby next. And has he arrived? Is the league now Wemby's? We'll get to that next. This is Game Night on ESPN Radio.
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Gives it to Harper on the far right side. Back to Wimby. He's on the arc. He squares. He'll take the three. And he'll bury it. Victor Wembanyama with a pump of the fist as the San Antonio Spurs go up 11.

0: on ESPN Radio. I gave San Antonio a 76-65 lead. They would go on to beat Oklahoma City in Game 7 in Oklahoma City. And now Game 1 of the NBA Finals will be played on Wednesday night between San Antonio, and they'll welcome in the New York Knickerbockers. It is game night on ESPN Radio, the ESPN app. I'm Andy Gresh with Justin Tinsley. And Justin, you know, there was a movie, Wayne's World. Do we need to be making the movie Wimby's World?
1: I think that movie has already started filming, and we're there now. And I know the question is, are we entering the Wimby era in the NBA? No, we're already there. We're already there. This guy, he's rewriting everything we thought possible about the game of basketball. And we've talked about this already, not just being 7'4", not just having a skill set that we've never seen in somebody that size. You can tell he wants to win, and he wants to win bad. Yep. And he does it in a very dramatic way. And to quote you earlier, he's appointment viewing. He's not just a really good NBA player or a really, really high level all-star player that we see in the NBA, which is in and of itself is rare. This is rarer than that. I have to stop what I'm doing to watch this guy.
0: He's an attraction on his own.
1: Yeah.
0: He's an attraction.
1: Yes. It's like, I don't know, the Beatles coming to town. I don't know, Michael Jackson coming to town. Hell, we talking about early, Jay-Z coming to town. Like, if these guys are in your city, you clear the books and be like, look, I have to see this guy play. So are we entering the Wimby era in the NBA? No, we're already there.
0: Here's Big Perk, ESPN NBA analyst, who was on SportsCenter, I do believe it was last night after the game, talking about Wemby and what he means.

0: means to the league.
1: Wimby is the best thing that happened to the NBA since LeBron James in 2003. Real talk. And he checked all the boxes. Number one, he's box office, so he's going to put butts in the seats. He's the ultimate competitor on both ends of the floor. And what a beautiful performance throughout the whole course of this conference finals and the playoffs to get his team to the NBA finals. I can't speak on his leadership enough on what he's brought to the table, embodying the rest of his young squad, being a true leader, and trusting his teammates. The Spurs on the road in a tough environment, they had seven guys in double figures tonight. And when you look at what Wembanyama did after the game, you saw his emotions. He wanted. We heard him talk about how he wanted to participate in the dunk contest, how he wanted to win the MVP, how he made the All-Star game great again. And now all of a sudden, we're watching this young man embrace everything about the league and especially headed to the NBA Finals for his first time.
0: We also touched on this a little bit earlier, Justin. The San Antonio Spurs may have really struck gold when it comes to the mentality of their superstars. Mm-hmm. We touched on it earlier how Tim Duncan was he didn't fall to the trappings of the modern NBA superstar and become demanding or whining or wanting to get out of town or anything like that. And it feels like the Spurs may have that guy here in Wemby, and it's also so fortunate for the league that they go from, you know, if we go all the way back to building the league in Bird and Magic, and then it mm-hmm. became Michaels, and then it was Shaq and Kobe, and then mm-hmm. Kobe some more, and then LeBron, and now handing it to Wemby. From a league standpoint, having that one guy, or maybe in the right era, two guys, who are that attraction that everybody fawns all over, that is must-see, really fortunate for the league that Wemby has come along, and he's landed in the right franchise that I think is going to keep him from becoming, you know, a big-headed complainer like some superstars have.
2: No, I totally agree. He's in the perfect ecosystem to foster his talent.
0: Great word. Great
2: word. He's in the perfect ecosystem for it, man. And it's beautiful to watch. You don't have to be a fan of the Spurs, but if you really love the game of basketball, and you just said it so eloquently, the history of the game and understanding when these certain guys come into the league, everything else revolves around them. Not saying like it's just them and nobody else, but they are the sun in the solar system that is the league. And Magic and Bird were like that. Michael was like that, and so on and so forth. Wemby is that type of guy. And I'm so glad that we're beyond just this discussion like, oh, is San Antonio too small of a market? No, that market stuff, I don't believe makes a difference anymore now.
0: It's everything the superstar. Braun went to Cleveland.
2: Yes.
0: So people went to Cleveland to go find Braun. It would be yep. the same thing with Wemby. And, yep. you know, it took LeBron and Kobe and some of these guys a long time to be a quote-unquote worldwide brand.
2: Yeah.
0: In other parts of the world, Wemby is already a megastar.
2: Yeah.
0: He's just now having the light fully shined on him here in America, which is only going to make him bigger everywhere else. This guy has the chance through these NBA finals to truly cement himself as a worldwide brand at what, 23 years old or however old he is.
2: I look at it. He has the marketability of a LeBron James, but he has the sadistic factor of an Ivan Drago. Like, I want to kill you. I want to embarrass you. Mm-hmm. Look what just happened in the Western Conference Finals. And I hate to pile on Chet Holmgren again, but if there's this really fascinating video of Wemby and Chet when they were teenagers. They were playing in some like Team USA event, and Wemby fouled out and Chet's team won, and he won MVP. And you can tell that just ate Wemby up. And that's a beautiful villain story, right?
0: Love it.
2: A beautiful villain story. And again, if you can get people to buy into the story of a player, That's how you become box office. That's how you become the attraction, as you said. Go back to Magic and Bird. Yes, it was the Lakers and the Celtics, and obviously that helped. But you know what? These guys had a rivalry dating back to college. And they just happened to become the two best players in the world when they were in the league together. And they were going head to head. So if there's a this is like, he's 7'4". He's Goliath. He's Goliath. He is. I mean, he's not Wilt Chamberlain Goliath, but he's Goliath in his own regard. Going to buy in. He had a story before he even got to the league. He was this 7'4" unicorn that was going to revolutionize the game of basketball. And guess what, Gresh? I'd be damned if he hasn't done it already. It's like you said, at 22 years old.
0: Mm-hmm. I mean, this is when we say really just beginning. This guy hasn't even scratched the surface of how good he's going to be. You know, I mentioned this a lot, Justin. One of the things that I really admire about Jason Tatum is when you look at what he looked like when he came into the league and what his body looks like now. That's 10 years of getting in the weight room and hitting it every day and building yourself up. Wemby hasn't even gotten to the three hots and a cot stage of his life yet, where he's living in the, you know what I mean? Where he's living in the weight room or whatever, to be able to start to change his body. And those kinds of things excite me long term about where this is going with Victor Wembanyama and the Wemby era in the NBA. It's game night on ESPN Radio with Justin Tinsley. I'm Andy Gresh. Looking to add to their trophy collection? That's next. 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
3: 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And Baseball Hall of Famer John Smoltz joins us to talk some baseball and a little golf. 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
9: 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It makes you think. A buzzard. If you put a buzzard in a pen 6 feet around, it can't get out even though there's nothing on top because it has to run before it can fly. It's a prisoner with no top on that pen. A bat, amazing creature, but you know it has to be up on something elevated a little bit before it can take off. If it's just on a flat floor, it just goes around in circles. A bumblebee. Believe this, a bumblebee, if you put it in an open tumbler, will be there until it dies. It never stops trying to get out the sides, but the top is wide open. Looking up would be the solution. You know, we're like that, the buzzard, the bat, the bumblebee. We struggle about with our problems. We lay awake in the middle of the night, and all we have to do is look up. That's where

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4: Proposed deal with Iran to reopen the strait, extend the ceasefire, and resume nuclear talks.
5: The New York Times and Axios report that President Trump sent tougher terms to Iran for a peace deal in an effort to exert pressure and to speed up the process, but it's unclear what changes were made to the potential agreement. This as the Strait of Hormuz remains closed to ship traffic and the U.S. continues its blockade.
4: Fox Business's Max Gordon in Tel Aviv. The city of Newark is stepping up measures to deal with violent protests at an ICE detention center. Fox's Steve Harrigan with more.
6: We've seen a week, really, of steady violence at night, usually after dark. We see preparations once again in effect for a possible fight between police and protesters, so it still looks cloudy. As far as the security here goes in front of this detention center, it is being controlled now by Newark police, not ICE agents. That's something the governor made clear just a short time ago. And we did see violence overnight. Once again, protesters refusing to disperse. They were hit with tear gas and stun grenades. They were lobbing things at some of the police officers as well. So there was some heavy violence overnight. Several people arrested.
4: Governor Mikey Sherrill claims out-of-state groups are inflaming tensions. And a United Airlines flight to Spain had to turn around mid-flight and return to Newark yesterday after Bluetooth device's name sparked a security scare. Happened after a teenager reportedly renamed his Fitbit Bomb, triggering a scare when the name appeared on board Bluetooth devices. The plane returning safely to Newark. Passengers evacuated. Security teams swept the plane and the flight later resumed. America's listening to Fox News.
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9: The San Antonio Spurs. The talk was about the future. Well, the future is now for Wemby and the Spurs. They rally down 3-2, and they eliminate the defending champs on their home floor in Game 7. And for the first time in 12 years, the San Antonio Spurs are headed to the NBA Finals.
10: So it was a heck of a night for the San Antonio Spurs. That's what it sounded like on ESPN Radio when it was all said and done. Mark Kestisher and crew have done a great job calling games here on ESPN Radio. 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I'm Andy Gresh with Justin Tinsley. Let's head to San Antonio right now. Jason Minix has been covering San Antonio sports for a long, long time. He has really seen it all. Now part of the crew at 94.1 San Antonio Sports Star. He's at ESPN Radio. Jason, welcome into Game Night here on ESPN Radio. How are you?
11: Yeah, I'm feeling really old, Andy. Thanks. But you're right. I've been covering this team since the early 90s and you know, the pain before Tim Duncan showed up and led to that first title in 99 against the Knicks and the four titles that followed that one, six trips to the NBA Finals and 7 years of suckage is finally over. The Spurs not only back in the playoffs, but back in the NBA Finals.
10: Jason, I'll say old recognizes old. How's that? And we'll go from there.
11: Fair enough.
10: What is it? What is the feel in San Antonio? Are people thinking Dynasty 2.0? Has the emotion run amok? Like, where is Spurs Nation right now? Now that it's back to an end.

0: NBA Finals, but this time with Victor Wembanyama.
1: Honestly, it's insane here in San Antonio. The excitement. Now, Dynasty 2.0, that feeling has been in San Antonio since the Spurs won the draft lottery and you knew you were going to get Victor Wembanyama. I mean, the tanking year, as much as we all hated it, if you ended up with Victor, it was going to be worth it, and you just knew titles were going to follow. But you also, I think, were realistic, and it will take a little bit of time to develop the roster. They're so ahead of schedule. Nobody thought this year San Antonio would be in the NBA Finals back in October, November. I don't even know, honestly, if the front office thought they had this kind of run in them, because they didn't make a move at the trade deadline. And there's still some holes on this roster. But clearly, I mean, it's more than just Vic. Steph Castle has been fantastic. De'Aaron Fox, the move they made to get him last season, and granted, you know, remember after the All-Star game, Vic had the blood clot, so those two only played together six games when De'Aaron Fox got traded to San Antonio from Sacramento. Dylan Harper has been great. This team far better than anybody thought they were going to be. I think most would have been like, we're getting in the playoffs this year, and then next year you could really shoot for getting back to the NBA Finals. So, yeah, they're ahead of schedule.
2: So, Jason, I want to ask you some X's and O's questions here. We talk a lot about Wemby, but I think one of the better defensive masterclasses I've seen was in the Western Conference Finals. Between Vassell, between Stephon Castle, what they did on SGA was marvelous. What do you see them doing on somebody like Jalen Brunson in the NBA Finals?
1: More of the same. Add in Anthony Edwards in the second round and what they were able to do defensively. I mean, Steph Castle is such a great defender. But this team, you know, and I know Mitch Johnson, it's his first official year as head coach. He was the interim coach a year ago after Greg Popovich suffered that stroke. But Mitch has been on this team for a while. Sean Sweeney, who's now going to be the head coach at Orlando, preaches defense first. And you know, they are a great defensive team at the guards, but they'll, you know, double people. And keep in mind, if they're doubling, yeah, that might really be 2.5 because you're getting fed to Victor in the paint. And so, and there's a whole lot of people. I know we keep stats on block shots. We don't keep stats on, whoops, never mind, there's Vic and somebody making another decision. So he alters a lot of shots or shots that just were never taken. You saw that from SGA late in the game in a game seven in a tight game where a guy that lives at the free throw line opted not to go after Vic and try to get the end one. He changed his mind. And I do think for a guy like Jalen Brunson, he's going to see defense like he hasn't seen through the Eastern Conference playoffs.
0: Jason Minix of 94.1 San Antonio Sports Star ESPN Radio with us here on Game Night on ESPN Radio. Jason, Justin and I were talking a little bit earlier about the lineage, the history. I do believe Justin used the phrase, the ecosystem of the San Antonio Spurs. How important has that been of having guys like Tim Duncan, and you mentioned Coach Pop and other people in that organization connected to winning? Has it been a big factor in this team's growth, or is it something that people like Justin and I from afar maybe are kind of overvaluing in terms of the success of this team?
1: No, I think Justin is spot on with that, Andy. And Justin, I mean, you're reading the room right, because it's more than just Tim Duncan. David Robinson still chooses to live in San Antonio. Sean Elliott, who does First Television, is here. Manu Ginobili is here. Bruce Bowen lives in San Antonio. You see so many of those guys around the facility and at the games. Antonio Daniels still lives here, even though he's doing TV work for the New Orleans Pelicans. He opted not to move. He keeps his family here. And those guys are around, not just at the big games like what you've seen through the playoffs, but they're around. Greg Popovich has been around. And, you know, the idea that Mitch is not, now Pop is still a part of the organization. He's El Jefe. But Mitch Johnson doesn't seem to mind when Pop is talking to his players. You know, after the elbow incident in Minnesota, there's video of Greg Popovich meeting the team on the tarmac and having words with Victor Wembanyama. That could have been a text, that could have been a phone call, but Pop felt like whatever he needed to tell him was coming right off the plane. I saw that, and it kind of reminded me, you know, and when you're in high school and you come in past curfew, you hope your parents are asleep, but mom's standing in the kitchen. That's kind of what that video looked like to me, but he's there. De'Aaron Fox said that after that Game 3 disaster, for the first time this year, Pop went into the locker room and had some words that we can't say here on the radio. So the influence is still there in the wisdom. But guys like Victor Wembanyama and everybody else, to a rookie in Dylan Harper, seem to want to sponge off of what Greg Popovich is telling them. And I know, I don't know this, but I know that Pop isn't saying anything different than they're not hearing from Mitch Johnson and that coaching staff.
2: So just one more question I've got for you, Jason. Let's just say the Spurs get four more wins and they win the NBA championship. Will that basically eradicate the experience over youth conversation moving forward? Do you see this kind of as an anomaly? Because not everybody has a 7'4" Wembanyama.
1: Well, that's it. I think Wemby said it best at the beginning of the playoffs when he was asked about, you know, teams in the NBA don't get into the playoffs for the first time and get to the NBA finals. This just doesn't happen. Vic had two words: screw it. Let's go play basketball. And maybe they're just too young to really understand they've got to go through that adversity and have that playoff hurt, that heartbreak. Now, they've had adversity, but they've won every series so far. But it doesn't happen. So it is an anomaly, but this group is so young. And you think about, you know, Vic is not close to being in his prime yet. De'Aaron Fox, is probably the oldest guy. You would say he's at prime level now. Steph Castle's not there yet. Certainly Dylan Harper isn't there yet. Devin Vassell is a guy that I think should get a ton of credit, and Mitch Johnson should get a ton of credit for getting Devin Vassell to buy into his role. There was a time where Devin was the best player on this team. He's not anymore. Last year, I don't know if he knew he wasn't the best player on the team. This year, he plays his role perfectly. Keldon Johnson was at one time the best player on this team. Now he's coming off the bench. He won 6th Man of the Year, but these guys are buying in to the greater team goals and what's best for the team, not individuals. And they don't have the experience, but here they are. And yeah, I know they're favored to win, Justin. It kind of sounds like you're maybe thinking New York will win this series, but I wouldn't put anything past this group.
0: Great stuff from Jason Minix down in San Antonio. Jason, thanks a bunch, man. Really appreciate it. Have a heck of a 2-week run here with these NBA finals, catch you down the road. Thanks a bunch.
1: Appreciate it, boys. Thank you.
0: There we go. Jason Minix, good guy. He's been around San Antonio a long time, and you can hear the excitement. Like that, you know, yeah. What? Like, again, that's a guy who's been around for a while, seen a lot of winning. You can just hear that excitement oozing from someone because Victor Wembanyama is going to be there conceivably for the next 15 years.
2: Yeah, and how could you not be excited about that? And I don't know if he was asking me my prediction for the series. I still haven't come up with that, Jason, but I will let you know when I come up with my prediction. But I think it's going to be a truly, truly exciting series, and I can't wait for Wednesday night.
0: Yeah, I'm with you. I can't wait for Wednesday night. I had a bunch of 21-year-olds in my house last night who were here to – they weren't here to watch the game. They were here to watch Wemby, and I think a lot of America is going to sign up to watch Wemby. Again, the other side, Oklahoma City, should this season be considered a failure for the Thunder? Justin and I'll get to that next. It's game night, ESPN Radio, and the ESPN app.
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7: Last night, the San Antonio Spurs punched their ticket to the NBA Finals by beating Oklahoma City in Game 7 in Oklahoma City, by the way. 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He's Justin Tinsley. 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So, Justin, this is a very simple question, but I think it has a bit of a complicated answer. Mm-hmm. Should this season be considered a failure for the Thunder?
8: I'm going to say yes, but I'm not calling the players themselves failures.
7: Okay.
8: Because, they're professional. I'm not disrespecting anybody like that. They lost to a great team in the San Antonio Spurs. So I'm calling the players themselves failures. But this season for the Oklahoma City Thunder –

0: million above the second apron next season? Those are serious questions that they're going to have a lot of conversations about over the summer. So when I say it's a failure of a season, yes, because you don't know how long that window is about to be open. And most times windows close because of money.
1: And sometimes you lose in the window. The Celtics are the perfect example of that. Mm-hmm. They get there against, you know, what was remaining of the Golden State Warriors, and Steph Curry, you know, kind of drug a team to winning a championship. But that was in that Boston window. And like you mentioned, here's what it is. This is where it's going to get really hard for the Thunder. And why I would say the season was a failure for them. And you kind of mentioned it. Now they have to figure out how to remain as good with a different core of guys at some point. You know, you look at the run that the Celtics went on for 2 years, and then they had to liquidate the assets. They had to get rid of Jrue Holiday. They had to get rid of Kristaps Porzingis. And that's a lot of pressure on your general manager to kind of juggle that, because at least in Boston, you get two bona fide superstars. In Oklahoma City, you've got two, or, you know, depending on the way people feel about Chet Holmgren, three superstars on that roster. And yet they're going to have to shuffle the deck and remain as good. And Justin, this pushed it over the top for me in terms of the season being a failure. I know it's only one game. Right. If they win game seven, they at least go to the NBA finals. You feel good even if you end up losing because you made it to the end. You had that game at home. You played great all year. You had that game at home, and you allowed San Antonio to come in and do something that not a lot of teams have done in that barn, even in the regular season. And that, to me, is why this one's going to sting a little bit, because that roster will still be really good, but it's going to look different next year. And when you have a game like that at home to close someone out, you can't be blowing those.
0: You know, for so long, the Thunder benefited from that image of them just being so deep as a team. It was like, there's no way you can overwhelm this team. They will overwhelm you. Now, this Oklahoma City Thunder team, they have to figure out how to respond about being punched in the mouth. You know, like, you know, there's that quote that people always attribute to Mike Tyson. I don't know if he actually said it, but it sounds like something Mike Tyson would say, like, everybody has a plan till they get punched in the mouth.
1: True.
0: They just got punched in the mouth. As you said, game seven at home, Western Conference Finals with the NBA Finals on the line. Yes, it's just one game, but not all games are the same. That game holds a lot of weight. That game will dictate the future of that organization. And if this thing goes up in flames, we're like, wow, the Thunder were really good for a short amount of time. We're going to look back at that game seven of the 2026 Western Conference Finals and be like, well, that's where everything started to unravel. Or, as you said, they respond to this, be like, hey, look, we're going to make these moves. We're going to, like you said, we're going to have to liquidate something just because that's the way the cap and the apron is set up. But it's going to be really interesting to see what Oklahoma City does or doesn't do this offseason, because it's going to tell us a lot about the next 2, 3, 4 years of this franchise.
1: Yeah, I'm totally with you. Like, you know, do they go the route of, you know, trying to find like a Kristaps Porzingis, like a Timu Wemby? Or do they decide to attack San Antonio completely different, given some of the options that they have in front of them? Let's turn to the MVP, Justin. SGA, was the season a failure, Mr. MVP?
2: It was a failure. Like, I failed at my goal. Like, I didn't achieve what I wanted to achieve. But through my experiences, I learned the most about myself. And I make the like greatest amount of increases I have in my career when I fail at my goal and don't get what I want. And I look at this no different. Like, I didn't get where I wanted to go this season. There's a reason for that. Now I have to look at that reason and try to make sure it never happens again.
1: Hey, Justin, I just thought of this. Is there a part of SGA where I know he'll handle himself, but now as a leader and a two-time MVP, and they've kind of hit a little bit of a roadblock here,

0: Is it on SGA to push other people on that roster to get better with him?
1: 1,000%. 1,000%. And I look, I don't want to make comparisons to any other player, but when you're talking about, there's only been a few back-to-back MVPs in league history. So he's in a very rare class. I guarantee you the other guys that are in that back-to-back MVP club, they would go straight to their teammates and be like, this is what I need out of you. This is what I need out of you. This is what I need out of myself. So he can't just be a wallflower this offseason. He has to be active with himself, but also with his teammates about his expectations of them.
0: Here's the list of the back-to-back MVP winners. SGA, Jokic, Giannis, Curry, LeBron, Nash, Duncan, MJ, Magic, Bird, Moses Malone, Kareem, Wilt, and Bill Russell.
1: Yeah.
0: Look. Most of those dudes have one, if not two, NBA championships or more. And they were change agents on their rosters.
1: Yep.
0: Very interesting to see the offseason for SGA and his teammates. I know we've got the NBA Finals, but we have the Stanley Cup Final. Who will raise Lord Stanley's Cup? We'll get to that next. Game Night, ESPN Radio, and the ESPN app.
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8: 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Well, listen to this story. It makes you think. A buzzard. If you put a buzzard in a pen 6 feet around, it can't get out even though there's nothing on top because it has to run before it can fly. It's a prisoner with no top on that pen. A bat. Amazing creature. But you know it has to be up on something elevated a little bit before it can take off. If it's just on a flat floor, it just goes around in circles. A bumblebee. Believe this, a bumblebee, if you put it in an open tumbler, will be there until it dies. It never stops trying to get out the sides, but the top is wide open. Looking up would be the solution. You know, we're like that, the buzzard, the bat, the bumblebee. We struggle about with our problems. We lay awake in the middle of the night, and all we have to do is look up. That's where the Savior, the Lord Jesus Christ, is waiting to help. The peace, the answers, the saving grace. We just need to look up and ask. The buzzard, the bat, the bumblebee. Have a good day from Success Floor Covering, Holland Avenue, Westover.
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2: I'm Ed Engen. The last day of May featured a busy Sunday in baseball and Sunday night action in the NL Central. The Cardinals came away with a 5-1 over the Cubs to make it 2 out of 3 for the weekend series. Meanwhile, in Los Angeles, Ryan Ward made his Major League debut, a memorable one, the win over the Phillies.
3: 1-0, Ward in the air, right field, Ryan Ward, worth the wait! His first Major League home run in his first game at Dodger Stadium. He's running around the bases, but Mo, he may as well be floating.
2: That call on AM 570 LA Sports. The Dodgers roll past the Phillies 9-1. And they stretch the lead a bit of the Padres, who lost to the Nationals 4-2. Elsewhere, the White Sox made it 5 in a row to beat the Tigers 2-1. Also in a row, the Mariners. They won 6 in a row. They beat the Diamondbacks 3-2 in 10 innings. Brewers over the Astros 2-0. Reds stopped the Braves 6-4. In the college baseball Women's College World Series, 2 games. Texas Tech outlast UCLA 8-7. Texas beats Nebraska 3-1. Among the finals in the Men's College World Series, it was Arizona State taking out Nebraska 11-8. In an elimination game, UCLA goes down to defeat the top seed, falls to St. Mary's by a count of 6-5. 1 game in the WNBA yesterday, or rather today, the Aces of the Valkyries 91-81. Asia Wilson, big game, 28 points, 15 rebounds, and 4 blocks.
4: Hey, it's Michelle Smallman, and coming up Monday, while we rightfully praise Jalen Brunson for getting the Knicks in the finals, I'll tell you the other players on the Knicks who deserve just as much love. It's Unsportsmanlike, 6 a.m. Eastern, right here on ESPN Radio, ESPN2, and ESPNU.

0: Game One. And joining us now, NHL Network host EJ Raddick. EJ, thanks for the time tonight. How are you?
1: I'm good. I'm on the ground here in Raleigh awaiting media day tomorrow. And what I think is going to be a really interesting series between two teams that neither one of them has been really pushed too hard in their first three rounds. I mean, you would have thought Colorado would have pushed Vegas, but Vegas ended up winning in four. So we'll see what gives here in the final.
2: So, EJ, I want to ask you, we know these are two talented teams. Of course, this is the Stanley Cup final, but what weakness, if that's even the right word, what weakness is Vegas looking to exploit in Carolina, and vice versa, what weakness is Carolina looking to exploit in Vegas?
1: Well, I think for Vegas, I think what they want to do is, and like all teams, they want to spend time in the offensive zone. I just think they want to make Freddie Anderson's life harder. He has been outstanding through the first three rounds. He had a little bit of a hiccup early in that series against Montreal, but their whole team had a hiccup in that game. And he has been unbelievable through the first three rounds. He has not been overly tested, but when he has been, he has been good. And he's been a calm presence in goal for the Hurricanes. And this is a veteran guy that has not had a ton of success in big moments in the playoffs and missed a lot of time during the regular season, but he's been outstanding in the playoffs. So I think for Vegas, they want to get into the kitchen, into the blue paint, make his life harder, make him have to deal with second chance opportunities. And by doing that, obviously keep Carolina away from, you know, long stretches of zone time in the end of the Vegas Golden Knights. Now, from the flip side of it, for Carolina, I think what they're looking to do is they play the same game. They play a speed and pressure game, and, you know, they want to test the Golden Knights defense and to see if they can make plays under pressure and to break pucks out quickly. And, you know, that's going to be the question. Can they do it? Now, they face some pretty quick teams in Anaheim and Utah, but none really as experienced or as deep as the Carolina Hurricanes. So I think that's the challenge. You know, I think that's where Carolina is going to look to, just like with everybody else, is just get pucks moving north-south all the time and really challenge those Vegas defensemen to make plays under pressure.
0: EJ Raddick of the NHL Network here with us on game night on ESPN Radio. EJ, Vegas will have a week off before they play this game one. Good or bad?
1: Well, it wasn't good for Carolina to have 12 days off. That was extreme, and they came out and I think they just had too much energy in that game one loss to Montreal in the Eastern Conference final. In fact, the first period was just a complete disaster. After that, they settled in. John Tortorella talked about he didn't love having all this time off. After watching his team practice on Friday, he was more comfortable with the way they looked. I mean, at the end of the day, you know, these days off and these days where you don't have games, it's less taxing on your body, less punishing. As I said, I don't think either team has been pushed to, you know, Vegas got pushed to six twice. They've played a total of 16 games. Carolina has played, you know, 13 so far, two sweeps at a five-game series. So I think that makes for a really good final because it's two teams that have had some time. Both sides have had some time for rest and to have some injuries heal. So I think, to me, it's a fascinating final. They always say styles make the fight. And, you know, I think Vegas is really strong through the middle with they got Carlson back. William Carlson came back from injury during the playoffs. That was a huge plus. They have Eichel as your one, Carlson as your two, Hurdle, Dowd, your 3-4 down the middle. That's a strong group of centers down the middle. And you know, Carolina has that, you know, really high-octane, high-energy speed game that they play. So we'll see who is able to dictate the pace in this series and which goaltender is going to maintain the high level of play that they have had throughout the playoffs.
2: So, EJ, when I look at this series, Vegas won in 2023, but Carolina hasn't won the Stanley Cup final since 2006, 20 years ago. What would a Stanley Cup title mean in particular for Carolina? Because it's been 20 years. We talk about the NBA finals and the Knicks and their drought. So what would that mean for Carolina?
1: Well, it would be huge. I mean, this is a franchise that they struggled through some hard times. you know, in the early part of the 2010s, Roddy Brindamore came back in. They had an ownership change. They've been, you know, Tom Dundon is the owner in Carolina. He does things a little differently, and that might be an understatement. But they have had a lot of success over the last, you know, 8-9 years under Roddy Brindamore as head coach, and they just have been knocking on the door. But they run into some really tough teams. I mean, the Tampa Bay Lightning won back-to-back cups. They were in their way. The Florida Panthers, the last couple of years, they won back-to-back cups. They were in their way. Prior to that, the Boston Bruins were kind of in their way. The Rangers had given them trouble in different playoff years. So they've kind of found, you know, I think this is their best team of this group of 8 or 9 years. I think it's their deepest. I think they're 4 lines deep now. That was always the problem with, for me, the Hurricanes was twofold, is they never really had a second center. And so they really weren't deep offensively. And I always wondered about their goaltending. I still kind of have concerns, even though Freddie Anderson has played well, but they do have a more balanced offensive attack now. They are 4 lines deep, and they're a much more dangerous team because of that.
0: EJ Raddick of the NHL Network with us here on Game Night on ESPN Radio. EJ, thanks for the breakdown, the preview. We appreciate it. Have a bunch of fun.
1: All right. Take care, guys.
0: Do you notice with the hockey guys, Justin? Like, it was Rod Brindamore, but EJ has been in the hockey culture forever. Roddy Brindamore. Do you ever know, like, in New England, they do the same thing. Oh, his name is John. Yeah, I know Johnny. He's great. But, like, the hockey guys, they do the same thing. It just cracks me up. Like, they always add the IE or the whatever Y at the end of it. Because that's just the way they do things in the world of pucks, apparently.
2: I mean, every sport has its own culture, right? And within that culture, it's normal. But everybody, I guess you could say outside of that culture, like, well, why do you do this? Why do you do that? Yeah. But within hockey, it's a secret society, and all they ask is trust. You know, so.
0: It really is true. Like, they would give you a nickname. You know what I mean? Mm-hmm. Like they, and it would be probably based around your last name. Like, you would be Tinner or, you know, something like that. You know what I mean? It's just the way they do that in that world. By the way, for those of you who are interested in the wagering part of this.
2: Oh, like, here we go.
0: I am. When it was Carolina minus 155 on the series price, I locked that bad boy in. But at DraftKings, game one money line, Carolina minus 155, Vegas plus 130. The series price is the exact same. Carolina minus 155, Vegas plus 130. The preseason odds to win the cup, Vegas was plus 900, which was the fourth shortest on the board. Carolina was plus 800. At the start of the playoffs, Vegas was plus 1,000. Carolina was plus 475. Wagering on hockey is always interesting and always fun, at least for me anyway. But this is the fewest combined losses by teams entering a Stanley Cup final since 1987 when the NHL moved to the best of seven series. 5 combined losses between these two teams. Like, they both made it look almost too easy heading into this Stanley Cup final.
2: And this is going to sound very cliche when we talk about best of seven series. These teams need to win game one, because when you look at their winning percentages, when they win game one and when they lose game one, it's pretty stark. Like, the Golden Knights, they have a winning percentage in a series of almost 80% when they win. And then for the Canes, it's 70%. So expect to see a lot of intensity. Expect to see a lot of desperation in game one. So that's what I'm most excited for. Like, it can't be a tie in game one. Somebody's got to win it.
0: No doubt. And, you know, ask the Cleveland Cavaliers about how game one can devastate you.
2: Ooh.
0: I know it's a different sport, but boy, it just ripped the guts right out of that Cleveland team losing game one the way they did to the Knicks. Here's the amazing thing about the Vegas Golden Knights. They've been in existence 9 years, and it's already their third Stanley Cup final appearance. So you can build it quickly in the NHL, and you can have a pretty high level of success as the Golden Knights have. No back-to-back champion again. We'll get to that next. This is Game Night on ESPN Radio and the ESPN app.
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0: 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And, Justin, is it good or bad that there is no clear-cut dynasty in the NBA right now?
1: You know, it's a really fascinating conversation to have because I remember before this 8 straight years of non-repeating champions, right? Mm-hmm. I remember a big conversation amongst NBA circles was like, oh, well, there's only been 9 teams in the last 30-plus years to win an NBA championship. Is that good for the league? Like, are dynasties like that good for the league if only 5 or 6 teams every year can compete for a championship? Now it's like, well, we can't have any back-to-back championships, so is this good for the league? I think it's all about whatever your cup of tea is, however you choose to see it. I would like to see a back-to-back champion. I do believe that there is something of value when you have that team over a stretch that is like, okay, that's the pinnacle that we need to chase after. And obviously the last team that was that was the Golden State Warriors because they're the last team who repeated as champion. So I don't think it's this dire situation that the league was in, that the league is in, but it is pretty fascinating that we've gone almost a decade, one, without an American-born MVP, and two, without a back-to-back champion. So, like, this is new terrain for the NBA.
0: Well, and when you look at even just, like, the Eastern Conference in particular, right? From 2019 on, it was the Raptors, the Heat, the Bucks, the Celtics, the Heat, the Celtics, the Pacers, and the Knicks. You know, and if you look on the West side, you have a whole bunch of Golden State, and then you get the Lakers in there, and then it's Phoenix, Golden State again, Denver, Dallas, Oklahoma City, and the Spurs. So what it's done is it's left us with a lot of teams in each conference who have a little bit of championship experience. So I think from a competitiveness standpoint, people should be thrilled because how many times did we hear in the mid-2010s, I'm sick of LeBron, I'm sick of Steph Curry, you know, people who were the casuals who would tune into the championship round. Well, now it's kind of varied a little bit. Now we've got some teams who have that championship stamp of credibility, and I really think it's better this way. Now, for as much as I love dominance, and maybe Wemby ends up just blowing doors for the next couple of years in San Antonio, and we all fall in love with the run because we've fallen in love with the player, I think the more competitive it is, the better it is for the NBA. And, Justin, I don't think this is just a short-term run. Right. I think, and you and I touched on this a little bit earlier tonight, look at Oklahoma City, the cap, you. Mm-hmm.

0: You're not going to be able to keep everybody. Right. So we're now going to have shorter windows than ever before, I think, for a lot of teams, where maybe if you can get back to the finals 3 years in a row and win a couple and maybe not win all of them, that may end up being as successful a run as we're going to see from some of these teams, because now you're going to have to break them up. There's other guys coming into the league. I know we have these new anti-tanking rules and stuff like that. San Antonio is really going to be the last team to be able to have three picks all within the top five within a three-year period to put themselves in a spot like this.
1: And here's another thing, too, Gresh. Like, we talk about this. It's hard to win an NBA championship.
0: Oh,
1: it's extremely hard. It's even harder to do it back-to-back. Like, so many things have to work in your favor. One, the matchups have to work in your favor. Two, the money has to work in your favor, as you were just talking about. And three, health has to work in your favor. To win back-to-back championships, you basically have to have the best luck in the basketball universe over a 2-3 year stretch.
0: And people think that's, and I think, Justin, there are people who think that's being disrespectful. But in reality, I mean, let's be honest, it's San Antonio. They would have much rather played Ant-Man in Minnesota than I think the Denver Nuggets, because the Nuggets had maybe the one guy in Jokic who could be a problem for Wemby on the other side.
1: No, absolutely. Like, again, it's all about matchups and who you get and when you get them. So, and to your point, just the way that the league is set up now, the way that the CBA has structured how teams can formulate a nucleus of players for how long or not for how long, rather, right? So it's going to be really, really hard for back to back. It's definitely going to be hard for them to win multiple championships, just because the way that the business infrastructure is just not catered to that. And I think teams are going to have, they're going to have to adapt. They're going to have to, try to formulate their teams or craft their teams around the best path forward. And the best path forward is you got to get the first one first. You can't worry about going back to back. So moving forward, we're never going to see something like what the Spurs just did and what you just alluded to. You're never going to get Wemby, Castle, and Vassell and Harper in four straight drafts. That's just not going to happen again.
0: And let me just add on to what Justin is saying here, because I did bring it up. The new rules of the 3-2-1 lottery, there's also rules on terms of you cannot have the number one pick in consecutive years. You cannot have a top five pick in three consecutive years now. So if we go back to, again, I'll use the Celtics as an example, where they had the number one pick, Danny Ainge with, I mean, the biggest stones ever, trading out of that, waited forever to get the number one pick, traded down to three and got Tatum, but the year before, he was third and got Jaylen Brown. That's about now the best under the new rules that you're going to be able to do is to have two of those picks. And if you can get some franchise-changing guys and you get them cheap for a period of time, then it's going to work in your favor. But now it's almost, and Justin, I don't want to do the whole, you got to do it with when a quarterback is on a rookie contract, but there very much is, the clock will be ticking. If you can get two big time superstars like a Tatum and Brown in back to back years, try to win one when they're on those rookie contracts makes a massive difference on, how long of a run you can have in being successful.
1: Look, as you just said, and as we've said earlier in the show, the rent always comes due. I don't care what team it's for. The rent always comes due. So you know what you better do? In the meantime, you better interior decorate the hell out of that franchise.
0: Great line.
1: While you have these guys on, like, cheap, quote unquote, cheap contracts, right? Because even San Antonio is going to have to deal with this. Wemby's going to, he's going to demand a contract that's just going to blow all of our minds, right? But then Castle's, he's going to get a big contract. Figuratively, Dylan Harper will one day earn a big contract, right? So it's like the rent always comes due for everybody. It just feels really good talking about the Spurs right now because they're pretty much the last of a Mohican in terms of how they're built. And we want to see just how far this team can actually go. I won't call them a dynasty yet because, again, you got to win the first one. And I'm not calling you a dynasty after you win the first one because guess what? You know, a lot of teams have won one over the last 8 years, but they ain't get the second one yet.
0: Very true. SGA talked about how tough it is to repeat.
2: Winning an NBA championship is very hard in itself to do it one time. So to do it all over again would just only make it harder. So many things go into it. Sometimes it's like things you can't control. Sometimes it's things you can't control. It's a hard task to do one time. So to do it twice would only make it even more challenging.
0: And I think when teams are managing their roster down the stretch and sitting certain people down, health is number one. It really is. You can have the best roster, but if they're broken, it ain't going to matter come playoff time if those guys can't get out on the court. With Justin Tinsley, I'm Andy Gresh. It's game night on ESPN Radio. 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
3: 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And Baseball Hall of Famer John Smoltz joins us to talk some baseball and a little golf. 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
9: 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It makes you think. A buzzard. If you put a buzzard in a pen 6 feet around, it can't get out even though there's nothing on top because it has to run before it can fly. It's a prisoner with no top on that pen. A bat. Amazing creature. But you know, it has to be up on something elevated a little bit before it can take off. If it's just on a flat floor, it just goes around in circles. A bumblebee. Believe this, a bumblebee, if you put it in an open tumbler, will be there until it dies. It never stops trying to get out the sides, but the top is wide open. Looking up would be the solution. You know, we're like that, the buzzard, the bat, the bumblebee. 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We lay awake in the middle of the night, and all we have to do is look up. 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The peace, the answers, the saving grace. We just need to look up and ask. The buzzard, the bat, the bumblebee. 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
11: Considering a peace plan. I'm Sue Guzman, Fox News. President Trump has yet to announce a final determination on the proposed Iran peace plan. The president telling Fox News that he wants to strengthen the terms of the deal, adding that he's not in any rush. With the latest from Fox's Max Gordon from Tel Aviv.
12: President Trump met with top aides in the Situation Room on Friday. That meeting reportedly took about 2 hours, but at the end of it, no deal was announced. The New York Times and Axios report that President Trump sent tougher terms to Iran for a peace deal in an effort to exert pressure and to speed up the process, but it's unclear what changes were made to the potential agreement. This is the Strait of Hormuz remains closed to ship traffic, and the U.S. continues its blockade. And with a focus on the Middle East, President Trump has expanded the role of the U.S. ambassador to Turkey, Tom Barak, making him special envoy to both Iraq and Syria.
11: French President Emmanuel Macron Sunday urged Washington and Tehran to reach an agreement as soon as possible after meeting with the Saudi Crown Prince Salman, the Sultan of Oman, and the presidents of the UAE and Egypt. Iran's president has reportedly submitted a letter of resignation to the office of the supreme leader, claiming the president and his government have been excluded from major decision-making. Meanwhile, the Israeli army has captured a strategic crusader-built capital, a castle in Lebanon, in the deepest incursion in the city in 26 years. U.S. and Senegal meeting in a friendly match in Charlotte that's leading up to the World Cup.
13: We're continuing the run down the right side. Options in the middle. Balogun is one of them. It's Balogun!
11: Two-3 was the final score in favor of the U.S., sound courtesy of TNT Sports. U.S. has another tune-up coming up for the World Cup match. 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
10: 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And this is game night.
15: Dallas gets it in. The Cavs will bring it across the timeline. The clock winding down. 5, 4, 3, 2, 1. Over the last 27 years, the New York Knicks endured 17 losing seasons, 14 head coaches, 9 different lead basketball executives. They've been one of the least successful and most unstable franchises in the NBA. But that's all in the rearview mirror now. For the first time since 1999, the Knicks are in the NBA Finals.
0: That's what it sounded like. It feels like a month ago now. The Knicks had punched their ticket in winning the Eastern Conference Finals. That's what it sounded like here on ESPN Radio. 130-93 was the final in that game four. Welcome to Game Night on ESPN Radio, the ESPN app, Sirius XM Channel 80. I'm Andy Gresh. He's Justin Tinsley. Joining us now is Christian Winfield of the New York Daily News. He covers the Knicks. Christian, thanks for taking some time tonight. We appreciate it. How's it going?
16: All is well. You know, just not going to lie to you guys. I just left the gym, got a good lift in, going to finish packing and be on my way to San Antonio in a couple hours, man. We got an early flight. But I will say I'm much more excited to check out the San Antonio food scene and the Oklahoma City food scene. I will let you know I'm going to gain about 7 pounds of barbecue, and I'm looking forward to it. That is not a lie right there.
0: I dig it. And Christian, let's start with, how do you think the Knicks will try to solve the problem that is Victor Wembanyama?
16: Yeah, I said this earlier. I'll say it again. It's probably going to start with pregame chapel, you know, getting that good old prayer session in, because they're going to need all the help they can get from the man above. Listen, you got Mitchell Robinson playing with a broken pinky, and credit to Carl Anthony Towns. Okay, Carl Anthony Towns has been playing some of the best defensive basketball of his career from about March on. I'm talking about night and day, a player who was inconsistent at best, to put it politely, for Cat on the defensive end for much of his Knicks career, up until that late March stretch where he's just been, you know, a completely competent either help defender, rim protector, everything that you could ask for and more of him defensively. But he hasn't quite been challenged like this, and we'll get to it in a second. We're talking Onyeka Okongwu in the first round. You had Joel Embiid 3 weeks off of an appendectomy in round two, and then round three you got Jared Allen. I mean, none of those guys are going to have what Wemby possesses. And yeah, listen, the Knicks have OG Anunoby, right? And that's a guy who considers himself first team all defense. She thinks he should be in the defensive player of the year running every year. He's going to get his shots at him. I expect Josh Hart to comically find himself on Victor Wembanyama at some stretches. I think those will be fun possessions. But listen, if you're going to have to put Mitchell Robinson and Carl Anthony Towns on the floor together, that's that dual 7-foot lineup. And we're going to see where Mitchell Robinson's finger is. We're going to see where Cat is on defense. And like I said, the Knicks are going to need some help from the man above, because if the Thunder couldn't do it, the Knicks are going to have their hands full.
1: Gresh, before we move on, I do have to say this. Christian, like myself, is a graduate of Hampton University, so it's always a pleasure speaking to a fellow Pirate on here. So, but Christian, I got to ask you this, man. What can the Knicks do to make life easier on Jalen Brunson offensively, especially given what the Spurs just did to SGA?
16: Sure. That's a great question, because it started for them in that first round series against the Hawks, where we were seeing this team kind of out of whack on offense. They fall down 2-1, and it kind of reminded you of the little, I guess we'll call it slump that they went on when they lost 9 out of 11 games in January. And what they've done so far, at least in the first round of the playoffs, we saw them make a significantly more concerted effort to run the offense through Carl Anthony Towns, in terms of he had 2 triple-doubles in the last 3 games to close out that series. And then against the Sixers, he's having 7.5 assists. We're calling him Cat Mahomes. We're calling him, you know, Magic Johnson. We're calling him all types of different names, but that's the way he's moving the ball. And then he runs into the Cleveland Cavaliers, and it's not that they're a better defensive team than the other two. It's just a personnel thing. You've got Jared Allen and Evan Mobley. You've got more size. I think for the Knicks, it's going to come down to, again, using Carl Anthony Towns as that hub. I personally don't think it's going to be a good idea if this Knicks team is relying on Jalen Brunson to get you 40, because the point of attack defense from San Antonio, when you talk about Vassell, you talk about Harper, you talk about Castle, you talk about Fox when he's locked in, they've got a lot of different guys they can throw at you. But the Knicks have done a really good job in terms of getting everybody involved, making everybody feel like they're part of the offense. I think they're going to have to really lean on that, whether that's Cat creating for everybody or simply just sometimes Jalen's just going to get off the ball and be a decoy or not be the focal point of the offense for stretches, even though he's on the floor. And the Knicks have grown more comfortable in those sets. So I think it'll test them like that. But at the same time, like I mentioned, you had the Hawks in the first round, you had the Sixers, and then you had James Harden, the Cavaliers in the conference finals. They have not quite been tested like this, and the Spurs are ready to roll.
0: Christian Winfield covers the Knicks for the New York Daily News with us here on Game Night on ESPN Radio. What would an NBA championship do for Jalen Brunson, and what I think is like a continual fight for his spot to be regarded as one of the best in the game?
16: Oh, that's an incredible question. If Jalen Brunson wins an NBA title this year, you're going to have a significant portion of this fan base calling him the greatest player to ever put on orange and blue. And I think that there's a case to be made when you consider how the deck was stacked against him. You consider the size and stature of this guy. I mean, he's not much taller than me. You know what I'm saying? I'm 5'10" on my license. I'm really 5'9.5", right? So how tall exactly is Jalen Brunson? I don't know. But he's going out there and against all odds. And when you consider, like, when we came into the season, for example, right, the big question was, all right, we know Jalen can get you 40, but can he have those nights where he doesn't need to go get 40 for this team to win? And we saw him do that in this manner where now you're not looking at him as this kind of like sometimes black hole on offense where it's kind of his shot, and you know it's going to be, he's going to bring the ball up, dribble the ball to the ground, and then take a pull-up too. Maybe it's going to go, maybe it's not, and everyone else is just standing around looking. He really did a complete 180 in terms of his approach on offense in the middle of the season. I think that's where, if you wanted to make a case for MVP for Jalen this season, it was there. It wasn't in the scoring. It wasn't in the counting stats. It was in his ability to, I guess, trust his teammates. And we're seeing that trust right now, right? And if you're telling me that he goes out there and he leads this team to a championship, number one, it makes him undoubtedly, you're going to talk about him when you mention the great leaders in basketball right now. Right up there with Steph Curry and LeBron James, you're going to start mentioning Jalen Brunson pretty soon if he's able to do this. And on top of that, you're going to start calling him probably the greatest Knick of all time. When you consider the last time they won a championship, it was before the NBA-ABA merger. This is Jalen is the leader of this Knicks franchise moving forward, and if he's able to win a title here, we're talking maybe a statue. We're talking we saw street signs go up for just making the conference finals last year. If they win a title this year, listen, you're going to have to find somewhere new to play home games. Knicks fans are going to burn Madison Square Garden to the ground. They're going to spend a season trying to relocate, find somewhere new to play. Like, it's going to be a ridiculous scene. But Jalen Brunson is going to be the guy who you associate as being the best player in franchise history if he's able to deliver this.
0: Christian, I have a tough question. I don't know if you can give a short answer or not. But if the Knicks win an NBA championship, do people have to give Jim Dolan credit?
16: Yeah, absolutely. You do. You know, and it is tough. It's a tough question, but I don't think it's really a difficult answer. Listen, the call to fire Tom Thibodeau was really made by James Dolan, right? And obviously Leon Rose was the GM there, but that seemed to be Dolan's call. And then on top of that, you consider having to find a new head coach, having to sign off on trading 5 first-round picks for Mikal Bridges, having to, you know, pay guys in terms of you have to trade for OG Anunoby and then give him a 5-year, $212.5 million contract immediately after. Had to trade 5 draft picks for Mikal Bridges and then re-sign Mikal Bridges to 4 years, $150. Soon you're going to have to run Jalen Brunson the bag if he's able to deliver a title. And you're talking about a guy who I think in January, and it goes understated, right? The Knicks are always saying that we always wanted to win the title. But in January, James Dolan breaks his radio silence and says, hey, I expect this team to win a title. I expect this team to get to the NBA Finals. We absolutely have to do that, and we should win it. The Knicks were in the middle of their worst basketball stretch of the year at that point. That's when they lost. They were in this stretch of losing 9 out of 11 games. And to hear that from ownership, I think it underscored the gravity of the situation. So I think James Dolan does. And listen, people are going to bash James Dolan about his relationship with the fans, with Charles Oakley, rightfully so. Like, however you're going to talk about James Dolan, you can. But at the end of the day, he's the architect of this team from a financial standpoint, from signing off on different moves. And I think that radio appearance that he made in January kind of really reiterated the stakes. If that team would have kept losing going into the trade deadline, we could have seen massive moves. This team might not have even been there. I don't know that they would have found the rhythm that they were looking for. And they're saying nah, right? They're saying, okay, we had this in mind anyway. We always wanted to win a title. But Josh Hart said it best. It hits different when the big dog says it, right? And the big dog knew it was time during that January stretch to say something. So I think James Dolan deserves a lot of credit for where this team is right now.
0: Good stuff. I'm glad I asked. Christian Winfield of the New York Daily News. Safe flight. Have fun in San Antonio. Get that brisket. We'll catch you down the road. Thanks.
1: Get some churros.
16: Yeah, you know the vibe. Thanks for having me, guys. Anytime.
0: There we go. Christian, thank you. Justin, I kind of asked that tongue-in-cheek, but, I mean, a lot of people in New York don't like Jimmy Dolan, and now he might put a ring on his finger. And not one for, you know, his 100th performance with JD in the straight shot, you know?
1: No, I think Christian, he broke it down perfectly. Like,
0: he did.
1: If this Knicks team gets a ring, he deserves a lot of credit for it, whether you want to give it to him or not.
0: I'm with you on that. Game night on ESPN Radio, ESPN app. Folks, it is technically June 1st. A new weapon for the AFC champs.
1: Uh-oh.
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0: Philly wide receiver A.J. Brown come June 1st, now that it is much more palatable from a salary cap standpoint for the Philadelphia Eagles to potentially trade A.J. Brown. So, you know, we got to dig in on this one because this might be the last remaining big NFL player movement story until we get to training camp. I'm Andy Gress with Justin Tinsley. It's game night, on ESPN Radio, the ESPN app, Sirius XM, Channel 80. So, Justin, what's your feel on this? Will A.J. Brown be traded to the Patriots?
1: I'm going to respond to your question with a question.
0: Okay.
1: Who gets traded first, A.J. Brown or Giannis? Because it just feels like these are two stories where we've heard there's this internal friction between star and franchise. Does he want to stay? Does he want to go? We just don't know. I, for one, hope that we get some sort of closure on this very soon. And it feels like we are. And it feels like A.J. Brown to the Patriots has been a story for at least 2 years now, right? Or at least since that last Super Bowl for the Eagles. So I think for all parties involved, this is a deal that needs to get done much sooner than later, because you don't want something like this lingering into training camp. You want to go into training camp. You want to go into OTAs.

0: Travion Henderson. It was either 3rd and 5th or 4th and 5th in the NFL in terms of seeing stacked boxes around the goal line, runs against the stacked box. And that's where having A.J. Brown lining up on the outside will, excuse me, change the way the defenses, I think, will really attack New England in the red area. And, of course, you want to get weapons for Drake May. Drake May will be in year 3, so he's not making a ton of money. You could bring in a wide receiver that does. And speaking of Drake May, who had his big celebrity softball game tonight up in Worcester, where comedian Matt Rife almost apparently wiped out Ramondre Stevenson. That video is out there. But but apparently everybody's okay. But here was Drake May being asked about the A.J. Brown rumors.
1: Yeah, I think it's part of the NFL. You know, they throw names around there, around every team, depending on whoever looks best in the graphic and the jersey on social media. So, I'm really just focused. We got some new guys in here that I'm working with, and I know there's some, a lot of talk with that. But, you know, if he ends up being on our team, great. You know, what a great player. And if he doesn't, we still got to work these guys here. So it's a tough balance, but I know he's a phenomenal player.
0: I understand that people, Justin, that they don't get Bill Belichick. Especially this version of the guy who's dating a 25-year-old or whatever, right? But Bill Belichick's answer would have been the one that I really wanted from Drake May. He's on another team. If it happens, it happens. Done. Be done with it. Don't feed anything into any of the guys that you have on the roster. Or if, God forbid, this falls through and New England says, well, you know, maybe we go to a Steph Diggs type someone who is out there, then you haven't put, like, your foot in your mouth. And I'm not saying that Drake May did, but there was a lot of good that Bill Belichick did in the way he handled the media. And deflecting something like this, he would have been masterful at. The less said, the better. This is still complicated. You got to give up a high level of compensation. Mm-hmm. You got to figure out the contract. Because if there's one thing I think that Mike Vrabel and crew will hear, will be ring, ring. Hello, Mr. Owner. How are you? We would like A.J. Brown, but not at $30 million. Let's make sure that you work with Jonathan to get that cleaned up. I mean, there's still some high-stakes poker that's got to be played here before A.J. Brown's a Patriot.
2: I mean, yeah, as you just said, nothing's done until it's done. And especially, it feels like trades in the NFL are different than any other sport. There's so many things that you have to align. There's so many things that you have to take into account. So I agree with you. Until that thing is official, like a referee with a whistle, don't say anything. Take the Belichick approach. Like, I don't know what you're talking about until it's time for me to know what you're talking about.
0: And then go ahead and say what you want.
2: Yep. Yeah, no, because nowadays there's always a microphone in your face. There's always a phone recording. All you have to do is say the wrong thing one time and you'll never be able to forget it. And again, as you said, I don't think Drake May said anything wrong, but I think even still, he kind of gave too much of an answer.
0: Yay! Like, he walked a fine line, but he walked it a little too long. It was like, okay, get out of answering this question here. Then there's the other side of it. How about the quarterback on the other end? We've talked so much over the years about Jalen Hurts and A.J. Brown and the success, and Jalen Hurts was asked about the effect of potentially losing A.J. Brown.
3: No, I think for us, we're focused on learning the offense. It really doesn't change in terms of our approach to improve. You know, there's an if. Obviously been a lingering thing, but, you know, nothing can replace all the greatness that we achieved together.
0: Justin, go ahead on that answer. I can already see a look of incredulousness from that answer there from Jalen Hurts. He slid the if in there in a real odd time, didn't he?
2: Look, man, there's no better quote in the NFL than Jalen Hurts. But again, I'll end this the way I started it off. Like, please take us out of our misery. Make the deal. Like, I'm tired of hearing this. Is he going? Is he staying? you need to make the deal now. Make Devontae Smith your wide receiver number one and figure out the rest from there. Because, again, you can't have these two guys going back in the training camp with each other. We know they don't get along, and that's

0: Correct. Perfectly fine. That's perfectly right. Fine. Make the deal and let's all move on.
1: And do it before it gets ugly.
0: Yes.
1: Do it before something happens. Don't let it blow up and hurt a negotiating. I mean, imagine if Jalen Hurts was like, I can't wait for this guy to get out of here. If you're New England, you're like, yep, we'll send you a third rounder. You know,
0: exactly.
1: Like, you start negotiating off of comments like that. And I'm with you. I think let's just put this to bed. Hopefully both teams are relatively close and we can get this over with. And really move on in Philadelphia and add someone else to that mix there in New England. The stakes are high in this year's NBA Finals. We'll get to that next. This is Game Night on ESPN Radio, the ESPN app, and Sirius XM Channel 80.
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1: This is SportsCenter.
2: I'm Ed Zenkin. The month of May completed for Major League Baseball featured several rather impressive scoring debuts on Sunday. Although earlier in the evening there was less scoring and more pitching by the Cardinals, they downed the Cubs 5-1 to take 2-3 for their weekend series in the division race. Meanwhile, the Dodgers pound the Phillies 9-1. 25 hits for the Giants in Colorado. They beat the Rockies 19-6. 13 runs for the Yankees in the third inning. That's all they needed, a 13-8 win over the A's. Also, the Mariners won their 6 in a row, beating the Diamondbacks 3-2 in 10 innings. In Chicago, making 5 in a row for the White Sox. The Southsiders beating the Tigers 2-1. The Royals lose to the Rangers 6-3. Kansas City has now lost 6 in a row. Brewers over the Astros 2-0. Reds down the Braves 6-4. Rays 5. Angels 2. Red Sox beat the Guardians 9-4. Nationals 4. Padres 2. Orioles over the Blue Jays 9-5. And the Pirates stopped the Twins 9-3. Mets over the Marlins 7-1. New York has won 4 in a row. The NBA Finals will get underway on Wednesday with the Knicks and Spurs doing battle on ESPN Radio and ABC. Earlier on ESPN Radio, San Antonio radio host Jason Minnie said Spurs have a team-first mentality.
3: These guys are buying in to the greater team goals and what's best for the team, not individuals. And, they don't have the experience, but here they are. 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
4: 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Coming up Monday, we'll continue to react to the NBA playoffs and look ahead to the finals, and I'll tell you if the Knicks can finish the job. 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

0: Simple question. What would winning an NBA title mean for the Knicks? And what would it mean for the Spurs? Justin, take whatever team you want.
1: I'll answer it like this. One team is searching for immortality. That's the Knicks. The other is attempting to continue it. That's the Spurs. Mm-hmm. And by that, I mean Victor Wembanyama, Vassell, Mitch Johnson. The blueprint has already been set for them. The blueprint attends their games. The blueprint attends their practices. The blueprint even cusses them out after losses. You know? So they know what greatness looks like. And that's a powerful quest in and of itself, right? Because you want that same love that the people who are showing you love are giving you. Whereas the Knicks, there is no baseline for this. There is no precedent. Yes, the Knicks got there in 1999, but we remember that. That was the short season. Patrick Ewing didn't even play in the 99 finals. So you got to go back to 94 when the Knicks were in the finals and they lost to the Rockets. And then you got to go back to 1973 to when they actually won. So I think these two teams are searching for the same thing, but they're just going about it in two different ways. And that's what's going to make this final so fascinating to me.
0: To me, it feels like on one end with San Antonio, it's an organizational sort of thing, as you said. But with the Knicks, the organization is a part of it because there's what Jalen Brunson has in terms of gaining his reputation. Hey, we ain't talked once about Mike Brown. And you know what? And Mike Brown was put in there where it was like, oh, this guy is going to be the dude who's going to take them around further. And then you have Jimmy Nolan coming out and saying, I expect a championship and a win. There's a lot of pressure on that guy. So it feels like, even though there is the Wemby focus, Justin, that with the Spurs, it's more, we're going to revalidate what we stand for as a franchise. And with the Knicks, it feels like everybody, I got to get my piece, you know, that the organization, the owner, the coach, the superstar, it feels like there's a lot more on the line individually for New York than there is San Antonio. It's just a different whole spectrum of thought with each of these organizations.
1: And that's the beautiful thing about this, because there's so many ways to break this down, right? And there's so many ways to look at this series and understand what's on the line for each character. Mm-hmm. Because everybody's a character in this movie. Everybody has something to gain. Everybody has something to prove. I mean, you just mentioned Mike Brown. Gresh, like, I remember when they were down 2-1 to the Hawks this postseason, there were talks about, like, hey, Mike Brown might not be back next year. I saw the conversation. I heard it on radio. I saw it on TV. And now that they've won 11 straight, and now he's looking like a world beater. And of course, they're going up against a literally a tall task in the San Antonio Spurs.
0: Yeah.
1: But like, I love the fact that you mentioned Mike Brown. I hate the fact that we went almost like 2 hours without mentioning this guy, but he's a huge factor in this series. And he's always been known as a defensive guru, right? He was with the Spurs when they won in the early 2000s. He coached a young LeBron. You know, he got the Sacramento Kings to the playoffs after almost a 15, 16 year drought. This is a good coach, but now he has the chance to become a legendary coach if he can close this deal. Yes, he's won titles as an assistant, but this guy is attempting to do something that is, I don't want to say haunted him, but it's plagued him his entire career.
0: Let's be real. Because it was tied into LeBron, there are more NBA fans out there who remember Mike Brown and maybe the missed opportunities as a head coach versus the one that he won in San Antonio and the three that he won with Golden State.
1: Yeah.
0: You know, it's more of the, hey, when are you going to go get your own?
1: Yeah.
0: And that's where I go to the individual part of it.
1: Yep.
0: It's kind of same thing with Brunson. If Brunson gets his own championship, the hand to stamp, he is a true legend. But with Mike Brown, there's a lot at stake for him, too, because there have been a lot of people who think that he has been in advantageous situations that he hasn't taken advantage of as a head coach.
1: And it's unfortunate because you look back on those Cleveland teams, right? And I was looking at the day, well, to now it's June 1st. But when we started this show, it was May 31st. Mm-hmm. Did you realize 19 years ago, well, at this point, 19 years ago yesterday is when it's special and scored 29 of the last 30. You know who was the coach on that team? It was Mike Brown. Mm. When he led them, when he helped lead them to the NBA Finals where they got swept by the San Antonio Spurs. So he's seen a lot in his basketball life. And, you know, it's really unfortunate that, like, oh, yeah, you got to go get your own. When Mike Brown, he's had a successful career as a coach by any metric that you want to judge him on. But yep. Now it's like you're this close to go get your own as the lead guy. That's important. That's important for like historical discussions. And it's important in the moment as well. So but if we're talking about head coaches, look at Mitch Johnson. He's trying to win his first championship as a head coach. He's trying to proceed. He's following the greatest coach in franchise history, and a lot, if the bang for my buck, the greatest coach in NBA history. Mm-hmm. If he can get his own ring with his own group of guys, like that does wonders for him. That look what those championships did for Eric Spoelstra with the Miami Heat back in the early 2010s.
0: It's a good point.
1: You know, he's still banking off those, and it's not disrespect to Eric Spoelstra, but it's just titles do a lot for longevity in this league.
0: There's
1: titles do a lot.
0: Yeah, there's no question. And you know, it was like the third fastest firing in NBA history when Mike Brown got mm-hmm. let go by the Lakers. And then Dan mm-hmm. Gilbert got in his feelings and was like, no, I shouldn't have fired him, and then fired him like a year later, you know, in Cleveland. Yep. So Mike Brown, there is a lot of kind of cleaning up the resume for him and what that would mean. And of course, you and I touched on Jalen Brunson earlier, what it would mean for his reputation to get that championship stamp. What would it mean for Wemby, Justin, for the Spurs to win a championship? What does that do for his notoriety, not only here domestically, but worldwide?
1: It redirects the course of NBA history moving forward. It would be something that we have. I think the closest comparison that we would probably have is Magic winning his rookie year and him having that incredible game six in the 1980 NBA Finals. But even then, you could argue that, and in 1980, that was still Kareem's team. You know, that was still Kareem's team by then. This is definitely Wemby's team. We've never seen someone this young potentially take home an NBA championship mm-hmm. before they even hit their prime. That's the thing about this. Wemby is not in his prime, believe it or not, which is scary to think, because if you just average 27-11 in your first Western Conference Finals, and you were 2 percentage points away from shooting 50-40-90 in the Western Conference Finals, what the hell does your prime actually look like? So if Wemby can get a championship, it's going to repopulate what the future of the league actually looks like. You don't have to worry about the face of the league conversation anymore if he does this. I don't even really think you have to worry about it right now. But if he can get a ring out of this, yeah, this is LeBron territory. This is, you know, Shaq territory in terms of just like that generational figure.
0: Well, you and I have given our thoughts on the Knicks or the Spurs winning. Let's go to Quentin Richardson, ESPN NBA analyst, who joined Matt and Myron and was asked, what's better for the league, the Knicks or the Spurs winning?
2: I think we are entering the era of Wemby being the face of the league and being the best player in the league. I do believe we're entering that era. As far as them being the winning the chip and continuing to run it off, I think the history has shown us that the parity is kind of holding back the dynasty scenario right now and kind of debunking it. So we'll have to see about that. Like, first, San Antonio got a final series to handle before we could talk about entering their dominant era.
0: It's really interesting. There's a lot of folks who are reminding everybody, hey, let's not put the cart before the horse here. The Spurs still have to go win this thing. Justin, you mentioned that a couple times tonight here on Game Night on ESPN Radio. Who will be hoisting the Larry O'Brien Trophy? That is next. This is Game Night on ESPN Radio.
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0: can pick with your friends who's going to win the NBA Finals. The NBA playoffs are on ESPN Radio. 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Game 1, Knicks Spurs, coverage 7:30 Eastern, presented by Gusto. I know that we took a look at some of the wagering numbers that are out there. Justin Tinsley with Andy Gresh here on game night on ESPN Radio and the ESPN app. Hang on, I just got to move my face a little bit away from the microphone to be able to get in on DraftKings. It is Spurs -4.5 in game one. The total is set at 218.5. And let me see here. I was going to see if I could find like a series price, but I know that the Spurs are the series favorite. I think they were in the -200s when it initially came out. So there are a lot of people across the country who I think are picking San Antonio to win legitimately, Justin. But there's a big Wemby factor in on that as well. Again, I mentioned my kids, whole bunch of 21-year-olds were in my garage. They weren't watching Game 7. They weren't watching the West Finals. They were there because they were watching Wemby.
1: Yeah, I mean, how could you not be excited about this guy in the finals right now, right? He's box office. He's everything that you want to see in a moment like this. But also, at the same time, too, the New York Knicks are as well. Because as we just spoke about earlier, like, there's so many factors that go into the Knicks potentially getting their first NBA Finals win since 1973. You mentioned the coach. We mentioned the stars. We mentioned the role players. I think that's what I'm most... I can't really go off what people are going to bet. I just go off what I feel in my heart. And what I feel in my heart... I know you didn't ask me for my prediction yet.
0: No. I want to know. We're going to get to Big Perk as well.
1: Yeah. Well, you know, we'll see if Perk feels the same way. We've been on the radio for the last almost 3 hours, and I've been thinking about this a lot.
0: Okay.
1: I am going to go Knicks and six. Ooh. I'm going to go Knicks and six for this. Now, look, what happened in the regular season, obviously, you can't really say, like, that's going to be the determining factor of what happens. The Knicks played the Spurs incredibly well during the regular season. Their offensive rating was above 120, which is ridiculous. You know, Jalen Brunson, he was matched up against Stephon Castle, who is one of the best young players in the league. He had his way with him this year, averaged 26 points. They beat him in the NBA Cup. Mm-hmm. Again, that may mean nothing when it comes to the NBA Finals, but I think this New York Knicks team actually matches up well against a defensive juggernaut, which is the San Antonio Spurs. And one more thing, Gresh, it's not like the New York Knicks are some slackers or just average on defense. They've been playing great defensive ball for a while now. Mm-hmm. So if that's what I'm going to go with, Knicks and six.
0: Okay, so now that you've given me that, I will match the bet to give you the odds. So if you if you go Knicks in six, you're at +500.
1: Wow.
0: So if you look at the Knicks in the series, hang on here, because there's the total games. So if you just go winner of the series, it's Knicks +170. But if you're feeling froggy and you think the Knicks are going to win in six, that +500 is kind of dangling out there for you. It is interesting from the wagering perspective. The correct score markets, there is some value there for those of you who like to shop that way. Kendrick Perkins is the ESPN NBA analyst. He was on SportsCenter at night. And he was asked how this series plays out.
2: Look, it's going to be a brawl for it all. And I know a lot of people were saying the winner of OKC and the Spurs was going to win the championship. But they got the Knicks messed up. the way the Knicks have been playing, and they have one thing that nobody else have. The Knicks have Karl Anthony Towns, an offensive threat that could pull Wemby away from the basket, which is going to open up so many other areas offensively for the New York Knicks. And so when I look at how the Knicks are gelling in this postseason, playing the gender-free basketball, doing all the little things, losing themselves in the team, the Spurs got their work put out for them. I'm not saying that it's not going to go the distance, but right now I'm leaning more towards the Knicks winning this series in seven, to be honest with you.
0: Knicks in seven on DraftKings is plus 700, Big Perk. Real interesting. Let me throw some other things at you real quick, okay?
1: Okay. Yeah.
0: Who do you think leads the series in points?
1: I'm going to go Knicks. I picked them in six, so I got to go Knicks, yeah.
0: Oh, no, but a player who would lead series in points. Sorry. Should have clarified.
1: A player who would lead the series in points. If I'm picking Knicks in six, I naturally go with Jalen Brunson. But a sneaky name to consider, Mikal Bridges.
0: Whew. If he does, it's plus 20,000.
1: Wow.
0: You bet 100 on Mikal Bridges to be the leading scorer in the series.
1: I don't think he will.
0: 20 grand.
1: I don't think he will.
0: Pretty good.
1: What about Cat? What
0: Wemby
1: about Cat?
0: Is minus 185. Brunson is plus 140. Cat plus 5,000. That's still.
1: Wow.
0: You put $10 on that. Cat's the leading scorer in the series. You're winning 500. Pretty good.
1: That's not bad at all. And to go off what Perk said, Karl Anthony Towns is going to be a huge factor in this series. And yes, he can pull Wemby away from the basket, right? But here's another thing that we have to discuss about Cat. He cannot get into foul trouble.
0: Yeah.
1: That is the biggest red flag against him. He cannot get into foul trouble against Wemby. Because the only other option they have is Mitchell Robinson. And he's got a bum hand right now. So he's got to play smart. He has to.
0: Is there anybody other than Wemby and Brunson that you think would win this finals MVP?
1: Stephon Castle.
0: Castle's plus 5,000. Cat is plus 1,800. Brunson plus 210 to be the finals MVP.
1: Yeah.
0: Wemby minus 185.
1: Yeah. Look, Castle has all the talent in the world. I think he can play a little out of control at times.
0: He's got to control his emotions.
1: Yeah. Somebody told me he plays AAU ball sometimes, which is why they were so grateful to get De'Aaron Fox back in that OKC series. But Castle has all the talent in the world, and it would not surprise me if he got a sneaky finals MVP. But if the Spurs win, the finals MVP is going to be the big man. It's going to be Victor Wembanyama.
0: Yeah, I got to think so. And the other thing, too, about the finals MVP is it's half a popularity contest.
1: For sure.
0: You know, there are a lot of voters who go in automatically with a preconceived notion. Lots of interesting ways to be able to wager on this series on DraftKings. I am going San Antonio. I just think the Wemby train doesn't stop. I don't know how the Knicks are going to load up. And if there's a player that I don't have a lot of faith in is Karl Anthony Towns. You know, I know that there are a lot of people who like the guy, and I do too. I just don't know if I trust him in a big spot.
1: He's got to stay out of foul trouble. If he picks up two quick fouls in the first quarter, that could be ugly. That could be ugly. It's a lot of pressure on him this series.
0: Very much so. And that is it for us. Justin, it's been a ton of fun here on Game Night on ESPN Radio. Great job by Steven and Jovan shepherding us through this. Sports Center All Night with Jay Reynolds is next.
3: 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I'm back in the chair talking about who makes the NBA Finals to play the Knicks, coming off with a Game 7 of the Western Conference Finals. And Baseball Hall of Famer John Smoltz joins us to talk some baseball and a little golf. 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
8: There was a teacher gave out a test to every one of the students when they came in. It was a surprise. One page, he handed it to them with the print down. When everybody had one, he said, okay, turn it over and I want you to write about what you see. This test was nothing but a blank page with one black dot in the middle. And that's what they had to write about, what they saw. Every student wrote about the black dot, what they thought it meant, where it was on the page. He said, here you had a nice white piece of paper, but you focused on the dark spot. He said, our life is a gift, but if we insist on focusing only on the dark spot, the health issues that bother us, a lack of money, relationship problems, then the dark spots will be the ones that pollute our mind. We need to take our eyes away from the black dots in our life and focus on the blessings, all those good things in life, and a Savior, Jesus Christ, who died for our sins to give us hope, peace, and the promise of everlasting life. So don't focus on the dark spots and have a good day. 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
10: The latest on the conflict with Iran. I'm Ted Lindner, Fox News. Iran's president is reportedly asked to resign. Reports say that Masoud Pezeshkian told the Supreme Leader's office he's been shut out from major decision-making. Meantime, President Trump is pushing for changes to the proposed deal with Iran to reopen the strait, extend the ceasefire, and resume nuclear talks.
11: The New York Times and Axios report that President Trump sent tougher terms to Iran for a peace deal in an effort to exert pressure and to speed up the process, but it's unclear what changes were made to the potential agreement. This as the Strait of Hormuz remains closed to ship traffic and the U.S. continues its blockade.
10: Fox Business's Max Gordon, Tel Aviv. The city of Newark stepping up measures to deal with violent protests at an ICE detention center. Fox's Steve Harrigan.
12: We've seen a week, really, of steady violence at night, usually after dark. We see preparations once again in effect for a possible fight between police and protesters, so it still looks cloudy. As far as the security here goes in front of this detention center, it is being controlled now by Newark police, not ICE agents. That's something the governor made clear just a short time ago. And we did see violence overnight. Once again, protesters refusing to disperse. They were hit with tear gas and stun grenades. They were lobbing things at some of the police officers as well. So there was some heavy violence overnight. Several people arrested.
10: Governor Mikey Sherrill claims that out-of-state groups are inflaming tensions. And the search for a gunman who shot two Carroll County sheriff's deputies on Saturday morning is now over. The sheriff's office announcing on Sunday night that Michael Puckett was apprehended in Surry County, North Carolina. Puckett wanted for the shooting incident that left Deputy Sheriff Logan Utt dead. The other sheriff's deputy received a medical evaluation and was reportedly in stable condition. 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
10: Ukrainian President Zelensky says he's still waiting on a response to a letter he sent to Congress and President Trump about the weapons his country needs.
15: President Zelensky's letter is seeking help in bolstering air defenses, particularly anti-ballistic missiles, of which he said Ukraine counts almost exclusively on America to provide. On CBS Face the Nation, Zelensky said delivery of weapons isn't keeping up with threats Ukraine faces.
16: This is very important. We need to increase the production.
15: In his letter, he also urged the United States to remain engaged. Gernal Scott, Fox News.
10: Crews in Washington State have recovered the bodies of all nine missing workers. This after last week's chemical tank implosion at a paper mill. A tank used in paper production ruptured, killing 11 people at that Longview facility. President Trump planned to headline the opening ceremony for the Great American State Fair on June 24th after so many musical performers dropped out over political concerns. The Freedom 250 concert on the National Mall will kick off the country's 250th birthday celebration. Fox's Michelle Polino with more.
17: President Trump saying in part on Truth Social that these artists are getting the yips and that he would replace these highly paid third-rate artists. Over the last few days, over half the artists on the bill have canceled their appearance, including Bret Michaels, Martina McBride, Morris Day, The Commodores, Young MC. However, Vanilla Ice is still on the bill. He took to his Instagram to support the event.
18: I'm honored, man. This is going to be epic.
17: Milli Vanilli frontman Rob Moravan said he is still performing, as is CNC Music Factory and Flo Rida. Michelle Polino, Fox News.
10: The State Fair will go from June 25th through July 10th. And former Federal Reserve Chair Jerome Powell accepted the JFK Profile and Courage Award Sunday night in Boston. During his acceptance speech, Powell called for the Federal Reserve to remain independent and not make interest rate cuts based on politics. This comes after his term ended in May amid pressure from President Trump to lower interest rates. I'm Ted Lindner. This is Fox News.
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0: from the Great Lakes. On the other side of Erie, I'm Ryan Recker, your host tonight on Coast to Coast AM. Looking forward to spending time with you on this Sunday night. On the show, Suzanne Giesman is a spiritual teacher and medium, served in the U.S. Navy as a commander. We'll talk about life after death, among other things. I wonder what she can pick up on, because I always like, in the second half of the interviews, when people call in and you can tell immediately they pick up on something. So we'll have a good time with Suzanne the first half of the show. And Jeff Bullinger is an expert on the unexplained. Latest work on the strange things happening in New England. What are some of the stories and tales there? As this year is America's 250th anniversary. When you talk about New England, there's a lot of history there. How does that play into things? Two great guests on the show tonight. If you want to email me, Ryan Recker at coasttocoastam.com. And there's a lot of great articles that you can find on the website, coasttocoastam.com. And this week, aliens.gov dropped, and it was not what I think a lot of people here were expecting. It felt like a bait and switch. I was really hoping that the website would have more revelations, because for a while you saw the domain was parked and they thought, here we go, we're disclosing UFOs, we're posting videos, we're releasing audio from the astronauts, here's some classified documents. It was pretty exciting time to see all of these different government sources come together and say, we need disclosure. And all of a sudden, aliens.gov pops up. And it's not what you think it was. It was about immigration. So I think we're going to have to wait more for the Department of War to post files. Maybe we'll get lucky and they'll post something that they didn't mean to post, perhaps. And it will allude to or give direct evidence that maybe there were some other beings that were caught. That's a big thing there. But you can find that story at coasttocoastam.com. I always like to check the website and see what the very latest is. Our web team does a fantastic job putting those stories together. Suzanne Giesman is our first guest, a spiritual teacher, a medium. We're going to open up the phone lines in the second half, and we know that's always great on a Sunday night and a Monday morning, opening up the phone lines to a medium. So don't go anywhere. 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

0: Hey, welcome back to Coast AM. I'm Ryan Recker. If you want to email me during the show, ryanrecker@coasttocoastam.com. Joining us now is a spiritual teacher, a medium, once served in the U.S. Navy as a commander and aide to the chairman of the Joint Chiefs of Staff. And joining us now, Suzanne Giesman. Thank you for coming on to Coast AM.
1: Hey, Ryan. Always a pleasure to be here. Thank you.
0: I love stories that start like yours, which is you weren't a believer, you were a skeptic, things like this were foreign to you, and then something happens. I love, love, love when stories start like that, and I feel in a lot of ways they're very genuine stories. Tell me about yours. You were someone that was very skeptical of mediums, psychics, things like that. What changed?
1: Well, I still am, Ryan. What changed is that my stepdaughter, Susan, who was a sergeant in the Marine Corps, was struck by lightning while crossing the flight line at her squadron hangar and was killed along with her unborn child. And suddenly I needed to know if things that I'd heard about the afterlife were true. So I set out to discover if I could connect with her myself. But I also had a reading with a medium who completely changed my worldview in 1 hour, because I was that skeptical person. But the evidence that she brought through that our Susan was right there in the room with us was something she couldn't have known. The skeptic in me said, these are things you're not going to find online. I hadn't given her my last name. And that was the start of a journey that has just picked up speed over the last 20 years.
0: Yeah. And I think what you just said there, this is information you can't find online. So you went into that reading saying, okay, I want to give as little information as possible because that's the only way I'll be able to confirm this is real or not.
1: That's right. Because it's very important that people understand I haven't seen spirits my whole life. I still don't see them, but I feel them, hear them, see images that they put in my awareness. So I'm not what people call a born medium, and yet I teach people that we all can learn to get the kind of evidence that changes people's lives. And so why I said that I'm still skeptical is because to me, the evidence is everything. It backs up the beautiful messages that those across the veil want to share with us. So it's good to be skeptical, but open-minded, please.
0: So what do you see then? So in your process, when you are doing this for yourself, and you've had some level of success with it, what do you see if it's not kind of what we would think of as you're watching almost like a movie screen and things are playing out in your mind and you can see things clearly? You're making it sound like it's not like that.
1: Oh, it is for many people. And for me, I do see things on the screen of my mind. I just don't see the spirits' faces or their bodies. I see gestures as if I'm playing charades. It's in my mind's eye. I'll see a hand sweep out with a closed fist if someone was abusive. I'll see the motion of a head hanging down if somebody has an apology. So they're symbolic, like gestures that come with a knowing what that means. They'll pop in my mind a picture of a turtle that's decorative, and I'll know that this person has that in their yard. So lots of imagery, but just not the spirits themselves. And Ryan, this has turned out to be a really great gift for me, because instead of saying, oh yeah, this person had brown hair and brown eyes, I have to really tune into them and capture their essence. I can tell you what a loved one was like, down to likes and dislikes and what they were like at work, and real personality traits that leave people saying, oh my God, that's my loved one.
0: You talk about symbols, images. Are those things universal, or can it change from person to person, what you see and how it's interpreted?
1: That's both. There are many symbols that are universal, like the time a spirit across the veil showed me a caduceus. And I described to my client that I was seeing a caduceus. And before I could say, and that to me feels like he was a doctor, she just nodded and said, oh yeah, he was a doctor. So that would be a universal one. But for anybody that learns to tune in, things will come into our awareness in a way that we know what it means. So I might see symbols that are only meaningful to me because of something that happened in my own life, but somebody else might not understand that. The spirits know that, and they'll give us what we need so that we understand them.
0: Caduceus? I don't think I've ever heard that word.
1: Oh, yeah, that's the symbol of a doctor. It's like a snake on a pole.
0: I didn't know that's what that was called. Well, good luck trying to spell it without autocorrect popping on. So you start to get these symbols, you get these images in your mind. Do they just come to you naturally? Do you have to work for it? Meaning, can you just cold get imagery from people you walk by on the street? Or do you have to sit down and get into a mindset?
1: The latter. It's not like that for me. It's normally I sit down to do a reading. I will have gotten my energy field nice and in a nice coherent state. I'm calm and I set a clear intention that what I bring through is helpful to the person I'm going to sit with. And then I invite the spirit to step in. So in all honesty, doing readings on radio is totally outside my wheelhouse, as we say in the Navy. But I just trust spirit so much that it's kind of like, well, we'll see what happens. But you sit me down for half an hour to an hour with somebody who doesn't need to tell me who they want to hear from, but I know that they're hurting, and it's just stunning what comes through.
0: Well, I know we have the second hour of the interview, and people can call in, ask you questions. So you want to do some readings in the second hour?
1: Well, I'll answer questions, and should loved ones pop in, I'll certainly make their presence known. Yeah.
0: Okay. Well, do you ever find it where loved ones don't want to pop in? So you can sit down with someone, you can try, they're just not receptive to making themselves known.
1: There are times when I cannot perceive the specific person someone may want to hear from. Other people will come in that same sitting, and that way I'll know it's not me. I'm not out of tune. But I don't ever know why they don't come in. So to say that they don't want to is an interpretation that may be false. There's usually a greater reason, something going on, a lesson that's to be learned by the fact that we didn't make a connection. So it's just a matter of trusting what happens.
0: Do the things that spirits want to talk about is the same as what they wanted to talk about on Earth? I mean, do they make small talk? Or are they more, let's say, profound in their speaking? What's it like talking to a spirit?
1: What's so rewarding to me is that we set the intention that whatever they get through is what they really need to say to get something, to clear the air, to make apologies, to give thanks. And that is what happens. And what's really fun is at the end of a session when somebody will hold up a piece of paper and say, they answered all my questions. So there are some just chit-chatty things, but often it's things like, talking about the families fighting over the money I left behind. They know about that. It's stunning.
0: It's interesting. You would think if it was you, like, let's say it was you on the other side, what you would care about there versus what you care about here seems like it may be different. I think about myself as a person. When you leave this world, all of the things of the world don't matter much to you at that point. You're just wanting to enjoy the afterlife.
1: That's
0: your reward in that sense.
1: That's
0: so if someone were to call on me,

0: claim the special pre-order bonuses from SuzanneGeisman.com. We have some gifts that we're giving away if people order it, and it'll be delivered this week anyway. So it's really great timing.
1: Okay. How connected are we to other people that we don't know? So, for example, as a medium, can you connect with someone, let's say a celebrity who has passed away, things like that?
0: Oh, yeah.
1: Can you just cold call someone?
0: I have connected with celebrities who have passed, and it happens because it serves a greater purpose. So if it's just to pump up your ego that, hey, I connected with Elvis, that's, I haven't seen it happen. But I've done some experiments to see, could I connect with Albert Einstein? And I knew it would help my work, and it would help a lot of people understand about consciousness. And I enjoyed a conversation that was enlightening to me and filled with evidence that convinced me, no, I'm not making this up. That was really Albert Einstein. So it is possible.
1: Interesting. Do you think that there is more that we need to understand about this? Can Albert Einstein continue his work through a medium and help us understand physics better?
0: There's no doubt that he can, but there's only so much those across the veil are going to share with us now, because first of all, they're not all knowing. There's only so much they know, but also we're here to learn through our own choices. So they're not going to tell us all the answers. Like the one woman that not a celebrity case, but she said, Suzanne, you gave me a reading a year ago and I'd like another one. And I said, okay, well, tell me why. And she said, well, because you said my husband said he wants me to be happy and it's okay to get married again. And I have two men that I want to marry and I don't know which one. So I want him to tell me. And I said, you know, I'm not going to do that reading because he's not going to tell you. That's one of those major life decisions that's going to determine how the rest of your life goes. And he knows that he can't tell you that kind of thing.
1: Yeah. When you start to talk to people and the things that they want to know, do you ever find a common thread? Is it always, you know, closure from a past loved one? Is it, you know, related to their future? What kind of things do people want to know?
0: It's funny that when you sit with somebody who has the ability to talk to your loved ones who have died, it really makes me kind of smile when people say, well, I've had a couple of people say, Ryan, well, I really don't want to talk to my loved ones. I want to know about me. and the most common thing they want to know is, am I on the right path? That's really, really common.
1: Yeah. That's kind of a tough one to answer because it's almost like in your life, no matter what, quote unquote, path you're on, you'll find a way. Like somehow it always works out.
0: That's right.
1: It's hard to explain. It just does. So even if you appear that you may be, you know, struggling at the time, your path corrects itself. I find that happens a lot in life.
0: Well, it's because we're guided, because we are always connected, like the title of my book. And it flows even better when we realize that. And before we make decisions, we pause, we take a deep breath, slow down, and we ask, what's the best step for me to take now? I call that living the awakened way. That's one of my other books, The Awakened Way. And it's all about realizing we're not only human. We are souls that are all connected at a deeper level right now. And it's part of this big web that connects everything. And that's why things eventually work out and work out better when we pay attention to the breadcrumbs dropped in our path.
1: What if we don't want to be connected to everyone? What if we look at the craziness of the world and you say, man, it's better I'm not associated with that. What if you want to disconnect?
0: That's absolutely the way we're in the situation we're in right now, because people don't realize we're connected. It's all about me and my group and not about us. And how can we all get through this better together? And I understand that mentality because like attracts like. But if we could understand that at the very basic level of us, we do all share those common human traits and we suffer the same. And that's what I like about mediumship. It shows us a way to a better way of living. It shows us that we're not as separate as we think we are, and a way to find the peace that's already here.
1: Hmm. Is there such thing as a medium Q

0: line. So let's say Albert Einstein, for example, you try to connect and you realize, okay, there's like three mediums in front of me trying to get some of Albert's time. Does it work like that? Or is it more or less? No, it doesn't work like that.
1: It doesn't. Consciousness is really unlimited. It's very limited and restricted in the way we perceive it here. But the higher you're able to raise your consciousness, the more you can tap into. But imagine the beings that aren't in a body that have been around the block a few times. They can communicate with multiple people and higher beings such as Jesus or archangels, which I didn't used to believe in, but I've had incredible evidence that I do believe in them now. They can communicate with millions at once.
0: When you mentioned the consciousness side of it, does it cement itself in after death, meaning when everything that you know on this world, it just transfers over with you and then it's done? Or do they continue to learn after death? Can you change after death?
1: Oh, the learning and growth is eternal. It absolutely continues. We just go onward and upward. I find that very exciting. It's tiring at the human level, but there are different rule sets once you're no longer in a body, and learning takes place differently.
0: Yeah. What that almost seems, at a certain point, let's say you have no barrier to learning, wouldn't a lot of the consciousness start to become the same? Meaning, if you have an unlimited ability to learn everything, that you would almost be like it blended in so much together that you would lose your own personal identity after a certain point.
1: You may, but then the one consciousness that guides us all decides to have a new experience and narrows its awareness on purpose. And here we are in human form.
0: Yeah. It's so fascinating, some of the different things, because I am not one that has any experience, or have I ever thought to myself, I can connect or tap into this type of world. So it's fun that you're entertaining my ideas to learn more about this. If people wanted to find your book that's coming out, Always Connected, where can they go?
1: Go to first to SuzanneGiesman.com, right to the home page, and scroll down to highlights. That'll take you to our bonus page, and then that'll ultimately take you to any of the online booksellers.
0: Yeah. I like that we're going to open up the phone lines in the second hour, so we still have more to get to on Coast to Coast AM. And I do want to talk more about some of the different feelings you have, maybe some of the misconceptions. Some of the other maybe stories of readings that you've had. I love hearing about some of these different stories of people you've helped. So Suzanne Giesman will continue with her coming up after the break. If you want to reach me, Ryan Recker at coasttocoastam.com, just send me an email. Don't go anywhere.

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8: Got any problems? Well, listen to this story. It makes you think. A buzzard. If you put a buzzard in a pen 6 feet around, it can't get out even though there's nothing on top because it has to run before it can fly. It's a prisoner with no top on that pen. A bat, amazing creature, but you know it has to be up on something elevated a little bit before it can take off. If it's just on a flat floor, it just goes around in circles. A bumblebee. Believe this, a bumblebee, if you put it in an open tumbler, will be there until it dies. It never stops trying to get out the sides, but the top is wide open. Looking up would be the solution. You know, we're like that, the buzzard, the bat, the bumblebee. We struggle about with our problems. We lay awake in the middle of the night, and all we have to do is look up. That's where the Savior, the Lord Jesus Christ, is waiting to help. The peace, the answers, the saving grace. We just need to look up and ask. The buzzard, the bat, the bumblebee. Have a good day from Success Floor Covering, Holland Avenue, Westover.

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1: Hey, welcome back. If you wanted to email me, I got a couple of good emails, questions for our guest, a spiritual teacher in medium, Suzanne Giesman. She's had quite the journey. Maybe you're on your own journey right now, and I'm looking at some of these questions. Hey, can you ask Suzanne about this or that? And I got a couple of them lined up. If you want to email me, you can. RyanRecker at coasttocoastam.com is my email. In next hour, we'll start taking your phone calls. So it's a little bit early to be lining up now, but, you know, towards the end of this hour, getting into the next one, that'll be the right time to do it. If you haven't been to coasttocoastam.com in a while, there's some great stories on there. 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They even have some old Art Bell stuff on there. George Norrie's interviews. 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
1: And welcome back to Coast AM. I'm Ryan Recker. Joining us now is a spiritual teacher, a medium, Suzanne Giesman. And Suzanne, I think sometimes people wonder what are the limitations of a medium, a psychic, and the things you can and cannot do. And I think one of the first things that always comes up, working on cases, for example, missing person cases. And, you know, we talked about this on the show a little bit yesterday, but so many people have been following the Nancy Guthrie case. Are you able to try to connect with her to find out if she's alive or not? Does it work like that?
4: Anybody's able to try, but the challenge, as I've learned, especially when the Nancy Guthrie case came up and I was living very, very near to where she disappeared, is that if the person who's missing is not in a coherent state, dead or alive, it's going to be very challenging for them to communicate. there really needs to be some kind of relationship between the medium and their the missing person's loved one. There's mediumship is relational, and resonance is very important. So that's a challenge. Plus, the human nervous system does not translate details such as exact positions. A person who's been kidnapped probably doesn't know where they are. They can't get through an address, right? A specific address. Names are challenging to get often. So the way information comes through makes missing persons cases extremely challenging. Some people specialize in that, but the majority of mediums get things symbolically and by tuning in with resonance to the sitter, the client, the recipient, and their loved one who has passed or is missing.
1: Yeah, and I think some people, they just want to take that first step, which is they want to know if she's alive or not. And I know police, I'm guessing, do you think the FBI, do you think the police are working with mediums on a case like this?
4: That would depend on how open the specific agents are. Some people have worked with mediums who have shown them this is valuable, we can give you helpful information, and others come in with the skepticism that they don't even go that route. But you know, one thing that I learned from my research into this, like I sensed something. I sensed a feeling when I passed by her house, and yet I couldn't be sure what that feeling meant. And my number one rule in mediumship is do no harm. So I'm not going to make an assumption or a guess based on a feeling. I would need to get actual evidence that I was connecting with someone before I could even say, am I talking to your soul that's still in a body or you've passed? So it's a very challenging way to connect with people if they're missing.
1: Yeah. You would think if you're Nancy, you would throw up the lifeline and I want people to know. Like you would think you'd be open, but not being in the right state of mind, then you don't exactly know what she would be thinking. But what about instances where there's discrepancies in how mediums assess a situation? One says one thing, one says another. How do you know which one's right? How can you tell?
4: That's why I'm what I call an evidence-based medium, and I teach people get the verifiable information that you could not possibly know. And then we go like a court of law for the preponderance of the evidence. I don't know of any medium that's 100% accurate, but if you can say, I know this and this and this, and they say, well, I know you're talking to my loved one because nobody else knows that. You wanted some stories, Ryan, and I have one that'll show you what I'm talking about with evidence.
1: Okay.
4: Yeah. Okay.
1: Let's hear it.
4: This was years ago, and it's what really kept me on this path, the healing ability of mediumship. A woman came to me. I didn't know anything about her. This one was in person. And I said, well, you have a husband in spirit, because he's telling me that he passed from a heart attack. He's standing right where a partner would stand. And she looked at me and she said, well, that's why I'm here. My husband died of a heart attack. And I said, well, he wants you to know that he's proud of you, that you're doing well, and he's showing me you're traveling for the first time that he passed. You're going overseas to England. Her eyes got really big. She says, how do you know that? And I said, because he's standing right here. And then, Ryan, this man said to me, clear as day, tell my wife, don't you dare take those pills in your purse. And her eyes got really wide, and she said, what nobody knows is my doctor sent me to you because she didn't know what else to do for me. I've been so depressed over my husband passing. And on the way here to this session, I stopped at the drugstore and got enough pills to do myself in if I didn't hear from him. And you can't deny that this voice that she's hearing coming from me says, don't you dare take those pills in your purse. Well, I met her a year later and she was doing much better, smiling, and interacting with people again. So that's the healing ability of evidential mediumship.
1: Wow. Well, when you hear about stories like that, and when you hear about that, the first thing that you think of is, and I'll just tell you as someone that, you know, I'm a skeptical guy. So okay. I would think, okay, this is, if I were to guess, I would say, okay, you went on the internet, you found these things out, you did this, you did some research, you knew who you were talking to. But in this case, you're saying you went in cold and you didn't know any of this information ahead of time. It came to you. And
4: that's right.
1: Do you think some mediums fake it Do you think there's some in the field that do the research?
4: I know that some do, and it's very discouraging, and that's why we hold the goal of teaching people to be ethical and have integrity and push themselves to get the good evidence. Don't give up with just surface level stuff. Say, I told the spirits, I'm not going to do this work unless you give me really good, I call it NOE, no other explanation evidence. I give you another one.
1: Yeah.
4: If you don't mind, because this one shows, again, I'm not reading my sitter's mind. This woman came to me. I didn't know why. My assistant signed her up. I didn't have her name. I didn't have her phone number. She shows up at my house, and I said, you have a son who died. She said, yes, I do. Starts crying right away. I said, well, he's showing me he's apologizing because he took his own life. Yes, he did. And then it got so detailed, he said he jumped off a bridge. She said, yeah, do you want to know where? And I said, no, wait. He says it was the Verrazano Bridge. That specific, Ryan. He showed me that he was a musician. He loved his mom's new tattoo. She rolled up her sleeve, showed me the tattoo. He was a guitar player in a band that he told me. But I realized as we drew to a close that there was one thing I didn't discern about him. So silently, so that his mom wouldn't think the answer and I might pick it up from her, I silently said to him, what kind of work did you do? Because that's good evidence. And Ryan, in my mind's eye, I saw his hand sweep out and he pointed out the window behind his mom sitting in front of me. And he said, I did what your husband's doing right now. And my husband was kneeling down at the hitch on our RV, cutting wires, like connecting wires from the hitch. I said, your son just told me he was an electrician. And she said, yes, he was. Now, explain that away. You can't explain that away. She couldn't see her son. She didn't know what I asked. I didn't know anything about her. And he can see what my husband was doing. That's creative. That's clever. That's real time, two-way communication with somebody who is not dead and gone. They're here and they want us to know I am alive and I'm still part of your life.
1: Some of the things that you've learned how to do. And, you know, I'm assuming you can fine tune it after a while, meaning you start to learn certain techniques in the sense that, you know, when someone's trying to move you in a certain direction, you know, and maybe, you know, them pointing out the window, those are things that you can pick up on with some experience. Can anyone do that? Can anyone learn these things like you've learned it? Or do you have to have something special in you?
4: Anybody can learn it because we are all souls, and this is soul-to-soul communication. We all have different nervous systems and the way they act, but we can tune our nervous system, learn to become coherent through deep breathing and sitting in stillness every day. That's what I did when I wanted to connect with Susan, my stepdaughter who died. I just began every day, not knowing what I was doing at the time, just getting quiet and saying, Susan, reveal yourself to me. And I sat and I looked with my eyes closed and I listened for whatever would come up in awareness. And that was the training ground. I didn't realize it at the time, but people have breakthroughs at their own pace. Some people connect with a loved one right away. I teach methods. They're all on my YouTube channel and the gifts page of my website. I like to, you know, give away the tools that work. And like I have the 7 steps to connecting with higher consciousness. I sat down and I said, what is it I do? And it's the process. There are systems we can learn to communicate with non-physical beings.
1: Do you ever talk to them what happens at the time of death?
4: I do. And what is really comforting, and it's not Pollyanna, I see it over and over and over, is if someone passed suddenly in a trauma, they show me the same symbol every time. They show me that their soul was just kind of launched out of the body and they watched the whole thing. Which for somebody who realizes their loved one passed in a car accident or in a fire or they drowned, that can cause us to suffer thinking that our loved one suffers. But me not knowing how they passed, when I see that symbol, I know it was a sudden traumatic passing and that they were fine. And they want to tell their loved one, I didn't suffer. And then to a soul, they tell me it's so much bigger, greater, more loving where they find themselves now, in the state they find themselves, no matter what their religious belief or no religious belief. Their beliefs were all limited compared to what it's really like across the veil.
1: So do you find that most of them are at peace, or do some of them grieve the way that they died, or are they upset where they're at?
4: I have yet, I'm testing, I have yet to find anybody who was upset. Now, that could be that I only get those who are ready to talk about how well they're doing, but this is thousands of readings, and they're all so aware that they're surrounded by love, and that it's all about love, that that's what they want to let us know.
1: So when you do something like this, are you meditating? What's going on through your mind? Are you just asking questions? I'm just kind of curious the process that you go through.
4: Well, I set up those systems. It's what I learned from my mentors 18 years ago. And I say, this is how I'd like the readings to go. If a spirit's going to come to me, I want you to tell me certain bits of evidence so that when you give your important messages that we can't validate, such as, I love you very much, or it's beautiful here, that it's backed up by the evidence, and you can trust that it's just not something I'm saying to make people feel good. And so you set that up in advance, and then I have a process to quiet my mind and to raise my vibration. Mostly it has to do with gratitude and loving feelings. And then I say, okay, let's dance. It's what I say to the spirits, because it really is this flow of energy and information, this consciousness. And I say, here we go. Who's here first? Who's going first? And then the system just falls into place. The information hopefully flows. You know, I'm, of course, like any medium, I'm sharing some of my best and most wow examples here. And there are some times when the connection just doesn't happen. And I'll either reschedule or say, I'm not the right medium for you. You need to try somebody else. So it's all about the resonance in any one moment. And just like the weather, every one of us is in a different mood every day. We're feeling good or we're not feeling good. So hopefully when you sit to do a reading, you're on top of your game. The spirit's here. The loved one that's receiving it is open and not closed off. That's really important. And everything clicks.
1: Yeah. You gave the example in the first half of the interview where, you know, if I would have known this money would rip the family apart, I would have burnt the money. So there's a little bit of regret, unfinished business. Do they ever, let's say when you're doing a reading, have this unfinished business that they try to communicate to you that they want you to finish for them?
4: There are messages that they didn't get through a lot. Again, it comes back to love, Ryan. Like, I never said I love you. That's evidential in itself, right? And, you know, like, this is your dad. He never said I loved you. And he really wants to make sure you know he did. That kind of thing. And it's a different kind of feeling than they don't sit across the veil suffering and regretting. It's more of an urgency that's more of a feeling, a push, a nudge. Different than the human suffering. It's a, oh boy, my loved one's sitting with a medium. Now I can let him know. You know? But we can all learn to tune into our own loved ones.
1: So let's say you have loved ones, and let's say you have parents, and both your parents have passed. Do your parents stay together? Do you connect with other loved ones after you pass, or are you all individuals?
4: If they want to, they do. Usually we're part of a soul family, and we're all souls, and the roles that we play, we'll continue to play them if it serves a purpose, but the souls all get along. I can tell in a reading if mom and dad were married or separated, or if they had a platonic relationship or best friends. Those things, you just feel it.
1: Yeah. You think about the way we connect here on Earth, and you have certain connections. Like, let's say husband and wife have a certain connection, but, you know, parents and children have their own connections. But at a certain point, the kids become adults, they start their own families, and their own families are their own thing. So you wonder, how does that work? You visit each other? Does your spirit go and like, okay, we're going to go spend the weekend at mom and dad's? Or are they always just connected and there's no need for that?
4: Always connected. It's very different across the veil. You think of someone and you're with them. And that's how it is with the way they visit us here. They feel us thinking about them, boom, they're present in awareness. It's not geographical like it is here. They don't have to travel to see us. It's really more like a different channel, and they just tune in. You just shift your attention, and here we are. And so they focus their attention on whoever they want to interact with across the veil. And it's happening.
1: Is it this idea? So let's say, you know, heaven and hell. Do you ever find you try to connect to someone and they're just, you can't connect with them because they've been separated eternally?
4: Again, like I said in the first part of this show, I don't get the reason why somebody doesn't show up, but it's rare that they don't. I've only had two cases where people were not in a separate place that we would call hell, but they were not really allowed to interact with others until they changed their consciousness enough that it wouldn't, I want to kind of use the word, infect others. You know, it wouldn't rub off on others. They had to learn to love and to get forgiveness for their truly evil acts.
1: Okay. Suzanne Giesman is our guest, and you said that you'll take some calls from listeners. They may have some questions for you. Like you said, you don't know if over the radio works that well, but you said you'll give it a shot if people do have questions.
4: You bet.
1: Let's do it. All right. The book's coming out, Always Connected. Go look at her website, SuzanneGiesman.com. I'm Ryan Recker, and we'll see how this goes. We know that we have a full hour of your phone calls coming up. And if you want to email me, I'll try to read some of those too. Ryan Recker at coasttocoastam.com. Don't go anywhere.

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7: New airstrikes launched. I'm Sue Guzman, Fox News. The U.S. striking more targets in Iran, saying they were in self-defense. CENTCOM says it launched the airstrikes on Iranian radar and drone sites after Tehran shot down a U.S. MQ-1 drone. Kuwait also says it has been intercepting incoming drone and missile fire from Iran. President Trump continues to mull a proposed peace deal, as we hear from Fox's Max Gordon.
8: President Trump met with top aides in the Situation Room on Friday. That meeting reportedly took about 2 hours, but at the end of it, no deal was announced. The New York Times and Axios report that President Trump sent tougher terms to Iran for a peace deal in an effort to exert pressure and to speed up the process, but it's unclear what changes were made to the potential agreement. This as the Strait of Hormuz remains closed to ship traffic and the U.S. continues its blockade. And with a focus on the Middle East, President Trump has expanded the role of the U.S. ambassador to Turkey, Tom Barak, making him special envoy to both Iraq and Syria.
7: After meeting with several Middle East leaders, President of France, Emmanuel Macron, Sunday urged Washington and Tehran to reach an agreement as soon as possible. Meanwhile, the Israeli army has captured a strategic castle in Lebanon in its deepest incursion into the city in 26 years.
9: Israeli Prime Minister Benjamin Netanyahu was vowing to expand his country's grip on Lebanon after the IDF captured a historic and strategic castle in southern Lebanon. It marks Israel's deepest incursion into Lebanon in 26 years. The move comes as Israel and Hezbollah continue to trade strikes despite a U.S. brokered ceasefire. Israel and Lebanon are set to hold more talks in the coming days to keep the ceasefire on track.
7: Fox's Marianne Rafferty, Secretary of State Marco Rubio, spoke with Lebanese and Israeli leaders about a new proposal in which Israel will reportedly refrain from escalating military operations in Beirut and vice versa. 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
7: nightly curfew is in effect around Delaney Hall, an ICE-holding detention facility in Newark, New Jersey, that has been the target of tense protests. Fox News has learned several protesters were arrested Sunday after they allegedly refused to comply with orders to leave the area. Some of this weekend's protests have been violent. More from Fox's Steve Harrigan.
15: They used the barricades to charge the police. They were met with direct blasts of tear gas and flashbang grenades. It took about 2 hours of a real back and forth to finally clear the streets. Dozens of canisters of tear gas fired into the air, igniting on the ground. Horses, officers on horseback were used, as well as riot police with shields, trying to push them back. Towards the end of the night, demonstrators lighting fires on the streets using placards and signs and debris to try and light those fires. Officials in New Jersey still say it's just a fraction of the protesters who are actually violent.
7: Protesters are upset, claiming people held inside are on a hunger strike because of poor conditions. The Department of Homeland Security claims those inside are receiving 3 meals a day, clean water, and health care, and say those detained are not on a hunger strike. Former Federal Reserve Chair Jerome Powell was in Boston Sunday, where he received the John F. Kennedy Profile and Courage Award. Powell's a member of the Fed Board of Governors after stepping down as chair, and he is vowing, he says, to keep the Fed independent.
17: What the public has every right to expect is that we will make our decisions based only on our best economic analysis of what would most benefit the people we serve. We do not take into account the fortunes of any political party or politician in making those decisions.
7: And Powell was honored at a special ceremony that was had along with the people of the Twin Cities in Minnesota who were part of the anti-ICE protests there. I'm Sue Guzman. This is Fox News.
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1: And our guest this hour is Suzanne Giesman, and I really enjoyed our first half of the interview. The second half is really for you. If you want to call in and talk to her, she is a medium, and I'm getting all kinds of email requests. Hey, ask Suzanne this question. I get it, and it looks like our phone lines may be full already, which means that if you call and you get a busy signal, you may have to wait and try calling back. If you want to look up Suzanne online, she's got a new book coming out this week, Always Connected. You can find information about that or maybe get the pre-order going. I think she's running a deal on it. So SuzanneGiesman.com. One of the nice things is when you get it before the book's actually released, normally there's some sort of special pricing on it. And she was mentioning you can find that on her website. Let's take some of your calls coming up right after the break. I'm looking forward to that, and I'll go through some of your emails too. If you want to email me, Ryan Recker at coasttocoastam.com. Don't go anywhere.
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4: I sure am.
3: All right. We got a full lineup of people. Let's see. Where should we start? Let's go to the wild card line. And Deborah is calling in from Fort Lauderdale, Florida. Deborah, you're on Coast to Coast AM with Suzanne Giesman. Go ahead.
5: Hello. I'm so happy. Thank you. I want to thank Suzanne for her service in the Navy. And I don't know, Ryan, if you've had service, but I thank you for being our host.
3: Okay. Nope, go ahead.
5: What I wanted to ask Suzanne, I used to be able to connect with loved ones in my dreams so easily, and I haven't been able to get messages in a while, and I just didn't know if there's any around that have some messages to give me that you pick up on.
6: Immediately I hear we're around you all the time, but your dream state makes it harder or easier for them to access you. They can see how your energy field changes moment by moment and will drop in on you. But they said that it's no longer really necessary because you already know that they're around. So just keep talking to them and know that they hear you.
5: Now, is there anyone specific or any message other than the general, which I do appreciate?
6: Yeah, let's see. There's somebody that has a fatherly feel here. He's beating on a drum as if to say, you don't have to call us so loudly. We're around you. But the drum, for some reason, is significant. This man was a businessman because he's carrying a briefcase. That's one of my symbols. And he was able to show his affection and would have been a hugger. Do you recognize him?
5: That can describe a few different people, but the drum has me thrown a little bit, too.
6: That's symbolic. That was definitely symbolic. Like, you don't have to beat a drum to call us. That was just his way of, right, like, getting in the door here. Yeah.
5: And I do agree. I do know they're around me all the time. I'm not picking up specific messages. Like, I don't see them in my dreams like I used to, so... But okay. Thank you very much. And yes, I mean, that sounds like a couple people, so I'm not going to try to, I'm going to
6: This man in particular was the one with the, he's making a motion as if he had false teeth or bad teeth, or the teeth were a big deal for him. Okay.
5: Okay. I think I know who that's someone very special that I appreciate that. Thank you.
6: Okay. You got it.
3: All right. Thank you, Deborah. Very nice. Okay. All right. Let's go west of the Rockies, and Danny is in Nevada. Danny, you're on Coast to Coast AM with Suzanne Giesman. Go ahead.
7: Hello, Richard. Great show, by the way.
3: Yep. And, go ahead, Danny.
7: I just wanted to, my father, in 2019, he passed away. And he was a Pentecostal preacher, and I really miss him. And I just wanted to find out if he's doing all right. And also, what do you see?
6: What was the last part of that question, Danny?
7: What do you see about my father? He was a Pentecostal preacher,
6: yeah.
7: And he was really good.
6: You know, what's lovely is when I see, when I tune into that energy, I see arms going wide, very, of course, very passionate about his spiritual beliefs. But what I feel as I tune into this now is it's so much more than I thought. And I had a Pentecostal minister who actually took one of my classes, and many of his parishioners said, isn't mediumship wrong? And he said, mediumship is Christianity with the walls blown out of it. And as I tune into your dad, there's a bit of an apology coming through for being so focused on his work, but just he knows that he let everybody in the family know they're loved. So he's doing fine. But once you know you're doing okay, don't worry that you didn't do enough. Hope that's meaningful to you.
7: Yeah, it is. Okay. And he's taken from me tragically in Stockton, California. And I just really miss him.
6: Well, just keep talking to him. It's the one message I tell people over and over. We don't realize that they hear us. You don't have to talk out loud for them to receive your messages. It just draws them near. It's like a doorbell goes off for them.
3: Oh, it's a beacon in some ways. They're drawn to when they're being called or talked about. You know, my kids are like that in a way where if, like, I'm talking to my wife and they come up for some reason, they always know we're talking about them. So they want to eavesdrop on the conversation all of a sudden. Is it like that?
6: Good example. It's very much like that. Yeah.
3: Right. You know, we had an email question and one person said, with all the talk about disclosure, can you talk to aliens, other beings, things that are non-human?
6: It's so funny when I was listening to all the ads on the station, Ryan, and all about the aliens and disclosure. That is absolutely one area that I have not gone into, and I've had no evidence at all of it. So I'm not the one to talk to about
3: that. Okay. That was an email from Don, was curious about that. Let's go to the first time caller line, and Michael is in Denver, Colorado. Michael, you're on Coast to Coast AM with Suzanne Giesman.
4: Yes. Hi. Thank you. Hi, Suzanne.
6: Hi, Michael.
4: I haven't spoken to my brother in the last 3 years. All my friends, all my family, he would disappear every now and then, you know, for a few weeks, maybe even a month or so. But about 3 years ago, we just can't find him. We've tried everything, and I talk to him in my prayers. I try to talk to him every night, but I'm just not feeling anything. I was wondering if you could help me. I don't know if he's alive.
6: Well, again, this is one thing I will absolutely not say to somebody unless I'm going to sit with you for an hour and get so much evidence that I'm absolutely convinced I'm talking to your brother, and then ask him, are you still in a body or not? But in a situation like this, it's too important, Michael, to ask. But I do sense, and this could be, again, whether he's alive or not, that he had an issue with anger and was afraid of himself and having outbursts. Does that resonate with you?
4: He was an alcoholic. I know that. So he had swings. Yeah.
6: Yeah. Yeah. I mean, there's a sense of his presence here, but what's really interesting, and a very famous psychic got in trouble for telling somebody, oh, your daughter has passed, when in fact the young girl had been kidnapped and was still alive. I'm not saying your brother's in that situation at all, but what she sensed was just silence when she tuned into this girl, and she interpreted that as death. And so that to me put me on warning. Don't share important information like that unless you're absolutely sure. And we can't be in this case. I do sense a bit of the personality there. I sense an apology with him. I sense a bit of a hug here that he feels he was a bit of the black sheep in the family. But he also has like a hangdog look, like he kind of like there's a sensitivity and a shyness to him that he feels like people didn't understand him. You recognize that?
4: Yeah, I do. Mm-hmm. Can you point me in any direction? I'd love to sit down with somebody, yourself or whoever, just to go a little bit deeper if I could. And I thank you so much for all the information you've given me tonight. It just makes me feel so much better.
6: There's an organization called very soul, where they take mediums in training and they take them through various levels of training, and they actually give free readings to people the first time, and then they get to

0: Just, I knew it was a young girl, not Sean Hornbeck. I'm not familiar with that story.
1: Oh, the Sean Hornbeck's, what a story. So he was grabbed and missing, and they got some advice that was wrong. And then later, another kid goes missing. They find the kid, and how about it? Sean Hornbeck's in the house, too. And it was just one of those things that it was unrelated to a kidnapping, but he happened to be there, and they were able to rescue him. It's definitely worth looking up. Let's take some more calls. And talking about St. Louis, Jeff is on the wild card line. You're on Coast to Coast AM with Suzanne Giesman. Go ahead.
2: Oh, thanks so much for taking my call. Ryan, I listened to Art in the 90s. I even listened to George when he had his local St. Louis show. Suzanne, I'm curiously, work is on my mind now if I should move on from where I'm at or try to go to school or just get out of this place or should I stay put. But I'll take any advice from the spirit world they have about any topic.
0: I see. It's very interesting as I tune into you, Jeff. I see you holding a hand like a deck of cards. Like you get to choose which card is going to work for you. But the funny thing is when people say, I don't know what to do next, I don't know which step, you already do. And this is what I help people to learn to do is to trust that knowing that you already do. It's like I see you a little hesitant to step off a cliff, but you're not quite satisfied where you are right now. And this deck of cards, this hand that you're dealt right now, not real happy with the hand you're dealt, but you're kind of ready to take a risk. So go for it.
2: Okay.
1: Very good.
2: Any particular spirit coming through?
0: Not at the moment. If you give me a relationship, might make it a bit easier on this radio show reading.
2: Did you see my dad at all?
0: Your dad. Is that what you said?
2: Yes.
0: Let me see. Jeff and his dad. Can't tell you if this is your dad, but there's a man here who's acting like Groucho Marx, like a comedian, like you like to make people laugh. Let me see.
2: It doesn't really ring a bell, but
0: okay. And my heart is palpitating, so this man definitely had a heart issue.
2: Yeah, that'd be my dad, yeah.
0: Yeah, I trust the physical symptoms, but I do need to ask him why he's acting like Groucho Marx. So there's a connection there. If he wasn't the comedian, there's something with that era or enjoying the show. Let me get another thing from him. He's showing me tools, so I know he worked with his hands, a hammer. I feel like he would be good at putting things together. It doesn't feel like a construction worker, but he's tipping a hat. Oh, he also just saluted me like there's some brief military service there. Was your dad in the service?
2: No, maybe it might be a coworker or something.
0: I don't like to make things fit, but the tipping of the hat definitely feels like let him know I'm okay. The heart palpitations, that's the giveaway for me.
2: Okay. Thank you so much.
0: Okay, you're welcome. Jeff.
1: Suzanne, let's try to do a couple of emails here. One said, this is from Jason in Maryland. I've been having a reoccurring dream about my deceased grandmother, my estranged mother, and ex-wife being together. Could you please ask Suzanne my grandmother is trying to deliver a message.
0: Actual visits from loved ones across the veil are always positive. They have a sense of solidity to them. You don't forget them when you wake up. So generally, when we have repeated visits from loved ones, when they have that real quality to them, the message is we're still with you, we're here, and just know that we're around you.
1: Okay. One person, I think it was Martin, asked your thoughts on reincarnation.
0: I'm laughing because I have a weekly podcast. Generally, it's live. And today I did the live show and it was all about reincarnation. So people can find that on my YouTube channel. But absolutely, reincarnation, I know it's real. And the biggest question people ask, Ryan, is what if my loved one reincarnates before I pass and I don't get to see them? Don't worry about that. That's not how it works. We are eternal beings, but we're not limited to one body at a time. The soul is much bigger than that. And that role that your loved one played here is going to continue across the veil, even if that soul is continuing in another life. So don't be afraid of that.
1: Okay, let's go to the wild card line. And Penny is in Los Angeles. Penny, you're on Coast to Coast AM with Suzanne Giesman. Go ahead.
3: Oh, wow. Hi. Hello.

0: How are you? Thank you
1: Hi,
0: for
1: Penny.
0: letting me through. I'm a big fan of yours, Suzanne. And anyway, I've had a crazy last 5 years after a crazy 15 years. But the last five was really, really awful. And I just wonder if there's any perspective on that. Also, my cat passed away 2 years ago, which has been devastating in the middle of that nightmare. And then also if my parents come through and have anything to say about my extended family.
1: Well, it's interesting that the first thing I pinged on there was the cat, because cats have souls too. All pets have souls, and they're around us more than our family members are. Our family members are busy on the other side, but our pets just love to be with us and spend all of their time with us. I don't have cats. I haven't had many cats, but I just see I'm supposed to say mouser, as if your cat was at times an outdoor cat, or there was a funny experience where it brought you a mouse. Does that ring a bell?
0: No. She wasn't. Her name was Lily. She wasn't outside, actually. Well, I mean, I rescued her when she was a baby, so.
1: Okay. Well, let me just see here. Ryan, this is why I don't like radio readings. I need to get still, and I'm so hyped up for this. This is funny. Let me see. I am honestly not sensing your parents, Penny, and that's the thing about this. I can't make anything up, and I won't make anything up, so I don't sense them right now. But I can tell you that what I've learned from mediumship is that those years that you've gotten through, they were just making you all the more strong now. And it truly is true that every challenge is an opportunity. And I know when you look back, you'll see that where you end up is there because of those challenges that you weathered, okay?
2: Great. Hey, thank you, Penny. We need to go to break, and we'll take some more of your calls coming up after with Suzanne Giesemann. You can look her up online and the new book that comes out this week, Always Connected. 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You can find her right there. I'm Ryan Recker. If you want to email a question, Ryan Recker at coasttocoastam.com. Don't go anywhere.

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1: We have so many people lined up to talk to our guest here, and we have another half hour with medium Suzanne Giesman. 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
1: And welcome back to Coast AM. I'm Ryan Recker. If you would like to talk to our guest, a spiritual teacher, a medium, Suzanne Giesman, we're going to take your calls for the next 20 minutes or so. Suzanne, you ready to talk to some more listeners?
4: Sure, it's fun.
1: 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Go ahead, you're on Coast to Coast AM.
5: Hello, everybody. Hello, Suzanne. Hello, Ryan.
4: Hi, Thomas.
1: Hello, hello.
5: So, my father died when I was 4 years old. That was like 1981. And I was wondering if he comes and then try to send something to me, but he doesn't speak English. Can you still communicate with people who don't speak English?
4: Yes, it's fascinating because the information that's coming through is consciousness, and it comes through the medium's energy field and as a vibration, and it is translated into whatever language the medium speaks. So if the father spoke Russian, it doesn't matter if he never spoke English. Okay. The medium would hear it in English.
5: Like, I don't remember even him coming to my dreams. I really, like, know something from him. Do you have anything to tell me?
4: Let me tune in. But you don't know anything about your dad?
5: I was 4 years old when he died, so yeah. I only know what family told me.
4: It feels like the symbols that I'm seeing represent trauma instead of an illness. So I don't know if this is your dad, but there is a gentleman here who passed suddenly, and I see some kind of impact. There is also some a little bit more drinking with this man than was healthy. A bit of a quiet man, kind of reserved in his emotions, and didn't read too much. There's a problem with reading. So that's what I'm picking up on, but I don't know if you can validate any of that. But he's giving me the symbol of looking in on you, even though you were separated over the years.
5: Yeah, my father was a semi-truck driver, and he died in an accident.
4: Okay, there we go. Yeah, the impact, the trauma. Mm-hmm. So
1: okay,
4: I would just encourage you to speak to him as if he's still here with you, which it truly feels like he is, and ask him what he has to tell you, and be sure to tell him the things that you think he might have missed. But trust me, he didn't miss these things.
1: All right. Thank you, Thomas. Appreciate it. Let's go to the wild card line. And Nancy is in Bedford, Massachusetts. Nancy, you're on with Suzanne Giesman. Go ahead.
6: Hi. I have felt, for lack of a better term, responsible for someone's passing. And I don't know if this person can be reached. And the other thing is, I often wake up and I feel like there's somebody in the house with me that has passed, but nothing ever goes back beyond that point.
4: Okay. As I tune into this one, a person you feel responsible for, there's an apology that this person knew what they were doing, was capable of making their own choices. You couldn't have stopped this. They were already on a downward spiral, and they know that you cared. You couldn't be everywhere at once, is what I'm sensing.
6: Okay. Well, it happened when I was young, and I felt responsible when my grandfather fell over a railing.
4: And you've carried that your whole life. Oh, my goodness. I hope you can let go of that. Let me see as I tune in. I'm not even aware of what just came through with me. Did that resonate? Did that make sense to you in this circumstance?
6: Well, when you say downward spiral, somebody else said he was having a stroke and you didn't know it.
4: I see this motion going around as if that would make sense, the falling down, but literally going downward. So, let's see. You couldn't have changed this, is what I hear over and over.
1: Okay. Wow. Well, thank you, Nancy. And, sometimes, Suzanne, when you get these type of feelings, people come with you with some pretty big burdens and some guilt that they don't necessarily have to feel.
4: Absolutely. That's one of the main goals of mediumship, which is why a 30-second contact is often, to me, very dissatisfying. Because, like I said, in a longer session, which is what we train people to do, you can truly tune in, truly trust that connection, get the details of what was going on, and it can be healing on both sides of the veil.
1: Yeah. Let's go to Greg, who's on the wild card line in Burbank, California. Greg, you're on Coast to Coast AM. Go ahead.
7: Good evening. For Suzanne, I wonder if you sense something. I started to think about money, or if it's tied to work, but sometimes money comes into a picture without work, or if somebody's guiding me and bringing me to something good with money. At this point,
4: I'm not sure what you're saying, Greg. That what is the issue with money that you're trying to find out?
7: Well, if it's going to get any better for me financially. I had a shakeup at work where I have to restructure things and get back on track with what I do.
4: Okay. What I see is a hand going out in a straight line. Like, don't worry, it's not falling down. It's going straight and steady for a while. But then I see a 90-degree turn that you're going to be offered a position that you weren't expecting or a new opportunity that's off to the side, but not completely different from what you're doing right now. And then once that settles in, a bit of an uptick, but not huge in abundance all at once, but nothing to worry about.
7: There is spirit, like you say, that might be around me, either guiding me or things to come.
4: This is the thing I've come to learn. We all have spirits around us guiding us. So I encourage everybody. I have this practice called it's a 3-minute practice where you sit in peace. Just watch one of my videos on the sip of the divine, and you learn to trust that that guidance is truly there. So sit and say, whoever's guiding me, what is it I need to know right now? I'd much rather teach you to do this on your own than to get a drop-in message right now. Do you understand?
7: Yeah. I also had a question. I didn't write it in. Maybe you can answer this. I've never heard, at least in recent times, any psychics or mediums say they're going to contact some other prominent people other than like presidents and all that. I've never heard them say, let's find out whatever happened to Billy Graham or Pat Robertson and if anything new came to them in the afterlife.
4: In all honesty, I have never heard that. I haven't even heard of anybody connecting with the president. We talked about celebrities in the last hour. And again, if it serves a greater good or there's a message for humanity, we're going to get that. But regarding those you've talked about, I haven't heard that at all.
1: Okay. Well, thank you very much, Greg. Appreciate it. Let's go to the first-time caller line. And Donna is in Joshua Tree, California. You're on Coast to Coast AM. Go ahead.
8: Hi. Thank you very much for taking my call. You guys are awesome, and I'm very grateful. I lost my best friend a couple years ago. She was only 47, and I'm 63. She was a blessing, and if there's a message for me, she surely will come to you and tell me.
4: Well, if the name Penny isn't significant, then she's leaving you pennies, because that just pops up like a billboard in my mind. There's a feeling of a sickness like cancer that goes through. I feel it in my body. Let's see what else we get here. This is somebody who was, I'm seeing the symbol of sun and sunshine, who was like a bright light to everybody that they came in contact with, and continues to do and be like that across the veil. Let me see there's a sense of being a teacher. If that wasn't her profession, she was actually a teacher to others. But I also feel a lot of gratitude for the relationship that you enjoyed.
8: Yeah. The cancer was a dog bite, and she had mold in her body. Close enough.
1: Wow. So
4: definitely an illness that when I see a hand sweeping down the front and there's this feeling of darkness within the body, that's an illness that just spread throughout the system. So, but trust me, they're fine now. This is the one thing, people who had dementia, they show me all clear now. And people who had a body that was just burdened with illness, they just feel light and free. And it's very much a relief to us to know that instantly they are aware that they still exist, that life goes on, and that's one of the main messages they want us to know.
1: Great. Thank you, Donna. Let's go back to the wildcard line, and Laura is in Cincinnati. You're on Coast to Coast AM with Suzanne Giesman. Go ahead, Laura.
9: Hi. I was just going to ask if there was, well, because my life's a mess anyway, but if there was anything coming through, you know, from my parents or a relative or anyone.
4: Okay, let's see. Laura, as I tune into you, it's interesting. I see dishes piled up and somebody that just couldn't get around to taking care of things. There was just a feeling like being dragged down by depression, but all is clear now. Family was everything. This is a woman that I'm tuning into now. Family was everything. There's just an awful lot of love. And I never say that just because I feel somebody who feels motherly. This is somebody who had a miscarriage or lost a child when they were just a baby, and that they've been reunited, and that's bringing her great joy. Okay. Mary is around her, or the name Mary is significant, a very common name, but she's given me that. And this is somebody who didn't need much, didn't have much. But again, so glad that the family knows that she cared about them. It was all about the family. So know that this woman, who feels very motherly to me, again, is just doing fine and wishes she could have been around longer. Why is that? For the grandchildren. Okay?
9: Yeah. Okay. All right. Thank you.
4: You're welcome.
1: All right. Thank you. All right. Let's go west of the Rockies. And John is in South Dakota. You're on Coast to Coast AM. Go ahead, John.
10: Well, my name is John, and I'm going through some really bad issues right now, both unexplained health issues, no matter what the doctors are doing, some financial. I feel there's a lot of presence around me. I just can't identify who, what, when, or where. I'm seeming to have dreams that overlap people that I've never met, and I'm just wondering if you might have any guidance of who's trying to get a hold of me.
4: You know, John, what I've come to learn through this work is that web that connects us all is ultimately from one consciousness. My book, Always Connected, talks about how we come to know that it ultimately doesn't matter who that presence is, that when we tap into it and say, I feel I don't have all the answers here, but whoever has that answer for me, please guide me. Please send me a sign that shows me I'm not alone. When we just trust that instead of needing to know who it is, then the guidance drops in, then things start to flow again. So I can tell that you know there's something more. If you can let go of the need to know exactly who it is and say, thank you for guiding me. Please guide me more closely. This is a time in my life when I truly need to know that I'm not alone. I guarantee you, you're going to get that guidance you're looking for, all right?
10: Okay, I appreciate the guidance.
1: Okay. All right, thank you very much for that. Let's go back to the wild card line. And Paula is in Pahrump, Nevada, a very special place. Paula, you're on Coast to Coast AM. Go ahead.
11: Oh, thank you for taking my call. My daughter, Christy, passed away in November, and of course, I'm grief-stricken.
4: Yes, indeed. I'm so sorry.
11: I know, but her had so much to live for. Her son, Michael, got married just in April, and her daughter had a new grandchild for her first one in March, and she was looking so forward to those things, and I just am worried Christy is upset about leaving. Uh-huh. I don't know. It's like,
4: I know, Paula, if there's one thing I can guarantee you is that your daughter Christy has not missed any of those things. From reading after reading after reading I've done for people, and they show me things going on in the family's life now, I have no doubt that they attend their own funerals. They are present at the births, the graduations. They know all about the kids who passed. So trust that. Know that. Like the time that I did a reading for a woman, and I said, your loved one is showing me a plant. It's a lily in a pot. And she said, I don't know what that is. And you just learn to trust, because when that session was over, the woman called me back and she said, while we were doing the session, the florist delivered a lily to my front porch, but I didn't want to answer the doorbell. What does that tell us? They see these things going on. So our own fears that they miss things, our own fears that they're suffering, cause us to suffer. When you start hearing the stories that mediums share, when you have a reading, that when you make a really good connection with your daughter, you will find out that she knows all about these things and is moving forward with you, not without you, okay?
11: I would love to get one with you, but I don't quite know how to do that.
4: Well, this is, let me see. Somehow through the producer of the show, we're going to connect you, and I'm going to connect you with Chris. They'll connect you with me, and I'll connect you with Christy, all right?
11: That's my gift, all right?
4: We'll make it happen.
11: Thank you.
1: Yeah, and people listening here, your website, people can go to that too, and they can find your book. Maybe good to mention that SuzanneGiesman.com is the best website for that.
4: Yeah, and unfortunately, Ryan, there's so many people that want readings, and I don't do any more than maybe 3 or 4 a week because of the writing and the teaching and the traveling. But so I have a lottery system. So I think Paula just won the lottery.
1: Let's see if we can fit another one in here. East of the Rockies, Andrea's in Connecticut. Andrea, if we can try to get you in real quick, though.
12: Okay. Hi, Ryan and Suzanne. I just wanted to ask really about, I have two brothers that passed on. One was only 64, and we don't know, he didn't have an autopsy. He was found deceased, and I just wondered if you could tell me anything at all, or if there's any messages from him. Maybe he wants to get a message through to me. We were close.
4: I sense okay. A man who is very jovial, very outgoing, loved everybody and everybody loved him. And what I'm hearing is toxic, something toxic in the system, but he's absolutely fine now. Something just that he ingested, it reacted badly in his body, but he's absolutely fine. So don't worry about him.
1: All right. Suzanne Giesman. Wow. These last 2 hours went by so quick. Ooh. People can find you online. Thank you so much. And your new book out this week, Always Connected. People can check it out on your website, SuzanneGiesman.com. Thank you, Suzanne. We appreciate it.
4: Been a pleasure.
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9: More strikes. I'm Ted Lindner, Fox News. The U.S. military announcing self-defense strikes on Iran over the weekend. The attacks on Iranian radar and command and control sites over Saturday and Sunday in Gharuk, Iran, and Keshem Island. U.S. fighter aircraft reportedly eliminating Iranian air defenses, a ground control station, and two one-way attack drones. CENTCOM reporting the strikes were made in response to aggressive Iranian actions, including an attack on an American drone, an MQ-1 drone, over international waters. No American service members were harmed. Meantime, the Iranian president is reportedly asked to resign. Reports say that Pezeshkian told the Supreme Leader's office he's been shut out from major decision-making. Meantime, President Trump is pushing for changes to the proposed deal with Iran to reopen the Strait of Hormuz, extend the ceasefire, and resume nuclear talks. Fox Business's Max Gordon.
10: The New York Times and Axios report that President Trump sent tougher terms to Iran for a peace deal in an effort to exert pressure and to speed up the process, but it's unclear what changes were made to the potential agreement. This as the Strait of Hormuz remains closed to ship traffic and the U.S. continues its blockade.
9: Meantime, in the state of New Jersey, the city of Newark stepping up measures to deal with violent protests at an ICE detention center. Fox's Steve Harrigan.
11: We've seen a week, really, of steady violence at night, usually after dark. We see preparations once again in effect for a possible fight between police and protesters, so it still looks cloudy. As far as the security here goes, in front of this detention center, it is being controlled now by Newark police, not ICE agents. That's something the governor made clear just a short time ago. And we did see violence overnight. Once again, protesters refusing to disperse. They were hit with tear gas and stun grenades.
9: Fox's Steve Harrigan. Governor Sherrill claims out-of-state groups are inflaming tensions. 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
9: Crews in Washington State have recovered the bodies of all nine missing workers after last week's chemical tank implosion at a paper mill. A tank used in paper production ruptured and that killed 11 people at the Longview facility. Ukrainian President Zelensky says he's still waiting on a response to a letter he sent to Congress and to President Trump about the weapons his country needs as the war between Ukraine and Russia continues over 4 years later.
15: President Zelensky's letter is seeking help in bolstering air defenses, particularly anti-ballistic missiles, of which he said Ukraine counts almost exclusively on America to provide. On CBS Face the Nation, Zelensky said delivery of weapons isn't keeping up with threats Ukraine faces.
16: This is very important. We need to increase the production.
15: In his letter, he also urged the United States to remain engaged. Gernal Scott, Fox News.
9: President Trump planned to headline the opening ceremony for the Great American State Fair June 24th after so many musical performers dropped out over political concerns. The Freedom 250 concert on the National Mall will kick off the country's 250th birthday celebration.
17: President Trump saying in part on Truth Social that these artists are getting the yips and that he would replace these highly paid third-rate artists. Over the last few days, over half the artists on the bill have canceled their appearance, including Bret Michaels, Martina McBride, Morris Day, The Commodores, Young MC. However, Vanilla Ice is still on the bill. He took to his Instagram to support the event.
18: I'm honored, man. This is going to be epic.
17: Milli Vanilli frontman Rob Moravan said he is still performing, as is CNC Music Factory and Flo Rida. Michelle Polino, Fox News.
9: The State Fair will run from June 25th through July 10th. And former Federal Reserve Chairman Jerome Powell accepted the JFK Profile and Courage Awards Sunday night in Boston. During his acceptance speech, he called for the Federal Reserve to remain independent and not make interest rate cuts based on politics. I'm Ted Lindner. This is Fox News.
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0: 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Now, here's your guest host, Ryan Recker.
1: Wow, these nights go by so fast, they really do. And I had a lot of great emails. And I have to say, for Suzanne, I wish I had more time to read some of those emails. But sometimes I would see a common thread and, you know, speaking of pets, for example. So if you email me a question, sometimes they get answered in other ways. We just didn't have time to go through all of them, but I do read all your emails. Thank you for that. Ryan Recker at coasttocoastam.com. If you like roadside oddities, this is going to be the guest for you. Wicked Strange is the latest book that came out just last year from Jeff Bullinger. And I think Jeff is someone that is pretty well known through his work in TV and podcasting. When you start to talk about the unexplained of the world, the monsters, the UFOs, I think this is going to be a fun couple of hours. And maybe there's some things in the New England area and you want to bring it to Jeff's attention. We can do that in the second half of the interview. We always open up the phone lines. And Jeff Bullinger is going to join us after the break. I'm Ryan Recker. This is Coast to Coast AM.
2: His name, Robert Diaguero. Now, you had a health challenge some time ago. You were describing it as even to the point of losing consciousness. Like you said, a lot of people heard of carnivore. They've read about it in Ty Bollinger's book, Cancer Step Outside the Box. Now, how did you take it? Did you take the liquid, the capsules? What did you do?
3: Oh, the capsules.
2: Okay.
3: I started off taking it three times a day for the 6 days. But I'd say within the first week and a half, I noticed a amazing difference. No more of those queasy feelings of the anticipation of knowing that I was going to go into. They were gone. Absolutely gone. I'm just, my mind is blown on this stuff.
2: Well, would your wife corroborate your story? Usually that she would say, oh, honey, you're exaggerating.
3: Oh, yeah.
2: Or no, you actually did recover that fast.
3: Oh, yeah. Oh, yeah. She corroborated. She was there one time when I was doing the gig and I lost consciousness.
2: Oh, my.
3: That just freaked her out.
2: So you're taking the carnivore week to week and a half. You're getting some results there. 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
3: I'm so excited about this stuff, I will tell you. 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
1: And welcome back to Coast AM. I'm Ryan Recker. Joining us now, the author and explorer of the unexplained in the New England states. Wicked Strange is the name of the book. He was a guest not that long ago with George Norrie back in late last year. But the thing is, when you have a show like Coast to Coast talking about your stories, I'm guessing there's a lot of new ones that pop in. Jeff Bullinger, thank you so much for coming on to Coast again.
7: Ryan, nice to meet you. I pronounce it Bullinger, but
1: Bullinger.
7: Okay.
1: I apologize. Bullinger.
7: No, none taken. Just don't call me late to dinner.
1: I'm guessing after doing Coast to Coast, you probably have more people messaging you with stories, new folklore. There's always something in the New England area. What is it with that area that makes it so special to attract strange things?
7: So my friend J.W. Oker, who's an author as well, he once called New England the creepy attic of America. It's where you keep all the strange stuff up here. And I think that sort of checks out. There's something about our culture where we preserve That's one part of it where, you know, you drive down our main streets of our small towns and that's what it looked like 150, 200 years ago. Just a few more Dunkin' Donuts right now than we used to have back then. And so we have this nature of preservation, and we also have some pretty brutal winters, which forces us to hibernate and share stories. So I think it's kind of a perfect storm of we preserve our history. We talk about it. We get locked in for months at a time as it snows and things like that. And we sort of share these tales. Things stick around here in New England, whether it's our ghosts, our UFOs, our monsters. And there's this sort of pragmatic approach to it where it doesn't have to be a big discussion or even a fight when you say, well, that building over there is haunted, but the one next to it is not. You just shrug and say, okay, but is the food any good?
1: Well, you make it sound like if we were better with our oral history, sharing stories of our own communities, we'd all have stories like this in our towns we live in. But I think there's something uniquely special about the New England area and the history of America. We're coming up on 250 years. We're celebrating it. There has to be something that goes into the early history of the founding of our country that maybe becomes part of the folklore and why there's so many stories.
7: You know, absolutely. And you know, what folklore is it's a valid form of communication, right? It's the past coming to the present. It's a person sharing with the person next to them, you know, a story that the recipient of the story finds it believable enough that they internalize it and they pass it along. If you didn't find it believable, you'd never repeat it. It would just be dead on arrival. You know, one example I think is great. You've obviously heard of Plymouth Rock, right?
1: Sure.
7: Mm-hmm. Have you ever had the pleasure of going?
1: No. Well, okay. I don't know. Many people that say they've seen it don't necessarily call it a pleasure.
7: That's perfect. Okay. There's 2,600 national landmarks, give or take, in the United States. Of all of them, Ryan, every single one, Plymouth Rock is the nation's number one, hands down, undisputed, most underwhelming national landmark. Nobody can take that from us. It's ours. You can try. The first time I went there, it's one of those things when you live here, you're like, eh, it'll always be there, right? But it was years ago when I was working on a different book, and I finally got to go with a friend. And Plymouth is this adorable harborside town, old New England boats, you know, lobster shacks and seafood restaurants and historic homes and cemeteries. And then there's these Washington, D.C., you know, Grecian columns that jut up into the air. I mean, flashing neon couldn't be more gaudy in this setting, right? And then, mm-hmm. I walked up with my buddy, you know, who had been before, and I looked down into this pit, and there's this rock, maybe the size of like a car hood, you know, like the front of a car. And I just went, that's it? And he said, yeah, that's it. And I went, huh. And I started taking pictures. And as, you know, I'm taking pictures, a few more people walk in, and I hear someone go, that's it? And someone else goes, yeah, that's it. And they went, huh. This rock, the amazing thing about this rock, it says 1620 on it. It's been broken in half. The story behind it is incredible. It's really a 90-something-year-old man that heard in the 1700s that Plymouth wanted to build a wharf over this one area. And he had people carry him down to the wharf, to the side of the ocean in a chair, and said, look, my dad, who, by the way, was not on the Mayflower, but came like 3 years later, said, this is where they landed. And this rock's important to me. And he gives this impassioned speech, and they say, fine, we're going to move the wharf. We'll just move it down a little bit. And that started a chain of events, right? And then when the revolution was beginning, they said, this rock is symbolic of our breaking away from England. And they bring a team of ox down and they try to pull it out of the ground and it breaks in half. And they said, oh, that's okay. That's us breaking from England. And then they move it into town and it becomes this thing. Then they move it again and it falls off the cart and it breaks again, and they put it together and people are chiseling off pieces of it. This is over the span of, you know, decades and centuries. And it all comes down to an old man saying, yeah, this is where they landed. Ryan, how much experience do you have piloting a boat?
1: Oh, none.
7: Okay, perfect. If it's your very first day and I'm the captain and we get into a little rowboat and we're going to row for land, and I say, Ryan, you've never, ever been in charge of a boat before. You're in charge of this one. Would you aim for the sandy beach or the rocks?
1: I would say the sandy beach would give a little bit of a softer landing.
7: And you're no professional. Can I verify that?
1: Yes,
7: exactly.
1: Absolutely.
7: Exactly. So there's this rock that's just a legend based on something a really old guy said, and you know, it just got passed around and passed around. But damn it, if you create a thing out of something, right? And forgive my use of the word thing. I don't have a better word for you, right? It's our rock. And we have made it sacred over the span of centuries, even though none of the pilgrims ever said there's a rock right here. And we stood there and we prayed and this was it. It was never in any of the journals. It was something that many decades later, someone said was important. Maybe he had his first kiss right there. I don't know. But this rock is now so symbolic. And I think it speaks to the way New England just says, like, yeah, I know it's underwhelming. I know it's just a rock, but damn it, it's ours. And yeah. It's symbolic of something bigger. And now we believe in it. And if you believe in something that, I mean, think about it. That was the original roadside oddity of New England. Right? Now it's sacred.
1: Well, yeah. How about this? What do you think is more important, historical accuracy or a good story?
7: The story. No question. Story is the most powerful force in the universe. Story can change the course of history going forward because it's a thing we collectively believe in. And what makes it more powerful is when you share it with somebody. And when you talk about Plymouth Rock, I could stand there in front of this rock and tell you the story. It's not going to change a thing. That landmark is still there. The rock is still there. And it does connect us through the story and through the rock back, you know, centuries now, you know, four centuries plus. And that's kind of an incredible thing. People who came before us, all of us are a product of not just where we were raised and who raised us, but the community around that, because every piece of that is like an ingredient in a stew or a chowder, mm-hmm. if you're up here anyway.
1: Chowder. Yeah.
7: Chowder. Oh,
1: so you have a lot of different stories.
7: Say it right.
1: I was talking to my producer before we went on. He said, oh, I hope he has a thick Boston accent.
7: Oh, and only when I have a few beers.
1: I see. The ghosts, the monsters, the UFOs, the roadside oddities. There's a lot of different tales that are told. Do you have a favorite?
7: Oh, God. It's impossible. It's like if you have multiple children, which one's your favorite? And the answer is, of course, Plymouth Rock. No. how about one more roadside oddity? Because this sort of sums it up, too. I have been fortunate. I have been to Stonehenge in England. It's a beautiful place. It's an incredible ancient mystery. It dates back over, you know, 4,500 years ago. It seems to be an ancient calendar, and there's burial grounds there. I've been to America's Stonehenge in Salem, New Hampshire, which is the southern part of New Hampshire. And when you go to Stonehenge in England, you look at this site and you go, how in the world did they do this? When you go to Stonehenge in New Hampshire, you say, why in the world did they do this? But either way, it also seems to be an ancient calendar. On top of this small hill, there's these alignment stones. No, I mean, stones big enough that like two or three people could pretty easily arrange them. They're not massive. But when you stand in a certain point, like which would be your alignment, these stones mark astronomical events like solstices, equinoxes, but also the half holidays between each. So you stand there and when the sun rises or sets on certain rocks, that'll tell you this is the spring equinox or the winter solstice, that kind of thing. And it also has these chambers, these old stone chambers around the middle that weren't big enough to live in, not really big enough for storage. They seem to have sort of ceremonial ties to them. And the site appears to be like 4,000 years old. The Native Americans up here didn't really work much with rocks. That just kind of wasn't their way. They didn't leave a lot of stone structures everywhere. And some people believe this was Celtic in origin or European in some way, which would predate the Vikings, predate Columbus by, you know, potentially millennia. So if you think about this, farming is the most important innovation in human history, no doubt, right? If we're going to stop hunting and gathering, if we're going to stay put, then you got to farm. But if you're going to farm successfully, the second most important innovation in human history would be the calendar, because you got to plant at the right time. You've got to harvest at the right time. You got to hunt certain animals at the right time. That would be dictated.

0: I mean, you scratch your head and say this was something. And even to this day, you can still visit it. You can scratch your own head. And pagan groups still hold rituals at solstices and equinoxes.
1: No sacrifices, though.
0: Oh, the sacrifice. Here's the most troubling thing you're going to hear today, Ryan. If you ever hold a human sacrifice because, let's say, there's a drought, it works. It works 100% of the time.
1: It doesn't work.
0: Yes, it does. If I killed, if we killed Bill today, the rains will come back. I mean, it could take weeks or months or even years, but the rains do come back, and oh, thank God we killed Bill,
1: So you're advocating, in case that when things get tough, human sacrifice is the way out of it?
0: I'm just saying there is a cause and effectality to this whole thing. Okay, wait. Before we go, one more Stonehenge to tell you about in New England, in Lincoln, Massachusetts, just outside of Boston, a sleeper community for Boston. There's a place called Ponyhenge, and this site dates all the way back to the year 2010. And there was a Halloween display where someone put out a child's rocking horse with a headless horseman on it. And after Halloween, they took the headless horseman down and but left the child's rocking horse in this little field right by a farm. And they were going to take it in. And then the next day, the strangest things happened. Another rocking horse showed up next to it. And they just went, let's see what happens. And by the spring, there were four. And then over the summer, there were six. People just started dropping them off. No rules, no nothing, no signs. And then after a year or so, there was like 40, and then 50, and then 60. Just child rocking horses. And this is now like a thing. And it's been going strong since 2010. And there's dozens of them. And every time they have to move them all to cut the grass, they put them back in a different configuration. And all I could think of is, if they make it, thousands of years, what will future archaeologists think of Ponyhenge?
1: Our guest here, the latest book, by the way, Wicked Strange, and I'm guessing there's probably things that you could, if you did an updated edition, add in that you've learned after the book. Jeff Bollinger, am I saying it
0: Bollinger,
1: right?
0: Bollinger, you're so close. Rucker.
1: Bollinger.
0: Right, Riker? Wrecker. Rooker?
1: Rooker. Yeah, I know.
0: Rucker.
1: You know what? I think that everyone pronounced my name wrong growing up, so I totally get it.
0: Wrecker? How'd they mess that up?
1: Bollinger, yeah.
0: Right,
1: Bollinger.
0: Yeah.
1: Well, I want to know about some of these different stories, and there's one that stands out to me, is that strange tomb of Dr. Timothy Clark Smith. That is an interesting attraction, in a way. I guess you can call it an attraction.
0: Yes, the grave of Timothy Clark Smith draws sometimes 12 and 13 tourists a year to the town of New Haven, Vermont. The traffic is brutal. New Haven, Vermont, not to be confused with New Haven, Connecticut, where Yale is. New Haven, Vermont is a little bigger than a football field. I mean, it is a tiny little town. Timothy Clark Smith, medical doctor Timothy Clark Smith, is a man who had a debilitating case of taphophobia. And taphophobia is the fear of being buried alive. And what Timothy Clark Smith did to make sure he would not be buried alive is just incredible. So first of all, he insisted on having a glass-topped coffin, and that coffin, that wasn't all. In his hands, he wanted a hammer placed in one hand and a chisel placed in the other. So if God forbid, if God forbid you didn't, you weren't around when he tapped on the glass, he could chisel his way out. Now, he died in 1893, which is not the Stone Age, right? But there was a time where people were scared of being buried alive. There were various patents filed for devices to keep you from being buried alive. So he had the glass top coffin, and I've seen a photo of him in it, like dead in his coffin. But at the cemetery, he's got a grave, and it's not marked. You got to know what to look for. And it's easy because it's a small cemetery with like one hill in it. And that hill is his grave. There's two stones. One was sort of marking where the entrance was. And on top of the hill is another one. It looks almost like a chimney. But if you look down, there's a glass window with a chimney that goes down 6 feet to his glass topped coffin. And it's so people have been looking down there since he was buried in 1893, trying to see his grave. And if you go there today, you can see this, the glass is, over, 130 years old at this point, but it's got some moisture underneath it. And so I went there, and I had read newspaper accounts from like the 1940s and 50s that said

0: people come here and claim they can see him, but the superintendent of the cemetery said, I've never seen anything but darkness. But I had two things that superintendent didn't have. I had an iPhone with a nice flat little camera that you could set on the glass and move around and between the bubbles. And I had a 2000 lumens flashlight that I could turn, you know, turn like darkness into daylight. And I set that on the glass. I set it on the glass, the flashlight, the iPhone, and then I covered the whole thing with my sweatshirt so I blocked the sunlight out, and I took a picture. And there's so much moss growing in every direction that unfortunately you can only see down maybe 3 or 4 feet. But I imagine that just enough light got down to Timothy Clark Smith where he thought, you know what, they're finally checking on me, and I appreciate that.
1: Yeah, you see the stories about how they had like the rope and bell attached.
0: Yeah.
1: But you're right.
0: Dead
1: this
0: ringer.
1: Is the late 1800s. Yeah. Early
0: That's
1: 1900s.
0: Right.
1: But you still hear stories about that in the world where they wake up in the morgue. You know, sometimes that happens still to this day in some countries. We're going to take a break. And if anyone has any questions, if you'd like to talk to our guest, and maybe talk about some wicked, strange things that have happened to you, we'll take some of your calls later. But you can email me, RyanRecker@coasttocoastam.com. Jeff Belanger is our guest, and I really need to emphasize the land so I say it correctly from here on out. You're listening to Coast to Coast AM. Don't go anywhere.

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5: 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It was really cold. He went over to a policeman and said, "Do you happen to know where a homeless boy like me could find a warm place tonight?" The policeman said, "You go right down the street. See that big white house? Knock on the door. When the lady comes to the door, just say, 'John 316. He did that, and the lady let him in. Took him to the kitchen, fed him a big warm meal, ran him a really hot bath. 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
1: And our guest is Jeff Belanger. He is an author and explorer, and Wicked Strange is the name of his book. And there's so many strange stories in the New England area that Jeff has experienced and researched himself, but it seems like there's a lot of other stories that maybe he hasn't heard about. So in the next half hour, let's say about 30 minutes from now, we'll start taking some of your phone calls, and maybe you'll be able to stump him with one he hasn't heard before. But there's so many different stories of roadside oddities and monsters and ghosts and UFOs in the New England area. I want to learn more about that with Jeff coming up after the break. Looking forward to continuing. You know, next weekend, by the way, is an Emerging Artist Weekend. 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
2: 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I'm your host, Ryan Recker. I want to say hi to Deborah, who's listening on KFI. And I'm getting all kinds of great emails. RyanRecker at coasttocoastam.com if you want to message me on there. One person was upset. I didn't get a chance to read all the emails from our last guest. I do apologize, but we had so many people call in that sometimes it's just not possible. So let me use that as a preface. I try to get to as many questions, and if you have a question for our guest, email me, RyanRecker at coasttocoastam.com. We'll take some of your calls in the next hour. Joining us here is someone that explores the strange and unexplained. His book is Wicked Strange. You can look it up online. Jeff Belanger, thank you so much again for joining us on Coast to Coast AM.
3: Good to be with you, Ryan.
2: There's a lot of strange things out there. Is there anything that's too strange for you? Have you ever come across something that said, oh boy, this is a little bit much for me?
3: No. That's the short answer. If some story endures, like, the, you know, I have a journalistic background, right? So if a story is enduring, that means it's a force to be reckoned with in some way. If it's stuck around, you know, I mean, if someone makes something up, like, you know, you've got your own BS meter that you listen to and you go, I don't know, that doesn't sound like it's quite true to me. And then I might pass on it. But if it's endured in some way, I at least have to ask why. And if nothing else, even if you don't believe in aliens or monsters or ghosts or the hereafter or whatever, you still have to ask yourself, why does the story stick around, even if it defies logic? And what's the reason? What purpose does it serve? Because the story itself can become a living, breathing thing. I mean, it's a legend is something that literally exists. And the only way a legend dies is if we stop talking about it. And that's not one person's decision. That's a collective decision. So if one person mm-hmm. says, hey, I went to the Lizzie Borden house in Fall River, I didn't see a ghost, therefore it's not haunted. Well, that's like saying, I went outside today, lightning didn't strike, therefore there's no such thing as lightning. Well, you got lucky today. You know, there was no storm in the sky. But sometimes lightning strikes and we talk about it. And sometimes lightning strikes again, even in the same place, even mm-hmm. though the expression tells us otherwise. We know that's just not true. So why? And so whether it's stories of ghosts, monsters, demons, what have you, even true crime takes on a life of its own. You know, these are real horrors that happened. And then the thing becomes bigger than whatever the original event was.
2: So do you ever find yourself researching, and it sounds like you do a good amount of research, and it completely kills the story and you're disappointed. You thought, oh man, I wish I wouldn't have researched this.
3: No, because that's still a value. There are phantom hitchhikers all over the world and have been since long before there were cars, by the way, right? I mean, there's ghosts of highwaymen and robbers and victims and so on that are on wagon trails and, you know, footpaths and things like that. But the notion of the phantom hitchhiker is, you know, pretty well established, especially in the United States. There's one in Massachusetts, the red-headed hitchhiker of Route 44, which, Route 44 is a pretty good stretch of road. I believe the speed limit is about 50 miles an hour. So we're not talking about a backcountry road. It used to be the main route between like Boston going down to Providence. And, along this road, right on the Rehoboth-Seekonk line, people have reported, especially in December, a disheveled red-haired man wearing a flannel shirt standing by the side of the road, thumbing a ride. Mm-hmm. And then he disappears. Or maybe you pull over to offer him a ride. He gets to the car and disappears. He gets in the car driving along and then he disappears. I mean, every version of the phantom hitchhiker story you can imagine has happened right here. I did something for the History Channel there like 12, 13 years ago. And we talked to some local Rehoboth police officers. And I remember him saying, like, you know, the day I see the redheaded hitchhiker is the day I turn in my badge. And I said, but the redheaded hitchhiker is a police issue. It's a police, you know, it's a situation that the police have to deal with. And he goes, what are you talking about? Mm-hmm. I said, how many times have you gone out there? Because there's people looking for his ghost parked along the side of the road. And that in itself is dangerous. He's like, yeah, that's fair. Plenty. You know, I've had to pull over and say, hey, move along. I got into all the newspaper archives and the story is always like back in the 40s or 50s, this guy was hit and killed by a car and he haunts the road ever since. There is no accident report. There is nothing in the newspaper about a person dying here. Nothing whatsoever. Nothing. But the story still endures. And I, you know, why is that? Even though forget a smoking gun. I can't find a regular gun, right? There's nothing back there to suggest it. But the story still endures. And I was thinking about this too. You know, you've ever been driving along the highway late at night and you're getting a little bit sleepy and you pass a cross on the side of the road that someone had put up, you know, where someone died.
2: Sure. Right.
3: And that cross forces you to maybe put the window down, turn up Coast to Coast AM a little bit louder, slap your face a little bit, because you realize whoever that was died doing exactly what you're doing right now, just traveling down the road. And I think the cross on the side of the road, the phantom hitchhiker, even if you don't believe in ghosts, it's a reminder that we don't always reach our destination alive. And so we sort of tell these stories because if nothing else, they serve as a warning, you know, that the road can indeed be dangerous. Even if someone didn't die right there, someone has died hitchhiking, someone has died changing a tire and so on. And maybe it forces us to be a little more careful.
2: Well, you know, we're coming up to the end of a show called The Curse of Oak Island, and I think they're filming the final season right now. And one of the
3: things, they're going to find
2: something? My dad watches the show.
3: Don't ruin it.
2: Well, that's the thing. My dad watches the show, and he always tells me it's like, it's the same thing. They allude to them finding something, and they never find anything. So that begs the question, I guess, in Massachusetts, there's some people that believe the Knights Templar visited there. Is that right?
3: Oh yeah, so there's two stones in Westford, Massachusetts, and there's a stone called the Westford Knight, and so when I first started looking into it years ago, it required some imagination. Picture a very nice Boston commuter community, not far from Ponyhenge, by the way. With, you know, a nice main street. And then there's this flat stone right off the side of the road. And it really takes some imagination at this point, but it looks like the carving of almost a knight who's lying on his back, holding a shield, holding a sword. But I'm being very generous in my description, right? I mean, it's just scratches in a rock. And some people believe that was a Knight Templar, Sir James Gunn, who was on Prince Henry's expedition to North America in 1399. And he did indeed pass away. And so the implication is, were there Knights Templars here? If so, what were they doing? And then we start making leaps, right? Did they bring the Holy Grail? Did they hide it in Westford, Massachusetts? Once you see one thing, it just keeps going and going. The stone was sort of discovered in the 1800s. And then there's also something they call the Ship Stone, which is on display in the local library, which is a short walk up the road from this stone on the side of the road. And the Ship Stone has basically got, like, imagine a 5-year-old or me at my age drawing on a piece of paper as best he can a ship with, like, a triangle sail and a boat and an arrow. You know, I mean, it's about as good of art as I could do today, and I'm no artist. But it's carved into a rock, and it was believed, could this been a marker when this expedition came in? Now, if you go there today, this stone slab has turned into an actual landmark that's now fenced in. There's a bronze statue that requires no imagination. It's clearly a knight lying on his back holding a shield. They've put plexiglass over it, which is starting to weather, so it's getting difficult to see through the plexiglass. And there's signs, with various books and things saying, could this be a connection to the Knights Templar right here? So 10 years ago, it would just be the rock and you'd have to do your own head scratching. Today, you see that bronze statue and assume that guy is buried. Look, if you were on an expedition in 1399 and had only crude instruments, you're not going to bury someone under a stone slab that's in the ground. It's impossible. You couldn't do it. I mean, if you handed me a shovel, I couldn't do it today, right? You wouldn't need excavators. But is it possible he's buried nearby and is under the current road or sidewalk or school next door? I don't know. But that rock made us scratch our heads. And the story's been told enough times that we start going, you remember that rock in Plymouth we talked about not that long ago? The same mechanisms are still at work. Now, maybe it was. Maybe it was some ancient graffiti, honoring this Knights Templar. Maybe he was here, but would they have brought the Grail to this brave new world? I don't know.
2: I like that you're setting up the end of every Oak Island episode. Could this be
3: could this be
2: the final landing site? Could this be the Knights Templar?
3: It was probably aliens, let's be honest.
2: That's another one of those memes. Could be aliens. Do you ever find evidence of aliens in your search in New England?
3: Absolutely. So the Betty and Barney Hill case is probably one of the most best known UFO cases ever. And when you're driving down Route 3 in New Hampshire, there's a state historic marker that says right here, this was the place where, Betty and Barney Hill were allegedly abducted. It's made it to like an official state sign. But what some people don't realize is that there's another story that I got to look into, which was amazing. There's an old Cold War era radar base in Vermont, in northern Vermont. Today it's just a shell. It's long been abandoned. But on September 19th, 1961, everything stopped because they saw some strange lights in the sky. This is Vermont, right? September 19th, 1961. They see these strange lights. It's picked up on the radar. Pretty quickly, they're pretty sure it's not a missile or anything like that, but it's also nothing they recognize. And the men on duty at this North Concord Air Force Station watched this light for upwards of like 30 minutes until it was just gone. And then, very soon after that, and we're only talking about, I don't know, 150 miles as the crow flies, Betty and Barney Hill have their experience, same night, in New Hampshire. And it's the prequel to the story that people don't talk about enough. And Betty and Barney Hill, like that case really, her dress is still stored at one of the local universities. We got to go there and photograph it. You can see squares have been cut out of it where they were testing it for various things. There's a bust of the alien they claim they saw. This was an interracial couple in 1961 driving from Montreal, Canada, back to their home in Portsmouth, New Hampshire, driving at night because they're an interracial couple and don't want to draw attention to themselves. And this is a time when that was illegal in some states. New Hampshire was not one of them, but still, they don't want the attention. But they saw this light in the sky. They stopped the car, and according to Barney, this craft comes down and is less than a football field away, and he sees this entity, looking at him, this being looking at him, And the next thing they know, hours have passed and they're 30 miles away from where they were, just what they thought was a moment ago. And they reported it to the local Air Force base. Eventually, of course, it ended up in Fuller's book, and the case propelled them to fame, whether they liked it or not. And when I pick that one apart, and I don't put a ton of stock in regression therapy and hypnosis, mm-hmm. but I still find the rest of it compelling enough that I am willing to say I believe something happened to them, something profound that they couldn't explain. And obviously, I mean, if you've ever listened to Coast, you know they're not the first nor the last, and nor are they alone. But I think something happened. And especially when you combine it with that radar base in Vermont having their own sighting, something was in the sky that night, and these guys reported it too.
2: Wow. I wanted to ask you about the New Jersey Devil. When I was a kid...
3: Not part of New England, but I can do it.
2: I guess that's true, not part of it, roughly the same area, a little bit south, sure. I guess, but when you look at, I think about New Jersey. When I was growing up, we had family in New Jersey. We'd always travel out there every summer. We'd drive to visit family, and my dad would tell me about the New Jersey Devil, and then mm-hmm. I would go to school, and I would tell other kids about it, and then the teacher called my parents and said, stop talking about the New Jersey Devil. So I remember at a very young age, kind of, you know, not really getting in trouble, but scolded a little bit because of it. So I don't know. When did this interest start with you? Were you young and, I guess, branching off of the idea of the New Jersey Devil? Do you like stories like that?
3: I do. So I can bring this all together in a nice, neat package for you. So all over America, especially here in New England, the devil comes up a lot. He is omnipresent. You know, he's, we have devil's footprints where the devil allegedly left his hoof print. We've got countless stories of the devil throwing rocks, deals with the devil, that kind of thing. Part of that is our puritanical roots where we have to keep talking about the devil, the ultimate scapegoat, someone we can blame anything on. You know, I've been trying to eat better, and the other night I had an extra cookie after dinner, and, I'm going to go ahead and blame the devil for that and not my own weakness, right? Mm-hmm. But so we tell these stories because we want to keep the devil on our radar. And what could be worse than the Jersey Devil, where a woman told her husband, I would rather have the devil's baby than another one of yours. And allegedly that's the moment where she gets pregnant with the devil's baby, and then this demon flies out, and then, you know, this story endures and you get in trouble in school, but... Man, Ryan, you missed an opportunity. You could just be like, oh, no, I was talking about the hockey team, the Jersey Devil, right? and the hockey team, by the way, I don't care if you believe in devils or if this woman got pregnant by the devil, I assure you, the hockey team's real. They're playing. Look them up. You know, they have a full schedule next season, right?
2: So yeah, I wasn't that bright at that age. I'll say right? that.
3: You had a layup. Just take the shot, man. So that legend, believe it or not, has turned into the mascot of a major hockey team in New Jersey. And I adore that. So we've got stories up here. We need to keep the devil on our radar. Maybe it helps us with our moral path. You know, if being good for goodness sake doesn't do it for you, then you better be good because there's this monster out there hunting us. And so I think we see that all over where how many devil name places there are in the United States, right? Devil's Footprints, Devil's Half Acre, Satan's Kingdom, you know, Hell's mm-hmm. Half Acre. Like we use the name constantly. And that's just not in the Northeast. That's all over the country because we sort of need to keep him on our radar in some way.
2: Right. Well, I know you've heard probably every story, but there may be people listening right now that's would think to themselves, you haven't heard this one. Do you want to hear some good stories maybe next hour?
3: I would love that.
2: Okay. And maybe people have questions about monsters or cryptids or UFOs or whatever. They can just call and ask you. Do you have any particular thing you'd like to talk about next hour?
3: I'm open to any and all things. I've been doing this a long time. I love talking about it.
2: All right, this will be fun then. So if you're listening here, give us a call and we'll start lining up some phone calls for our guest, which you can find online, jeffbelanger.com, Wicked Strange, a book that came out that talks about the oddities and urban legends in the New England area. I think this will be a lot of fun next hour. I'm getting some email questions, too. I'm going to try to get to Ryan Recker at coasttocoastam.com is where you find that. You know, I mean, we've only scratched the surface of some of these different legends and folklores. If there's one particular you'd like to talk about, give us a call on Coast to Coast AM.

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6: More strikes. I'm Ted Lindner, Fox News. The U.S. military announcing self-defense strikes on Iran over the weekend. The attacks on Iranian radar and command and control sites over Saturday and Sunday in Gharuk, Iran, and Keshem Island. The U.S. fighter aircraft reportedly eliminating Iranian air defenses, a ground control station, and two one-way attack drones. CENTCOM reporting the strikes were made in response to aggressive Iranian actions, including an attack on an American drone, an MQ-1 drone, over international waters. No American service members were harmed. Meantime, the Iranian president is reportedly asked to resign. Reports say that Pezeshkian told the Supreme Leader's office he's been shut out from major decision-making. Meantime, President Trump is pushing for changes to the proposed deal with Iran to reopen the Strait of Hormuz, extend the ceasefire, and resume nuclear talks. Fox Business's Max Gordon.
7: The New York Times and Axios report that President Trump sent tougher terms to Iran for a peace deal in an effort to exert pressure and to speed up the process, but it's unclear what changes were made to the potential agreement. This as the Strait of Hormuz remains closed to ship traffic and the U.S. continues its blockade.
6: Meantime, in the state of New Jersey, the city of Newark stepping up measures to deal with violent protests at an ICE detention center. Fox's Steve Harrigan.
8: We've seen a week, really, of steady violence at night, usually after dark. We see preparations once again in effect for a possible fight between police and protesters, so it still looks cloudy. As far as the security here goes, in front of this detention center, it is being controlled now by Newark police, not ICE agents. That's something the governor made clear just a short time ago. And we did see violence overnight. Once again, protesters refusing to disperse. They were hit with tear gas and stun grenades.
6: Fox's Steve Harrigan. Governor Sherrill claims out-of-state groups are inflaming tensions. 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
6: Crews in Washington State have recovered the bodies of all nine missing workers after last week's chemical tank implosion at a paper mill. A tank used in paper production ruptured and that killed 11 people at the Longview facility. Ukrainian President Zelensky says he's still waiting on a response to a letter he sent to Congress and to President Trump about the weapons his country needs as the war between Ukraine and Russia continues over 4 years later.
11: President Zelensky's letter is seeking help in bolstering air defenses, particularly anti-ballistic missiles, of which he said Ukraine counts almost exclusively on America to provide. On CBS Face the Nation, Zelensky said delivery of weapons isn't keeping up with threats Ukraine faces.
12: This is very important. We need to increase the production.
11: In his letter, he also urged the United States to remain engaged. Gernal Scott, Fox News.
6: President Trump planned to headline the opening ceremony for the Great American State Fair June 24th after so many musical performers dropped out over political concerns. The Freedom 250 concert on the National Mall will kick off the country's 250th birthday celebration.
13: President Trump saying in part on Truth Social that these artists are getting the yips and that he would replace these highly paid third-rate artists over the last few days. Over half the artists on the bill have canceled their appearance, including Bret Michaels, Martina McBride, Morris Day, The Commodores, Young MC. However, Vanilla Ice is still on the bill. He took to his Instagram to support the event.
14: I'm honored, man. This is going to be epic.
13: Milli Vanilli frontman Rob Moravan said he is still performing, as is CNC Music Factory and Flo Rida. Michelle Pulino, Fox News.
6: The State Fair will run from June 25th through July 10th. And former Federal Reserve Chairman Jerome Powell accepted the JFK Profile and Courage Award Sunday night in Boston. During his acceptance speech, he called for the Federal Reserve to remain independent and not make interest rate cuts based on politics. I'm Ted Lindner. This is Fox News.
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1: Jeff Belanger is our guest, and if you have something you'd like to talk about, something strange, something in your neck of the woods, a UFO, a monster, a cryptid, a roadside oddity, something strange indeed, Jeff will take some of your calls here. And this could be fun as we start to get a few of those in. I'm getting some email questions, too, that I'm going to try to get to. Ryan Recker at coasttocoastam.com. There's one question from Lisa that wanted to know about his program that he used to give at libraries, and she had a follow-up question to that, so it looks like Lisa has seen Jeff in person, so maybe you have been around when he's presented something somewhere, and you'd like to call in or maybe talk about one of his books. Feel free to do that. I'm Ryan Recker. If you want to email me, like I mentioned, ryanrecker at coasttocoastam.com. Jeff Belanger, we'll continue with him next on Coast to Coast AM.
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1: And welcome back to Coast AM. I'm Ryan Recker. If you want to email me, ryanrecker at coasttocoastam.com. You can find him online. You can find his books online, like Wicked Strange. He's a storyteller, an adventurer. I guess that works. He explores the unexplained, the strange, and boy, does he have some great stories. Jeff Belanger, thank you for joining us.
6: Good to be with you, Ryan.
1: All right. I had an email. I'll just read this email first from Lisa. She said, I would like to ask Jeff, a couple of years ago, when he did a program at a library, we used to be able to connect to the library and get some information so we could see it on our iPads or iPhones. Does he still do that? I get the newsletter from him, but he doesn't state that anymore. I don't know what that means. Maybe you can help Lisa out.
6: Sure. Yeah. So during COVID, I do a story tour every fall. I currently have like 57 dates for just this fall alone, where I'll be all over, mainly the Northeast, but I've gone as far as Australia to do this. So I do these story tours. I do it in small theaters. I do it in libraries, sometimes colleges, universities, things like that. And most of them are open to the public. A lot of them are free and sponsored by the organization. Others have a ticket price. During COVID, I did it all on Zoom. And as a person who adores being in front of an audience, sharing these stories and showing pictures of some of these strange places, Zoom got us through, but I don't miss it, you know? So what she's asking is, these libraries used to host it via Zoom, and I don't really book those anymore. It's more in person. That request plenty, and we're working on it.
1: Okay. Let's take some calls. Let's start east of the Rockies. Nancy is in Philadelphia. Nancy, you're on Coast to Coast AM. Go ahead.
7: Hi, gentlemen. I have to say, I'm afraid I'm becoming a pest of a frequent caller. But it's stunning how virtually every time I turn on the radio, because I can't sleep at night because I have a lot of pain from having had cancer, the topic I can relate to. It's stunning. And Ryan, I just have to say, Ryan, your sense of humor is wicked awful, and I love it. I called because I'm your friendly Philadelphia lawyer, but my family had a second small home in all places, Newport, Rhode Island, and I consider that area my second home. I went there for many years, 25 years and more. I'm a native Newporter, basically. And we would go to Providence, Rhode Island, for different purposes while we were there all year round, and we would shop in Fall River for, like, discount clothing. It was wonderful. And so I've heard all these stories, and typically when there's a story about the devil, you know, people hold up a cross, like the cross is going to keep the devil away. And I'm born into a Jewish family, so I understand all of Jewish tradition and the Old Testament. I'm a student of the Old Testament. And during COVID, when every synagogue in my neighborhood closed their doors, I said, this is outrageous. I want to be with people of faith, regardless of whether there's a virus. And I went to a church that was open for 3 years every Sunday, and I got myself real education about the New Testament, about which I knew nothing. And I learned there in the church that it's actually in the Bible, and I looked up while I'm on hold. It's the story of Job. This is in the Old Testament. And in the story of Job, it mentions Satan. And in Hebrew, the word is Satan, very clearly the word Satan. And when you are raised in Jewish tradition, you never have any conversation in a synagogue of any denomination about Satan. That's like, no, that's a Christian belief. We don't discuss that. And we don't discuss Jesus Christ because we don't believe he's the Messiah. And, you know, there's this wall between the people who believe in the Old Testament and the New Testament, and yet they're both related. And so I found it very interesting. And I don't know. When you hear stories about the devil, it's usually something, you know, something bad from the middle of the air, from somewhere else. And I don't know if you know, and most people know, that Satan, you know, it's mentioned, Satan is mentioned in the New Testament, but most people don't know, and no Jews know, that it's mentioned in the story of Job in the Old Testament. And that's where it comes from. It doesn't come from, you know, some ghost stories, or, you know, weird happenings. It's actually Satan was mentioned in the Old Testament in the story of Job, where it is God fighting with Job. Yeah. I'm sorry, fighting with Satan.
1: Very good. Thank you very much for the call, Nancy. You know, so Nancy heard us. We were discussing the New Jersey Devil, and that was you kind of gave some of the folklore behind it. It's kind of interesting, too. Are there any biblical leaning demons, things like that, that come to mind that you've heard stories from in the New England area?
6: Yeah, absolutely. So I had mentioned there's plenty of other devil stories. So sometimes this comes down to a label, right? So if something is not, if something doesn't compute, we give it a word, right? Some wispy thing goes by, you feel cold. We'll call it a ghost. I don't have a better word. It could be something natural, could be something preternatural, could be something otherworldly, but I do my best. And that's all we have is what the witness claims. One of the problems I've always struggled with the devil in particular is that he's a catch-all. You know what I mean? If you're scared, I mean, think about it. During colonial times, there were various wars going on, like the Prince Philip War, which was the bloodiest battle in all of British or American history to this day per capita. The bloodiest war, rather. You had 80% plus of the indigenous people wiped out, 20% of the colonists. And so from the pulpit, you had preachers saying, these heathens, their words, not mine, please note, you know, that are with the devil. You know, God's on our side, obviously, and the devil's on our enemy's side, obviously, which you could say of any war ever. And so you had, it was sort of a way to other people. You know, we needed the devil as the opposer, as the thing that stands in the way of whatever is good and righteous according to us. And so, calling locations after the devil, telling stories of, hey, the devil literally left his footprint right here in this rock. You can see it to this day. Sort of keeps him on our radar, but also keeps him at our service. And so one of the things I adore about talking about ghosts and monsters and aliens and everything else is that we get to strip out the dogmas of religion and just talk about weird stories and let those stories fall where they will. Let them do their noble work on you. You know, if we talk about aliens and you can get your head around that there's very likely life out there in the universe and maybe it's been here, then maybe you start to realize that you're a piece in a much bigger picture. If you believe in ghosts and spirits, which I do, I've had weird experiences I can't explain, then I have to come to grips with there is some form of an afterlife. Now, which brand of religion gets me there the best? I don't know. I'm no expert there, but I do know the stories endure and each witness does their best to interpret what they experience. And then they give it a label, whether it was ghost, alien, monster, devil, Satan, angel, God, you know, demon or what have you.
1: Got an email from Frank. Said he has your book, loves it. He's enjoying the conversation. He was laughing earlier. You're very entertaining to, I think, the listeners. I got a couple of emails that said they're really enjoying that side of it. One person emailed in, and this is Donna. I'm from New Jersey. I've lived in the area of it. And while we were young, we'd ride our bikes through the woods quickly so we didn't find the New Jersey devil. Okay, I like that.
6: Yeah.
1: Thank you, Donna, for the email. Let's go to the wild card line. And Elaine is in Texas. Elaine, you're on Coast to Coast AM. Go ahead.
8: Hello. My story is about roadside rocks, interesting rocks. There's runestones in America.
6: Sure.
8: I've seen runestones in Scandinavia. I believe it was in Sweden. But there's a runestone in Minnesota, the Kensington Stone, which I have not seen. But I saw the roadside sign. And in Oklahoma, I drove up from Dallas to see what they had. And if you're willing to make a rugged walk down into kind of a hole, there's a state park in Oklahoma that has these runestones, and I thought it was worth a trip if you like that kind of thing. It's kind of a remote area outside of a little Oklahoma town I can't think of the name of, but it was pretty interesting.
1: Okay.
6: Yeah. We have the Narragansett runestone in Rhode Island, and there was this rock that was exposed after the hurricane, I think it was like 1920s, you know, the beach naturally erodes, and there was a

0: Absolutely. And we dismiss ghost stories. We dismiss folklore and legends because we don't necessarily have concrete proof or well, I mean, the eyewitness does, but like that doesn't mean other people will believe them. But those stories don't go away, and those stories are valid, and it's a way for us to connect, because when we share these stories, we're not just connecting with our past, we're connecting with our community. And when you share the story with another person, you're connecting with that person. So if I say I had a ghost experience in this particular location, if I'm even telling you that story, I'm also telling you, I trust you. I'm trusting you with this thing that you're not going to laugh at me. You're not going to mock me. It's okay if you don't believe me, but can you at least believe that I had this experience? And, you know, I can't tell you how many times like I've met skeptics or whatever, and they're just like, oh, I don't believe in any of that stuff. And I say, yeah, it's okay. I don't take offense if you don't believe. It's okay. It's fine. And then they'll pull me aside later and go, you know, there was this one time. And I go ahead, tell me your one time. Yeah, grandma died and there she was in the kitchen. I'm like, yeah, okay. Well, no such thing, I guess. And then we just move on.
1: Yeah. All right. Let's take another call. Let's go east of the Rockies. And Doug is in Vermont. Doug, you're on Coast to Coast AM. Go ahead.
2: Hi, I'm in Burlington, Vermont, nicknamed the Queen City. Wonder if you've heard of a thing they do. A lady does a tour every year, usually in October, I believe, called the Queen City Ghost Walk, where she takes people around to several different haunted places in Burlington.
0: I have not heard of that one, but there's thankfully ghost tours everywhere. But Doug, you live in a wonderful town. Obviously, I hope you've at least looked out on the lake and seen Champ of Lake Champlain.
2: I have not seen Champ,
0: come on.
2: but well, I've seen Champ at the ballpark. We have the lake
0: Yes,
2: monsters.
0: I have the hat. Yeah. So Champ, what Doug's talking about, there's a minor league baseball team, and they are the Lake Monsters, and Champ is the mascot. He comes out with a big green, you know, costume and so on, and Doug can tell you there's statues all over town and monuments. That is a big, beautiful lake, and a lot of people have had sightings, and of course you've got your ghost there too.
1: Awesome. All right. Yeah, minor league ball clubs, they really grab on to these type of mascots, these stories for mascots, rather. And I like that because that means you can wear the ball cap, you can get the jersey, and it's a fun way to do it. And I'm glad that a lot of these minor league clubs use things like the New Jersey Devil or these cryptids or
0: Yeah.
1: whatever as a
0: Look at
1: way
0: that. We have a
1: to
0: theme
1: market
0: forming,
1: themselves.
0: right? We've got the Jersey Devil hockey team. We've got the Champ the Lake Monster baseball team. Let's keep going. We could
1: That's
0: have like
1: right.
0: a whole coast-to-coast league of sports.
1: So like a fantasy league, we can put all of them in and see who gets the best record. I
0: That's
1: like
0: right.
1: it.
0: Who has the best like monster or UFO or alien or ghost?
1: Right. Let's go to the first-time caller line, and Jared is in South Carolina. Go ahead. You're on Coast to Coast AM.
3: Hey, excellent. Happy to be on. Really enjoyed the show. Kind of discovered it about 7 years ago when I had to start working at 4 a.m. at my job. So it's been a great ride ever since. Wondering if the guy, I'm originally from New Hampshire, Henniker, New Hampshire, the story of Oceanborn Mary.
0: Sure.
3: Yeah,
0: Yeah, so.
3: really, I grew up right in that area, and that legend always went around where supposedly back in the 1700s, on a ship was taken over by pirates, and Mary's mother was on the ship pregnant with him, and the pirates said, if you name the baby Oceanborn, I'll spare everybody's life on the ship, which she did. And legend has it later on, I guess maybe I could be butchering the story, but later on in life, Mary ends up running into the pirate later on after she became a widow, and they have a house in Henniker, and supposedly there's pirate treasure buried on the land, and people see ghosts in that area. So, yeah, I was just curious about what your thoughts were on it.
0: Yeah, Jared, have you been to the house? You know, there's
3: Oh,
0: the
3: yeah, no,
0: Oceanborn Mary
3: I
0: house.
3: grew up all over, yeah, I grew up all around there. It's a beautiful old house. Yep.
0: So that's actually her son's house, not hers. Later in life, when she was widowed, she had moved in with her son. So it's not a stretch to say it's her house. I mean, she did live there, but yeah, that was her son's house that's still standing there in Henniker, and they call it the Oceanborn Mary House. You told a pretty close version of the story. It varies depending on who tells it. The pirate element is always in there, and the missing treasure, which may or may not still be somewhere there in Henniker. Obviously, you didn't find it, Jared, or you wouldn't have to work at 4 a.m. But it's out there somewhere. Who knows?

0: But yeah, that story also endures, and the house is still there. Private home, but you can drive by it.
1: Oh, Jeff, you just need to go on treasure hunts. And with all your knowledge and the research that you're doing, you had to have come across something that made you want to go out there with a metal detector to find it.
0: Oh, absolutely. Yeah, there's plenty of treasure stories.
1: All right. I have never come across a buried treasure. I did have someone that I knew that when they were digging to put a lake on their property, came across mastodon bones and donated it to the local university. That's about as close as I think I've found. We'll take some more of your calls. And by the way, Jeff, your book, Wicked Strange, and some of the other things, maybe your fall tour, if they want to keep up to date on that, jeffbelanger.com. That's the best place to go.
0: That's it.
1: Did I say it right this time? Did I say it? I hope I said it right. I had to, when I wrote your name down, I underlined Lan because I'm so embarrassed for saying it wrong before. Jeff Belanger is our guest, and you can find him online on Coast to Coast AM. Don't go anywhere.

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1: And our guest for the next half hour here will be taking your calls, Jeff Belanger. And you can find him online, jeffbelanger.com. Book is called Wicked Strange. Wonder if he's coming to a city near you. Check the website. That fall tour sounds cool. I'm going to have to go and see if he's going to be near me. I live in the Detroit area. Maybe Jeff will let me know. Become an insider. And one of the nice things about being an insider is when you have it on your phone, you got the app downloaded, it makes it easy to search. It makes it easy to find certain topics. It really does. Like, for example, John just emailed me and he said, I wanted to thank Jeff for his December 12, 2015 episode of Coast to Coast AM. He was discussing Krampus and other dark creatures of Christmas. He said he listens to it every December. Well, if you're an insider and you just go on there and you're like, okay, when did the last time Jeff was on? I'm really enjoying hearing this. It's easy. You type in his name, Jeff Belanger, and then you get to see the episodes where he's been on, and you click play and listen to it. It's as simple as that. Original news articles, show recaps, bios, ability to filter based on guests. Very easy. 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We'll take some more of your calls, and if you have any questions, perhaps by email, I'll take those too. 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
5: And welcome back to Coast AM. I'm your host, Ryan Recker. 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Our guest here taking your calls, Jeff Belanger. And I noticed you'll be in Sault Ste. Marie. That's probably the closest location you'll be to me as you travel with your live tour this year. And that's way up there in the UP.
6: So I've been to the UP a lot. It's a wonderful, beautiful area. You know what you call people like you, Ryan, who live below the bridge, right?
5: Well, I guess mitten people. I don't know. So,
6: no.
5: What would the name be? It's
6: trolls. That's what they
5: trolls
6: call.
5: Trolls.
6: That's what
5: the
6: they
5: bridge.
6: Call the U people in the UP call folks from south of the bridge there in Michigan. I love Michigan. UP. I'm there all the time.
5: Meaning Upper Peninsula, they're youpers to us youpers. Down here.
6: That's right. Yeah. They're youpers to them up there too.
5: And you have a busy schedule. I hope that people come up to you and say they heard you on Coast to Coast AM.
6: Yeah, it happens. You know, I mean, it's great. You know, you had mentioned, you know, getting story leads. So I've done a podcast for 9 years called New England Legends, which started as a TV series on PBS that I hosted and produced and wrote. And what's so cool about doing what we do, not just the podcast, but also Coast to Coast, people like us become sort of like lightning rods. You know, when something weird happens, they find us and they say, oh, you know, I got to call Coast to Coast, or I'll email Jeff, or I'll find him and tell him a story. And so when people ask, like, where do you get your stories? Like, it's easy now. Thank you. Right. It's just crowdsourced. It's people sharing and calling in and saying, well, have you heard about this? And sometimes once in a while, I'll go, no, I haven't. But that could be next week's podcast. I'm on it.
5: Love it. You want to take some more calls?
6: Yeah, let's do it.
5: All right. Let's go west of the Rockies. And Roberta is calling in from California. You're on Coast to Coast AM with Jeff Belanger. Go ahead.
7: Oh, you talking to Roberta?
5: Yeah, that's right, Roberta. Go ahead.
7: Oh, I didn't hear that. So, yes, Jeff and Ryan, good. Mm-hmm. Oh, Dark 30, and this is great. I wish you had been on first. We used to call these camp stories growing up, and I would get books about the New England area. Stories such as we have out west, because my father grew up in the High Sierras, and we had all the Indian legends that were very similar in the strange and unusual, and we can't explain it. So I would really want to get your book, because I tell these stories to my grandchildren. And now I'm having great-grandchildren, and they are just totally in awe, and I tell them, these are actually based on true stories. These are not made up, mostly. So Jeff, is it American spelling or English spelling?
6: American, J-E-F-F. Thank you for asking.
7: And Bollinger, it's B-O-L-L-A-N-G-E-R, correct?
6: It's B-E-L-A-N-G-E-R. You can also, you know what, if it's social media is easier for you, you can find me at Exploring Legends.
7: Hmm. I will do so.
6: Yeah.
7: Because my grandchildren and even my grown children, they listen to these stories and they're absolutely amazed. How do you know these things, Grandma? I've been interested in these type of unexplained things since I was a very small child.
6: Well, Roberta, thank you for keeping those stories alive and sharing them. That's what they're meant to do, because to me, these legends are kind of like a sermon from our past, and you don't always know how a sermon will hit different people. Different people will interpret it, their own unique way. One of my favorite Southwestern legends is, let me start in Maine. In Maine, Mount Katahdin, the highest mountain in Maine, has the legend of the Pomola. And the Pomola is like a half bird, half man, with the head of a moose, just to give it a Maine twist. But when he would flap his wings, it would be so loud that it was like a thunderbird. And he guards the top of the mountain, which is a dangerous place, by the way. There's nothing for you on top of a mountain. So it's this legend that's sort of endured. In the Southwest, you've got the Thunderbird. Same thing, half man, half bird. Not the head of a moose, but, in the Southwest, these Thunderbird legends exist all around the country. Mothman in Point Pleasant, West Virginia, arguably a Thunderbird, right? I mean, this mm-hmm. same sort of description comes up again and again. And you can say there's no such thing, but I don't know. The U.S. Air Force might disagree with you, because what's painted underneath their F-16s, right, in their fighter squadron, their PR fighter squadron? The Thunderbirds. These stories endure for some reason. And even if we haven't decoded that yet, I think they're worth sharing and it's important. So thank you, Roberta, for sharing them with your kids and your grandkids.
5: Yeah. And going back to sharing the message with the kids, what's a better introduction? The TV show, Are You Afraid of the Dark from the 90s, or the Goosebumps books?
6: Oh, man. There's so many flavors. I'm a child of the 80s. I grew up on Ripley's Believe It or Not and Amazing Stories and In Search Of and, all that stuff. So, whatever works for you, whatever gets people wondering that maybe we don't know everything about the way the world works around us is okay in my book.
5: All right. How about we take another call? Let's go to Ted on the wildcard line. Sounds like he's driving truck right now. Ted, you're on Coast to Coast AM. Go ahead.
8: Yeah, I'm trucking, heading near New Orleans. Good morning, Ryan, Jeff, and thanks, Donna. First of all, I want to thank all the Fordians out there. I hope to talk to some of you in Valhalla down the line. I've got two quick tales that I think are related, and if you can keep me on the line, I'm doing this through my phone. In 76 in San Francisco, I opened the first skateboard shop that had a skateboard team. Shout out to Tommy Guerrero. And, one day this van pulls up in front of the place with a Utah plates, and these two really strange guys get out. One of those is albino. They come in, they want to buy 60 skateboard helmets for kids, but they knew nothing about skateboarding. They had nothing to do with it. And I overhear one of the guys talking about stalactites, okay? That whole thing was weird. I ordered the helmets, got them, they showed up, they paid, gave them a great deal. But the whole thing was weird, okay? And what I think may be a related story, I'm hanging out at South Shore Tahoe with some buddies of mine. We were up there skiing. We're in a casino, and we're hanging out throwing stuff down on the roulette table. And I see this albino guy, another albino guy, and he's standing about 20 feet off of the felt. And all of a sudden, he walks up, he throws down a black chip on a number, he hits, he slides it all to another number, and he hits again. So within 5 minutes, this guy turns a C note to about 130 large, and he walks out. And I'm like, oh, my God, what did I witness there? So I'm curious what your thoughts are on those two potentially related tales.
6: Okay. I think, well, Ted, first of all, if you're in New Orleans, watch out for the roguaroo, you know, the Cajun werewolf. I was just in New Orleans last month, so beautiful city, great area. Yeah, albinos are lucky. I don't know, is that the takeaway here? they get deals on helmets. And you know, the thing is, when anything sticks out, in this case, a person who's an albino, I guess, might stick out a little bit, we start to notice not only them, but what's happening around them. And then we start looking for connections. It's what we do. Is there's something more to it? You know, I guess we can't help but try to make a connection, even if maybe it's just seemingly random.
5: Very interesting. I got an email comment here that said, next time you talk to George, ask about the man who wants to be buried with his cell phone in case he's buried alive. You know, I think there's probably people listening right here that would think that's not a bad idea, just in case.
6: It's been done. I mean, it's happened already, you know. I mean, we're so attached to these stupid things now that, I mean, might as well get buried with them. Then at least you know they're gone, right? Yeah.
5: I know. It would be, think about all the people grieving that tries to call you from the grave. I mean, that can't be healthy. But yeah. Then again, you know, as a backup, you're right. It's in our pockets at all times. It's in our hands at all times. I'm guessing there's probably a lot of people that requested it to be with them in the grave. Let's go to the first time caller line. And Bruce is calling in from California. You're on Coast to Coast AM. Go ahead.
9: Yes. You know, there's a real purgatory. I used to live in Massachusetts, and there's a state park called Purgatory. It's just outside of Wittenville, between Providence and Worcester. And I'm telling you, it's a real scary place when you go there close to sunset. It's almost like a mini canyon with a big old boulders and rugged stuff and dark colors and it's so I haven't been out there in over 50 years, so I don't know if it's still there, but it's called
6: Purgatory Chasm. It is still there. I was there last summer. Yeah.
9: Oh, were you? Okay.
6: Yeah.
9: I don't know if it's still there.
6: It's so Purgatory Chasm.
9: And he took me out right around sunset. Man, I said, I didn't want to stay long, you know.
6: a purgatory is also a term for a geological feature. In this case, when glaciers were moving through, it basically blew apart this giant rock, right? So you can walk through it. It's, I don't know, maybe a third of a mile in length. And there's these cliff faces around you that were formed when this ice just sort of shattered this rock apart. And there's the devil's corn crib is in there and various features within it. People rock climb there and people die there. I think someone died there just a couple summers ago. So it's become a place of mystery. It's also a very popular tourist attraction. People hike through it. But also people get hurt there. And I think when events like that happen, it sort of leaves a mark. I mean, you don't have to be an expert to look around you and realize this place could be dangerous. I mean, if you take a wrong step, you could get hurt. In this case, you know, sometimes people die. So yeah, I imagine at sunset, that would be a pretty creepy place.
5: All right. We had an email request. They wanted to know your opinion or if you know the Bridgewater Triangle.
6: Yeah. I was in the documentary. the Bridgewater Triangle is this area about 220 square miles south of Boston. But realistically, those of us that have studied it, you know, you could double the size of it to probably all the way up to like Plymouth on the, you know, right by the Cape, down into, you know, Providence, Rhode Island, out even into Connecticut, really. It's this area of a lot of strange experiences. Lauren Coleman, the cryptozoologist, first coined the term in the 1980s. Where he noticed there was a strange number of hauntings, UFO sightings, cryptid sightings. There's been cult murders there. And that redheaded hitchhiker of Route 44 that I mentioned before, that's right about at the heart of it. We believe the underlying stain is the King Philip's War, America's forgotten war, which the surrender of that war happened on Route 44, just a short distance up the road from Seekonk Rehoboth, where it ended. And it's one of these things that we've forgotten about it, but history has a funny way of picking at us because it repeats and it haunts us if we don't pay enough attention.
5: Interesting. One person emailed in, Patricia, wanted to know, is short story writer Shirley Jackson's house in Bennington, Vermont, haunted?
6: I don't know. I don't know that one. Forgive me. I don't know.
5: Ooh, okay. Shirley Jackson's house, Bennington, Vermont. So there's finally someone got one to you that you weren't familiar with.
6: I'll write it down.
5: It seemed improbable, but here we are. It finally happened. Have you ever considered, and I don't want you to take this a bad way, have you ever considered trying to come up with a new story that's never been told to see if it catches on? You want to just start your own folklore?
6: So I wouldn't do it because that would undermine my entire career. However, I am aware of like the notion of a tulpa. A thought form, which goes back to ancient Tibet. I believe in that. I think it's totally true. I know paranormal researchers that have done it, like transparently done it, not, it was a place in California, an old inn and hotel kind of place. And they basically invented a backstory of this woman who was murdered there. And they freely admit they weren't trying to pull one over on anyone. But they told the story enough that it did sort of catch on. I've also seen the effect of television shows. There's a haunt called Slater Mill, which is where the American Industrial Revolution was started in America, in Pawtucket, Rhode Island. And the show Ghost Hunters was there years ago. And they had talked about this ghost of a little boy, ghost of a little boy, ghost of a little boy. It kept coming up in the show. Nobody that had worked there at the time, because I live pretty close by, I know the folks, had ever seen or experienced this little boy. But ever since the show mentioned that, well, now people see it and report it all the time. So is it something that was there and was missed? I don't know. Is it something that was mislabeled? I don't know. But whatever it is, it's there now. And, you know, to take that what you will, a tulpa, a thought form, or, you know, our best guess at what it must have been like.
5: Well, Jeff, if people wanted to look you up online, maybe see some of your tour dates, maybe you're going to be close to them, where can they go?
6: They can go to my website, jeffbelanger.com, or it's at Exploring Legends on Facebook and Instagram, and I try to post my various adventures and things there as well.
5: jeffbelanger.com, Wicked Strange, I saw you have a link to the book there, independent bookstores, things like that. It's always nice to be able to purchase those things when you can go and have a conversation with someone about it. And then your live events, when you get to go talk to people, I love that people have all kinds of strange things. You must really enjoy what you do because it sounds like you're having a great time.
6: It beats a real job, Ryan. I got to tell you, I've had them. They're terrible. No, I've been fortunate and blessed to do this for over 20 years now. And I love the connections. I love connecting with people, with our history, with our stories, our legends and lore. And I'm just grateful to be able to share the journey with people like you and Coast to Coast listeners.
5: Great. Jeff Belanger, thank you so much. We appreciate the time, and I'm glad we were able to connect tonight.
6: Thanks, Ryan.
5: Well, that'll do it for Coast to Coast AM. 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I'm Ryan Recker for Coast to Coast AM. 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

0: homeless little boy selling papers on the street corner. It was really cold. He went over to a policeman and said, "Do you happen to know where a homeless boy like me could find a warm place tonight?" The policeman said, "You go right down the street. See that big white house? Knock on the door. When the lady comes to the door, just say, 'John 3:16.'" He did that, and the lady let him in, took him to the kitchen, fed him a big warm meal, ran him a really hot bath. He hadn't been that full and that warm for a long time, and then tucked him in to a soft bed with lots of blankets. And he thought, "I don't know about this John 3:16. I don't understand it, but it sure is good for a cold little boy." The next morning, there was breakfast, and then she explained John 3:16 and the sacrifices Jesus made. You know it. "For God so loved the world that he gave his only begotten Son. Whosoever believeth in him should not perish but have everlasting life." A little hard to comprehend, but very real. And have a good day from Success Floor Covering, Oakland and Holland Avenue, Westover.
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2: Self-defense strikes. I'm Ted Lindner, Fox News. The U.S. military announcing self-defense strikes in Iran over the weekend. The attacks on Iranian radar and command and control sites over Saturday and Sunday. U.S. fighter aircraft reportedly eliminated Iranian air defenses, a ground control station, and two one-way attack drones. CENTCOM reporting the strikes were made in response to aggressive Iranian actions, including an attack on an American drone, an MQ-1 drone, over international waters. No American service members were harmed. Meantime, Iran's president has reportedly asked to resign. Reports say that Masoud Pezeshkian told the Supreme Leader's office he's been shut out from major decision-making. Meantime, President Trump pushing for changes to the proposed deal with Iran to reopen the strait, extend the ceasefire, and resume nuclear talks.
3: The New York Times and Axios report that President Trump sent tougher terms to Iran for a peace deal in an effort to exert pressure and to speed up the process, but it's unclear what changes were made to the potential agreement. This as the Strait of Hormuz remains closed to ship traffic and the U.S. continues its blockade.
2: Fox Business's Max Gordon in Tel Aviv. At least 20 anti-ICE protesters reportedly arrested outside the Delaney Hall ICE detention facility in Newark, New Jersey, Sunday night.
4: The curfew, it's intended to lock down the entire area around Delaney Hall, a half mile in each direction. Now, there have been demonstrations outside Delaney Hall for quite some time, but officials are saying that when ICE increased presence in the area, the Delaney Hall, it is a federal detention facility. It is operated privately, but it's been a point of contention for some time. Now, again, according to officials, the governor of New Jersey and other officials, they say that when ICE increased its presence, they say earlier this week, that's when we started to see these clashes.
2: Fox 5 New York, Stephanie Bertini. 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
2: Well, Commodore's co-founder and former bassist Ronald Lapreed has died. His daughter announcing on social media that her father died following a sudden medical event in New Zealand. The Commodore is making headlines recently after pulling out of President Trump's 250th anniversary celebration on the National Mall. Ronald Lapreed was 75 years old. Ukrainian President Zelensky says he's still waiting on a response to a letter he sent to Congress and President Trump about the weapons his country needs.
3: President Zelensky's letter is seeking help in bolstering air defenses, particularly anti-ballistic missiles, of which he said Ukraine counts almost exclusively on America to provide. On CBS Face the Nation, Zelensky said delivery of weapons isn't keeping up with threats Ukraine faces.
4: This is very important. We need to increase the production.
3: In his letter, he also urged the United States to remain engaged. Grinnell Scott, Fox News.
2: The 2026 Atlantic hurricane season begins today. Fox's Evan Brown.
5: Forecasters at NOAA are predicting less than average activity for this summer's Atlantic hurricane season, though all it takes is one of these tropical cyclones, no matter what level of classification it attains, to ruin your livelihood. In the Pacific, the same forecasters believe storm activity could be above average this summer. The start of the season is best used for preparation. People in hurricane-prone areas, even inland, should gather supplies now, make plans for emergencies, and check with insurance agents to make sure premiums on homeowner and flood policies have been paid up. In Miami, Evan Brown, Fox News.
2: And lawmakers considering a bipartisan bill that would separate FEMA from the Department of Homeland Security. Florida Democrat Congressman Jared Moskowitz on Fox's One Nation with Brian Kilmeade explains why he supports the bill.
6: DHS has become too bureaucratic. FEMA needs to get faster. And the way to fix that is to get FEMA out of DHS and make it its own independent agency.
2: I'm Ted Lindner. This is Fox News.
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9: This is America in the Morning from Westwood One. Good morning, I'm John Trout. It's Monday, June 1st, 2026. Here's what's coming up on America in the Morning.
10: President Trump remains undecided about whether to move forward with a ceasefire extension with Iran. I'm John Stolmus in Washington.
11: There's now a curfew around Delaney Hall, an immigration detention center in Newark, New Jersey.
12: They use barriers as weapons.
11: I'm Julie Walker.
13: The U.S. military says it carried out a strike on a boat allegedly smuggling drugs in the Eastern Pacific Ocean. Donna Water, Washington.
14: Charges filed in a deadly crash on I-95 in Virginia.
15: Sleep issues, distraction issues.
14: I'm Clayton Neville.
16: On Wall Street, June trading begins this morning with the major averages at record highs. I'm Jessica Ettinger.
17: A CDC survey finds that the cigarette smoking rate among U.S. adults dropped to another all-time low last year. I'm Lisa Dwyer.
9: All ahead on America in the Morning. It's 7 past. After a weekend of contemplation, President Trump continues to ponder the peace deal negotiations between U.S. and Iranian officials and whether to give it his stamp of approval. John Stolmus has the latest from Washington.
10: Following a two-hour meeting with senior advisors on Sunday about whether to accept the proposal put forth by negotiators, the president decided to hold off on making that call. In a post on Truth Social before the meeting, the president said Iran must reopen the Strait of Hormuz, agree to never develop a nuclear weapon, and allow the U.S. to have access and remove all their enriched uranium. In an interview with his daughter-in-law, Lara Trump, on Fox News, the president remained confident a deal would get done.
18: We're making a great deal. We're going to make a great deal. We'll just go back and finish it off militarily. But this would go faster. It's probably better on a humane standpoint. There's something nice about it also. You know, save a lot of lives. whether it's the other side or not, you save a lot of lives.
10: A spokesman for Iran's foreign ministry has said the negotiations Trump is considering do not include any discussion of the nuclear issue. It's hoped an agreement will open up the strait to traffic once again, easing the energy markets and bringing down sky-high gas prices. Treasury Secretary Scott Bessent on Fox Business Channel praised the president for getting the Iranians this far.
7: Whether it's the military intervention, the blockade, or the economic fury, this is the first time the Iranians have ever been willing, 47 years, have been willing to discuss not having a nuclear weapon. It was, you know, a verboten subject, and now it's on the table for the first time.
10: Democratic Senator Chris Murphy, however, disagrees, telling CBS's Face the Nation.
19: Families and businesses are being ruined by gas prices. They're $6 a gallon in some places, but it's just been a humiliation for the United States, and it's made Iran more powerful.
10: Meanwhile, several Americans were injured, none seriously, after a drone attack on a U.S. base in Kuwait last Wednesday. And Israel continued their push deeper into Lebanon, their deepest penetration in 26 years, capturing the Beaufort Castle, a key strategic mountain site they once captured in 1982 and gave up when they left Lebanon back in 2000. John Stolness, Washington.
9: In New Jersey, Delaney Hall is located just 9 miles from the World Cup venue MetLife Stadium and a 9-minute drive to Newark Airport, but it's become the hotbed for protests against the Trump administration's immigration policies. Correspondent Julie Walker reports on a curfew around the Immigration Detention Center after clashes between protesters and ICE. And New Jersey Senator Andy Kim, speaking on CNN's State of the Union, who was able to inspect the facility, says part of the problem is the for-profit status of the detention center.
20: When I talk to with a man who has stage 3 lung cancer and he's not getting the medical care that he needs, these stories, they need to be heard.
21: Yeah.
20: You know, and look, I get it. You know, Delaney Hall is run by a group called Geo Group. Geo Group is getting nearly a $1 billion contract to run Delaney Hall. You know, so they tell me there's one full-time doctor. You know, they could have, for 800 detainees, they could have more doctors if they wanted to. But again, that's cutting into the profits that they're trying to pocket.
22: There's now a curfew around Delaney Hall, an immigration detention center in Newark, New Jersey, where clashes have happened between protesters and federal agents, including ICE, that's now drawing in local and state police.
23: As the situation intensified, additional support was needed. Because of their good, fast work, arrests were limited to 3 people. Let me be clear. Violent, chaotic clashes hurt everyone. They put the lives of both protesters and law enforcement in danger. They take the focus away from people inside Delaney Hall and their families. And they raise the temperature with ICE.
22: Governor Mikey Sherrill describes one over the weekend where she says 3 protesters were arrested.
23: We saw masked individuals attack the barrier, taking aggressive, dangerous actions against Newark and New Jersey State Police. They threw projectiles, they used barriers as weapons, and lit tires on fire in the street. Police at this time were not wearing protective gear. They'd been on site since the morning to ensure that protesters on all sides, pro-ICE, anti-Delaney Hall, could safely exercise their First Amendment rights.
22: The Democrat says this takes the focus off the detainees and only inflames the situation.
23: And I refuse to give ICE an excuse to surge into our communities.
22: Those comments, courtesy WABC, Newark Mayor Roz Baraka imposing a curfew from 9 p.m. until 6 a.m. around Delaney Hall. Protesters have been demonstrating on behalf of detainees inside who went on a hunger strike over poor living conditions. I'm Julie Walker.
9: It's 12 after. When we return on America in the Morning, the U.S. military making waves in the Pacific with a 4th strike in just 1 week.
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0: back on America in the Morning with a check of the nation's forecast. AccuWeather.com meteorologist Matt Rindy.
1: It is the start of June, so it won't be long until we ask where the summer went. Despite the new month, we are going to continue the thunderstorm activity we left off with in May, with the southeast remaining the focus for development, especially this afternoon from Louisiana through Georgia and Florida, northward to southeast Missouri and Kentucky into North Carolina. A few of the storms from southeast Missouri and western Kentucky, southward to Mississippi and Alabama, can be strong to severe with hail, damaging winds, and heavy rain. Even outside of the severe thunderstorms, heavier rain for the rest of the southeast could lead to some localized flooding. A storm will be moving through the northern Rockies today, and from that there will be another area of gusty thunderstorms covering a large part of the central U.S. from eastern Montana and western North Dakota southward through northeast New Mexico and northern Texas and western Oklahoma. These storms will have damaging winds, hail, and heavy rain with a tornado or two also possible in parts of eastern Colorado to western Nebraska and western Kansas. Ahead of the storms developing, it will be very warm to hot through the central U.S. with 90s and a few 100s in parts of Texas and Oklahoma, and warming to the upper 80s to near 90 into Nebraska and Iowa. On the western side of the system, it's going to be a steadier rain through northwest Montana, with showers expanding into Idaho, western Wyoming, and northern Colorado. The rest of the west will be dry with sunshine, and highs will run into the 70s and 80s in the northwest and warm to the 90s and the triple digits in the southwest. That's the weather across America. It's going to be a warm day in Memphis, Tennessee, with a heavy gusty thunderstorm and a high of 92. Watertown, New York is going to have some sunshine with a shower and a high of 68. That's the nation's weather. I'm AccuWeather.com meteorologist Matt Rindy.
0: 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A Massachusetts family of four was among the five killed in a crash involving a bus on Interstate 95 in Stafford County, Virginia, south of Washington, D.C. Correspondent Clayton Neville reports the driver of the bus involved in the crash is facing criminal charges.
2: Relatives of the Donsevs say the family of four were on their way to a wedding when they were involved in a chain reaction crash involving multiple vehicles, including a bus that's believed to have caused the accident. 45-year-old Dimitri, 44-year-old Ekaterina, 13-year-old Emily, and 7-year-old Mark, all killed. So was 25-year-old Priscilla Mafalda when the bus hit the car she was riding in. The National Transportation Safety Board now investigating.
3: We do a 72-hour look back to see what the driver's activities were during the days leading up to the crash.
2: Tom Chapman with the NTSB.
3: So we're looking for sleep issues, distraction issues.
2: Investigators say preliminary findings show the bus slammed into traffic that was slowing down for an upcoming work zone. On Saturday, Virginia State Police said the bus driver, 48-year-old Jing Dong from Staten Island, New York, had been charged with two counts of involuntary manslaughter. More charges are possible. U.S. Transportation Secretary Sean Duffy said investigators are looking into Dong's license and driving records. According to Duffy, Dong doesn't speak English, which is a requirement for commercial vehicle operators. I'm Clayton Neville.
0: The United States military carries out another attack on vessels it accuses of running drugs. Correspondent Donna Warder reports the latest strike happened in the Pacific Ocean, the fourth such assault in the past 7 days.
4: The U.S. military says it carried out a strike Saturday on a boat allegedly smuggling drugs in the eastern Pacific Ocean. Three men were killed. It was the fourth such attack in a week and puts the death toll from months of U.S. military attacks in the Pacific Ocean and Caribbean Sea on suspected drug vessels at 205. The strikes began in early September, with the Trump administration declaring that the U.S. is at armed conflict with Latin American drug cartels that the administration says are behind the flow of drugs into U.S. communities. Donna Warder, Washington.
0: When we return on America in the Morning, rating the 401k for needed cash after these messages.

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7: It's 20 after. Welcome back to America in the Morning. We turn the calendar on a new page this month on Wall Street. 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
8: Wall Street opens to start June trading this morning. The major averages are all at new record highs from last Friday. A winning May is in the books for stocks, too. Here we go with June.
9: June is actually the worst month on average in a midterm year. Now, June's also been higher 9 of the last 10 years, so there's something for everyone.
8: That's the Carson Group's Ryan Dietrich on CNBC. On Friday, Dell shares were up 32% in one day. Micron shares were up 5% Friday, but up 87% for the month of May. Apple starts trading this morning, eyeing an 11th week in a row of gains. It's on its longest winning streak since 2009. The major averages all open this morning at record highs. Here's how they did last month for May. The Dow was up 2%. The S&P 500 index up 5%. The tech-heavy NASDAQ up 8%. Here's CNBC's Melissa Lee and Mike Santoli.
10: General principle, new highs are more bullish than bearish, but you can definitely also overshoot in the meantime. The end of May, you start looking ahead to what might be able to throw a flutter into this story, whether it is a jobs report. Mm-hmm.

0: SpaceX Roadshow on tap. Insurance companies are on alert today as the Atlantic hurricane season began this morning. This is a big week of data coming ahead. We get earnings from some retailers like Macy's and Ulta Beauty and from some big tech names like Palo Alto Networks, Broadcom, and CrowdStrike. And then on Friday, we get the May jobs report from the Labor Department. That could move the markets.
1: You'll keep us posted. CNBC's Jessica Ettinger at 24 after. The smoke is clearing on a decades-long trend when America in the Morning continues after these messages.
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13: Got any problems? Well, listen to this story. It makes you think. A buzzard. If you put a buzzard in a pen 6 feet around, it can't get out even though there's nothing on top because it has to run before it can fly. It's a prisoner with no top on that pen. A bat, amazing creature, but you know it has to be up on something elevated a little bit before it can take off. If it's just on a flat floor, it just goes around in circles. A bumblebee. Believe this, a bumblebee, if you put it in an open tumbler, will be there until it dies. It never stops trying to get out the sides, but the top is wide open. Looking up would be the solution. You know, we're like that, the buzzard, the bat, the bumblebee. We struggle about with our problems. We lay awake in the middle of the night, and all we have to do is look up. That's where the Savior, the Lord Jesus Christ, is waiting to help. The peace, the answers, the saving grace. We just need to look up and ask. The buzzard, the bat, the bumblebee. Have a good day from Success Floor Covering, Holland Avenue, Westover.

0: We're back on America in the Morning. It's 26 after. The man police in Virginia believe is responsible for shooting two sheriff's deputies and killing one of them was tracked down to North Carolina. The Carroll County, Virginia Sheriff's Office identified Deputy Logan Utt, a military veteran and a member of the agency since 2023, as the deputy killed in the shooting Friday night at a home near Richmond. Utt and another sheriff's deputy were sent to a home to conduct a welfare check when they encountered 55-year-old Michael Puckett, who opened fire. The deputies returned fire, but Puckett was able to flee the scene. Puckett was spotted on a surveillance camera in North Carolina, and authorities moved in and arrested him. Puckett is expected to face a judge today and also faces extradition back to Virginia to face murder charges. Cigarette smoking rates have hit an all-time low in the U.S., with just 1 in 11 adults now saying they're smokers. On what's leading to less people lighting up, here's correspondent Lisa Dwyer.
1: A CDC survey finds that the cigarette smoking rate among U.S. adults dropped to another all-time low last year, with only 1 in 11 adults saying they are current smokers.

0: The rate has been gradually dropping for decades due to cigarette taxes, tobacco price hikes, smoking bans, public education, and changes in the social acceptability of lighting up in public. Cigarette smoking is a risk factor for lung cancer, heart disease, and stroke, and it's long been considered the leading cause of preventable death. I'm Lisa Dwyer.
1: America in the Morning for Monday, June 1st, 2026 is produced by Jeff McKay. I'm John Trout. This is Westwood One.
2: Good morning. I'm Dave Wilson at the WAJR Anchor Desk. Metro News AccuWeather says partly sunny skies today, high 74. Details on the Metro News AccuWeather forecast in a moment. Game 7 coming up today at Kindrick Family Ballpark. WVU and Kentucky will meet for a third time this weekend with a berth in the Super Regional on the line. Mountaineers played 5 runs in the ninth inning to come back to beat the Wildcats 11-9 last night. We've got highlights at the website, WVMetroNews.com. West Virginia University is launching a new initiative and startup that aims to increase the supply of critical rare earth minerals. WVU Vice Provost Mark Gavin says the Rare Earth Elements Initiative is part of an effort to expand on research focused on extracting rare earth and critical minerals from unconventional sources such as acid mine drainage, electronic waste, and industrial byproducts.
3: It's more core mission of looking at water quality and really to kind of jump on and expand and accelerate our capacity at the university to contribute to the rare earth element space. We've stood up a new initiative recently that really concentrates on that specific purpose.
2: Read more this morning at WVMetroNews.com. A U.S. district judge has granted a delay in a federal lawsuit over the control of the Greenbrier Hotel after reviewing information about a proposed $500 million financing plan. Brad McElhenney writes more at the website. Pirates sweep the Twins 9-3. Ryan O'Hearn and Nick Gonzalez both homered for Pittsburgh. Metro News AccuWeather says partly sunny, pleasant today, high 74. Partly cloudy overnight, low 52.
4: News. I'm Sue Guzman. The U.S. bombing Iranian radar and drone control sites in Iran this weekend after Tehran shot down an American Predator drone. Meantime, the U.S.-Iran draft deal still not finalized. President Trump reportedly demanding changes to the latest peace proposal. Several arrests made outside an ICE detention center in Newark, New Jersey.
5: Police arresting more anti-ICE protesters outside Delaney Hall in Newark, New Jersey. The arrests come as a new mandatory curfew takes effect around that facility. The ICE detention center has been the focus of often intense and at times violent protests for about a week. Demonstrators allege immigrants have been tortured and denied adequate food at the facility. The Department of Homeland Security denies those claims.
4: That's Fox's Marianne Rafferty reporting. 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
1: This is America in the Morning from Westwood One. Coming up this half hour.
7: It was a sea of blue and white on Fifth Avenue in New York City for the Israeli Day Parade.
8: Stand up for each other.
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9: Two high-profile Senate races in the midterms already grabbing America's attention. I'm Clayton Neville.
10: Pete Hegseth says Washington is committed to the Indo-Pacific region while softening past comments that describe China as an imminent threat.
11: I'm Haya Pinjwani.
1: A man arrested for killing 3 people faces a judge in Hawaii today. 3 climbers fall to their death in Alaska, and we'll have the updates on an apartment explosion in Dallas and a paper mill implosion in Washington State, along with Robert Workman's sports and a man using AI to make music. Back after these messages.
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1: 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Here's AccuWeather.com meteorologist Matt Rindy.
2: A storm will be moving through the northern Rockies today, and from that, there'll be some gusty thunderstorms covering a large area of the central U.S. This will expand from eastern Montana and western North Dakota all the way south to northeast New Mexico, northern Texas, and western Oklahoma. These storms will have damaging winds, hail, and heavy rain, with a tornado or two possible in parts of eastern Colorado, western Nebraska, and western Kansas. Ahead of the storms developing, it'll be very warm to hot in the central U.S. with 90s and 100s in parts of Texas and Oklahoma, and warming to the upper 80s to near 90 in Nebraska and western Iowa. On the western side of the system, it will be some steady rain in northwest Montana, with showers expanding into Idaho, western Wyoming, and northern Colorado. The rest of the west is going to be dry, with sunshine while highs in the 70s and 80s in the northwest, and warm to the 90s and triple digits in the southwest. The southeast is also going to continue its shower and thunderstorm development, especially this afternoon from Louisiana through Georgia and Florida, and northward from southeast Missouri and Kentucky into North Carolina. A few of the storms from southeast Missouri and western Kentucky, southward of Mississippi and Alabama, can be strong to severe. That will have hail, damaging winds, and heavy rain. But even outside of the severe thunderstorms, heavier rain could lead to some localized flooding through the rest of the southeast. Another system will impact the northeast today, from showers forming through eastern New York and New England southward to northeast Pennsylvania and northern New Jersey. It'll be a little cooler as a result, with highs mostly in the 60s. The rest of the Great Lakes, Middle Atlantic, will be largely dry with a mixture of sun and clouds today, with highs in the 60s, 70s, and 80s. That's the nation's weather. I'm AccuWeather.com meteorologist Matt Rindy.
1: 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There was both pageantry and controversy in New York City Sunday. The pageantry coming with the city's annual Salute to Israel parade. Amid unprecedented security measures, the controversy, as Mayor Zohran Mamdani did not participate, a mayoral first in over 60 years. Correspondent Julie Walker reports there were many other politicians attending the parade, including a delegation of Arabs from Israel supporting Israel's right to exist.
3: We come in as a lobby of the Druze Nation global in America and all the world to say one thing. Israel did not stand alone. Not only Jewish, the Druze, the Kurd, all the minorities in the Middle East standing with Israel, support Israel.
4: It was a sea of blue and white on Fifth Avenue in New York City for the Israeli Day Parade, with many waving the flag. Thousands came out for the annual event, with one very noticeable absentee, Mayor Zohran Mamdani, who said he would not attend.
5: I said on the campaign trail that I wouldn't be attending the parade, and I've made my views on the Israeli government abundantly clear. And I also said on that same campaign that I would have a responsibility as the mayor of the city to ensure the safety and security of each and every New Yorker. And I don't believe that my presence as the mayor should determine whether or not a New Yorker is safe or secure.
4: Some view his criticism of Israeli policy as anti-Semitic. The parade always draws politicians.
6: We march today in honor of the resilience of the Jewish people. We march in honor of history and of culture. And we march because I, as an African American, stand with the Jewish community against anti-Semitism now and forever. I march because the Jewish community stood with the African American community when we needed it.
4: Governor Kathy Hochul was there.
7: We stand up for each other. We are allies with one another. And hate against one is hate against all. And I, as the governor of the greatest state in the nation, will not tolerate it.
4: Along with Attorney General Letitia James.
6: The Jewish community is not the only one responsible for standing against anti-Semitism. It requires everyone. All of us. Every ethnic group, every racial group.
4: And Police Commissioner Jessica Tisch, who promised a very high level of security, and there were police and barricades everywhere. Julie Walker, New York.
1: Americans paying close attention to two highly contested Senate races that could shift the balance of power in Congress in November's midterm elections. Correspondent Clayton Neville reports.
0: Despite recent controversies surrounding Maine Democratic Senate candidate Graham Plattner, recent polling shows a close race with Republican Senator Susan Collins. That race critical in whether or not the GOP holds its slim 53-47 majority in the Senate. Plattner facing a sexting scandal, accused of texting former staffers sexually explicit messages. Some Democrats holding off on criticizing Plattner, though, ahead of the midterms. Senator Chris Murphy spoke with CBS's Face the Nation.
8: Graham Plattner is somebody that served our country. He served his community. He's also made mistakes, and he has admitted that.
0: Plattner's wife came out defending her husband, saying there are better things to focus on in his campaign than his infidelity, adding that being newly married is hard. Plattner's also accused of having an account on Kik. That's an app known as a predator's paradise for child exploitation. Fox News Digital spoke to former Jill Biden press secretary Michael LaRosa. He said Plattner's causing division within the Democratic Party.
9: I'm shocked at some of the people, some of the Democrats who I consider friends, being so all or nothing about this guy. And I don't really understand why.
0: The other Senate race catching national headlines is the Texas race between Attorney General Ken Paxton and Democrat James Tallarico. Paxton told Fox News Sunday Morning Futures that he's meeting with Senate Republican leaders this week.
10: We haven't lost a statewide race since 1994, and this isn't the time to do it. We need to unite, and we need to fight together, and I'm willing to do that, and I certainly think they are too.
0: Tallarico's hitting the campaign trail hard, with numerous stops already in the books since Paxton was named the Republican candidate.
11: They're going to throw everything they've got at us. They've already called me a radical leftist. They've already called me a fake Christian. They've even called me a vegan, and those are fighting words in the state of Texas.
0: President Trump endorsed Paxton in the race, and Tallarico accusing Paxton of being the most corrupt politician in America. I'm Clayton Neville.
1: Secretary of War Pete Hegseth was in Asia over the weekend attending an Indo-Pacific forum where he stressed his Asian counterparts have their nations increase their defense spending and toning down the threat from China. At the defense forum, correspondent Haya Panjwani reports.
12: U.S. Defense Secretary Pete Hegseth says Washington is committed to the Indo-Pacific region while softening past comments that describe China as an imminent threat. Speaking at the Shangri-La Defense Conference in Singapore, Hegseth said U.S. policy is trying to preserve a favorable balance of power and prevent any country from dominating the Indo-Pacific.
13: This region has profound implications for U.S. security and prosperity. It's the world's largest and most dynamic market area. It's why our national defense strategy directs the Department of War to set the military conditions required to achieve a lasting and favorable balance of power in the Pacific region.
12: Hegseth said there's no change in U.S. policy toward Taiwan, but said it was still an American priority to ensure China is not allowed to dominate the region.
13: We share a clear-eyed assessment of that security environment and a mutual understanding that a Pacific dominated by any hegemon would unravel the regional balance of power and undermine the equilibrium we all seek to preserve. The Department of War is working with the utmost focus to prevent any such unraveling. We do not approach this challenge with needless confrontation. Favorable balance.
12: I'm Haya Panjwani.
1: It's 16 till. Among the stories we're covering next, that free ride on social media may be coming to an end. America in the Morning continues after these messages.
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1: Welcome back. This is America in the Morning. It's 14 till. Authorities in Hawaii have charged a 36-year-old man with murder in the killings of three men in a remote island community known for its eclectic communal lifestyle. Jacob Daniel Baker faced a judge on the Big Island of Hawaii for the first time over the weekend and was charged with first and second degree murder. Baker remained jailed without bond, with a second court appearance scheduled for later today. Police apprehended Baker following an island-wide manhunt. Police have not given a suspected motive for the killings, and so far have found no connections among the victims other than that two of them lived near each other. Shifting gears, there was tragedy in Alaska after three Eastern European climbers on Mount McKinley, who fell near a treacherous pass on North America's tallest peak, have died. With more on the climbers and the one who was rescued, here's correspondent Lisa Dwyer.
21: A Latvian mountaineering expedition group says three climbers on Alaska's Mount McKinley, who fell near a treacherous pass on North America's tallest peak earlier this week, have died. After waiting for weather to clear, a long line from a helicopter was used because the terrain and conditions prevented the helicopter from landing. A fourth climber was later airlifted to a hospital. The National Park Service says the climbers were traversing a route known for its exposed sections when they fell near Denali Pass, which is about 18,200 feet. I'm Lisa Dwyer.
1: More is being learned about three people killed in an explosion and fire that tore through a Dallas apartment building last week, including how it happened. Details from correspondent Jennifer King.
22: Dallas Fire Chief Justin Ball says firefighters were on the scene preparing to evacuate a Dallas apartment complex on Thursday when the building exploded.
23: If it had exploded a minute later, this would be a much worse situation.
22: Sherry Woods heard the explosion.
24: How you in? Boom, like, and then I shook, like, I thought something was hitting me.
22: No firefighters were hurt, but a child and two adults were killed, and at least five others were injured. An attorney for the apartment owner says the building was being sold, and an engineering firm hired by the buyer struck a gas line while doing soil testing. I'm Jennifer King.
1: Officials in Longview, Washington, confirm that the bodies of all the missing after a chemical tank at a paper mill imploded have been recovered. In all, 11 people were killed and 8 others injured when a tank at the Nippon Dynaware packaging plant containing white liquor imploded, with those injured suffering chemical burns and inhalation injuries. The dead ranged in age from 27 to 58. There are health concerns in the area after hundreds of thousands of gallons of the white liquor spilled into the Longview, Washington stormwater and canal system, where dead fish in affected ditches and canal networks were discovered and higher pH levels in the water detected. America in the Morning continues. We used to get it for free, but now there will be paid tiers for Meta's social media sites, Facebook, Instagram, and WhatsApp. The new old tech guy, Chuck Palm, has that story.
25: If you're anything like me, you've been using Facebook since George W. Bush was in the White House, or Instagram since the iPhone 4 was brand new. Meta, the parent company behind Facebook, Instagram, and WhatsApp, has officially launched paid subscriptions this week. 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
1: 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Here's Robert Workman.
2: Baseball Sunday, the Yankees scored all of their runs in the third inning as they beat the A's 13-8. Ben Rice had a double and a triple, driving in four. The Giants spread the wealth, scoring in eight of their nine ups as they rolled over the Rockies 19-6. Willie Adames hit a grand slam.
3: That's great. I mean, obviously, I just wanted to get to have a good at bat and, you know, bring some guys in. But, you know, I take the grand slam.
2: San Francisco pounded out 25 hits. Juan Soto's slam helped the Mets smash the Marlins 10-1. Mariners nipped the Diamondbacks 3-2 in 10 innings for their sixth straight win. White Sox have won five in a row after trimming the Tigers 2-1. Brewers blanked the Astros 2-0. Jacob Mizorowski and friends made things miserable for Houston. Three hits allowed, 11 strikeouts. Tatsuya Imai, who tossed a combined no-hitter in his last start, gave up a two-run tater to Jake Bowers, but not much else. Dodgers drilled the Phillies 9-1. Pirates troubled the Twins 9-3. Red Sox got six in the seventh to get by the Guardians 9-4. Orioles clocked the Blue Jays 9-5. Wins for the Rays, Reds, Rangers, Nationals, and Cardinals. Soccer, the U.S. men edged Senegal 3-2 in their next-to-last friendly before the World Cup begins next week. They face Germany on Saturday before starting group play a week from Friday versus Paraguay. At the French Open, men's two-seed Alexander Zverev breezed into the quarterfinals. He's one of just two single-digit seeds still standing on the men's side. Women's number three Iga Swiatek was an upset victim on Sunday. The Stanley Cup Finals open tomorrow night in Raleigh between the Hurricanes and the Golden Knights. And the NBA Finals tip off Wednesday in San Antonio. The Spurs dethrone the Thunder Saturday night to advance and will take on the Knicks in a rematch of the 1999 Finals. That's Monday Sports.
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1: Thank you. It's 5 till. America in the Morning continues. Back Rooms heads to the front of the class as a Star Wars movie heads to the dark side of the theaters. Entertainment reporter Kevin Carr has a look at the surprise weekend box office.
0: There's a new champion at the box office coming from the world of the internet.
4: I've been there every night since I found the place, and I still barely scratched the surface.
0: Kane Parsons' Backrooms, a big screen spinoff of a creepypasta YouTube series about dimensional portals, obliterated the competition with $81 million for the top spot. This is the largest opening weekend for indie studio A24 by a mile, more than tripling that of the previous champ, 2024 Civil War.
8: I think McGee's going through something.
0: In second place was another unlikely horror hit. YouTuber Curry Barker's relationship thriller Obsession earned $26 million, up again 10% from last week.
9: Just because you chose this for her doesn't make it less real.
0: You have to dig deep into box office history, possibly back to E.T. the Extraterrestrial in 1982, to find a week-to-week increase like this outside of Christmas movies.
9: Impressive.
0: With indie horror commanding the box office, last week's champ, The Mandalorian and Grogu, plummeted 69% to third place with only $25
10: million. Are you scared? You should be.
0: This does not bode well for the Disney Plus spinoff. Maybe it could have just been a fourth season after all.
8: Magic.
0: The musical biopic Michael moonwalked into fourth place with $12 million, bringing its global haul within striking distance of $900
11: million. Dad, are you mom now?
12: Yes, I am your mother.
0: And finally, Nate Bargatze's family comedy The Breadwinner debuted in fifth place with a respectable $7.5 million. I'm Kevin Carr.
1: He found himself unable to play the guitar due to advancing Parkinson's, but that did not stop him from being able to finish his latest album. Correspondent Donna Warder reports on how a musician with Parkinson's can keep performing thanks to advances in artificial intelligence.
13: I'd always written, I'd always played, I'd always sung, and immediately it became clear to me that I was in trouble, that my music was going to be seriously compromised. And the first thing that took was my guitar playing. So the first 6 months after I was diagnosed, I couldn't play.
27: 49-year-old London-based singer-songwriter Samuel Smith did what he loved to do until 2020, when he was told he had Parkinson's disease.
13: Thought I had stiffness in my wrist. The next thing I knew, I had a diagnosis.
27: And it was hard for Smith to play the guitar, but he can still make music thanks to artificial intelligence.
29: Thought it was over now.
27: He sings his song, uses an app to upload the file, selects the style of music, and then his backup musicians bring the music to life. Now Smith is performing and recently released his second album, The Art of Letting Go.
29: It's the art of letting go.
13: AI is not replacing anything for me. It's unlocking. It's enabling. It's allowing me to keep writing.
27: I'm Donna Warder.
1: America in the Morning for Monday, June 1st, 2026 is produced by Jeff McKay. I'm John Trout. This is Westwood One.
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3: There's still no deal, and there are still flare-ups of fighting.
12: I'm Dave Anthony, Fox News. With the U.S. and Iran unable to work out an agreement to end the conflict, the American military went on the attack again over the weekend.
14: Bombing Iranian radar and drone control sites in Gorik, Iran, and Kashem Island. And according to Central Command, the measured and deliberate strikes occurred on Saturday and Sunday in response to aggressive Iranian actions that included the shootdown of a U.S. MQ-1 drone that was operating over international waters. U.S. fighter aircraft swiftly responded by eliminating Iranian air defenses, a ground control station, and two one-way attack drones that pose clear threats to ships transiting regional waters. And now Kuwait says it's intercepting incoming drone and missile fire. That comes as Iran confirmed it carried out retaliatory strikes today.
3: That's Fox's Alex Hogan. Early this morning, President Trump posted on Truth Social, Iran really wants to make a deal, and it will be a good one for the U.S., adding, just sit back and relax. It will all work out well in the end. But oil prices are rising back up 4% this morning. Gas is down a penny, however. It's fallen 24 cents since its peak last month in this Iran conflict, with AAA's national average for regular now $4.32 per gallon. They got him. A manhunt for the suspect in the killing of a Virginia sheriff's deputy ending with an arrest in North Carolina last night.
14: 55-year-old Michael Puckett. The Carroll County Sheriff's Office says authorities responded to a call for a welfare check Friday night in Cana, Virginia. They say Puckett then started shooting at two deputies. Both of them fired back, but they were hit. The deputy who survived after being shot in his protective vest was last reported to be in stable condition, but the community is mourning the loss of 31-year-old Deputy Logan Utt.
3: Fox's Madeline Rivera. The number of confirmed Ebola cases keeps rising in Congo, but the World Health Organization says there are five survivors. America's listening to Fox News.
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16: Got any problems? Well, listen to this story. It makes you think. A buzzard. If you put a buzzard in a pen 6 feet around, can't get out even though there's nothing on top because it has to run before it can fly. It's a prisoner with no top on that pen. A bat, amazing creature, but you know it has to be up on something elevated a little bit before it can take off. If it's just on a flat floor, it just goes around in circles. A bumblebee. Believe this, a bumblebee, if you put it in an open tumbler, will be there until it dies. It never stops trying to get out the sides, but the top is wide open. Looking up would be the solution. You know, we're like that, the buzzard, the bat, the bumblebee. We struggle about with our problems. We lay awake in the middle of the night, and all we have to do is look up. That's where the Savior, the Lord Jesus Christ, is waiting to help. The peace, the answers, the saving grace. We just need to look up and ask. The buzzard, the bat, the bumblebee. Have a good day from Success Floor Covering, Holland Avenue, Westover.
17: Good morning, I'm Dave Wilson at the WAJR Anchor Desk. Metro News AccuWeather says partly sunny skies, 74 today. Details on the forecast in a moment. Game 7 coming up today at Kendrick Family Ballpark. WVU rallied, played 5 runs in the 9th inning. They come back to beat Kentucky 11-9. This evening's game starts at 6 o'clock. We have more at WVMetroNews.com. Public hearings are scheduled for this week around the region on the Mid-Atlantic Resiliency Link transmission line. WVU launching a new initiative focused on new methods of extracting rare earth minerals. A federal judge granting a delay in the battle for control of the Greenbrier Hotel. Pirates sweep the Twins with a 9-3 win. Denny Hamlin won the NASCAR Cup race in Nashville. We'll get a full rundown on a beautiful Metro News AccuWeather forecast coming up on the Voice of Morgantown, WAJR.
4: Here's the Metro News AccuWeather forecast. Today will bring partly sunny skies and pleasant weather with a high temperature of 74. Tonight, expect partly cloudy conditions with a low of 52. Tomorrow will be mostly sunny and pleasant with a high reaching 72. By Wednesday, it will remain mostly sunny and pleasant with a slightly higher temperature of 76. Thursday is expected to be partly sunny with a high of 82. And on Friday, there will be partial sunshine and a high of 84. With the Metro News AccuWeather forecast, I'm meteorologist Joe Lundberg.
5: It is Monday, June 1st, 2026, and this is the Morning News, a service of Metro News, the voice of West Virginia. I'm Chris Lawrence, and it's 6:06. Let's get an update of what's happening around West Virginia at the Metro News Anchor Desk. The West Virginia PSC will begin a series of four public hearings this week on the controversial Mid-Atlantic Resiliency Link, or the MARL transmission line, as it's called. Caitlin McCormick, Senior Director of Development for NextEra, who wants to build the line, says they too will be on hand for those meetings.
6: We'll have representatives there. We'll be there to listen as well. But this provides a unique opportunity for the public to speak directly to the commission that's reviewing the project.
5: The hearings start Thursday at Potomac State College in Kaiser. Lawyers for the Greenbrier Resort have prevailed in an attempt to delay a federal lawsuit proceedings. Brad McElhaney explains a U.S. district judge was willing to allow the extra time sought by the Justice family businesses to develop new financing.
7: A federal judge has agreed that the possibility of a $500 million financing proposal for the Greenbrier Hotel should get enough time to determine whether it will blossom or fade. U.S. District Judge Frank Volk has granted a delay in the federal lawsuit proceedings over control of the historic West Virginia resort, saying that, quote, comparative prejudice weighs in favor of granting the brief delay sought.
5: And his order bumps back deadlines and hearings in the case of a couple of months. That would allow for enough time for due diligence on the financing, which lawyers for the Greenbrier's owners have said would probably close in June. County commissions are sounding the alarm on rising jail bill costs in West Virginia.
18: Monongalia County Commission President Tom Bloom says they exceeded their jail bill budget before the end of this fiscal year's third quarter. He says they'll end up paying around $3.1 million on the bill. Bloom says the county pays for nearly the entire time an offender spends in jail, except for the day the arrest is made.
20: The cities pay only one day.
18: Kanawha County launched a task force earlier this year to investigate ways of lowering jail bill costs. Kanawha County Commission President Ben Salango says the county's bill is up to $400,000 a month.
21: We need to look at something that will save the taxpayers money because it is eating us up.
18: Salango says the task force will report back in 6 months with its findings. I'm Jack Carlson, WVMetroNews.com.
5: A worker on the West Virginia Turnpike recovering from what are described as minor injuries in an extremely scary incident. 61-year-old John Terry was knocked out the window of the toll booth at the Chillon Toll Plaza when a semi-hauling steel hit that booth on Saturday. The driver was ticketed for failure to maintain control. A rock climber is recovering from a broken leg after an accident in the steep walls of the New River Gorge. The Fayetteville Fire Department and other nearby departments responded to the incident that occurred Saturday morning. The 23-year-old climber fell while he was climbing the gorge wall at Fern Creek. Crews had to perform a difficult vertical ropes rescue to get him out of the steep incline, then hauled him out of the gorge on the railroad using a high-line rail truck. A fire in Boone County claimed a life. The victim killed in the 5 a.m. blaze Saturday in a two-story home near Van High School. The firemen say the victim had almost made it to the front door. No name released. The fire marshal is investigating the blaze. A man charged in the deaths of two people in a UTV crash in Wood County will stand trial in October. Edward McComas III entered a not guilty plea at his formal arraignment Friday in Parkersburg. He was indicted on two counts of driving in an impaired state causing death. Judge Robert Waters set his trial date for October 6th after McComas' attorneys requested his trial be continued until the September term of the court. He posted a $200,000 bond and will now await trial in home confinement. West Virginia University officially launching a new initiative and startup that is aiming to play a role and increasing the supply of critical rare earth minerals to support infrastructure in the U.S. WVU Vice Provost Mark Gavlin announced Friday the Rare Earth Elements Initiative as part of the effort to expand on research focused on extracting rare earths and critical minerals from unconventional sources, including acid mine drainage, electronic waste, and industrial byproducts.
0: To its more core mission of looking at water quality and really to kind of jump on and expand and accelerate our capacity at the university to contribute to the rare earth element space, we've stood up a new initiative recently that really concentrates on that specific purpose.
5: More can be read at WVMetroNews.com. And there have been 15 West Virginia high school juniors named as finalists as the West Virginia Scholar Program, and they're now in the running for a full ride scholarship to West Virginia Wesleyan College. Voting begins on June 5th and will end on the 14th. Winner to be announced June 17th during a luncheon on campus. The scholarship includes 4 years of tuition, fees, room, and board, and all of the finalists can be found in the story on our website, WVMetroNews.com. Still ahead, we'll take a look at the Eastern Panhandle fruit crop that really took a beating in those April frost events. And then the Mountaineers stay alive for a winner-take-all game with Kentucky today. Daniel Woods has the sports. It's still ahead.
4: Here's the Metro News AccuWeather forecast. Today, expect partly sunny skies and pleasant conditions with a high of 74. Tonight will be partly cloudy with a low of 52. Tomorrow will bring mostly sunny skies and pleasant weather, reaching a high of 72. With the Metro News AccuWeather forecast, I'm meteorologist Joe Lundberg.
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1: The West Virginia baseball team is still in the fight, scoring 5 runs in the ninth inning to come back and beat Kentucky, avoiding elimination in the Morgantown Regional in the NCAA tournament. 11-9 the final score. Paul Schoenfeld's 3-run go-ahead home run, giving the Mountaineers the lead for good as Bridgeport's Ben McDougal closed it out on the mound. Head coach Steve Saban says it's still impressive to see everything his team accomplished in just one night.
2: You're playing to win the game, but you're also playing for young guys to be able to take on adversity and keep moving forward and turn the scoreboard off. And that's really the most fulfilling thing in this. And so oftentimes they do that, but don't get recognized and you don't get credit or you don't have the big hit or you don't get the win. But the character of the kids and their resiliency was on full display.
1: After battling injury throughout the season, McDougal put together perhaps the most important performance of his career, throwing the final 5 innings, allowing 2 runs, and striking out 6 Kentucky hitters. He says it's all part of the process.
3: I came back from injury, and it's just kind of been a process, and I stuck to the same process I had all the time last year that I found success with, and just kept working back, and the opportunity presented itself today.
1: It's winner take all for West Virginia and Kentucky tonight. The victor goes on to the NCAA Super Regionals. First pitch from Morgantown is at 6 o'clock. The Pittsburgh Pirates are into the week with a sweep of the Minnesota Twins, capping it off with a 9-3 victory on Sunday. Ryan O'Hearn returning from the injured list in a big way.
4: The 2-2 pitch and a drive to right field near the wall. Headed to the wall. It is gone. Clear the deck. Cannonball coming. O'Hearn, you got to be kidding me. First at bat off the injured list, 1-0 Buccos in the second inning.
1: Braxton Ashcraft dazzled on the mound once again, striking out 11 over 6 innings of work to lead the Pirates on the hill.
4: There's a swing and a miss and a strikeout. 11 Ks for Ashcraft. We'll see if he goes out for the seventh.
1: Cam Sanders and Brandon Bidois finished it out the rest of the way for the Pirates, who go on the road, an off day on Monday. 3 games coming up with the Houston Astros on Tuesday, Wednesday, and Thursday. 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
15: Good morning. I'm Dave Wilson at the WAJR Anchor Desk. Metro News AccuWeather says it's going to be nice, partly sunny, 74 today. Details on the Metro News AccuWeather forecast coming up. Well, the weather is perfect for what could be the biggest baseball game in Morgantown possibly ever. WVU takes on Kentucky in a winner-take-all game this evening at Kendrick Family Ballpark after an improbable five-run rally last night in the ninth inning. Now, the winner of today's game moves on to the Super Regionals, and if the Mountaineers win, they would host the Super Regionals. A limited number of student tickets go on sale at 9 o'clock this morning on a first-come, first-served basis. We have more on the Mountaineers and the winner-take-all Game 7 at WVMetroNews.com. While several community hearings begin later this week to discuss the Marl Transmission Line, that's the Mid-Atlantic Resiliency Link, a 107-mile line running from Pennsylvania to Virginia, slicing through West Virginia. The Public Service Commission is hosting the meetings before making a final decision on permits for the line. Senior Director of Development for Next Era, Caitlin McCormick, says they'll be present for those meetings.
16: We'll have representatives there. We'll be there to listen as well. But this provides a unique opportunity for the public to speak directly to the commission that's reviewing the project.
15: A meeting in Morgantown is scheduled for next Wednesday. After winning the Republican primary by just 6 votes in the House of Delegates 71st District, GOP nominee Tim McNeely is ready to continue knocking on doors and addressing issues important to voters in the district.
17: Fix our roads, fix our infrastructure, fix our bridges, keep our schools safe, keep our education strong and our curriculum strong for our kids, stronger communities, which build stronger families. I think that's the key ingredients, and that's what we've heard going door to door.
15: He defeated incumbent Laura Kimball after a recount last week. He'll face Democrat Robert Garcia in the November general election. If you build it, they will come. A ceremonial groundbreaking for the new University High School Athletic Complex held during the Montague County School Board meeting. The Ronald Duke Pride Sports Complex at UHS will consist of baseball and softball fields as well as 8 tennis courts. Committee Chair Heidi Matheny says they hope to start moving dirt on the site later this summer.
18: Official groundbreaking we're estimating in August. If folks want to help the project come to completion, we're still taking donations to make it big and beautiful.
15: The Raley family's $1 million contribution

0: 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Another checkered flag for the books. 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
2: Today will be partly sunny and pleasant with a high of 74. Tonight, expect partly cloudy skies with a low of 52. Tomorrow will be mostly sunny and pleasant with a high of 72. I'll be back with the exclusive WAJR AccuWeather forecast after this.
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2: Here's the Metro News AccuWeather forecast. Today will bring partly sunny skies and pleasant conditions with a high of 74. Tonight, expect partly cloudy skies with a low of 52. Tomorrow will be mostly sunny and pleasant with a high of 72. Wednesday will also feature mostly sunny skies and pleasant weather with a high of 76. Thursday will be partly sunny with a high of 82, while Friday will have partial sunshine and a high of 84. With the Metro News AccuWeather forecast, I'm meteorologist Joe Lundberg.
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5: Right now, 50 degrees, sunshine to get the day started in the University City. 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

0: Morning news time is 6:27. I'm Chris Lawrence.
1: And I'm Daniel Woods.
0: Look at what's happening to real wages. A top Trump administration official told ABC's This Week on Sunday, addressing concern about the economy. National Economic Council Director Kevin Hassett says really positive news is being ignored.
2: Amanda Hamilton, a single mom in Kentucky, says the increase in gas prices is taking a toll.
3: There's a huge disconnect between the regular Joe, we're, you know, like just everyday Americans, and those who have the power to make the changes that need to actually happen for prices to be lower.
2: New data from Moody's Analytics shows the typical household has now spent an extra nearly $450 on fuel expenses since the war began. Olivia Rubin, ABC News, Washington.
4: President Trump has made some revisions to the proposed deal to end the U.S. war with Iran. ABC senior White House correspondent Selena Wang with the details.
5: More than 48 hours after President Trump said he'd make his final determination on a deal with Iran, still no deal. But the president insisting the two sides are getting close. Trump is demanding Iran reopen the Strait of Hormuz, guarantee it won't develop a nuclear weapon, and hand over its highly enriched uranium. Trump also saying he wants Iran to agree not to buy a nuclear weapon.
4: Again, that's Selena Wang reporting.
0: Driver of the bus that was at the center of a deadly crash on I-95 in Virginia is facing charges. Five people were killed, dozens more hurt. Here's Andrew Denver.
6: Virginia State Police say 48-year-old Jing Dong has been charged with two counts of involuntary manslaughter, and investigators say additional charges are pending. The fatal crash happening early Friday morning in Stafford County, Virginia.
7: Multiple people jumping out of windows. Multiple vehicles on fire.
6: Authorities say the bus traveling from New York City to Charlotte, North Carolina, failed to slow down for traffic backed up near a work zone, slamming into multiple vehicles.
0: Again, Andrew Dimbert reporting.
4: A new drug shows benefits for patients with one of the deadliest kinds of cancer.
8: In a trial, patients with metastatic pancreatic cancer who took a new drug almost doubled their survival time. The daily pill, not chemotherapy, blocks a protein that fuels two

0: Tumor growth. Of 500 patients, those who took the drug lived for a median of 13.2 months compared to 6.7 months for chemotherapy patients. The study was published in the New England Journal of Medicine, presented Sunday at the American Society for Clinical Oncology's meeting. The FDA plans to expedite its review. Brian Clark, ABC News.
1: President Trump is now set to headline the opening ceremony of the Great American State Fair, June 24th. An event organized by Freedom 250, scheduled to take place on the National Mall as part of America's 250th anniversary celebration, but it is facing setbacks since the majority of musicians that were slated to perform have pulled out.
2: The president responding to the cancellations on social media, floating the idea of scrapping the entire 16-day event with a Make America Great Again rally instead. Some critics have argued his administration has politicized the event. Freedom 250 is separate from the congressionally established commission known as America 250. It's unclear what information the artists were given by Freedom 250 organizers.
1: And that's Allison Kosick reporting. It's 6:30 on the morning news. Clear skies and 49 degrees in Parkersburg. Fog in Charleston, 53 to start the day. Clear and 48 in Clarksburg. Sutton has fog. It's 48 degrees. Beckley, partly cloudy and 55. Elkins, partly cloudy and 45. And clear skies in Martinsburg and 46 degrees. At 6:31, this is the morning news.
3: Here's the Metro News AccuWeather forecast. Today, expect partly sunny skies and pleasant conditions with a high of 74. Tonight will be partly cloudy with a low of 52. Tomorrow will bring mostly sunny skies and pleasant weather, reaching a high of 72. With the Metro News AccuWeather forecast, I'm meteorologist Joe Lundberg.
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0: Got any problems? Well, listen to this story. It makes you think. A buzzard. If you put a buzzard in a pen 6 feet around, it can't get out even though there's nothing on top because it has to run before it can fly. It's a prisoner with no top on that pen. A bat. Amazing creature. But you know, it has to be up on something elevated a little bit before it can take off. If it's just on a flat floor, it just goes around in circles. A bumblebee. Believe this, a bumblebee, if you put it in an open tumbler, will be there until it dies. It never stops trying to get out the sides, but the top is wide open. Looking up would be the solution. You know, we're like that, the buzzard, the bat, the bumblebee. We struggle about with our problems. We lay awake in the middle of the night, and all we have to do is look up. That's where the Savior, the Lord Jesus Christ, is waiting to help. The peace, the answers, the saving grace. We just need to look up and ask. The buzzard, the bat, the bumblebee. Have a good day from Success Floor Covering, Holland Avenue, Westover.
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4: 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Last year on this broadcast, I brought you the story about Robert Riggs, who caught a tiger trout at Mannington Lake in Marion County that weighed 12.55 pounds and set the new record for weight of the species. Then, just a little over a month ago, I was telling you about John Terry of Gallagher, West Virginia, who on a weekend fishing trip to Pocahontas County caught a tiger trout at Seneca Lake that was 29.13 inches and established the new record for length in the tiger trout. Now, both of those records have been beaten by a fish caught April 26th at Summit Lake in Greenbrier County. Don Workman was the angler, and his tiger trout was 13.32 pounds and 29.80 inches, both new state records. It also seems like every 2 or 3 months, the blue catfish record in West Virginia will fall. It's happened again. Michael Ramey of Poca caught a monster blue catfish while fishing a catfish tournament on the Ohio River in Jackson County.
5: The river conditions weren't really ideal. The water was dropping pretty quick, and the water was around 62, 63 degrees. And it was starting to turn muddy.
4: But the big catfish was on the line, and it tipped the scales at 71 pounds, 50.23 inches in length. It bested the previous state record for weight, but was just shy of breaking the length record. I'm Chris Lawrence with Outdoors Today on Metro News, the voice of West Virginia. Six 6:38 now in the morning news. Let's go back and get another sports update with Daniel Woods. Daniel, good morning.
6: Good morning, Chris. The West Virginia baseball team is still in the fight, coming back from a three-run deficit down to its final three outs to beat Kentucky 11-9 and force a final elimination game tonight at the Morgantown Regional in the NCAA tournament. Kendrick Family Ballpark exploded Sunday night as Paul Schoenfeld's three-run go-ahead home run put the Mountaineers in front, and head coach Steve Saban says the WVU fans made a big difference in the final result.
7: The atmosphere was as good as anything that I've ever seen in college baseball. They stayed the entire time looking up at the hill and singing guys, watching guys sing Country Roads at night after being at the ball field for probably 12 hours was just epic.
6: Joining Schoenfeld in the night's heroics was Bridgeport native Ben McDougal, who threw the last five innings on the mound and allowed two runs while picking up the win. McDougal gave up a pair of solo home runs in the seventh inning that extended Kentucky's lead to 3. But when the moment came to lock down the win, he says he refocused and took care of business.
8: There was a little bit of frustration because, I mean, I personally, I think if I don't fall deep into those counts, those home runs aren't hit. So I just tried to reset and tell myself to attack early on.
6: West Virginia and Kentucky play one more game tonight for a spot in the NCAA Super Regionals. First pitch at 6 o'clock. The West Virginia State High School Softball Championships return for their second week in South Charleston on Tuesday after a pair of new champions were crowned in Class AA and Class A. The Petersburg Vikings returned to finish the story after losing in the 2025 championship, beating Logan 6-5 with Ella Markwell driving in the go-ahead run in the seventh inning.
9: 7-for-15 in the tournament. She's driven in 7. She hits a one-hopper to the shortstop, Fleming, who bobbles it. She goes to third to get 1. Akers steps on the bag for the force out. The go-ahead run scores as Nettles crosses the plate.
6: The Vikings finished 4-0 in the double elimination tournament and scored 39 runs on their way to a championship that head coach Bubba Hedrick says is proof they deserve to be in the spotlight.
10: And man, I am so happy for these kids. They deserve it. They deserved it all season. I told them they are number one from the start. And we were playing, honestly, for a lot of respect. We felt like we've been slighted and overlooked a lot, and they deserve this, and this is their victory.
6: Wheeling Central Catholic took home the Class A title, sweeping through the tournament to finish 4-0, capping it off with a 12-2 win over top seed Wahama in the finals. Find recaps and highlights from last week's championships at WVMetroNews.com. Coverage continues this week for the Class AAA and Class Quad A tournaments in South Charleston. The Glenville State softball program's historic season is over, bowing out of the NCAA Division II College World Series after 2 games. The Pioneers dropped their elimination game to North Georgia 5-0, capping off a campaign in which they reached the NCAA Regionals, Super Regionals, and College World Series for the first time in program history. With a 51-18 record, this season smashes the previous team best of 36 wins set in 2025. And in the NCAA baseball tournament, the number one seed is out. UCLA walked off in an elimination game at home against St. Mary's. That sets up a matchup between the Gales and Cal Poly. The winner of that final will take on the winner between WVU and Kentucky in the NCAA Supers. Morning news time is 6:42. A big day at the plate and another terrific start from Braxton Ashcraft. Give the Pittsburgh Pirates a sweep over the Minnesota Twins.
11: Braxton Ashcraft was brilliant once again Sunday afternoon. 6 innings, no walks, 11 strikeouts. He got the win, improved to 5-2. The offense took off early for the Pirates. 2 more home runs. Ryan O'Hearn just off the injured list. His first at bat, homered, leading off the second inning. Nick Gonzalez hit his first home run of the season, a 2-run shot in the third inning. The Pirates would add 5 in the fifth. They win it 9-3, beat Zebby Matthews, and sweep the Minnesota Twins to improve their record to 32-28. Ashcraft touched up by Brooks Lee with 1 out in the sixth inning. Lee hit a 2-run homer. He also would add a dinger against the rookie Brandon Bidois in the ninth. Bidois finished up the last 2 innings for the Pittsburgh Pirates, who again sweep the Minnesota Twins. And on Sunday afternoon, in front of over 19,000 fans, the Pirates win it 9-3. Greg Brown on your home for Pirates baseball.
6: 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Bubba Chandler, Paul Skeens, and Jared Jones in line to start for the Pirates against Houston. 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
1: Good morning. I'm Dave Wilson at the WHAR Anchor Desk. Metro News AccuWeather says going to be nice today. Partly sunny, 74. Details on the Metro News AccuWeather forecast.

0: Podcast are coming up. There are no two words more exciting in sports. Game 7. That's all that needs to be said in Morgantown today as WVU takes on Kentucky in the winner-take-all regional final tonight. Bridgeport alum Ben McDougal stepped up on the mound last night, pitching 5 innings, striking out 6 as the Mountaineers rallied for that 9th inning win. If WVU wins tonight, they would host the Super Regional next weekend. Game time is 6 o'clock this evening at Kendrick Family Ballpark. We have much more highlights and recaps and reactions at WVMetroNews.com. A state agency is now preparing for new vape law enforcement.
1: The State Alcohol Control Administration begins enforcing new vape laws on July 1st. Commissioner Fred Wooten says vape shops will now be policed much like bars and liquor stores.
2: Not only do we administer ABC administrative violations, we would work with law enforcement to file criminal charges on some of our bad actors.
1: The marketing and signage provisions will be phased in over the next year. That bill was sponsored by Mon County Delegate David McCormick. I'm Mike Nolting for WAJR Radio News.
0: The Public Service Commission has 4 public meetings scheduled on the controversial Marl transmission line. Those begin this week with a hearing Thursday in Kaiser and Friday in Romney. The line will be developed by NextEra. Tony Campbell is the president of WADI, West Virginians Against Transmission Line Injustice. He says opposition to the project continues to grow.
3: So far, there's been 125 individuals who've petitioned the PSC to intervene. They are individuals that are concerned about this project and what it would do to them, either their farms or their economic or their power.
0: There are hearings scheduled for next Wednesday in Morgantown and next Thursday in Kingwood. Members of the U.S. Department of Labor's Mine Safety and Health Administration are investigating a serious incident at a mine near the Harrison County-Wetzel County line. One person was flown by Health Net from the Harrison County Mine 7 North Portal near the Folsom area of Wetzel County for treatment on Friday. No other information has been released about the extent of injuries. Counties are struggling to keep up with the rising cost of incarceration of inmates at regional jails. Buntingay County Commissioner Tom Bloom says they're looking for ways to trim those costs.
4: We're looking at transport fees, better metrics, days versus dollars, review timely hearings and bail bonds motions, reviewing hearings of misdemeanors and setting renewing bail, holding on major expenses. So we are reviewing every one of these individual cases.
0: And they're not alone. Kanawha County's in a similar situation, taking a close look at who really needs to be in jail and the terms of their incarceration, hopes of defraying some of those costs. Right now, it is 50 degrees in Morgantown. I'm Dave Wilson at the Anchor Desk. Your complete Metro News AccuWeather forecast is coming up on WAJR.
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6: News time is 6:48. I'm Daniel Woods.
7: And I'm Chris Lawrence.
6: Those few days of late freeze in April have caused severe damage to the 2026 West Virginia fruit crop. Eli Cook of Spring Valley Farms says when temperatures hit the low 20s in the third week of April, it was harsh.
8: And when you get into those later stages of development, it's just so hard to protect fruit. I mean, it's really sensitive even at 28 degrees. And at 21, it just can't handle it.
6: Katie Orr Dove of Orr's Farm Market said the damage to their crop was likewise severe.
9: We lost our strawberries. We lost all of our sweet and tart cherries. We lost 60% of our blueberries. We will have blueberries probably this season from our farm. We're seeing about 40% of the berries on the bushes. The grapes were very stunted. All of our peaches froze out. All of our nectarines and plums.
6: Orr Dove said they're trying to make up as much as they can by leaning into their vegetable crop with expansion and trying to extend their work into agritourism to offset the losses.
7: A Parkersburg man charged in a fatal UTV accident last year will stand trial in October. A Wood County judge set the trial date for Edward McComas III. He was formally arraigned Friday in Wood County Circuit Court, pleading not guilty to driving in an impaired state causing death. 2 people died in the crash. He remains on home confinement awaiting trial.
6: Charleston police continue the hunt for a 15-year-old wanted for murder. The teen is known to law enforcement, and they have a juvenile pickup order for his apprehension. However, the teen has successfully eluded police since the incident last week. A 17-year-old was shot dead in a vehicle in the city during a botched robbery, and police have made the teen's arrest a top priority.
7: A truck driver was ticketed over the weekend for failure to maintain control of his vehicle when he struck a West Virginia Turnpike toll booth and left the worker hurt. The incident happened Saturday morning when the truck, driven by 28-year-old Cameron Huntington of Colorado, hit the toll booth at the Chillon Toll Plaza. It caused one of the steel I-beams he was hauling to hit the booth and knock it off its foundation. 61-year-old John Terry of Gallagher was working the toll booth and fell out the window. The toll booth itself fell to the right and struck another vehicle in the next lane. Troopers did say that there were no serious injuries.
6: A rock climber found himself in peril in the New River Gorge Saturday. Fire crews had to make a difficult vertical rescue in the area of Miller's Folly Rapid in the gorge close to Fayette Station Road. The climber was climbing along Fern Creek when he fell and suffered a broken leg. Crews had to use a highline rope system to get him out of harm's way. That rescue took about 3 hours and used a high rail truck to get the man out of the gorge on the railroad. The 23-year-old victim's name was not released.
7: State Fire Marshal investigating a fatal fire from early Saturday morning in Boone County. The blaze was reported shortly after 5 a.m. at a two-story home near Van High School. The victim was found near the front door of the structure.
6: Several community hearings are upcoming for the 107.5-mile transmission line with a preferred route going through several West Virginia counties. The meetings will be held by the Public Service Commission to get final official comments before making a final decision on the Mid-Atlantic Resiliency Link being developed by Next Era Energy Transmission. Senior Director of Development for Next Era says they'll be present for those meetings.
10: We'll have representatives there. We'll be there to listen as well. But this provides a unique opportunity for the public to speak directly to the commission that's reviewing the project.
6: The first meeting is scheduled for June 4th at Potomac State College at the Church McKee Arts Center in Kaiser. A full list of meetings can be found at WVMetroNews.com.
7: West Virginia providing input to federal officials on how to combat fraud.
11: Assistant State Attorney Lauren Plymell had the opportunity last week to travel to Washington, D.C. for the White House Task Force to Eliminate Fraud Roundtable, led by Vice President J.D. Vance. The task force was created by President Donald Trump in March to help combat fraud, waste, and abuse across government programs. Plymell was able to share what the state is doing to help combat fraud, including creating a data-driven system that uses both traditional methods and advanced analytical tools to assist with fraud investigations. She says she's happy that the federal government is taking steps to ensure the money isn't being wasted.
12: I am very excited to have the Trump administration focused on protecting the most vulnerable population.
11: Plymell said the most common case they see is financial exploitation. I'm Morgan Pimperton, WVMetroNews.com.
6: 15 of West Virginia's high school juniors have been named finalists in the West Virginia Scholar Program. All 15 now in the running to earn a full-ride scholarship to West Virginia Wesleyan College. Online voting starts June 5th and goes through June 14th. The winner will be announced in a campus luncheon on June 17th. That scholarship includes 4 years of tuition, fees, room, and board valued at $160,000. You can see a list of the finalists and their high schools in a story at WVMetroNews.com.
7: Thank you, Daniel. 6:53 on the morning news. Clear skies in Parkersburg, 49 degrees. In Charleston, fog, 53. Clarksburg, clear, 48. Morgantown, clear, and 48. Logan, mostly cloudy and 59. Lewisburg, partly cloudy and 54. Petersburg, partly cloudy and 47 degrees. That's 6:53.
13: Here's the Metro News AccuWeather forecast. Today, expect partly sunny skies and pleasant conditions with a high of 74. Tonight will be partly cloudy with a low of 52. Tomorrow will bring mostly sunny skies and pleasant weather, reaching a high of 72. With the Metro News AccuWeather forecast, I'm meteorologist Joe Lundberg.
14: In 1914, the same year the first commercial flight soared and the Panama Canal opened, Greer Industries was born. Herbert and Agnes Greer began in Morgantown, West Virginia, striking the first pick into the limestone formation that would become the backbone of one of the state's great industrial legacies. From the roads we drive on, the buildings we build, and the communities we serve, Greer Industries has been delivering quality for decades. At Greer Industries, we've been improving lives for more than a century.
0: The morning news continues. I'm Dave Wilson at the anchor desk. We'll be joined shortly by Metro News AccuWeather meteorologist Joe Lundberg. Well, there's not a lot to say about the forecast for this week other than it is downright pleasant. Over the next several days, we're going to see sunshine and temperatures in the 70s creeping up into the mid-80s, so a little on the hot side by the end of the week. And nobody's complaining about that at all. A mostly dry and a warming trend this week. Now, as we get into the weekend and next week, well, now we're talking about some substantial risks of rain, but we'll worry about that a week from now. As for this week, sunny skies today, tomorrow, Wednesday, Thursday, and Friday, with temperatures climbing each day. And we get up to the mid-80s by the weekend. We'll get the detailed Metro News AccuWeather forecast on the way next on the Voice of Morgantown, WAJR.
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13: Here's the Metro News AccuWeather forecast. Today will bring partly sunny skies and pleasant conditions with a high of 74. Tonight, expect partly cloudy skies with a low of 52. Tomorrow will be mostly sunny and pleasant with a high of 72. Wednesday will also feature mostly sunny skies and pleasant weather with a high of 76. Thursday will be partly sunny with a high of 82, while Friday will have partial sunshine and a high of 84. With the Metro News AccuWeather forecast, I'm meteorologist Joe Lundberg.
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6: West Virginia baseball team won't say die. 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
6: It's winner take all tonight in the Morgantown Regional of the NCAA Baseball Tournament. West Virginia holding on by a thread, winning 11-9 against Kentucky in an elimination game for the Mountaineers on Sunday. WVU scored 5 runs in the top of the ninth inning, powered by Paul Schoenfeld's 3-run go-ahead home run and 5 innings of relief from left-hander Ben McDougal. Head coach Steve Saban says this is emblematic of the work his team's put in all season, and it's all paying off at the right time.
21: One of the best games I've ever been part of. Just throughout that game, you're kind of having some thoughts about kids, and you're having emotions about what they're doing and how they're competing. And you're playing to win the game, but you're also playing for young guys to be able to take on adversity and keep moving forward and turn the scoreboard off. And that's really the most fulfilling thing in this. And so oftentimes they do that, but don't get recognized, and you don't get credit, or you don't have the big hit, or you don't get the win. But the character of the kids and their resiliency was on full display, obviously, in that kind of an epic game.
6: After fighting injuries throughout the season, the left-hander from Bridgeport, McDougal, got the ball for the final 5 innings, allowing 2 runs and striking out 6. Saban says after he was in a position to take a medical redshirt this season, McDougal stepped up to do whatever the teams needed.
21: Ben said, I want to go. I think I can help this team. And so we put it in basically Ben's hands, what he thought was the best thing for his career. This is Ben's last season playing. And so the fact that all the stars align, it's a godsend that that guy was on that mound for that game for this state.
6: First pitch in the winner-take-all game is tonight at 6 o'clock. With the Golden Blue Report, I'm Daniel Woods.
7: 6:59 on the morning news. Coming up the next hour, we'll hear from an assistant state attorney general about the efforts to join the Trump administration in fighting fraud here in West Virginia. And more news, sports, and weather. Stay with us. For Daniel Woods, I'm Chris Lawrence on Metro News.
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17: Just sit back and relax. It'll all work out well. I'm Dave Anthony, Fox News. That is President Trump's message on Iran early this morning in a Truth Social post, writing Iran really wants to make a deal, and it will be a good one for the U.S., but with no agreement yet. The U.S. and Iran attacked each other again over the weekend.
22: CENTCOM says U.S. forces conducted strikes against multiple Iranian targets over the weekend. The strikes hit Iranian radar systems and command and control centers for drones in Gorakh, Iran, along the coast and on Keshem Island. CENTCOM described the action as defensive in nature to prevent Iran from attacking international shipping lanes and after Iran shot down a $4 million U.S. drone. The Iranians responded by targeting Kuwait with drones and missiles early this morning.
17: Fox's Trey Yingston, Tel Aviv. One thing Iran wants in a deal with the U.S. is for Israel to stop attacking Hezbollah militants in Lebanon.
23: Israeli Prime Minister Benjamin Netanyahu is vowing to expand his country's grip on Lebanon after the IDF captured a historic and strategic castle in southern Lebanon. It marks Israel's deepest incursion into Lebanon in 26 years. The move comes as Israel and Hezbollah continue to trade strikes.
17: That's Fox's Marianne Rafferty. The suspected gunman in a Friday night attack on sheriff's deputies in Virginia has been arrested after a two-day manhunt. Michael Puckett found in North Carolina. He's facing a murder charge because one of those deputies died. The anti-ICE protests rage on outside an immigration detention facility in New Jersey. Despite a curfew put in place last night in Newark.
24: So that's just some of what we saw last night, and it's at least maybe two dozen arrests and counting. Authorities used tear gas to clear the crowd. Well, DHS tells Fox there's zero tolerance for rioters here, and they finally have that extra assistance. They kept calling for the Newark police, the state police. Well, now they finally have some backup.
17: Fox's Alexis McAdams. The protesters angry over allegations of inhumane conditions at the facility. 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
0: Good morning, I'm Dave Wilson at the WAJR Anchor Desk. Metro News AccuWeather says partly sunny skies, 74 today. Details on the forecast in a moment. Game 7 coming up today at Kendrick Family Ballpark. WVU rallied to play 5 runs in the ninth inning. They come back to beat Kentucky 11-9. This evening's game starts at 6 o'clock. We have more at WVMetroNews.com. Public hearings are scheduled for this week around the region on the Mid-Atlantic Resiliency Link transmission line. WVU launching a new initiative focused on new methods of extracting rare earth minerals. A federal judge granting a delay in the battle for control of the Greenbrier Hotel. Pirates sweep the Twins with a 9-3 win. Denny Hamlin won the NASCAR Cup race in Nashville. We'll get a full rundown on a beautiful Metro News AccuWeather forecast coming up on the Voice of Morgantown, WAJR.
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1: Here's the Metro News AccuWeather forecast. Today will bring partly sunny skies and pleasant weather with a high temperature of 74. Tonight, expect partly cloudy conditions with a low of 52. Tomorrow will be mostly sunny and pleasant with a high reaching 72. By Wednesday, it will remain mostly sunny and pleasant with a slightly higher temperature of 76. Thursday is expected to be partly sunny with a high of 82. And on Friday, there will be partial sunshine and a high of 84. With the Metro News AccuWeather forecast, I'm meteorologist Joe Lundberg.
2: It's Monday, June 1st, 2026, and this is the Morning News, a service of Metro News, the voice of West Virginia. I'm Chris Lawrence, and it's 7:06. Let's check out what's happening across West Virginia at the Metro News Anchor Desk. Federal Judge Frank Volk has agreed to a delay in the federal lawsuit over control of the Greenbrier Hotel. Greenbrier attorneys say the resort has managed to secure up to $500 million in financing from a New York firm. A deal that would enable them to pay off current debt holder White Sulphur Springs Holdings, a sister company of Omni Hotels and Resorts. Brad McElhaney is following the story.
3: His order bumps back deadlines and hearings in the case by a couple of months. That could allow for enough time for due diligence on the financing, which lawyers for the Greenbrier's owners have said would probably close in June.
2: White Sulphur Springs Holdings bought the debt with the first lien rights from Carter Bank, and in recent months has sought a receiver to be put in charge of the resort and the family of Senator Jim Justice removed from control of the operation. Counties are struggling to keep up with the rising cost of incarceration of inmates in the regional jails. Monongahela County Commissioner Tom Bloom says they're looking at ways to trim those costs.
4: We're looking at transport fees, better metrics, days versus dollars, review timely hearings and bail bonds motions, reviewing hearings of misdemeanors and setting renewing bail, holding on major expenses. So we are reviewing every one of these individual cases.
2: Now, they're not alone. Kanawha County is in a similar situation. They're taking a look at who really needs to be in jail and in terms of their incarceration in hopes of defraying some of that cost. A state agency is now preparing for a new vape law enforcement.
5: The State Alcohol Control Administration begins enforcing new vape laws on July 1st. Commissioner Fred Wooten says vape shops will now be policed much like bars and liquor stores.
6: Not only do we administer ABC administrative violations, we would work with law enforcement to file criminal charges on some of our bad actors.
5: The marketing and signage provisions will be phased in over the next year. That bill was sponsored by Mon County Delegate David McCormick. I'm Mike Nolting for WVMetroNews.com.
2: PSC has four public hearings scheduled on the controversial Marl transmission line. Those begin this week with a hearing Thursday in Kaiser and then again another on Friday in Romney. The line will be developed by NextEra, and their officials say that they will be part of those hearings. A West Virginia turnpike worker recovering after falling out of a toll booth that was struck by a truck. State police say the incident occurred around 9:15 Saturday morning when that truck hauling steel I-beams hit a southbound toll booth near Chillon. 61-year-old John Terry was working the toll booth and fell out the window when the I-beam hit the booth, tipping it into the other lane and hitting a car. The truck driver, 28-year-old Cameron Huntington,

0: was ticketed for failure to maintain control of his truck. A rock climber found himself in peril in the New River Gorge as fire crews had to make a difficult vertical rescue in the area of Miller's Folly Rapid in the gorge close to Fayette Station Road Saturday. The climber was scaling cliffs along Fern Creek when he fell and suffered a broken leg. Fayetteville Fire Department personnel, along with the National Park Service, helped to extract the victim down the steep gorge walls to the railroad, where he was hauled to an ambulance on a Highline rail truck. A weekend fire in Boone County claimed a life. The victim was found near the front door of the burned-out home in the Van community around 5 o'clock Saturday morning. Cause of the fire under investigation. The eastern panhandle faces some challenges growing fruit after freezing temperatures last month occurred during the two critical nights of the growing season. This is the third year of significant drought, particularly in the panhandle, and Eli Cook of Spring Valley Farm says, unfortunately, this is not just a one-year thing.
1: We have a lot of things to worry about, you know, getting those customers back, the investments that we can't do this year on the farm improvements and things. So we have to get through this year, but this will impact our farm and business family, you know, for many years to come.
0: Lowest temperature was recorded April 8th. It got down into the low 20s. With more of an emphasis recently on job-ready skills training, the Blue Ridge Community and Technical College's hospitality and culinary arts program students are ready to answer the call. Master Chef and Program Coordinator Steve Weiss says that the program does that for students.
2: Students will get an Associate of Applied Science degree, AAS degree, in culinary arts, food service retail management, baking, pastry, catering, hospitality. It depends on. And we have some students that do 1 degree, 2 degrees, 3 degrees, and we've had a couple students that have graduated with all 4 degrees.
0: They recently held a graduation ceremony for those students in the program. It's 7:11 now. 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
3: Here's the Metro News AccuWeather forecast. Today, expect partly sunny skies and pleasant conditions with a high of 74. Tonight will be partly cloudy with a low of 52. Tomorrow will bring mostly sunny skies and pleasant weather, reaching a high of 72. With the Metro News AccuWeather forecast, I'm meteorologist Joe Lundberg.
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8: Homeless little boy selling papers on the street corner. It was really cold. He went over to a policeman and said, "Do you happen to know where a homeless boy like me could find a warm place tonight?" The policeman said, "You go right down the street. See that big white house? Knock on the door. When the lady comes to the door, just say, 'John 316.'" He did that, and the lady let him in, took him to the kitchen, fed him a big warm meal, ran him a really hot bath. He hadn't been that full and that warm for a long time, and then tucked him in to a soft bed with lots of blankets. And he thought, "I don't know about this John 3:16. I don't understand it, but it sure is good for a cold little boy." The next morning there was breakfast, and then she explained John 3:16 and the sacrifices Jesus made. You know it. "For God so loved the world that he gave his only begotten Son. Whosoever believeth in him should not perish but have everlasting life." A little hard to comprehend, but very real.
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4: The West Virginia baseball team is still in the fight, scoring 5 runs in the 9th inning to come back and beat Kentucky, avoiding elimination in the Morgantown Regional in the NCAA tournament. 11-9 the final score. Paul Schoenfeld's 3-run go-ahead home run, giving the Mountaineers the lead for good as Bridgeport's Ben McDougal closed it out on the mound. Head coach Steve Saban says it's still impressive to see everything his team accomplished in just one night.
5: You're playing to win the game, but you're also playing for young guys to be able to take on adversity and keep moving forward and turn the scoreboard off. And that's really the most fulfilling thing in this. And so oftentimes they do that, but don't get recognized and you don't get credit or you don't have the big hit or you don't get the win. But the character of the kids and their resiliency was on full display.
4: After battling injury throughout the season, McDougal put together perhaps the most important performance of his career, throwing the final 5 innings, allowing 2 runs, and striking out 6 Kentucky hitters. He says it's all part of the process.
6: I came back from injury, and it's just kind of been a process, and I stuck to the same process I had all the time last year that I found success with, and just kept working back, and the opportunity presented itself today.
4: It's winner take all for West Virginia and Kentucky tonight. The victor goes on to the NCAA Super Regionals. First pitch from Morgantown is at 6 o'clock. The Pittsburgh Pirates are into the week with a sweep of the Minnesota Twins, capping it off with a 9-3 victory on Sunday. Ryan O'Hearn returning from the injured list in a big way.
7: The 2-2 pitch and a drive to right field near the wall. Headed to the wall. It is gone. Clear the deck. Cannonball coming. O'Hearn, you got to be kidding me. First at bat off the injured list, 1-0 Buccos in the second inning.
4: Braxton Ashcraft dazzled on the mound once again, striking out 11 over 6 innings of work to lead the Pirates on the hill.
7: There's a swing and a miss and a strikeout, 11 Ks for Ashcraft. We'll see if he goes out for the 7th.
4: Cam Sanders and Brandon Bidois finished it out the rest of the way for the Pirates, who go on the road, an off day on Monday. 3 games coming up with the Houston Astros on Tuesday, Wednesday, and Thursday. 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
15: Good morning, I'm Dave Wilson at the WAJR Anchor Desk. Metro News AccuWeather says partly sunny, pleasant today, high 74. And that is pretty much the order for the entire week. We'll get the detailed Metro News AccuWeather forecast in just a moment. Game 7 coming up later today at Kendrick Family Ballpark, WVU and Kentucky, meeting for the third time in the regional final. A berth in the Super Regional online, and for WVU, a chance to host the Super Regional is on the line. Mountaineers plated 5 runs in the 9th inning last night for an improbable comeback win, 11-9 over Kentucky. We've got highlights, recap, reactions to that game over at the website, WVMetroNews.com. West Virginia University launching a new initiative and startup that aims to increase the supply of critical rare earth minerals. WVU Vice Provost Mark Gavin says the Rare Earth Elements Initiative is part of an effort to expand on research focused on extracting rare earth and critical minerals from unconventional sources, including acid mine drainage, electronic waste, and industrial byproducts.
16: To its more core mission of looking at water quality, and really to kind of jump on and expand and accelerate our capacity at the university to contribute to the rare earth element space, we've stood up a new initiative recently that really concentrates on that specific purpose.
15: You can read more this morning at WVMetroNews.com. The West Virginia Public Service Commission will begin a series of 4 public hearings this week on the controversial Mid-Atlantic Resiliency Link. Caitlin McCormick, Senior Director of Development for NextEra, who wants to build the line, says they'll be on hand for those meetings.
17: We'll have representatives there. We'll be there to listen as well. But this provides a unique opportunity for the public to speak directly to the commission that's reviewing the project.
15: Tony Campbell is the president of West Virginians Against Transmission Line Injustice. He says there's a lot of confusion about the proposed route.
18: There's still a lot of confusion on where this route's going to go. And quite honestly, NextEra hasn't made it easy for people to know. Even people who've received packets from NextEra notifying them that the line could potentially go through their property are not sure where it's at.
15: The hearings start Thursday at Potomac State College in Kaiser. Meetings will be held in Morgantown next Wednesday and Kingwood next Thursday. A U.S. district judge has granted a delay in a federal lawsuit over control of the Greenbrier Hotel after reviewing information about the proposed $500 million financing plan by the Justice family of businesses. Brad McElhenney has more this morning at WVMetroNews.com. There are 15 West Virginia high school juniors named as finalists for the West Virginia Scholar Program. They're in the running for a full ride to West Virginia Wesleyan College. Voting begins June 5th and ends on the 14th. The winner will be announced June 17th during a luncheon on campus. Now, that scholarship includes 4 years of tuition, fees, and room. All finalists can be found on the website, wvmetronews.com. Right now, it is 15.

0: Here's the Metro News AccuWeather forecast. Today will bring partly sunny skies and pleasant conditions with a high of 74. Tonight, expect partly cloudy skies with a low of 52. Tomorrow will be mostly sunny and pleasant with a high of 72. Wednesday will also feature mostly sunny skies and pleasant weather with a high of 76. Thursday will be partly sunny with a high of 82, while Friday will have partial sunshine and a high of 84. With the Metro News AccuWeather forecast, I'm meteorologist Joe Lundberg.
1: Biden, he's doing Candace Owens' podcast and saying she makes some good points. I don't know whether they were good points about the genitalia of the French first lady or whatever, but it was like, okay, so it's, you haven't had a great post-presidency, Hunter. Okay, that's cool. But I think this era will be defined as the Trump era. If we're back to history, history will look at the period from 2015 to 2028, at least, as the Trump era in American history. And the last furlong is going to be tough. He's old. People are worn out, and it's going to be the sledding is rough for every second term president. And it's going to be rough for Trump, and that would be normal.
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0: Morning news time is 7:27. I'm Chris Lawrence.
1: And I'm Daniel Woods.
0: New data from Moody's Analytics shows the typical household is spending nearly $450 extra on fuel-related expenses ever since the war in Iran began. Kevin Hazett, White House economic advisor on ABC's This Week, had a message for consumers.
2: Gas prices are high. They're not quite as high as they were peak under Joe Biden, but they're high. And a lot of other things are going down.
0: New questions about the fragile ceasefire with Iran. A week after President Trump said the U.S. was close to a deal with Tehran.
3: U.S. Central Command announcing it conducted self-defense strikes inside Iran over the weekend, targeting radar and drone sites. CENTCOM says the U.S. strikes were in response to what it called aggressive Iranian actions, which included the shooting down of a U.S. drone over international waters. Iran claims it responded by targeting the airbase where the U.S. attack originated. Missile activity was being monitored in Kuwait. All this coming after President Trump suggested a peace deal with Iran was in reach.
0: That's ABC's Karen Hua reporting.
1: New Jersey's top Democrat, Governor Mikey Sherrill, responds to ongoing protests at an ICE facility.
4: New Jersey's governor is calling for de-escalation after days of demonstrations outside Delaney Hall, an ICE detention center in Newark. The governor ordered state police to take over operations outside the facility as pro and anti-ICE groups continued to gather Saturday. The move comes after clashes between protesters and police, who established a security perimeter around the area.
1: That's ABC's Allison Kosick.
0: New details involving the rescue of five miners trapped in a cave in Laos. More than a week after they were effectively buried alive, a search was continuing Sunday for two miners still missing.
5: The first miner was rescued on Friday before the tunnels were extensively drained. He's seen crawling on his hands and knees through tiny passages. But then the rescuers were able to pump out even more water, eventually enabling four of the remaining miners to crawl out themselves. Exhausted, but grateful to be alive and reunited with their loved ones.
0: That's ABC's foreign correspondent Britt Klinik in Hong Kong.
1: June is the start of the annual dog bite awareness campaign by, guess who? Your mail carrier. Here's ABC's Wayne Cabot.
6: It's no joke. Last year, a postal employee suffered more than 5,200 dog attacks. California with the most on carriers, averaging well over one a day. Dog owners, you're urged not to open the door for your carrier unless your pet is in a separate closed room. Should your dog attack a postal worker,

0: You could be liable for medical care, lost shifts, replacement clothing, emotional distress, costing you many thousands of dollars. That would really bite. Wayne Cabot, ABC News.
1: And coming up in the entertainment report...

0: The gentle giant Don Williams has been dead since 2017, but his music lives with a new album out of music found in his basement. That story and more coming up at 7:55. 7:30 now on the morning news, taking a look at the weather, look at the lottery numbers from West Virginia. We go back to Friday, Mega Millions, nobody got the jackpot. It rises to $346 million. The numbers were 19, 24, 47, 59, 65, and the Mega Ball was 7. Cash 25 on Friday, the numbers were 7, 8, 9, 13, 23, and 24. On to Saturday, the Powerball jackpot. Nobody got it. It's up to $180 million for tonight's drawing. Saturday's Powerball numbers were 1, 27, 35, 44, 52, and the Powerball was 12. Lotto America from Saturday, the numbers were 5, 8, 9, 11, 15, and the hot ball was 4. Daily 4 on Saturday, 5, 1, 3, 9, and the daily 3, 7, 3, 9. And finally, the Millionaire for Life number from last night was 3, 11, 26, 45, 56, and the Millionaire ball was 5. Morning news time, 7:32. Bluefield partly cloudy in 59, Sutton fog in 51, Morgantown sunny in 49, Huntington cloudy in 61, Parkersburg partly cloudy in 50, and in Martinsburg sunny in 50. At 7:32, TJ Mehta's commentary is straight ahead.
1: Here's the Metro News AccuWeather forecast. Today, expect partly sunny skies and pleasant conditions with a high of 74. Tonight will be partly cloudy with a low of 52. Tomorrow will bring mostly sunny skies and pleasant weather, reaching a high of 72. With the Metro News AccuWeather forecast, I'm meteorologist Joe Lundberg.
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0: 7:36 on the Morning News. Good morning. I'm Chris Lawrence, and it is time for commentary. And for that, we're joined by Metro News Talk Line co-host TJ Meadows.
16: Chris, some thoughts post-vacation. Let's begin with the state track meet. BPJ won an event. Many people are unhappy about it. I understand that. I understand why. I've made my own position on the broader issue abundantly clear. But some have chosen to make this personal, about the child. Don't do that. Life is difficult enough for children without adults directing anger, ridicule, or hostility toward them. Whatever one thinks about the policy questions involved, those questions should be directed toward institutions, courts, lawmakers, and governing bodies, not a child navigating incredibly difficult circumstances. Likewise, some have chosen to direct their frustration toward the SSAC. That is misplaced. The SSAC did not create this situation. The Fourth Circuit did. The association is operating under a legal framework imposed upon it. Blaming the organization for complying with a federal court ruling is akin to blaming the mail carrier for the contents of the letter. Pointless. Whether one agrees with the Fourth Circuit or not, that is where this disagreement belongs. And it remains highly likely that the Supreme Court will ultimately reverse the Fourth Circuit's decision to countermand West Virginia law on the issue. Patience is difficult. Personal experience has taught me that repeatedly. But difficult as it may be, faith in the system remains warranted. Our system is imperfect, but it works. Sometimes slowly, sometimes frustratingly. But over time, it works. And I believe it will work here as well. And finally, while I was away, the governor's press office took another public shot at West Virginia Watch reporter Amelia Nicely. Frankly, it seemed pointless. Nicely reported that the governor is considering providing $16 million to Star Academy, a for-profit organization. She also reported that Star Academy CEO John Alvanita donated nearly $42,000 to Governor Morrissey's campaign and affiliated political action committees, a fact first reported by the Wall Street Journal. In response, the governor's communications director called the story completely manufactured. What exactly was manufactured? What fact is being disputed? Nicely drew no conclusion. She offered no accusation. She simply presented information that many citizens would reasonably find relevant. Perhaps some in the administration would prefer that information receive less attention. That's understandable. But what is reported or not is outside their purview. There's a good reason for that, just as there's a good reason for the First Amendment. If the optics surrounding donor relationships are problematic, there are straightforward solutions. Don't take the money or publicly distance yourself from organizations that do. Responding with outrage rather than a measured counterargument when a reporter does her job often creates more questions than answers. As Hamlet famously observed, the lady doth protest too much, methinks. For those who are not Shakespeare enthusiasts, the meaning is simple. When someone denies something with extraordinary vigor, observers sometimes begin to wonder why. No conclusions here either. The people of West Virginia are perfectly capable of drawing their own. And that is exactly what they will and should do. It's good to be back with you. Chris?
0: Thank you, TJ. He'll be back. It's 10:06 on Metro News Talk Line. 7:40 on the Morning News. Let's go to the sports desk now. Daniel Woods has the update. Morning, Daniel.
17: Morning, Chris. The West Virginia baseball team isn't done yet after scoring five runs in the ninth inning to come back and hold off elimination for another day in the NCAA tournament, beating Kentucky 11-9. The Mountaineers trailed 9-6 going into the ninth inning, but the Mountaineers got a bases-loaded walk, a sacrifice fly, and a run-scoring balk to tie the game. That set up center fielder Paul Schoenfeld's two-run go-ahead home run. Head coach Steve Saban says the comeback is proof of this team's resilience.
18: You're playing to win the game, but you're also playing for young guys to be able to take on adversity and keep moving forward and turn the scoreboard off. And that's really the most fulfilling thing in this. And so oftentimes they do that, but don't get recognized and you don't get credit or you don't have the big hit or you don't get the win. But the character of the kids and their resiliency was on full display.
17: After battling injuries throughout the season, Bridgeport native Ben McDougal pitched the final five innings for the Mountaineers, picking up the win while striking out six. He says despite facing adversity of his own, he stayed true to the process and it paid off.
19: I came back from injury and it's just kind of been a process, and I stuck to the same process I had all the time last year that I found success with, and just kept working back, and the opportunity presented itself today.
17: It's winner take all tonight in the Morgantown Regional. First pitch between West Virginia and Kentucky is at 6 o'clock. West Virginia, if it wins, will host the Super Regional round. The Mountaineers will not have to deal with the number one seed in UCLA. The Bruins upset, eliminated in a walk-off by St. Mary's. Cal Poly winning that Los Angeles Regional. Exciting stuff going on in the NCAA baseball tournament. The high school softball championships resume in South Charleston on Tuesday. Class AAA and Class Quad A will crown champions this week. Morning news time is 7:42. A big day at the plate and another terrific start from Braxton Ashcraft. Give the Pittsburgh Pirates a sweep over the Minnesota Twins.
20: Braxton Ashcraft was brilliant once again Sunday afternoon. Six innings, no walks, 11 strikeouts. He got the win, improved to 5-2. The offense took off early for the Pirates. Two more home runs. Ryan O'Hearn just off the injured list. His first at bat, homered, leading off the second inning. Nick Gonzalez hit his first home run of the season, a two-run shot in the third inning. The Pirates would add five in the fifth. They win it 9-3, beat Zebby Matthews, and sweep the Minnesota Twins to improve their record to 32-28. Ashcraft touched up by Brooks Lee with one out in the sixth inning. Lee hit a two-run homer. He also would add a dinger against the rookie Brandon Bidois in the ninth. Bidois finished up the last two innings for the Pittsburgh Pirates, who again sweep the Minnesota Twins. And on Sunday afternoon, in front of over 19,000 fans, the Pirates win it 9-3. Greg Brown on your home for Pirates baseball.
17: The Bucs are off tonight, headed out on the road to start a three-game series in interleague play against the Houston Astros, beginning Tuesday night, 8:10, first pitches against Houston on Tuesday, Wednesday, and Thursday. Bubba Chandler, Paul Skeens, and Jared Jones in line to start for the Pirates against Houston. 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
15: Good morning. I'm Dave Wilson at the WAJR Anchor Desk. Metro News AccuWeather says it's going to be nice, partly sunny, 74 today. Details on the Metro News AccuWeather forecast coming up. Well, the weather is perfect for what could be the biggest baseball game in Morgantown possibly ever. WVU takes on Kentucky in a winner-take-all game this evening at Kendrick Family Ballpark after an improbable five-run rally last night in the ninth inning. Now, the winner of today's game moves on to the Super Regionals, and if the Mountaineers win, they would host the Super Regionals. A limited number of student tickets go on sale at 9 o'clock this morning on a first-come, first-served basis. We have more on the Mountaineers and the winner-take-all Game 7 at WVMetroNews.com. While several community hearings begin later this week to discuss the Marl Transmission Line, that's the Mid-Atlantic Resiliency Link, a 107-mile line running from Pennsylvania to Virginia, slicing through West Virginia. The Public Service Commission is hosting the meetings before making a final decision on permits for the line. Senior Director of Development for NextEra, Caitlin McCormick, says they'll be present for those meetings.
1: We'll have representatives there. We'll be there to listen as well. But this provides a unique opportunity for the public to speak directly to the commission that's reviewing the project.
15: A meeting in Morgantown is scheduled for next Wednesday. After winning the Republican primary by just 6 votes in the House of Delegates' 71st District, GOP nominee Tim McNeely is ready to continue knocking on doors and addressing issues important to voters in the district.
2: Fix our roads, fix our infrastructure, fix our bridges, keep our schools safe, keep our education strong and our curriculum strong for our kids, stronger communities, which build stronger families. I think that's the key ingredients, and that's what we've heard going door to door.
15: He defeated incumbent Laura Kimball after a recount last week. He'll face Democrat Robert Garcia in the November general election. If you build it, they will come. A ceremonial groundbreaking for the new University High School Athletic Complex held during the Montague County School Board meeting. The Ronald Duke Pride Sports Complex at UHS will consist of baseball and softball fields as well as 8 tennis courts. Committee Chair Heidi Matheny says they hope to start moving dirt on the site later this summer.
22: Official groundbreaking we're estimating in August. If folks want to help the project come to completion, we're still taking donations to make it big and beautiful.
15: The Raley family's $1 million contribution will support the construction of the new baseball and softball fields, which commemorate John A. Raley, a 1958 graduate of University High School, and one of the starting pitchers on the 1957 Hawks team that went 19-2. Right now, it is 50 degrees in Morgantown. I'm Dave Wilson at the Anchor Desk. We'll get a full check of your Metro News AccuWeather forecast with meteorologist Joe Lundberg. Spoiler alert, it's going to be nice all week long. Details on the Metro News AccuWeather forecast coming up on the Voice of Morgantown, WAJR.
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17: Morning news time is 7:48. I'm Daniel Woods.
0: And I'm Chris Lawrence.
17: The West Virginia PSC will begin a series of 4 public hearings this week on the controversial Mid-Atlantic Resiliency Link, or the Marl Transmission Lines. Caitlin McCormick, Senior Director of Development for NextEra, who wants to build the line, says they too will be on hand for the hearings.
1: We'll have representatives there. We'll be there to listen as well. But this provides a unique opportunity for the public to speak directly to the commission that's reviewing the project.
17: Hearings start Thursday at Potomac State College in Kaiser.
0: Lawyers for the Greenbrier Resort have prevailed in an attempt to delay a federal lawsuit proceeding. Brad McElhaney explains a U.S. district judge was willing to allow the extra time sought by the Justice family businesses to develop new financing.
25: A federal judge has agreed that the possibility of a $500 million financing proposal for the Greenbrier Hotel should get enough time to determine whether it will blossom or fade. U.S. District Judge Frank Volk has granted a delay in the federal lawsuit proceedings over control of the historic West Virginia resort, saying that, quote, comparative prejudice weighs in favor of granting the brief delay sought.
0: That's Brad McElhaney, and he reports the order bumps back deadlines and hearings in the case by a couple of months that would allow for enough time for due diligence of the financing that lawyers the Greenbrier have said would probably close in June.
17: A worker on the West Virginia Turnpike is recovering from what were described as minor injuries in a scary incident. 61-year-old John Terry was knocked out the window of the toll booth at the Shillian Toll Plaza when a semi hauling steel hit the booth Saturday. The driver was ticketed for failure to maintain control.
0: A rock climber recovering from a broken leg after an accident in the steep walls of the New River Gorge. Fayetteville Fire Department and other nearby departments responded to the incident that occurred Saturday morning. The 23-year-old climber fell while trying to scale the gorge wall at Fern Creek. Crews had to perform a difficult vertical ropes rescue to get him out of the steep incline and then hauled him out to the ambulance on the railroad using a high rail line truck.
17: A fire in Boone County claimed a life. The victim was killed in the 5 a.m. blaze Saturday in a two-story home near Van High School. Firemen say the victim had almost made it to the front door. No name's been released. The fire marshal is investigating the blaze.
0: A man charged in the deaths of two people in a UTV crash will stand trial in October in Wood County. Edward McComas III entered a not guilty plea during his formal arraignment Friday. He was indicted on two counts of driving in an impaired state causing death. Judge Robert Waters set his trial date for October 6th after McComas's attorneys requested his trial be continued until the September term of the court. He posted a $200,000 bond and will now await trial on home confinement.
17: West Virginia University is officially launching a new initiative and startup aiming to play a role in increasing the supply of critical rare earth minerals to support infrastructure in the U.S. WVU Vice Provost Mark Gavin announced Friday the Rare Earth Elements Initiative as part of an effort to expand on research focusing on extracting rare earths and critical minerals from unconventional sources, including acid mine drainage, electronic waste, and industrial byproducts.
3: It's more core mission of looking at water quality. And really to kind of jump on and expand and accelerate our capacity at the university to contribute to the rare earth element space, we've stood up a new initiative recently that really concentrates on that specific purpose.
17: Read more at WVMetroNews.com.
0: And, of course, we've been talking about the fact that the Mountaineers are in a winner-take-all game tonight with Kentucky after last night's ninth-inning heroics. Here was the sound of that winning home run as called by Quinn Roby on U92.
4: Still work to do. Runner goes.
0: A little bit of a World Cup flair there.
17: Just a bit. Just a bit. That is something of a moment of pride for me because I'm trying to think of the sequence. Quinn Roby was hired at U92 and is now the sports director. He was hired by the sports director that I hired when he was a freshman. So there's a family tree that has branched out.
0: Exactly.
17: And it's a pretty cool moment.
0: Yeah, I know you and Luke Wiggs were very involved in U92 during your college days in Morgantown. Great call by Quinn, though.
17: Yeah,
0: I want to make sure we got that in. It's 7:52 on the morning news.
5: Here's the Metro News AccuWeather forecast. Today, expect partly sunny skies and pleasant conditions with a high of 74. Tonight will be partly cloudy with a low of 52. Tomorrow will bring mostly sunny skies and pleasant weather, reaching a high of 72. With the Metro News AccuWeather forecast, I'm meteorologist Joe Lundberg.
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0: The morning news continues. I'm Dave Wilson at the anchor desk. We'll be joined shortly by Metro News AccuWeather meteorologist Joe Lundberg. There's not a lot to say about the forecast for this week other than it is downright pleasant. Over the next several days, we're going to see sunshine and temperatures in the 70s, creeping up into the mid-80s, so a little on the hot side by the end of the week. And nobody's complaining about that at all. A mostly dry and a warming trend this week. Now, as we get into the weekend and next week, well, now we're talking about some substantial risks of rain, but we'll worry about that a week from now. As for this week, sunny skies today, tomorrow, Wednesday, Thursday, and Friday, with temperatures climbing each day, and we get up to the mid-80s by the weekend. We'll get the detailed Metro News AccuWeather forecast on the way next on the Voice of Morgantown, WAJR.
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1: Here's the Metro News AccuWeather forecast. Today will bring partly sunny skies and pleasant conditions with a high of 74. Tonight, expect partly cloudy skies with a low of 52. Tomorrow will be mostly sunny and pleasant with a high of 72. Wednesday will also feature mostly sunny skies and pleasant weather with a high of 76. Thursday will be partly sunny with a high of 82, while Friday will have partial sunshine and a high of 84. With the Metro News AccuWeather forecast, I'm meteorologist Joe Lundberg.
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4: With your Metro News Entertainment Report, I'm Chris Lawrence. An archival treasure from a country music legend has been released.
5: I'm the one.
6: The legacy of the gentle giant, Don Williams, continues with the release of a lost album, Epilogue. The Cellar Tapes is a 12-track album that gathers previously unheard recordings found in the cellar of the Williams family's Tennessee home.
7: She said, never have I known it when it felt so good.
6: Dating back to his celebrated 1979 to 1984 era, produced by Williams' longtime co-producer, Garth Fundis, who worked alongside him for more than four decades. On June 10th, the Opry will celebrate the iconic musician with Opry 100 honors, Don Williams, with performances from Keith Urban, Trisha Yearwood, Randy Clark, and more. Michelle Foligno, Fox News.
4: A legendary singer has canceled the remaining shows on his group's farewell tour.
8: Two-year-old Frankie Valli canceling the remaining shows on the Four Seasons Farewell Tour. Valli posting Friday on social media that he's going to take the rest of the year off to focus on his health. Frankie Valli is the frontman and only original Four Seasons member still performing. His farewell tour, The Last Encores, started in October of 2023. Frankie Valli and the Four Seasons have sold an estimated 100 million records worldwide. Paul Stevens, Fox News.
4: History made at the box office.
9: Amazing, it just goes on and on.
10: Topping the box office this weekend was Backrooms, taking in $81 million. That makes it the biggest opening ever for distributor A24.
11: I love it!
10: The number two slot went to another low-budget horror film, Obsession, with over $26 million. It's Obsession's third consecutive weekend of growth, making it the first non-Christmas release to do that since Jaws in 1975. In third place, The Mandalorian and Grogu raked in about $24 million, a 70% drop from its debut last weekend. Mike Dubusky, ABC News.
4: A Hollywood legend would have turned 100 today, and fans are gathering to celebrate.
12: Born Norma Jean Mortensen, the LA native landed her breakout role in 1953's Niagara.
13: Ooh, do you feel the breeze from the subway? Isn't it delicious?
12: With now classic films like The 7-Year Itch.
14: I wanna be loved by you.
12: And over the weekend, a record-breaking 1,037 lookalikes gathered in Palm Springs, dressed in her iconic getup from 7-Year Itch.
15: You say 100 years. I feel like she never left us.
12: It appears this 100-year itch will never be scratched.
4: That's Danny New. And music to the break on this day, 1972. The Eagles released their self-titled debut album.

0: album that included Take It Easy. I'm Chris Lawrence on Metro News, the voice of West Virginia.
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2: He insists Iran really wants to make a deal. I'm Dave Anthony, Fox News, and President Trump posted on Truth Social early this morning, it will be a good one for the U.S. As for when, the president wrote, just sit back and relax. It will all work out well.
3: Now, the demands from the U.S. side remain to be Iran has to agree to no nuclear weapon, but they also have to agree not to buy one. Any remaining materials have to be destroyed. The Strait of Hormuz has to open with no tolls. Sea mines, they also have to be removed, and the U.S. naval blockade has to be lifted.
2: Fox's Alexandria Hoff at the White House. But with no deal yet, fighting keeps flaring up. The U.S. military went on the attack Saturday and Sunday, with Central Command reporting it targeted Iranian drones and air defenses and a ground control station. Iran has retaliated today, firing drones and missiles at Kuwait, where U.S. troops are stationed, but Kuwait intercepted them. And Fox's Trey Yingst reports from Tel Aviv.
4: We're also tracking developments in the conflict between Israel and Iran's largest proxy, Hezbollah. Over the weekend, Hezbollah launched more than 50 rockets into northern Israel as Israeli ground forces pushed deeper into southern Lebanon. This morning, Israeli Prime Minister Benjamin Netanyahu ordered the IDF to strike the Lebanese capital of Beirut, specifically the Dahiyah neighborhood, a Hezbollah stronghold.
2: A two-day manhunt is over for the suspected gunman who shot two sheriff's deputies in Virginia on Friday. It ended last night with Michael Puckett's arrest in North Carolina.
5: Puckett is accused of opening fire on two Virginia deputies during a welfare check in Carroll County on Friday night and then fleeing the scene. Deputy Logan Utt died from his wounds.
2: That's Fox's Alex Hogan. Hurricane season started this morning in the Atlantic. Government forecasters predict a below-average season with 8 to 14 named storms.
6: Last year was also slightly below average, but a cautionary tale. We had four majors, three Category 5 monsters. Hurricane Melissa devastated Jamaica, killing close to 50 people there.
2: Fox Weather's Ian Oliver. None of the storms last year hit in the U.S. America's listening to Fox News.
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8: There was a teacher gave out a test to every one of the students when they came in. It was a surprise. One page, he handed it to them with the print down. When everybody had one, he said, okay, turn it over and I want you to write about what you see. This test was nothing but a blank page with one black dot in the middle. And that's what they had to write about, what they saw. Every student wrote about the black dot, what they thought it meant, where it was on the page. He said, here you had a nice white piece of paper, but you focused on the dark spot. He said, our life is a gift, but if we insist on focusing only on the dark spot, the health issues that bother us, a lack of money, a relationship problems, then the dark spots will be the ones that pollute our mind. We need to take our eyes away from the black dots in our life and focus on the blessings, all those good things in life, and a Savior, Jesus Christ, died for our sins to give us hope, peace, and the promise of everlasting life. So don't focus on the dark spots and have a good day. From Success Floor Covering, Holland Avenue, Westover.
9: Good morning, I'm Dave Wilson at the WAJR Anchor Desk. Metro News AccuWeather says partly sunny skies, 74 today. Details on the forecast in a moment. Game 7 coming up today at Kendrick Family Ballpark. WV rallied to play 5 runs in the ninth inning. They come back to beat Kentucky 11-9. This evening's game starts at 6 o'clock. We have more at WVMetroNews.com. Public hearings are scheduled for this week around the region on the Mid-Atlantic Resiliency Link transmission line. WV launching a new initiative focused on new methods of extracting rare earth minerals. a federal judge granting a delay in the battle for control of the Greenbrier Hotel. Pirates sweep the Twins with a 9-3 win. Denny Hamlin won the NASCAR Cup race in Nashville. We'll get a full rundown on a beautiful Metro News AccuWeather forecast coming up on the Voice of Morgantown, WAJR.
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12: Here's the Metro News AccuWeather forecast. Today will bring partly sunny skies and pleasant weather with a high temperature of 74. Tonight, expect partly cloudy conditions with a low of 52. Tomorrow will be mostly sunny and pleasant with a high reaching 72. By Wednesday, it will remain mostly sunny and pleasant with a slightly higher temperature of 76. Thursday is expected to be partly sunny with a high of 82. And on Friday, there will be partial sunshine and a high of 84. With the Metro News AccuWeather forecast, I'm meteorologist Joe Lundberg.
0: It's Monday, June 1st, 2026, and this is the Morning News, a service of Metro News, the voice of West Virginia. I'm Chris Lawrence, and it's 8:06. Let's take a look at what's happening in West Virginia this morning at the Metro News Anchor Desk. Those few days of late freeze in April have caused severe damage to the 2026 West Virginia fruit crop. Eli Cook at Spring Valley Farm says when the temperatures hit the low 20s in that third week of April, it was harsh.
13: And when you get into those later stages of development, it's just so hard to protect fruit. I mean, it's really sensitive even at 28 degrees. And at 21, it just can't handle it.
0: Katie Orr Dove of Orr's Farm Market says the damage to their crops was likewise severe.
14: We lost our strawberries, we lost all of our sweet and tart cherries, we lost 60% of our blueberries. We will have blueberries probably this season from our farm. We're seeing about 40% of the berries on the bushes. The grapes were very stunted. All of our peaches froze out, all of our nectarines and plums.
0: Orr Dove says they're trying to make up as much as they can by leaning into their vegetable crops with expansion and trying to extend their work in agritourism to help offset the losses. A Parkersburg man charged in a fatal UTV wreck from last year will stand trial in October. A Wood County judge set the trial date for Edward McComas III. He was formerly arraigned Friday in Wood County Circuit Court and pleaded not guilty to driving in an impaired state causing death. Two people died in the crash. He remains on home confinement awaiting trial. Charleston police continue their hunt for a 15-year-old wanted for murder. The teen is known to law enforcement, and they do have a juvenile pickup order for his apprehension. However, the teen has successfully eluded police since the incident last week. A 17-year-old was shot dead multiple times in a vehicle in the city during a botched robbery. Police have made the teen's arrest a top priority. A truck driver was ticketed Saturday for failure to maintain control of his vehicle after he struck a West Virginia Turnpike toll booth and injured the worker. The incident happened Saturday morning when the truck, driven by 28-year-old Cameron Huntington of Colorado, hit the toll booth, causing one of the steel I-beams he was hauling to strike the booth, and it rocked over. 61-year-old John Terry of Gallagher was working in the booth and fell out the window. The toll booth itself fell to the right, striking a vehicle in the next lane. Troopers did say there were no serious injuries. A rock climber found himself in peril in the New River Gorge Saturday. Fire crews had to make a difficult vertical rescue in the area of Miller's Folly Rapid in the gorge close to the Fayette Station Road. The climber was climbing along Fern Creek and fell, suffering a broken leg. Crews had to use a highline rope system to get him out of harm's way. The rescue took about 3 hours and used a high rail truck to get the man out of the gorge to the waiting ambulance via the railroad. The 23-year-old victim's name was not released. The state fire marshal is investigating a fatal fire from early Saturday morning in Boone County. Blaze was reported about 5 o'clock in the morning in a two-story home near the Van High School. A victim was found near the front door. Several community hearings are coming up for the 107.5-mile transmission line with a preferred route through several West Virginia counties. The meetings will be held by the PSC to get official comments before making a final determination on the Mid-Atlantic Resiliency Link, or MARL, project being developed by NextEra Energy Transmission. Senior Director of Development for NextEra says that they will be present for those meetings.
15: We'll have representatives there. We'll be there to listen as well. But this provides a unique opportunity for the public to speak directly to the commission that's reviewing the project.
0: The first meeting is scheduled for June 4th at Potomac State College at the Church McKee Arts Center in Kaiser. Full list of those meetings is listed at WVMetroNews.com. West Virginia providing input to federal officials on how to combat fraud.
16: Assistant State Attorney Lauren Plymell had the opportunity last week to travel to Washington, D.C. for the White House Task Force to Eliminate Fraud Roundtable, led by Vice President J.D. Vance. The task force was created by President Donald Trump in March to help combat fraud, waste, and abuse across government programs. Plymell was able to share what the state is doing to help combat fraud, including creating a data-driven system that uses both traditional methods and advanced analytical tools to assist with fraud investigations. She says she's happy that the federal government is taking steps to ensure the money isn't being wasted.
17: I am very excited to have the Trump administration focused on protecting the most vulnerable population.
16: Plymell said the most common case they see is financial exploitation. I'm Morgan Pimperton, WVMetroNews.com.
0: Head of the Hospitality and Culinary Arts Program at Blue Ridge Community and Technical College says their goal is to turn out students with job-ready skills. And he said that's the case with the recent class.
18: Culmination of 2 years of hard work for our students. It's always a pleasure and honor to see the students walk after that hard 2 years of education.
0: Weiss said even in the age of artificial intelligence, the skills they're teaching are still in high demand. And finally, 15 of West Virginia's high school juniors have been named finalists in the West Virginia Scholar Program. All 15 are now in the running to earn a full-ride scholarship to West Virginia Wesleyan College. Online voting begins June 5th and will run through June 14th. The winner to be announced in a campus luncheon June 17th. The scholarship includes 4 years of tuition, fees, room and board, all valued at $160,000. You can see the list of finalists in their high schools in a story posted this morning at WVMetroNews.com. Coming up in our backgrounder, Marcia Kovalik tells us more about the damage to fruit crops in the Eastern Panhandle from that late frost in April. It's 8:11 now on the Morning News.
12: Here's the Metro News AccuWeather forecast. Today, expect partly sunny skies and pleasant conditions with a high of 74. Tonight will be partly cloudy with a low of 52. Tomorrow will bring mostly sunny skies and pleasant weather, reaching a high of 72. With the Metro News AccuWeather forecast, I'm meteorologist Joe Lundberg.
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21: Since 1914, Greer Limestone and Asphalt have been laying the groundwork for America's roads, buildings, and bridges. What started as a single limestone mine near Morgantown, West Virginia, has grown into the state's largest producer of limestone aggregates. But Greer doesn't stop at rock. Greer's Morgantown and Clarksburg asphalt plants produce top-tier paving mixes for driveways to major highways, crafted to meet federal standards. At Greer Limestone and Greer Asphalt, we've been improving lives for more than a century.
9: Good morning. I'm Dave Wilson at the WAJR Anchor Desk. Metro News AccuWeather says going to be nice today, partly sunny, 74. Details on the Metro News AccuWeather forecast are coming up. There are no two words more exciting in sports: Game 7. That's all that needs to be said in Morgantown today as WVU takes on Kentucky in the winner-take-all regional final tonight. Bridgeport alum Ben McDougal stepped up on the mound last night, pitching five innings, striking out six as the Mountaineers rallied for that ninth inning win. If WVU wins tonight, they would host the Super Regional next weekend. Game time is 6 o'clock this evening at Kendrick Family Ballpark. We have much more highlights and recaps and reactions at WVMetroNews.com. A state agency is now preparing for new vape law enforcement.
22: The State Alcohol Control Administration begins enforcing new vape laws on July 1st. Commissioner Fred Wooten says vape shops will now be policed much like bars and liquor stores.
23: Not only do we administer ABC administrative violations, we would work with law enforcement to file criminal charges on some of our bad actors.
22: The marketing and signage provisions will be phased in over the next year. That bill was sponsored by Mon County Delegate David McCormick. I'm Mike Nolting for WAJR Radio News.
1: The Public Service Commission has four public meetings scheduled on the controversial Marl transmission line. Those begin this week with a hearing Thursday in Kaiser and Friday in Romney. The line will be developed by NextEra. Tony Campbell is the president of WADI, West Virginians Against Transmission Line Injustice. He says opposition to the project continues to grow.
3: So far, there's been 125 individuals who've petitioned the PSC to intervene. They are individuals that are concerned about this project and what it would do to them, either their farms or their economic or their power.
1: There are hearings scheduled for next Wednesday in Morgantown and next Thursday in Kingwood. Members of the U.S. Department of Labor's Mine Safety and Health Administration are investigating a serious incident at a mine near the Harrison County, Wetzel County line. One person was flown by HealthNet from the Harrison County Mine 7 North Portal near the Folsom area of Wetzel County for treatment on Friday. No other information has been released about the extent of injuries. Counties are struggling to keep up with the rising cost of incarceration of inmates at regional jails. Buntingay County Commissioner Tom Bloom says they're looking for ways to trim those costs.
4: We're looking at transport fees, better metrics, days versus dollars, review timely hearings on bail bonds motions, reviewing hearings of misdemeanors and setting renewing bail, holding on major expenses. So we are reviewing every one of these individual cases.
1: And they're not alone. Kanawha County's in a similar situation, taking a close look at who really needs to be in jail and the terms of their incarceration, hopes of defraying some of those costs. Right now, it is 50 degrees in Morgantown. I'm Dave Wilson at the Anchor Desk. Your complete Metro News AccuWeather forecast is coming up on WAJR.
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24: Pfizer. The West Virginia baseball team is still in the fight, scoring five runs in the ninth inning to come back and beat Kentucky, avoiding elimination in the Morgantown Regional in the NCAA tournament. 11-9 the final score. Paul Schoenfeld's three-run go-ahead home run, giving the Mountaineers the lead for good as Bridgeport's Ben McDougal closed it out on the mound. Head coach Steve Saban says it's still impressive to see everything his team accomplished in just one night.
25: You're playing to win the game, but you're also playing for young guys to be able to take on adversity and keep moving forward and turn the scoreboard off. And that's really the most fulfilling thing in this. And so oftentimes they do that, but don't get recognized and you don't get credit or you don't have the big hit or you don't get the win. But the character of the kids and their resiliency was on full display.
24: After battling injury throughout the season, McDougal put together perhaps the most important performance of his career, throwing the final five innings, allowing two runs, and striking out six Kentucky hitters. He says it's all part of the process.
26: I came back from injury, and it's just kind of been a process, and I stuck to the same process I had all the time last year that I found success with, and just kept working back, and the opportunity presented itself today.
24: It's winner take all for West Virginia and Kentucky tonight. The victor goes on to the NCAA Super Regionals. First pitch from Morgantown is at 6 o'clock. The Pittsburgh Pirates are into the week with a sweep of the Minnesota Twins, capping it off with a 9-3 victory on Sunday. Ryan O'Hearn returning from the injured list in a big way.
27: The 2-2 pitch and a drive to right field near the wall. Headed to the wall. It is gone. Clear the deck. Cannonball coming. O'Hearn, you got to be kidding me. First at bat off the injured list, 1-0 Buccos in the second inning.
24: Braxton Ashcraft dazzled on the mound once again, striking out 11 over six innings of work to lead the Pirates on the hill.
2: There's a swing and a miss and a strikeout. 11 Ks for Ashcraft. We'll see if he goes out for the seventh.
6: Cam Sanders and Brandon Bidois finished it out the rest of the way for the Pirates, who go on the road, an off day on Monday. Three games coming up with the Houston Astros on Tuesday, Wednesday, and Thursday. 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
12: Today will be partly sunny and pleasant with a high of 74. Tonight, expect partly cloudy skies with a low of 52. Tomorrow will be mostly sunny and pleasant with a high of 72. I'll be back with the exclusive WAJR AccuWeather forecast after this. terms. Here's the Metro News Act.

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5: It's winner take all tonight in the Morgantown Regional of the NCAA Baseball Tournament. West Virginia holding on by a thread, winning 11-9 against Kentucky in an elimination game for the Mountaineers on Sunday. WVU scored 5 runs in the top of the ninth inning, powered by Paul Schoenfeld's 3-run go-ahead home run and 5 innings of relief from left-hander Ben McDougal. Head coach Steve Saban says this is emblematic of the work his team's put in all season, and it's all paying off at the right time.
8: One of the best games I've ever been part of. Just throughout that game, you're kind of having some thoughts about kids, and you're having emotions about what they're doing and how they're competing. And you're playing to win the game, but you're also playing for young guys to be able to take on adversity and keep moving forward and turn the scoreboard off. And that's really the most fulfilling thing in this. And so oftentimes they do that, but don't get recognized, and you don't get credit, or you don't have the big hit, or you don't get the win. But the character of the kids and their resiliency was on full display, obviously, in that kind of an epic game.
5: After fighting injuries throughout the season, the left-hander from Bridgeport, McDougal, got the ball for the final 5 innings, allowing 2 runs and striking out 6. Saban says after season, McDougal stepped up to do whatever the teams needed.
8: Ben said, I want to go. I think I can help this team. And so we put it in basically Ben's hands, what he thought was the best thing for his career. This is Ben's last season playing. And so the fact that all the stars align, it's a godsend that guy was on that mound for that game for this state.
5: First pitch in the winner-take-all game is tonight at 6 o'clock. With the Golden Blue Report, I'm Daniel Woods.
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10: West Virginia Metro News, I'm Chris Lawrence. Federal Judge Frank Volk has agreed to delay the federal lawsuit over control of the Greenbrier Hotel. Greenbrier attorneys say that the resort has managed to secure up to $500 million in financing from a New York firm, a deal that would enable them to pay off the current debt holder, White Sulphur Springs Holdings, a sister company of Omni Hotels and Resorts. Brad McElhaney is following the story.
11: His order bumps back deadlines and hearings in the case by a couple of months. That could allow for enough time for due diligence on the financing, which lawyers for the Greenbrier's owners have said would probably close in June.
10: White Sulphur Springs Holdings bought the debt with first lien rights from Carter Bank in recent months and has sought a receiver to be put in charge of the resort. And the family of Senator Jim Justice

0: just removed from control. Counties are struggling to keep up with the rising cost of incarceration of inmates in the regional jails. Monongahela County Commissioner Tom Bloom says they're looking at ways to trim that cost.
1: We're looking at transport fees, better metrics, days versus dollars, review timely hearings and bail bonds motions, reviewing hearings of misdemeanors and setting renewing bail, holding on major expenses. So we are reviewing every one of these individual cases.
0: And they're not alone. Other counties in a similar situation. A West Virginia turnpike worker recovering after he fell out of a toll booth that was hit by a truck Saturday. State police say 61-year-old John Terry was working the booth at the Shillian Toll Plaza when a truck hauling steel hit it and knocked it over. He went flying out the window. 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
0: Ninth inning heroics by the Mountaineers lifted WVU to an 11-9 victory over Kentucky Sunday night. The win followed a victory over Wake Forest earlier in the day for the teams in the elimination game. Victory sets up a winner-take-all showdown today between the Mountaineers and Wildcats at Kendrick Family Ballpark at 6. The winner advances to the Super Regional, and if it's WVU, they would host that Super Regional, a best of three series, with the winner of the Los Angeles Regional. From the Metro News Anchor Desk, I'm Chris Lawrence.
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5: 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It was really cold. He went over to a policeman and said, "Do you happen to know where a homeless boy like me could find a warm place tonight?" The policeman said, "You go right down the street. See that big white house? Knock on the door. When the lady comes to the door, just say, 'John 316. He did that, and the lady let him in, took him to the kitchen, fed him a big warm meal, ran him a really hot bath. He hadn't been that full and that warm for a long time, and then tucked him in to a soft bed with lots of blankets. And he thought, 'I don't know about this John 3:16. 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A little hard to comprehend, but very real. 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
8: And good Monday morning. Welcome to the show. We are certainly glad you joined us. I'm Kyle Wiggs. Ashley Black is in the studio this morning. Ashley, good morning.
9: Good morning.
8: And we have on the phone Chris Hedio. And Chris, good morning to you.
9: Morning.
8: Ashley, let's start with you. A little background, where you're from, and you've been in here before on this show.
10: Yeah.
8: So get us caught up with your day-to-day duties and what goes into formulating something like this, an event like this.
10: Absolutely. So I am West Virginia born and raised, originally from Elkins and currently coming out of Fairmont. Also right now, I am the business development director for Encompass Health. And this year, I am blessed to be able to be the chair for the Morgantown Heart Walk.
8: Mm-hmm.
10: I just tag in with the American Heart Association and the executive leadership team, and we sit down and look at ways that we can help drive engagement and awareness for heart research.
8: Chris Hedio with us, disease management specialist with Vandalia Health. And Chris, what's your role in this event?
9: So I'm also, like Ashley, on the executive leadership team. So, you know, we assist in getting everything set up, getting out there and getting in the community, you know, and just help really build a nice event for everyone in the state.
8: Okay. And we're here to talk about the Greater Morgantown Heart Walk. Chris, any idea how long this has been going, and how long have you been involved?
9: I've been involved now for about 6 years. I forget exactly when it started, but I can remember about 20 years ago hearing about heart walks in different parts of the state. So I know it's been going on a while, and they get bigger and bigger every year.
8: Okay. Ashley, what are we talking about? Let's describe what this event is and how it runs.
10: All right, so the Greater Morgantown Heart Walk, it's a community event hosted by the American Heart Association. It brings people together to support heart health, celebrate the survivors, honor loved ones, and raise funds for life-saving research and education. It's really a fun, family-friendly event focused on improving the health of our communities while supporting an important cause. And this year's Heart Walk will take place on this Saturday, June 6th. It's going to be at the Milan Park Track Complex in Morgantown. The event opens at 9:30. The walk begins at 10. It's open to everyone, and there's no registration fee to participate.
8: So show up and get involved.
10: Yes.
8: All right. Chris, you mentioned this is about your sixth year. So what keeps you coming back? There must be something that this goes to your depths that you want to continue to keep involved in and help flourish.
9: Yeah, definitely. One of my main goals is improving the health of, you know, the community and the state that I grew up in. So, you know, heart disease and stroke continue to impact families all over West Virginia, and heart disease itself is still the number one killer in the United States. So the more we can provide into research, knowing the warning signs, especially during cardiac emergencies, and we can prevent it with healthy lifestyles, you know, exercise, nutrition, things like that, I'm all for it and willing to help as much as I can.
8: All right. So bringing kind of a shining a light on this, right, to get people to exercise more, have a better diet. That's what we're talking about. And again, Chris, why do you think this is important, particularly in this community, North Central West Virginia?
9: We do have a high instance of heart disease in North Central West Virginia as a whole. You know, with my job, I see patients every day who suffer from heart disease, may have had a heart attack, bypass surgery, things like that. So seeing it and the prevalence of it makes me want to work harder to keep people out of the hospital and know the signs and symptoms and help prevent it.
8: And these are the types of things, a small step like this. This is a walk to raise awareness to the issue, but if people who are suffering from these conditions can just get out and move a little bit, right, get that heart rate up, whatever it may be, that's a very, very important first step, right, Chris?
9: Yeah, absolutely. And I said it last year, and it really stands true. If you've been on the fence about walking as a person, you know, maybe with heart disease or whatnot, this is a great time to get out there with like-minded people. Even seeing the survivors really, really, really gives you more enthusiasm and encouragement to continue your journey in health.
8: Yeah, people that have made changes that have worked, no doubt. Ashley, you said the event Saturday, June 6th, which is this Saturday coming up, the Milan Park Track Complex. So what can we expect? What's on tap for the Heart Walk this year?
10: Oh, there's something for everyone. So we've got the walk itself. There is a survivor celebration, family activities, music, food, a kids zone. There's a ton of opportunities to connect with local organizations and healthcare teams that'll be there. It's really designed to be welcoming for all ages mm-hmm. and all different fitness levels.
8: How many years have you been involved in this?
10: About 2 to 3 years.
8: Okay. Do you see the same people coming back? Some of
10: Actually,
8: them?
10: I see new people every okay. year. I think the more that we're getting the word out there, and we hope to see even more people.
8: Yeah, Chris, what about you? Year six, do you see a lot of the same people coming back that you kind of connect with?
9: I agree with Ashley. So, yeah, I see a lot of the same people doing it year after year. But as I said before, it gets bigger and bigger and bigger. And you see, you know, so many survivors and so many people just from the community coming out and giving their support, to where it wouldn't surprise me if they have to have multi-day heart walks eventually with as many people show up.
8: Mm-hmm. And I would imagine there's things around this event, you know, to inform people, right, Chris? Are there stations and setups, places people can go to get information?
9: Yeah, absolutely. I always portray it to people who join my walk team. It's more of a festival than anything else. You know, there's different tents where you can go and learn life-saving CPR, learn about signs and symptoms of stroke and early heart attack signs, you know, different advocacy groups that you can get in touch with and talk to and learn more about. And then, of course, there's the fun stuff for the kids, like Ashley said. Even the pup parade is a big draw for a lot of people, where they can actually bring their dogs and enjoy walking with a dog contest as well. So it's a lot of fun, more so than just educating people about heart disease.
8: Ashley, I saw you nodding your head.
10: Yes,
8: agree with all that.
10: I bring my children every year, and they absolutely love it.
8: What about the dog? You bring the dog out?
10: The pup parade last year was pretty cool. My kids loved it.
8: That's good. That's all part of the annual heart walk. Again, Saturday, June 6th, coming up this Saturday at Mylan Park. And Chris, I know, you know, this is, unfortunately, this is similar to cancer, heart disease. Everybody knows somebody who has been affected by this. If you haven't yourself or your spouse or a grandparent or a parent, you've got a neighbor, you've got somebody you work with, this is really, really far reaching.
9: Yeah, it really is. It, you know, it's affected my family. You know, I can go out here on the street. I live in Fairmont, and go out on the street or at the schools or whatnot and run into so many people who have heart disease, or they say, you know, my mother-in-law or my grandmother or something like that had a heart attack. And knowing what I do as a job, they say, what can I do to help prevent this myself, or what can I do to help them?
8: Yeah, this is one way, certainly one big way to do it. So Chris said you had a team, right? So is that how this works? You get a team, you sign up, and you get pledges. Is that how the money comes in?
9: Yeah, that's definitely one way that you can do it. Joining a team is always great, because, you know, then it gives you kind of that camaraderie and the nice group atmosphere. But you could sign up as an individual. You know, you could come in and just say, hey, this has affected my family, or this is something, you know, near and dear to me that I want to try to help with. And just kind of show up, walk on your own, make your own donation, or get donations from others.
8: Mm-hmm.
9: You know, and you could even sign up the day of, which is another thing. So, you know, people out there listening are like, well, I don't want to sign up online, I'm too late. Absolutely not. Show up the day of and sign up.
8: Yes, show up June 6th. Again, the event opens at 9:30. So anytime at 9:30 or before, you can get there. You can get registered and get going when the walk begins at 10 o'clock. So, Ashley, how do these funds that are raised help?
10: Oh, they go toward the life-saving research, teaching CPR classes like we talked about earlier, getting just the general awareness out there, and then supporting events like this.
8: Mm-hmm. So, again, it's a fundraiser, but more so it's a community event, and it's a group of people that get together. And again, it's a community. It's sharing and kind of being there for one another. We are talking about the Greater Morgantown Heart Walk, again coming up Saturday, June the 6th at Mylan Park. The event opens at 9:30. The walk begins at 10 a.m. We are with Ashley Black, chairperson of the Greater Morgantown Heart Walk, and Chris Hedio as well, disease Management Specialist for Vandalia Health. We're going to take a quick break. We will continue the conversation on WAJR coming up right after this.
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6: We are back on this Monday. Thanks for joining us on WAJR. Our guest, Ashley Black, chair of the Greater Morgantown Heart Walk. And the Heart Walk is coming up this Saturday, June the 6th, Milan Park. Track Complex in Morgantown. It begins at 9:30 a.m. Also, Chris Hedio, disease management specialist with Vandalia Health, is with us. And Chris, let's restart with you. We've talked about prevention and what are some things that people can do to improve heart health if they haven't had an incident yet, or maybe if they have and they're trying to lose weight and get into better health.
7: Yeah, definitely the easiest possible thing that you can do is just get moving. So going for a walk, dancing in your house, doing little bits of movements like, standing up and sitting down several times during a commercial break. Every little bit makes a big difference. And then on the nutritional side, start dialing back the amount of high fat foods and high salt foods that you might be eating. Keep your sugars kind of normalized in your foods and try to stick more with fruits and vegetables, along with the leaner proteins and things. Those are two really easy, great ways that you can keep heart disease at bay and, kind of lessen your chances if you already have it of it becoming more severe.
6: So fruits and vegetables are at the top of that food pyramid, right? Those are the things that people don't get enough of.
7: Oh, yeah, absolutely. It shocks a lot of my patients when I show them how much that they actually should be getting throughout the day. And most people say, I can't do that. But surprisingly, you can, and you may not even realize you're getting as much as you think. But you definitely want to make that the primary, the foundation of your entire diet.
6: Okay, we've talked about CPR training as part of this heart walk as well, Chris. How does that work, and why is that so important?
7: It's very important because if somebody happens to have a cardiac event, especially, if their heart goes out of rhythm or stops, CPR keeps the blood circulating. And one thing that we teach at the Heart Walks every year is hands-only CPR. So people, especially, nowadays with diseases like COVID and stuff like that, they tend to shy away from rescue breathing. Well, multiple studies now have shown and proven that just the CPR itself, just the hand portion, the chest compressions, actually will keep the blood circulating and keep the person alive long enough for, more intense help to get there. So we try to teach everybody that comes by, several of the tents there, hands-only CPR, so that maybe they can save a life someday.
6: That's very interesting. This is kind of off the wall, but what are the percentage of people out there do you think that know CPR? Is it 15%? Is it 25%? What do you think?
7: I would say it's probably in the 20s. The one that always surprises me, Kyle, are kids. How many kids learn hands-only CPR and know it. And I do multiple health fairs throughout the community, and the kids will demonstrate, and the parents even get looks on their faces saying, I had no idea that they knew how to do that.
6: Where did you learn that?
7: Right, right.
6: Okay, so again, that's another outreach of this heart walk, as you can learn hands-only CPR. Now, again, somebody like me, I learned it many, many, many decades ago, probably. So you get a refresher. There's no doubt. Get a refresher on how to do that, because you can save a life. You never know when that may become necessary. Ashley is with us as well, and Ashley is the Heart Walk chair for the event. Ashley, how can businesses get involved? How can people get involved?
2: Oh, there's so many ways to participate. So people can register to walk. They can either register at the walk or go to www.heart.org. You can create the teams, like Chris mentioned, or come volunteer, become sponsors, or just simply come out and support the event. Mm-hmm. We do certainly encourage workplaces, churches, schools, like yeah. you're talking about now. It's very important for children. You know, prevention starts early. Mm-hmm. So it's a wonderful opportunity for children, community groups. We really encourage them all to get involved. It truly is a whole community-wide effort.
6: Are you on a walk team? Have you organized a walk team?
2: Yes, we do have one through Encompass Health.
6: Awesome. And yes. Again, you bring your kids out.
2: Yes.
6: So it's a great day. It's a great day. Hopefully, I think the weather's supposed to be fine. And maybe one day of rain this week, but I think by the weekend, I think the weather's going to be great. All right, a question for you, for both of you here as we wrap up. What does it mean to see healthcare organizations like this and the community come together, whether it be this about heart health or cancer awareness, no matter what? Ashley, how important is that for healthcare groups to connect with the community?
2: I think it's a beautiful thing to see something like that. I think everybody kind of, you know, puts their labels down or the company label down, and everybody is truly there, and it's just a wonderful sense of community and being and awareness.
6: Mm-hmm. Chris, your thoughts on that?
7: Yeah, I agree with Ashley completely. You know, it's definitely like a wholesome environment, even though people are there from separate companies and separate teams. And then it's also super inspiring, especially for me. I've worked with, you know, many, many people, heart patients around the area for 25 years, and seeing some of them still going and improving their health, and a lot of them, you know, gotten better over the years, showing up to these walks really make my job worth it. So I get excited about this every year.
6: Yeah, Chris, you've been on here many, many times, and you talk about your goal is just to make people healthier and to make people think about the choices they make and maybe make better choices. So when you get together with a group like this and you run into somebody who had an issue 5 years ago and you see them thriving, how does that make you feel?
7: Oh, like I said, it just honestly right now, even thinking about it, gives me goosebumps. Nothing gives me more pleasure than to run into somebody that I've worked with, like you said, maybe 5-10 years ago, who walks up to me and says, hey, you know, I worked with you in cardiac rehab, or I worked with you in the hospital or privately personal training, and look where I'm at now. You know, it puts a smile on my face, and, you know, I go to work the next Monday morning and I'm like, this is why I do this right here. Exactly why I do this.
6: Yeah, fulfillment of the goals, no doubt. Anybody have anything else to add, Chris?
7: No, you know, just get out there. Like I said, don't feel free if you're not on a team or if you're kind of on the fence, just come out, you know, come up to me on the track and introduce yourself. I'd love to talk to you.
6: Very good. Ashley, anything else?
2: Absolutely the same.
6: Okay. Again, you can visit the American Heart Association website. 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And again, the event comes up Saturday, June the 6th. That's this Saturday. The Milan Park Track Complex. The event opens at 9:30. The walk begins at 10. Chris pointed out that you don't have to pre-register. You can show up. So be there by 9:15, 9:30, and the walk begins at 10 o'clock. It's going to be fun. Thanks for coming in. Ashley, thank you.
2: Thank you.
6: Chris, thanks. Good luck.
7: Absolutely. Thank you.
6: That is the show for this Monday morning. Thanks for joining us here on WAJR.
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11: It was self-defense.
12: I'm Dave Anthony, Fox News. That's what the U.S. Central Command is saying about the military strikes targeting Iran over the weekend, shooting down Iranian drones and bombing air defenses in a ground control station. And Fox's Trey Yingst reports from Tel Aviv.
13: The Iranians responded this morning by targeting Kuwait with drones and missiles. Overnight, President Trump posted on Truth Social in part saying Iran really wants to make a deal, and it will be a good one for the USA and those that are with us. Iran's parliament speaker and top negotiator, Mohammad Khalibaf, said this on Sunday about the ongoing talks.
14: Until we are certain that we have secured the rights of the Iranian nation, we will not approve any agreement.
12: Oil prices are rising more than 2%. At the gas pump, though, another 1 cent decline. AAA's national average for regular $4.32 per gallon is almost a quarter less than the Iran conflict price spike peak last month. Our European allies intercepted a Russian oil tanker in the Atlantic. The French Navy, with the help from Britain, took control of the ship over alleged violations of international sanctions, exporting oil to finance Russia's war in Ukraine. The suspected gunman in an attack on sheriff's deputies in Virginia Friday is behind bars in another state.
15: 55-year-old Michael Puckett is behind bars, police in Surry County, North Carolina, making the arrest last night, saying they used a drone to locate him at a home there. The U.S. Marshal's Office identified Puckett on a wildlife game camera there.
12: Fox's Alex Hogan. Puckett's facing a murder charge because one of the deputies was killed. Some auto workers are picketing this morning.
16: Nearly 1,000 UAW members at the American Axle Doubt Corporation plant in Three Rivers, Michigan are on strike after negotiations with the company broke down. Members of Local 2093 claim they're done making concessions and say it's been 18 years since they've been fairly paid. Union officials say the workers' pay was drastically cut during the Great Recession to keep the company alive.
12: That's Jenny Casola. 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
18: Good morning. I'm Dave Wilson at the WAJR Anchor Desk. Metro News AccuWeather says partly sunny and pleasant, high 74. Details on the forecast coming up. Game 7 later today at Kindrick Family Ballpark. WVU and Kentucky will meet with the berth in the Super Regional on the line in the NCAA baseball tournament. Now, the Mountaineers plated 5 runs in the ninth last night for an improbable 11-9 comeback win. Now, it's not just a berth in the Super Regional on the line for WVU. It's a chance to host the Super Regional. First pitch set for 6 o'clock at Kindrick Family Ballpark. We have more at the website, WVMetroNews.com. WVU is launching a new initiative and startup that aims to increase the supply of critical rare earth minerals. WVU Vice Provost Mark Gavin says the Rare Earth Elements Initiative is part of an effort to expand on research focused on extracting rare earth and critical minerals from unconventional sources.
19: To its more core mission of looking at water quality and really to kind of jump on and expand and accelerate our capacity at the university to contribute to the rare earth element space, we've stood up a new initiative recently that really concentrates on that specific purpose.
18: We have more this morning at the website. The West Virginia Public Service Commission will hold a series of public meetings starting this week on the controversial Marl Transmission Line. Tony Campbell is the president of West Virginians Against Transmission Line Injustice and says there is a lot of confusion about the proposed route.
20: There's still a lot of confusion on where this route's going to go. And quite honestly, NextEra hasn't made it easy for people to know. Even people who've received packets from NextEra notifying them that the line could potentially go through their property are not sure where it's at.
18: Meetings will be held in Morgantown next Wednesday and Kingwood next Thursday. Your Metro News AccuWeather forecast is next.
21: Homeless little boy selling papers on the street corner. It was really cold. He went over to a policeman and said, "Do you happen to know where a homeless boy like me could find a warm place tonight?" The policeman said, "You go right down the street. See that big white house? Knock on the door. When the lady comes to the door, just say, 'John 316.'" He did that, and the lady let him in, took him to the kitchen, fed him a big warm meal, ran him a really hot bath. He hadn't been that full and that warm for a long time, and then tucked him in to a soft bed with lots of blankets. And he thought, "I don't know about this John 3:16. I don't understand it, but it sure is good for a cold little boy." The next morning there was breakfast, and then she explained John 3:16 and the sacrifices Jesus made. You know it. "For God so loved the world that he gave his only begotten Son. Whosoever believeth in him should not perish but have everlasting life." A little hard to comprehend, but very real. And have a good day from Success Floor Covering, Oakland and Holland Avenue, Westover.
22: Here's the Metro News AccuWeather forecast. Today will bring partly sunny skies and pleasant weather with a high temperature of 74. Tonight, expect partly cloudy conditions with a low of 52. Tomorrow will be mostly sunny and pleasant with a high reaching 72. By Wednesday, it will remain mostly sunny and pleasant with a slightly higher temperature of 76. Thursday is expected to be partly sunny with a high of 82. And on Friday, there will be partial sunshine and a high of 84. With the Metro News AccuWeather forecast, I'm meteorologist Joe Lundberg.
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24: A good Monday morning and welcome to Talk of the Town. I'm Mike Nolting. You'll find me out on X as your news guy and entrusted with our production duties today, Sophia Wasik. You'll be able to get Sophia at 800-765-8255. A text line, that number is 304-TALK, 304. Welcome to Talk of the Town. Good program for you today. We're going to spend a few minutes with Dr. Samantha Godby from Fairmont State University. They have been awarded a grant to conduct a campus-wide immersive study of students to help them understand misinformation and things like that. Thought it was a very interesting topic as we head into an election. We'll spend a few minutes with Dr. Godby coming up at 9:15. 9:30, we've got Betty Critch and company coming onto the program. They're going to be talking about the 100th anniversary of the Quota Club and all the things that they do here in the community. Then coming up at 9:40, over the weekend in Grafton, there was a protest in honor of three young children who have been died here in the state of West Virginia under some very troubling circumstances, most of them starvation deaths. And they were members of, they were either in the CPS system or they were in the foster care system. And the one in particular that I'm talking about is Miana Moran, the 11-year-old girl from the Grafton area that has died. Now, her mother, father, and brother all now facing charges. Well, Ronnie Burns organized a protest in Grafton yesterday to call attention to some of the shortcomings of the Child Protective Services program here in the state. And we're going to talk with Ronnie more about that protest, and we'll find out who was there and what some of those folks were saying. Was going through some notes over the weekend and ran across something very, very interesting. You know, it's been 7 years since the last sighting of the Saberton snake. That snake, if you remember, that was over 15 feet long, 4 inches in diameter. It was a python that escaped from a vehicle near the Sheets in Saberton, out Earl Core Road, Elogited Street, I believe that they call it. Now, Morgantown police officials, they said at the time that the reptile's owner told them the snake had escaped from an enclosure inside a truck. And when the snake got out, he just took off. Police reportedly saw that snake for just a moment during the initial search, but then lost it into the woods. And since then, it's been the topic of a lot of speculation, a lot of conversations. You know, at the time, police were telling folks that you might want to watch your small animals and even small children. Talk to a biologist after that time, after the snake was, after the search was, during the search. And that biologist said that he wouldn't have been surprised if the snake could have found some place to hide, maybe under a house, under a structure of some kind. But then ultimately, at some point, that snake is going to have to emerge in order to feed. Now, that same biologist said that temperatures 40 degrees or less will likely kill that snake. You know, at one point, that snake, the Saberton snake, had its own X account, had more than nearly 4,000 followers. Warnings have been issued, and I guess they're still good because, you know, we don't know where that snake is, right? So, you know, if you've got small children or maybe a small pet, or maybe you're out walking the rail trail in the Saberton area, you might want to take a look around because, you know, the weather has been perfect and that big old snake could be laying out in the sun, getting a little sun in order to warm up. I mean, right now, fair skies and 58 degrees. So if you ask me, if you're a snake, you're looking for a nice sunny patch, maybe to lay down and get yourself warmed up. Now, I did do some checking about the gentleman that was charged in connection with this incident, and that search was inconclusive. Now, I know that there were charges filed, and then there was a gentleman that failed to make a court appearance at one point. Saberton snake. Keep your eyes peeled. You never know. It could be that thing that you step on in the woods that you thought maybe was something else. Could have been that snake. It's 9/11, fair and 58. When we come back, we're going to be talking about a campus-wide survey at Fairmont State University. We'll do that with Dr. Samantha Godby. It's coming up next on Talk of the Town, AM 1440, FM 104.5, WAJR.
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6: We're talking about your town. Now back to the talk of the town.
7: Well, good Monday morning. Over on the campus of Fairmont State University, officials there have received a $2,300 grant from citizens and scholars in order to conduct a survey to assess the student body's understanding of civic discourse, misinformation, and collaborative problem solving. Now, the person who will direct that survey just happens to be the director of the Civics Institute at Fairmont State University, Dr. Samantha Godby. She's on the phone with us. Dr. Godby, good morning, ma'am. How are you?
8: Good morning. I'm great. How are you?
7: I'm doing very well. Thank you very much. Well, when I saw this press release, I was really intrigued. Here we are in an election year. We're looking at misinformation and, you know, I guess how the younger folks are processing information and maybe how they use that to solve problems. So I guess, what do you hope to gain from this survey?
8: Yeah, we're hoping to, this is our first year working with citizens and scholars in this, what we're calling it, a campus-wide, we're not calling it, it's the name of the program, is campus-wide immersion. And basically, they help us with sort of project management after we get this initial form of data. But our goal for our first year, a part of this, is to really get a baseline to see where our students are in those three areas that you mentioned, civil discourse, misinformation, and collaborative problem solving, and see kind of where the gaps are, as well as kind of hopefully when we do programming and interventions, if any of that is helping alleviate any of the problems the students are facing.
7: We've got Dr. Samantha Godby with us. She's the director of the Civics Institute at Fairmont State University. I guess any early indications of where those baseline numbers might be, maybe not numbers, but feelings or thoughts?
8: Yeah, so I actually this morning got a little bit of the raw data, so it hasn't been calculated in any way, but students feel pretty confident. The students who took the survey seem to feel pretty confident in some of those areas. I don't have like the final tallies, but I'm excited to dive in because I wouldn't have expected necessarily this first look at it that I'm seeing.
7: Dr. Samantha Godby, the director of the Civics Institute at Fairmont State University, is with us. What can you tell us about those numbers?
8: So it looks as if students are feeling that they do engage with different opinions. So that's good. Mm-hmm. And that they are able to listen to people who have different beliefs from them. And then when it comes to misinformation, they seem to feel pretty confident in being able to identify it.
7: Interesting. Now,
8: not all of them, but you know, there's a decent chunk who feel that way.
7: Sure. Now, when you go back, are there any maybe comments shared about how they feel about folks with differing opinions, or you know, maybe speaking with people about topics that might make them a little uncomfortable?
8: Yeah, so that's actually something we're planning in year two. This survey was just kind of like a questionnaire. It didn't have room for comments, but we're hoping to do one of the things some of the other schools in our cohort did is that they start to do focus groups with students. And so smaller, more intimate conversations with students about where those differing opinions are showing up. Is it showing up in the residence halls? Is it showing up in your classroom? Is it showing up, you know, in your clubs or your groups, and how are you dealing with that? So we're hoping to get more information going forward about that. This particular survey was just like a, you know, I agree, I disagree, you know, across the spectrum.
7: Mm-hmm. I guess, what can you tell us maybe about, does this maybe encourage more civic engagement, or is there a sector of the class that takes a look at all this and says, you know what, I don't need all this. I'm going to focus on getting my degree and getting a job.
8: So I think it depends. I think there are obviously some students where the latter would be the case. But I do think that we kind of underestimate young people, and we don't really always necessarily give them the opportunity to practice skills that they would need. So, you know, sometimes, like, particularly with young people, the data shows that they're like less likely to speak up, less likely to give their opinions, both in a classroom, but also at a job or, you know, in their private lives as well. And so the hope and the goal is that this will allow students to gain some skills, and then that could be something that they are encouraged to do. But, I mean, just like anything, and just like in life with politics or anything that's considered to be like civil or civic discourse, you'll have some students who are really, really interested and some who aren't. But our goal is that even those who aren't will leave Fairmont State with some tools in the toolbox to be able to navigate, you know, difficult conversations.
7: You know, what kind of questions will you include in this survey to maybe ensure that it's tailored to our area and, you know, the current events and issues that these students are exposed to on a daily basis?
8: Yeah, so the questions that come from our partnership. In the future, we can add on more questions, but a lot of the questions are really tailored to their experience at Fairmont State. So what is happening in your classrooms? What is happening in your residence halls? And hopefully in the future, we can kind of get more into the community and even well, not necessarily the survey in the community, but have students tell us more about how they feel about, you know, working in the community and practicing some of these things. But some of the questions are based, like I'm looking at one now that is for civil discourse or for misinformation, and it says, I am able to make evidence-based arguments about an issue in the broader community that is important to me.
7: Mm-hmm. Hey, can you give us an idea of maybe what some of those, maybe the top two or three issues that they're talking about in their dorms, classrooms, and so forth?
8: So this is a little bit anecdotal, but I taught a civil discourse class in the spring, and I had a group of students, and misinformation is a really important question that we talked about the entire semester, both from they think they're an expert at disseminating it, and I would argue that maybe they're not. you know, they've had access to social media throughout most of their life, so it's kind of hard for them to distinguish certain things from others, but they are very quick to be like, my grandma posted this, and I said yes, and that's no different than what you're showing me right now, you know, just like on a different scale. But we talked a lot in, you know, during that time, obviously the Iran conflict started, and I actually had a vulnerable moment with them where I told them that I think I'm pretty good, and I spend a lot of time making sure that the information I get is, you know, able to be, you know, corroborated. And I was having a really difficult time when that conflict first started, particularly on X and particularly on social media sites, disseminating what was real and what was not real, particularly with images. And so they are concerned about misinformation, and they are concerned about other groups using misinformation. And one of the things we're really going to need, I think as a whole, as a society, to work on is to help them navigate that, because, you know, AI is making things even more complicated than it was complicated before.
7: Very true, very true. We've got Dr. Samantha Godby with us. She's the director of the Civics Institute at Fairmont State University, where they're conducting a campus-wide immersion survey. And what they want to find out, they want to gauge the students' understanding of civic discourse, misinformation, and collaborative problem solving on the topic of misinformation. How do the students handle it? Do they talk it out amongst themselves, or can they just figure it out on their own, and then it's full speed ahead?
8: Yeah, so they talk to each other. They share things, right? So it's kind of different than the way that I'm used to things. They're constantly connected to one another by all of the different applications on their phones. And so they'll send each other news stories, or they'll talk, or, you know, like in my class, they would bring up, hey, I saw this, and someone would be like, I don't think that's true, or I think that that was, like, shown to be AI, and then they would be like, oh, okay. And they're normally very open, or at least this group of students that I was with, so again, anecdotal, but this group of students was very open to them being like, oh, how did you find that out, and how did you look into that? You know, I think sometimes we want to, everything we read that agrees with our worldview,

0: access to the full part of that, I'm going to put together kind of like a Civics Institute baseline data, kind of a pamphlet, pamphlet isn't the right word, but kind of like a report. And so that we will know, because this is also the survey has been segmented by freshmen, sophomore, juniors, and seniors. And so we will be able to then next year when the sophomores take it, you know what I mean, compare it to when they were freshmen. Mm-hmm. So the goal is by the end of the summer to have a baseline system. And then in the fall and the spring, we'll start doing what we call implementations, where we will do different programming, different trainings for professors and students to kind of engage them where they are, you know, where we think that they could have the most growth.
1: Sure. You know, 5 years ago, 10 years ago, big, you know, kind of a statement people used to make was, oh, it's on the internet, so it's true, you can believe it. Now, with the introduction of AI, does it maybe make that even maybe one step to the even more ridiculous side?
0: Yes, I feel like, yes. I mean, especially with AI imaging and how it continuously gets better. I mean, I still think it's pretty obvious AI images and AI videos versus non-AI. But if you don't have the skills or, you know, even the, like, wherewithal to really kind of know the difference between those things, it does take a lot of discernment. But, yes, I mean, AI is growing faster than I think we have any policies for, and I'm not necessarily saying that's good or bad or any of those other types of things, but I think we're trying to catch up to AI, both in many different ways. But I do think AI is making things really complicated. But I agree with you, like 10 years ago, we couldn't, you know, anyone who cited anything from Wikipedia, and we were like flabbergasted, like, how could you ever do that? And now Wikipedia is one of the sources. I'm like, oh, that's probably it, right, if it's on Wikipedia. So, you know, the media landscape is always changing, and AI is making it, I think, really difficult to discern what's real and what's not.
1: Dr. Samantha Godby with us, the director of the Civics Institute at Fairmont State University. Last thing that I've got for you, you know, you're kind of being a little bit sneaky doing this leading up to an election. Do you think you're maybe developing some informed voters that will go to the polls with confidence?
0: You know, I hope so. It's definitely not an intention to be sneaky in any way. The Civics Institute started here in July of 2024. So my first semester here was all kind of focused on that presidential election. And so since then, I've been almost trying to play catch up with some of the other things that are in the job description. and so when we got this opportunity to join Campuswide Immersion, which is a free program that they offer, like, we're not paying anything, and they offer a lot of grant funds and also just a lot of project management and help with those types of things, I really wanted to jump on that. But I also view every year, even non-election years, as years I want students to be engaged. My goal with this institute is that our students see that civic participation isn't just voting. I think voting is very important, don't get me wrong, and I will encourage them and help them to do that. But there's also, you know, plenty of things that happen that isn't at the voting booth, and I want them to know about that too. So it is an election year, and I think that will garner more interest from students. Like, that's obviously the exciting time for them. But we kind of hope to keep this work going even in non-election years.
1: Okay, beautiful. Well, we're on a hard break, and Dr. Godby, thank you very much for your time. Time now to find out what's happening across the great state of West Virginia.
2: Decisions on the route for that line being developed by NextEra Energy Transmission. Caitlin McCormick, Senior Director of Development for NextEra, says they will be present at the meetings.
3: We'll have representatives there. We'll be there to listen as well. But this provides a unique opportunity for the public to speak directly to the commission that's reviewing the project.
2: The first meeting is scheduled for June 4th at Potomac State College and the Church McKee Arts Center in Kaiser. A Parkersburg man charged in a fatal UTV wreck from last year will stand trial in October. A Wood County judge set the trial date for Edward McComas III. He was formally arraigned Friday in Wood County Circuit Court and pleaded not guilty to driving in an impaired state causing death. The head of the Hospitality and Culinary Arts Program at Blue Ridge Community and Technical College says their goal is to turn out students with job-ready skills. Steve Wise said that's the case with the most recent graduating class.
4: Culmination of 2 years of hard work for our students. It's always a pleasure and honor to see the students walk after that hard 2 years of education.
5: Come on, Liam, let's go. Get open. Come on, go for it.

0: Wake up! Wake up, Liam! Oh, come on, use your head! Gotta want it! Dominate!
1: There he goes again. Liam's dad yelling from the stands, trying to relive his glory days.
2: I know. We're just trying to have fun out here and play with our friends. Like, it's not that deep.
1: He seriously needs to get a grip.
2: Does he really think he's helping Liam play better?
1: I feel bad for Liam. I know he's embarrassed his dad ruins every game like this. I mean, I would be too.
2: Someone needs to tell him this isn't about him.
1: Yeah, stop trying to coach from the stands and just cheer.
2: That's what Liam wants.
1: That's what we all want.
3: Be your student's biggest fan, not their biggest critic. This message presented by the WBSSAC and the West Virginia Athletic Directors Association.
4: Come August, those awesome West Virginia peaches may be hard to find. 2 days of deep freeze in April after record highs brought out the blossoms, crushed much of the fruit.
5: And when you get into those later stages of development, it's just so hard to protect fruit. I mean, it's really sensitive even at 28 degrees. And at 21, it just can't handle it.
4: Eli Cook of Spring Valley Farms, who said that most of their peach crop was ruined despite their best efforts to protect it against the cold. From the Metro News Anchor Desk, I'm Chris Lawrence.
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13: A good Monday morning, fair skies and 58 degrees in the University City. It is 9:35. We're glad you're with us. The text line, that number 304-TALK-304. Certainly thanks to Dr. Samantha Godby. Now in studio, we've got Denise Palmer and Betty Critch. They're both from the Quota Club of Morgantown. It's big news for the Quota Club. They are celebrating their 100th birthday. Good morning, ladies.
14: Good morning.
13: Just come right on up to those microphones and don't be afraid of them. Now, let's see. The Quota Club has quite a rich history here in the city of Morgantown, and a lot of that goes back to former First Lady Eleanor Roosevelt when she came to West Virginia. She came to Morgantown 1933, stayed at the Hotel Morgan. Tell us more.
15: Okay, well, besides that, she came to look at our impoverished coal towns, and actually that's sort of what got her coming here. And then she decided in her position of assistant director of the Office of Civilian Defense to work with community organizations and really working hard to help women see what their role could be so that more men could go to war. And so she looked for influential groups in those communities, and best as we can tell, Quota Club provided that for her. And Quota Club was actually incorporated, Denise, in 1926?
14: We were established in 1926. Ruth Wood was one of our first presidents. They formed the club with the local leaders in the community of Morgantown, chartered with about 20, 25 members. And then throughout our 100 years, we've continued to grow and serve our community. And we are really proud of that.
13: And I think that's really one of the important things that we wanted to bring up here, is because actually the purpose of the group is to empower women, children, and those with speech and hearing impairments, which, you know, if you've ever known someone that battles something like that, mm-hmm. you know, the help that you can get with that can certainly develop confidence and help people succeed in life.
14: Correct. And we've helped with earplugs throughout our community, bringing awareness. May is Better Hearing and Speech Month. We always do a proclamation, promote better hearing and speech. We've done that by donating books on hearing and speech and the deaf and hard of hearing at our local libraries. We partner with Brookhaven School and with the school board overall. And we've done that for, oh my gosh, over 25 years. We're really proud of our relationship with disadvantaged women and children. That's one of our main goals. The other thing, when we were reading throughout our history, that we were really excited to learn, because we've partnered with RDVIC and we were one of the first groups to help them get established in the Morgantown area.
13: You know, one of the things that I did want you to talk about, we've got Denise Palmer. She is the current president of the Quota Club. Is talk a little bit about the Alan Lindemann project.
14: Oh, yeah. People in the community will fondly remember Alan. Alan was a local magistrate and leader in our community, and he was also a Quotarian. So I can tell you, back, we started this 21 years ago. He and I were sitting at a restaurant talking about a We Care project. And by trade, I'm a cardiac nurse. And he said, Denise, we don't have defibrillators in our community. Did you hear about the kid in Willing that passed away? And I said, no, we need to do something about that. And that's how the AED, Alan Lindemann AED project got started. And we are really proud of that. I think we put out, I sat down and did a real count, and we have 42 units that we place throughout our community. And we are about to place our 43rd on our anniversary at the Hope Gas Ice Arena at Milam Park.
13: And you, as a cardiac nurse, know how important that first couple of minutes are.
14: Absolutely.
13: After an incident.
14: Absolutely. You know, what better way to serve our community than to bring life and have this emergency equipment available if we need it? You know, we're really proud that we've worked with both hospitals. Dr. Bradford Warden is our medical director. He is an outstanding interventional cardiologist, as well respected throughout our community, and he's really done an amazing job helping us and guiding us and making sure we're on the right path.
13: You always need a good guide, I can tell you that.
14: Yeah,
16: for sure.
13: Okay, now let's see, what are you guys going to be doing to celebrate 100 years?
16: Well, tomorrow at 5:30, we are going to be at the Milam Park Hope Gas Ice Arena to celebrate. So we're going to, as a part of that celebration, is we are donating this AED to them. And then we hope that we'll get the public to come in, meet with us, see what we do. We're going to have a lot of history. We'll have some food and candy and homemade candies that Denise has made. And so that'll be our big celebration. And then hopefully, you know, maybe we'll do something else here and there for the rest of the year. But
14: it's just really exciting to share our history. We'll have some memorabilia, the people that we've partnered with through the years. We're really proud of all our partnerships, especially with the Children's Home Society. We always did their Christmas party every year for them. We provide support throughout the year and support for Brookhaven School as well. Whatever they need, they contact us, and luckily we're able to provide it. You know, we're small but mighty, and we are just really excited to serve our community. It's a unique organization. And of course, it's unique because we've been around for 100 years, right? Mm-hmm.
13: Sure.
14: A lot of organizations don't survive 100 years. So we're real proud of the fact that we've been able to do that.
13: Yeah. Very true.
16: Yeah, I wanted to just mention that one of the things with the AEDs that I think is a great service to the community is not only do we donate them, but we're blessed to have Denise with her professional skills, right? And so not only do we donate, but she also serves as a consultant to organizations that are installing them themselves. So, you know, we don't just, you know, we don't donate them all. And she's able to help them put it together. It's not only just installing it, but training the folks that in that organization, manuals, and also, my goodness, registration with state and federal agencies.
14: You know, we register each AED unit with the 911 center.
16: Mm-hmm.
14: So the 911 center knows exactly where it is. If someone calls them with an emergency, oh, you have an AED on site. Please go get it. Right?
16: Mm-hmm.
14: We make sure that they are CPR trained. I'm an American Heart Association CPR instructor. So if they don't have that ability, we provide that for them. I work through the training center at Vandalia Health at Mon General.
13: Uh-huh.
14: And we're able to support them in that way as well. And then once we make sure things are in place, they have their program, then they're responsible to check it. You know, if they need new pads, they can contact us and we'll help them get their new pads or whatever they need. The units, you know, they, like any other kind of equipment, they do have a shelf life. So about 10 to 15 years. When we first started this, we put 20 units in our community, and proud that Mon County Schools and Susan Hasselbalker has really led that program. And they've replaced them when they needed to be replaced. And it's an expensive endeavor, but I think it's really important for our children. And for not only our children, but there are adults in that school as well.
13: Mm-hmm.
14: And they have events, and so it's important for that to happen.
13: Mm, definitely.
16: Denise, tell us, the cost of these units, just the unit itself, it's about what, $3,000?
14: Yeah, they run anywhere from $2,000 to $3,000, depending on the equipment that you're going to buy and purchase. We purchased one for Laurel Point soccer fields recently through Doug Sharp, and you know that unit was a little bit more expensive because of the special needs of getting it out into the soccer fields.
13: Mm-hmm.
14: Yeah, it just depends. So, you know, if you add up that we probably, with the training and everything, probably a quarter to $500,000 committed to the community over the last 20 years. So thanks to the community for supporting us and buying tickets and wreaths and everything else
16: all
14: that we do. Because
16: right.
14: if we didn't have the funds, we wouldn't be able to support the project. And the Linda Mood family.
16: Right.
14: They're at outstanding.
16: And that's a good segue into that, is that if anybody wants to donate at any time, we're more than happy to have that as well, besides letting us know where would be a good spot.
13: Mm-hmm.
16: You know, $3,000 is a lot.
13: Mm-hmm.
16: So we're always open to donations.
13: And in addition to making a donation, what can you tell us about membership?
16: Well,
14: membership is open.
16: Yep.
14: Mm-hmm. All you have to do is have a willingness to serve. We meet once a month on a Tuesday night. We have committees that are busy working, community service committees. We have a hearing and speech committee. So we really do a lot. We would love to have you if you have a willingness to serve, either hands-on or just in person serving. We're more than happy to have you. And you can email us. We have a email account, quoteofmorgantown@gmail.com. Happy for you to reach out to us and to work alongside us. We develop a lot of friendships. You know, when you're in healthcare, you're kind of sequestered just with the healthcare personnel. But when you're in quota, you meet people in banking, and you meet people in retail, and you meet people, and it really makes you a better well-rounded person, I think.
16: And the membership is so broad that everybody can find their little niche. Now, myself, I got involved with Quota through Denise because we worked together. I was a founding director of the National Center of Excellence in Women's Health. And so from women's health perspective, it was important to me. But also, my grandmother was one of 20. She was born in Italy, and they came and lived in Connecticut. But she had three siblings who were at what was called at that time, they were deaf mutes. And so it was so near and dear to my heart that the hearing component of this, coupled with women and children, just tore at me. So we have great things we're trying to do. We'd like to do more in the community with the deaf and speech impaired impairment people. And there's just so much to do this. So we do work with WVU's I forget what it's called, the speech language pathology and audiology programs at WVU, and also with Marshall, and we give scholarships to students at the undergraduate and graduate level. But we really would love to see people who have an interest or something in their heart also with speech and hearing that would like to join too, because that's a special niche.
13: Absolutely. And I tell you what, I'd like to stay in touch with you ladies and invite you back to the program to give us an update.
14: Absolutely. Happy to be here.
13: Beautiful.
16: And
13: beautiful.
16: We'd like to invite you to join us tomorrow at
14: 5:30. Make sure you come at 5:30 tomorrow. Okay.
16: And anybody else.
13: Hey, thank you very much, ladies, very much. 58 and Fair. When we come back, we're going to be speaking with Ronnie Burns, organizer of a protest in Grafton in honor of some abuse victims here in the state of West Virginia. They want to see change in the CPS system. That's next on Talk of the Town, AM 1440, FM 104.5, WAJR.
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6: Well, good Monday morning. It is 9:50, fair skies and 58 degrees in the University City. Over the weekend, there was a protest held in Grafton to honor the lives of 11-year-old Miana Moran and also Kennedy Miller and Rayleigh Browning. All three children died under tragic circumstances while either being in the foster care or the CPS system. Ronnie Burns organized that protest, and he's on the phone with us right now. Ronnie, good morning, sir. How are you?
7: Good morning.

0: Good morning, sir. How are you doing this morning?
1: Hey, I'm doing fine. Thank you very much. Well, Ronnie, tell us why you organized this protest.
0: Well, because it breaks my heart that we've got our children, our future. These are our future that we're talking about with these kids that are being abused and locked away and hidden from society to where nobody can see them. And you know, when I speak of them, I get choked up because it really concerns me the way Rayleigh had to drink out of a toilet because she was so thirsty and got sepsis, and that's what took her life. You know, I'm just trying to get changes in our child protective services. And, you know, I talked to leaders in the community, and they said it's so hard to get changes in the CPS system. So if I can get more people involved in this and, you know, start holding people accountable for their actions, because CPS was involved in this, and mm-hmm. and they just walked away from these kids. So that's why I am doing these mm-hmm. events. Now, and we're trying to even start doing even more of them now. So mm-hmm.
1: we've got Ronnie Burns with us organizing some protests to call attention to CPS and needed reforms there. Who in particular, if anybody, are you trying to get the attention of? Maybe the governor? Or someone in CPS? Do you have any personal experiences with this?
0: No, sir. I did invite the governor, Patrick Morrissey. I invited the Senator Jim Justice and Senator Shelley Moore Capito and the members of the House of Delegates to this event. The only people that showed up was Rachel Fetty Anderson, who's running for U.S. Senate against Shelley Moore Capito, and she told a heartbreaking story of her experiences growing up. And then Ace Parsi, who's running for U.S. House of Representatives, he showed up and talked about his concerns about things. And then we had Jay Taylor, who is a U.S. State Senator, come up and, you know, talk to the people that was there, the family members of Miana Moran. So they did show up, and John Taylor, he's a on the Taylor County School Board. He also showed up and showed his concerns about things, and we kind of discussed how you know how CPS is like a they hide things to where you can't get in and check their records on anything. So we need to make changes. We need to hold people accountable.
1: Mm-hmm. We've got Ronnie Burns with us. Ronnie's the organizer of a protest that was held over the weekend in Grafton to honor the lives of Rayleigh Browning, Kennedy Miller, and the most recent victim, 11-year-old Miana Moran from the city of Grafton. What's your next move, Ronnie?
0: Well, we're sitting down and trying to figure out what our next move is as far as our next get together, and we're looking for sponsors that will help us out financially, because it does cost a lot of money to you know organize these and rent places for people to come together. If anybody wants to help sponsor this, you know, we're looking into filing the 501c. on Forces for Justice. And you know, we're looking to go from county to county. We're not just talking about Taylor County now. We're talking about all counties of West Virginia, and then we have to move outside of West Virginia and think about all the kids in this country that is going through this behind hidden doors to where nobody can see them and check in on them. Mm-hmm. So that's what we're wanting changed. We want to CPS mm-hmm. to make changes, hold people accountable when they don't report this, mm-hmm. Through the CPS system, because Rayleigh was
1: tell you what, I hate to do this, but we're running out of time, Ronnie, but I do want to keep in touch with you, and we'll talk again soon, okay?
0: All right.
1: Thank you so much. You betcha. You take care of yourself. Keep up the good work. And we're coming back to wrap things up on Talk of the Town right after this on AM 1440, FM 104.5, WAJR.
2: Got any problems? Well, listen to this story. It makes you think. A buzzard. If you put a buzzard in a pen 6 feet around, it can't get out even though there's nothing on top because it has to run before it can fly. It's a prisoner with no top on that pen. A bat, amazing creature, but you know it has to be up on something elevated a little bit before it can take off. If it's just on a flat floor, it just goes around in circles. A bumblebee. Believe this, a bumblebee, if you put it in an open tumbler, will be there until it dies. It never stops trying to get out the sides, but the top is wide open. Looking up would be the solution. You know, we're like that, the buzzard, the bat, the bumblebee. 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The peace, the answers, the saving grace. We just need to look up and ask. The buzzard, the bat, the bumblebee. 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
8: More American strikes hit more Iranian targets. I'm Dave Anthony, Fox News, and U.S. Central Command calls the weekend attacks defensive. And Iran retaliated today, firing missiles and drones in Kuwait, but they were intercepted.
9: Military officials say it was in response to Iran's shootdown of a U.S. MQ-1 drone that was, quote, operating over international waters. Meantime, Kuwait reported incoming drone and missile fire around the same time Iran's Revolutionary Guard said it responded to an American attack without saying where, likely referring to the attack on Kuwait. Iran is maintaining its chokehold on the Strait of Hormuz, disrupting the global supply chain and driving up the price of fuel around the world.
8: That's Fox's Tanya J. Powers. Oil prices are surging up almost 7% this morning. President Trump posted on Truth Social early this morning, just sit back and relax, it'll all end well. writing, Iran really wants to make a deal, and it will be a good one for the U.S.
10: New this morning, Iran's foreign minister trying to attach the possible deal with the United States to the situation in Lebanon. He said on X, the ceasefire between Iran and the U.S. is unequivocally a ceasefire on all fronts, including in Lebanon. Its violation on one front is a violation of the ceasefire on all fronts. The U.S. and Israel are responsible for the consequences of any violation. Over the weekend, Hezbollah launched more than 50 rockets into northern Israel as Israeli ground forces push deeper into southern Lebanon.
8: Fox's Trey Yingston, Tel Aviv. Congress returns from break this week with the Senate considering a plan to fund immigration enforcement and border patrol using a process Democrats cannot block. Republican Congresswoman Kat Chemek tells Fox Business.
11: This is a once-in-a-generation opportunity for us to get our country back on track, and I feel that the Senate has not taken this seriously.
8: Democrats keep demanding immigration enforcement reform as anti-ICE protests rage on. In New Jersey, that was last night in Newark. Those protesters want the detention facility there shut down over allegations of inhumane conditions Homeland Security denies. America's listening to Fox News.
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14: Good morning. I'm Dave Wilson at the WAJR Anchor Desk. Metro News AccuWeather says partly sunny and pleasant, high 74. Details on the forecast coming up. Game 7 later today at Kindrick Family Ballpark. WVU and Kentucky will meet with the berth in the Super Regional on the line in the NCAA baseball tournament. Now, the Mountaineers played at 5 runs in the ninth last night for an improbable 11-9 comeback win. Now, it's not just a berth in the Super Regional on the line for WVU. It's a chance to host the Super Regional. First pitch set for 6 o'clock at Kindrick Family Ballpark. We have more at the website, WVMetroNews.com. WVU is launching a new initiative and startup that aims to increase the supply of critical rare earth minerals. WVU Vice Provost Mark Gavin says the Rare Earth Elements Initiative is part of an effort to expand on research focused on extracting rare earth and critical minerals from unconventional sources.
15: To its more core mission of looking at water quality and really to kind of jump on and expand and accelerate our capacity at the university to contribute to the rare earth element space, we've stood up a new initiative recently that really concentrates on that specific purpose.
14: We have more this morning at the website. The West Virginia Public Service Commission will hold a series of public meetings starting this week on the controversial Marl Transmission Line. Tony Campbell is the president of West Virginians Against Transmission Line Injustice and says there is a lot of confusion about the proposed route.
16: There's still a lot of confusion on where this route's going to go. And quite honestly, NextEra hasn't made it easy for people to know. Even people who receive packets from NextEra notifying them that the line could potentially go through their property are not sure where it's at.
14: Meetings will be held in Morgantown next Wednesday and Kingwood next Thursday. Your Metro News AccuWeather forecast is next.
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20: Here's the Metro News AccuWeather forecast. Today will bring partly sunny skies and pleasant conditions with a high of 74. Tonight, expect partly cloudy skies with a low of 52. Tomorrow will be mostly sunny and pleasant with a high of 72. Wednesday will also feature mostly sunny skies and pleasant weather with a high of 76. Thursday will be partly sunny with a high of 82, while Friday will have partial sunshine and a high of 84. With the Metro News AccuWeather forecast, I'm meteorologist Joe Lundberg.

0: It's the two most exciting words in sports. Game 7. And we've got one in the Granville Regional. I'm going to die on that hill. Special News Talk Line. We are underway.
1: Do not attempt to change the station. 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
0: 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Dave Wilson of Morgantown. TJ Meadows back from vacation in Charleston. Gang's all here, ready for the week. Jake Link is our video producer. Sophia Wasik handles the audio side of things. We appreciate you listening in on one of our great radio affiliates across the state of West Virginia. Or if you are watching in on the Metro News TV app, Facebook Live, and YouTube Live, we appreciate it very much. 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Text the show at 304-TALK, 304. Second hour, 1106, WVU Athletics Director Wren Baker will join us. It's been a big year hosting NCAA Regionals. Big game tonight. Could he have an even bigger weekend next weekend? We'll talk to Wren about all of that. Brad Howe will talk about the weekend so far of baseball out in Granville. Also, a little bit later on this morning, Scott McFarland stops by with an update from D.C. We'll get an update on the revenue numbers as well from Revenue Secretary Eric Nelson. 304-TALK, 304 is the text line, 800-765-8255. That's the phone number. Back from vacation, relaxed and cool and ready to go, TJ Meadows. Morning, buddy.
5: Good morning. The Granville Regional? Really? The Granville Regional?
0: I'll die on that hill, buddy.
5: How about that dinger last night?
0: Oh, the two. Look, baseball is the greatest game ever invented. And for my money, it is the hardest game to play when played well.
5: It's up there with golf.
0: It's harder than golf. I'll argue with you. I'll die on that hill too, TJ. Those are the two hills I'm going to die on. Granville Regional and baseball's the toughest sport. But that inning, that last inning, starts on a routine ground ball that's misplayed. And that changes the entire complexion of that inning. You balk in a run, give up a two-run homer. Then you've got the kid from Bridgeport, Ben McDougal, pitches five stellar innings to get his team the win and save what pitching you have left for the Game 7 tonight. Love it. Love it. Entertaining. It was intense. It was exciting. It was a terribly played ball game in baseball terms, but it had everything you want there at the end for a great atmosphere last night.
5: Well, look, don't tell me that baseball isn't entertaining anymore. It certainly is. And don't tell me there's not romance and fan passion about baseball. I mean, you saw that last night. So baseball alive and well. If only the Reds could do a little better, but that's a different story.
0: Well, you know, whatever there. don't get me started. Reds are a disaster. But last night was, but all weekend, man, it was great. You have fan excitement. For some reason, everybody was shirtless last night. I don't know why, but cool. That was fun. And look, I joke about the Granville Regional. Morgantown's been on display if you've watched the coverage the last 3-4 days. Mm-hmm. You know, the announcers are talking about going to Stefano's and going to Oliverio's and pepperoni rolls. And, like, the region is being highlighted just like we said it would. So, anyway, great weekend. It was exciting. I love baseball. I can't wait to watch this game tonight. And WVU has a chance to host a super regional, TJ. It's all there. UCLA got beat. The number one seed gets beat. You could host for a chance to go to Omaha. Can you tell I'm pumped up?
5: Yeah, I can tell. I need to come up and watch a game. I haven't been up. I need to come up and watch a game, make that a priority.
0: It's a beautiful.
5: I've been traveling around, though. I'm tired after my vacation. I shouldn't be, but I am.
0: Well, that's the thing about vacations, TJ, that I've never understood. Vacation, you're supposed to rest and take it easy and relax. And then when you get back, you want to take a vacation from your vacation. You want to go back to work so you can relax a little bit.
5: My kids were on vacation. I was just paying the bill. That's all.
0: You were chauffeur, right?
5: Exactly.
0: So, all right. Well, TJ is back. Baseball, we're going to talk a lot about that. Brad Howell will join us later this hour. Wren Baker at 11:06. In the meantime, Brian Dayton, Executive Director, West Virginia Chamber of Commerce, published an op-ed last Friday, as a matter of fact, talking about the primary election. He says, every vote matters. We've all heard that phrase countless times, and the 2026 primary election proved it once again. Three races for House of Delegates were decided by just six votes or less, and countless others by just a few dozen votes. This proves that you, the voter, taking the affirmative step to cast your ballot, can impact the direction of our state. One entity, however, did not seem to remember that every voter matters, and that was the West Virginia Republican State Executive Committee. Joining us from the Cove Insurance Studios in Charleston, Executive Director, West Virginia Chamber of Commerce, Brian Dayton. Brian, good morning, and thanks for joining us.
6: Dave, it's great to be with you. TJ, great to see you back in the studio after vacation. I think I was on vacation the week before, and then you went off and went on vacation. So it's been a couple weeks since I've talked to you.
5: Yeah, good to see you, buddy. Yeah,
6: absolutely. It is. So go ahead, Dave. Sorry.
0: Well, I was just going to set you up here, Brian, to get into your op-ed a little bit. So you make the assertion the West Virginia State Republican Executive Committee forgot about every voter matters. Please elaborate.
6: So, you know, Dave, we have about a quarter of the voters in West Virginia are independents or unaffiliated. And for 40 years, they've been welcome to cast a ballot in the Republican primary. And I think many of them have looked at that and said, hey, we helped build the Republican majorities, starting that building process back in the mid-2000s, ultimately culminating in the Republicans taking a legislative majority in 2014. And then they went to the polls in 2026 and were told, no, sorry, no longer welcome. And what we saw was really fascinating. Obviously, the Republican primary, they couldn't have a voice in. But we were looking at the judicial races because that was really a stunning result on a Tuesday a few weeks ago when the judicial races came in. And so if you look at it, Gerald Titus had been appointed to the Supreme Court, but Judge Kirby was also running in that Division I race. And they were essentially kind of running as Republican-oriented justices. It's a nonpartisan race, but certainly were being endorsed by Republican groups. Same thing with Justice Ewing in Division II. Same thing with Judge Dan Greer in the Intermediate Appellate Court. And what was really interesting is Senator Shelley Moore Capito got just over 80,000 votes in the Republican primary. Remember, she got there strictly with Republican voters, no independents, no unaffiliated voters there. And those candidates, when you combine Titus and Kirby, and then you look at Ewing and Dan Greer, they all got within a few thousand votes of Senator Capito. But then you take a look at Judge Kirkpatrick, who, you know, by all accounts was a very good circuit judge when he served in Raleigh County. He and Judge Faircloth from the Eastern Panhandle in the Division I race took a look and said, hey, there are a lot of Democratic and independent voters out there right now that we have an opportunity to go get. Same thing with Bill Flanagan in the Division II seat. Same thing with Jim Douglas in the intermediate court race. When you take a look at them, they basically got all of the Democratic votes cast for U.S. Senate, which was 93,000, plus about another 20,000 votes on top of that. And they all clocked in right around that 114, 115,000 number. And that's when you just take a look and say, whoa, we clearly were having voters voting in block.
5: But wait a minute, Brian. I thought there were no independent conservatives. That's what I've always been told here lately, right? We didn't exist, but these numbers seem to say otherwise.
6: These numbers say otherwise in a big way. And these independent voters were absolutely instrumental in driving the Republican majority in West Virginia. We typically win them probably about 2-1 if you're a Republican. That's how they break down in a general election. But they were told, hey, you don't get to vote. Your vote doesn't matter in this primary. And so by all indications, when you're looking at the numbers and diving into this, they went en masse to Judge Kirkpatrick, who ultimately won, but also Judge Faircloth in that Division I race, Bill Flanagan in the Division II race, and then Judge Douglas in the intermediate court race. They went there by pretty big numbers. It's pretty stunning. Again, you would expect, these are three different races, that you would expect some variance kind of within the votes and how they came in. And no, what you really find is, Kirkpatrick and Faircloth, they certainly were campaigning, targeting Democratic and independent voters, and same as Flanagan, and same as Jim Douglas. And they basically clock in right about the same number of votes. Mm-hmm. And then on the Republican side, you know, you had Republican executive committees, Republican clubs, associations that are more aligned with Republicans, all backing mostly Gerald Titus in Division One, Tom Ewing and Dan Greer. But then also Judge Kirby was clearly playing for a base of the Republican Party. And you add those numbers in, and they all kind of come in right about the same spot. And that's what tells us voters were not picking one and then jumping over in a different race. They were kind of voting in block. And that was a big consequence if you're a Republican backing those candidates.
0: Brian Dayton joining us, Executive Director of the West Virginia Chamber of Commerce. Brian, there has been criticism from other groups. Americans for Prosperity, West Virginia, Jason Huffman was on this program. Jimmy Cady, who was one of the political consultants working with the incumbents in the state Senate, called out the Chamber of Commerce, said spent too much time worried about House of Delegates and Senate races, did not focus enough on those judicial races, and that was part of the reason for the outcome. What say you?
6: Well, you know, I think those groups combined spent about $4 million for essentially a status quo election in the state Senate. In the House of Delegates, we, from the chamber perspective, had a very good night. We saw people like Tim McNeely, Chris Tipton, Aaron Hawley, Derek Ennis, Sam Lusk, Mackenzie Holder, and all people we backed win competitive primaries in the House. And we are going in with a House that's probably much more favorable to the business community point of view in the House of Delegates. But the real key here is, I guess that's what you would say when you were a chief proponent of closing down this primary. And then you see this result coming out of it. I mean, it's a little bit of play stupid games, win stupid prizes. And that's what we saw come out of it. So, I mean, it, you know, if I were in their shoes, probably I wouldn't want to take ownership of that decision to close down the Republican primary. I mean, they did it by a very small margin on the state executive committee. It was a tight vote. You know, and I want to be clear. Judge Kirkpatrick was a very good circuit judge. You know, Delegate Flanagan, he's going to be new on the Supreme Court. You know, I hope for the best for those gentlemen. Jim Douglas as well in the intermediate court. We don't know what kind of judges or justices they're going to be, but they ran smart campaigns and they said, hey, there's a major opening here right now to go and target independent voters and combine with Democratic voters, and it worked.
5: Yeah, can't hate their smarts. Point blank. The Morrissey Smith faction of the party, the populist radicals, I guess I'll call them. I haven't figured out what to call them yet. They're not going to want to reopen the primary because they benefit from a closed primary. So what happens next? Is there really a movement afoot? Is there enough support there to get the primary open again?
6: Well, you know, the state executive committee elections, I think we're all still trying to figure out how those shook out. But a lot of those races really came down to people who wanted to open the primary versus people who wanted to close the primary. And what I'll just remind people is everything that occurs in the legislature is subject to review by the judiciary. It's subject to review. We just saw an election where 40% of the West Virginia Supreme Court of Appeals is turned over. So, we don't know kind of the judicial philosophy that Judge Kirkpatrick, that Delegate Flanagan, who's soon to be Justice Flanagan, what they're going to bring. But that's 40% of the court that has just changed. That's really going to be new. So we're going to have to see what kind of decisions they're issuing. But at the end of the day, I think the other thing we're going to see is coming into the general election, we have some independents who are very angry. We've talked to poll workers who said that people were coming up and asking for the Republican ballot, and they had to tell them, no. This is an interesting year. It's a Republican midterm year. And just remind voters, when a president is in a midterm year, almost always, regardless of which party, the other side has more momentum at their back. And now you have independents who are angry, combined independents and Democrats. There were more than Republican voters in West Virginia.
5: But I have to tell you, I hear from the other side that those independents that are angry will come back this general, that they won't vote the other way again. Do you agree or disagree with that?
6: I disagree with that. I mean, I think, it's remained to be seen. But if they're angry because they were just shut out, you know, once you vote for a candidate in the primary, you're probably likely to stick with them in the general. And so if they had to go over and pick a Democratic ballot, I think there's more likely they're going to stick with them. Look, I don't see a scenario where the Republicans lose a supermajority in West Virginia. That's not going to happen. But there are going to be some legislative seats that probably flip, seats that otherwise may not have flipped, just because this environment, angry independents, will combine and make some things happen.
0: Talking to Brian Dayton, he's executive director of the West Virginia Chamber of Commerce. Brian, you know there are people out there listening right now saying, well, Chambers just salty. Chambers salty because some of these candidates won in House of Delegates races. The incumbents in some of these Senate races won. Are you salty, or is this just a matter of looking at the numbers?
6: Yeah, for us, this is just a matter of looking at the numbers. Essentially, would we have liked to have seen some improvement in the state Senate? Sure. And here's why. We are down over 7,000 jobs from this point last year. We're down in mining and logging. We're down in manufacturing. We're down in leisure and hospitality. Where we are up is healthcare. But we have some serious problems in West Virginia right now that need addressed. And we need legislators who are in there that are willing to go ahead, roll up their sleeves, and do the hard work. But at the end of the day, when we look back at the election result, it was largely a status quo election. Incumbents in the Senate predominantly won. Those groups spent an enormous amount of money against Senator Tom Tacuvo here in Kanawha County, against Senator Vince Deeds over in Greenbrier County. We supported both of them strongly, and both of them had commanding wins. They poured a lot of money in, but again, it was about $4 million came in from outside interests for a status quo election.
5: Nothing really changes till 28, right? I mean, that's what it comes down to.
6: That's basically it. You basically are this kind of the same lines are still in the sand.
0: He's Brian Dayton. He is the West Virginia Chamber of Commerce Executive Director. You can read his, where can we read your op-ed, by the way?
6: So it's been published in the Charleston Gazette and also in the Herald Dispatch. We have also added it to our website under commentary for anybody who wants to go check it out. So you just go to wvchamber.com and click under the commentary tab, and you can easily read it right there.
0: Brian Dayton, West Virginia Chamber of Commerce. Appreciate you stopping by, Brian. Thank you, as always.
6: Great, Dave. Good to see you.
0: Take a break. Back in a moment. This is Talk Line from the Inkova Insurance Studios.
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0: and vote Republican and wouldn't dare vote Democrat, I think you are seriously, seriously misunderstanding what it is to be an independent and the long-term mindset that these folks have. I think it's a gross misunderstanding. We'll see if I'm right.
1: And I still contend everybody wants to know, what do voters want? What do voters want? They want normal, TJ. Yeah. I think voters want normal, and normal means normal cultural issues, normal societal issues, normal business issues, grow the economy, fix the problems. They want normal. And whoever can deliver normal is going to be in the catbird seat.
0: If you're a traditional Republican, what has this supermajority got you? What has it got you? Nothing. Not a thing that we didn't already have. It's got us less focus on economic development and business growth in this state, which is what we desperately need. Why would you not want to weaken that supermajority in hopes that the agenda would balance itself out a bit more? That's my question. And I, you know, the Reagan conservatives, what I say are really the old school traditional conservatives. I don't see how you're happy with this. I don't see how you voted for this. This isn't what you voted for, is it?
1: Well, you voted against nuts, to put it bluntly. I mean, look, right. The Democrat Party, the mistake the Democrat Party made was embracing the far left. And this is the problem they're going to actually have, I think, in the national elections, embracing the far left. If you disassociate with that and act normal, same thing with the Republicans. The more you gravitate right to that far right, the worse off you are. Act normal. Be normal. Don't act normal. Just be normal. Be normal.
0: You know what the great thing about hitting rock bottom is? And I don't know that we're there. That's not what I'm saying. But once you hit rock bottom, you got nowhere to go but up. So whatever it's going to be, let it be. And then we can start to build back to what it means to be a traditional conservative, which is what I think most Republicans, most independent conservatives really want, rather than this far, far right radical agenda.
1: Coming up, Scott McFarland, friend of the show, is going to join us from Washington, D.C. We'll get the latest on what's happening at the Capitol a little bit later on. Brad Howe will stop by. It was an incredible weekend so far at Kendrick Family Ballpark. One more on tap today. It's for all the marbles, at least for now. We'll talk to Brad coming up, Ren Baker, at 11:06. 800-765-TALK, 800-765-8255. That's the phone number, 304-TALK, 304. This is Talk Line on Metro News. Metro News, for 40 years, has been the voice of West Virginia. It's 11:30. Let's get a news update. It's 10:30, actually. It's only 10:30. Let's get a news update from the Metro News Radio Network. 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
2: West Virginia Metro News. I'm Chris Lawrence. West Virginia provides input to federal officials on how to combat fraud.
3: Assistant State Attorney Lauren Plimel had the opportunity last week to travel to Washington, D.C. for the White House Task Force to Eliminate Fraud Roundtable, led by Vice President J.D. Vance. The task force was created by President Donald Trump in March to help combat fraud, waste, and abuse across government programs. Plimel was able to share what the state is doing to help combat fraud, including creating a data-driven system that uses both traditional methods and advanced analytical tools to assist with fraud investigations. She says she's happy that the federal government is taking steps to ensure the money isn't being wasted.
4: I am very excited to have the Trump administration focused on protecting the most vulnerable population.
3: Plimel said the most common case they see is financial exploitation. I'm Morgan Pimperton, WVMetroNews.com.
2: Head of Hospitality and Culinary Arts at Blue Ridge Community and Technical College says their goal is to turn out students who have job-ready skills, and Steve Weiss says the recent class does that.
5: Culmination of 2 years of hard work for our students. It's always a pleasure and honor to see the students walk after that hard 2 years of education.
2: And he said even in an age of artificial intelligence, the skills they're teaching are still in high demand. State Fire Marshal investigating a fatal fire early Saturday morning in Boone County. The blaze reported just after 5 a.m. at a two-story home in Van. 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
6: Come on, Liam, let's go. Get open. 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Oh, come on, use your head. 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
7: There he goes again. 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

0: I know he's embarrassed his dad ruins every game like this. 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
1: That's what Liam wants.
0: That's what we all want.
2: Be your student's biggest fan, not their biggest critic. 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
3: A trucker got a ticket for failure to maintain control after he struck a West Virginia Turnpike toll booth and injured a worker. The incident happened Saturday morning. The truck, driven by 28-year-old Cameron Huntington of Colorado, hit the toll booth and knocked it off its moorings. 61-year-old John Terry of Gallagher was working the booth. He fell out the window while the toll booth went the other way and hit a vehicle in the next lane. From the Metro News Anchor Desk, I'm Chris Lawrence.

0: We'll get to your text, 304-TALK-304. Phone number is 800-765-TALK, 800-765-8255. Brad Howe coming up next segment. We'll break down the weekend so far as the Mountaineers play for a berth in the NCAA Super Regionals. Not just a berth in the Super Regionals, but a chance to host the Super Regionals here in Granville. I'll die on that hill. 304-TALK, 304 is the text line, 800-765-8255.
1: Can I take
0: number.
1: A drink every time you say that? I mean, can we turn it into
0: you
1: a little
0: turn it into a
1: game?
0: Yeah, sure.
1: Yeah, let's
0: Why
1: do
0: not?
1: It.
0: I don't care. Gotta get our entertainment somewhere on this show. Joining us from Washington, D.C., Chief Washington Correspondent for Midas Touch. He also is on YouTube, Scott McFarland Reports. Very aptly named. Scott McFarland joins us this morning. Scott, good morning.
2: Good morning. Can we reflect for a moment on how crazy that last inning of that game was? I mean, is it five runs in the top of the last inning? I mean, that's a lifelong experience no matter what happens next for all those players.
0: It starts with an error by the third baseman on a routine ground ball. That gets the inning going. You have a the pitcher box in. That just shows you how much pressure was on that guy. Box in the game tying run, then the two-run homer. Baseball is the greatest sport, Scott.
2: At some point, that game is so memorable, it may become the lasting memory of no matter what happens next. Like when you're 20 years beyond this, you're one of those players, one of those alums. Like, that's the moment that sticks with you.
1: Well, I love what Schoenfeld said. I'm blacked out right now. This is crazy. Yeah. Look at our fans. I mean, he was just in ecstasy. It was great.
0: But, and I'll get into this with Brad in just a moment. But since we're here, if you win tonight, you host. Say they get all the way to Omaha. You go back. That's the moment. That's the moment where everything turns. Even if you are able to make it to Omaha. So,
2: and at home too, you know, in front of your crowd.
0: Oh, it's a great atmosphere. Great atmosphere at the ballpark. We can talk baseball the whole segment. I'm fine with that, Scott, if you're good with it. But Brad Howe will be joining us coming up a couple of minutes from now. We'll dive deep into the weekend that was with baseball. All right, Scott, there's a deal. There's no deal. President Trump wants a stronger deal. So we've got all that floating around with Iran. Senator Capito is actually going to join us tomorrow, but has she weighed in on what's going on with that situation in the Middle East so far?
2: Yes, and what she's going to tell you, I suspect, tomorrow is that she is concerned about the amount of munitions we do or don't have. I mean, there's been some expending of, you know, U.S. equipment, munitions, and it does drain a supply that we need to replenish. And that's one way of looking at this. The other way of looking at this is we're going to need to spend money. Increasingly, money that's not yet been set aside. So Congress is going to be asked, our local lawmakers are going to be asked to send hundreds of millions, maybe billions of dollars to help this war effort that continually reminds us Lucy, Charlie Brown and the football. Like there's a deal and then they pull the deal away. There's a deal and then Charlie Brown keeps running up trying to kick ball every Monday morning thinking this thing's going to turn to a peace agreement, never quite gets there. So I think one of the things we're going to press lawmakers here in Washington, and we'll have the opportunity tomorrow, is how close do you really think we are, East Hill? Because they keep saying it, they just don't deliver it.
1: Scott, is a silver lining in all of this, you talk about the fact we're going to have to spend money, and I agree we have to keep this stockpile because we have very real enemies in the world. We don't know what's going to happen with China. Is one of the silver linings here that we start to talk more about fiscal reality in Washington and the fact there are things we have to do and money we have to spend and we have to tighten our belt elsewhere?
2: Yeah, I think that's exactly right. It is raising awareness of we need to make better priorities with the money we have. Washington has a huge spending problem. Every member of the West Virginia congressional delegation, and I mean every member, has said as much. And there are going to be cutbacks on other things. I can tell you right now, my latest reporting over the weekend, gentlemen, is they're going to consider a 3 or 4% cut in federal agriculture spending. That means money for farms and farmers. Republicans run the show here. They think they're going to make cuts that actually end up helping farmers and cut out things that aren't necessary. But that's because we're having that conversation you just described. What do we need money for? What do we not? There is a reckoning coming, and this is not lost on voters. They don't want to see their money spent on nonsense.
0: Talking to Scott McFarland. He's Chief Washington Correspondent at Midas Touch. You can watch him on YouTube, Scott McFarland Reports. Those ag cuts, can you give us an example of what kind of cuts they're thinking about, how that might impact the agriculture industry here in West Virginia?
2: Senator Capito is the best one to ask that tomorrow. I'll tell you what to do. She's an appropriator. She's in charge of the purse strings, which is why she's so well positioned here in Washington. They haven't figured out the answer to that question. This is my unsatisfying response. They're going to have hearings this week. I mean, this week, either in the House or the Senate, to talk about where they're going to make cuts there. But you cut ag programs at your own peril politically. My guess, it's just a forecast because it's Republicans who control the committees. They'll probably cut nutritional assistance programs that tend to go to bluer communities. So if you are a nutritional assistance recipient in one of West Virginia's larger cities or one of its more high poverty rural communities, you may get cuts in your benefits. But that tends to be a cut that more impacts, I'm sorry, for lack of a better phrase, blue cities and blue states.
1: Scott, talk to us about the slush fund compared to what Republicans have to do on the Hill this week and the Votorama. What's at stake? How will it play out?
2: Like we said a few moments ago, people don't want their money spent on nonsense when they're groaning beneath the weight of food, fuel, fertilizer costs, and tough job markets. This thing's not popular. This slush fund, this $1.776 billion for those who are deemed by the president to be the victims of weaponized prosecutions, I can't find Republicans telling me they like this thing. I keep asking. There's one member of the House who told me, one, that he likes the idea. He's Ralph Norman, a retiring Republican from South Carolina. I can't find anybody else. We're going to ask senators about that beginning tonight when they return here to Washington. And I'll tell you right now, guarantee you this, senators don't want to be talking about that thing right now. They want their constituents back home hearing them talk about farms, gas prices, food prices, Iran. They want their members focused on the big issues, but we are going to distract all of them, for better or for worse, with a whole pile of questions about not just the slush fund, but all the money for the ballroom, all the money for the monumental arch, for the reflecting pool, for that UFC cage that is still towering over the White House, and for the Kennedy Center.
0: Speaking of the Kennedy Center, is it the Trump Kennedy Center or not, Scott?
2: So it's not, according to a federal judge here in D.C. In fact, the administration has about 10 days to literally scrape his name off the building under court order and remove his name from the website, from the literature, from everything. It's just not lawfully the Trump Kennedy Center. I'll tell you, because we all speak truth here. There are probably cameras surrounding the Kennedy Center indefinitely until that name comes off, because they can get the image of the name being scraped off the building. The cable networks are out there. All these knuckleheads on social media are out there. They want that iconic image. It does have to happen. He can appeal the judge's ruling, but the judge didn't say, you know, we'll hold off on the name removal in the meantime. That thing has got to literally be chiseled off the building between now and, say, June 12th. You'll see that image the moment it happens. I guarantee it.
1: Well, you know, and the administration has said, we will abide by court orders. So here you go. There's an opportunity to abide by that order. Is there any good argument, any plausible argument as to why his name should remain on?
2: I don't know what the legal argument would be to keep his name on. There's a plausible argument that could be made why he does have to close the place down. That's also been paused by the judge. That place was supposed to close for 2 years on July 4th by Trump's order saying a whole massive reconstruction and remodeling is necessary. The judge hasn't fully closed the door on that. You could make the argument, you can't keep it open now. All the acts have canceled. You've laid off all the staff. The place has been gutted. How do you keep it open and what would it be like? There's an argument there. But for the name, there isn't one. Congress must

0: to prove the name change, and they quite clearly did not, whether people like it or not.
1: Scott, where can folks find your reporting these days?
0: Thank you for asking. On Substack, if you've flirted with that platform, we do a daily enterprise rundown every morning at 7 a.m., stories you can't find anywhere else, including from West Virginia, and on YouTube twice a day. And let me be clear, gentlemen, my kids who are prime YouTube age now think YouTube is uncool because dad's on it.
1: I understand, Scott. I showed my nephews that we were on YouTube, and my nephew looked at it and goes, I wouldn't watch that. So I totally understand. Yep.
0: Thank you, guys.
1: Scott McFarland, Chief Washington Correspondent, Mind is Touch. And, of course, you can catch him on YouTube, Scott McFarland Reports. Coming up, Brad Howe will join us. We'll talk some baseball in a moment.
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2: 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Game time 6 o'clock. If you don't have a ticket, good luck. Go find a spot up around Walmart right now. It'll be on the ESPN family of networks. Great game last night. It's been a great weekend of NCAA regional baseball there in Granville. Brad Howell, three guys before the game, Metro News Sports, Metro News Sports Line. He joins us on Talk Line this morning. Brad, I know you are a man after my own heart when it comes to the romanticism of baseball, but what a great weekend of baseball.
3: Well, you're exactly right. It was an unbelievable weekend. To go with the just perfect weather, I mean, you talk about what was one of the best visuals in all of college baseball this weekend, and one of the most talked about regionals was right here in Morgantown. And it led with that weather, mid-70s, not a cloud in the sky every day. And then just some wonderful baseball games. If you're just a college baseball fan, you were entertained all weekend. And obviously, if you're a West Virginia fan, those games yesterday specifically, that's as good a day of baseball as I can remember. That game last night, I'm sure I'm a prisoner of the moment here, Dave, but that's an all-timer. That's got to be a top five memory of in a stadium, the place going bananas, an improbable comeback, and advancing on to a do-or-die game today. Just a great weekend of baseball, as well said by you.
4: Talk to us about that ninth inning, Brad. What really stood out in your mind as you watched last night?
3: I hate to use a Paul Schoenfeld line from afterwards, but I think I blacked out during it. It was just amazing. I mean, you're down three going into that, and you've seen that if you pay attention to this team all year. They have been so resilient. The ability to come back and keep clawing and all the cliche words you use, and they're there for a reason because this team has embodied this. But last night it just started. You get the first runner on, and it kind of came in a screwy way. They boot a ball, and then pretty soon that crowd is building and building and building. And you saw that take effect, and we talk all the time about the crowd and the advantages it gives you and why you want to play home games. And I thought that was on display this weekend. I thought late in that game in particular, the crowd was bananas, and it led to a bunch of Kentucky mistakes. So you need a lot to happen. You need Kentucky to screw some things up, which they did, and you need West Virginia's guys to come through in big moments, none bigger than the Schoenfeld blast to get you the lead. But it was just all that, the confluence of events of they were rattled, West Virginia was dialed in, and it was an awesome inning of baseball.
2: I totally agree with you, Brad. And I would go as far as to say the balk that scores the game-tying run, I'm not going to say it took pressure off of Schoenfeld, but now the game's tied. Now you can kind of take a deep breath and go, all right, he's got to throw me a strike, and then we know the ball ends up in the right field bullpen. It was just the way that inning built to that crescendo is something that you know, it only happens in Hollywood sometimes, buddy.
3: It's a great point, and you do so many baseball games, too. I mean, you can go an entire season and not see balks, let alone a balk to put a run in place, let alone to give it to tie the game, let alone to tie the game in the ninth inning of a regional. I mean, the magnitude of that particular moment, and go back a little bit. Kentucky balked in two different runs to West Virginia over the course of the couple games they've played already. So you just don't see that. And that's one of those things. I give credit to the crowd for that. I mean, you could tell they were rattled at that point, and it was evidenced by that play. But I'm with you because it was a fever pitch at that point. And you're right. That allows Schoenfeld to sit there, wait on that pitch, and turn on one. And then it was just absolute pandemonium when that ball left the park.
4: Kentucky pitching was not great last night. Meanwhile, Ben McDougal was a superstar. Talk about this scenario.
3: Yeah, you're right, TJ. And that's what happens when you get to this point in the regionals, right? People are way deep in the pen. Kentucky was, West Virginia was, and it needed outstanding pitching performances yesterday. And we can come back and talk about Dawson Montessa against Wake Forest, because if Dawson Montessa doesn't come out, and to steal a hockey term that you usually use for goaltenders, stand on his head. If Montessa doesn't pitch a gem against Wake, we're not even having the conversation about game two, so we can come back to that. But you're right on McDougal. What a fantastic performance by him. And if West Virginia advances on to this super regional or maybe beyond that, you will always remember Ben McDougal's performance. Here's what's interesting, and somebody texted me this morning. He pitched the same number of innings over the last 2 days as he had all season. He had had 5 2/3 innings coming in. He had 5 2/3 innings over the last couple of days. Five of them last night, only gave up 3 hits. Unfortunately, 2 of them were 2-strike home runs, solo shots. He was outstanding to hold the line. When West Virginia needed somebody to come in and hold the line and give the bats time to get back in it, McDougal did it. That was an all-time performance by him in a must-have moment.
5: But Brad, this is the way, this is baseball. This always happens in baseball. It's the guy that you don't expect, the guy that's thrown 5 innings all year, comes in and turns in the performance of a lifetime that gets you the one more day to play. So watch the greatest game that was invented, Brad.
3: Well, you're right, and there's right. There's 9 guys out there, and you need them all to make plays. And again, the stars were on display. I mean, how about Gavin Kelly, the blast earlier in the weekend? Gavin just did what he did. Matthew Gravelin comes in, and after the lineup shake by Sabins yesterday to mix some things up, Gravelin comes in and catches both games of the doubleheader last night. Armani Guzman hits nearly 500 to this point in the regional. 5 stolen bases, created absolute havoc on the base pass. I mean, you could go down the list. Ty Hall at third base continues to be one of the best defensive third basemen I've seen come through this program. So we can just go down the list. I'm leaving guys off. They were fantastic. But you're right. You have to have guys step up and do things that you haven't seen. McDougal is right there. And even though Dawson Montessa has had his moments this season, you've seen him, for him to go 7-plus the other day against a quality, a very, very good Wake Forest team that many people had picked to come out of this region nationally, and he comes in and he shuts down that home run hitting lineup and gives you a chance to even advance onto the Sunday night game, just remarkable. So the stars were doing it, the role players were doing it, and Dave, you said that exactly right. If you're going to advance on in these things, guys that you don't expect have to have big days. McDougal was that last night.
4: Preview tonight, who's on the hill?
3: That's a great question. I think the optimistic part of the Mountaineer fan base will seize what Steve Sabin said last night between 2 games, that Max Yale was out and threw a little bit, and some of that tenderness in the arm or shoulder area that he might be able to go. That changes the perspective massively tonight. If that's the case and Max Yale takes the bump tonight and you're in a do-or-die game, and when we've gone through all the pitching, we just talked about that, how both teams have used so much pitching, Kentucky in particular, if West Virginia is able to come back with the Big 12 pitcher of the year tonight, in whatever capacity that is, that's a huge boost to that. And then other than that, I think pretty much everybody else is available tonight. You saw Chance and Cole, who had a big, tremendous performance in game 1. He was up in the bullpen last night warming up in case McDougal needed help. So that would say to me, Chance and Cole's available tonight as well. But to me, the story all day will be, what is Max Yale's availability tonight? Because that changes the perspective of that game tonight in a massive way if he can go.
5: Brad, I've only got about 45 seconds here, but man, it is all out there for the Mountaineers right now. UCLA gets knocked off. You win. You're going to play at home for a chance to go to Omaha. You couldn't write a better story. It's all right there.
3: Simply remarkable that that has set up that way. And again, we can do that. We can speculate. We can look ahead, and certainly we're going to. If you're that team, just stay locked in. But you are right. Everything is right in front of you. That path is opened up. You've put yourself in a position to force this game 7 tonight. Go get it. And Dave, we go get it. I'll be back on with you tomorrow. We can talk about hosting a Super Regional. Got to get through tonight first. But, yes, it is opened up.
5: I am all in on the Granville Super Regional, Brad. I'm all in.
3: Goodness. Well, listen, I told you Friday, you're the only one calling that, but it's working now, so keep calling it that. Call whatever you want. It's working. Keep doing it.
5: Thank you, Brad. Appreciate it, buddy.
3: See you, guys.
5: Brad Howell, Metro News Sports, 3 guys before the game, Metro News Sports Line. Mountaineers, Wildcats, 6 o'clock tonight. Back to wrap up the first hour in a moment.
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8: Got any problems? Well, listen to this story. It makes you think. A buzzard. If you put a buzzard in a pen 6 feet around, it can't get out even though there's nothing on top because it has to run before it can fly. It's a prisoner with no top on that pen. A bat, amazing creature, but you know it has to be up on something elevated a little bit before it can take off. If it's just on a flat floor, it just goes around in circles. A bumblebee. 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
2: Couple of texts, 304-TALK, 304. Gotta say, Kentucky pitcher Alderman's mother was getting on my last nerve last night. Am I the only one? No, actually, you were not. I don't know why the cameras kept cutting to her pitch after pitch after pitch for three innings.
5: Because she was being annoying.
2: I felt bad for the people sitting around her, as a matter of fact.
5: But, you know, whatever. I'm not the director.
4: That's good TV.
2: It was something. Well, it was good TV. 304 talk, 304. It's D1, like I remember, when lower-level teams have a chance to play significant games. It's the new March Madness, says the texter. Go Big Blue! Finished tonight what should have been finished last night.
4: It's somebody that lives in Ashland that listens to us as a spillover.
2: The Kentucky-West Virginia scores were inversed. 11-9 Saturday for Kentucky, 11-9 Sunday for WVU. All right, hour number two coming up. We'll talk to the athletics director for West Virginia University, Bryn Baker, going to join us in 6 minutes. This is Talkline on Metro News, the voice of West Virginia.
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12: More defiance from Iran. I'm Dave Anthony, Fox News. There is a state media report that Iran will stop holding talks with the U.S. unless Israel stops attacking Hezbollah militants in Lebanon. Attacks that Israeli forces have ramped up. This after Iran retaliated to U.S. military strikes over the weekend that hit drones and radar and ground control sites.
13: Once again, Gulf Arab states here in the Middle East find themselves in the middle of this ongoing conflict between the U.S. and Iran. And for a second time in less than a week, Kuwait found themselves under attack by both missiles and drones early this morning. In fact, U.S. CENTCOM confirming that its forces intercepted two Iranian ballistic missiles targeting American forces based in Kuwait. They added no American personnel were hurt.
12: Fox's Jeff Paul in Dubai, and oil prices are surging up 8%. And Iraqi nationals due in court next hour in New York City, where Mohammed al-Saadi will be arraigned on terror charges, accused of providing support to Hezbollah and Iran.
14: Al-Saadi is accused of directing and planning nearly 20 terrorist attacks and attempted attacks throughout Europe and the United States.
12: Fox's Brian Yannis outside the courts.
14: Prosecutors say al-Saadi wanted to attack Jewish centers in Los Angeles, Scottsdale, Arizona, and plan to burn or bomb a synagogue here in New York City. Sources tell the New York Post al-Sadi also pledged to assassinate President Trump's daughter, Ivanka, and even had a blueprint of her Florida home.
12: Congress returns from break this week. Republicans will continue working on a plan Democrats can't block to fund immigration enforcement and border patrol. It was held up last month over opposition to the Trump administration anti-weaponization fund, nearly $1.8 billion for those who claim they were political targets of the Biden Justice Department. GOP Congresswoman Kat Kamick tells Fox Business.
11: As the wife of a first responder, absolutely under no circumstances would I ever support any payouts for anyone who ever assaulted law enforcement.
12: Those convicted in the January 6, 2021 Capitol riot could apply. America's listening to Fox News.
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2: WAJR News Times 1103 Fair 64 in Morgantown. Good morning. I'm Mike Nolting at the WAJR Anchor Desk. The news is brought to you by Omega Commercial Interiors in Morgantown and Charleston, a proud West Virginia company. Metro News AccuWeather says sunny, 74 for the high today. We've got the Metro News AccuWeather forecast coming up. A West Virginia 511 reports an incident-free interstate system at this hour. And it's a championship game 7 tonight at Kendrick Family Ballpark. WVU and Kentucky meet to decide who advances to the Super Regional. The Mountaineers scored 5 times in the 9th frame in a comeback to shock the Wildcats 11-9 last night. Governor Patrick Morrissey is in Preston County this hour. He's at the Vandalia Health Preston Memorial Hospital in Kingwood, announcing a $3.4 million Rural Local Health Challenge funding opportunity. And the Mon County Board of Education held a ceremonial groundbreaking for the Ronald Duke Pride Sports Complex at University High School. The complex will have baseball and softball fields and 8 tennis courts. Committee Chair Heidi Matheny says work begins very soon.
3: Official groundbreaking, we're estimating in August. If folks want to help the project come to completion, we're still taking donations to make it big and beautiful.
2: The Raley family's $1 million contribution will fund the construction. John A. Raley is a 1958 graduate of University High and a starting pitcher for the 1957 team that went 19-2. The Starbucks Veteran Social Hour is tomorrow morning at the Pierpont Starbucks location. That gets started at 7:30. The public is welcome to attend. 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The Metro News AccuWeather forecast is next.
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5: Here's the Metro News AccuWeather forecast. Today will bring partly sunny skies and pleasant conditions with a high of 74. Tonight, expect partly cloudy skies with a low of 52. Tomorrow will be mostly sunny and pleasant with a high of 72. Wednesday will also feature mostly sunny skies and pleasant weather with a high of 76. Thursday will be partly sunny with a high of 82, while Friday will have partial sunshine and a high of 84. With the Metro News AccuWeather forecast, I'm meteorologist Joe Lundberg.
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0: 765-8255. 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Coming up, bottom of the hour, we will talk to John Walls, West Virginia Wesleyan College. We have the 15 finalists for the West Virginia Scholar Program. The winner will be announced June 17th, receiving a full ride to West Virginia Wesleyan College. We'll talk to John Walls, bottom of the hour, and Eric Nelson will stop by. State Revenue Secretary will get an update on May revenue numbers. Say good morning once again, TJ Meadows in Charleston. TJ, good morning.
1: Good morning. Good to be back from vacation. You know, when you love what you do, it's so easy to come back from vacation. And I have not always loved what I have done. And it's a nice, you know, season, I guess, to be able to say that and be able to do that. It's my thought for the day.
0: 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Jackpots are growing in West Virginia. 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So go ahead, play today. The regional championship, regional title game tonight, game seven, all the marbles, however you want to describe it, West Virginia and Kentucky, 6 o'clock first pitch at Kendrick Family Ballpark. WVU Athletics Director Wren Baker joins us on Metro News Talk Line this morning. Wren, are you able to describe the atmosphere in the stadium last night when Schoenfeld was at the plate?
2: It was bananas, gentlemen, and thanks for having me on, Dave and TJ. Yeah, I've been in on the sideline and in the heart of a lot of intense atmospheres over the years, some good, some bad, but that was probably as good of one as I've ever seen. I actually got a text this morning from the broadcast team, and I'll just read it to you guys exactly. Buddy, I've called college baseball for a long time, from Coral Gables to Corvallis and everywhere in between, and I have never experienced an atmosphere like that. So that probably says it as good as I could say it.
1: What was running through your mind, Wren, when that ninth inning started? Take us from the start to the finish and the thought and emotion that went through your mind.
2: Well, you know, when you get this deep in a college baseball regional, every sporting event, there's things that makes it special. The college baseball regional is special just because there is so many games in such a short period of time. And, you know, everybody, as you get deeper into their pitching, you just never know what's going to happen. You know, there's going to be a lot of runs. One thing about this state and the people here is we don't ever quit. You look at so many things that we've overcome and adversities. And I think that's embedded in our fans. And so they were engaged still very much into it. The crowd was still very lively. And then you just start to stick good plays together. And all of a sudden you look up and you think you've got a chance. And certainly when the Kentucky pitcher balked and that pull that allowed the tying run to come in, that probably takes a little pressure off. And then Paul just stepped up there Paul's a really good player, has hit well this year, but hasn't hit a ton of home runs, but he saved the best one for when it mattered.
0: Talking to WVU Athletics Director Wren Baker here on Metro News Talk Line. Take a step back, Wren. Overall this year, it has been a remarkable year for the athletics program. The fourth NCAA regional that is being hosted here in Morgantown, the men's soccer regional, the women's soccer regional, NCAA women's basketball tournament comes to town, now the baseball tournament. It's been a huge year for the athletic department hosting those events, Wren, and for Morgantown, Montague County, and I would say North Central West Virginia. You feel the impact of having these things here in Morgantown.
2: Yeah, we've seen some early numbers from some of the regionals, and it's incredible the amount of economic activity, that it drives. And, you know, certainly, we have a lot of fans that come to these games that live in West Virginia and are from here. And so, you know, in some ways you're transferring those economic dollars from one part of the state to the other. But when you host other teams, you're bringing in outside dollars and the story of tourism in West Virginia and the growth and the industry that it's become, is huge. But still, I'm not sure that we are top of mind when people think about where do we vacation. And it's my belief we should be. And so when you have these events where people are coming into the state for something other than that, but they get a chance to see the incredible hiking trails, to read about, all the different, outdoor activities, waterfalls, river rafting, the great restaurants, the history and traditions, the museums throughout the state. I think it's really, really important that we try to show people a great time, that we make them feel welcome, because we need them to come back other than just for these games. But we have really tried to take on in the athletic department the responsibility to promote the state to guests when they come into town, and this is an awesome opportunity to do that.
1: I want to go back to the text that you just read. I mean, that's an edge, is it not? I mean, that atmosphere, that experience, to me, that helps with retention, recruitment. Talk about that atmosphere and that edge that gives not only the baseball program, but the entire athletic program.
2: Yeah, it's huge. And listen, when you're an athlete or a coach or even an old aging administrator like me, you put a lot into this, and you want to know that it matters to people. And I've worked at a lot of different institutions, and some places you kind of had to manufacture that. This is a place, West Virginia is not a place where you have to manufacture that. As you guys know, people are deeply invested in the success of the programs here. And it is a great advantage, and you do know when you go out there that it matters to people, and it's a responsibility that you take on. And I know when we bring coaches in, we talk about that. When things don't go well, you feel like you let the family down, because it's really one big family here in this state. And so I think it is special, and our fans always bring that advantage. And there's, different sports bring in. It's funny, I walk the tailgates of football over the course of the year, and I always say every tailgate community has its own culture. And they're all a little different, a little nuanced. And sports are that way too. But I think those baseball fans are amongst our most dedicated and passionate fans. We talk about that a lot. We've been sold out of season tickets for a couple of years, and so when you're sold out of something, there's always a supply and demand issue, and so we talk about the price, and we have went up, but not near as much as we probably could. But part of that is we don't want to price out those people who are loyal and dedicated, and so it is a very, very special atmosphere. And last night was a night that will anybody that was there will remember it, but people watching at home, I watched the game when I got home late last night, so that actually put me getting into bed really early in the morning. But you could feel it on the TV, and I'm sure people at home will remember that a long time too.
0: I was about to say the same thing, Wren. There are very few events that I've watched on television where you could feel the electricity coming through the TV set. Last night was one of them, and maybe it's because you got a little bit of a vested interest, but at the same time, you've got, hundreds of shirtless fans for whatever reason there in the bottom of the ninth inning. The crowd is just going insane. You could feel that electric, and you could feel it build right after the air, then the balk. You could feel that building in that ninth inning, and I would expect the crowd to be just as excited. And what'd you call them? Bananas? Be just as bananas tonight. Because look, Brent, it's right there. The path is right there. We could be talking about hosting a super regional this time tomorrow.
2: Yeah, so things have set up nicely, but the most important thing is that we show up tonight and do our best to cheer these guys on, root these guys on. But I will say this: I'm not saying I was close, but I was as close as I ever was has ever been to ripping my shirt off and going crazy last night. That would not have been a good representation of our athletic department. So, yeah, it was the energy level was off the charts. If there was something, I actually told a couple of the players when we were walking off the field, if you could bottle that up and sell it, there would be no drug addiction in America, because no. you could just get the euphoria from that, and that's all that you would ever need. It's one of the greatest feelings in the world, and no matter how many big moments that you get. I mean, I've been on the sidelines for Final Fours, conference championship games, the women's basketball regional. You get chills every time, and no matter how many times you experience those, it's the same thing every time.
1: Kind of a crazy question, but I'll ask it. Who's throwing out the first pitch tonight? You got Benson warming up his arm, or who's going to do that honor tonight?
2: That's a great question. Because it's an NCAA event, they don't really like to let you homer those things, and so we haven't had anybody throwing out first pitches at these. They did, every sport has its own nuanced rules, so we asked about playing country roads after the women's regional games, and we were told we cannot, although our fans acapella'd it pretty nicely. But they've allowed us to on this one, so you probably have seen some of the videos, and I think they even caught part of it on the TV broadcast last night.
1: It was great.
2: We've been able to sing country roads, but no distinguished people throwing out first pitch, but the governor was at our first game, and I've been told he may be there tonight, and several other state legislators and politicians, and so I do think it's the biggest show in town, so hopefully we can try to win this one tonight and maybe get a chance to do this.
1: I'm just saying, Wilson used to catch, and I got a pretty decent arm, so if you're looking for two guys, keep us in mind.
2: Well, if you show up and it's very decent, you may end up getting to do more than throughout the first pitch.
1: I've got 5 years of eligibility?
2: They're pitching.
1: Yeah, I'll work
2: exactly
1: on my doctorate.
2: Right.
1: Yeah.
2: Hey, I guarantee you it pays better now than it did when you were using any eligibility earlier in life. So,
1: amen.
0: Hey, will you please make sure the guys from the Worldwide Leader get some pepperoni rolls? They've talked about it all week. I think Bill Nevin actually sent over a few pepperoni rolls yesterday, but they've been talking about them all weekend, Ren.
2: I didn't go and see them for the second game yesterday, but I went in and chatted with them a little bit, and I'll make sure that they do not leave town without getting pepperoni rolls. But I did tell them, I said, listen, eat all the Italian food you can get while you're here. There's lots of great restaurants, but the Italian food here is as good as you'll ever get. And I explained to them about the Italian immigrants that come in and work coal mines, and how that's where the pepperoni rolls started, was those guys taking those into the mines. And so we had a little chat about it. And so I'll try and make sure that they that they've got a good sampling.
0: WVU Athletics Director Ren Baker. Hey, we appreciate you taking a few minutes with us today. Looking forward to the Game 7 tonight, and hopefully continuing on into the Super Regionals next weekend. Appreciate it, Ren.
2: Hey, thanks for having me on, guys.
0: Ren Baker, WVU Athletics Director. Again, first pitch scheduled for around 6 o'clock tonight at Kendrick Family Ballpark on the ESPN Family of Networks. Coming up, we'll get to some text, 304-TALK-304, and we'll introduce you to the finalist for the West Virginia Scholar Program. That comes up bottom of the hour. This is Talk Line from the Encove Insurance Studios.
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2: 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Let me add to the food for the analyst. We need someone to fly up Spring Hill Pastry hot dogs for this national TV crew. TJ, take care of that. Just hop in the Hop Chop 1, as we call it, and fly those up here.
3: You've had them.
2: The crew. Oh, yeah. Oh, they'll give you diabetes. They're great.
3: They'll give you diabetes.
2: I mean, they will, man.
3: No, as my grandma used to say, those will give you the sugar.
2: Yes, the sugar. You'll get the sugar. I'll tell you, I won't belabor the point, but it has been, if you've watched the broadcast and listened to the two doing play-by-play, I think Tom Hart's doing play-by-play, these guys have talked about local restaurants, Oliverio's, Stefano's, they've talked about the pepperoni roll. I mean, they've been Morgantown, Granville, Montague County, North Central West Virginia, on the map here in a national stage. This is everything you could ask for with this type of exposure. And I know you're a numbers guy, TJ, and somebody somewhere will do the analysis of how much this is actually worth monetarily. Personally, I would say it's priceless to have your school, your city, your state on display in a positive way. You can't put a dollar sign on that. That's why these events are so important when you're able to get them and host them and really put your best foot forward.
4: I don't think you can buy it. I mean, it's earned and it's so genuine. And, you know, Ren talked about the athletic department taking leadership and moving beyond the event and getting people into the community and all that we have to do here in West Virginia. I think that's an extension of the broadcast team too. You know, they're going to all these places. I'm sure the athletic department is saying, hey, hit this up, hit that up. But I have to tell you, Ren Baker, let's talk about him for a minute. I mean, 4 years, was he here? 4 years, I think. And it has been a rough 4 years, and he has navigated it extremely well. And not only has he done that, Dave, in my estimation, he really understands what it is to be a West Virginian. You know, how often do we worry about somebody coming in here? Well, will they get us? Will they understand what we're all about and what it means to be a West Virginian? This guy has executed that flawlessly. Flawlessly. And that's very important. And you talk about a guy that you want to make sure you can keep around. Nod, nod, wink, wink, whoever's listening in Stuart Hall. That's a guy you want to keep around.
2: Mike Benson, FYI, TJ's recommendation. Keep Ren Baker around. Back from vacation, really going out there on the limb, TJ.
4: I do, you know. I mean, hey.
2: No,
4: I do

0: has been. I mean, it's us against the world. I think that is the one thing that may be our saving grace here. It goes beyond politics, whether you're a Democrat, a Republican. It is West Virginia against the world. And it's always been that way because we're so small and we have so many challenges. And, you know, grit is part of who we are. We are a gritty people. Ren talked about that. And we never quit and we overcome. So, you know, on these days where we're at each other's throats and Lord knows I can get ticked off, and other people can too, but we got more in common than what we think. We just need to stop and realize it.
1: Texter says, hey, Dave, Granville is bringing in the money. You better. Granville, the smartest decision the town council of Granville made in the last 20 years is when they annexed that undeveloped property before the stores were there, before university town center was developed. Annexed that undeveloped property. And it has grown and grown. Look, when they put that stadium, there was nothing there. There was no road down to the other side of the interstate. That was empty. And some people, yours truly included, TJ, scoffed at the idea of the public-private partnership to build that stadium.
0: Say it ain't so.
1: That'll never develop into what you're thinking. And it absolutely has developed. That area of Granville and Montague County has absolutely grown. Exactly like the county commissioners at the time. Eldon Callan was a big proponent of that. They had the vision. I didn't. Mm-hmm. That's why I'm here and not there.
0: Well, correct me if I'm wrong, David, but I believe that was a TIF district.
1: Yeah. Oh, yeah, it's a TIF district. Yeah. Sure.
0: Those work. If you need any evidence, just take a look.
1: And that has... Go look on the other side of the interstate now where Bass Pro Shops is, and that side is it's also a TIF district and developing. But I digress.
0: Capitalism. It works.
1: But imagine that. Coming up, how did the state do as far as revenue collections go for the month of May? Well, we'll find out. Eric Nelson will join us. Also, next, we will meet, or at least learn the names, of the 15 finalists for the West Virginia Scholar Program. John Walls, West Virginia Wesleyan College, joins us next. This is Talk Line on Metro News for 40 years, the voice of West Virginia. It is 11:30 and time to get a news update. Let's check in with the Metro News Radio Network. Find out what's happening across the great state of West Virginia.
2: West Virginia Metro News, I'm Chris Lawrence. In a month, new laws requiring stricter regulation on the sale of vapes in West Virginia will take effect. The State Alcohol Beverage Control Administration, which will regulate the sales, is already busy providing training and educational assistance to vendors as well as their own inspectors. ABCA Commissioner Fred Wooten says they are getting their people up to speed and says that'll be the case even after the legislation takes effect.
3: We're training our agents up on what the rules and the regulations and what the state code says that these businesses are permitted to do. So the training will be ongoing and be consistent. So that's, we'll continue the training throughout this process.
2: And Wooten says the aim of the legislation was to keep vapes out of the hands of children under 18, which is the bottom line. There are a number of restrictions that are to be put in place, which limits the marketing of the products in West Virginia so as not to target youthful users. A federal fugitive has been apprehended in Kanawha County by one of the Sheriff's Department's canine officers. Samuel Manriquez was wanted on federal warrants and located in a vehicle traveling in the Dunbar area. Deputies pulled him over, but he took off on foot. They later got a tip he was in a home in Cross Lanes, and deputies went there, and a standoff ensued when he wouldn't come out. Now, they were prepared to get a search warrant, but the homeowner came home and cooperated, letting them in. K-9 Bingo was sent in and located Manriquez immediately in a closet. He was treated for dog bites before he was taken to jail. Deputies also seized a sizable amount of fentanyl. 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

0: The head of the Hospitality and Culinary Arts Program at Blue Ridge Community and Technical College says the program is not threatened by AI.
1: AI has quite a ways to go before we see, you know, a mechanism in the kitchen to the point that it's taking jobs away. People in our industry, the employers, you know, are looking for folks that we're training.
0: Steve Weiss says he is proud of the program and the graduates that they are putting out into the workforce. From the Metro News Anchor Desk, I'm Chris Lawrence.

0: State Revenue Secretary Eric Nelson will join us about 10 minutes from now. You may remember we reminded you for several months about the West Virginia Scholar Program. Told you to get your applications in, get ready, and now 15 juniors across the state of West Virginia have been selected as finalists for the West Virginia Scholar Program. The winner receives a full scholarship to West Virginia Wesleyan College. The winner will be announced during a luncheon down in Buchanan on June 17th. As a matter of fact, we will be broadcasting Talk Line live from West Virginia Wesleyan College on the 17th prior to that announcement. Joining us from West Virginia Wesleyan this morning, Vice President for Enrollment and Marketing, John Walls. John, good morning. Good to talk to you again.
1: Greg, good morning. It's great to talk to you and great to celebrate these finalists.
0: It is always a fun time of year. Now comes the hard part for the folks who have to sit in on these interviews and make some of these decisions. But, John, if you will, do you want to go ahead and announce the 15 finalists for the West Virginia Scholar Program?
1: Happy to do that. I want to congratulate everyone that applied for the scholarship. This was the most applications we've had, we believe, in at least 10 years for the program. And the average GPA of the applicants to the program was a 3.84, and the average GPA of these finalists was a 3.99. So really an impressive group of students, and I'll start by reading their names in alphabetical order. They are Aaron Ashcraft from Lincoln High School, Brenna Bond from Parkersburg High School, Micah Britton from Bridgeport High School, Megan Brown from Chapmanville, Amara Kaysen from Washington High School, Rowan Fluhardy from Bridgeport High School, Adeline Groves from Ripley, Hayden Harsani from Princeton Senior High School, Kaislyn Hughart from Woodrow Wilson High School, William Jarvis from Nicholas County, Jacob Rainier from Parkersburg South High School, Matilda Rodabaugh from Nicholas County, Audra Skidmore from Robert C. Byrd, Isaac Thompson from Lincoln County High School, and Alexandra Winstead from Musselman.
2: John, where does the program go from here? What happens next?
1: Yeah, so these finalists are in process of recording some interviews and putting some information up on the Metro News website. And beginning on Friday, June the 5th, voting will be open from the 5th until the 14th, where members of the public can actually go on, read about these excellent students, which I encourage anyone to do if you want to feel better about the state and the things our students are doing. That's a great way to do it. And you can actually vote, and the public vote is a portion of what ranks up to be the final winner that we'll announce on the 17th. But that online voting section is really the next section for the competition.
0: John, there's the overall winner. That is a full scholarship to West Virginia Wesleyan College, but there are also some first place, second place, if you will, scholarships available as well.
1: That's right. Yeah, our runners-up will receive $5,000 a year and $2,500 a year, respectively. We also always provide some benefits and nice things for our finalists in the program. And all the students that applied will be reaching out to give them some scholarship opportunities so they can get the earliest bite on all that stuff at West Virginia Wesleyan College.
2: John, you mentioned one of the facets of this program, and it's one of the things I like the most. Sometimes I'll be out and about, and we'll see the Utes, as we call them, do something a little bit questionable, and I'll look to my wife and say, well, let's wave the white flag to China now. But this group of students, when you look at these students, you're going to be inspired. And talk about that element of the program, because you come to Wesleyan and you see it, and you walk away feeling much better than what you did going in.
1: 100%. I mean, in every group recently, we've had entrepreneurs. That's always really exciting to see students that have started their own business and want to make something happen. We see servant leaders at pretty much every level of this competition, of those that are giving back, whether it's through their church, whether it's through community organizations. They're doing those things. Athletes, creative artists, many of these students that are a lot of those things, and those that are interested in the sciences and health and making things better in their community. And that's really, really exciting.
0: John Walls is joining us, Vice President for Enrollment and Marketing at West Virginia Wesleyan College. How has this program over the years, John, helped introduce West Virginia Wesleyan, not just to the students involved in the West Virginia Scholar Program, but introduce the college to students all over the state and the opportunities that are available right there in Buchanan?
1: Yeah, I think it's been a great opportunity. We've really appreciated the partnership with Metro News to be able to make this happen. You know, when you look at the geographic reach of this program, even with the finalists, it's from people from all around the state, from all different parts of the state, and to a person. Every time we have students enroll at the college, like we will in August, to come in for orientation, they tell us, well, I didn't think I could do this. I didn't think I had access to it. I didn't know about the school. And many of the students that have been at the campus for the Governor's School for the Arts, many of that have been here, that are finalists or that receive our service scholarship or other big awards at the school, they've come through this program. And so that really is a gateway for a lot of them just to realize that college is affordable and college is possible.
0: John Walls, Vice President for Enrollment and Marketing. It is the West Virginia Scholar Program. We've got the 15 finalists posted at WVMetroNews.com. Voting begins June 5th. The winners will be announced on June 17th. We'll be there in Buchanan at West Virginia Wesleyan College with Talk Line that day as well. John, good luck trying to pick a winner out of this group. I know it's always a hard decision every year.
1: Good problem to have is what we'd say. Thank you very much for the opportunity, and thanks for your partnership.
0: Absolutely. We'll see you here in a couple of weeks down in Buchanan. John Walls with West Virginia Wesleyan College, Vice President for Enrollment and Marketing. 800-765-TALK, 304-TALK, 304, the text line. A couple of texts here. Eric Nelson will join us a few minutes from now. Guys, the freshman and sophomore Costello brothers, one of which hit a home run for Wake Forest, their dad and uncle were standout wrestlers at WVU. Good to know. Guys, it's because Ren is a Virgo. Oh, well, I guess that explains it. Thank you. Did not know
2: should know that.
0: That.
2: I didn't either. Should know that.
0: 304 talk, 304. Back to politics. Guys, normal conservative registered independent voter. Can't wait until November so I can vote against Republican candidates. Supermajority of one party is not good. By the way, TJ, the meats you smoked this past weekend made my mouth water. LOL. Saw the pics on Facebook. Now I'm craving barbecue. What were you smoking?
2: So I had three different things on the smoker. I had a nice size tri-tip that I put together and had on there. I had a flank steak, and I also had a pork loin that had bacon crumbles all over it, and smoked that yesterday. It was quite good. Did some red potatoes with it, David, some corn on the cob, and my kids devoured it.
0: Flank steak, underrated cut of meat.
2: It really is. And picked one up. It was a nice size one, and kind of had chopped it all up. I'll get some pictures out there. I'll send to you. But it did. Pictures. I was very pleased.
0: I want samples. Pictures.
2: You know, I tell you what. I will have to smoke something because I think you're going to be in this neck of the woods in a week or two.
0: As we
2: talked about programming notes. So I'll have to put something together and see what I can do.
0: All right.
2: You and the boys in the press box. How about that?
0: Hey, look, guys in the press box will never turn down something to eat. That is a rule of thumb. By the way, speaking of something to eat, they did get pepperoni rolls to the booth last night for the ESPN guys. And I think it was Tom Hart, the play-by-play guy, mentioned something about wanting marinara sauce for his pepperoni roll. Internet lit him up.
2: Like, let him have it, huh?
0: No. You don't understand. That is illegal. And in fact, we've got a state law against that.
2: Did he weigh in on stick pepperoni versus sliced pepperoni? Because that's always a big one, too.
0: He did not, but I'm sure in the last 24 hours he's been educated on that, I would say, at this point.
2: Okay.
0: 304-TALK, 304, the text line, 800-765-8255, the phone number. Eric Nelson, State Revenue Secretary, will join us next. How did we do in the month of May? We'll find out next. This is Talk Line from the Inkova Insurance Studios.
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6: Collections for West Virginia's general revenue fund surpassed $381 million in May, a figure that exceeded the monthly estimate by $44 million, or 13.2%. For more, and to take a deeper dive into those revenue numbers, West Virginia's Secretary of the Revenue, Eric Nelson, joins us on Metro News Talk Line. Eric, good morning. Thanks for joining us.
7: Well, good morning, Dave, and thanks for having me.
6: So there's the... Go ahead.
7: I said, you started off. I'll just let you keep going with the revenue report. You got it covered.
6: That's the extent anyway, of my knowledge Eric. I just take the broad view. You can elaborate. So $381 million in May, that's $44 million over estimates. So elaborate a little bit on that.
7: Yes, sir, and thank you. So May continued, I think, a strong trend that we've seen over the last few months. You did mention we were up roughly $44 million for the month, 13%. And year to date, that brings total collections to a little over $5.1 billion, or roughly $313 million over estimates. That's about 6.5%. And then when one compares that to the prior year, we're a little over $180 million from the 25 11-month collections, and that's about 3.7%, which right in line with the inflation rate that we have seen in that 3.7-3.8% range. So we're pretty pleased with being able to stay in line with inflation. Dave, the big drivers for the revenue in May were the personal income tax, which were up $24 million, and then consumer sales tax at $17 million. So that accounted for the majority

0: if you're 44. And the personal income tax continues to run high. Some of our refunds have slowed a little bit, and there's been lower use of the car credit. And if I may, on the year to date, you know, we're up 313. The two drivers of two-thirds of that are personal income tax and severance. So between the two of those, that's two-thirds of that $313 million, and then filled in by consumer sales tax that's up about 37 year-to-date over the prior year, and interest at $34 million. So we're again excited through our 11 months. You know, one note to maybe make to you and other listeners is, you know, the budget that was passed had roughly $245 million in the back of the budget for things like road construction and some other one-time expenditures. So if we stay on this pace, which we expect to for June, we'll be able to cover all those expenditures as we had budgeted. And be happy to answer any questions and go from there. Thanks for having me.
1: Eric, good morning. Thank you for being here. Great report. That $313 million, that's significant. But you talked about inflation. We are starting to edge up, and that inflation curve is steepening. How worried are you that inflation will start to outpace our growth patterns in revenue?
0: Well, TJ, that's it's always a concern, and the unknowns in the Middle East and other things, and you know, we have these higher gas prices, which I think we're starting to see a little effect of that on some of our consumer sales tax. You know, we've got plenty of economic news development and some higher wages, but our 5% personal income tax deduction will just start going into effect with many people here later in the second quarter. So when you combine all of that with higher prices out there, there's always that room for caution, and I think we as a state need to look at that. And first and foremost, we look at our two biggest drivers, the personal income tax and the consumer sales tax.
2: Eric Nelson is joining us, West Virginia Revenue Secretary. Corporate net income tax collections down in May, but you point out May is typically a slow month. What other factors do you believe contributed to that?
0: Yeah, Dave, so the corporate net, periodically we have corporations with different timing of their returns as well as refunds, and so you see that hit the corporate net. But when one looks at the corporate net, that's less than 5% of our total general revenue budget. It has declined, and we see that basically staying steady. But when we're 5%, we're looking at the big drivers, and that's primarily the ones that most of our consumers are driving with the personal income tax and consumer sales tax.
1: Tobacco products tax failed to meet the estimate by $1 million in May. I'm guessing, Eric, that you'll tell us that's a continuation of folks switching over to vaping products. Talk about that, and what, if anything, needs to happen from a policy perspective?
0: Yeah, thank you for the question there, and you're spot on between vaping products and other products. There is a decline that we fully expect, you know, on the tobacco going forward. The legislature and the governor did sign a new bill this year as it relates to tightening down, I think, on the expansion of our vape industry and putting greater controls in place on that. And some of that will be going into effect here in the next couple of weeks and rolling into, the later half of this year. Our estimates out there, I think we have over 400 vape stores throughout the state. And, we need to put some reins around that. And not only from a health aspect, but also making sure that these shops are operating just the way all of our other consumer shops do.
2: He's Eric Nelson. He's the State Revenue Secretary. Hard to believe the next time we chat, Eric, we'll be talking about the end of fiscal year 26 and the beginning of fiscal year 27. Hard to believe, but we'll be halfway through the calendar year, too. So we'll catch up again in July.
0: Hey, look forward to it, Dave. Thanks so much. Y'all have a great day.
2: You as well. Eric Nelson, West Virginia Revenue Secretary. Again, revenue's coming in above estimates by $44 million. It is June 1st. Hard to believe, but that means we are officially, or unofficially, however you want to look at it, it's boat season. And the weather this week is absolutely gorgeous. You might have got out on your boat this past weekend. Maybe you didn't because, well, guess what? You don't have one. 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We sell family fun. We'll get in a couple of texts. We'll call it a day when we come back. This is Talk Line from the Encova Insurance Studios. Back in a moment.
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7: Homeless little boy selling papers on the street corner. It was really cold. He went over to a policeman and said, "Do you happen to know where a homeless boy like me could find a warm place tonight?" The policeman said, "You go right down the street. See that big white house? Knock on the door. When the lady comes to the door, just say, 'John 3:16.'" He did that, and the lady let him in, took him to the kitchen, fed him a big warm meal, ran him a really hot bath. He hadn't been that full and that warm for a long time, and then tucked him in to a soft bed with lots of blankets. And he thought, "I don't know about this John 3:16. I don't understand it, but it sure is good for a cold little boy." The next morning there was breakfast, and then she explained John 3:16 and the sacrifices Jesus made. You know it. "For God so loved the world that he gave his only begotten Son. Whosoever believeth in him should not perish but have everlasting life." A little hard to comprehend, but very real. 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

0: Please play responsibly. Powerball jackpot is up to $180 million. Mega Millions jackpot, $346 million. So go ahead, play today. Well, let's open up a can of worms at the last 2 minutes of the show. Why not? New reporting on Iran, TJ?
1: Yeah, Iran halts ceasefire talks with the United States. Says it will keep Strait of Hormuz closed. That from The Hill, but it's being reported widely by all outlets now at this point.
0: Look, I think we've both said it to some degree. I don't want to put words in your mouth. There's only one message Middle East regimes understand, and it's not deal-making. Iran's not interested, right?
1: No.
0: There's only one message, and Trump picked the fight. Now, once you pick the fight, you've got to finish that fight, or we just end up back where we started before the fight was started, and that's no good for anybody.
1: No, and you look, you cannot make a deal with someone who's dishonest. It's going to break the deal. I mean, these people have a track record of honesty that is, well, I can't even see it. So, I mean, to your point, it's time to move or not. I mean, Americans have patience. They don't have this much patience. I mean, so the price of a gas, everything's gone up and we accomplished nothing. And that doesn't work.
0: Just when gas prices dropped, I think 50 cents here in Morgantown in the last 3 or 4 days. Just with gas prices, just the hope of a deal, TJ. You saw the gas prices come down. And now, here we are again. But you got to, if you're going to go in, you're going to pick the fight, then you got to finish the fight.
1: And these guys will do anything they can to get a nuclear weapon, period. They're not trustworthy. They're not. So deal with it.
0: All right. That conversation will have to continue on tomorrow's show. U.S. Senator Shelley Moore Capito is scheduled to join us, and I believe we're going to have Treasurer Larry Pack stop by the show as well. Follow the news of the day over at the website, WVMetroNews.com. For Jake, Sophia, TJ, I'm Dave. We'll talk to you tomorrow morning, 10:06. This is Talk Line on Metro News. 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
3: President Trump still says Iran wants to make a deal. On Lisa Brady, Fox News. This after making changes in a proposed deal, Fox's Lucas Tomlinson at the White House.
4: President Trump has said on multiple occasions he has no deadline for an agreement with Iran. And over the weekend, he reiterated he's in no rush to make this deal.
5: The one guarantee that I have to have is that there will be no nuclear weapons. They've agreed to that. It was very interesting. They originally said, we will not develop a nuclear weapon. I said, well, what happens if you buy a nuclear weapon? So now it says we will not develop or in any way purchase a military weapon. That's a big difference.
3: However, Iran is reportedly making new demands, insisting attacks stop in Lebanon, where Israel is fighting Iran proxy Hezbollah. If that fighting doesn't stop, Iran State TV reporting the probability of a ceasefire ending is high. A court hearing in Chicago for the man accused in the killing of 18-year-old college student Sheridan Gorman.
6: Venezuelan national Jose Medina in Cook County Court for a discovery hearing about a month after the illegal immigrant pled not guilty to opening fire on a group of people near a beach, hitting and killing Sheridan Gorman, whose mother was also in court.
7: No more pretending that this is normal, and no more policies that protect dangerous people, while families like ours are left to bury their children, bear this pain.
6: The Department of Homeland Security says Medina was allowed to enter the U.S. under the Biden administration in 2023. Medina's defense team claims that he's mentally unfit to stand trial.
3: Fox's Jeff Manasso. This latest hearing just days after sheriff officials said Medina was found with a weapon in jail. Additional charges now pending. A former Colorado clerk convicted of taking part in a scheme to chase election conspiracy theories is out of prison. This follows the Colorado governor's decision to shorten the sentence for Tina Peters. 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
10: WAJR News Time is 12:03, Fair 70 at Morgantown. Good afternoon. I'm Mike Nolting at the WAJR Anchor Desk. The news is brought to you by Lang Monument in Morgantown's Wharf District, serving families for 150 years. Metro News AccuWeather says sunny and high of 74 today. We've got the Metro News AccuWeather forecast coming up. It's Championship Monday at the Kendrick Family Ballpark tonight. After a ninth-inning instant classic win, the Mountaineers go right back up against Kentucky tonight. A Metro News sports correspondent, Brad Howe, on the performance of pitcher Ben McDougal.
11: He was outstanding to hold the line. When West Virginia needed somebody to come in and hold the line and give the bats time to get back in it, McDougal did it. That was an all-time performance by him in a must-have moment.
10: 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Well, Governor Patrick Morrisey announced a $3.4 million rural health care challenge at the Vandalia Preston Memorial Hospital this morning. Health Secretary Dr. Arvind Singh provided some details.
12: Residents could potentially earn rewards for healthy behaviors, such as they could do daily mountaineer miles. They could attend their primary care provider visit or their wellness visits. They could manage and improve their chronic conditions like diabetes.
10: Singh said county agencies would also help promote that program. A U.S. District Court judge has granted a delay in the federal lawsuit over control of the Greenbrier Resort. It's after reviewing information about the $500 million financing plan. Now, Brad McElhaney has that full story. You'll find it at WVMetroNews.com. 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Fair 70 at Morgantown. The Metro News AccuWeather forecast is next on the Voice of Morgantown.
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8: Here's the Metro News AccuWeather forecast. This afternoon will bring partly sunny skies with pleasant conditions and a high of 74. Tonight, expect partly cloudy skies with a low of 51. Tomorrow will be mostly sunny and pleasant with a high of 73. By Wednesday, we can anticipate mostly sunny skies and pleasant weather continuing with a high of 76. Thursday will be partly sunny with a high of 82, while Friday will feature partial sunshine and a high of 84. With the Metro News AccuWeather forecast, I'm meteorologist Joe Lundberg.
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16: Hi, everyone. Welcome to the show. Welcome to June. It's June 1st, 2026. I'm 13 News and Tonight Live anchor Amanda Barron alongside Dave Allen. Chris Lawrence is standing by with today's top headlines, and TJ will join us with commentary coming up in just a couple of minutes. In a little bit, Brad Howe will join us to talk about the fantastic game that was WVU last night. Joe Procrato writes, two down, one to go, furious ninth inning rally extends the season for WVU with an 11-9 win over Kentucky. We'll talk about that coming up in just a little bit. Also, as we get excited about the summer season, Dave, the boys of summer are playing, and they'll play tonight at 6. But we're going to talk with Chelsea Ruby about the vacation guide for the state of West Virginia. It's always such a great coffee table, you know, magazine to have as well. I've saved the last couple just because they're so beautiful to have. So Chelsea will join us and talk more about that coming up in just a little bit.
1: Nobody sells West Virginia.

0: Virginia, quite like the tourism secretary does, and she's got a lot to sell. I mean, right now, West Virginia, a lot of good stuff going on in West Virginia. During the 2 o'clock hour, we're going to be joined by a gentleman, Amanda, that I actually interviewed on the local show in Charleston. His name is Dylan Hackworth, and he and his fiance are emergency services workers, and they are working on the history of emergency services around the state of West Virginia, going to these different fire departments and things of that nature. And it's really, really a good story about what they're trying to do. Eventually, they want to have an actual brick and mortar building that they can dedicate to emergency services workers. And so they've got the, they're driving all over the state of West Virginia. He told me on the local show that I think at one point that they had driven like round trip, like 10 hours or something, just to look at some photographs and scan them and come back again. So he's going to join us during the 2 o'clock hour. And after 2:30, as always, open line West Virginia.
1: Yeah, they're doing really cool work and it is so great. I think you mentioned it, like there's somebody that was able to get their hands on a photo of their grandfather
0: actually,
1: that they thought was like a, this story that he made up, and really it was actually true.
0: It was a fireman. He was here in the Kanawha County area, and they got, I guess, a copy of a photograph of him actually fighting a fire. And all these years, he had told his family about this big fire that he fought, and I guess they thought he was exaggerating because he was actually injured in the fire when he had to jump out of a window. Mm-hmm. And I think, and so they had never actually seen the picture, and they got it somehow and actually present, of course, the grandfather's now passed, but they were able to present that to the family, or to show the family, I should say.
1: To, like, prove that it was actually not just a tale that he made up.
0: Right,
1: like
0: exactly.
1: It was for real. All right, well, let's get a check on the day's top headlines with Chris. Happy Monday.
2: Happy Monday to you.
1: You know what? I got to tell you something, because it's right. You. I drove to Cleveland this weekend, and I have a feeling you're going to be doing a lot of stories. I mean, the amount of deer on the side of the road right now, people have to be careful. I mean, it is treacherous right now.
2: More than normal?
1: I counted a lot.
2: Really?
1: Like a ton.
2: In Ohio or West Virginia?
1: You know, mostly in Ohio. But there was some in Kentucky, but Ohio's like, I mean, it was significant.
2: I don't cover Ohio outdoors.
1: Okay, but you catch my drift. People drive. You know.
2: If you've been driving for any length of time in West Virginia, you just automatically know to watch out for deer. It's what everybody says when you say goodbye. You go, "It's good to see you. Watch out for deer." That's how you end every conversation in West Virginia.
1: Like saying, "I love you," right?
2: Exactly.
1: Love you too, Chris.
2: Yeah,
1: let's
2: love
1: get
2: you.
1: The check on the
2: love
1: day's
2: you.
1: Headlines.
2: Watch out for deer. That's the way every conversation ends.
1: All right. So, what's going on in the news?
2: In Martinsburg, deputies are investigating a carjacking that occurred on Sunday. A man, woman, and a child pulled into a gas station on Shepherdstown Road, and they were getting air in their tire when suddenly an individual, an African-American man with dreadlocks dressed in all black, came up to them with a pistol and told them to get out of the car or he would kill them, took the car and fled, made it as far as Hagerstown, and then he ditched that car and jacked another one in Maryland, and he's still being sought today. Fortunately, no one was injured. WEPM with that story earlier today. We have it at WVMetroNews.com. Here in Kanawha County, a canine officer is being credited with helping to capture a wanted felon, federal fugitive, as Samuel Manriquez was arrested. Authorities got information that he was in the Kanawha County area, pulled over a vehicle that he was driving, but he took off on foot. Then they got another tip that he was at a home in the Cross Lanes area. They got there, set up, he wouldn't come out, so it turned into a standoff, and they were going to get a search warrant for the home. However, the homeowner came home and went, "Yeah, you can go in my house, I don't care." So they went in there with the dog, and the dog found him in the closet. And after he was treated for a dog bite, he's now in jail. And revenue numbers are in for the month of May in West Virginia, with a month to go in the fiscal year. May's revenues were $44 million ahead of estimate, and year-to-date, they're $313 million ahead of estimate. The best payer in May was personal income tax. It was $25 million above estimate. And, of course, everybody in the state's talking about that game between the Mountaineers and Kentucky tonight. Really significant about this game, not only is it for the opportunity to advance in the NCAA to the Super Regional, by virtue of UCLA losing, the Mountaineers are playing for the opportunity to host that Super Regional, which would be amazing to play to go to Omaha from your own home stadium.
1: No,
2: that'd be really super.
1: Yeah, it's been so fun to just watch like college baseball's reaction to what happened
2: right
1: last night. Like, that was neat. All right.
2: I still have they released where you can watch it tonight? I've been trying to find that, and I can't. But
0: it's on the ESPN family of stations, I believe, because last night's game was on ESPN2. I believe I did hear someone say that.
2: I didn't know if they had specifically announced where it was. I know the first night it was on ESPN Plus, and since I don't pay for that,
0: I didn't. It started on the SEC network, I think, yesterday, because the other game ran a little bit.
2: I do
0: long.
2: Get that.
0: Yeah.
2: So.
0: But I
2: was just wondering, because everybody's going to be asking me, and I don't know.
1: So. ESPN 2.
2: There you go. It's on the Deuce.
1: ESPN, it's on the Deuce tonight at 6.
2: Is it no longer cool to call it the Deuce?
1: I don't know. It just made me laugh.
2: That's what they used to call
0: it.
1: I think it's cool.
2: Yeah.
1: That's probably all that matters. You think it's cool, Chris.
2: That's all I got.
1: Thank you, sir.
2: All right.
1: Appreciate it. We're going to check in with TJ. It's been a while since we've seen him in person. Mm-hmm. Looking forward to having a conversation with him about his trip to Disney World and his commentary today. You are listening to Metro News Midday on a Monday. Just want to remind you that blood drive in honor of Staff Sergeant Andrew Wolf is happening on Thursday from 11 to 5. In Inwood. So that's a great opportunity to sign up to give blood. There are still some slots available. If you don't live in that area in the Eastern Panhandle and you'd like to donate blood, you can certainly find a blood drive in your area and donate in his honor. His family would certainly appreciate that, because they know that that blood that was on the ambulance that day helped to save his life the day he was attacked in our nation's capital. 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We're back in just a minute.
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7: Some thoughts post-vacation. Let's begin with the state track meet. BPJ won an event. Many people are unhappy about it. I understand that. I understand why. I've made my own position on the broader issue abundantly clear. But some have chosen to make this personal, about the child. Don't do that. Life is difficult enough for children without adults directing anger, ridicule, or hostility toward them. Whatever one thinks about the policy questions involved, those questions should be directed toward institutions, courts, lawmakers, and governing bodies, not a child navigating incredibly difficult circumstances. Likewise, some have chosen to direct their frustration toward the SSAC. That is misplaced. The SSAC did not create this situation. The Fourth Circuit did. The association is operating under a legal framework imposed upon it. Blaming the organization for complying with a federal court ruling is akin to blaming the mail carrier for the contents of the letter. Pointless. Whether one agrees with the Fourth Circuit or not, that is where this disagreement belongs. And it remains highly likely that the Supreme Court will ultimately reverse the Fourth Circuit's decision to countermand West Virginia law on the issue. Patience is difficult. Personal experience has taught me that repeatedly. But difficult as it may be, faith in the system remains warranted. Our system is imperfect, but it works. Sometimes slowly, sometimes frustratingly. But over time, it works. And I believe it will work here as well. And finally, while I was away, the governor's press office took another public shot at West Virginia Watch reporter Amelia Nicely. Frankly, it seemed pointless. Nicely reported that the governor is considering providing $16 million to Star Academy, a for-profit organization. She also reported that Star Academy CEO John Alvanita donated nearly $42,000 to Governor Morrissey's campaign and affiliated political action committees, a fact first reported by the Wall Street Journal. In response, the governor's communications director called the story completely manufactured. What exactly was manufactured? What fact is being disputed? Nicely drew no conclusion. She offered no accusation. She simply presented information that many citizens would reasonably find relevant. Perhaps some in the administration would prefer that information receive less attention. That's understandable. But what is reported or not is outside their purview. There's a good reason for that, just as there's a good reason for the First Amendment. If the optics surrounding donor relationships are problematic, there are straightforward solutions. Don't take the money or publicly distance yourself from organizations that do. Responding with outrage rather than a measured counterargument when a reporter does her job often creates more questions than answers. As Hamlet famously observed, "The lady doth protest too much, methinks." For those who are not Shakespeare enthusiasts, the meaning is simple. When someone denies something with extraordinary vigor, observers sometimes begin to wonder why. No conclusions here either. The people of West Virginia are perfectly capable of drawing their own, and that is exactly what they will and should do. It's good to be back with you.
4: It's even better to see you in person. TJ's here now. Welcome back.
7: Good to be back.
4: Sometimes vacations like the one you were on, or you need a vacation from a vacation.
7: Let me tell you, what I have concluded, and as a shareholder, albeit a small one in the Walt Disney Corporation.
4: Oh, full disclosure.
7: Full disclosure. I don't believe there is a mechanism on the planet that is better than moving money from the pockets of parents to their own coffers than Walt Disney, especially when it comes to their theme parks. I love that as a shareholder. I don't really like it as a consumer, but yes, so we did the Disney thing with the kids, and oh, look, it was fun. It's a lot of walking around. My wife did a fabulous job of planning everything out from A to Z. It was very enjoyable. My kids liked it. My son and I rode Tron. That was one of the big ones that he wanted to do, which is like riding a one of the street bikes, you know, the heavy-duty racing street bikes kind of thing. There's a word for those that I won't use. And anyway,
4: you weren't like a Dapper Dan. This is like something else.
7: Yeah. It's, okay. It's on a roller coaster, but you're like on a motorcycle and you're riding it. And, so that was a lot of fun. We enjoyed that. We did Space Mountain. That was fun. A staple, Seven Dwarfs Mine Train. That was fun. Did Tower of Terror at Hollywood Studios. My kids enjoyed that. And it was a nice chance, to get away with them. So yeah. it was good.
4: Nice break. Well, we're glad to have you back.
7: It's good to be back.
4: Busy week, obviously, while you were gone. You know, the SSAC always kind of seems stuck in the middle of things.
7: Yeah.
4: They're an entity that has a lot of people like having opinions about what they do, but also not really making their own rules also. So that puts them in a interesting position.
7: Yeah. And Dave Wilson weighed in on this, my partner in crime, as I refer to him in my commentary, weighed in on this last week. And he's exactly right. Anyone that tells you that this is the SSAC's fault, I'll quote him, is lying to you. They're not being truthful. The courts stepped in here. If you want to blame somebody for this, blame the Fourth Circuit for enjoining West Virginia's law, not letting it go into effect. So if you want to be mad at anybody, be mad at the Fourth Circuit. I personally think the Supreme Court will remedy this very quickly upcoming. The case is pending before them. There have been some signs and other rulings that would point to a ruling from the court that would uphold West Virginia's law. We'll see what happens in due time. But if you want to be mad at anybody, be mad at the Fourth Circuit.
8: And if you want to be upset, that's perfectly fine.
7: Sure.
8: But don't take it out on the kid.
7: No.
8: By referring to it as it and things of that nature. We're still talking about a kid.
7: I talk about that in the commentary, and I did a video commentary on social media about this. I think it is despicable. I don't know any other word for it. When you talk about Pepper Jackson and refer to her as it, I'm going to call out my own here. I'm a believer. I'm a Christian. When I see people who profess to be Christians using that language on social media and setting that example and talking about one of God's creations as it, a child, or scorning a child. Look, I don't believe that a biological male should be playing in girls' sports. A transgender female athlete should be playing in girls' sports. I've been very clear about that. I believe it's a fallen world. I believe as a result of that fallen world, certain things can happen. You can read that commentary. But when I look at my Bible and I read about the fruits of the Spirit, that's not the fruits of the Spirit.
8: that's not telling someone the truth in love. And there's a place and a way to do things. And those who want to talk down and bully a child, I'm sorry, you have no place in the argument. I have no respect for you. And if that earns me scorn from people, so be it.
9: And I believe it did.
8: It did. It did. So be it. Look, I'm going to tell you what I think, and that's the truth of the matter. And if that earns me scorn, so be it. I'm not trying to fight with anyone, but I'm sorry. That's not right.
9: And you went to the defense in a totally unrelated item, because like I said, you were gone for a week. A lot happened in the week when you were gone, but you went to the defense of a friend of the program, friend of the network, Amelia Nicely of West Virginia Watch.
8: Yeah, the governor's office, press office, talked about a piece that she put out. Lars Dalside, who is the governor's communications director, he's known as the Stranded Viking on X. Love the name, by the way. Great profile for X. He posted that the story was manufactured. Nicely talked about the TANF cuts that we've all been talking about in West Virginia. She talked about reporting from the Wall Street Journal that's well known that the governor is mulling over $16 million in funding that would come from the TANF bucket for Star Academy. Star Academy is one of these alternative programs that has been piloted throughout West Virginia, and the results are not stellar. Let's just put it at that. Matter of fact, some of the pilots, all of the pilots, I believe, have been closed in the state because they did not yield success. Now, there could be multiple reasons for that. I'm not trying to be pejorative of Star Academy. But Nicely put the facts out there. She didn't draw conclusions. She didn't offer her opinion. And they called the piece manufactured. Well, look, guys, if you don't like the optics because of the fact that the CEO of Star Academy gave $42,000 to the governor's campaigns and political action committees, then don't take the money or disavow the money. Don't call out a reporter who's being unbiased. Unlike me, I'm a talk show host. I offer my opinion. This is a reporter that is putting facts together. Now, if you don't like that she put facts from situation A and situation B into a piece, okay, but there's nothing wrong with that. West Virginians will draw what conclusion they want to draw. There's a reason we have the First Amendment in this country. They can be mad. That's fine. They can be upset. That's their right. But, you know, I think someone needs to speak up, because when we want to silence people for putting facts out there, when we want to say that stories are manufactured and somehow made up to have some kind of bias, I'm sorry, that crosses a line a bit. And I'm expressing that opinion.
10: Yeah. David, as a local reporter, you know that you don't have time to manufacture stories.
8: No.
10: You might maybe see it like, I don't even want to like. In a 24-hour news cycle, like what we see on cable news and things like that, like maybe are there discussions with news people that people might think, oh, that was a stretch. But as a local reporter, I think.
8: Look, I read the piece. Yeah. He's quoted in the piece. I don't think there was anything wrong with it. I'm not, again, you're a journalist. I don't expect you to opine on it. Dave, you can if you want. I didn't see anything.

0: Credible outlet. Last time I checked.
1: Let's real fast talk about the Greenbrier. The judge has granted a delay in that federal lawsuit proceedings, of course, over the gem of West Virginia, the crown jewel, the Greenbrier. Any thoughts on the back and forth that ensued last week?
0: I think it's equitable. I think the judge rightly realizes that taking of someone's property, it should be a last resort. So justice gets one chance. The family gets one chance to make it work with this new lender, which is a private credit institution. Omni will have to live with that. Omni bought the debt to be able to take the Greenbrier over. That's business. Nothing wrong with that, but they'll also have to suffer through to claim, well, our investment could be at risk. You knew that. You knew that, Omni, going in. I mean, anybody knew that going in.
1: Isn't that what an investment?
0: Well, every investment has risk, but to say that there are operational issues, you knew that. Mm-hmm. You knew that. So now it gets down to the fact that you get one last chance, and if it doesn't work out, the judge has indicated in the order things could swing the other way. You know who the real winner is out of all that? The lender. Talk about leverage. Mm-hmm. Talk about having somebody and being able to dictate your terms. You thought Carter Bank was a tough lender? Wait, this guy. Old buddy.
1: They're used to, you know, tough
0: situations.
1: Yeah,
0: and they know how to play. They're big boys.
1: Okay. We'll watch and see. Yep. TJ, we're glad you're back.
0: It's good to be back. Appreciate you too.
1: We're going to take a quick break. We're back with more Metro News Midday in a second.

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1: West Virginia Metro News, I'm Chris Lawrence. Scary moments for a family in Martinsburg when their vehicle was stolen in a carjacking. Sheriff Rob Blair says the man, woman, and child had stopped to get air in a tire Sunday when the suspect came up threatening them with a firearm.
2: They did the right thing. They let the individual take the vehicle. They were apparently there filling up a tire with air. They had a almost a flat. That may have been the reason the individual made it to Hagerstown, ditched the car, and apparently took another car by force, armed.
1: Berkeley County Sheriff's Department asking anyone who may have witnessed or had knowledge of the incident to give them a call. A Kanawha County canine officer is credited with helping apprehend a wanted fugitive. Deputies pulled over Samuel Manriquez, who had federal warrants for his arrest, but he fled on foot. Deputies got a tip he was hiding out at a home in Cross Lanes, and that led to a standoff. Soon the homeowner arrived, though, and agreed to let police inside. That's when canine Bingo was able to locate Manriquez hiding in a closet. He's now behind bars. Deputies also found a large cache of fentanyl during their investigation. More charges are pending. State's May revenue figures are $44 million ahead of estimate for the month, with a month to go in the fiscal year. Total collections are $5.124 billion. That's $313 million ahead of estimate. Personal income taxes topped the list of in May at $125 million. Over expectations. 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
1: It's expected to be standing room only tonight when the Mountaineer baseball team squares off with Kentucky at Kendrick Family Ballpark. WVU won a thrilling victory last night with a home run in the ninth inning to complete a comeback to beat the Wildcats and send the Morgantown Regional to the NCAA tournament to a fourth night winner-take-all. Not only will there be a chance to advance to a Super Regional, but by virtue of the top team in baseball, UCLA, losing, WVU, if they win, would host the Super Regional. From the Metro News Anchor Desk, I'm Chris Lawrence.
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1: Welcome back to the show. 26 away from 1 o'clock on a Monday afternoon. It's Metro News Midday. 13 News and Tonight Live anchor Amanda Baird. Alongside me, Dave Allen. Ryan Nicholson is our producer today. The state's biggest online auction is going on this week at WVBargains.com. 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You've heard us talking about it quite a bit over the last couple of months, talking about the West Virginia Scholar Program, as we do every year, teaming up with the folks at West Virginia Wesleyan. John Walls is the Vice President for Enrollment and Marketing at Wesleyan. He joins us now. Good afternoon, sir. Welcome to the show.
2: Yeah, good afternoon. It's really an exciting time, and happy to talk about this process and these finalists.
1: All right, and so we just kind of catch people up. It'd be hard for me to believe that that people don't know about this, because we've done it for so long, this partnership with Wesleyan and Metro News. But explain how this whole process worked.
2: Yeah, so, you know, what we start when we get into this, we advertise this statewide scholarship program, and happy to say that this year we had the largest number of applicants, I believe, in over 10 years to the program. So it was really exciting to see so many applicants. The average GPA of the applicants, just the applicants, was a 3.84, and of the finalists, is a 3.99. And so those students submit a bunch of things, including an essay along with their transcripts, and that's whittled down to a group of 15 finalists. And then those finalists now are going to go on to do some interviews and things where the public can actually vote to be part of the West Virginia Scholar that is named on the 17th of June of this month.
1: And to be clear, I mean, they're basically getting a full ride to Wesleyan.
2: That's correct. Yeah, the winner receives full tuition, room, board, and fees, every cost covered in terms of attending Wesleyan. Great awards for runners-up, for the finalists that get a lot of benefits. So, it's a really exciting and life-changing opportunity, certainly for the winner.
1: And, of course, I think Wilson and Meadows are going to be doing Talk Line live at Wesleyan on the campus, as Hoppy did so for so many years as well. We have a story posted about it at WVMetroNews.com. Why don't you go down the list of the finalists for us, John?
2: Yeah, sure. I'll just say them here in alphabetical order. They are Aaron Ashcraft from Lincoln, Brenna Bond from Parkersburg High School, Micah Britton from Bridgeport High School, Megan Brown from Chapmanville, Amara Kason from Washington High School, Rowan Fluharty from Bridgeport, Adeline Groves from Ripley High School, Hayden Harsanyi from Princeton Senior High School, Kaislyn Hughart from Woodrow Wilson, William Jarvis from Nicholas County High School, Jacob Rainier from Parkersburg South, Matilda Rodabaugh, also from Nicholas County, Audra Skidmore from Robert C. Byrd High School, Isaac Thompson from Lincoln County High School, and finally Alexandra Winstead from Musselman.
1: And these young men and women sat down with their parents and they applied for this. You said that we had the largest turnout in some time, maybe ever. Give me a ballpark on how many we had that applied.
2: It was definitely in the hundreds for sure. People that actually submitted a full application, and so it was really, really exciting, and just such talented students from all around the state, and really heartening for our team to see applications like that and to read about the excellent stories of all of these applicants.
1: Well, and again, you know, these students, it's a great partnership between our company and Wesleyan, because even if the students aren't chosen for the full ride, they get to learn a lot about West Virginia Wesleyan and know that it's a fine place to study, even if they don't get the scholarship.
2: That's correct. A lot of the applicants, aside from just the finalists, become top candidates for our arts awards, for the service scholarship at Wesleyan, for athletic awards at the school. And so they really become the priority because they're our first students that have applied for next year. And so for our team, they become really sort of the VIPs in this process and the people that we really care about as we get into next year's item. But really excited to welcome these finalists to campus here in a few weeks. And we're looking forward to hosting all of you and having a really great program on campus.
1: And it's a great campus. I mean, I've spent time on campus at Wesleyan. It's a beautiful, beautiful campus. It's absolutely fantastic. And you guys are really doing some great things with higher education.
2: Yeah, thank you. Our president, Dr. James Moore, ensures that we and the college are aligned with really solving the states and regions' needs, whether it's in health care, whether it's in clinical mental health, whether it's in addiction and recovery. We're just really trying to serve a lot of those needs and produce graduates that really want to change the state. And again, that's where this program is so foundational, because these students really, to a person, in their essays and things, always tell us about all the great things they want to do right here. And that's very exciting to all of us.
1: Yeah, I mean, we hear all the time about the struggle to try to keep young people, people in general, in West Virginia. And many of these applications, as you and others have pointed out to me, these are students who say, here is why I want to go to Wesleyan, and here's what I want to do in my community. They don't say, this is what I want to do when I go to Charlotte. They say, this is what I want to do in my particular hometown.
2: Yeah, and we're finding more and more they feel driven that way. A lot of servant leaders in this group of students, a lot of students that have just been involved across a lot of different capacities and see those needs and want to make a difference. And now we've been doing this program long enough that we see people that are working in our communities as doctors or advocates or attorneys or all different kinds of things, teachers. And that's very exciting to us. And we're very thankful for the partnership and for all the great sponsorships that make it possible.
1: We're talking to John Walls again, Vice President for Enrollment and Marketing at West Virginia Wesleyan. And again, I do think that when, you know, as you, we've been doing this program for a long time, that when you actually see these students in their neighborhoods, in their communities doing these things, that's got to make you feel pretty good, you and everybody at Wesleyan.
2: It does, and you know, we know it's a competition, and we know only one student. You know, when you do something like this, one student walks away as the winner or what have you. But as we work through it, and when we're excited about that, we're just excited to get to know each and every one of them and to share these experiences. And we always love hearing when the sponsors come, hearing these people that are leaders in industry from all across the state reflect on what they've learned about these students and how eye-opening it is for them as well.
3: I want to congratulate you guys, too, on commencement. I know you guys had some new degree conferrals this time around, so it's always exciting to see the kids walk across the stage. How are you guys handling summer? What kinds of things are going on over the summer to get everybody ready for that orientation weekend that'll happen in late August?
2: Yeah, that's just it. It feels like summer is very short
3: right?
2: These days, but as I look out my window, we see the arrivals of Methodist leaders from around the state. This is the week of the West Virginia Conference of the United Methodist Church on our campus. So youth and leaders from all around the state come and convene here for those meetings, getting ready to host the Governor's School for the Arts, which we've hosted the last 2 years, and we're hosting again this summer, which begins in June as well. So having the most talented artists in the state is always exciting. And then, yeah, we get into early arrivals in the very early part of August with football and marching band and our soccer and volleyball teams and all those groups getting back in early August. And so it's about making all of them feel welcome, making sure students have access to everything, and yeah, getting people onto our beautiful campus just to see and get assimilated. And yeah, we've had a really exciting year that way.
3: Yeah, and Bob Thompson was your all's commencement speaker. Did he play any music or did he just talk? Because he's got such a great voice, too.
2: Yeah. Bob addressed the graduates with a really awesome message about, you know, being needed and really about that message of changing West Virginia and having a chance for us to be the leaders in that way. And of course, our president, Dr. James Moore, is a Grammy nominated jazz musician who plays with Bob and will be playing with him, I believe, as part of the regatta festivities and as part of his Joy to the World concert. And so Dr. Moore and Bob know each other very, very well and go a long way back. And so he's had a lot of great ties and has performed here a lot of times. He didn't play at the commencement, but he really offered an uplifting speech that we'll all remember for a long time.
1: John, before we let you go, let's go over the timeline again. Now, I know that the students are being interviewed right now. As you said, the public can weigh in. Where are we right now?
2: Yeah, so the online voting opens up on June the 5th. So right now, you can anyone can go to wvmetronews.com and read about the finalists. But this Friday, there'll be interviews and information there that the public can actually look at and vote. And that process is open between then and June the 14th. And so the vote is a portion. The sponsors read all the finalist applications and do some rankings. And, of course, there's other parts of that process. But the vote can make a difference and make a very big difference. So we encourage everyone to go to wvmetronews.com. To see all the finalists, to read about their stories, if nothing else, just to feel better about your day. And then, find some they want to support and follow the voting process there. And again, that'll be up until the 14th. 16th, and then on the 17th, we'll have our banquet here on campus, as you mentioned, hosting Talkline right here from the campus, and then we'll make the announcement right there at lunch.
1: John Walls, Vice President for Enrollment and Marketing at West Virginia Wesleyan. We appreciate you being here. Thanks a lot.
2: Quite welcome. You guys have a great day. Thank you.
1: You as well. Still talking about that Mountaineer baseball game from last night. What a ninth inning for the Mountaineers, and now they get to do it all again against Kentucky tonight. Metro News Sports' Brad Howe joins us next. Stay with us.
0: We'll be right back. 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
4: 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The San Antonio Spurs breaking the brains of everybody that follows the NBA. In the finals, with its best player at age 22 in Victor Wembanyama, Steph Castle, 21, Dylan Harper, age 20. If the Spurs beat the Knicks in the NBA finals, it does feel like the start of a potential dynasty. I'm Nick Costos.
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9: Welcome back to the show. 6 o'clock tonight is when WVU will take to the field once again, hoping to head on to a super regional, maybe hoping to stay put, Brad Howe, for a super regional. He joins us now on Metro News Midday. Thanks for being here.
10: Oh, my pleasure. Love to come on with you guys and talk baseball. We need to keep doing this. Let's get another win tonight. And as you said, listen, there's a lot to play for, and there's a lot we could talk about here. A lot to play for still in front of you, but none of it matters if you don't get by tonight. So you got to take care of your business tonight. And quite frankly, it's pretty miraculous that you got yourself in a position to even have this conversation about going on tonight. It was a wonderful weekend at the ballpark.
9: Was there something different about that crowd last night and just the whole overall mood?
10: Well, Amanda, it was bonkers starting on Friday. So you could feel this thing, as we talked last week, you could feel the thing building all week. And there was a great vibe just around town about this coming. And then Friday night was awesome. It was packed. They were hanging off the hillsides. And you handled your business in good shape against Binghamton. And you come back Saturday. It was a great game against Kentucky, another wonderful crowd. But to answer your question, yes, once you got through that game against Wake Forest yesterday, which that'll probably get lost a little bit in the shuffle and the excitement of last night, but yet it shouldn't. Dawson Montessa put together an all-time performance and one you had to have that got you to that night game and allowed you to play the other game. But by the time that ninth inning started rolling last night, that atmosphere in the ballpark was as good as any atmosphere I've been around. I've been around here 3 decades at games in football stadiums at Mountaineer Field and the Coliseum, and certainly more total bodies in those buildings, but none as wild as it was last night when West Virginia was mounting that comeback. And then when Paul Schoenfeld left the yard down that right field line, it was absolute bedlam in there.
9: Yeah. Can't even imagine what that was like.
11: And Brad, you talk about great moments in Mountaineer history, and there's been so many going across the sports and so many in baseball as well. But I heard you on with Wilson Meadows on Talkline. I mean, this has got to rank right up there with some of those all-time great. That game last night that went over Kentucky's got to rank very, very high on the list of great Mountaineer moments through the years.
10: Yeah, Dave, I'm with you. And listen, I know we're all prisoners of the moment. And when you were standing in that building last night and feeling the energy, and you could probably still hear it in my voice, I can't wait to get to the game tonight and get that one going. So there's probably some of that prisoner of the moment. But, man, you're down three with the season on the line and that place going bananas. And the way baseball works, you know, football, you drive down the field, and basketball, you can have a back and forth or hit a big shot. But that baseball inning just kept building and building and building. And you could see, guys, you could flat out see Kentucky was rattled. That crowd made a difference. And we talk about the crowd a lot and this Mountaineer fan base and what it can do. I thought that was a tangible example last night of what a crowd can do, and this fan base in particular. Those Kentucky guys, bless their heart, they were flustered. And you saw it, and they kept on raveling, and West Virginia kept performing, and it was just a great moment. And yeah, I don't know where that one ranks, Dave, but I've got that way up my list of great moments in any sport at this university.
11: I would agree with that. And you talk about, you know, Kentucky being rattled, that balk in the game last night too. That was definitely a pivotal moment.
10: Agree with you. And you could go all season and not see balks. We saw two of them from Kentucky, one in each of the games. So yeah, and I think that's a direct result of that crowd being in a fever pitch.
11: Well, speaking of the crowd, we do have a text. Somebody wanted to know who the home team is going to be tonight.
10: Yeah, it's been a good question because it's kind of odd. West Virginia has been the host team but hasn't been the home team every game as you rotate a little bit in the Super Regional. My understanding is West Virginia is the home team this evening in this deciding game.
9: How do we keep this momentum up tonight? They take to the field at 6 o'clock. Like, what are they really going to have to focus on tonight?
10: Yeah, it's a great question because this was Kentucky's message, but I think West Virginia has to take it a little bit too, and that was you got to put last night behind you. You've got to leave that around, and if you're West Virginia, you want to draw upon that confidence you gained that doesn't matter if you get down. You still got a chance to come back in it, but I think the story for today, guys, is will Max Yale be available? The Big 12 pitcher of the year left Saturday's game with some soreness in his arm and didn't get out of the first inning. There was some talk from Steve Saban between games that he might be available today. So whatever that means, if he's available at all for any amount of time, West Virginia could use the pitching. Both teams are deep into their bullpen. So if the Big 12 pitcher of the year is available, that will be a huge step in keeping this thing rolling tonight.
9: Have you had a chance to check in on Coach today or just last night here? What are you hearing? How's he doing?
10: Yeah, so I think he's doing great. I sent him a text late last night, got a response this morning, and he's fired up and ready to go. And you want to keep this train rolling along the tracks as long as you can.
9: It's interesting because it's like the win against Wake Forest and then this win last night. Like, there have been a lot of dramatic moments in this baseball season, like a lot.
10: There has, and this has just been a great team to watch, and that goes back over the last couple of years. It's remarkable, guys, where this program has gotten to, and the job that Randy Mazey did to begin it with the help of Steve Sabins and his assistant. Now the baton pass over to Steve, and he has taken that and been running with it, and it's a great group of guys. They're easy to root for. They are a lot of fun to watch. You're never out of the game, and you got one more this evening, and you mentioned it. I don't want to talk about it too much. If we win tonight, I'm happy to come back on, and we'll address it. But the path is opened up with no UCLA. You could host Supers for the first time ever if you can handle your business tonight, which won't be easy. Listen, Kentucky's very good. Back's against the wall. They're going to come out rolling tonight. This should be a fun college baseball game.
9: Well, you can come on the show no matter what, anytime you want.
10: Thank you.
9: Open invitation.
11: Whether you're discussing the Granville Invitational or not.
10: Well, I told Wilson today, Dave's been calling it the Granville Invitational because technically the park is in Granville. He's the only one using Granville, but I told him today, whatever he's been doing, keep doing it. Everybody just keep doing what you've been doing because it's working, and we need another one this evening.
9: Let's keep it going. We'll look forward to talking to you either way tomorrow. How about that?
10: Okay, deal. Thanks,
9: awesome.
10: Amanda.
9: Thank you so much.
11: It is 12:54. We will take a break and wrap up hour number one of Metro News Midday right after this.
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12: Homeless little boy selling papers on the street corner. It was really cold. He went over to a policeman and said, "Do you happen to know where a homeless boy like me could find a warm place tonight?" The policeman said, "You go right down the street. See that big white house? Knock on the door. When the lady comes to the door, just say, 'John 316.'" He did that, and the lady let him in, took him to the kitchen, fed him a big warm meal, ran him a really hot bath. He hadn't been that full and that warm for a long time, and then tucked him in to a soft bed with lots of blankets. And he thought, "I don't know about this John 3:16. I don't understand it, but it sure is good for a cold little boy." The next morning there was breakfast, and then she explained John 3:16 and the sacrifices Jesus made. You know it. "For God so loved the world that he gave his only begotten Son. Whosoever believeth in him should not perish but have everlasting life." A little hard to comprehend, but very real. 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
2: 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Charleston Dirty Birds, hometown baseball team here in Charleston, the sponsor for that, Amanda.
3: All right. You can read more. The state's fiscal year continues to show a surplus. Brad McElhaney has that story. It's posted on the website right now, wvmetronews.com. You can also read the latest if you need to catch up on news from over the weekend. The latest on the Greenbrier situation, Brad also has a story posted there. A lot of people are asking about the WVU game tonight, 6 o'clock, ESPN2. And then, of course, there have been lots of questions about radio stations, Mountaineer sports networks, radio affiliates will have that. So a lot of people will be cheering on the old Golden Blue tonight as that game gets underway at 6 o'clock. 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
4: A ceasefire tested again. Lisa Brady, Fox News, with no word of any movement on a deal between the U.S. and Iran.
5: Over the weekend, Central Command says U.S. forces shot down two Iranian ballistic missiles heading to a base in Kuwait housing American troops. This is the second attack on Kuwait in the past week. Iranian forces also shot down an expensive American MQ-1 Predator drone, drawing a counterattack by U.S. forces hitting multiple targets in Iran in response.
4: Fox's Lucas Tomlinson at the White House. Iran reportedly demanding an end to Israel's fighting with Iran-backed Hezbollah in Lebanon. Israeli media just reporting a call between President Trump and Israel's prime minister. A former elections clerk is released from prison in Colorado following clemency from the state's governor.
6: The Colorado Department of Corrections confirms the release of Tina Peters, who was convicted of giving unauthorized access to her county's election system as part of a conspiracy theory about voter fraud. She was sentenced to 9 years in prison, but that sentence was commuted by Colorado's Democratic Governor Jared Polis, following public pressure from President Trump and his conservative allies. Polis commuted the sentence last month, calling the prison term extremely unusual and lengthy for a first-time nonviolent offender.
4: Fox's Jared Halpern. In a written statement, the Colorado Secretary of State warns that Peter's release will embolden the election denier movement. Florida is suing OpenAI, accusing the ChatGPT developer and CEO Sam Altman of choosing profit over public safety. State Attorney General James Uthmeyer filing a civil lawsuit that references criminal cases, including a deadly university shooting last year, claiming the suspect was asking GPT questions, including about weapons and disposing of bodies.
7: How can they see somebody planning a murder over hours, days, or even weeks and not step in to fix it, not alert authorities?
4: In other lawsuits, OpenAI has highlighted efforts to help safeguard users. Uthmeyer said this is the first state lawsuit. 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
10: WAJR News Time is 103, Fair 70 in Morgantown. Good afternoon. I'm Mike Nolting at the WAJR Anchor Desk. The news is brought to you by Omega Commercial Interiors in Morgantown and Charleston, a proud West Virginia company. Metro News AccuWeather says sunny, 74 for the high today. Got the Metro News AccuWeather forecast coming up. Our general revenue fund collections for the state in the month of May were $381 million ahead of budget. For the fiscal year, the state is $44 million, or about 13% ahead of budgeted revenue. Personal income tax collections exceeded the estimate by $25 million in the month of May. Public hearings are set this week for the Mid-Atlantic Resiliency Link. President of West Virginians Against Transmission Line Injustice, Tony Campbell, says several are now interveners in the project.
11: So far, there's been 125 individuals who've petitioned the PSC to intervene. They are individuals that are concerned about this project and what it would do to them, either their farms or their economic or their power.
10: Interveners have access to evidence and can testify at PSC hearings. WVU is moving forward with plans to monetize their rare earth element program. Vice Provost Mark Gavin says the unique materials are in technology and national defense.
12: Not names you're going to hear sitting around the table on a daily basis, but things that are in our hands every day, the technology we use, be it cell phones, our modern defense can't run without these heavy rare earth elements.
10: The material extraction is done at the Mount Storm facility. 15 finalists for the West Virginia Scholar Program will be included in the voting period that's set to begin June 5th. You can learn more at WVMetroNews.com. 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I've got the Metro News AccuWeather forecast coming up next.
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15: Here's the Metro News AccuWeather forecast. This afternoon will bring partly sunny skies with pleasant conditions and a high of 74. Tonight, expect partly cloudy skies with a low of 51. Tomorrow will be mostly sunny and pleasant with a high of 73. By Wednesday, we can anticipate mostly sunny skies and pleasant weather continuing with a high of 76. Thursday will be partly sunny with a high of 82, while Friday will feature partial sunshine and a high of 84. With the Metro News AccuWeather forecast, I'm meteorologist Joe Lundberg.
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2: 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Ryan Nicholson, our producer today. Coming up a little bit later on this hour, Chelsea Ruby, State Tourism Secretary, is going to join us. Next hour, we're talking the history of emergency services around the state of West Virginia. And, of course, after 2:30, it's Open Line West Virginia. 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
1: 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Here's 13 News and Tonight Live anchor Amanda Barron and Metro News' Dave Allen.
3: Hi, everyone. Welcome to the program. It's about 107 here on the first day of June. Seriously, where is the year gone?
2: We're halfway there, I guess.
3: We are.
2: I mean, well, at the end of the month, I guess.
3: Still, this is it's going fast. Anyways, we're glad that you're here. The show's going fast, too. Coming up on the program today, we're going to talk about the West Virginia Tourism Guy with State Tourism Director Chelsea Ruby. Always fun to see like little niche spots that maybe you haven't thought of in your own home state and things you can tell other people about coming here. So we'll talk with her coming up in just a little bit, playing all things vacation. She's very busy right now with that large party that is happening 4th of July weekend.
2: Yeah, I've heard something about that.
3: Yeah, something's going on down there. So we're going to talk about that. Also coming up during this hour, we're going to talk with this Huntington-based group, Sunflower Seeds. They're hosting their 5K. You know, they say there's a lot of attention, of course, obviously, with the war in Iran, but there are still things happening in Ukraine. And we're going to talk with them about the tremendous work that they are doing to ship supplies overseas and continue to raise money and create friendships. There have been so many amazing bonds that have resulted because of the work that they're doing. So we're going to talk with them about that in just a little bit. But now we want to turn your attention to a program within the West Virginia Community Development Hub. Heather Foster joins us now. She's the executive director of the West Virginia Community Development Hub. Thanks for being here on Metro News Midday, Heather.
16: Thanks, Amanda. It's great to be here.
3: Oh, we're glad to have you here. So you guys are working. It's this opportunity to support flood recovery and essentially rebuild trust in communities following severe weather. Give us an overview of what's going on.
16: Absolutely. So we are a nonprofit that serves communities statewide, and we function kind of as a non-traditional economic development partner. We work with communities to really ask community members to lean in and take action together to create the community that they want to live in. And, you know, we all know, like, West Virginia values are top of the country. Like, people here love their community, love their family, they love their neighbors. And I think they're ready to really create a vision for economic resilience. And so it was all of that that kind of inspired us to put together a new partnership with Appalachian Voices, Mountain Association, and a group called Reimagine Appalachia. Over the next 2 years, we're going to be working together in 8 communities in North Central West Virginia, as well as a few communities in Kentucky, Southwest Virginia, and North Carolina. And we're just going to look at, you know, that civic engagement and momentum and, like, neighbors helping neighbors that happens after a disaster. And we're going to work with those groups and ask, what would you like your community to be as you rebuild, as you put the pieces together? How can we create stronger economies? How can we build thriving downtowns in very small rural places where we don't have maybe large plants or industry coming in to create jobs? We've got to pick ourselves up by the bootstraps and harness our Appalachian resilience and do it one small business at a time. And so the hub is kind of a bridge builder and a trust builder. In that way, we can help folks connect with resources, connect with technical assistance, connect with some of the federal grants that are coming through, and just kind of help them get resourced and take action together to do that.
3: And this one-stop shop approach will stop people from having to reinvent the wheel every time we see something like that, right?
16: Absolutely. We're one of the greatest things about this new award that we received with these partners is we're going to be able to get the lessons, the learns, the best practices, the things that are happening with our partners in other states, and build something that's really focused on not duplicating effort. It's focused on impacts that really make a difference for our small Appalachian towns and the people that live there. And so we're so excited about that.
3: We're talking with Heather Foster. She's the executive director of the West Virginia Community Development Hub. So there were several different groups that won awards, but I kind of want to point out the fact that West Virginia took the lead in all of this as the 2026 Trust in Practice awardees. And the description says, each of the following awardees represents a collaboration of at least 3 nonprofit organizations that advance new solutions to increase trust in their communities. The projects range from on-the-ground disaster recovery to intergenerational coalition building to the revitalization of public spaces. So there were a couple of levels of awards here. There was a $1 million award, $500,000 award, and $100,000 award. 2 groups got that $1 million award. West Virginia Community Development Hub is one of them, alongside a group called Kaboom out of Uvalde, Texas.
16: Yeah, Amanda, you hit the nail on the head. We're so grateful and thankful. And the vision behind this project, we're just so thankful that Allstate and the Aspen Institute saw our vision. And the group in Texas is also really inspiring. We got to hear from them last week. And so we're just we feel like we're in really good company, and we're so excited to make a difference for West Virginia communities.
3: And the description alongside your award says to work with local residents from all walks of life to guide flood recovery and economic resilience planning across 18 rural Central Appalachian communities. Kaboom says to create healing-focused play spaces in Uvalde, Texas. Of course, that's where that school shooting was, with the goal of seeding joy and fostering connection and trust. Did you get a chance to talk with those counterparts at all, just to talk about, you know, such a massive amount of money coming into places that, need it?
16: Mm-hmm. Yeah, we had a chance to talk with the other awardees, and specifically the Kaboom folks from Kaboom and Uvalde, and it's just so meaningful. You know, they're small towns with really good people, and then across rural America, and those folks are not always at the top of the list. You guys know this, but we believe here that West Virginia is at the top of the list, even if we're not recognized. So it's really, really nice to just get this recognition and have a little bit of funding, kind of a lot of funding, to support our work over the next 2 years. We couldn't be happier.
2: Hey, Heather, this is Dave Allen. Thank you for joining us here on the show today. I think that in 2026, when we have such an online economy, everybody orders from Amazon, and we see bigger cities, everybody wants to go to the big city, whatever. The fact that so much good work is being done in small rural areas here in West Virginia, I think you folks are really to be applauded for that.
16: Thank you so much, Dave. It's really special. And you know, our organization was working in Richwood when the 2016 big flood hit. And, you know, that devastated that town. It was already struggling with businesses. And we were able to provide them support along the way. And in just 5 years, they opened 50 thriving businesses, including a local art gallery, a new coffee shop. They reopened their elementary school this year. So it's that kind of impact that we see, that we're so excited to try this out in some other places across the North Central region that experienced such flooding in 23 and 24.
3: So Heather, if somebody's listening right now across the state and they want to find out more, or like see if the services you all are providing or something that could help them along, how do they even begin that process?
16: Absolutely. Go to our website. It's www.wvhub.org.
3: Yep. Mm-hmm.
16: Yep. And we have a lot of things on there, but there's also like a contact us button. You can just contact me directly if you want. My email is listed there. And you can also sign up for our newsletter. We have a monthly newsletter that goes out across the state to around 3,000 people. And we would love for you to sign up for that and just stay in touch with us as we go.
3: I want to talk to you about one of your success stories. It's a neighborhood in Clarksburg, very specifically. They're putting a historic high school to new use in their community. Can you tell us a little bit about that story?
16: Yeah, I think you're referencing the Kelly Miller Community Center. Mm-hmm. And it is, that's really interesting. That community center, we worked with them a couple of years ago in one of our coaching projects, and it is run entirely by volunteers. And they have done absolutely amazing work. I got to visit there a few months ago. They've put in a new library. They're putting in a new cafeteria space where they're going to be doing hot meals. And they've gotten some congressionally directed spending to make sure that their kitchen is up to date and up to code and all of that. They have a health center there. And so they're just doing really amazing work out of a distressed area in Clarksburg that really needed some of that community momentum to get going again. And so we're so proud to be partnered with the Kelly Miller Community Center in that way.
3: And I'm looking at one from Hinton, the Hinton Community Economy Redefined, Mercer Street Grassroots District, that says Creativity Redefined. It's probably refreshing for you to see people coming to help themselves, because nobody's coming to rescue anyone. And so we all have to do our part. And I think oftentimes we all think it's like somebody else's responsibility, or somebody else will step up to the plate. And like the reality is, no, like if you think it, you should do it.
16: Mm-hmm. Oh man, you said it. That is exactly right. West Virginians have always been innovators and achievers and farmers and, you know, investors. We're all of those things, and we're creators. So, you know, when you go into our small towns, you already have the expertise you need. What we don't have sometimes is the confidence or the civic education to say, like, okay, when I go to this municipal, you know, government meeting, here's how I can get involved and here's how I can really make an impact. So that's the kind of coaching work that we do. We go in and talk with the local community and recognize that they are actually the experts in what their community needs and how they can move it forward. And we just help lift them up and make sure that they can capitalize on their vision.
3: Yeah, having the confidence to go to one of those meetings and speak is, I mean, it takes a lot. Like, I have attended countless community or county commission meetings in my career. I went just as a citizen like a month ago to speak, and I was just wrecked. Like, it is very nerve-wracking, and I speak in public all the time. So just knowing that you can count on someone like your organization to help build somebody up ahead of that is really important, because people don't often realize they are empowered. You can have your voice heard. Might not always get the answer that you want, but you can certainly do what you want to do to help create change in your community.
16: Mm-hmm. Well, absolutely. That's a great example. Our systems of government, our processes are set up actually to create space for people to get involved. But the missing link between people getting involved and like that system is kind of the education about that piece of it. Like, why is it set up the way it is? How do you actually speak in a way that can be heard and can become part of the conversation? And so those are the things that we're trying to help folks with. And really, it's about just walking alongside them. And I know that from my own experience. And just like you said, like, it doesn't matter how seasoned you are as a professional.
3: Right.
16: If you have to go into a meeting that you're unfamiliar with in front of a bunch of people that you don't know, that can be very scary. And sometimes you just need a buddy to help you out and tell you, yeah, do this. This is the right thing.
3: Yeah, well, especially when they're all staring daggers at you, you know?
16: Right, exactly.
3: Come on, everyone. Let's soften our gaze just a bit, right?
2: Heather Foster, the Executive Director of West Virginia Community Development Hub. Remind folks before we let you go where they can read more about the great things you folks are doing in your communities and across the state.
16: It's on the internet at wvhub.org.
2: All right. Heather, we appreciate you being here. Thanks a lot.
16: Thanks so much, Dave and Amanda. Great to talk with you.
3: Come back anytime.
2: You as well. 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
3: Metro News Midday on this Monday. It is June 1st. We're glad that you're here. Want to update you on a story that we're following on the website right now, WVMetroNews.com. Marsha Kovalik has it posted there. It's a family in Berkeley County. They're okay today, but they are the victims of a carjacking. The sheriff there, Rob Blair, says they were stopped at a gas station off Shepherdstown Road on Sunday. This guy came up to them and threatened them with a gun. The victim said that the man demanded they get out of the car and threatened to shoot him if they didn't comply. They got out of the vehicle, and the sheriff says that the suspect then drove off.
4: They did the right thing. They let the individual take the vehicle. They were apparently there filling up a tire with air. They had almost a flat. That may have been the reason the individual made it to Hagerstown, ditched the car, and apparently took another car by force, armed.
3: All right, so the suspect hasn't been identified, but he was described as a tall black man with dreadlocks, wearing all black clothing, carrying a backpack at the time of the incident. Witnesses said it looked like he had a sword from the top of his backpack. That was just what witnesses said. And then they say that he drove the vehicle to Maryland, ditched it there, and then is accused in a second carjacking. Listen to this.
4: It is my understanding that Maryland authorities were in pursuit of that vehicle, I believe headed towards Baltimore, when they cut the pursuit off because it became so dangerous.
3: All right, so they're still working on pursuing any leads in this one. Any other sound to wrap this one up?
4: In situations like that, you want to protect your family. This was my understanding, a male, female, and a young child. There were some threats made. They did the right thing. They're safe. No one was injured here, to my understanding, and hopefully we get this individual identified quickly, and he can cause no harm to anyone else.
3: All right, so anybody who knows anything about this, if you think you saw something or you perhaps saw like the vehicle on the road or whatever, the Berkeley County Sheriff's Office wants to hear from you. It's 304-267-7000. You can be anonymous. You can provide that information online anonymously as well. They're going to release more information as they have it, but obviously we're just glad that that family's okay. That's a stressful situation to be in. You're putting air in your tire, you know, that's never fun when you're out on the road dealing with something like that. And then to have this happen just takes it to a level they could not have even imagined, Dave.
5: Well, and, you know, authorities will tell you that you're better off in that situation to just do, as Sheriff Blair said, just do what this person allegedly asked them to do or told them to do, and that's to just give up the car, because your life is, obviously your life and the life of your family and your kids, certainly not worth the car.
3: Right. No doubt about it. All right, other stories we want to point your attention to on the website. You can read all about that big matchup tonight. WVU has that furious ninth inning rally, extended their season with that 11-9 win over Kentucky. They'll play tonight at 6 o'clock, so we'll be watching all of that. Also, another story about a fugitive in Kanawha County. This one, they're giving credit to a canine. Deputies learn that this man, Samuel Manriquez, had an active federal warrant, and they tried to stop him during a traffic stop. He was in this car. He took off running. Deputies learned that he went to a home in Cross Lanes, but he would not come out of the home. So following this lengthy standoff between the homeowner returned and cooperated with deputies. They said, go ahead in my house. So canine bingo was brought in to locate this man.

0: 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You can do that too, 304-TALK. 304. The next Grandview Diner could be out there.
1: I was thinking about, it was lasagna Sunday yesterday. Yes, and as I was starving driving back from Cleveland, I thought that actually sounds pretty good. Anyways, all right, send us your recommendations. Also, need your help for this week's wonderful West Virginian as well. We love to highlight the unsung heroes in our community. So make sure that you do that by emailing, texting, whatever. Smoke signals. We will take your advice. You always have great ideas. When we come back, we are going to talk more about the efforts right here in our region to continue helping overseas as the war in Ukraine continues. 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
2: West Virginia Metro News. I'm Jack Carlson. Authorities are searching for a man who allegedly carjacked a Berkeley County family's vehicle. Berkeley County Sheriff Rob Blair says a man threatened the family at a gas station off Shepherdstown Road Sunday. He took the car and drove off. Blair says they haven't identified the suspect yet. He says the suspect drove to Maryland, where he's accused of carjacking a second vehicle at gunpoint.
3: It is my understanding that Maryland authorities were in pursuit of that vehicle. I believe headed towards Baltimore when they cut the pursuit off because it became so dangerous.
2: Blair says the investigation is ongoing. The West Virginia University baseball team is preparing for a winner-take-all matchup with the Kentucky Wildcats in the Morgantown Regional. The Mountaineers forced tonight's decisive game with a thrilling comeback victory over Kentucky last night. Director of Athletics Ren Baker says that game was a one-of-a-kind experience.
4: I've been in on the sideline and in the heart of a lot of intense atmospheres over the years, some good, some bad, but that was probably as good of one as I've ever seen.
2: First pitch between the Mountaineers and the Wildcats is set for 6 o'clock. The revenue numbers for the month of May in West Virginia are now out. The state is reporting $381 million in revenue in May, which exceeded the monthly estimate by $44 million. We're working on a story, and we'll have that posted soon at WVMetroNews.com. 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
2: Charleston police are still searching for a 15-year-old who was accused of shooting and killing a 17-year-old. The names of the alleged shooter and the victim have not been released. The shooting occurred last Tuesday morning. Police say it was a planned and isolated robbery attempt. A Parkersburg man will go on trial later this year in connection to a UTV crash that killed two people. Edward McComas faces charges for driving while impaired, causing death during a February 2025 incident in the Mineral Wells area. From the Metro News Anchor Desk, I'm Jack Carlson.
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0: First, we're glad that you're here. Coming up in a couple weeks, there is going to be a 5K that will continue to help fund efforts from our region to the Ukraine with love. And joining us now to talk more about that is retired Pastor John Yeager and Solomia Wilson. Guys, thank you for being here on a Monday. We appreciate it.
1: Thanks for having us.
2: Thank you.
0: It's our pleasure. Tell us a little bit about the 5K that's happening here, not this weekend, but the following weekend.
1: Right. June 13th at 9 a.m. at Ritter Park in Huntington. This will be our fourth annual 5K, that's good news and bad news. The good news is we are doing it. The bad news is we're doing it because the war is still going on. I begin to call it the forgotten war. I talk to people who are, you know, up on things and quiz them on, you know, do you know what's happening in Ukraine? No, I haven't been following it lately. Is there still, it's almost as if people, you know, and I understand the news cycle has to move on with things that are going on in the world, which are a lot, but, that's part of our mission though, is to bring awareness, and that's what we're doing.
0: It's wonderful work that you guys are doing. Solomia, tell everybody a little bit about the organization, which you guys are a part.
2: Yeah, so our organization works to both fundraise and then also what John said is to make sure that we're bringing awareness to what's going on in Ukraine, making sure that people understand the ramifications to us here in the United States with what's happening over there. It's across the world, but it's still going to have implications to us here in the States depending on how all that turns out. So part of it is teaching people about that. And then part of it is also helping as much as we can on the humanitarian side.
0: And you guys have worked so hard to make connections. And there have been friendships that have blossomed, like friendships that you couldn't even have imagined, relationships that have blossomed because of the work that you all are doing.
1: Indeed. That kind of goes along with it. We have two paths to get materials to the front lines. One is, we've been so grateful for Dr. Mark Subic here in Huntington, who's collected from Marshall Health Network and Valley Health supplies, unused supplies or we call them expired, but how do you expire a face mask? Anyways, they're happy to get all kinds of things there. Those go to basically the Ukrainian version of Red Cross and then are distributed. But the second pathway is directly to medics on the front lines, and our adopted medic is still Cuba, and so they tell us exactly what they need, and then we are able to use the cash that we raise to supply those needs, specifically things like combat level tourniquets, which we know now for sure have saved lives and limbs from this region. So so the importance of this event a week from Saturday is to raise that cash so that we can buy those specific items and that they request. So yeah, it's been unbelievable at 5,000 miles away. And as I said before, I communicate with Cuba on Facebook using emojis.
0: Oh, that's sweet.
1: Love
0: that.
3: Hey, this is Dave Allen, guys. We appreciate any time that you are able to join us. And I thought I'm going to go back to the news aspect of this when you guys were talking about how you refer to it, and many people have, as the forgotten war, because with everything going on in Iran and, of course, mm-hmm. with the situation with the economy, I mean, people may have, as you said, may have tragically forgotten that there's still a war going on there.
1: Yes, indeed. And I'll let Solomia address part of this, but the other aspect, part of it is the good news is that the drones that the Ukrainians have developed, this new drone technology, will change the course of warfare for forever. In fact, one of the features of our race a week from Saturday is we'll have a drone demonstration by Paul Hannon, who has been involved with drone technology for years. When I was at In 2001, I was at the Army Management Staff College, and they talked about drones along with Osama bin Laden. That's how far back it was. It was just a few months after I was at the War College that Osama did what he did in 2001. But the point is, the good news is for Ukraine is that they've been able to market this new technology to places, OG, like the Middle East. So they recently signed up a contract with the UK to produce Ukrainian drones for the Middle East. So it's amazing what happens. So, Amia, what do you think?
2: Yeah, I mean, I think it's a forgotten war, both just not being in the news cycle as much, but also, I mean, there's definitely war fatigue. I mean, there's war fatigue in general. Mm-hmm. I think everyone's tired of their gas being so high. So that's the first thing you think of. And I totally understand that even as a person who's Ukrainian. But I think we always have to just remind ourselves to, that's the importance of our groups, right? Like, that's why we exist, because we know that this is going to happen naturally, and that's okay, but that's why we're here to remind you that, hey, there's another war going on, and it's just as important.
0: The 5K is Saturday, June 13th, 2026 at Ritter Park in Huntington. 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You can pre-register for $30 by June 12th, $35 for the same day registration. There's plenty of swag items that you can enjoy as well, but most importantly, you'll be coming together with some people who are really working to pound the pavement for a cause that is near and dear to so many hearts, and we're so grateful that you guys always share that with us and your time. Thank you both so much.
2: Thank you so much.
3: Thank you. We'll take a break. When we come back, State Tourism Director Chelsea Ruby joins us. Stay with us.
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0: homeless little boy selling papers on the street corner. It was really cold. He went over to a policeman and said, "Do you happen to know where a homeless boy like me could find a warm place tonight?" The policeman said, "You go right down the street. See that big white house? Knock on the door. When the lady comes to the door, just say, 'John 3:16.'" He did that, and the lady let him in, took him to the kitchen, fed him a big warm meal, ran him a really hot bath. He hadn't been that full and that warm for a long time, and then tucked him in to a soft bed with lots of blankets. And he thought, "I don't know about this John 3:16. I don't understand it, but it sure is good for a cold little boy." The next morning there was breakfast, and then she explained John 3:16 and the sacrifices Jesus made. "You know it, for God so loved the world that he gave his only begotten Son. Whosoever believeth in him should not perish but have everlasting life." A little hard to comprehend, but very real. And have a good day from Success Floor Covering, Oakland and Holland Avenue, Westover.
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2: Everyone, welcome back to the show. A record-breaking 200,000 West Virginia vacation guides have been distributed in their worldwide launch since February. Joining us now to talk more about this is the State Tourism Director, Chelsea Ruby, who's very busy right now. So we're grateful for your time. Thanks for being here.
3: Yeah, happy to be here.
2: That's a lot.
3: It's a lot. You know, I think back, I've been here for a number of years now, and it used to be that we didn't even do that many in a whole year. So to have over 200,000 people who've gone on online and requested this. So these aren't just like, you know, it's an old list. These are people who've made new requests since February. So really excited to see that much interest in traveling to West Virginia.
2: So you're saying this doesn't include the ones like at the really pretty rest stop?
3: No. These are people who've gone to our website. So yeah, there's even more who've gone to the rest stops and the welcome centers and gotten them. There's also people who get them inside their Travel and Leisure magazine in certain zip codes in D.C. and whatnot. But no, these 200,000 are people who've gone to WVTourism.com and requested their free copy.
2: So I referred to the one from 2 years ago because my mom like brought it back to my house. I was like, she brought the one, the cover that's like a scratchy cover, you know? I mean, it's not, I don't know, what kind of paper is that?
3: I don't know either. It was a couple years ago.
2: But it is like, the guide is not just like a typical like magazine. It is something that is like different paper types, all sorts of like textile elements and like fun elements too. Like if you peel back the pages, like it's revealing and it has different illustrations. I mean, you guys have done a really nice job of personalizing this that just makes somebody want to come here.
3: Well, thanks. You know, when we do that, we're doing two things. One, we really, really want to make somebody come here. But second, I want when someone gets that guide for it to be nice enough that you don't want to throw it away, right? So I want everyone to be like your mom and say, "Hey, I want to keep this and I want to keep coming back to it 2 years later to be looking for new ideas."
2: I know, put it on the shelf, like with all some other pretty things.
4: Yeah. She called it a coffee table book.
3: That is music to my ears. Like, that's what we've been trying to achieve. And if you remember back years and years, the state didn't spend money for these guides. So it was just paid for by advertising. And they were kind of like a phone book. So they were like black and white, really thin paper with listings of businesses. And a couple years ago, we said, you know, let's invest in these. Let's make sure that this is a nice piece. Let's not make it, you know, something that's just advertising only. And let's make it really a coffee table book. So I appreciate you using that term.
2: That's my pleasure. So are you seeing the return on the investment yet, would you say?
3: We definitely are. You know, when you look at those numbers and then you look at what we try to do is, so once we have people go to our website and give us their address and their email address, we're also targeting them with digital ads. And then we follow those digital ads to see, you know, how many of those people are coming to West Virginia. And we certainly see a good return on investment. You know, working for Governor Morrissey, that's something that's always top priority for him, is to make sure that these advertising dollars are coming back to us and they're coming back to us at a great rate. So depending on what the exact thing is that we're the advertising placement, you know, we're seeing an 8-to-1 or greater return on investment on those funds.
2: Okay.
4: I want to kind of focus on overall, I mean, what you are expecting this summer in West Virginia, because June 1st is here now. You know, we're technically not in summer yet, but it'll be here. This is the vacation season. What's got you, what's got Chelsea Ruby and the tourism folks excited about vacation in West Virginia?
3: You know, so there's all the normal good stuff happening, right? We've got all the outdoor recreation, all the arts, culture, heritage. But this year we've got kind of this special layer on all of our events. With America's 250th birthday, of course, we've got a big celebration being planned here at the state capitol that you've heard about the last couple of weeks. But really what we're seeing is a lot of other special events around the state. So for example, the Wheeling Symphony Orchestra. They're going all around the state over the next 2 months and doing special patriotic concerts. So they're going to be in Clarksburg at the amphitheater. Then they're going to be at Canaan Valley. They're in Weirton. They're in Wheeling. So we've got groups like those who are going around doing, you know, patriotic West Virginia things. Another example is West Virginia Day Weekend in Elkins. There's a special train that's going to be about West Virginia and American history just in honor of the nation's 250th birthday. So, you know, I think this year you see more focus on really celebrating history mm-hmm. at all of these events that are happening.
2: And we're all enjoying it because we're all learning something. Like, right. Even like with the train piece, the locomotive that you guys yep. have at the Capitol now. Yep. What kind of reaction are you getting to that?
3: You know, it's funny. I don't think I appreciated how much attention that train was going to get. But when it came in that night, and of course it came into Charleston, right, was the tornado sirens were going yes. off that night, mm-hmm. you might remember. But there was just a huge crowd of people out there to see it. And ever since then, every time I've walked by, morning, noon, or night, there have been people out there looking at it. It's great to see people so interested in our state's history and so excited about this. You know, mm-hmm. we focus a lot on outdoor recreation, and that's great, but it's also good to see, you know, some alternate focus on some of these other things and people combining these things on their trips to the state.
2: We're talking with Chelsea Ruby, the tourism secretary for the state of West Virginia. You mentioned that train event in Elkview that's coming up the weekend of West Virginia's birthday. There are a lot of other festivals that are happening as well.
3: A lot of other festivals. So I unfortunately cannot name every single one, but I can tell you there are multiple festivals every single weekend.
4: Just give
3: summer.
4: Us a top 37.
3: Yeah, top 37. Okay, go to wvtourism.com/events or just go to our homepage and click on events and you can find those. There's also a special category for the 250th events.
4: I mean, just about every town. I mean, you know, we try to focus on as many of them as we can here, but when we get into the spring and summer months, yeah. man, just about every town has got, even some are one night, some are like regatta that are several nights, yep. but there's always something going
3: yeah,
4: on.
3: Yeah, and you know, festival this weekend had a great crowd here in Charleston, mm-hmm. and you know, we needed that rain, so I was glad we got the rain, but it's also nice to see these sunny skies again and people outside enjoying.
2: I love one of the ways that you guys work to reach people, and who would have thought that this would ever be a thing, like, hey, put your phone down. Like, that's such a great marketing thing yeah. right now. But like, we're even seeing so many different, there are private sector groups that are like now doing these retreats where it's like, oh, just like, don't have your phone for the weekend. What a concept, right? I think the stress that comes with looking at your phone later on
3: yeah.
2: is tough. But you guys are really targeting that mindset for folks.
3: Yeah, particularly in our ads that we're targeting in DC and Pittsburgh. So DC and Pittsburgh are our two biggest marketing mm-hmm. markets. So they're the two biggest groups as far as growth and just sheer number of people coming here. In those cities, it's really crowded there, right? It's the exact opposite that you get here. So our ads, you know, West Virginians get to see our beautiful ads, but those folks see slightly different ads. And a lot of times those ads focus more on escaping the crowds okay. and coming, you know, choosing nature over notifications. So we use different messaging, but we see that messaging.
4: I like that.
3: Really resonating.
4: Nature over notifications.
3: Yep.
2: Nature has its own notifications. You just have to like, you know, like when the sun comes mm-hmm. up, when the sun goes down, it has, there are, but they're just a little more pleasant.
3: Yeah.
2: I suppose than anything yeah. else we can get.
3: Great.
2: What else do you want to hit on as we, you know, talk just about the number of people who are asking to have this guide into their home? Like, what do you think about the guide that is like the one thing that's really pulling people in?
3: You know, I think that what's pulling people in is you can have a unique experience in West Virginia. So you hear a lot of destinations talk about being a bucket list destination, a place that everybody wants to visit. And I would tell you, we don't want to be a bucket list destination. A bucket list destination means a place that you go to once and you never go back to. Yep. What we want to do is get people to come to West Virginia or get West Virginians traveling around the state and saying, that was so great. Let's do another one. And so really that's what we're focusing on, is becoming that anti-bucket list destination.
2: Love that.
3: And really getting out there and being the place that people want to come back to year after year. Or, you know, it's like my kids, can we do that again next weekend? Like, that's what I want people who come to West Virginia to say.
4: Here's your marketing. Kick the bucket. Stay in West Virginia.
3: There we go.
2: Oh, wow. That was good, actually.
3: That sounds good. Except maybe does it sound like dying? I don't know.
4: Well, look, I can't think of everything.
3: Okay. All right. Let's keep thinking on that one.
4: All right. Okay. Yeah.
3: Okay. We'll come back on that. Okay.
2: We'll circle back. That's for sure. Chelsea, as we move into the next couple months, obviously everyone's thinking about the big 250th celebration. That's going to be a lot of power for that Ferris wheel.
3: It is. It is. So
2: you have a good team, I hear.
3: Yes, we do have a great team. And I'll tell you, the governor has been spending a lot of time working on the 250th. It's really mm-hmm. important to him that we have celebrations across the state mm-hmm. that are really celebrating America and West Virginia. So you're going to see the governor all over the state at different events, and you're going to see a really awesome event here in Charleston. So two things. One is the biggest Ferris wheel. I don't think folks quite understand. It's almost as tall as the top of the Capitol Dome. It is a huge Ferris wheel. And then the other thing is the 3D light show on the Capitol. Mm-hmm. So there was one of those years ago, but the technology really was in its infancy then. This is going to just blow people away.
2: Okay. Well, we're looking forward to all of it. It's going to be a great time. Chelsea, Ruby, thanks for being here. Appreciate
3: it. Thank you.
4: 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Ryan Nicholson is our producer today. We are back after this.
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12: It's possible that today at 4:01 p.m. Eastern Time, A.J. Brown will be traded from the Philadelphia Eagles to the New England Patriots. And if and when that happens, the spotlight this year in Philly, all the pressure are going to go on quarterback Jalen Hurts. It'll be a new offense with some new receivers to integrate, including first-rounder Mekhi Lemon. If Hurts doesn't get it done this year, major questions will start to be asked. I'm Nick Costa.
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2: All right. On the program tomorrow, Huntington Mayor Patrick Farrell is going to join us. We are talking about the fact that the state baseball tournament is going to be in Huntington. Of course, he had a big part as a Board of Governors member at Marshall University for Jack Cook Field. It's a big time. It's next week is when the tournament will happen there, the baseball tournament. And we'll have lots of live coverage, of course, for everybody during that time as well.
4: Yeah, and I think the plans were being worked on to have the Talkline Boys doing their show live from there, I do believe.
2: Very nice. We do have some news. I forgot to bring this to you earlier. I apologize. There is a teenager they've been looking for this 15-year-old juvenile on a charge of first-degree murder in connection to the shooting death of a 17-year-old on the west side of Charleston last week. An arrest has been made. Not much is being released on the circumstances right now, but we can tell you he was in the North Charleston area, and that arrest has been made. Hazlett says there are discussions with the Kanawha County Prosecuting Attorney office about possibly seeking to transfer the case to adult status. They haven't been held yet, but that's something, of course, in those situations we know is a part of the dynamic. So we'll keep following that.
4: We will take a break for the top of the hour news. Ryan Nicholson is our producer today. She's 13 News and Tonight Live anchor Amanda Barron. She's heading down the streets.
2: Yes.
4: I'll stick around during the 2 o'clock hour, talking some history as it relates to emergency services in West Virginia when we come back. Stay with us.
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8: A possible cool down in the Middle East. Lisa Brady, Fox News. President Trump just announcing that both Israel and Iran proxy Hezbollah have agreed to dial back fighting after he spoke with Israel's prime minister and mediators for the militant group. This after threats from Iran to target northern Israel and reported warnings the ceasefire between the U.S. and Iran could end over the issue.
17: Iranian state media says that Iranian negotiators are no longer exchanging messages with the United States due to Israeli strikes against Hezbollah in Lebanon. Now, those reports did not address the ongoing rocket fire from Iran's largest proxy, dozens of which targeted northern Israel throughout the weekend. Israeli Prime Minister Benjamin Netanyahu vowed to strike the Lebanese capital of Beirut, specifically the Dahya neighborhood, if the attacks continue.
8: Fox's Trey Yingst in Tel Aviv. Again, President Trump just posting both Israel and Hezbollah have agreed to stop shooting, also posting that talks with Iran continue at a rapid pace. A ban on transgender troops serving in the U.S. military has just been ruled illegal by a divided panel of federal appeals court judges. The decision upholds a federal judge's ruling last year that the executive order to exclude transgender troops likely violates their constitutional rights. However, the latest ruling is on hold, allowing more time for the Trump administration to ask the full appeals court to hear the case. The judge overseeing the Charlie Kirk murder case just denying a defense effort to close evidentiary hearings to the media and the public.
18: Public access to judicial proceedings also serve in an important role in maintaining confidence in the fairness and transparency of the judicial process. This court finds these showings have not been made here.
8: Separately, the defense for accused killer Tyler Robinson is asking Judge Tony Graff to delay next month's scheduled preliminary hearing as it appeals a previous decision allowing cameras in the courtroom for that hearing. America is listening to Fox News.
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0: WAJR News Times 203, a few clouds, 71 in Morgantown. Good afternoon. I'm Mike Nolting at the WAJR Anchor Desk. Metro News AccuWeather says sunny, 74 for the high today. Get the Metro News AccuWeather forecast coming up. It's win or go home for either Kentucky or West Virginia tonight. Metro News sports correspondent Brad Howe says he believes that Max Yell is working through some arm soreness and is expected to get the start tonight.
21: If West Virginia is able to come back with the Big 12 pitcher of the year tonight, in whatever capacity that is, that's a huge boost to that. And then other than that, I think pretty much everybody else is available tonight.
0: The game is sold out, but it will air on the ESPN network. The Mountaineers forced tonight's decisive game with a thrilling comeback victory over Kentucky last night. Director of Athletics Ren Baker on the experience and atmosphere.
22: Atmosphere's over. Some good, some bad, but that was probably as one as I've ever seen.
0: Now, first pitch between the Mountaineers and the Wildcats at Kendrick Family Ballpark. That's at 6 o'clock tonight. Well, Governor Patrick Morrissey announced a $3.4 million rural health care challenge at the Vandalia Preston Memorial Hospital this morning. Health Secretary Dr. Arvind Singh.
23: Residents could potentially earn rewards for healthy behaviors, such as they could do daily mountaineer miles. They could attend their primary care provider visit or their wellness visits. They could manage and improve their chronic conditions like diabetes.
0: Singh said that county agencies would also help promote that program. Starbucks Veteran Social Hour is tomorrow at the Pierpont Starbucks location. Get started at 7:30 in the morning. Public is welcome to attend. When you see news, text news to 35651. A few clouds, 71 in Morgantown. The Metro News AccuWeather forecast is next.
24: Sunday afternoon, the Pirates completed a sweep of the Twins at PNC Park, and now it's on the road to Houston Tuesday night. First of three against the Astros. This is Greg Brown. Hope you'll join us for all the action. Airtime for the pregame, 7:45. 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Bubba Chandler for the Pirates against Mike Burrows here on your home of the Bucs.
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26: Here's the Metro News AccuWeather forecast. This afternoon will bring partly sunny skies with pleasant conditions and a high of 74. Tonight expect partly cloudy skies with a low of 51. Tomorrow will be mostly sunny and pleasant with a high of 73. By Wednesday, we can anticipate mostly sunny skies and pleasant weather continuing with a high of 76. Thursday will be partly sunny with a high of 82, while Friday will feature partial sunshine and a high of 84. With the Metro News AccuWeather forecast, I'm meteorologist Joe Lundberg.
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27: 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Here's Dave Allen.
4: 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It is a Monday, beautiful Monday across the great state of West Virginia. This the story we're going to present to you now is one that I did on the local show in Charleston a couple of weeks ago. And I think it's fascinating what these folks that are in my studio today are doing to try to preserve and to learn and cultivate some history in West Virginia about our first responders. Dylan Hackworth is with us right now. Good afternoon, sir. Welcome to the show.
28: Thank you for having us, sir.
4: And since I butchered your fiance's name last time, I will let you introduce her.
28: Tamara Cooper, soon to be
3: Hackworth.
4: Or she can introduce herself.
3: Oh, okay.
4: Either way. We appreciate you both being here. So tell us, Dylan, and if you're watching on Metro News Television, we've got props of all kinds here. Tell us from the top what exactly it is that you're trying to accomplish.
3: Okay. So we run Hackworth Fire Collection, LLC, and we are trying to preserve West Virginia fire and EMS history by objects, pictures, interviews. And we brought a few things today to kind of show you how rich West Virginia is and this stuff is out there.
4: Mm-hmm.
3: So I can dig into what we got here.
4: I am holding right now, and again, if you're watching Metro News Television, you see this. I am holding a, I guess you'd call this
3: a shield.
4: The shield. The commissioner, H. Shores, I'm presuming it's Hoppy Shores, legendary political figure here in Kanawha County, Cedar Grove. Tell me about this.
3: Okay. So in the 90s, Cedar Grove Volunteer Fire Department got some presenter helmets and mm-hmm. had those presented to the commissioners. So about 2 years ago, someone actually found that in an antique store in South Charleston and paid $50 for the shield and helmet together. Mm-hmm. And it was just a rumor. I wasn't sure who had it. And finally, about 2 months after that, I found out who had it. And I was like, hey, I want to buy that from you. And I told him everything we were doing. He was like, you don't have to buy it. But he didn't give me the helmet, mm-hmm. but he gave me the shield. And it's just, it shows that you never know where you're going to find that kind of stuff.
4: And why is this so important to you?
3: It's just, you know, that was a gift to somebody, you know, that has history to it. A politician was presented that.
4: I mean, overall, why is this project so important to you?
3: So it's just to remember the people who have served others. Mm-hmm. You know, they deserve the recognition. West Virginia lacks a fireman's museum or anything like that. We do have the line of duty death memorial at the state or the Capitol, which is phenomenal. But we want to try to preserve all of this and eventually open up a brick and mortar.
4: And so you came on the local show in Charleston and you were focusing on Kanawha Valley, but this is state. I mean, you guys have gone all over the state of West Virginia collecting these items. Talk about some of your travels and some of the places that you've been.
3: So from now we have been to how many fire departments, Tamara?
5: About 38 fire departments.
3: Since January 14th.
4: Around the state of West Virginia.
5: Yes,
3: that's a lot of miles.
4: What's the furthest one that you went to from Charleston? Because you guys are based in the Charleston area,
3: yes,
4: right?
3: Yes, we are out of Glasgow in Kanawha County.
5: The furthest we've probably been right now is Brooke County.
3: And then all the way down to Williamson.
4: Okay.
3: All the way to Richwood, all the way to Barbersville.
4: Okay, and so people have been reaching, and we'll get your website, social media, and things of that nature a little bit later on. You've been reaching out to people. People have been reaching out to you. How does that work?
3: So basically, you know, we made a couple flyers, and they're out on Facebook, and people will share them. But basically, the thing that's hitting right now that's getting a lot of interest that we'll announce when we're going to these places.
4: Mm-hmm.
3: And we kind of find like an anchor department that invites us first to that county. And we'll post. It was like, okay, we just made Matoka just reached out. That's in Mercer County.
4: Mm-hmm.
3: So that was the first Mercer County Fire Department to reach out. And then, you know, that kind of starts the snowball effect.
4: Yeah.
3: Then another fire department in Mercer County will pick it up. And it just, everybody will message, say, hey, I'm the assistant chief. I'm the chief. I'm mm-hmm. a fireman. We would love to have you guys. And we pick a date in our calendar and book it.
4: Yeah.
5: Usually our further away counties, we try to do more than one. We'll pick a weekend
4: mm-hmm.
5: and try to do several of them throughout the weekend.
4: And what exactly is it that you're looking for? I mean, I know it varies. I mean, things from shields to equipment, but sometimes it's pictures. What ideally are you looking for when you go?
3: The stories. And that
4: the stories are more important sometimes than
3: the actual. Every bit of these artifacts that we brought have a story.
4: Yeah.
3: And we'll get into that here in a minute. So basically, we want to preserve these stories. I don't care if you've been on a fire department for 2 weeks or tomorrow, we're going to Spencer Roan. And in the 1950s, their firemen were 15 years old fighting fire. There was about 30 of them that were 15 and 16. There was no adults.
4: No adults. Not one.
5: It was a full teenage fire department.
3: Yes. Wow. And we're actually interviewing a man tomorrow that has 70 years in the fire service. He started when he was 14.
4: Right.
3: And his mind's still sharp, but we're hitting that gap where a lot of the founding fathers of these volunteer fire departments around the state are starting to get dementia, their health is starting to decline, mm-hmm. and their story won't always be there.
4: Right.
3: So we find it very important to get out there and preserve these stories, because once those members pass away, those stories are gone.
4: So when you make a visit, as you said, tomorrow you're going to Roane County.
3: Yes, sir.
4: It's going to be in the Spencer Roane area. Give me the idea of what a visit would look like.
3: Okay. So typically what we start with is we scan the photos. We have a program on our phone that it's all of our storage. It eats our storage. But what it does is I can scan up to 8 photos at a time using just at one time, and it preserves them, digitalizes them. And then, you know, we've done 1,600 photos before in an hour and a half, which is
5: pretty quick.
3: Yeah, that's fast.
4: Well, I think it's important for people to know that you're not, I mean, you obviously have some artifacts here that we're going to talk about, but when it comes to these photos, you're not taking them.
3: No,
5: our big rule. We do not remove them.
4: You do not leave the premises with them.
3: No.
4: You do everything right there.
3: Everything's free as well. So typically after we do the photos, we ask to take the current apparatus out, which is, you know, your ladder trucks, your fire engines, your rescue trucks. And we are big on trying to find something that's a staple in the community. So we just went to Williamson, and we decided we wanted to do the coal house.
4: Okay.
3: So we had all of their apparatus parked beside the coal house. We, at one point, the whole courthouse was standing on the courthouse steps, because after they were done with the coal house, they would fly down the street and hit their sirens and all that, and everybody's like, what is going on?
4: Yeah.
3: So we did that. Then we went up to, correct me, Tamara, because, well, I keep getting it wrong.
5: Death Rock.
3: Death Rock.
5: We took their side-by-side up to Death Rock on the Hatfield-McCoy trails.
4: Yeah.
3: And then overlooked Williamson. And then we did one at the old hospital on College Hill, which is a local tourist attraction, because it's supposedly haunted. But we tried to incorporate the local community. In Richwood, we did the lumber. We talked about that. Yeah. We did the lumber yard. Bethany, we did the college, but we're trying to show that it's more than just pulling these trucks out in front of their fire station and snapping 2 photos. We really do take the time to plan. We typically ask, they drive us around, just be like, what do you think that might be a good, you know, what
4: is... Yeah, because nobody knows the communities like the people that actually live there.
3: Exactly.
4: In many cases, you know, you guys are foreigners in their town there, and you don't know what you don't know.
3: Right.
4: You told me a story, Dylan, on the local show. You told me several stories. That's why I brought you back on the statewide show. But one of them was about an older gentleman that was injured, I think, in a fire, and his family didn't know the whole story, thought
3: correct.
4: It had been exaggerated. Why don't you tell the people
5: the
4: that
5: bailout
4: story?
5: Photo.
3: Yes, so this is the bailout photo of Barbersville. So the father in the 1970s, so basically a flashover is when everything, so imagine this room catches fire right now.
4: Mm-hmm.
3: When everything reaches its point of setting fire, basically, it'll make almost like an explosion.
4: Mm-hmm.
3: So that happened to them. And this is before they were wearing bottles. You know, they're just coat, long pants, whatever. So he actually had to jump out of the window, off a balcony window, and news reporters caught it. And it made the front page of the Huntington Herald, and they lost all the copies. So I posted a photo of that, didn't think anything of it. And his son actually messaged me. He was like, oh, my God, you found the photo. And I'm like, I have no idea what you're talking about, but that's awesome. And explained the whole story that he has contacted Huntington Herald for that photo. He's looked through the family albums, nothing. It was gone.
4: Mm-hmm.
3: And how old is he now? Probably he's late 40s.
5: Yeah, I think so.
3: He's in his late 40s and never seen this picture of his dad. And he screenshotted it, sent it to his dad. He's like, I told you.
4: You told all these years.
3: I told you that it was real.
4: All these years he's been going around and people are like, yeah, dad, okay, whatever, yeah. Dad.
3: And we were able to find that and kind of get it back to him, which he's out of Columbus now. So we had a lot of contacts, but we get a lot of messages saying, I've never seen this photo before of my, you know, father, grandmother, grandfather, whoever.
4: And that's the good stuff right there. When people, you know, don't, I mean, somebody whose father passed, you know, a few years ago, over 10 years ago, when you think you've seen it all, but when you encounter something
3: exactly
4: that you hadn't seen before, that somebody else captured, it wasn't just a family photo, somebody else's. And I would imagine you've got lots of stories like that, guys.
3: Several. About every fire department we go to, there's at least one person saying, this is somebody I'm related to, and this is the first time I've seen this photo. So that's very, very rewarding. And we always joke that, you know, somebody could walk in here right now and give us $1 million to renovate an old fire department or to open up a brand new museum. And still, when somebody says, you know, this is the first time I'm seeing that photo, means more than any kind of financial or support like that, because and that kind of rolls into one of these artifacts.
4: I was going to say, yeah.
3: So
6: this fire helmet here,
4: okay,
3: was given to me by one of our closest collector friends, Gary Scott. Gary, we call him our Florida representative. He was a South Charleston fireman, a lot of connections up here in the Kanawha County. Well, he kind of tried to do what we did, but that was when you'd have to do a book. You know, there wasn't social media. Yeah. I'm showing your age, Gary, if you're watching. So he invites us down to show us some of his collection at his parents' house because he didn't take all the collection with him. And he takes me out to the garage where he has a stack of helmets. And he's like, do you have a Malden helmet? And I'm like, no. And, you know, he knew that my grandfather was on Malden Fire Department. He was assistant chief.
4: Community here in Kanawha County.
3: Yes. So basically what I did was I took it and just passed it over to Tamara. And we continued talking. Tamara, I feel bad about this. Tamara's like, Dylan. And we're still talking. She's like, she starts tugging. She's like, Dylan. And I'm like, what? She's like, what was your grandfather's name? And I said, his name was Isaac Rose, but everybody called him Mike. And I still get chills and I probably get teared up. This was actually his helmet that Gary didn't know. It was pure coincidence that he handed me this helmet.
4: It wasn't coincidence, but
3: it was
4: somebody intervened there. Some
3: higher power.
4: Yeah.
3: Yeah. But if you look, it actually says Ike Rose on it.
4: Right.
3: So it's what is out there. You know, it I never knew this existed. Neither did Gary. Nobody knew.
5: It was the other captain that your grandfather had passed that helmet down to
3: when he got promoted to assistant chief.
4: Wow. What are some of the other things you got there? Because you write all kinds of stuff here.
3: The decanter here. So this is a whiskey decanter. It's empty. So
4: finish it off in a parking lot. Huh?
3: No. So I sent you some pictures earlier, and that's what this is about. So, believe it or not, this came from the horse's mouth. This was sculpted after a Charleston fireman named Matt Jackson. Matt Jackson was an African-American. He was a captain. And if you notice, the complexion of this is a little dark. Mm-hmm. So there's two versions of this decanter. They did not make an African-American decanter. They made one who was a little more blush and one that was Caucasian. And this is actually sculpted after Matt Jackson in that picture I sent you of him standing on the dock. So this was made in Louisville, Kentucky, but has Charleston ties. This was a Charleston fireman. So we'll move on to the brass nozzle here. So this is made by Powell Houghton, which was Ranson, West Virginia. No longer a thing up near Charlestown, like maybe 2 miles out of Charlestown.
5: I think it's Powell Houghton Brass and Ironwork.
3: Yes. Mm-hmm. This is one of their nozzles. It says West Virginia on it. So that means we have a lot of Powell Houghton brass stuff.
4: Say that 3 times.
3: Yeah, it's a tongue tire. But Powell Houghton was actually Pocahontas's father. So they incorporated. We've done a lot of research. So we were talking in other news interviews that the volunteer service in West Virginia is dwindling, right? Mm-hmm. Currently, we call it the Project 433, where we travel, you know, around the state trying to preserve all the history. But at any minute, that number could drop. So this helmet is special because this belonged to the second chief of Smithers Fire Department. This helmet was sold to John Taylor by Allegheny Fire Equipment in Huntington, West Virginia. Mm-hmm. This is what I've been told. And I was able to get this after practically begging someone for years that I wanted it. And eventually, once Smithers shut down their doors,
5: and we started up our project of Hackworth Fire Collection, he said, this is where this needs to go.
3: Yeah. And gave me this and his whole shields. But so when is other fire departments going to shut down and, you know,
4: right,
3: that haven't had a chance to preserve their history?
4: Yeah.
3: Unfortunately for Smithers, we were behind the eight ball and weren't able to preserve all of their stuff. But we have a very, very strong collection of Smithers. And there's a lot of other stuff in our collection that I didn't bring that.
4: Okay, guys, I need to take a break, but hang out with me here 1 second.
3: You're good. Sorry, I could talk all day.
4: No, that's fine. That's why I wanted to bring you back. But then I want to get into kind of your wish list and areas that you need it, because again, when I had you guys on the local show, we had people that were, you know, texting. I've sent you all the message and so on and so forth. So we're going to try to get into your guys' wish list for this because this show is statewide about, you know, some of the areas that you'd like to get into. We'll take a break and we'll come back after this.
27: 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This is Metro News Midday. Metro News, the voice of West Virginia.
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0: homeless little boy selling papers on the street corner. It was really cold. He went over to a policeman and said, "Do you happen to know where a homeless boy like me could find a warm place tonight?" The policeman said, "You go right down the street. See that big white house? Knock on the door. When the lady comes to the door, just say, 'John 3:16.'" He did that, and the lady let him in, took him to the kitchen, fed him a big warm meal, ran him a really hot bath. 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And he thought, "I don't know about this John 3:16. I don't understand it, but it sure is good for a cold little boy." The next morning there was breakfast, and then she explained John 3:16 and the sacrifices Jesus made. You know it. "For God so loved the world that he gave his only begotten Son. Whosoever believeth in him should not perish but have everlasting life." A little hard to comprehend, but very real. 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
7: Welcome back to the show, 226, talking with Dylan Hackworth and Tamara.
8: I'm fired.
7: About this project that you guys are doing to try to cultivate some of the history of our fire departments and so on throughout West Virginia. You've already got you talked about you're going to Roane County tomorrow. You've been all over the state. What's on your wish list? Are there a couple? I mean, I know you haven't heard, obviously you haven't been to all of them, and
9: right.
7: So a lot of these don't exist anymore, but is there that holy grail, that one, two, three, four things that you're...
9: Probably Citizens Fire.
7: Okay.
9: Citizens Fire is one of the oldest. I think it's the second oldest behind Shepherdstown or Silverton, and they have a rich, very, very rich history, and we've actually been in contact with them.
7: Okay.
9: And it was actually, when they texted, I was like, okay, like this is this. Let's put on our big boy pants, and that's. But we also get that reaction from every fire department, mm-hmm. And I want to be very clear about this. When I say I want to go to all 400, we want to go to all 433 fire departments in the state. I don't care if you have one fire engine or if you have a pickup truck. We want to visit you. Everybody has a story, and we think it's very, very important to preserve those stories and. For the future, because who knows how long the volunteer or the regular fire service is going to be here. We have concrete jobs, and they'll always be a part, but you can never, with funding and all that, you just mm-hmm. can't promise anything like that.
7: Well, and there used to be so many more than
9: yes.
7: what there are now. You mentioned some here in the Kanawha Valley, and every county in our listening area has got a story of their community that used to have a fire department that no longer does.
9: Yeah, and all of those, like I said, I don't care if you have one day on the job or if you have 100 days on the job. We want to talk to you, and we want to visit your fire department.
7: All right. So I know that when you were on the local show, we talked about some in particular. You mentioned a couple of them there. Is there one area of the state that you're a little bit lacking in, like say North Central or Eastern Panhandle or Southern West Virginia? Is there one area?
9: Honestly, not yet, because all of them, we haven't ventured –

0: And now we'll go to the Metro News Anchor Desk for a check of local news. 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
1: West Virginia Metro News. I'm Jack Carlson. A federal judge has agreed that the possibility of a $500 million financing proposal for the Greenbrier Hotel should get enough time to determine whether it will work or not. Metro News statewide correspondent Brad McElhinney with more.
2: U.S. District Judge Frank Volk has granted a delay in the federal lawsuit proceedings over control of the historic West Virginia resort, saying that, quote, comparative prejudice weighs in favor of granting the brief delay sought.
1: Volk's order bumps back deadlines and hearings in the case by a couple of months. Lawyers for the Greenbrier's ownership, U.S. Senator Jim Justice and his family business organization, have said due diligence for the financing will likely close in June. Fruit crops in the eastern panhandle may not produce as much this year because of freezing temperatures in April. Eli Cook with Spring Valley Farm says frost came in the third week of April. Temperatures in the low 20s took a major toll on the fruit crop.
3: And when you get into those later stages of development, it's just so hard to protect fruit. I mean, it's really sensitive even at 28 degrees. And at 21, it just can't handle it.
1: Cook says only a small percentage of the overall orchard crop survived. A family in Berkeley County is okay after a carjacking. Berkeley County Sheriff Rob Blair says a man threatened the family with a firearm. He says the suspect stole the vehicle and drove off. Blair says the investigation into the matter is ongoing. You're listening to Metro News. For 40 years, the voice of West Virginia.
4: Come on, Liam, let's go. Get open. Come on, go for it. Wake up! Wake up, Liam! Oh, come on, use your head! Gotta want it! Dominate!
5: There he goes again. Liam's dad yelling from the stands, trying to relive his glory days.
6: I know. We're just trying to have fun out here and play with our friends. 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
5: He seriously needs to get a grip.
6: Does he really think he's helping Liam play better?
5: I feel bad for Liam. I know he's embarrassed his dad ruins every game like this. I mean, I would be too.
6: Someone needs to tell him this isn't about him.
5: Yeah, stop trying to coach from the stands and just cheer.
6: That's what Liam wants.
5: That's what we all want.
7: Be your student's biggest fan, not their biggest critic. This message presented by the WVSSAC and the West Virginia Athletic Directors Association.
1: Two of the state's largest counties are working to address soaring jail reimbursement costs. Monongalia County Commission President Tom Bloom says the costs in the county continue to rise.
8: At the end of February, we realized we were at the $2.1 million already. So we will end up having to pay a total of $3.1 million.
1: Kanawha County Commission President Ben Salengo says the county is paying about $400,000 a month on its jail bill. From the Metro News Anchor Desk, I'm Jack Carlson.
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1: 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It's been busy in the world of high school sports with the softball tournament going on. They took a little bit of a break. That's back tomorrow. Of course, the boys baseball tournament will be.

0: It kicks off later Saturday, I think it is, in Huntington, Jack Cook Field, home of the Marshall University Thundering Herd. So you can catch all that action, video, audio, and all the things on Metro News Television and on metronews.com as well. Open line West Virginia, 1-800-765-TALK. That is the phone number. Text 304-TALK 304. Text says, Dave, I attend festival in Charleston every year. We were enjoying the mini golf and kids crafts when we stumbled upon a drag show in the middle of midday. We left immediately. I was upset that the festival committee thought that this was family appropriate entertainment. I was thankful my 4-year-old son wasn't paying any attention, says a texter. Tech says, amen, TJ Meadows. I think that was in reference. We had Meadows on during the, he's back from vacation. We had him on during the noontime hour, and it was, I think it's a reference to his commentary today on the whole Becky Pepper Jackson situation, basically calling out adults that are picking on kids. And we're not talking about people that are against, you know, the way that we're talking about people that are picking on kids. That's what he was talking about. Texas, how about those Mountaineers? Never count us out. It's an exciting weekend in Granville proper. It was going to be an exciting night tonight as well. Tex says, Amanda Barron is right. Deer laying dead all over 79 North, says a texter. She was referencing going back home to her homeland of Cleveland earlier, this weekend, and about the number of dead deer that she saw on the highway. I was mainly in the area in the Kanawha Valley this weekend, but I can tell you when I was traveling down south on vacation a couple of weeks ago, I did not see that. But I mean, just in my particular route, but apparently someone else is seeing it too. Text, why is no one taking the national debt seriously? It's the single biggest issue of your lifetime and our kids and grandkids' lives. It's as if TJ Meadows would have texted that in. He did not, well, I don't think, because, you know, you don't know people's, nobody knows anybody's phone numbers anymore. So I don't even, for many years as TJ and I've been friends, I have no idea what his phone number is because I just go to his phone and hit TJ and, you know. But nonetheless, yeah, I 100% agree. And I agree with something that Meadows said on Talkline today too, when he was talking about the national debt and getting back to real conservative. We talked in this last campaign, we spent a lot of time talking about real conservative values. Well, at the top of that list is not spending more than you have. And there's a lot of folks within the Republican and the Democrat Party, to be fair, there's a lot of folks in the Republican Party that didn't get that memo. 1-800-765-TALK is the phone number. Text 304-TALK 304. Text says people need to slow down in the toll booths on the turnpike. A person was injured over the weekend. Slow down, says the texter. Yeah, we have that story posted, WVMetroNews.com. There was somebody that came through there in a semi-truck and basically, you know, hit the toll booth, and the booth itself, well, the worker was injured. The booth itself went flying into another car. And the driver was cited. We've got, again, the story available at WVMetroNews.com. I would also urge people to slow down. And I will tell you, I got personal experience in that. Not that serious, of course, but yours truly, your host, your radio pal here, got a nice warning letter a couple of years ago for speeding through a toll booth on the West Virginia Turnpike because I didn't slow down enough. And I got a nice little warning letter, I guess, from the Turnpike Authority, DMV. I don't know who, I don't know, but it was legit. They weren't, it's not a scam. They weren't asking for money or anything like that, but it was basically saying, slow down, Dave. And ever since then, I just went through the Turnpike a couple of weeks ago. I've slowed my rear end down when going through there. Text says, let's go Mountaineers. Text, TJ, refreshing to hear someone talk about the transgender sports issue as an adult. Oh, Mr. Meadows is listening to all this praise he's getting on the show. Tex says, come on, Dave. Where was the woo when Space Mountain was mentioned? Amanda and I were talking to TJ earlier in the show about his trip to Disney World. And when he mentioned Space Mountain, of course, me being, you know, a giant Ric Flair fan, when he said Space Mountain, my mind automatically went to Space Mountain. And so to the texter, I did the Ric Flair woo, but I had to do it silently because I was live on the radio and because many of you would have not known what I was talking about. Tex says, the fact that so many people don't see a problem with a boy competing in girls' sports is everything we need to know about our society. God help us, says a texter. Text, this is like the TJ Meadows text line. TJ just called a boy a girl. Then he went on to rant about Bible stuff, and he just told an untruth. And again, TJ said that the First Amendment is for everybody, but then went on a rant about someone using their First Amendment right to express their opinion on a news article. In a world of Dave's, TJ is a Disney, says the texter. In a world of Dave's. Well, I think what TJ was trying to point out is that you can be upset about that situation all you want, but take it out on the right people. It's the courts. It wasn't the legislature. It wasn't the SSAC. And it certainly, you know, this is still a kid we're talking about. And you can have anger, and you can have your own beliefs, and I have mine, and you have yours, and everybody has their own. But just remember that you're talking about a kid here. I think that's what TJ was trying to say. You know, take out your anger, not on the kid, but on the situation, on what led to it, whatever, but not particularly on the kid. That's what I took. I can't speak for him, but that's kind of what I took away from him. Text, independents are like an ex-girlfriend that dumps you and then still puts demand on your life. You dump the Republican Party, go away, says a texter. And look, I get the argument. I really do. As someone who in my life has been a registered Democrat, because I'm from Southern West Virginia, at the time there were no Republicans, I've been a registered Republican, and I'm a registered independent now. I get the argument. I think the Republican Party, the Executive Committee, made a huge mistake by excluding independents, but that's okay. It's their party. I always want to break into Leslie Gore there. You know, they can cry if they want to. No, it's not crying, but they can make up their own rules. But I get the argument. I do get the argument. I think they made a mistake. Tex says the Democratic Party has been taken over by left-wing loons. Now the Republican Party has been taken over by right-wing loons. Enough is enough. All right. 1-800-765-TALK is the phone number. You can text 304-TALK-304. It's open line West Virginia, 18 minutes away from 3. We'll take a break and come back after this.
1: We'll be right back. This is Metro News Midday. Metro News, the voice of West Virginia.
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There was a teacher gave out a test to every one of the students when they came in. It was a surprise. One page, he handed it to them with the print down. When everybody had one, he said, okay, turn it over and I want you to write about what you see. This test was nothing but a blank page with one black dot in the middle. And that's what they had to write about, what they saw. Every student wrote about the black dot, what they thought it meant, where it was on the page. He said, here you had a nice white piece of paper, but you focused on the dark spot. He said, our life is a gift, but if we insist on focusing only on the dark spot, the health issues that bother us, a lack of money, a relationship problems, then the dark spots will be the ones that pollute our mind. We need to take our eyes away.

0: 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So don't focus on the dark spots and have a good day from Success Floor Covering, Holland Avenue, Westover.
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7: Welcome back to the show. 14 away from 3. I do want to quickly remind you that we here at WVRC Media Charleston have an event going on this coming Thursday. It's the annual Drop Your Snacks event presented by the Charleston Dirty Birds. And basically what we're doing is we're going to be out on our parking lot, which is located at 1111 Virginia Street East in Charleston, 7 a.m. till 6 p.m. on Thursday. And we're taking donations of snack food items to be given to kids. And we're working with Union Mission on this. Now, you can also donate cash or checks. Again, we don't touch it. It goes directly to Union Mission. Jason and the folks will be on the parking lot out there with us. And you can go to their website for more information, wefeedpeople.com, to learn more about it. And so, again, this is, you know, we do these drop events a couple times a year. And this time we're collecting snacks. And we have the greatest listeners anywhere in the world, not only here in Charleston, but all over the state of West Virginia and really all over the country, that always help us out when we do these things. And again, this particular event is happening in Charleston. If you're not in Charleston and you still want to help, just go to the website, wefeedpeople.com. And we'll be talking more about it as we get closer, but it's happening this Thursday, 7 a.m. till 6 p.m. The way our parking lot is set up here at 1111 Virginia Street East in Charleston, you don't even have to get out of your car. Basically, you pull onto the lot, and all of our stations here in Charleston will be involved. The Metro News folks will be out there as well. Sales department, and I mean, everybody that's part of this company will be out there on the parking lot. 7 a.m. till 6 p.m., 1111 Virginia Street East here in Charleston. And if you're listening to us outside the Charleston area and you can't make it, you can go to the website, wefeedpeople.com. Text says, so a bunch of spoiled, whiny, so-called entertainers get their feelings hurt by President Trump, and now they won't celebrate America's 250th birthday. Well, this has to do it's not to say that they're not going to celebrate America's 250th birthday. They're just not taking part in the concert. And there were a few people that have backed out. Martina McBride, country music superstar, being one. Bret Michaels, former frontman of Poison, who, by the way, is going to be playing the Regatta here in Charleston here in a couple of weeks, were just a few of the ones that backed out. McMorris Day in the Time, I think, was another one, just because they said that, well, there was a quote I read from Martina McBride, who she said, we were told it was going to be nonpartisan, and that was a bit disingenuous, or something like that is what she said. So the president's going to go on, and he's just going to, I guess, do it himself. And that's his right. Tech says, on the tourism guide, no shots of golf courses on any of the ads. I have not seen the particular guide that Tourism Secretary Chelsea Ruby referenced, but this texter says there are no golf courses listed. Text, did Governor Morrissey get all the potholes patched by his May 31st deadline? I doubt it. So, well, there's a lot of patching going on today from what I've been told from people. I have not been out of the building since about 7 o'clock or so this morning, but I have been told that at least here in the Charleston area, there is a lot, whole lot of patching going on. But it's June 1st, so I don't think he made the deadline. 1-800-765-TALK is the phone number. Text 304-TALK 304. Text says, deer are moving around having babies this time of year. Well, apparently they weren't moving fast enough, according to my coworker. Text, Dave, we are expected to accept that conservative sins aren't as bad as the leftist trans DEI liberals' sins. Text, face it, Dave, those concerts were never about America or the music anyway. It was all about Trump. He's such a narcissist, says a texter. Well, again, he did make some reference to being more popular than Elvis or something like that. Donald Trump is not going to let anybody show him up, okay? And look, somebody brought up to me and they said, what about those that are in the Trump musical inner circle, you know, Kid Rock, Lee Greenwood, many of the people that took place in the counter Super Bowl halftime show? So, you know, maybe they would be that. I don't know what all went into that. There are still celebrations going on. Again, there is the official, and then there's the one that Trump was planning. Text, as a Mountaineer fan, the only thing better than a win over Pitt is a win over Kentucky. Let's go Mountaineers. This will make up for the text that Talkline Boys got today from somebody who was very, very pro-Kentucky and anti-WVU. Text, Dave, when and where is the 250th concert supposed to be? On Trump's birthday or the 4th of July? Can't remember celebrating any president's birthday except George Washington or Abraham Lincoln, and we even combined those in the past few decades. Text, go ahead and cue up Country Roads. The Mountaineers have got this. And yet again, says the texter, Iran makes our president look stupid. Iran is playing him and us, period, according to a texter. Text, another beautiful day in West Virginia. It'd be a great day to patch some potholes. 1-800-765-TALK is the phone number. Text 304-TALK 304. Text, happy Pride Month, or as we call it, annoy Trump lovers month, or annoy fundamentalist whack job month. I noticed when the calendar flipped to June 1st, I noticed when I get up this morning, my general routine is I get up, feed the cats, turn on the coffee pot, turn on the TV news, and then just kind of sit there and, you know, read some emails and so on and so forth. And I was noticing the number of companies that, and individuals too, but I'm talking about companies right now that changed their logo for Pride Month and so on and so forth, and people all upset about it. I am just not a person that cares, to be honest with you. It's just, and I know the Charleston Dirty Birds are baseball team here in the capital city are having a pride night. They've done it, I mean, just about as long as I have been on the radio here in Charleston, they've done it, and it's traditionally one of the better attended nights. I don't know why, but it is. I am just not a person that gets upset about those sort of thing. And just people are like, don't read the comments. I mean, the back and forth, and you're entitled to do and say whatever you want to. I just really don't care what people do. Whatever. 2:53, we'll wrap it up after this.
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12: 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I'm Nick Costos.
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7: Welcome back to the show. A couple of minutes away from the top of the hour. Metro News is midday. Final text of the day says, Elvis would have been the best president ever, says the text. Think about that, Mr. Weekly.
19: That's pretty interesting. You know what? I really liked your reentry music. You know, when you come back from the break.
7: Oh, yeah. That's all. That's
19: Coop,
7: all.
19: Can we steal that, Coop? Can we take his reentry music and just, like, co-opt it for our show?
7: I mean, we could probably change it around. I could take your music, you know.
19: Wait a minute. Forget I said anything.
7: Well, remember now on the
19: Elvis as president.
7: Elvis as president. Have you ever done?
19: He's been in the Oval Office. With Nixon.
7: Yes. Have you ever done a question of the day? You probably have, about what celebrity would make the best president. Have you ever done that?
19: I try to stay out of the political lane.
7: Okay, I get it. Yeah, because eventually people can't be... I mean, that was a simple text right there.
19: Yeah.
7: Okay, but people will say, no, it should be this person because they're like, fill in name here, and you know.
19: If, for example...
7: And then there it goes.
19: If we had had a question of the day that was like, who would have made a better president, Elvis or Charlton Heston?
7: Yeah.
19: You could do that, but I probably couldn't.
7: Yeah, because it would, because people have lost the ability to have any, you know, rational, fun conversations anymore. So I agree, though. I think Elvis would have made a great
19: president. When was the last time anybody saw Elvis in a suit and a tie?
7: You mean like recently? The last couple of weeks?
19: Not the last couple of weeks, but I mean, you don't really think about that, right?
7: No. There was some of his earlier stuff.
19: Did he?
7: Suit
19: and a tie?
7: He wasn't always, you know, red, white, and blue jumpsuit Vegas Elvis.
19: I know.
7: I mean, he had, matter of fact.
19: The army uniform.
7: Do you remember the gold suit?
19: Man.
7: It was an album cover to 50 million Elvis fans can't be wrong,
19: Absolutely.
7: I think is what it was called. Yeah. You should get a gold suit.
19: What makes you think I don't already have one?
7: You should get a suit.
19: That's probably closer to the truth.
7: What you got on the show today?
19: We're talking about, well, the big WVU baseball thing tonight.
7: Yeah.
19: Have you heard about that?
7: Yeah, there's something about that.
19: Okay, so we'll be getting into that. Also, what would you like to ask your pet?
7: Okay.
19: What would you like to ask your pet? Because we've got some data on that.
7: All right. What would you like to ask your pet?
19: What would you love to ask your pet? Why are you like the way you are?
7: Oh, I could go all day. Some people.
19: Are you plotting something?
7: Yes. Yeah. Why won't you let me sleep past 5 a.m.? You know, that's what I'd ask my cat. All right. We got Hotline with Coop and Weekly and Ryan and a cast of thousands or at least hundreds coming up a little bit later on. After the top of the hour, many of these same Metro News stations. I'll see you tomorrow. Till then, have fun and love somebody.
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21: President Trump steps in. I'm Lisa Brady, Fox News, holding calls on the fighting in Lebanon and announcing a partial ceasefire between Israel and Iran-backed militants.
22: The president says he had a very productive call with Israeli Prime Minister Benjamin Netanyahu and that no Israeli troops will go to Beirut. Israel's government ordered strikes in Beirut's suburbs Monday, a day after ground forces reached deeper into the country than at any point in the last 26 years. To representatives, President Trump says he also had a very good call with Hezbollah, and says the militant group agreed that all shooting will stop, adding Israel will not attack them and they will not attack Israel.
21: Fox's Jared Halpern at the White House. Iran has been demanding Israel stop targeting Lebanon as part of a ceasefire deal with the U.S. that remains under negotiation. An Iraqi man linked to Hezbollah and accused of plotting multiple terror attacks faces a federal judge in New York City.
23: Hezbollah terrorist commander Mohammed al-Sadi pleaded not guilty today in Manhattan federal court to 8 charges, including conspiring to provide material support to 2 foreign terrorist organizations, Kataib Hezbollah in Iraq and Iran's Revolutionary Guard Corps. Now, in court, al-Sadi today was defiant, at one point shouting, quote, "I'm a prisoner of war. I'm not a criminal." His lawyer has said al-Sadi is a political prisoner.
21: Fox's Brian Yenis, the 32-year-old, is accused of planning attacks in the U.S. and Europe over the conflict with Iran. Sources tell the New York Post he also wanted to assassinate Ivanka Trump. A ban on transgender service in the U.S. military is not legal. That ruling from a divided federal appeals court panel upholding a previous decision but making it more narrow, applying only to troops already serving, and putting the latest ruling on hold to allow time for another appeal. The U.S. Supreme Court has already allowed the transgender ban to take effect as the legal fight continues. 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
26: WAJR News Time is 3:03. It's 72 degrees in Morgantown. Good afternoon. I'm Mia Hinkins at the WAJR News Desk. 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AccuWeather says sunny and a high of 74. The complete WAJR AccuWeather forecast is coming up. Governor Patrick Morrisey announces the new Rural Local Health Challenge. With a $3.4 million investment, the challenge focuses on residents and the state's economy.
27: West Virginia is truly at a crossroads, and we have one of these unprecedented opportunities I think our state is really not seeing. in a very long time.
26: The Personal Health Accelerator puts an emphasis on staying active and how things like smoking can negatively impact your health. WVU beat Kentucky 11-9 last night thanks to Paul Schoenfeld's two-run homer in the ninth. The Mountaineers will face Kentucky again tonight in the regional final. Metro News Sports' Brad Howe says Ben McDougal was the key to last night's success.
0: He was outstanding to hold the line. When West Virginia needed somebody to come in and hold the line and give the bats time to get back in it, McDougal did it. That was an all-time performance by him in a must-have moment.
26: The first pitch will be thrown at 6 p.m. at Kendrick Family Ballpark. When you see news, text news to 35651. It's 72 degrees in Morgantown. The AccuWeather forecast is coming up next on The Voice of Morgantown, 104.5 FM and AM 1440 WAJR.
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2: Here's the Metro News AccuWeather forecast. This afternoon will bring partly sunny skies with pleasant conditions and a high of 74. Tonight, expect partly cloudy skies with a low of 51. Tomorrow will be mostly sunny and pleasant with a high of 73. By Wednesday, we can anticipate mostly sunny skies and pleasant weather continuing with a high of 76. Thursday will be partly sunny with a high of 82, while Friday will feature partial sunshine and a high of 84. With the Metro News AccuWeather forecast, I'm meteorologist Joe Lundberg.
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19: All right. Hello, West Virginia. We're back for more in the 304. Time to get it done in the 681. 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Yikes. 2026 Metro News Hotline. 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June 1st. June 1st. Coop, what's your reaction to that? Coop? Reaction?
5: Yeah, I don't know. It's it seems like the year's going pretty quick, I guess.
19: Man, I had a lot of stuff I was going to do this year. And it's already June 1st.
5: I had a very disturbing conversation in the car with my family this weekend. My wife was talking to my kid. You know, the blue moon was yesterday. And so my wife was telling my kid about the blue moon. We were making plans to go out so we could look at the second full moon. It wasn't blue. I mean, it's the second full moon, you know.
19: Right.
5: Anyway, we were talking about that, and she was talking about, yeah, you know, the sun's getting ready to go down, and it's really bright right now. And for the next 20 days, it's going to be the brightest days of the year. But after the 20th of June, it starts to get darker again. And I was like, wait a minute.
19: Yeah.
5: Wait just a cotton picking minute here. What? of course, that's true, the summer solstice, but it's still a little, man, we're 20 days away from losing light.
19: Yeah, Linda said that as I was going out the door today. She goes, longest day of the year is coming up. I'm like, I can't deal with that now. I'm just trying to figure out what I didn't get done in the first 5 months of the year.
5: Yeah,
19: now it's June 1st.
5: I just made plans for like my big, I have like a big project around the house, and I just made the first tentative steps for it this weekend. I'm like, man, it's June 1st. I'm super late getting started on this.
19: Man, I got so much stuff to talk about today, Coop. I don't know if we can get to it all.
5: Man, a lot happened, man.
19: A lot is going on. Ryan, how was your weekend?
8: It was good.
19: Good?
8: I saw The Backrooms. It was one of the best movies I've seen this year.
19: Yeah.
5: Is the story at the box office right now is how IPs are just getting absolutely, I mean, some of them are working. Mario, of course, you know, had its moment and then, you know, carried the day. But, like, Star Wars is like DOA, man. I mean, it is just nothing. That comedy with Nate
19: Bargatze.
5: like basically zero money. I mean, it's
19: eight mil.
5: Like, yeah, I mean, basically zero money.
19: I know.
5: I mean, that, it's weird. I think Hollywood needs to recognize, like, you know, with Sinners last year, different movies and stuff that are coming out, that maybe the tastes are starting to move off of the same old a little bit.
19: Mm-hmm. I'm pretty excited about this Backrooms story. And just like the Kent Brockman on The Simpsons, let me be the first to welcome our new 20-year-old overlord.
5: Right. I mean, kids, okay. The young man's only 20, you know? Right. You know, is he a future Spielberg or something? Who knows?
19: It seems to me that if you're a 20-year-old filmmaker and you've made a movie that's art, what's the thing made? Like 80 million?
5: Yeah,
19: something like that?
5: Something.
19: If you've done that already, you're really not worried about the rules of the Oscars, you know, or all the other kind of stuff, mumbo jumbo, that we kind of get caught up in. Like, no AI, you know, all that kind of stuff. It's like, no, I'm just here to make movies. I'm here to make really good movies.
5: I wouldn't be surprised if there's a coming era of, like, I don't mean creators, like online creators. I mean, what does it all mean anymore anyway? But people who make movies and different things like that, that maybe, like, I really wonder if there's going to be a divide between, like, the Oscar kind of movies and then the movies that everybody else watches.
19: Well, we're already doing that, right?
5: There's already that, but I wonder if commercially it's going to start happening and everything else, and really divide things down.
19: So, Ryan, you went. You've seen it.
8: Yes.
19: Okay.
8: I saw it in theaters. I saw it at the Regal Cinema in Cross Lanes.
19: All right. So, what was the crowd like? Was the crowd all something, 20-somethings, or what was the mix like?
8: It was a good mix. There were 30-somethings, 20-somethings. A guy brought his kids who couldn't be more than, like, 12 years old.
5: I always love that at completely inappropriate movies.
8: Yeah.
5: That's always a good time.
8: Well, they may have been like internet savvy kids who already knew what The Backrooms was before the movie.
5: That could be.
8: Because, Dave, it was a YouTube series before it became a movie.
19: Yes. Yeah. And that other movie that did really well this weekend is from another YouTuber. Yeah, Coop, that's kind of funny. I was watching the WVU baseball game yesterday, and there were some fans who had really, really small children at the game. I'm talking about babies
5: that are
19: like 6 months old.
5: Start them while they're young. Yeah, that's baseball, man. get them in there.
19: But I think it wasn't so much that. I think it was more like mom couldn't get a sitter, and
5: for
19: mom
5: sure.
19: wanted
5: yeah,
19: to go
5: right,
19: to the game.
5: Right, of course. Right. I mean, but you got to do what you got to do. And baseball is generally a good environment you can take a kid to.
19: That's true. All right. The baseball stuff. Okay. We'll get to that in a second.
5: Okay.
19: Get to that in a second.
8: Wow, what a pivot.
19: But this actually happened about an hour ago. Myles Garrett got traded to the Rams.
5: Really?
19: You didn't know that?
5: No, I missed it.
19: Well, if you didn't know it, I mean, that probably means the majority of our audience didn't know it. So let's go ahead and play our breaking news sounder.
5: Man.
19: That's a massive story.
5: Give our listening audience way more credit than me. Okay. So they may have known, but still, we need to play
19: this story's been out there for about an hour and 40 minutes. So the Browns have agreed to trade two-time Defensive Player of the Year Myles Garrett to the Rams for two-time Pro Bowl pass rusher Jared Verse, multiple picks. The Browns are going to get a first-round pick in 2027, a second-rounder in 2028, and a third-rounder in 2029. So the Browns now have two first-round picks in 2027.
5: Man, they've had such a smart front office in the past. I'm sure that's going to go great.
19: I know. And listen, I don't want to upset the Shador stands, but I'm just saying that those two picks will probably
5: quarterbacks.
19: Will be looking to finally get the Browns quarterback situation fixed.
5: Yeah, I mean, he'll have a season, right?
19: It's, if you're a Browns fan, quarterbacks have been sort of a thing for a while. Okay.
5: Tim Couch says what?
19: Yeah. Yeah. And there's a reason the Browns are always drafting at the top of the draft. I'm just saying. But that's a pretty big story, right? Massive story.
5: It is.
19: Doesn't it basically make the Rams the de facto favorites right now to win the Super Bowl?
5: No, I don't know. Be the man, you got to beat the man. They have the Super Bowl champs in their division.
19: Yeah. Well, I suppose that is true. I don't know. It just seems like it's. And the Rams are so crazy when it comes to draft picks, right? They didn't have any first-round picks for the longest time. Then they took Simpson from Alabama, despite the fact that they already have Stafford. But could they have been cooking this move up? You know, thinking, well, you know, we already have our quarterback of the future. Or he's going to sit and he's going to learn. So why don't we go out and try to get one of the elite pass rushers in football.
5: If we're honest about it for a minute, doesn't it ultimately make sense anyway? I mean, what's really the point in having an elite defender in Cleveland at this point? You know, I mean, he's maybe the best defender in the game, right? But you can't win any games because you can't score any points.
19: Well, let me just ask you about the Myles Garrett roller coaster. To go back, remember that period of time where he sent out that social media post where he demanded to be traded? Cleveland, peace out. And then days later signed like the biggest contract an edge rusher ever got and announced that he was going to end his career as a Brown. And now he's a member of the Rams.
5: Well, he didn't leave. He got traded. So he didn't.
19: Well, that's true. Yeah, he escaped.
5: Yeah.
19: That's essentially what happened. Yeah. A couple of other things. We have a little bit of Ellie De La Cruz news as well. So Ellie De La Cruz, by the way, help me with this. When he came out of the game yesterday against the Braves, is that the first time that Ellie has ever been removed from a game for an injury?
5: Yes.
19: Okay. And then last season, we were led to believe that the entire second half of the season, he was playing hurt.
5: Right.
19: But would not come out of the lineup.
5: Right.
19: So what do you think this means, that he's on the IL now?
5: Well, I think hopefully in part it means he learned his lesson. I hope that's not a severity stake as much as it is that the guy tried to play through some stuff last year. But look, he came up on his way to first base and was obviously in discomfort. So whatever that means for his hamstring, I didn't hear any update as far as like what type of injury or anything it was other than a strain. What that means for him, I don't really know.
19: I don't know.
5: It's hard to tell.
19: So Edward Arroyo comes up from AAA, and with Ellie out of the lineup, We probably won't get any more details on this until the pregame media scrum,
5: right,
19: okay?
5: Right.
19: But are you thinking that McLean will play short and Arroyo will play second, or will Steer play second and Arroyo will play short and keep McLean on the bench? What do you think is going to happen?
5: Well, both of those things. I don't think you can afford to play McLean every day still, because he's just not any good offensively. It's going to be a black hole. But he's a good defensive player. So I think what you're going to want to do, frankly, is have Arroyo play his natural position, which is second base. So when Ellie comes back, if Arroyo's good, Matt McLean just makes his way back to the bench, and it's Ellie and Arroyo in the middle of the infield.
19: Okay. All right. So the Pirates sweep the Twins over the weekend. The Majinski saga is pretty interesting. He was placed on the restricted list because he didn't want to pitch out of the bullpen yesterday. The Pirates are off today. They're in Houston tomorrow. The word is that by tomorrow he'll be off the restricted. The restricted list is, you don't want to be there, Coop, because when you're on the restricted list, you don't get paid. You don't get paid, and you don't get service time. So, you know, people who are saying like, hey, they should take this player and they should send him to the minor leagues, or they should trade him immediately. He's got value, but he's kind of in limbo. He hasn't technically asked for a trade. He's just basically asked not to be in the bullpen. So that's a very unique situation. So
5: it Majinski, it is a little bit. It's also, man, unless that's just one of those bizarre things, man. If your organization wants you to pitch out of the bullpen for a while, it seems like you should just go pitch out of the bullpen for a while.
19: I know. That's crazy, right?
5: Yeah, how do you get your way back into the starting rotation? Pitch well out of the bullpen. Pretty easy. The agency is upon you.
19: Coop, I was feeling a little feisty today, so we have a question of the day and a poll.
5: Oh, my gosh.
19: And a poll in the same day.
5: Can you even do Twitter polls without paying for them anymore?
19: So we have a Twitter poll. So obviously we'll be talking quite a bit about the WVU baseball game today against Kentucky. It starts at 6 o'clock. I guess the major question today is, how's the pitching set up? I think it's going to be Johnny Allstaff, right? Everybody's available because it's potentially the last game of the year for West Virginia and for UK. So the Twitter, X poll out there now is, here's the setup. If WVU beats Kentucky in the NCAA regionals tonight, they would likely host a super regional and then would be favored to go on to the College World Series. It's the biggest WVU sports opportunity since these choices.
5: Yeah, that's good.
19: These choices. 2018 football against Oklahoma. 2010 Final Four game against Duke. 2024 women's basketball game against Caitlin Clark in Iowa, or other. And I've actually had a couple of really interesting other responses. So if you follow me on X at Weekly, W-E-E-K-L-E-Y, one word, three E's, W-E-E-K-L-E-Y. Let's get into that. All right, we've got an update. Oh, we got a Lego update.
8: Yes.
19: We got a Lego update. So what's the Lego update? Let's have it.
8: All right, so last week we talked about the Bricks and Minifigs controversy where Bricks and Minifigs stole $200,000 worth of Star Wars Lego sets from an elderly collector from a consignment agreement, and a YouTuber by the name of Reckless Ben got involved, and it got really funny. And now it went from funny to what?
19: What?
8: So it originally, this whole thing happened in Salem, Oregon. Reckless Ben is continuing his efforts to find the Lego sets, and that has taken him out of Salem, Oregon, and to American Fork, Utah, the headquarters of Bricks and Minifigs. They intended to serve papers to two men, Josh Johnson and Brandon Best, who are the owners of the Salem, Oregon Bricks and Minifigs store location. And so every time they tried to serve the papers, the American Fork Police Department was there. Very strange. The policemen were always one step ahead of them. It would seem that Josh Johnson and Brandon Best had a connection to the police department. It is because Josh Johnson, Brandon Best, and a significant portion of the American Fork Police Department are members of the Mormon Church.
19: Man, you're getting into Dateline territory.
8: It gets worse, Dave. So now there's this collusion going on. During the investigation, Ben was swatted by the American Fork Police Department under a false tip that Ben had the stolen Lego sets, which he did not. He's been trying to find them this entire time. And so after leaving American Fork, Ben discovered that he had a warrant for his arrest. And so he did what any normal person would do.
19: Turn himself in?
8: No. He went to Mexico.
19: Oh.
8: And that's where he is right now. But it doesn't end there, Dave. Two more YouTubers are getting involved in this. That would be Devin Stone, known as Legal Eagle, the foremost American law YouTube channel on YouTube.
5: 2026.
19: I know, man. We're never going
8: to
19: get out.
8: He is going to be helping Ben with legal guidance, helping him come back to the States without getting arrested. The other is Stephen Findison, a.k.a. CoffeeZilla, who is known for very in-depth fraud investigations. He generally targets...
5: CoffeeZilla.
8: Yeah, CoffeeZilla. He targets cryptocurrencies, NFTs, financial fraud of any kind, really. And he does it very well. And he said he's going to start investigating Bricks and Minifigs as well. So, and just like I said last time, all of this could have been avoided if they just gave back the Lego sets.
19: Man, if this Lego story goes any deeper, Coop, we're going to have to do a legitimate segment with guests. You know?
8: Yeah.
19: But with Ryan also.
8: Yeah.
5: The thing that kills me about this is it's just like made for like some sort of a movie. Like, yeah. I mean, it's like really, or a documentary maybe.
19: A24 wants to buy this.
5: Seriously, the rights. Yeah, no doubt. It is just one of the most bizarre, weird things that I've run across. I mean, I read some of this weekend too. It came up through my feed. Crazy stuff.
8: If this situation continues to escalate, I would not be surprised if it has an effect on the midterms. And that's all I'll say about that.
19: Instance where a politics free of his own, I won't be saying anything about that. Question of the day, and it's sponsored by Selango Law. New survey of 2,000 cat and dog owners reveals, are you happy, as the number one question pet parents would ask their animals if they could. The study found 54% frequently want to communicate with their pets to understand their thoughts and feelings. So the question of the day, and it is sponsored by Selango Law, what question would you love to ask your pet? What question would you love to ask your pet? To respond, text those in, 304-TALK-304, 304-8255-304. Tweet me, I'm on X at Weekly, W-E-E-K-L-E-Y, one word, three E's, W-E-E-K-L-E-Y. And if you follow me on X at Weekly, you get a quick update on the question of the day, normally about 90 minutes before the show starts. So we already have some great responses. We'll get to that. Oh, Coop, look at this. Jack Carlson.
5: Is this the first time?
19: Coming in hot.
5: Is this the first time?
4: Coming in hot.
19: I'm so glad. Welcome to Hotline.
5: I've long thought Jack would fit right in.
4: I feel like I've made it in life now. This is the seminal moment of my existence.
5: The thing you were promised when you hired in here to finally make your appearance on Hotline, congratulations.
19: Yeah. There you go. We have a lot in common.
8: It's all downhill from here.
19: We have a lot in common. We're both WVU guys, so you're going to fit right in.
4: Well, I appreciate it.
19: So let's go with the news. What do you got? What's going on in West Virginia today?
4: So we've been following up on this for the last week since that shooting on the west end of Charleston last Tuesday, the 15-year-old who was charged with the murder of the 17-year-old. Well, today, Charleston police say they've brought that 15-year-old into custody, obviously, since both the 15-year-old and 17-year-old are juveniles. No names have been released, but that 15-year-old, they say they've brought him into custody. Brad McElhinney has a story on the latest on the Greenbrier Omni saga. Ooh. There's now a delay on that because the Justice family, who owns the Greenbrier, have gotten this financing backing to try and pay off the debt that they owe to the Omni affiliate. And so there's a delay while this financing deal gets reviewed by the lawyers for the justices, and then they're going to put that into the federal court system, so you can read all about that on the website. We also have an interesting situation here in Charleston between the Teamsters Local 175 Union and the beverage market. The Teamsters Local 175 members, about 50 of them, have been striking against the beverage market since early this month. And during a protest earlier this month, actually last Thursday, a picketer was allegedly knocked down to the ground by security from the beverage market, along with another employee's mother. And so Kanawha County sheriffs are investigating that.
19: Jack, this story is hot off the presses, if there were presses. I mean, it got posted at 3:04.
4: Okay.
19: Jack, welcome to the group.
4: Yes, I appreciate it.
19: We'll take a quick break. We're coming back with more in just a moment. Stay tuned.
9: There was a teacher gave out a test to every one of the students when they came in. It was a surprise. One page, he handed it to them with the print down. When everybody had one, he said, okay, turn it over and I want you to write about what you see. This test was nothing but a blank page with one black dot in the middle. And that's what they had to write about, what they saw. Every student wrote about the black dot, what they thought it meant, where it was on the page. He said, here you had a nice white piece of paper, but you focused on the dark spot. He said, our life is a gift, but if we insist on focusing only on the dark spot, the health issues that bother us, a lack of money, a relationship problems, then the dark spots will be the ones that pollute our mind. We need to take our eyes away from the black dots in our life and focus on the blessings, all those good things in life, and a Savior, Jesus Christ, died for our sins to give us hope, peace, and the promise of everlasting life. So don't focus on the dark spots and have a good day. 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

0: Clinton area. Deputy Police Chief Tony Hazlett did not release the circumstances surrounding his arrest, but said he came peacefully and it was a result of leads developed in the ongoing investigation. The 15-year-old faces a charge of first-degree murder for the May 25th death of a 17-year-old victim. That 17-year-old was shot multiple times as he sat in a car near the Family Dollar on Charleston's west side. The teen later died of those wounds at a Charleston hospital. The alleged shooter had been at large ever since. The teen will now be brought before a juvenile referee to determine his detention status. Hazlett said they have not turned over the investigation to the prosecutor's office just yet, but when they do, there will be a discussion about whether to seek a court order to transfer the case to adult status. I'm Chris Lawrence, WVMetroNews.com.
1: Kanawha County Sheriff's deputies are investigating an alleged incident in Charleston while employees were picketing against the beverage market. The Teamsters Local 175 union says a striking employee of the beverage market was knocked to the ground by a security team for the company Thursday. Teamsters Local 175 says the employee's mother was also pushed down by security. Around 50 members of the union are on strike against the company, citing unfair labor practices. West Virginia's state tax revenue for May is $44 million over what was anticipated. 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
1: A Kanawha County woman will have to register as a sex offender for the rest of her life after she pleaded guilty to providing her boyfriend access to minors. Investigators say 38-year-old Vanessa Bouvais ran an in-home daycare in South Charleston and allowed her 50-year-old boyfriend Christopher Rush to sexually abuse the kids. Bouvais pleaded guilty to employment or use of a minor to produce obscene matter. She'll be sentenced on July 16th. From the Metro News Anchor Desk, I'm Jack Carlson.
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0: All right, welcome back to the show. 26 minutes till the hour. Metro News Hotline. Thanks so much for tuning in today, folks. So much stuff to get into today. We'll get into the Sound of Sports in just a moment, a little bit later on in the half hour. The good, the bad, and the ugly from the weekend. At the top of the 4 o'clock hour, Chef Paul Smith is going to be here. Coop, we had a pretty interesting conversation last week on National Hamburger Day about what makes a great burger and what's a real deal breaker. I want to talk to a restaurant owner about that. And he should know the ins and outs of this. I mean, he ran the pitch for years in Nitro. So we'll get into that. That'll be with Chef Paul Smith. And the other thing is, you know, how many segments do you think we've done with Paul? It's probably in the hundreds, right?
1: I mean, it's, yeah. I mean, it's 50 a year at least, probably. Yeah. So, yeah. I mean, probably closer to 600.
0: Have we ever done a segment with him where we talk about chicken fried steak?
1: Ooh.
0: I don't think we have.
1: That doesn't seem familiar to me.
0: Yeah, so we're getting into that a little bit.
1: You
0: want
1: to talk about chicken fried steak?
0: We're going to talk about chicken fried steak.
1: Okay? Sign me up.
0: So we'll do that. That'll be at the top of the 4. Also, Kristen Burt's going to be here with the Hollywood Dirt. That's coming up at 4:33 today. Carl Lee's going to be here at 5 in studio. Man, can't wait to hear his take on the Myles Garrett trade. Okay? Because he was with the Vikings when the whole Herschel Walker thing.

0: happen.
1: Yeah, right.
0: So that was a massive trade at the time, and it really set the Cowboys up for a future Super Bowl.
1: Yeah, that was their Super Bowl run. Yeah, absolutely.
0: So here is Myles Garrett, a defensive player, going to the Rams for a hefty price, a Pro Bowler and multiple picks, including a 2027 first rounder. So we'll talk to Carl about that. We'll play In or Out. Also, 5:33. Oh, we have an emergency visit with Kevin Kinder at the ball game tonight.
1: Oh, we got to do that. Yeah, no doubt.
0: First pitch for UK and WVU is 6 o'clock tonight. So he'll be joining us at 5:33. So I'm guessing the crowd will be just about lathered up by that time.
1: What a fun baseball weekend.
0: Yeah, it's been pretty great. Yeah, been great. So we'll get into that. Question of the day. New survey of cat and dog owners revealed that are you happy is the number one question pet parents wish they could ask their animals. So here's the question of the day, and it's sponsored by Selango Law. What question would you love to ask your pet? What question would you love to ask your pet? Oh, man, we got some good stuff here. Here's Matt out in Utah. His question is, how do you feel about each of the kids in the house? And he says, we know our pet had her favorites. That's all I'm going to say. That's excellent. Anthony in Clarksburg answers this. Why are you two such divas? Chloe and Oliva are both certainly spoiled. Let's see. Bananas for WV. Now, remember, what? This is the question. This is the question. What question would you love to ask your pet? Bananas for WV. Why do you eat your poop? That's a pretty straightforward question, right? And why do you have to have the whole queen-size bed to sleep on when you only weigh 15 pounds? And can you leave my shoes alone? Jody on X, the question he would ask his pet, why won't you leave when I accidentally leave the gate open? So good. We got text messages, too. We'll get into all that stuff in a bit. Oh, you know what? Let's get into the sound of sports because it is, after all, NASCAR Monday. So we'll start with the NASCAR story. Last night, man, it was a late one. Last night in Nashville, Denny Hamlin didn't mind working late. He won the Cracker Barrel 400. This was Hamlin's second win this year, 62nd of his career. He led a race-high 57 laps, including the last one, the most important one, holding off his Joe Gibbs Racing teammates, Christopher Bell and Chase Briscoe, in a wild finish.
2: Here comes the 19, hard on the inside.
3: One lap to go, sponsored by Credit One Bank. Who's it going to be? Hamlin, Bell, and Briscoe, they're all there. Three wide to turn one. This is incredible. Bell shoots to the lead.
2: That's going to take the lead away from the 19, but Denny's going to clear into the lead.
3: Denny Hamlin chases inside after Bell had squirted out front. Hamlin in charge. One last run for Bell in the outside lane. Can he get there? He cannot. Thinks about a crossover. It won't happen. Denny Hamlin, big time victory in Nashville. How about it?
0: How about it? Hamlin, who won in Las Vegas and in the All-Star race at Dover, is now 97 points behind leader Tyler Reddick in the point standings. Here's Hamlin after the race last night in Music City.
4: The 20 and the 19 were battling so hard in that first corner. It just let me get to the inside of the 20 in the first corner there after the restart. And from there, just side by side with the 20. And he drove in so deep on that last lap into one that it just allowed me to barely clear off of two. But, man, what an unbelievable day. Starting first, going to last, and back to first.
0: So Hamlin gets the win after a race record 31 lead changes among a record 15 leaders. The Cup Series heads to Michigan next week, where Hamlin will be trying to win for the second straight year. College baseball. WVU meets Kentucky at 6 o'clock tonight in the finals of the NCAA Morgantown Regional, with a winner advancing to the Super Regionals. Mountaineers won two games on Sunday to set up tonight's showdown. Against Kentucky, WVU scored five times in the ninth in an 11-9 win. Paul Schoenfeld put the fans in a frenzy with a two-run homer to snap a 9-all tie.
5: Deep right, Van Cleve. Madness in Morgantown. A two-run go-ahead home run for Paul Schoenfeld.
0: So Schoenfeld picked a great time for his first homer this season at Kendrick Family Ballpark. Here's how Schoenfeld's blast sounded on WVU's student station last night.
6: Still work to do. There it goes. That one is good. It is good. Paul Schoenfeld, and it is pandemonium in Morgantown. Paul Schoenfeld, it is pandemonium in Morgantown. And Schoenfeld skips across home plate. West Virginia takes the lead against the Wildcats. Nick Mangione in the dugout are stunned.
0: The Mountaineers are now 42-15 on the season. After the game, here's Paul Schoenfeld on that go-ahead two-run homer.
7: The character of the kids and their resiliency was on full display, obviously.
8: First pitch heater, second pitch saves put green on the watch, and I was like, oh, I'm going to get my hack off here. I got it off the end of the bat. I think it hit it 92 miles an hour. The ball was going that way, so.
9: Was it actually 92 miles an hour?
8: It was on 91 points home, yeah. Spinning right, baby. I caught it off the end a little bit, but I swung pretty hard, so just blessed to be in that situation, blessed to have that opportunity.
0: And here's WVU coach Steve Sabins after last night's wild win over UK.
7: The character of the kids and their resiliency was on full display, obviously, in that kind of an epic game. The fans, the atmosphere was as good as anything that I've ever seen in college baseball.
0: After coming so close to eliminating West Virginia last night, now Kentucky's head coach Nick Mangione says he expects the Wildcats to bounce back tonight.
10: You move on. You just go on to the next thing. And that's what the great competitors do, and that's what the great teams do. And that, when you ask, like, what is our secret sauce? Why have we done so well consistently in the postseason? We have amazing players. We have amazing people in our program, and we move on. You just move on. And you do not let things beat you down.
0: First pitch is 6 o'clock tonight. Kevin Kinder from BlueGoldNews.com will join us from Morgantown at 5:33. From the big leagues, the Pirates are off tonight after wrapping up a 5-2 homestand, sweeping the Twins at PNC Park over the weekend. On Sunday, Braxton Ashcraft struck out 11 in 6 in a 9-2 win over Minnesota.
11: And a swing and a miss, and that's a new career high. 10 strikeouts for Braxton Ashcraft. There's a swing and a miss and a strikeout. 11 Ks for Ashcraft. We'll see if he goes out for the seventh. We head to the bottom of the sixth. 9-2 Bucks.
0: Ashcraft's now 5-2. He allowed just 2 runs and 5 hits with no walks. Here's Ashcraft after his outstanding start on Sunday against the Twins.
12: That's kind of my MO, is just staying in the zone. Suffocating the zone of strikes. I put a lot of trust in Henry, Joey, Indy, whoever's back there, just to game plan, kind of understand what's going on with hitters, and it allows me to kind of turn my brain off and focus on the task at hand of throwing strikes, getting guys out in the zone. So being able to have the confidence in them back there, it's really nice.
0: So Bubba Chandler will take the mound tomorrow night in the series opener in Houston. Speaking of Chandler, he's part of the Pirates rotation drama at the moment. With Jared Jones returning, the Pirates have opted to keep Bubba Chandler in the rotation and move Carmen Mozinski to the bullpen. But Mozinski is upset about it, to the point that the Pirates put him on the restricted list yesterday, where you don't get paid or earn service time. Bucks GM Ben Sherrington sounds like Mozinski will be back soon.
13: Had the conversation with Carmen, knew it was going to be challenging. And in the days since then, we've had very consistent communication with Carmen, leading right up till this morning. And I believe we've made a lot of progress with him around what his role is going to be and how we can work with him in that role to help the team win. Confident that we're going to see him pitch for this team very soon. But he wasn't ready to do that today.
0: All indications are that Mozinski will be available again tomorrow night in Houston. Meanwhile, in Cincinnati, the Reds avoided being swept this weekend by the Braves by beating Atlanta on Sunday 6-4. Nick Lodolo had his best start of the year, allowed just 3 earned in 6 2/3. And Gino Suarez hit his first home run in 6 weeks in the seventh inning.
9: and that was going to be Dylan Dodd, the latest to come out of the Braves bullpen here to try to keep this score at 5-3.
14: Now, not many Reds have seen much of Dodd, but Eugenio Suarez has homered against him in two ABs.
15: In the right center field, it is hit well. It's got some carry, and it is gone! A home run for Eugenio Suarez, his fourth of the year, and that will give the Reds a 6-3 lead. Boy, that ball just snuck over the wall in right center field.
16: Barely got enough of it. It was a laser. Just got it to sneak over that fence.
0: So the Reds host the Royals tonight, and right-hander Chase Burns looks to continue his outstanding first half. The bigger story on Sunday around the Reds was shortstop Ellie De La Cruz leaving the game in the fifth inning with a right hamstring tightness. Here's Terry Francona about Ellie after the game.
17: Injury update on Ellie. It was listed as tightness in the hamstring. Do you know the severity yet?
18: Yeah, and the reason they said that is he feels like he caught it before it did anything worse. Saying that, we're going to get him scanned at 9 in the morning, and we'll know more.
0: So, Ellie De La Cruz has been placed on the IL, and Edward Arroyo has been called up from AAA. We'll take a look at the Reds lineup later in the show. In Baltimore, Colton Cowser homered, drove in four, and the O's beat the Blue Jays 9-5. The O's split the four-game set with Toronto, and they go 7-3 on this homestand. Cowser's homer was a three-run blast and a five-run scoring inning in the second.
9: Colton Cowser now with second and third and two gone.
2: Belted in the air, right field, well struck to the track, at the wall. Colton Cowser, goodbye.
14: So what a weak period of time. Two walk-offs. All the other hits till yesterday were infield hits, and then he hits a double and now a home run.
9: Have yourself a week.
2: The Orioles are pouring it on. It's 6-0.
0: The O's are off tonight. They'll open a three-game set with the Red Sox at the Fens tomorrow night. Finally, in D.C., the Nats continue to play good baseball. James Wood, Luis Garcia Jr., each homered in a 4-2 win over the Padres on Sunday. Garcia's homer put the Nats in front in the fourth.
19: Garcia Jr. leading it off. Behind 3-0 to Garcia.
20: Swinging 3-0 and driving one out to right center. This ball is ripped and it never comes down. Luis Garcia Jr. a solo shot here in the fourth.
14: 3-0, boy, that is right down the middle. It is a four-seamer that Griffin Canning wants to at least try to get back in the count. And Garcia Jr. put a charge into that one.
0: The Nats are 24-10 this season when they score first. The Nats open a home set against the Marlins tonight in D.C. We'll take a break and come back and do the good, the bad, and the ugly from the weekend.
21: Got any problems? Well, listen to this story. It makes you think. A buzzard. If you put a buzzard in a pen 6 feet around, it can't get out even though there's nothing on top because it has to run before it can fly. It's a prisoner with no top on that pen. A bat, amazing creature, but you know it has to be up on something elevated a little bit before it can take off. If it's just on a flat floor, it just goes around in circles. A bumblebee. 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It never stops trying to get out the sides, but the top is wide open. 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The peace, the answers, the saving grace. We just need to look up and ask. The buzzard, the bat, the bumblebee. 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
6: All right, welcome back. It's time for the good, the bad, and the ugly. Time to start the week with a segment that puts the spotlight on the best and the worst of the weekend. Puts things into perspective. We stole the title from one of our favorite movies, The Good, the Bad, and the Ugly. I've got my list. Coop has his. We have not seen each other's list. So let's begin. Coop, my good has got to be that incredible run by the WVU baseball team this weekend. Two wins yesterday, first against Wake, and then putting that five spot up in the ninth inning to beat UK last night, 11-9. And a winner-take-all game at 6 o'clock tonight. That's my good. What's yours?
7: I mean, that was what I jotted down as well. Just exciting baseball all weekend for West Virginia. They had their back against the wall, was able to win these games in exciting fashion. As a baseball fan, I love to see it. So, yeah, that's my good as well.
6: My bad is the news that came out today that Raymond Berry of the Baltimore Colts has passed at the age of 93. I think that Lenny Moore might be the lone surviving member of that 1958 NFL championship team, the team that beat the Giants in New York, that was probably the thing that really keyed the incredible popularity of the National Football League. He played his entire career with the Colts, six-time Pro Bowler. He caught so many passes from Johnny Unitas. The passing of Raymond Berry at the age of 93, that's my bad.
7: I was checking this out earlier, and Georgia's Trey Phelps, speaking of college baseball, he hit that giant go-ahead home run last night in the regional final, and a trip to the Super Regionals on the line where he was run down by a run and hit the go-ahead home run, celebrated run around the bases. Didn't honestly seem all that bad to me. I didn't hear anything that he said. He got ejected from the game.
6: And the head coach did, too.
7: The head coach was mad. You could tell. Like I said, I didn't hear what was said on the field. The celebration itself didn't seem like all that big of a deal to me. That's kind of my bad, man. I mean, the guy hit a giant home run in a clutch moment and was celebrating, but it didn't look like he was showing up the other team to me, so it seems kind of bad to me.
6: All right, and my ugly, this news coming out, Claude Lemieux. We just lost him last week at the age of 60. The family, his family, of the NHL great, who died last week in an apparent suicide, they're donating his brain to the Boston University CTE Research Center in order to continue studying the effects of repetitive head trauma in athletes.
7: Oh, yeah.
6: You know, so
7: wow.
6: So rest in peace, Claude Lemieux. And what's your ugly?
7: My ugly, back to the baseball diamond at an 11-year-old youth event game in Oklahoma. A coach got ejected. After being in the umpire's face, he bumped his chest. The umpire responded by slapping him across the face, triggering punches, a wrestling-style scrum. Everybody flooded into the fields. The poor children had to be taken off the field as the adults finished their fight. It looked like that Wheeler's fight from back in the day that we witnessed, if you remember.
6: Right.
7: It was like everybody from everywhere at an 11-year-old baseball game. Come on, man. That's ugly.
6: What are we doing here? That's terrible. All right, so the good, the bad, and the ugly, we do it every Monday at this time. Tell you what, let's take a quick break here, and we'll come back and wrap up hour number one and tell you about the rest of the program today in just a moment. Stay tuned.
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13: It's possible that today at 4:01 p.m. Eastern Time, A.J. Brown will be traded from the Philadelphia Eagles to the New England Patriots. And if and when that happens, the spotlight this year in Philly, all the pressure are going to go on quarterback Jalen Hurts. It'll be a new offense with some new receivers to integrate, including first-rounder Mekhi Lemon. If Hurts doesn't get it done this year, major questions will start to be asked. I'm Nick Costa.
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6: All right, that's going to do it for the first hour of the show, but honestly, we are just getting warmed up around here. We'll take a break for news here at the top of the hour, and when we come back, we'll take a look at what's going on in the financial markets, where oil prices are up again substantially today, but the overall market is also up as well. And NVIDIA is having a big, big day in the financial markets. We'll take a quick peek at that. We'll also reset our question of the day about, wouldn't you love to ask your pet a question? And if you could, what would it be? Also, Chef Paul Smith's going to be here at 4:06. So we'll be talking about food, food prep, the restaurant business here in West Virginia. If you got a question or a comment about that, send us a text. We'd love to hear from you. 304-TALK, 304-304-8255-304. This is Metro News, the voice of West Virginia.

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1: Presidential intervention. I'm Lisa Brady, Fox News. President Trump says Israel and Iran proxy Hezbollah in Lebanon will stop attacking each other. The president holding calls with Israel's prime minister and mediators for Hezbollah after state media reports that Iranian negotiators were no longer exchanging messages with the U.S. over the fighting in Lebanon. Israeli Prime Minister Benjamin Netanyahu had threatened to strike the Lebanese capital if attacks on northern Israel continue.
2: There will not be a situation where Hezbollah attacks our cities and our citizens, and its terror headquarters in Beirut and the Dahiya remain out of bounds.
1: Through a translator there, but now President Trump says no Israeli troops will go to Beirut, also posting that talks with Iran continue at a rapid pace. The Israeli prime minister just posting he told President Trump that if Hezbollah attacks don't stop, Israel will attack terror targets in Beirut. After days of violent confrontations between federal agents and anti-ICE protesters outside a migrant detention center in New Jersey, the governor sending state police to take control of security outside the building over the weekend. Homeland Security Secretary Mark Wayne Mullen just telling reporters,
3: when we first started calling, they were simply saying they didn't have the resources. And it's interesting to me that they finally found the resources and started clearing their streets.
1: He has also defended conditions inside the facility, which protesters and some Democratic lawmakers are arguing should be shut down. The days may be numbered for the Justice Department's new fund aimed at addressing claims of weaponized prosecutions. After reports the administration plans to drop that fund, the White House pointing to a DOJ post disagreeing with a federal judge's ruling against the fund, but saying the department will abide by the ruling. New highs on Wall Street. The Dow finishing up 46 points to another record close after a mixed session. 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
6: WAJR News Time is 4:03. It's 73 degrees in Morgantown. Good afternoon. I'm Mia Hinkins at the WAJR News Desk. The news is brought to you by Fred L. Jenkins Funeral and Cremation, helping you build the tribute of a lifetime. AccuWeather says partly sunny and a high of 74. The complete WAJR AccuWeather forecast is coming up. Fairmont State University is implementing campus-wide immersion surveys for the upcoming school year. Director of Civics Institute Samantha Godby says there are 3 main categories they want to assess.
7: Our goal for our first year, a part of this, is to really get a baseline to see where our students are in those 3 areas that you mentioned, civil discourse, misinformation, and collaborative problem solving.
6: The survey was released in March and wrapped up in April. Results haven't been completely calculated, but the university is already working on ways to improve with the information they have. WVU takes on Kentucky tonight in the regional final. Metro News Sports' Brad Howe says Max Yale is expected to get the start on the mound. Head coach Steve Sabins talks about prepping Yale for postseason play.
8: It's been about strategically managing the rest and the workload throughout this season. So we thought leading into this postseason run, we really wanted to give Max a little bit more time.
6: First pitch will be thrown tonight at 6 p.m. When you see news, text news to 35651. It's 73 degrees in Morgantown. 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
11: Here's the Metro News AccuWeather forecast. This afternoon will bring partly sunny skies with pleasant conditions and a high of 74. Tonight, expect partly cloudy skies with a low of 51. Tomorrow will be mostly sunny and pleasant with a high of 73. By Wednesday, we can anticipate mostly sunny skies and pleasant weather continuing with a high of 76. Thursday will be partly sunny with a high of 82, while Friday will feature partial sunshine and a high of 84. With the Metro News AccuWeather forecast, I'm meteorologist Joe Lundberg.

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1: All right, welcome back to the show. Hour number two, how do you do? Metro News Hotline, keeping you company in the afternoon here in West Virginia, starting at 306 and taking you through right to the bitter end at 6 o'clock. Hey, wherever you're listening to the show today, inside the state of West Virginia or beyond the borders, just trying to get a read on what's going on back home, we hope you're having a good day. We're doing okay here in Charleston. I mean, it's a gorgeous day. A couple of really Chamber of Commerce days here in the Kanawha Valley. Today, a lot of sunshine, but not too hot. It's about 75 degrees outside, just a beautiful day. Hey, so here we are as we operate out of our flagship, 1111 Virginia Street East, just a couple blocks down from Charleston Catholic High School. We appreciate the fact you're listening today, especially those of you in the hashtag 180 Club. We've got your back, trust me, and you got ours. We got a lot of stuff to get into in this particular hour. We'll take a look at what happened in the financial markets today. Crazy day in the markets, where oil is up after the news coming out of the Middle East, but tech stocks are way up as well. We'll get into the numbers. Record close for the S&P today. We will also reset our question of the day about you and your pets. Chef Paul Smith's going to join us, as he always does, at the top of the 4 o'clock hour to talk about food prep, the restaurant business here in West Virginia. If you got a question or a comment for Paul, send me a text on that, 304-TALK-304, 304-825-5304. By the way, for those of you who have already sent your questions in for Paul in today's segment, I have seen them. We will also, a little bit later on in the hour, we'll have the entertainment report. And then Kristen Burt will join us at 4:33 today with a little bit more entertainment news from Los Angeles. In our second half hour, we'll open up the On This Date file around 4:50. We'll have the five things to know at 5 o'clock in sports. It's Monday, so that means Carl Lee, the former NFL All-Pro defensive back of the Vikings and the Saints, will be here at the top of the 5 o'clock hour. We'll play in or out at 5:25. And then Kevin Kinder, BlueGoldNews.com, will report live from the ballpark in Morgantown, where it's going to be a madhouse again tonight, where West Virginia and UK will be battling to get out of the Morgantown Regional of the NCAA Baseball Tournament. The winner most likely will host a Super Regional after the number one overall seed, UCLA, in the portion of the bracket where you'll find the Morgantown Regional, was upset. They didn't even get out of their own regional. So we'll talk more about Mountaineer baseball in the 5 o'clock hour. Lots of questions about the pitching setup for tonight. Everybody's got to be available, right? Because it's a do-or-die game for both the Wildcats and for the West Virginia Mountaineers. All right, and the Pirates are off tonight. The Reds are hosting the Royals, and it's Monday, so that means there's no game for the Charleston Dirty Birds in the Atlantic League. And, you know, I didn't mention this in the 3 o'clock hour. Don't forget, Metro News is your home for the West Virginia State High School Softball Tournament. We had the single A and the double A championships last week, a battle at South Charleston, Little Creek Park. The triple A and the quad A starts tomorrow. At some point in the next couple of hours, we'll give you the schedule for tomorrow. Let's go ahead and take a quick peek at what happened in the financial markets today. That's where we'll start. The Dow was flat, but it was up 46 points today, closing at 51,078. S&P 500 ends at an all-time high, up 0.25%, gaining almost 20 points today, 75.99 at the close. And NASDAQ was up 0.4%, gained a little more than 114 points today, closing at 27,086. Among stocks of local interest of West Virginia that were big percentage gainers or losers today. Yeah, with the NVIDIA news, NVIDIA last night in Taiwan announcing that they are developing a new line of PCs, desktops and laptops. Some of the other hyperscalers in that particular space took a step back today. That included Amazon. It was down 3%, lost $8.24, closing at $262.41 at the close today. CSX was up 1.3%, tacked on 56 cents, $45.82 at 4 o'clock Eastern. In the energy space, oil today, you know, with the Strait of the Hormuz is closed again. Iran has cut off negotiations with the United States after Israel is bombing Lebanon again. So the oil, WTI, was up 5.8% today, gained $5.08. WTI and the NYMEX north of 90 bucks again at $92.44. Coop, maybe it was a good idea. I got gas this weekend. Natural gas at the moment down 3.3%, 11 cents down and going at $3.18 per unit at the moment. And what about crypto? You say, well, Bitcoin is down 3% today, down almost 2,200 bucks, a coin going for 71,443. Bitcoin started going south today around noontime. All right, here's our question of the day. Question of the day, it's sponsored by Selango Law. New survey of cat and dog owners reveals, are you happy? As the number one question pet parents wish they could ask their animals. So here's the question of the day, sponsored by Selango Law. What question would you love to ask your pet? What question would you love to ask your pet? You know the text line, 304-TALK-304, 304-825-5304. Hey, and send me stuff on X, too. I'm still there, at Weekly, W-E-E-K-L-E-Y, one word, three E's, W-E-E-K-L-E-Y. Let's see, some text messages quickly. Here's one from John in Martinsburg. John says, I'd ask my cat why he hates toy robots. He's managed to destroy three. He can't seem to harm a rubber version of Bender, however. Okay, good job, John. Let's see. 304-552. I'd like to ask my pet. Hey, Dave, do you like your food or are you just hungry? That's good, too. A couple more here. 304-646. Dave, I can't really think of anything in particular I'd like to ask my pet, but if they can understand and comprehend English, there's a whole lot I would like to tell them. Hey, we got a lot of response to this, so you can get in there as well. What question would you love to ask your pet?
2: Very briefly. Not a single person asking their pet to be a spa. You know, what's so-and-so doing when I'm not here?
1: Yeah, that's a good one.
2: Maybe it's good that that our listeners don't feel like they need to do that.
1: Chef Paul Smith joins me now to talk about food prep, and the restaurant business. How you doing today, Paul?
3: I'm great. I'm definitely glad my dog or cat isn't watching me. Inspiring.
1: The better question is, what would you like to ask your dog? What would you ask your dog?
3: Why?
1: That's pretty good. Hey, you know, last week, I don't know if you celebrated it, but we did celebrate on this show National Hamburger Day. So we were talking about hamburgers and places to get burgers. You've been in the business a long time. You ran the pitch for years. I mean, from the restaurant owner perspective, tell me a little bit about the hamburger business.
3: I mean, it's competitive, you know, and it's definitely subjective as far as what people want, what they like. Is it smash burger versus temp burger? I think a smash burger is definitely trending and, you know, a little more sought after right now. So me personally, I'd love to have like a double stacked smash burger, perfectly, you know, seared, crunchy on the outside, still juicy on the inside, stacked with a piece of cheese in between each layer versus, you know, that large medium burger that I do love as well. I don't know. I kind of go back and forth. It depends on my mood, but right now I'm leaning smash burger. But as far as how to ruin it, literally for me as a restaurateur, or the suggestion or that I would have advice is, don't press it after you flip it.
1: Oh, wow. Okay. And why is that?
3: Because you're smashing out all the juice that is in between the two sides. So, you know, let's say you do a smash burger, right? You put it on your Blackstone, your cast iron skillet, your flat top, whatever it is, your charbroil, you smash it down. It gets flat, right? Once you flip, you can smash it all that you like with the raw side on top. Once you flip it over, if you smash it again, all you're doing is literally taking what's left of the juice that's in between the two sears and just putting it on the flat top.
1: Hey, so what
3: should be in your mouth?
1: What's your preferred mix? 80-20, 85-15? What are your thoughts on that?
3: I mean, either way is fine. You know, I prefer probably a little bit more fat. I think, honestly, Dave, the best burger that I've ever had was 100% brisket, which was 50-50.
1: Oh, wow. Okay.
3: So don't ask a chef, because we're going to say, you know, we're going to say 30-70.
1: Coop's got some burger questions for you, Paul.
2: Actually, I was just wondering, and I saw this last night. You know, Chef Paul and I had talked about this a million times, watching the cooking shows and stuff. My wife loves MasterChef. We were watching it last night, and there was a chef that was having a problem with grilling burgers, and the problem they were having was because there were so many. You know, they were doing it was like one of those things where they were cooking for like 100 kids or whatever. And because there were so many, the grease was dropping down into the fire and making the fire blow up. Yeah. And it made me think, I was like, okay, well, that's his problem there. But that's something that I've had happen before to me when you're cooking for like 10 or 15 people or something like that. What's a good way? What's the best way to manage your grill, especially if you're using an open grill like that, to make sure you don't get those flare up spots?
3: Well, it's going to flare regardless, you know, and that goes back to what we were just talking about. The fat is what's dripping out of the burger. It's kind of the same principle as if you do a marinade on whatever you're doing and you have oil or butter in that marinade. That fat is going to drip off. It's going to hit the coals or the grill or the infrared or whatever it is, and it's going to flare up. So I would say don't overload your grill. Have enough space to where you can move it from, let's say, a spot to another that may not have that flare. A little bit of flare is good. A little bit of that fire-kissed flavor is good. But if you get too much, then it starts tasting like you squirted your grill with lighter fluid.
2: And I think, going back to what you just said, what the cook last night made the mistake doing was, I think he tried to put way too many burgers on that grill, so all the fat was going through at the same time. He had nowhere to move them to, so it was just roasting them.
3: Yeah, and that's it, too. I think overloading anything, a pan, a grill, you know, a whatever it is, a flat top, you know, all of those things are the don'ts, right? I think they were probably getting a little hasty, probably seeming like they were in the weeds because they were cooking for so many people. So that's what we do, is we take shortcuts. And I think loading the grill, I would probably have left like one full, like I'd say 3 or 4 inch section open, so then you can just kind of systematically move them to a spot that is a little less flamed.
1: Paul, here's a listener question for you. 304-552, and I guess this is appropriate since we've been talking about the WVU baseball game tonight. For Paul, what's your best stadium hot dog that you can remember, and what was on it?
3: Oh man, I mean. So I am very, very basic when it comes to a stadium dog. Of course, you go to the stadiums now, they've got Chicago dog, they've got Coney dog, they got dog, diggity dog, whatever. I like the original dog that comes in the little foil package that is sitting in the steamer, like all the way down on the bottom, that's been there for like, I don't know, like 3 hours, like steamed, and just like the bun tastes like the dog and the dog tastes like the bun. I put just a little bit of yellow mustard on it and that's it.
1: Sounds good. Perfect. Great answer. By the way, send your questions in or comments for Paul. 304-TALK, 304-304-8255, 304. All right, Paul, let's talk about chicken fried steak. We've never done this. Is chicken fried steak, first of all, is that a bridge too far for home cooks?
3: I don't, you know, no. It's not. I like it. Are you trying to cook some at home?
1: No, I just had one, and I just noticed that we never talk about this. So I want to know what are your tips for coating a chicken fried steak, and what type of steak do you like to use when you want to make chicken fried steak?
3: Yeah, chicken fried steak, cube steak, 100%, right? So Buzz used to do a cube steak. It's basically like you send it through like the cubing machine a couple of times. So it's a probably an eye round or a chuck steak that has been run through that needler a couple of times, so it kind of breaks it up, but it's still together. I like to marinate it in a little bit of hot sauce and a little bit of buttermilk, kind of just like fried chicken, and a little bit, and then flour, garlic powder, onion powder, a tiny bit of smoked paprika, a little bit of cayenne, obviously salt and pepper, and then fry it. A nice pan fry, kind of like you would be doing fried chicken. It doesn't come up over it. It comes up about halfway, flip it over, and then onion, like nice, either just sliced round onion, beef broth, and a little bit of white wine, and cover it and cook it until it just falls apart. I like to do that, or just fry it up, put a little bit of gravy, just like a sawmill gravy on it, and either way. So, you know, those are two different, very different methods, but I like them both ways. I really never met a chicken fried steak I didn't like. I always thought it was odd that people call it chicken fried chicken, though.
1: Yeah, that you is know? Weird. That
3: like,
1: is weird.
3: It's fried chicken. It's chicken fried, but it is chicken. So is it chicken fried chicken? Does that mean it's boneless versus fried chicken is bone in? I don't know. I'd love to pose that question to the listeners.
1: You know what? We're getting a ton of questions for you, Paul. I have and some of this stuff we're going to have to hold over for next week, but I want to get this one in. 681-474. Paul, I've been reading the horror stories about the metal grill brush bristles coming off and people choking on them. Why do they still sell those, and what's the best way to scrub the grill?
3: Yeah, man, they sell them because it's the only way to really do that. You know, I think it's all about care. You know, when I was at the university and some institutional dining, you know, the scrub, the stainless steel scrub pads we weren't able to use because those get kind of stuck and pulled out. You have a little piece of metal. I think really it's just attention. Pay attention. You know, you're not going to get your grill super clean unless you have a metal brush. I mean, they could say plastic, hard plastic. If it's hot, that's just going to melt. You could try to do it with a towel. I don't think it's going to get as clean. Just inspect. Use common sense. Inspect your grill. Make sure there's nothing on it. You know, definitely that is a horror story. That could really shut down a restaurant or make you think that you can't trust that restaurant. But I think it's really probably more user error and just not paying attention to the details.
1: All right, got to leave it there. Paul, thanks for jumping on with us. Hey, for everybody who sent questions in that we didn't get to, those are going into the hopper for next week. Have a great week, Paul.
3: Thanks, guys. Take care. Always a pleasure.
1: All right, let's take a break. The Entertainment Report is coming up next.
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1: All right, we're going to get some entertainment news coming with Kristen Burt and Hollywood Dirt in about 5 minutes, but we got a couple of things happening here in sports you need to know about. The Reds have scratched. They have scratched Chase Burns from his start tonight against the Royals due to illness. Lyon Richardson will start in his place. And story breaking now, as anticipated, the Eagles have traded wide receiver A.J. Brown to the Patriots for picks. We'll get into more of that in a moment, but...

0: behind victory over Kentucky last night. The Mountaineers are seeking their third consecutive appearance in the Super Regionals round of the tournament. A Teamsters Local 175 union member and the mother of a member are recovering after they were allegedly thrown down to the ground during a protest in the capital city. Local 175 members are protesting against the beverage market in Charleston over what they call unfair labor practices. The incident allegedly occurred last Thursday. Local 175 says a member of the beverage market security team knocked down the picketing employee and an employee's mother to the ground. Around 50 members of the union began their strike against the beverage market a few weeks ago. 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
1: Come on, Liam, let's go. Get open. Come on, go for it. Wake up. Wake up, Liam. Oh, come on, use your head. Gotta want it. Dominate.
2: There he goes again. 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
3: That's what Liam wants.
2: That's what we all want.
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0: Charleston police say a 15-year-old is in custody in connection to the shooting death of a 17-year-old on the city's west side last week. Charleston Deputy Police Chief Tony Hazlett says they found the teenager this afternoon.
5: He was in North Charleston area. Not much I can release on the circumstances. We were just following the investigation, and we were able to apprehend him.
0: The shooting occurred last Tuesday at around 1:40 in the morning. Police say the shooting was a planned and isolated robbery attempt. From the Metro News Anchor Desk, I'm Jack Carlson.
6: I was proud to be a soldier.
7: 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And so I thought to myself, I'm taking this rule down.
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0: All right, welcome back. 26 minutes till the hour. Man, there is so much NFL news today. Coop, you see where ESPN's reporting Russell Wilson's done and going to CBS?
1: That doesn't surprise me that much. That seems like a good move for him. He's probably going to be pretty good on TV, I bet.
0: Yeah, I agree. We'll be talking more about that with Carl Lee when he gets here at 5 o'clock. Also, we've had two massive trades today. So Myles Garrett, arguably the best rush end in the NFL and has been for a while, with, you know, all due respect to T.J. Watt and to Micah Parsons, traded from the Browns to the Rams today. And this trade just going down in the last 10 minutes, as anticipated. The Eagles have finally dealt disgruntled wideout A.J. Brown to the Patriots for two picks. So it'll be a first-round pick in 2028 and a fifth-round pick in 2027. And that's about what was expected, that they would get a first-round pick in 2028, but they're also getting a fifth-round pick. That'll be in 2027. So it's all done except the signing. The Pats and the Eagles have finally made a deal on A.J. Brown. A.J. Brown leaving Philadelphia, and he's going to the Pats. All right, Kristen Burt, Hollywood Dirt, is now. And I tell you what, there's a lot of good stuff to get into today with Kristen from Los Angeles. Kristen, how you doing today?
2: Doing great. Happy Monday.
0: Happy Monday to you as well. Okay, so it looks like we have got a group of young YouTubers who are taking their skills into the theater. Kane Parsons with Backrooms this weekend. Was this a major surprise in your mind that it did so well at the box office?
2: The buzz was there, especially amongst Gen Z, who has followed Backrooms because it was a web series first on YouTube and then developed into a feature film. But the amount of money that it earned

0: was a total shocker. You know, they always track the box office, saying like it's expected to earn somewhere around like $50 million. And it wound up earning $81 million domestically and $118 million worldwide in its opening weekend. And I think that that is, there's a couple things going on. You've got Gen Z who wants to go to the movies, but they don't want franchises. And, you know, on the larger picture of all of this, we are seeing movies like Project Hail Mary, Michael. If you're delivering original content, guess what? All generations are showing up to the movie theater.
1: So Backrooms is a surprise hit, but I think the other thing that's happening here is we're focusing in on this really positive story. Meanwhile, the Mandalorian movie is DOA.
0: It is DOA. And, you know, this didn't get great reviews. It was very mixed to begin with. But I think that, you know, there was a reason that they had put a pause on the Star Wars franchise for a while there. The audience just isn't there. We have franchise, you know, people are saying franchise fatigue, but I think what we have is franchise discernment. There are certain franchises we'll go back to over and over again. Like, hey, it was a 20-year wait before we saw Devil Wears Prada 2. Maybe that's the key. You have to deliver a good product. You don't need to deliver a lot of the product.
1: So is there just a group of 20-somethings that are out there that are extremely loyal to A24 films?
0: It is interesting because A24 seems to be leading the way in breaking out of this movie fatigue that people have that's kept us away from the box office for the last 6 or 7 years. And I think what they're doing is they're finding something that's fresh, something that's unique. This is a new genre of horror. It's not just like, hey, the shock value. It's not just, it's more suspenseful. And we also saw that if anyone saw Obsession, that's another, you know, YouTuber, Curry Barker, who is also crossing the 100 million mark domestically this past weekend with their film. So I just think that I hope Hollywood's paying attention. We want original film back in the theater.
1: So Obsession was third in the box office business this weekend, made $26 million, and you said it's now grossed domestic over $100 million. You know what? Don't you kind of like this trend of more films and films that cost less to make?
0: Absolutely. We're getting a young generation of new filmmakers, which I think is exciting. We're getting original ideas again. We don't need 18,000 superhero movies. We don't need Mission Impossible 27, even though Tom Cruise is fabulous at the box office. But I just think that we are seeing that people want to hear stories. What we're seeing in streamers with original stories, do the same thing at the movie theater, and people will go for that experience.
1: Yeah, the thing is, I just don't like the idea that major studios are going to make between 8 to 10 movies a year and that's it. And they're going to be so bloated to keep franchises alive that there's, you know, it's kind of nice to be able to look up on the marquee and see a bunch of different films, a lot of choices.
0: A lot of choices, a lot of new names. I think that was the other thing. Like if you start to think like Gen Z, who are the big names there? I mean, there's a few for sure. You've got like the Tom Hollands and the Zendayas and the Timothée Chalamet, but they haven't had that same opportunity to shine in the era when it was Julia Roberts and George Clooney and Tom Cruise. So I'm hoping that this is a cycle starting over again for the positive.
1: Let's talk a little bit about Byron Allen and the debut of his show on CBS to replace Stephen Colbert. I don't think anybody really expected him to do great ratings, but I think it's been predictable that the ratings on his show have been, frankly, terrible.
0: Terrible. And just a reminder, he's leasing the space that Colbert used to have. So he is finding the advertisers. He's buying the time for all of this. So financially, he's taking a hit when people aren't watching. So a couple of the numbers that we need to look at. The last night of Colbert, it was 6.7 million viewers. The next night, now this isn't a fair comparison, but I'm just going to put that out there. The next night, it was under a million. It was 995,000. So if we compare it to a normal number for Colbert, which would be somewhere around 2.69 million, that's still a steep drop.
1: Yeah, here's the thing also. I mean, so Colbert was losing, CBS was claiming, and the math is still kind of fuzzy on this, $40 million a year. And since Allen is leasing this time from CBS, they're going to make $15 million. And so you look at it, and it's, oh, hey, there's a $55 million swing, you know, advantage CBS. But here's the thing. If nobody is watching Byron Allen's show, there are still a few rules about television. You know, what's the... One of the big keys for NBC for years was the fact that you would watch The Tonight Show, you would turn your television off, and then when you would turn it off in the morning, suddenly NBC would have you with The Today Show. There's value in that.
0: There's absolutely value in that. And there is a reason why The Tonight Show still is a marquee property for NBC. Today's show still leads in the morning races. So, you know, CBS has always lagged behind that. CBS right now is in a very tumultuous period. They've had the merger and they've had people take over CBS News. We don't know how this whole thing will shake out. Are they going to merge with Warner Brothers? And the fact that we no longer have Colbert and you're adding Byron Allen into the mix. Like, I feel like the whole 24-hour news cycle is a struggle for them. Although I will say primetime is very good news for CBS. Now that we've come to the end of the 25-26 season, they came out on top again.
1: Yeah, they did. They did really well. One thing, you know, about the 60 Minutes situation. So 60 Minutes, many of the people who have worked on that legacy program have been fired or their contracts have not been renewed. And, you know, they you've got new ownership there and they can do whatever they want. But you're kind of messing with a legacy program on Sunday night where CBS had football leading into 60 Minutes and then leading into primetime this year where they had Marshalls followed by Tracker, you know. There was a big audience that was coming off CBS that was going into their primetime lineup. If suddenly people stopped watching 60 Minutes or the ratings on that program would suddenly drop, that would be a ripple effect into Sunday night, which is the most watched night of the week.
0: Yeah, it's a very competitive night for scripted television. 60 Minutes has always been that strong leader into the rest of the programming. Personally, you know, I've been around long enough that I'd be like, I would not rock the boat on 60 Minutes, but they are trying to reinvent the wheel. They want to make it for the next generation with shorter clips, more geared toward social media, less slow investigative journalism, which I think 60 Minutes does very, very well. Not for everyone, but it, you know, they certainly have raised the bar when it comes to things like that. But we will see how this plays out. It's going to be, I think, a really interesting 18 months between the merger with Warner Brothers, what happens with CBS, what happens with 60 Minutes. It's definitely a story to keep our eye on.
1: Hey, one thing before we get out of here. Gen X is mourning a children's television icon. What's the story on that?
0: Yes, I think a lot of people will recognize this name, Joe Negri, who played on Mr. Rogers' Neighborhood. He played Handyman Negri. He was the fix-it man in the neighborhood of make-believe for the entire run, 1968 to 2001 with Mr. Rogers. He was also an acclaimed jazz musician. So you might know him from One World or both of them. But he was just about to celebrate his 100th birthday on June 10th. He was 99.
1: Joe Negri is from Pittsburgh. He's part of the great Pittsburgh Jazz Connection. When I was a kid, he would appear as a regular on Adventure Time. And he would play a character on that show, Nas Mo King. Okay? And when you spelled it out, it spelled no smoking.
0: I love it.
1: But he was fantastic. He would be on the show with Paul Shannon, and he would come on, and he would play electric jazz guitar. And that was locally. You'd watch that on Channel 4. Yeah, I didn't realize that. Joe Negri. I mean, he's an institution and probably a vastly underrated jazz musician.
0: I think so, too. And the fact that he also lives on as a children's television icon with, you know, Fred Rogers is pretty incredible.
1: That is a good story. All right. Got to leave it there. Thanks for coming on, Kristen. I'll talk to you next Monday at this same time.
0: Sounds good. Thank you.
1: Kristen Burt, Hollywood Dirt, every Monday at 4:33 on the show. All right, we'll take a break, and when we come back, it'll be time to crack open the On This Date file. Stay tuned.
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6: There was a teacher gave out a test to every one of the students when they came in. It was a surprise. One page, he handed it to them with the print down. When everybody had one, he said, okay, turn it over and I want you to write about what you see. This test was nothing but a blank page with one black dot in the middle. And that's what they had to write about, what they saw. Every student wrote about the black dot, what they thought it meant, where it was on the page. He said, here you had a nice white piece of paper, but you focused on the dark spot. He said, our life is a gift, but if we insist on focusing only on the dark spot, the health issues that bother us, a lack of money, a relationship problems, then the dark spots will be the ones that pollute our mind. We need to take our eyes away from the black dots in our life and focus on the blessings, all those good things in life, and a Savior, Jesus Christ, who died for our sins to give us hope, peace, and the promise of everlasting life. So don't focus on the dark spots and have a good day. 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
8: All right, welcome back. Almost 10 minutes until the hour. A couple of things you should know about the 5 o'clock hour today. Carly's going to be here. Carl's in the building, actually.
9: Yeah, the rumor is he's already in the building.
8: Carly, former NFL All-Pro defensive back of the Vikings, will join us in the 5 o'clock hour as he does every Monday. We'll play In or Out. That'll be coming at 5:25. 5:33, we will go live to Morgantown, to Kendrick Family Ballpark, where it's going to be a madhouse tonight. 6 o'clock start for WVU and UK. Winner-take-all game for the Morgantown Regional. The winner goes on to the Super Regionals of the NCAA Baseball Tournament. Kevin Kinder's going to join us. We should probably know by that time, or maybe a little before, about what the pitching plan is for the Mountaineers tonight against the Wildcats. This game, a third game between these two teams, was forced after the Mountaineers rallied with 5 runs in the 9th inning yesterday to beat the Cats 11-9 and force this winner-take-all game. All right, time now to open up the On This Date file, and we will start with the birthdays. And as always, we will start with the sports birthdays. We got some pretty good sports birthdays today. Greg Schiano, coach at Rutgers. A couple of tours with the Scarlet Knights. 60 years old today. How about Paul Coffey? Not too many defensemen better than Paul Coffey. Won Stanley Cups with the Edmonton Oilers and, of course, with the Penguins. Paul Coffey is 65 years old today, believe it or not. Alexi Lawless, a great goalie. 56 years old today. Santana Moss, great star at Miami. punt returner extraordinaire for the Jets, for the Redskins. Santana Moss, 47 years old today. Carlos Zambrano is 45 years old. He's a multi-time All-Star in Major League Baseball. Threw a no-hitter in 2008. He's 45 years old today. From entertainment, Heidi Klum, 53. Alanis Morissette, having a birthday today. She's 52. The country singer Ronnie Dunn from Brooks and Dunn, 73 years old today. Jonathan Pryce, man, what a list of credits. 79 years old today. Brian Cox from Succession is 80. Spider-Man, Tom Holland, 30 years old today. Amy Schumer, 45. Nikki Glaser, 42 years old today. Pat Boone. Pat Boone's having a birthday today. Pat Boone is 92.

0: Pat Boone. Happy birthday, 92 today. Also having a birthday today, Morgan Freeman, 89. So many movies, Driving Miss Daisy, Glory, it goes on and on. Here he is from The Shawshank Redemption.
1: We sat and drank with the sun on our shoulders and felt like free men. Hell, we could have been tarring the roof of one of our own houses. We were the lords of all creation. As for Andy, he spent that break hunkered in the shade, a strange little smile on his face, watching us drink his beer.
0: There you go, Morgan Freeman turning 89 years old today. On this date, 1992, the Penguins win the Stanley Cup. They complete a four-game sweep of the Blackhawks.
2: Right up the play and move. Goulet right in front. 5 seconds to go. Loose around to the far corner. 2 seconds. The Penguins are going to win the Stanley Cup, I believe. Stelios shoots it blocked. The Penguins have won the Stanley Cup. Oh, Lord Stanley, Lord Stanley, get me the brandy.
3: This is absolutely a great thrill. It really is, no matter if it happens once, twice, three, four, five times. Look at Scotty Bowman with a big smile, giving a great big hug to Rick Tocchet right now. And there goes Lemieux.
0: There you go. Well, man, Mike Lang, so great on that call. Penguins sweep the Blackhawks and win the Stanley Cup in four games on this date in 1992. And in 2012, the Mets' Johan Santana throws a no-hitter against the Cardinals, the first one in Mets history.
4: And now Santana, perhaps a strike away. Johan sweeps a little dirt away from the left of the pitching rubber, steps behind the rubber, tugs once at the bill of his cap, takes a deep breath, and steps to the third base side of the rubber. Santana into the windup. The payoff pitch on the way. Swung on and missed. Strike three. He's done it. Johan Santana has pitched a no-hitter in the 8,020th game in the history of the New York Mets. They finally have a no-hitter. And who better to do it than Johan Santana? And what a remarkable story.
0: And it was on this date in 1925 that Lou Gehrig of the Yankees replaced Wally Pipp. It was the first of a record 2,130 consecutive games. The late Lefty Gomez recalls Gehrig as a teammate.
5: He was a great team man. He hated to lose like everybody does, but I mean, Lou was the type of fellow that would come in, would be 3-4 runs behind and say, come on now, we're not beat yet.
6: The fact that he played so well and kept the streak alive for so long was even more impressive considering how often he played hurt. His injuries included a broken thumb, a broken toe, and back spasms. Later in his career, Gehrig's hands were x-rayed, and doctors found 17 different fractures that he played through.
0: All right, so Gehrig replaced Wally Pipp on this date in 1925. Our musical birthday to the break today, Rolling Stones guitarist Ronnie Wood is 79. He also joined the band on this date in 1975. This is Metro News, the voice of West Virginia.

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8: 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Reds will host the Royals. Chase Burns, though, his start tonight has been scratched due to illness. And Miles Garrett's been traded to the Rams. This is Metro News, the voice of West Virginia.
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9: Controversial move is on hold. Lisa Brady, Fox News. The Justice Department says it strongly disagrees with a court order, but will abide by a ruling that blocks payments from a planned anti-weaponization fund aimed at addressing claims of political prosecutions. There's been bipartisan concern about January 6th rioters being eligible for compensation.
10: Those objections prevented Republicans from advancing an ICE funding package last month. It's unclear if the Justice Department's announcement will unlock that funding. Several Democrats say they still plan to introduce legislation that would ban the fund from ever being established.
9: Fox's Jared Halpern, and at the White House, Democrats in Congress are still pushing for ICE reforms, and some are joining a call from protesters to shut down a migrant detention facility in New Jersey over claims of inhumane treatment, which Homeland Security Secretary Mark Wayne Wellen denies.
11: There was a rumor came out, so there was maggots in the food. That's absolutely not true. The governor came out and said we wouldn't allow health inspectors to come in. We released the time that the health inspectors went in and what they inspected.
9: Mullen says federal agents are enforcing laws passed by Congress and that until the New Jersey governor sent state police in to deal with violent protests over the weekend, DHS had been told state and local resources weren't available to respond. President Trump offering reassurance about talks with Iran.
4: President Trump indicated that even if Iran and U.S. negotiators stopped talking for a while, he did not think that that would mean that the U.S. would go back to dropping bombs right away. He was asked if he had heard reports that Iran is suspending talks with the U.S. Iran's leaders indicated they are halting talks due to Israel's expanded military operations in Lebanon and Gaza.
9: Fox's Jennifer Griffin. President Trump says after calls with the Israeli prime minister and mediators for Hezbollah, the Iran proxy and the Israelis have agreed to stop attacking each other. 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
13: Sunday afternoon, the Pirates completed a sweep of the Twins at PNC Park, and now it's on the road to Houston Tuesday night, first of three against the Astros. This is Greg Brown. 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Bubba Chandler for the Pirates against Mike Burrows. 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
16: WAJR News Time is 5:04. It's 73 degrees in Morgantown. Good afternoon. I'm Mia Hinkins at the WAJR News Desk. AccuWeather says partly cloudy with a low of 52. The complete WAJR AccuWeather forecast is coming up. Mon County Board of Education hosted a groundbreaking ceremony for the UHS Sports Complex. Nancy Pride Raley, the sister of UHS Hall of Famer Ronald Duke Pride, was in attendance as one of the donors. Senator Mike Oliverio was also in attendance.
17: We're excited about the University High Sports Complex continuing to move forward. We applaud the Raley family for their financial support to make it possible. Senator Clements and I were here tonight because of our interest and hope that we can get this project across the finish line.
16: Other alumni from over half a century were commemorated as well for helping raise the $4 million needed to start construction. The complex will be named the Ronald Duke Pride Sports Complex, and the official groundbreaking is set for August. The city of Buchanan received $50 million for a new water treatment plan. This is the second largest USDA financing package for a water or sewage project in the state. Buchanan is finalizing designs and preparing to put the project out for bid. The facility will support commercial and residential growth. WVU baseball takes on Kentucky for their regional final tonight. Metro News Sports' Brad Howe says Max Yale is expected to get the start on the mound.
18: If West Virginia is able to come back with the Big 12 pitcher of the year tonight, in whatever capacity that is, that's a huge boost to that. And then other than that, I think pretty much everybody else is available tonight.
16: The first pitch is thrown in just under an hour at Kendrick Family Ballpark. The game is sold out, but will be streamed on ESPN Network. When you see news, text news to 35651. It's 73 degrees in Morgantown. 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
8: 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It's 5:06 in West Virginia. Time to start the third and final hour of our program today, Metro News Hotline. 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All of the other podcasts produced about shows on the network are also there. And by the way, for those of you who are watching on YouTube or Facebook Live or on the Metro News TV app, how you doing? Carl Lee is here, the former NFL All-Pro defensive back of the Minnesota Vikings and the Saints. Man, we got a lot of stuff to talk about, Carl. Good to see you.
21: Good to see you.
8: Coop, what happened to Carl's music?
22: I was waiting for you.
8: Okay. There it is. Shoo. Man, I'm like Pavlov's dog, you know? I'm kind of waiting for the music to kick in.
22: I wondered if you would catch it, you know? you've been kind of questionable during some of the opening hour portions recently.
8: That's
22: so, you
8: true.
22: Know, so I wondered if maybe, you know, if I changed something up, if you would catch it or not.
8: That's true. I did deserve that.
22: Yeah. But the thing is, you missed that it was the wrong bed. This is the right bed.
8: Oh. Man. Wow. Whoa.
21: I did know that. I was like, oh, well, maybe there's a new one.
22: Yeah.
8: No. That's good. That is all good. So, Carl, good to see you.
21: Good to see you.
8: Man, where do we start? Let me just say we're going to reset our question of the day here in just a moment. But I don't want to bury the lead. We are a little over 50 minutes away from first pitch. Big baseball game tonight, obviously, for WVU after their ninth inning rally against Kentucky. Taking on UK again tonight at the Kendrick Family Ballpark. And winner goes on to the Super Regionals. The loser is done. So it's one and done tonight. There are a few things about the ball game. West Virginia's going to wear their Cole Rush uniforms tonight. Max Yale, we think, is going to start. He got knocked out in the first inning of the first game against Kentucky. That seems like a long time ago. That was on Saturday. But he is the Big 12 pitcher of the year, and I'm not surprised. But it's kind of one of those Johnny Allstaff games, Carl, where everybody's got to be available to do their part.
21: Right.
8: Because if you don't win tonight, you got a few months to think about it and before the next season gets here.
21: And it's tough. When you lose that type of game, I've been in that situation, man, you go back and you try to process every piece of the game, and it never works. You never really figure it out.
8: We're going to talk a little bit about the NFL as well. By the way, Kevin Kinder is going to join us from Morgantown. That'll be at 5:33, and by the time he joins us, he'll be on the field, so it'll be a madhouse.
21: Okay.
8: And it'll be a madhouse. Just warning you now. So he'll probably be able to give us a few details on the lineup and the thought process that Steve Sabin's, the head coach of West Virginia, what went into the decision on how they're going to set up the pitching for tonight's game. But we've had two major trades in the NFL today. So Myles Garrett, arguably the best rush end in the NFL, a multiple-time NFL Defensive Player of the Year, is on his way to the L.A. Rams for picks, including a first-round pick in 2027. And with all due respect to Coop and the Seahawks, I think this probably means that the Rams are the odds-on favorite going into next season to win the Super Bowl. And that Cleveland, stop me if you've heard this before, they're back in rebuilding mode. Okay, the other big deal today, it just went down within the last 90 minutes or so. It's not quite official yet, but it'll be official soon, that finally A.J. Brown, the disgruntled wide receiver of the Eagles, has been traded to the Pats, and the Eagles will be getting a first-round pick and a fifth-round pick next year coming back. So two major stars in the NFL are changing teams today.
21: Yeah, when I hear this, right off the bat, the very first thing that comes to my mind is how how difficult those types of trades would have been back in the day. One, because it's a great player. And then two, because players didn't necessarily think about going somewhere else. It was like toward the end of my career when you really started seeing, you know, players getting traded or wanting to go somewhere else. I know when I went to the Saints, after getting cut, I got cut, but going to the Saints, I met some really good friends, but I just never got comfortable after being in Minnesota for so long. I never really got comfortable 1 year on a squad that I'm playing with, and I'm trying to be friends with everybody and all that kind of stuff. I just think it's just different. It's like moving out of your neighborhood and going somewhere else.
1: We've talked about this before, but I think it's relevant to bring this up again. You were a player on the Vikings when Herschel Walker got traded to Minnesota.
21: Yes.
1: So, you know, I'm just looking at this situation. Here's Myles Garrett,
21: yes,
1: who is now leaving the Browns and coming to the Rams. And it's pretty obvious. I mean, he's not a rookie. He's a veteran player. He's 30 years old. But he's basically coming into a situation where the Rams are loading up to win now.
21: Right.
1: Matthew Stafford just re-upped a one-year contract, $50 million plus to play quarterback for the Rams this particular year. So what, from Myles Garrett's perspective, what does he have to do to win over his new Rams teammates, and what did Herschel Walker fail to do in that regard when he was a teammate of yours in Minnesota?
21: I think, well, let me start there first. I think if you're an incoming player, or you're, let's just say you're there, I think you have to respect everybody that's on the squad, even the guy who might not get in the game. You don't get to walk around like you now are the team. And I think it's hard for a player in that kind of a, excuse me, in that kind of a situation to not feel like you're that great player, but it turns everybody off. You know, and I think in any situation, I think in most cases, if you're a great player and you're coming into a program, I think you have to build friendships, teammates. If nothing else, teammates. You have to feel like you're being part of this team. And I don't think at any given time did Herschel ever even care about that part of it. Like, hey, I'm here. I'm gonna bring you guys or take you to a championship and just get on my back and let's go.
1: Here, a couple of differences. When Herschel Walker got traded to Minnesota, there were multiple players involved.
21: Tons.
1: Okay, yes. There were multiple players involved. So suddenly your teammates
21: are gone,
1: and here's this new superstar player who's supposed to deliver a Super Bowl, take you where you guys had not been before. In this particular case, Myles Garrett is going to the Rams. Now, Jared Verse is a very good player, and he's a Pro Bowler in his own right, but they're only losing one player. The players, there's only one that's leaving the Rams locker room. The rest of the loot that the Browns are getting for Garrett are all draft picks.
21: Right. There's a difference there, but I think it depends on how you come in. Whether it's one, there's not a lot of guys that left. You didn't get traded for, you know, a number of players. It's just kind of one guy and one guy and then some picks. How you come in, how you address the team, how you approach your situation, I think it's critical in how you do that. Because if you come in and you're like, you know, overbearing, cocky, hey guys, this is all we needed. We're gonna go. This is gonna take us to the Super Bowl. We're gonna win it. So it's just you. You're the only guy that. I mean, I just think it's a really, really challenging kind of a thing when that player is coming, and there's a high expectation of where we are gonna go because of him.
1: Coop, I got to ask you, I got to bring you into the conversation. As West Virginia's best-known Seahawks fan, how is Myles Garrett coming from the Browns to the Rams changing your perspective on the division? What's the Seattle point on this?
2: I can't speak for all the Seahawks. I mean, you
22: It's not like the Rams don't already have some pretty good defensive players mm-hmm. over there. And it's not like Seattle doesn't have some good defensive players. I don't know. I mean, that's a good rivalry anyway, and it's going to continue to be. Adds another defensive pothole that you're going to have to try to avoid. But I don't know. We'll see how the season comes on. Man, I am not in NFL mode. I have a hard time not wondering what Miles' OPS is. So that's I'm having a hard time.
1: I could only imagine if they had a group chat between the other quarterbacks in the Steelers division, between Joe Burrow, Lamar Jackson, and Aaron Rodgers, how happy they would be today to know that Myles Garrett is leaving their division. Yes. Not only leaving their division, going to the other conference. Yeah, that they don't have to deal with him anymore.
22: Yeah, I'm sure the 49ers and Seahawks and so forth, the Cardinals, they all feel really great about it.
1: I'm sure they're pretty fired up. And, you know, it's funny, and Carl, I'm not just saying this because you're sitting here, but there are really very few defensive players who can, on their own, dominate a game. But Myles Garrett's one of those guys.
21: Yes.
1: I mean, you always have to be aware of where he's lined up. You're calling plays. Figuring what he's going to do. I mean, he's a game changer, and now he's left the Browns.
21: I was fortunate enough to play with Chris Dolman.
1: Oh, there you go.
21: And see him just change the dynamics of the game instantly just because of his speed, his size, his strength. So I do understand that guy. There's always a guy that you can – I shouldn't say there's always. Every now and then there's that guy that can actually – physically, mentally, emotionally changed the whole game just because of his ability.
1: You know, one thing I wanted to ask you also about just changing the subject back to this WVUK baseball mm-hmm. game. Kentucky yesterday was three outs away from eliminating West Virginia going on to the Super Regionals. But when you take a look at this game, Kentucky walked 10 batters. They hit two batters. They balked in the tying run. They hit a batter for a run. They walked in a run. Only 113 of their 201 pitches were strikes. WVU, meanwhile, only had three walks and hit two batters yesterday. So Kentucky's got to be looking. It's very difficult to come back from a game that you played really, really arguably poorly in, yes. Nearly won it, and now you got to beat these guys again. I just don't see it happening.
21: I think it is a really, really huge challenge to, you know, when you have those, that kind of a negative impact on the game, all these different mistakes, all these different situations, and you're facing a team again, like the question becomes, did we just make those mistakes honestly and they didn't have anything to do with it? Or do they have something to do with us playing that bad?
1: One of the other stats I saw last night, and I think these are comparable now that West Virginia and Kentucky are playing for a third time. This year, when Kentucky faced teams in the SEC on Sunday in the third games of series, they were only 2-9. Okay. Mm. So we'll see how that plays out tonight. Hopefully that leans in for West Virginia winning the game. Let's take a quick break. As I said, Kevin Kinder, BlueGoldNews.com, will join us from the field at Kendrick Family Ballpark here in about 10 minutes. We'll take a break and we'll play In or Out in just a minute. Stay tuned.
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0: There was a teacher gave out a test to every one of the students when they came in. It was a surprise. One page, he handed it to them with the print down. When everybody had one, he said, okay, turn it over and I want you to write about what you see. This test was nothing but a blank page with one black dot in the middle. And that's what they had to write about, what they saw. Every student wrote about the black dot, what they thought it meant, where it was on the page. He said, here you had a nice white piece of paper, but you focused on the dark spot. He said, our life is a gift, but if we insist on focusing only on the dark spot, the health issues that bother us, a lack of money, a relationship problems, then the dark spots will be the ones that pollute our mind. We need to take our eyes away from the black dots in our life and focus on the blessings, all those good things in life, and a Savior, Jesus Christ, died for our sins to give us hope, peace, and the promise of everlasting life. So don't focus on the dark spots and have a good day. 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
1: All right, welcome back. Time to play In or Out. 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We call it In or Out. The setup, simple. Three categories, food or beverage, gut reaction. Finally, this one's about a celebrity, the topics of which change daily. Let's get started. Food or beverages first. Cooper, you ready to go?
2: Sure.
1: Pizza Hut, adding a twist to its signature original pan pizza crust with the launch of the new Crispy Parm Pan Pizza. The new limited time pizza takes the original pan crust and layers parm on the outer crust before baking it for an added toasty, cheesy flavor. It's meant to provide a contrast to the soft and fluffy crumb of the original pan crust. The Pizza Hut Crispy Parm Pan Pizza. In or out?
3: A bonus for the alliteration.
1: Thank
3: I suppose,
1: you.
3: Right? Yeah, that's good stuff right there. Yeah, not bad. Man, I just don't like... I'm going to have to be out on it. What's wrong with pizza? You know, I don't need to put cheese in my crust and like and insert stuff into it and put things. I don't really get all of that, man. A pizza's fine the way that it is. And putting Parmesan on the crust, I mean, what's that do to the reheat? You know, how does that work on the next day eat and stuff like that? I don't need to mess with this stuff, man. Pizza's fine the way it is.
1: Carl, Coop seemed a little grumpy. Do you think this has anything to do with Myles Garrett going to the NFC West?
4: Maybe, but I'm with him. Okay. It's just too much. You don't need to keep adding stuff to pizza. Pizza
3: it's
4: is
3: big cheese,
4: good.
3: Man. Yes. It's big cheese. I'm telling you, I've read the book. It's big cheese. They figure out a way to get all these things in the restaurants.
1: I'm kind of with you on this. I mean, the original pan pizza is fine.
3: Yeah,
1: you know,
3: right.
1: It's
3: yeah.
1: just fine. I do like Parm, though, but I got to be slightly out.
3: Yeah,
1: slightly
3: out.
1: Now, if it was free, if they'd send one over here, that would be all right.
3: Yeah, change our minds. Change our minds.
1: All right. Gut reaction is next. Head spas are expanding throughout America, offering focused cranial and facial relaxation sessions that last 60 to 90 minutes. These specialized establishments originated in Japan, combining centuries-old massage practices with herbal treatments before gaining popularity in Japan salons during the 90s. This usually costs $100. A head spa treatment, Coop. In or out?
3: So this is like an alternative medicine?
1: Yeah, many locations incorporate essential oils, conditioning masks, and aromatherapy in dimly lit environments.
3: If it was actual medicine, they wouldn't call it alternative. They would just call it medicine. This is woo. I'm out.
1: Carl, head spas. The treatment is 60 to 90 minutes.
4: Me and Cooper right on. I am out, man. I don't even see how that all... That's wasting the time.
1: But doesn't this sound like something that Myles Garrett would do?
3: If it makes him relax and become a nicer guy, sure. You know, go to anger therapy. Management. That's good.
1: Yeah. You know, I liked reading about this, but I don't see myself doing that. I'm going to be out on this. Finally, this one's about a celebrity. Well, it looks like it's happening. Russell Wilson. Let's ride. Right out of the league. He's going to CBS.
3: Let's cook dessert.
1: According to Adam Schefter, he had an offer on the table to be Geno Smith's backup with the New York Jets. Not going to do that. He's going to go to CBS. He's a 10-time Pro Bowler. Coop, Russell Wilson. Russell Wilson, in or out?
3: Man, he got me that first Super Bowl ring, so I'll be in on that forever. He also got me that interception the very next year, which... Yeah. Never really lived that one down. And it was also, I'm glad Russ is cooking somewhere else these days. So, yeah, I'll be slightly.
1: Yeah, and you don't see Subway the same way, do you?
3: I mean, I never have. They've had worse spokespersons, let's say.
1: Fair enough. Carl, Russell Wilson, in or out?
4: I am in. I think he's a great person and a great athlete.
1: All right, Russell Wilson, I'm going to be slightly, well, not slightly, and I am in on Russell Wilson. Yeah. I mean, he's one of only two quarterbacks that throw for over 40,000 yards and rush for 5,000 yards. We got 90 seconds here. Coop, is Russell Wilson a first ballot Pro Football Hall of Famer?
3: Man, I don't know. A real kind of sad end to his career. Like, really not been able to catch any traction anywhere at all to put some final stats on. At one time, maybe the most elite deep ball passer that's ever been in the league. People aren't going to remember that, so I don't know. I don't know the answer.
1: Carl, what do you think? First ballot Pro Football Hall of Famer Russell Wilson.
4: I think he is, but I'm not sure that they'll give it to him.
1: Think about Russell Wilson. Never was a first-time All-Pro. Never got a single vote for the MVP. Which is kind of surprising. I don't know. We seem to maybe overvalue quarterbacks when it comes to the NFL. Well, it comes to the Pro Football Hall of Fame. We got time to debate it, and now that he's on CBS, we'll probably debate it a lot, because if he's done, the numbers are the numbers.
4: Right.
1: All right, we'll take a quick break. When we come back after this local news break at the bottom of the hour, Kevin Kinder is going to join us from Kendrick Family Ballpark for more on the game that's coming up now in a half an hour between West Virginia and UK to advance to the Super Regional in the NCAA Baseball Tournament. This is Metro News, the voice of West Virginia.

0: West Virginia Metro News. I'm Morgan Pemberton. A Preston County hospital is being challenged to lead a healthier lifestyle.
1: Governor Patrick Morrissey announced a $3.4 million rural health care challenge at Vandalia Preston Memorial Hospital Monday. Vandalia CEO Jeff Sandine said the program actually gives rural health care providers value.
2: They need to innovate, to modernize, to build care models that actually work for rural communities rather than forcing rural communities to fit into that urban framework model.
1: To date, $65 million has been invested into the program. I'm Mike Nolting for WVMetroNews.com.

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1: Game day in my house is everything. I get out of class, I grab my gear, and get to the game because I can't wait. And my dad, he does the same thing. He's an official here in West Virginia. He makes the tough calls, stays cool under pressure, and knows ball like nobody else. I want to be just like him. You can too. 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
0: The WVU baseball team will take on Kentucky tonight in Morgantown for the right to go on to the NCAA Super Regionals. The two teams went head-to-head Sunday with WVU winning to force the decisive game. WVU Vice President and Director of Athletics Rain Baker says that game was a one-of-a-kind experience.
3: I've been on the sideline and in the heart of a lot of intense atmospheres over the years, some good, some bad, but that was probably as good of one as I've ever seen.
0: First pitch is at 6 p.m. From the Metro News Anchor Desk, I'm Morgan Pemberton.
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0: Mark, welcome back to the show. 26 minutes till the hour. Well, we know a little bit more about the WVU baseball game against UK that's starting now in less than a half an hour. The starting lineup is out for West Virginia, and as we anticipated, Max Yale is going to be starting. So he will start, and it's the regular lineup for WVU. So there you go. There you go. Carl, you know what? We're trying to make contact with Kevin Kinner, BlueGoldNews.com. We'll get him on with us here in just a second. But it's time for me to reset our question of the day. You haven't even heard this, have
1: you,
0: Carl?
1: No, I have not.
0: Carl, did you have a dog when you were growing up?
1: Yes.
0: Okay. You have a dog now?
1: No, but I'm just threw out a dart today.
0: Really?
1: I just threw a dart out today with my wife to
0: maybe get a pet.
1: Maybe get a
0: pet. All right, that's fair enough. So the question of the day has to do with cat and dog owners. 2,000 of them were surveyed, and they revealed, are you happy is the number one question pet parents wish they could ask their animals. Okay? So the question of the day, and it is sponsored by Selango Law, what question would you love to ask your pet? What question would you love to ask your pet? Text line is 304-TALK 304, 304-8255 304. I'm on Exit Weekly, WEEKLEY. One word, three E's, WEEKLEY. There's a couple more details about this. The study found 54% frequently want to communicate with their pets to understand their thoughts and feelings. Other top questions include, do you like your life? 43%. What is actually happening in your head right now? 34%. And this one, I love this. Are you plotting something? Interestingly, 88% believe they truly understand their pet. 41% say their animal understands them better than any human. Okay, think about that.
1: Yeah.
0: And almost half of owners have sought life advice from their pets despite knowing they wouldn't be able to respond. So the question of the day, and it's sponsored by Selango Law, what question would you love to ask your pet? What question would you love to ask your pet? Cara weighed in on this. She says,

0: Dave, I'd love to know when something is wrong with one of our cats without having pay extra money. You don't have for a walk-in vet visit or emergency clinic just for a diagnosis. So I would ask, quote, can you tell me what or where it hurts?
1: Mm.
0: Then the vet could treat them. Hashtag 180 Club. What a great answer to that question. We have a bunch of responses on the text line to this question as well. Let's see. John in Martinsburg. Dave, I'd ask my cat why he hates toy robots, why he's destroyed three. He can't seem to harm a rubber version of Bender, however. Oh, that's really funny. Let me get a couple more here. 304-552. Dave, I'd like to ask my dog, do you like your food or are you just hungry? That's pretty good. Let's see. 304-646. Dave, I can't really think of anything in particular I'd like to ask my pet, but if they can understand and comprehend English, there's a whole lot I would like to tell them. Mm. Okay. Oh, okay. Yeah, that's pretty good. 304-382. Dave, today is our dog's second birthday. She's two. My question would be, why do you continue barking after you see it's us? What a great question. That is a fantastic. I think we can all relate to that. Cooper, where's Kevin Kinder? Is he at the party or what's going on?
2: I haven't been able to get text nor call.
0: I sent him a text too. Maybe he's overwhelmed.
2: It could be. With all the media and all the people that are at the field today, it could just be there's no cell available. I don't know. Does that still happen these days?
0: I suppose that's true. We had him on the line last week. Remember, from the ballpark. Anyway, we're efforting. But as I said, the WVU lineup is out for the game, and Max Yale is going to start. So let me ask you this. Here's a situation, Carl, where the last time this young guy went up against the same team, he didn't get out of the first inning.
1: Mm-hmm.
0: Big 12 pitcher of the year. Didn't go well on Saturday. So he's rolling out there again. We talk about this with Major League Baseball closers, that you got to have, like, no memory.
1: Right.
0: You know what I mean?
1: Right.
0: You just got to go out there. You can't be standing out there on the mound thinking, last time, I served this ball up to the same batter, he hit it 5 miles.
1: Right.
0: You can't be thinking that way, right?
1: In any sport.
0: Yeah. So you got to be thinking, hey, I've done this before.
1: Yeah.
0: I know what I did wrong.
1: I can fix it.
0: Yeah. I think the question is, how long can this pitcher go if he was pitching on Saturday? How many pitches are we talking about? Are we talking about 40? 50? And then you've got Cole, who pitched as well in this series. They've got a whole bunch of guys that the question is, as the head coach, in what order do you want to run these guys out there in a one winner take all game? And if the way this sometimes works is one guy gets on a roll and you leave him out there longer than you anticipate, and then on the flip side, if a guy doesn't have it, there's no reason to leave him out there because it's a one game situation.
1: I'm a believer in you had a bad game and you had a bad game against this particular team. I'm putting you back out there because I want you to see that you're good enough and you can make those plays. I would never. Which maybe makes me why I'm on the mic instead of coaching. But I feel like players, I've always used the expression because I heard it in the league, players play. And the best players play all the time. They have bad games, but they have to trust themselves that they're still the good player or the great player. You just have to be able to do that. And no matter what happens, against you, you have to be able to shift that back over your shoulder and come right back out and be ready to go.
0: When Kentucky blew that big lead in the ninth inning yesterday against West Virginia and the Mountaineers scored 5 runs and eventually won the game 11-9, there's been some criticism of the head coach of Kentucky about why did you run the pitcher out there in the ninth inning who hadn't pitched in a month.
1: Mm.
0: And his answer was that the day of the game, they basically sat down and they hatched their plan on what pitchers they wanted to send out on the mound and what order they wanted to roll them out. And so the guy who's starting the game tonight for Kentucky did not get a chance to pitch in this game yesterday against WVU. So you look at that situation and you're thinking, okay, I got my number one starter. I got him. He's available. All I need is three outs. When you don't run him out there in that particular case, you're open to criticism. And yeah.
1: True.
0: And Kentucky's getting a lot of it today.
1: Yeah.
0: A lot of it today.
1: That's true. But I always think that the thought processes behind those types of situations are really always, whether they work or not, I think they are what the coach thinks or the coaches think is the best option that they have. And because of that, that's all you got.
0: And here's the other thing, too. For these teams, West Virginia's played about 60 games. Okay. So it's not like you're making this up on the fly.
1: Right.
0: This
1: exactly.
0: is basically a situation. These are the types of situations that you've faced multiple times.
1: And
0: although this one, it is a little bit different
1: yeah.
0: when it's like a one game season.
1: Right.
0: And your ace, basically got hammered 2 days ago.
1: Right.
0: So we'll see how it goes.
1: But he's your ace.
0: Yeah, that's right. You got to roll him out. You can't reinvent the wheel.
1: Right.
0: Right.
1: Right.
0: You can't reinvent the wheel. And listen, the decisions that you make in a one game scenario is you basically have to go with your best.
1: You have to.
0: Right.
1: Because if you put, let's say you go with number two and you don't win.
0: Oh, yeah.
1: Now the question is going to be, why didn't you go with your number one?
0: Yeah, it's like in football, if you, don't use all your timeouts. It's like
1: exactly.
0: you can't, they don't have any value to them
1: right.
0: after the game.
1: Yep.
0: Let's take a quick break. We'll come back with more in just a moment. Stay tuned.
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2: Homeless little boy selling papers on the street corner. It was really cold. He went over to a policeman and said, "Do you happen to know where a homeless boy like me could find a warm place tonight?" The policeman said, "You go right down the street. See that big white house? Knock on the door. When the lady comes to the door, just say, 'John 316. He did that, and the lady let him in, took him to the kitchen, fed him a big warm meal, ran him a really hot bath. He hadn't been that full and that warm for a long time, and then tucked him in to a soft bed with lots of blankets. And he thought, "I don't know about this John 3:16. I don't understand it, but it sure is good for a cold little boy." The next morning there was breakfast, and then she explained John 3:16 and the sacrifices Jesus made. You know it. "For God so loved the world that he gave his only begotten Son. 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A little hard to comprehend, but very real. 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
5: All right, welcome back. About 12 minutes till the hour. As I mentioned, we've got the starting lineups now for WVU and Kentucky coming up in about 13 minutes. First pitch in Morgantown in the deciding game of the Morgantown Regional in the NCAA baseball tournament, with the winner moving on to the Super Regional. West Virginia's lineup, this is basically their normal lineup. Guzman, Kelly, and Schoenfeld, 1 through 3. Smith, Graveline, Inichik, short. Kresser, Lunsden, Hall, and Max Yell on the mound. And Yell's had a great season, the lefty pitcher of the year in the Big 12. Coop, we've got the clip from Schoenfeld's two-run homer in last night's game. You know, I was watching this game on SEC Network, and I didn't hear this until earlier today. This was the student station call at WVU for the two-run homer that Schoenfeld hit that broke a 9-9 tie, and it sent the fans into a frenzy. Here it is.
6: Still work to do.
7: There it goes. That one is drilled. It is gone. Paul Schoenfeld, and it is pandemonium in Morgantown. Paul Schoenfeld, it is pandemonium in Morgantown. And Schoenfeld skips across home plate. West Virginia takes the lead against the Wildcats. Nick Mangione in the dugout are stunned.
5: It's pretty good when you can do that in at the student station, right? Like, that's a pretty good situation. Coop, also, we've got a little bit more information about Ellie De La Cruz. This has just come in within the last couple of minutes. So Ellie De La Cruz is on the injured list for the first time in his career. He was placed on the IL 10-day today after an MRI this morning revealed a right hamstring strain that's expected to keep him out between 2 to 4 weeks. Wow. It will snap his streak of consecutive games played at 276, which had been the third longest active streak in Major League Baseball. Here is the new stuff. There is a press availability within the

0: the hour with Terry Francona, the manager of the Reds, on Ellie. Quote, he got it scanned. It's kind of a between a grade one and grade two strain. He got not a PRP injection, but something very similar for soft tissue. He will be a couple of days just getting treatment, depending on how he feels, then start letting him do some things, unquote. Let's see. De La Cruz also has a couple of quotes on the situation. Quote, this is from Ellie. I thought it was tight. There's nothing bad with this. This is going to come back okay. And then in 2 and 3 days, I'm going to be back. It was not like that. He said that through his interpreter today. So, Coop, the Reds have been so top-heavy. What do you think about the time in which the Reds will be waiting to get Ellie back?
1: Oh, it's going to be painful. I mean, he's really been their only consistent offensive weapon this year at all. He's been relatively consistent with a couple little droughts, but I mean, he was hitting near 280, getting hurt in a 240 league. I mean, he's been their only consistent offensive threat. Stewart's been coming back on a little bit, but it's going to be a lot of pain for him. I mean, Ellie's the main driver. He's been playing very good defense this year. He's made some plays that only he can make, and they're going to be worse for it. Matt McClain is not Ellie De La Cruz. Aurora might be, but that still means McClain has to play somewhere, probably.
0: So there's a couple of other things about this. First, we have the Reds lineup, and here's what the Reds lineup looks without Ellie De La Cruz. Dunn will lead off. Lede will go into the two hole. Stewart and Suarez, 3-4. Lowe at first. Steer will be in right field tonight. Stevenson behind the plate. So we wondered how they were going to work Arroyo and McClain. Arroyo is going to bat eighth, and McClain will bat ninth and play short. So there's your lineup. The other story about the Reds tonight is that Chase Burns cannot pitch tonight. He is out with an illness. So Lyon Richardson, a right-hander, is going to take his place. So, that you know, on a day in which we have news about Ellie De La Cruz and his inability to play for the next couple of weeks, you get this note about Burns. But this does not seem like this is a long-term issue at all. In fact, if it's just a stomach virus or something, he should only miss one start.
1: Yeah, or yeah, he might even start someday within the next couple of days.
0: Yeah, that's right.
1: Skipping him altogether, they might still slip him in there because, I mean, frankly, he's their best pitcher, and it's not even close. They need him to pitch as many games as they can possibly get out of him.
0: All right, so the Reds will play the Royals tonight, and the Reds will be looking to bounce back after they lost a weekend series to the Braves, but they didn't get swept. Coop, I saw a great stat last night that now the Reds have played 40 consecutive series at home without being swept.
1: Yeah, that's great. I would rather get swept every once in a while and win a playoff series.
0: There you go. Now, Carl, you're going to be taping your podcast after our show tonight, right?
2: Yes, sir.
0: So when you're stepping out of your comfort zone, you're going to be talking about baseball in this podcast, right?
2: Yes, I am a feared batter, which killed my career in baseball, but we're going to try it.
0: Okay. All right. The Pirates are off tonight. The Pirates went 5-2 on their most recent homestand. They swept the Twins. They won yesterday afternoon 9-2. Now the Bucks go on the road, and they will be in Houston to take on the Astros in the first of a 3-game set tomorrow. And it's Monday in the Atlantic League. So that means that the league is off. And the Dirty Birds are out. They're not playing tonight, so they'll get back at it tomorrow night. Carl, thanks for coming in.
2: Thanks for having me.
0: Let's take a quick break. We'll come back and wrap it up for the day in just a moment.
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7: It's possible that today at 4:01 p.m. Eastern Time, A.J. Brown will be traded from the Philadelphia Eagles to the New England Patriots. And if and when that happens, the spotlight this year in Philly, all the pressure are going to go on quarterback Jalen Hurts. It'll be a new offense with some new receivers to integrate, including first-rounder Mekhi Lemon. If Hurts doesn't get it done this year, major questions will start to be asked. I'm Nick Costa.

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6: An agreement to pull back. I'm Lisa Lacera, Fox News. President Trump says Israel and Hezbollah agreed to a partial ceasefire in Lebanon.
7: The president says he had a very productive call with Israeli Prime Minister Benjamin Netanyahu and that no Israeli troops will go to Beirut. Israel's government ordered strikes in Beirut's suburbs Monday, a day after ground forces reached deeper into the country than at any point in the last 26 years. To representatives, President Trump says he also had a very good call with Hezbollah and says the militant group agreed that all shooting will stop, adding Israel will not attack them and they will not attack Israel. Both Israel and Hezbollah accused each other of breaking a ceasefire. Iran has insisted Israel stop targeting Lebanon as part of a ceasefire agreement with the U.S.
6: Fox's Jared Halpern at the White House. This says the U.S. and Iranian forces trade fire.
8: U.S. CENTCOM confirming that its forces intercepted two Iranian ballistic missiles targeting American forces based in Kuwait. They added no American personnel were hurt. That attack coming after U.S. forces carried out strikes on Iranian radar and drone launching facilities in Iran and on Keshem Island. U.S. CENTCOM says the measured and deliberate strikes were in response to Iran shooting down a U.S. drone that was operating in international waters.
6: Fox's Jeff Paul in Dubai. This is Iran continues its blockade of the Strait of Hormuz.

0: Senate Democratic leader Chuck Schumer reacting after the Justice Department complies with a court order and pauses a nearly $2 billion fund meant to compensate allies of President Trump.
1: For MAGA billionaires, cop-beating January 6 insurrectionists and his own family, he wanted no transparency, no oversight, no accountability. It's disgusting.
0: Lawmakers from both parties had raised concerns about the fund and whether people convicted for actions taken on January 6th would be eligible. 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
0: An accused terrorist and member of Iran's Islamic Revolutionary Guard enters a plea in a New York federal courtroom.
3: Mohammed al-Sadi pleaded not guilty to multiple counts of terrorism that prosecutors say includes nearly 20 attacks across Europe and the U.S. Allegations include an apparent plot to assassinate first daughter Ivanka Trump. Assistant U.S. Attorney Sarah Kushner said she is prepared to share discovery in the case. Al-Sadi's lawyer Andrew Dalek expressed a concern about significant media attention, with a Justice Department release coming out after Al-Sadi was charged. Dalek said his client is presumed innocent. The defendant's next court date is scheduled for September 9th. In New York, Grinnell Scott, Fox News.
0: A Utah judge has ruled a key hearing for Tyler Robinson, the man accused of killing Charlie Kirk last September, will be public. There's a strike against a major General Motors supplier.
4: Nearly 1,000 UAW members at the American Axle Doubt Corporation plant in Three Rivers, Michigan, are on strike after negotiations with the company broke down. Members of Local 2093 claim they're done making concessions and say it's been 18 years since they've been fairly paid. Union officials say the workers' pay was drastically cut during the Great Recession to keep the company alive, and it's only increased about $4 over the past 18 years. The union says the plant's parts are shipped to GM factories, and the strike could cause a major disruption. It makes key parts for the Chevy Silverado and GMC Sierra trucks. Ginny Coselda, Fox News.
0: At the box office this week, in the indie horror film Backrooms took the top spot, earning $81.4 million its opening week. In another indie horror film, Obsession, in second. Star Wars The Mandalorian and Grogu in third. I'm Lisa Lucera. This is Fox News.
5: Sunday afternoon, the Pirates completed a sweep of the Twins at PNC Park, and now it's on the road to Houston Tuesday night. First of three against the Astros. This is Greg Brown. Hope you'll join us for all the action. 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
19: Sportsline for Monday night, a huge sports night in the state of West Virginia. And we're glad you are with us. Of course, there's a lot to do. I'm Kyle Wiggs. Luke Wiggs is alongside in the co-host chair. Good evening.
20: Good evening.
19: Thanks for coming out. We're going to go to the stadium on a couple of occasions, starting in just a moment. Also, tonight, a little bit later on, Petersburg won its first ever state softball championship last week, and Petersburg senior standout Ella Chu will join us. She's traveling, but she's going to pull over and join us on the sports line and kind of relive that. Petersburg beating Logan for the AA state championship on Tuesday. But first things first, Big 12 Pitcher of the Year. Max Yale is warmed up and ready to go at Kendrick Family Ballpark, and Brad Howe is there. Brad, going back to Max Yale, and that seems to be a huge advantage for West Virginia in Game 7 of this regional over Kentucky, bringing back the Conference Pitcher of the Year.
21: Well, pretty remarkable, guys, and good evening to you. And first of all, remarkable that we're even here, given what happened yesterday. Just a great job by the Mountaineers in two games, and we can get into that here in a minute. But yeah, to have the Big 12 Pitcher of the Year available in a Game 7 with everything on the line, just an absolute remarkable turn of events, and we're glad to see him out here. Now, Kentucky started the game here with a base hit, so we've got a runner on first out of the gate. But yes, glad to have Yale on the hill tonight, no doubt.
22: And what information, if any, were we given by Steve Sabins? I know he'd mentioned in the press conference after the fact, took the trainer out there with Yale, but mentioned the possibility about him coming back on Monday night. I mean, we weren't really given much of a physiological reason as to really why he wasn't successful in the first game against Kentucky, right?
21: No, and Luke, that's about all you're going to get. There was a mention of maybe some soreness in the arm, shoulder area, but yeah, you said it, between games yesterday after you beat Wake Forest, Steve came out and said that Max felt better and he was out throwing a little bit between games and said, I think if everything progresses, you'll have a chance to see him tomorrow, meeting today. And sure enough, you are. And not only seeing him, but getting the start. So that's just incredibly big here as West Virginia tries to advance onto the Supers.
19: Well, many, many performances yesterday. Brad, you referenced the two games. West Virginia had to win two games to stay alive. They beat Wake Forest, and Dawson Montessa comes up with an absolute huge effort, pitching into the eighth inning, saving the bullpen for the most part. Reese Bassinger finishes up there. The bats come alive. And then that epic game last night, we're going to be talking about that for years and years and years to come. And it was Ben McDougal coming out of the bullpen and saving the season for the moment with his five-inning effort.

0: Montesa's gem. And Kyle, I was just talking to somebody a little bit ago. If Montesa gives you four, I'm not sure you're in the boat. I mean, he had to give you what he gave you, a season high 7 1/3, as you mentioned. He was just electric and carried the torch and got you into that nightcap last night, which was unbelievable. And the Ben McDougal story just continues to blow me away. 5 2/3 innings pitched on the season coming into the regional. He's now thrown 5 2/3 in the regional, five of those coming last night, only three hits. Yes, there were the two solo home runs. Both came with two strikes. And to be honest, guys, I was a little surprised both of them went out. That ball was really carrying to right field all weekend. And McDougal was an absolute horse last night when you had to have him and got you in a position where hold it down, let those bats get cranked up, let the guys get going on the bases. And, yeah, Ben McDougal's name will be remembered for a long time for that performance.
1: One more thing about McDougal, and it is such an incredible story because – uh-oh, I hear something going on. What just happened?
0: Got one out now.
1: Oh, okay. That was a cheer for the out. McDougal.
0: I would give you a better play-by-play, but I'm on the concourse, and we're about five deep back standing on the concourse. So,
1: runner on first, one out. One more thing on McDougal. And, you know, everybody's learned the story over the course of the last 24 hours, but Bridgeport pitches in the state championship game as a junior. Bridgeport goes back, pitches at the state tournament again as a senior, goes to Potomac State. And, Brad, we've talked about that multiple times about how, you know, you go somewhere where you can pitch. And he ended up, he was a starter for the most part there at Potomac State. Yeah, exactly. Potomac State for 2 years gets an opportunity to come to West Virginia, battles through an injury. And Coach Saban's last night said they wanted to shut him down. They gave him that option to get a medical redshirt. But he said, nope, I can help this team. And my goodness, again, he saved the season for him last night.
0: He did, Kyle. And it's another example. And as we know, Doug Little does such a great job with that program. There's another guy. You come out and you get innings and you prepare yourself for big moments. McDougal was ready when they handed him the ball, and he was just huge. And obviously Schoenfeld to put the exclamation point on that. How often have we talked about him? A D2 guy, got a ton of at-bats, proved his worth, comes out here and then wins the game in that moment. Just simply incredible. One last thing on McDougal. It worked out nicely that we're talking. The very last person I saw right before you called me, Bridgeport coach Bobby Fields. Just walked right by him, said hello, said good luck down in Huntington. But he was obviously pretty proud of McDougal's effort last
1: night. Yeah, hopefully his lefty there got him in the game, got him a ticket for him.
0: Yeah, exactly right, huh? How about, Kyle, and I know you got other things to do, but you just start to go down the list. You talk about guys ready for their moments. How about Ben Lumsden again for the second year? You put him in a regional last year, and he becomes an all-tournament team member. You put him in this year, having not hit a home run all season, boom, he gives you one. He is 5 of 11 now in the regional, and one of those outs, we would argue, was his best hit of the series when he hit an absolute seed to the first baseman that was caught. So there's another guy that you didn't see a lot of during the season that when the season is on the line, he has been big this weekend here.
2: And Brad, I want to ask you about, to me, what were the two big changes in that ninth inning for West Virginia? Those middle innings, you were 0 for infinity with runners in scoring position. At times looked like you'd never seen a breaking ball before. So the two big things to me that changed in the ninth inning of that game, number one, were the at-bats. He had a lot of two-strike hitting, took the ball to the opposite field, you know, played some station-to-station baseball before the big knock. But then number two, of course, I want to ask you about a huge momentum change from what I imagine was a bit of a graveyard crowd to that frenetic finish. So those were the two big changes to me. The at-bats got better, and then I wanted to ask you, of course, what the energy was to start the top of the ninth and, of course, to finish the top of the ninth.
0: Yeah, all great points and a good point of discussion here. So I think a couple of things. Let's take this from a crowd perspective. And, guys, I recognize the volume or the sheer number wasn't like Mountaineer Field or the Coliseum, but we've all been around for a lot of events. That noise level last night in here per capita was as good as I've been around. It was absolutely insane in here, especially when it got going. You got the error to start the inning, which I think changed the whole vibe. As soon as that ball from Brody was tapped down the third baseline, you could feel a little bit of, and then all of a sudden you get him on base, and it instantly got loud, and it kept getting louder. Now, I'm going to say a couple things here that I can't prove, but I feel like it's the case. I'm not sure there's any other explanation for that balk other than Kentucky was just straight rattled.
1: Mm-hmm. Oh, yeah.
0: It was loud. It was bonkers. They had no idea what they were doing. The balk earlier from Kentucky in the earlier game when the pitcher was going from the stretch. Mangione came out from the dugout, told him to go into a windup. He got all flipped out and balked there. So I think last night was a similar situation. It was just so chaotic in here. You couldn't hear what was going on. And I think Kentucky flat got rattled. By the time you started rolling and you got that balk, then Schoenfeld comes up. I mean, this place was on its ear. It was, again, as loud as I've heard any event per capita since I've been here, and that's 30-plus years. It was just, it was remarkable.
1: Yeah, and a little bit, you know, the balk tied the game. So if you're Schoenfeld, you're thinking, okay, I can, the game's tied. There's a little bit of pressure relieved there. I can swing out of my shoes and try to hit this out of the ballpark.
0: Yeah, and so a couple things on that, Kyle. I agree. I think you're totally right. But how about Schoenfeld earlier? I wasn't sure that he was going to stay in the game. After
1: right.
0: that attempted diving catch, he came up nursing
1: that shoulder. Yeah.
0: I thought, oh, no, is he even available? Stays in and then hits that bomb. Luke, one last thing to your point about the bases loaded. We were looking at the stats right before that inning. West Virginia was 1 of 6 with the bases loaded before that ninth inning. So you're right. They had left guys out there, hadn't been able to punch it through, and that all flipped in that final inning.
1: Well, very good. Looks like 2 on with 2 out with Max Yell pitching in the top half of the first inning. Brad, we appreciate your time. Enjoy the game. Enjoy it. And I guess we'll see you at some point at Little Creek Park this week, right?
0: Well, yeah. Let's hope we get a win tonight, and then we'll be headed your way, and we'll do the show from out of Little Creek Park. I'll be there in the morning.
1: All right. Very good. Enjoy it. Thanks for your time.
0: Thanks, guys.
1: Brad Howe there at the ballpark where West Virginia and Max Yale trying to get out of a little bit of a jam, 2 on with 2 out.
2: Now, I will say anecdotally, just in the first couple of minutes we've been watching this game, a little bit more pep in the stuff, a little bit more zip. It seems as though it's the arsenal from Yale that we've expected this season and not as much as the Yale that struggled in the first time he played Kentucky.
1: All right, more on West Virginia. Kentucky, certainly. We'll check in with Greg Hunter again. We'll take a look around the 16 regionals. One other one was decided today, and another national seed was knocked out of the tournament by a 4 seed in that tournament. So we'll talk about that. And also, there's another game in progress, Georgia Tech, trying to hold off Oklahoma 7-5. Georgia Tech leads Oklahoma in the bottom of the 8th there in that winner-take-all Game 7. When we return, we'll talk softball. We mentioned the triple and the 4A state softball championship events begin in South Charleston tomorrow. We had the single and the double A contested last week, and Petersburg wins a state softball championship. We'll hear from senior Ella Chu when we return. Stay with us. We're underway on this Monday edition of the CityNet Statewide Sports Line. We're back to the Health Plan studios right after this.
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1: CityNet Statewide Sports Line for this Monday. We're in the Health Plan Studios. I'm Kyle Wiggs. Luke Wiggs is alongside, and Max Yale got out of that jam in the top of the first. Two on. He stranded two with a strikeout. So, Mountaineers batting in the bottom of the first. Scoreless game against Kentucky. Winner, of course, will host, not only go to, but the winner will host a Super Regional. Well, late last week, we had the state championships in high school softball decided. Wheeling Central wins in Class Single A. Petersburg wins in Class Double A. And one of the Petersburg Viking players that received all tournament honors is Ella Chu, senior catcher, and she's with us on the sports line. Ella, good evening. How are you?
12: Hi, I'm good. How are you?
1: Doing great. Thanks for joining us. Now, first, explain to us what's going on here. Now, you've left the state of West Virginia. You're headed south. So what's on the agenda?
12: I'm here currently in Atlanta for my Skills USA competition and crime scene investigation.
1: Hang on.
2: Throw that one in there.
1: Wait a minute.
2: Yeah.
1: You got to explain that now. So it's crime scene investigation.
12: Yes.
1: Okay. Expound on it. Explain what's going on.
12: So basically, Skills USA is competitions for people that are in vocational centers, and there's different like job skills. So mine's crime scene investigation. You process a crime scene and everything like that, and you take knowledge tests on like criminal justice and things like that.
1: So that's what you plan on pursuing as a career?
12: Yes.
1: Interesting.
2: How about that?
1: Yeah. Okay, so it has nothing to do with softball. It kind of threw me off a little bit. Yeah. Well, that sounds interesting.
2: Absolutely.
12: Yeah.
2: So let's turn our attention, though, to the softball tournament. We'll start with a really crazy game to get things started against Lincoln, which happened to be your best game offensively of the tournament. Before we talk about, you know, what drove you guys to come back down 9-0, come back to win it 14-12, we were on that broadcast, obviously. We had four different weather delays, including one that was like 45 minutes. So what were you guys doing in the dugout to pass the time, to stay locked in when you were dealing with four different weather delays? What was going on to keep you guys in the zone?
12: Honestly, it was just crazy. I mean, the officiating, it was crazy. Everything was like, it felt like everything was kind of stacked against us at that time. So I think that really motivated us to stay into the game.
1: So you drove in eight runs in that contest, hit a home run, and finished with 12 RBI for the tournament. So did you see it particularly well last week, or had you consistently been hitting the ball hard like that all year?
12: I feel as I've been consistently hitting the ball hard. I just gave it all I got for my senior year. And I really wanted to do that for my team.
1: Mm-hmm.
2: I think something else that really stood out to me, Ella, was just how good you guys were defensively, and specifically the left side of that defense. I thought Tawny and Tingler were unbelievable. I had basically two shortstops there. I thought Cole and Seitz out in left field and center field were great, too. What was that like, being behind the plate for all those games in the regular season, to have those athletes, to have that defense behind you guys? I mean, it was really fun to watch, and it didn't seem as though you made a lot of mistakes in the field.
12: It was definitely a relief, because I knew if it was getting hit out there, it was definitely getting caught or stopped or anything like that. Like, we was definitely getting me out.
1: With Coach Bubba, obviously fundamentals are crucial. I mean, he was a great high school baseball player and won a state championship. So what goes into a practice and a series of practice in terms of fundamentals? How hard do you guys work on defensive fundamentals?
12: We really do, like, settle in on that. Like, most of our practice is defense, because offense, it just kind of comes for us. Like, it's just kind of easy for us. Defensively, we just worked at it all year round. And thankfully that most of the girls on the team have played travel ball, so they've already stayed at it with defense and everything.
2: By the way, Kyle, stop you if you've heard this before. Gavin Kelly, a ground rule double, just absolutely getting things started for the Mountaineers in the bottom of the first. Ella, I also wanted to ask you this. I mean, how big of a motivation? You guys came so close to winning a championship a season ago. You dropped that game. I mean, you have a lot of those pieces back. Did you feel as though immediately you guys could come back and compete and win a state championship? Did it take time throughout this season for you guys to get up to that state tournament or state championship winning quality? You know, what was that like? As I know it was a huge goal for you guys to come back and take the final step.
12: Yeah, it was. I think last year was really just a year for us to all gel. And this year we came in, like, better than ever. We all gelled together perfectly at the right time. And we just was just an absolute powerhouse throughout the season.
1: We are with Petersburg's Ella Chu. She was on the all-tournament team, and Petersburg won the AA state championship, beating Logan 6-5. So that was a crazy game. You guys get out in front, they come back, and then it's tied. You go to the seventh, and your part in that winning rally was, unfortunately for you, they intentionally walked you, but your teammate got it done, drove in the go-ahead run, then you get them out in the bottom of the seventh. What were your favorite moments of that 6-5 championship game? What stood out to you?
12: I think, me personally, my favorite moment was the very last pitch. My senior pitcher, Gracie, she just threw an absolute perfect drop ball, and that thing, it just dove, and she swung and missed, and it was like, it was just so awesome to celebrate with her. Since we won't be able to play with each other anymore.
1: Yeah, your coach said, Coach Bubba Hedrick said after the game, your pitchers didn't strike a lot of batters out during the season. That kind of wasn't the thing, but it seemed appropriate to win a state championship on a strikeout on a perfect pitch. So that's more of a statement than a question, but I would imagine you would agree with that.
12: Yes.
2: So tell us about your post-Petersburg plans. You're going to be playing college softball, right? And you're not going to be too far away from home.
12: No, I'm going to go play college softball at Potomac, majoring in criminology.
1: Mm-hmm. And you're one of the seniors. There's not a lot of you, right? You and Gracie, are you the only seniors, or were there a couple more?
12: Yes, it was me and Gracie. We had another senior, Olivia, but she unfortunately had to be out due to an injury.
1: Okay, so the point is, I mean, obviously you guys were huge components to this team, but the future's pretty bright. You've got a lot of players coming back on that team next year.
12: Yeah, I'm super excited for them and what they can do in the future. I'll definitely be cheering them on.
2: So, and by the way, the Mountaineers have taken the lead. Wild pitch scores Gavin Kelly from third. It's 1-0 to West Virginia. Talk about what this means to Petersburg. I mean, obviously, it's a long drive down there to Charleston. I know you guys had a lot of fans there that were around and taking pictures on Friday. How much it meant to the community. What has the celebration been like since you've gotten back to town? If you've had the chance to get to town before you, you know, go crime scene investigating. What does this mean for the community of Petersburg? Because it seemed as though the community really got behind you guys this year.
12: I definitely felt the support. I mean, when we came back, we rode around on the fire truck. I mean, basically the whole town of Petersburg got shut down for it. And it was really exciting. I can tell that they all love and support us and are very excited for this accomplishment.
1: Did you do that Friday night when you got home, or was that Saturday?
12: Saturday.
1: Saturday. Okay, so is everything over for the school year, graduation, all the end of the year type things?
12: Yep, everything's done.
1: All right, so you get to a few weeks, I guess, to relax and investigate crime scenes.
2: Yeah, and then become a catabound. I love it over there at Pott State. Very good.
12: Yep.
1: Well, Ella, we appreciate your time. We congratulate you and your teammates and your coaching staff and all the parents and everybody that supported that team. Very much deserved. You guys rolled through the AA portion of the tournament 4-0, averaging about 10 runs per game, and it was enjoyable watching your team play. Congratulations and thanks for your time.
12: Thank you for having me.
1: Ella Chu there, who's in Atlanta, just a few days after helping her team win a state softball championship.
2: And, you know, Kyle, I mean, obviously we just root for good softball. We don't have specific teams that we support when it comes to, you know, Metro News doing these state tournament games. But it's been several years in a row. People don't know that before the tournament, we get to reach out, call the coaches, try to get some background. I've talked to Bubba Hedrick for that interview 3 years in a row. A couple of years ago, they were so close in the single A bracket. They had a great pitcher in Sammy Cola, had some injuries, kind of derailed that. Last year, they get all the way to the championship game and then just kind of run out of gas late. And he kind of knew that, and he still has a good portion of this core coming back next year, that he had the pieces built around Carpenter and Chu and Tingler and Tawny, et cetera, to get it done. So I think a lot of people felt good for Coach Hedrick. You're talking about a guy that's won a state championship as a player. He's won two Legion state championships, got them to a region final, and now he gets a softball state championship as a coach. I know a lot of people were happy to see him get that. I know that the Petersburg community is a great community that embraced this team and their success, and it was a fun tournament, and Chu was a large

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3: 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Mountaineers 1-0 the lead over Kentucky as Kentucky bats in the top half of the second. The rest of the tournament, as you, I'm sure you know by now, the overall number one seed, UCLA, got knocked out of the tournament, losing their own regional to the number three seed in that regional, Cal Poly, out of the Big West Conference. So UCLA, the overall number one seed, is out, and there were other top seeds or national seeds that got beat as well. Little Rock, the number four seed in that region, knocks off number nine national seed, Southern Miss. So Southern Miss is out of the tournament as a national seed. Number eight national seed, Florida, taken to the limit by Troy. Troy beat Florida Sunday, and they're playing again this evening in the winter.

0: or take all game seven.
1: And Troy's currently got the lead in that game.
0: There you go. So Troy trying to pull off a massive upset as well. The number five seed, North Carolina, won its regional. The number 13 national seed, Ole Miss, won its regional. Tonight, Texas A&M and USC play at 9 o'clock, a winner take all. Auburn against Milwaukee. Milwaukee beat Auburn back on Friday, and they're playing again as we speak. The winner of that game wins the regional. You've got Georgia Tech and Oklahoma. That's number one, Georgia Tech. They're the third overall seed, number one seed in this regional. And Oklahoma, that game is tied in the 10th. So that's a winner-take-all game seven. Kansas won its regional. Alabama won its regional. St. John, the number four seed in the Florida State regional. They beat Florida State today 5-4. So St. John's knocks off a national seed. Number 10 seed Florida State, they're out. And then the one portion of that bracket was pretty chalky. Texas, Oregon, Mississippi State, and Georgia, all the national seeds win there. But, Luke, it's been a topsy-turvy tournament, which it is every year in this era of parity in college baseball. Now more than ever, there's been a number of national seeds that have lost at home in their regionals.
1: Yeah, and we've been following along with this Oklahoma and Georgia Tech game. I mean, that Georgia Tech offense, it's the number one offense in the nation. It's not even close, as Oklahoma's just walked it off. Yes, they have.
0: Wow.
1: And the Sooners have scored four unanswered. They were down in that game 7-4, and they just walked it off in the bottom of the 10th inning. So that's another host seed down. That's number two in the nation knocked out. Again, Georgia Tech, without question, the best offense in college baseball. And Oklahoma has pulled off an incredible comeback to come back and beat them.
0: Wow. So, again, another national seed. Georgia Tech, were they the number two national seed?
1: I believe so.
0: I think they were. So number one, UCLA, number two, Georgia Tech, both knocked out of the tournament as Oklahoma wins that at extra innings. So Oklahoma and Kansas will square off in a super regional. St. John's and Alabama will play in a super regional. Texas and Oregon will play. Mississippi State and Georgia will play. And, of course, West Virginia or Kentucky, the winner here gets Cal Poly in that super regional. The winner between Florida and Troy will play Little Rock. North Carolina gets the winner between Texas A&M and USC, and Ole Miss gets the winner between Auburn and Milwaukee. So that's all that's left. Incredible. Oklahoma knocks off the number two national seed, Georgia Tech. WVU Director of Athletics, Ren Baker, earlier today on Metro News Talk Line, and he spent a great deal of time talking about this regional and how special it's been, not only for baseball, but for men's soccer, women's basketball. They've all hosted regionals this year.
2: You know, every sporting event, there's things that makes it special. The college baseball regional is special just because there is so many games in such a short period of time. And, you know, everybody, as you get deeper into their pitching, is, you know, you just never know what's going to happen. You know, there's going to be a lot of runs. You know, one thing about this state and the people here is we don't ever quit. You know, you look at, so many things that we've overcome and adversities, and I think that's embedded in our fans. And so they were engaged still very much into it. The crowd was still very lively. And then you just start to stick good plays, together, and all of a sudden you look up and, you think you've got a chance. And certainly, when the Kentucky pitcher balked and that pull that allowed the tying run to come in, that probably takes a little pressure off. And then Paul just stepped up there, you know, Paul's a really good player, has hit well this year, but hasn't hit a ton of home runs. But he saved the best one for when it mattered.
0: No doubt last night. And again, what's it meant for WVU and for the state of West Virginia to host these regional events?
2: Yeah, it's huge. And listen, when you're an athlete or a coach or even an old aging administrator like me, you put a lot into this. And you want to know that it matters to people. And I've worked at a lot of different institutions. And, you know, some places you kind of had to manufacture that. This is a place, West Virginia is not a place where you'd have to manufacture that. As you guys know, people are deeply invested in the success of the programs here. And it is a great advantage. And you do know when you go out there that it matters to people, and you know, and it's a responsibility that you take on. And I know when we bring coaches in, we talk about that. You know, when things don't go well, you feel like you let the family down, because it's really one big family here in this state. And so, you know, I think it is special, and our fans always bring that advantage. And there's, you know, different sports bring in. It's funny, I walk the tailgates of football over the course of the year, and I always say every tailgate community has its own culture, and they're all a little different, a little nuanced. And sports are that way too. But I think those baseball fans are amongst our most dedicated and passionate fans. We talk about that a lot. You know, we've been sold out of season tickets for a couple of years, and so when you're sold out of something, there's always a supply and demand issue, and so we talk about the price, and we have went up, but not near as much as we probably could. But part of that is we don't want to price out those people who are loyal and dedicated, and so it is a very, very special atmosphere, and last night was a night that will anybody that was there will remember it, but people watching at home, I watched the game when I got home late last night, so that actually put me getting into bed really early in the morning, but you could feel it on the TV, I'm sure people at home will remember that a long time too. The amount of economic activity, you know, that it drives, and you know, certainly we have a lot of fans that come to these games that live in West Virginia and are from here, and so, you know, in some ways you're transferring those economic dollars from one part of the state to the other. But when you host other teams, you're bringing in outside dollars, and you know, the story of tourism in West Virginia and the growth and the industry that it's become is huge. Still, I'm not sure that we are top of mind when people think about where do we vacation. My belief, we should be. And so when you have these events where people are coming into the state for something other than that, but they get a chance to see the incredible hiking trails, to read about, you know, all the different outdoor activities, waterfalls, river rafting, the great restaurants, the history and traditions, the museums throughout the state. You know, I think it's really, really important that we try to show people a great time, that we make them feel welcome, because we need them to come back other than just for these games. But we have really tried to take on in the athletic department the responsibility to promote the state to guests when they come into town, and this is an awesome opportunity to do that.
0: WVU Director of Athletics, Ren Baker, there from earlier today. He was on Metro New Talk Line. He covered an enormous amount of ground there in that 3 or 4 minutes that he spoke, but a lot of truth to that. The fact that baseball has become kind of a destination type thing, obviously not as much as football. It'll never be as much as football. But there are people who do buy season tickets and come from different parts of the state for Mountaineer baseball weekends.
1: And obviously, you know better than anybody that wasn't always the case as you go back to the old Holly Field days. And there was still great baseball. I remember watching George Springer hit one off the Shell building and thinking, why are more people not here watching this? But to think that in a 10-plus year period, you've gone from that, and they keep showing on national television, by the way, a growing group of people on the hill, Randy's Ridge, I believe they refer to it as. It looks like Woodstock. You know, you've got thousands of people out there supporting this team. I got the chance to go to the game on Sunday against Wake Forest. I showed up early because I knew there wouldn't be parking. Hour before, all of these businesses around, and I went to one of them to eat. You know, they're seeing a huge boon. You know, I've been seeing stuff online, people associated, beat reporters, whoever, with Wake Forest, with Kentucky, and they're all talking about, you know, the great places to spend time in Morgantown, how much fun it's been interacting with Mountaineer fans, how great the atmosphere was. So, you know, it's an opportunity to showcase your program beyond a couple of football games, beyond just men's basketball. You want to think about baseball as a destination as well. I mean, you know, everybody online has watched last night's interview with Schoenfeld, and we got to watch it. You know, he's being interviewed while Country Roads is playing, and then they let him go so he can jump in the line. And people get to experience that. And I know there were a bunch of football commits that were visiting this weekend. One commit came out of this weekend. They were being taken to these games. I mean, how big of an advantage is it when you're trying to land a recruit? And, oh, by the way, we're going to take you to a baseball game. 4,000-plus people, incredible comeback on ESPN. I mean, it's just perfect PR. And these are the opportunities you get to put yourself in when you're good enough to host these regionals.
0: Well, that type of public relations is priceless.
1: Sure.
0: What we saw last night with a packed baseball stadium and everybody in the stadium singing Country Roads at the top of their lungs. And I know it happens in football, it happens in basketball, but again, that just that kind of stuff is just absolutely priceless.
1: It absolutely is. It absolutely is. And you get the opportunity again today, national television, crazy crowd. It's being showcased constantly. It's huge for recruits. Think, you know, the next generation that's thinking, hey, I don't have to go to the SEC to play great baseball. I mean, West Virginia's got to be, I'm embarrassing myself with the geography here. You had the regional in Lincoln. You had the one in Oregon. It's one of only a handful of regionals that are up north, you know, so this becomes a landing spot for this part of the country to say, well, hey, I don't have to go to Florida or Alabama to play great baseball, to be at a place that hosts a regional, to get on national television. I've got that opportunity in Morgantown, West Virginia.
0: And coverage of the facility this week with the ESPN crew and as well. And that's a huge advantage that this West Virginia program has over others is the biomechanics facility that
1: Paul Skeens trains.
0: Yeah, exactly.
1: If Paul Skeens wants to train there, it's good enough for a freshman.
0: Right, yeah, no doubt. And again, one more thing, and we'll stop dwelling on this and move on. But the where that ballpark is located, right off the interstate, and everything's right there.
1: Right.
0: I mean, it's everything you need for a fun weekend is right there. The hotels are right there. There's a ton of restaurants up there. There's shopping up there. There's places to get dessert. There's everything. There's a movie theater up there. You know, you can come for two or three WVU baseball games and have a weekend, have a vacation with all the amenities are right there around the ballpark. All right, 304 Talk 304 text line is open. 304 Talk 304, and we'll check in one final time at the ballpark with Greg Hunter when we return to the CityNet statewide sports line. 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
0: We'll have the Sports Line Mountaineer Talk 6:06 until 7. 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
9: 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The San Antonio Spurs breaking the brains of everybody that follows the NBA. In the finals with its best player at age 22 in Victor Wembanyama, Steph Castle 21, Dylan Harper age 20. If the Spurs beat the Knicks in the NBA finals, it does feel like the start of a potential dynasty. I'm Nick Costos.
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0: We've got the best in Major League Baseball play-by-play with the Pirates weeknights and all weekend long, plus ESPN Radio Sunday Night Baseball all the way through to the World Series here on WAJR. CityNet Statewide Sportsline for this Monday, a Game 7 regional Monday. Mountaineers lead Kentucky 1-0. They are in the top half of the third inning. We're in the Health Plan studios, and Greg Hunter joins us from the ballpark. And Greg, good evening.
13: Good evening, Kyle. How are you?
0: All right. Give us a feel for it tonight. I can't imagine it's as crazy as it was at the end of the game, but is it a similar feel to where yesterday's game was so long, it was four some hours, but what's it like in the middle portion of these games?
13: Well, I mean, it's still anticipation. I mean, it's a great crowd. Berm's full, stands are full, and as many people up on the hill by the medical center as I can remember. So this is, it's a huge crowd waiting in anticipation. I've already gotten a little bit of good news with one run in the first, and Max Yale seems to be settling in and sailing along. Certainly the injury we saw a couple of days ago doesn't seem to have an impact, and he's now cruising through these last two innings. Still an out to go, though, here in the third.
1: Yeah, so that's exactly what I wanted to ask, Greg. Obviously, the answer is yes. He looks a lot sharper than he did his first time around Kentucky, and he's missing some bats, right? He's already picked up a number of strikeouts.
13: Yeah, you're exactly right. And, he had a bunch of strikeouts against the bottom of the order for the Wildcats, but now he's doing it against the top of the order. The Wildcats got a couple people on base the first inning, but able to wiggle out of that one, and then 1-2-3 in the second, and 1-2 so far here in the third.
0: Well, we got a two-out base runner, it looks like. Yeah. It looks like a walk with
13: well, you're
0: two outs. You're talking.
13: About where it's quiet.
0: We've got you distracted. All right, what about the Kentucky starter? We saw him not be effective at all last night in a very, very short outing, but Jackson Soucy has struck out 5-2. Of course, he threw the wild pitch that allowed the run, but he's allowed just the one hit.
13: Yeah, just the one ground rule double to Gavin Kelly, and he's looked actually really good. Big, good-looking kid from Canada. Like I said, he had some struggles last night, but outside of a little bit of an instance early that did create a Mountaineer run, I think he's looked very good. Now, how long can he go? This is his first start, I believe, of his time at UK, certainly of this season. So is he a guy that can get you distance? They taxed their bullpen pretty good last night, so not that they aren't going to go back to a lot of those same people, but just like West Virginia, once you get past the starters, you may have a lot of people that are working on short rest.
0: Yeah, parade to the mound. Soucy, that you're right, this is his first start, and in his previous 23 appearances, he's pitched a total of 17 and two-thirds innings.
1: So now, he's a transfer from South Carolina. Yeah. He started three games at South Carolina, so he does have some starter experience. Was at a junior college before that, but his first start here. Greg, I know that you've been a part of a lot of great Mountaineer memories. You've been a part of a lot of great WVU crowd moments. Have you ever seen such an extreme change from leading off that inning, which what we thought in the ninth inning last night was going to be a ground out, obviously that ended up being error that allowed the runner to reach, the despair of that to just the jubilation of the Schoenfeld go-ahead home run in such a short period of time? Was that the quickest you've ever seen a WVU crowd change in terms of energy?
13: Probably. I mean, it very fair. Kyle, Luke, you guys know about baseball gods. I think they were paying West Virginia back for the 2019 regional that they hosted when Texas A&M just stunned the Mountaineers at the end with a grand slam home run to pull out a victory. So had the same feel but opposite side of things, and obviously a much different effect on the Mountaineer crowd. So that's about as wild the jubilation as you'll find, at least for a crowd of 6,000 or so that was between the hillside and within the stadium.
0: Yeah, very good. Well, Greg, enjoy the rest of the game. We appreciate you stepping aside for a moment, and we'll talk to you again tomorrow.
13: Yeah, talk to you tomorrow. Maybe Friday from a super regional here at Kendrick Family Ballpark.
0: Could be. All right, thanks. We appreciate it. Greg Hunter there over at the ballpark. Couple of text questions, 304 talk, 304.
1: Real quick update. The Mountaineers had a runner picked off of first base, got between first and second, went to second, was tagged out, was ruled safe on the field. And from what we can see on the broadcast, they're reviewing it right now. Now, we heard a crowd cheer right when Coach Hunter hung up with us. So I'm curious. Yep, they just overturned it to out. So that should end the Kentucky threat in this inning. They pick off a runner and keep the Wildcats off the scoreboard in the top of the third.
0: So bottom of the third, 1-0 West Virginia. Texture asks, why don't they allow fans to sit on the grass inside the ballpark anymore? Well, they do on the third base side. It's a little bit less steep. And I think on that first base side, again, it's a little bit more steep. And secondly, they're worried about people getting drilled with foul balls off the bat of right-handed hitters, which probably is the reason. Now, you know, Coach Saban's has called for expansion or, you know, time to look into maybe expanding the ballpark. If they do expand, that would probably be the area where you might be able to take some excavating and some work, but that might be an area where you could build some seats in on that side of the ballpark.
1: Yeah, three spots for me, and I'm obviously not an engineer, so I don't know what's sustainable. I think that's number one, the berm down the first baseline, the possibility of putting bleachers down the first baseline on top of that bathroom structure, and then potentially bleachers out in left center field in or around the scoreboard. If you're thinking about immediate expansion, those would be the places I would put. But yeah, they do allow people down the third baseline, not the first.
0: All right, another quick note here. The Gatorade Baseball Player of the Year, Slade Barton of Morgantown High. So congratulations to him. He, of course, transferred from George Washington to Morgantown this year, and Morgantown will play in the state baseball tournament next week. He's 7-0, 33 innings of work, 1.68 ERA, 47 strikeouts, also hit .368 at the plate. So Slade Barton, who is committed and signed with WVU to play baseball for the Mountaineers, he is the Gatorade Player of the Year in the state of West Virginia. Well, good show tonight. Tomorrow night we'll be down at the state softball tournament, Little Creek Park in Charleston. We hope you'll join us then. Luke, thanks.
1: Thanks for having me.
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14: Breaks. I'm Lisa Lacerra, Fox News. The Justice Department says it's placing a hold on a controversial fund meant to compensate President Trump's allies who believe they were unfairly prosecuted for political reasons, complying with a court order.
15: Last week, a federal judge in Virginia ruled the fund must be paused while she sorted through legal issues. The DOJ posting on social media late this afternoon, quote, this fund was open to anybody who was so weaponized, targeted, persecuted, whether they were Democrat, Republican, conservative, independent, or otherwise. The department will abide by the court's ruling. Now, the fund was born after the president decided to drop his $10 billion lawsuit against the IRS after a former employee there leaked his tax returns.
14: Fox's David Spunt, Senate Democratic leader Chuck Schumer.
16: This week, Senate Democrats will push legislation to ban this slush fund and ensure no president can ever do this again.
14: The Associated Press is reporting President Trump is reconsidering putting the fund in place following backlash from Republicans. And the president sounding optimistic on an Iran deal, telling ABC News it could happen over the next week.
17: Today here at the White House, President Trump spent his time in meetings, including calls with Israeli Prime Minister Benjamin Netanyahu and the leaders of Hezbollah through intermediaries.
14: Fox's Lucas Tomlinson at the White House. The president posting the call was productive, and Israel and Hezbollah have agreed to a partial ceasefire. The Senate back in session today, though not much progress has been made on a border security funding package.
18: That's $0 for a physical presence at our nation's border. $0 to deport criminals who have made their way into our country illegally.
14: Majority Leader John Thune accusing Democrats of wanting to open borders, which he calls indefensible. 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

0: Amber and Ian on ESPN Radio, the ESPN app, Sirius XM Channel 80, presented by Progressive Insurance. You can give us a call at 888-729-3776, 888-SAY-ESPN. Ian Fitzsimmons along with Tanitra Batiste here with you on Monday, June 1st. And yes, you hear all the excitement in our voices, in my voice, because, you know, Ian, it's like we talk about Christmas in July, right? But I feel like we got a gift today that we were not necessarily expecting. We got some early summer fireworks thanks to the Cleveland Browns and the Los Angeles Rams. Myles Garrett, reigning defensive player of the year, traded to the Rams, is now official. Official Browns receive defensive end Jared Verse. They get first round picks, 27, 28, 29. But yeah, this one, Ian, I know that we've got another trade to talk about that we saw coming, but I don't know. There was so much conversation offseason by the Browns, adamant front office, we're not trading Garrett. We know what happened with the mega deal that he signed last year, 4 years for 160 mil, but the Rams never backed down. You know how they think. You know how they do. It's always for them, blank them picks. They give main character energy when it comes to wanting to do things all over again and do it big like they did in 21. I mean, we saw this movie before, right? Matt Stafford, in the season the Super Bowl was being played in L.A., they go for him, they win it. Here we are, 5 years later, Super Bowl 61, SoFi Stadium, Rams going all in again.
1: That's what they do. And Tanitra, always good to be with you. Thanks for filling in the next couple of nights. And you just feel your smile, as Stasi Yankee, our producer, said, through the airwaves. I've never met a happier person every single time I work with you than you, my dear. But go back to draft day, right? And let's stay on the Rams side. I'd gotten word in our draft coverage, Chris Carlin, Mike Tannenbaum, Max Starks, our two-time Super Bowl champion, Jordan Reed, and my sorry butt. And I'd gotten word that the Rams were not seriously considering, but we're going to take Ty Simpson, quarterback out of Alabama. Yeah. We put it on the air about 5 minutes before the selection comes in. They do take Ty Simpson. The entire world goes, oh my gosh, can't believe this is happening. And then Mike Tannenbaum, and he was spot on. People should have paid attention, should have listened. He said, they aren't done. They are not done. Les Snead and Sean McVay, I promise you there's going to be another move that's coming down the pike. They'd already gotten Trent McDuffie from the Kansas City Chiefs, so you look at that as a first-round type pick to go ahead up with JSN, Jackson Smith and Jigba from the Seahawks. I was at that NFC Championship game. I mean, that dude torched them, and I do mean torched them. So what do they do? They're not done. No. They go get Myles Garrett, and you give up Jared Verse, a first-round pick next year, a second in 28, a third in 29, and you get a wrecking machine in Myles Garrett. So now, hopefully, a lot of people now who didn't want to listen to us and heed what we were saying on draft day, now does a Ty Simpson pick make a lot more sense? Now with McDuffie and Myles Garrett, now you have a backup in case something were to happen to an older Matthew Stafford. But that dude's tough as nails, man. I mean, if he is 100% healthy, hit him in the foot with a ball peen hammer, because he plays better when he's banged up. I mean, he does. So now you have a true backup that you can look toward the future, but also if you need him this year for two or three games, he can keep you afloat, and you do have a true lockdown corner. Look at that defensive front. I mean, from Fisk to Myles Garrett on to it's insane. Spates, you know, linebacker. They've got alphas at every single level on the defensive side of the ball. I think a brilliant move. It came out of left field. You're right. We had no idea Santa Claus was coming down the damn chimney on June 1st in our football worlds, but he did, and a fat man landed a big one, and I mean a big one in Myles Garrett.
0: Oh, yeah, and you know Fitzy. Love you, love Stash. So I'm smiling because I get to work with you guys and Josiah tonight, but I am also smiling because, man, our text chain was lit today talking about this, and I was just like, I can't wait to talk about it, because I'm of the mindset, and we're seeing, and we're going to talk a little bit of basketball, of course, a little bit later, but you see how easily things can shift, right? Where you're thinking, okay, this team is about to make a run, so to speak, whether that's your Seattle Seahawks and looking at them as getting back to the Super Bowl and kind of making a run and being a dynasty. And then it doesn't happen, right? Because everyone's thinking the Thunder is going to do it, and all of a sudden we're going to be talking about the Spurs going to the NBA Finals a little bit later. Here's the same thing. The Rams are like, look, 2021, we just threw everything at the Super Bowl, but the kitchen sink, and it paid dividends. We've now waited season after season after season.
1: They threw the sink in, too. They did.
0: Yeah, they threw it in, too. They did throw the sink in.
1: Absolutely.
0: You know
1: what? Dishes in it.
0: Yeah.
1: Yeah, everything.
0: With the dishes in it. Yeah, the whole couple. And they said it worked. But here they are a couple seasons later, and they're saying, hey, we were almost there, didn't quite get over the hump last year, so maybe we are just a Myles Garrett away from being able to get back to the Super Bowl and winning it all. And how sweet would it be to be able to do that again in our home stadium? But you're right. They probably are. You could argue that they're a Myles Garrett away, and they felt like it because they're saying, hey, we'll go ahead and take, and you actually joined one of the shows I was hosting during the draft, and we talked a little bit about some of the QBs behind Fernando Mendoza, right? And we talked about Ty Simpson. So when you think about him being the guy that they decide to take, that was indicating, hey, you're going to go for a QB this year. You're going to bring Matt Stafford back one more year to kind of run it back and see what happens. And then let's see what some of the other pieces are that we can actually get. But this wasn't an easy deal. This was not anything that was a given because, again, the Browns had said from day one of signing, Myles Garrett ain't going nowhere. We want to keep him. But as our Adam Schefter, ESPN senior NFL insider who joined the Pat McAfee show, said today, it was the Rams' persistence that actually got this deal done.
2: The Browns are adamant all along. Like I told you an hour ago, we're not trading him. We're not trading him. But the Rams began pursuing Myles Garrett. They kept pursuing Myles Garrett. They didn't stop pursuing Myles Garrett until they were eventually willing to include Jared Verse in the trade. Once Jared Verse got included in the trade, the Browns were interested. Okay, we get a player now for the short term, and we get draft pick compensation, including a first-round draft pick in 27. That we can live with. That we can live with. And Myles Garrett's going to fly to L.A. tomorrow night. The Rams are doing what they do. If you remember, the year before, or the year that the Super Bowl was being played in SoFi, they traded for Matthew Stafford that year. And now, in the year that the Super Bowl's back at SoFi, they're trading for Myles Garrett.
1: Typical Rams. Les Snead, GM, Sean McVay, head coach, like damn Gilbert and Sullivan. I mean, you just, you know, writing it and producing it, and next thing you know, here comes the Pirates of Penzance and, you know, the Mikado and, you know, HMS Pinafore, whatever way you want to go with it, man. They right. are lockstep. I mean, they're like, it's like they share the same damn brain, right? I mean, it is truly remarkable to watch, and they were literally one play away from getting to the Super Bowl. If you don't think that Trent McDuffie or Myles Garrett can make one play for you to win a game between the two of them, y'all are crazy, man. And then let's go to the other side, with Cleveland. You can win without Myles Garrett and go get a haul. Jared Verse is essentially a first round pick. You know, what is he? 4 or 5 years younger than Myles Garrett. You get a first next year, the second in 28, the third in 29. So you get the haul, so you can lose without him and plan for the future, or you could have lost with him and have the same damn thing rinsing and repeating all over again, right? So I think the Browns did the right move and finally getting out that haul for Myles Garrett, and Myles Garrett's on a contender, and the Rams are going to be right in the mix yet again.
0: Yeah, and I was thinking the same thing. Like, literally, we don't talk a lot. We've talked a lot about what that looks like on the Les Snead and the Rams side, but give the Browns credit.
1: Yeah.
0: Because this gives Andrew Berry the opportunity to say, hey, I've got picks on top of picks. We don't believe in blanketing picks. We're in rebuilding mode, so we're going to build as many as we can, almost to the point where, and not to send anything negative out there because we know that their quarterback room is a work in progress, but it gives them one more opportunity to say, if we want to go back into the draft and we want to try to get someone, we can, but also it gives them the opportunity if they say, hey, there are some other players that we want to get and we want the ability to move around the draft board next year to get that player of choice. They've now put themselves in position. And as you mentioned, Jared Verse, not at the level, of course, of a Myles Garrett, but a guy
1: good.
0: Who's definitely trending in the right direction. He's younger, and there's so much ceiling there left for him that you got to just love this opportunity for the Browns and what they're able to build, too.
1: No doubt about it. Hey, look, it's about time they did it. You know, and again, the Rams aren't going anywhere. And think about this with Cleveland. If, and it's a big if, Deshaun Watson can turn back into pre-massage Deshaun Watson, right? The perennial Pro Bowler that we saw in Houston. Hey, could you finally have something that that Todd Monken can really build the new head coach there in Cleveland. I'm curious to find out.
0: Well, the Patriots made a move that hopefully will help them to not just get back to the Super Bowl, but build on what they did last season. Another long way to trade is a done deal. We'll dissect that and which quarterback this impacts most. It's Amber and Ian on ESPN Radio, the ESPN app, and Sirius XM, Channel 80.
3: 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Myles Garrett goes from the Cleveland Browns to the L.A. Rams in exchange for Jared Verse and draft picks. The Rams all in. Does Myles put them over the top? 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
5: 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He went over to a policeman and said, "Do you happen to know where a homeless boy like me could find a warm place tonight?" The policeman said, "You go right down the street. See that big white house? Knock on the door. When the lady comes to the door, just say, 'John 316. He did that, and the lady let him in. 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

0: Ortiz here tonight, and it is our version of Christmas in June. I know the phrase is Christmas in July, but hey, we got a lot with Myles Garrett, the trade, of course, sending him from the Browns to the Rams, and of course, the one that was more anticipated, the one that we knew was coming on June 1st. It was just a matter of what exactly. It was just a matter of what were the trade specifics going to look like, right? But we knew the Eagles were going to trade wide receiver AJ Brown to the Patriots for, and the details end up being a 2028 first round pick and a 2027 fifth round pick. And now might feel like the pressure's on as far as Drake May, because now he's got himself a true next level wide receiver. Of course, had Stephon Diggs, but I think we can agree that AJ Brown's sort of that next level. But Jalen Hurts loses out on AJ Brown. But this is one, again, Ian, where we saw this relationship deteriorating across time. It kind of played out in front of all of us. So again, this is what the speculation has been. This is the speculation of where AJ Brown would go. He, of course, being a lifelong Patriots fan, someone who wanted to be drafted by that team, someone who has that pre-existing relationship with Mike Vrabel. So obviously, good move for the Patriots. But when you look at this from the perspective, just from the lens of the quarterbacks, you feel like there's more pressure on Drake May or Jalen Hurts after this trade?
1: I mean, that old pressure thing, you know how I feel about that, Tanisha. They all have pressure, but
0: I agree.
1: I think this is, you know, this is huge for Drake May. They didn't have a true number one last year. I don't think Diggs is a number one anymore. Butte's not a number one. So this now you have a true number one to go with a team that just got to the Super Bowl and then got their butts kicked by a team called the Seattle Seahawks. Go 12s. So this is a guy his size, meaning A.J. Brown, and with his experience, and he's going to be happy again because he is back with Vrabel, who he played for three seasons under with the Tennessee Titans. You've got a remarkable quarterback in Drake May. He had one also in Philly, but May, man, his game is just a bit different. Jalen Hurts is a hell of a quarterback, a Super Bowl MVP. But I think Drake is a pure passer. I think that Jalen Hurts is more of a dual threat, even though Drake May is damn athletic. And he's bigger in person than what you think. I mean, he's a big dude. But to me, Drake May, I mean, he's been tapping his foot, waiting on July 1st, or June 1st, right? Just let's get this done. Let's get him in the building, and let's go. Drake May is thrilled. Now, Jalen Hurts, it's not like he didn't have a number one. To me, Devontae Smith is a number one out of Alabama. Won a Heisman Trophy, national champion, all that good. As a true freshman, he caught the game-winning touchdown pass in the Georgia Dome in overtime against Georgia to win a national title. So it's not like he hasn't been on the grand stage where the lights are brightest and everything else, and he handled the pressure. Go back to your word. I don't think that dude feels it. I mean, he doesn't. So you've got Devontae, who is a number one, and I have Mekhi Lemon a lot in college.
0: Yes.
1: This dude, you can line him up out wide, in the slot, put his ass in the backfield if you want. I mean, he is a remarkable, remarkable talent. His first step is scary, and he's not afraid to go over the middle. You do it. You ask him to do anything, and he will do it. So I think that's a deep wide receiver room. Eli Stowers coming also as a second-round pick from Vandy. He's not a true tight end. He's more of that hybrid type. Jalen Hurts is going to have a hell of a lot of weapons, and it's going to be a happier room. But now, as Drake May gets A.J. Brown, Jalen Hurts gets Mekhi Lemon and Eli Stowers, a couple of rookies. But also now, hey, Jalen, all eyes were already on you and A.J. Now they're on you. The spotlight is solely on your back, and he wouldn't have it any other way.
0: Yeah, and I agree with you on Drake May, but he's only going into his third season. MVP runner-up last year, already gone to the Super Bowl. He's not coming off a down year. He's not coming off of a necessarily broken offense, if you will. In fact, it's just the opposite. You're talking about a guy that literally has been, along with that Patriots offense, they ranked fourth in the league in offense last season. So they're just kind of looking to improve, as you mentioned, from a very subpar performance in the Super Bowl, looking to say, hey, how do we not just get back, but how do we put our offense in position to help this team win at all? So I don't think there's that same kind of pressure, if you will, on a Drake May as there is on Jalen Hurts. And maybe a big part of it is the fact that, hey, in the NFL, maybe in all of sports, arguably the quarterback position is the most important position.
2: Absolutely.
0: And in certain cities, right, and we know this, in certain cities like a New York or Philly, if you will, that position has even more of a spotlight on it. So Jalen Hurts has been under that spotlight from day one, always questioned, if you will. But here's the thing. I think you just called it for Devontae Smith, so I'm going to call it for both Devontae Smith and Jalen Hurts. They're both accustomed to the pressure. This is not going to be anything new. Jalen Hurts has dealt with having to reset almost every season with a new offensive coordinator. He's a guy
1: going back to college, Tanitra.
0: I was just going to say, he's a guy who with Alabama was that guy
1: Sark. Yeah, I mean, he has not had, then Lincoln Riley at Oklahoma, right? So he has not had the same offensive coordinator since he was a freshman at Alabama.
0: Yes. So think about what kind of pressure that puts on him. And he's been able to master it along with a Philly fan base that is tough to deal with. But I do think that while the pressure is big for him, I think you made it clear about Smitty. I feel like Jalen Hurts operates the same. They're both the type of players who bring it. It doesn't make them blink. It doesn't make them flinch. I think they're up for the task. And maybe this is an opportunity for them going back to like their Alabama days where Devontae Smith can show. I've always been wide receiver one. I can be wide receiver one again. I can be that featured receiver in an offense. And I believe he's going to shine. I believe Jalen Hurts is going to shine. He's going to show you the same Jalen Hurts that you saw during his Super Bowl MVP season and their run to the Super Bowl. But yeah, you look at this deal and kind of how the Eagles wide receiver room is constructed, and you kind of alluded to it there. I think that also Jalen Hurts is going to be okay because of not just that wide receiver room, but I want to kind of expand it to the pass catcher room as well, because there's still a guy in Saquon Barkley who is very effective catching a ball out of the backfield. And another one of Jalen Hurts' favorite targets is, I'm going to say Dallas Goedert, but really it's always pretty much whoever is in that tight end room for him. So I think that ultimately speaking, while there is pressure there for him, let's not act like Drake May is the only one who's going to have a pass catcher room that can help him live up to the billing. I think Jalen Hurts' pass catcher room is going to help him live up to the billing as well.
1: Don't disagree. Vic in Alaska. Vic, you want to weigh in here on ESPN Radio on the A.J. Brown trade. Go ahead, man. Vic? Hello, Vic.
3: Oh, yeah. Hi.
1: There we go. Come on.
0: Hey,
1: now.
0: There's Vic.
1: Who we got?
3: Okay. Yeah, well, I've been an Eagles fan since the dark days, since before they won the two Super Bowls. And Howie Roseman, I really respect him. He's done an awesome job with this. And sad to see A.J. Brown go, but really excited for the future. And I'm glad we got a first, but I was hoping it could be a first in next year's draft, but it just shows how valuable next year's picks are. Thanks for taking the call.
1: Sure, Vic.
0: Yeah, no, appreciate you. That's interesting that he said that, because that was the one thing I will say for me, Ian, that was a little bit shocking or a little bit surprising. I won't say shocking. It might be a little too strong. But Patriots Brown goes to the Patriots for a 2028 first rounder and a 2027 fifth round pick. I actually thought that second pick was going to be just a little bit higher for next season. That probably for me was the only thing that was a little bit of a surprise.
1: I think
0: because Howie Roseman is always wheeling and dealing the way he does.
1: But I think that the Eagles were more than motivated to get that attitude out of the building. And so if it was a first and a fifth, so be it. I wouldn't be surprised if the Patriots were just offering a first and that was it. And then Howie got the sweetener, right? Because the Patriots know, and Elliott Wolf, their GM and president, he knew how motivated the Eagles were to try and move on from A.J. Brown. So he wasn't going to go over the top to get Mike Vrabel's, old wide receiver from the Tennessee Titans. So I think Howie did a pretty good job, as he always does. He's one of the best general managers, not just in the NFL, but in all of sports. And this was a win-win. One for the Patriots. You get your true number one for Drake May, and you get him out of the room for Philadelphia. Mekhi Lemon, come on in, man. It's you and Devontae. Let's go get it.
0: Yeah. I think there were a lot of winners. I think that overall, that deal, you could look both ways. Brown gets to move on, like you said. You've got Mike Vrabel and him reunited. You got Drake May with another weapon. And then you've got Jalen Hurts and Devontae Smith being able to go back to work. We are 2 days away from game one of the NBA Finals. We'll catch up with someone who knows the Spurs better than anybody. It's ESPN Radio and ESPN App.
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5: I'm Nick DeLuca. Big names on the move in the NFL. The Patriots and Eagles agreeing to a deal sending wide receiver A.J. Brown to New England. The Patriots shipping a 2028 first-round pick and a 2027 fifth-round pick to the Eagles for Brown by waiting until post-June 1. It's a $40 million cap charge for Philadelphia, split between this year and next. The Browns, meanwhile, dealing two-time Defensive Player of the Year Myles Garrett to the Rams for two-time Pro Bowl pass rusher Jared Verse, a first-round pick in 2027, second-rounder next year, and third-rounder in 2029. Garrett coming off a season where he won his second-ever Defensive Player of the Year award. He set the NFL's all-time single-season sack record. Third time an NFL Defensive Player of the Year switched teams the following season. Deion Sanders going from the Niners to the Cowboys in 1995 on that list. DraftKings moving the Rams from 8-1 to 13-2 to win the Super Bowl. They are the only NFL team with Super Bowl odds shorter than 10-1 on DraftKings. Some sad news in basketball. Hall of Fame coach Rick Adelman, who won more than 1,000 games over the course of a near 30-year career in the NBA, passed away at age 79. Inducted into the Naismith Memorial Basketball Hall of Fame in 2021, served as the head coach for the Blazers, Warriors, Kings, Rockets, and Timberwolves, accumulating a total record of 1,042-749 in the regular season, 10th in all-time wins.
6: Hey, it's resident Super Bowl champ Chris Cannon coming up Tuesday. The Knicks have been flying high. The Spurs have slayed the defending champs. I'll tell you which team has the clear advantage in the NBA Finals. It's on Sportsmanlike, 6 a.m. Eastern, right here on ESPN Radio, ESPN2.

0: It's Amber and Ian on ESPN Radio, the ESPN app and Sirius XM Channel 80, presented by Progressive Insurance. You can give us a call at 888-729-3776. 888-SAY-ESPN. Ian Fitzsimmons along with Tanitra Batiste. And that call courtesy of ESPN Radio. And that's a fabulous song courtesy of our guest. Now it's time for the Progressive NBA Snapshot with former Spurs broadcaster Bill Shoney. And Bill, that is absolute fire. So I think I know a little bit about what you've been doing in retiring after your last season with the Spurs, keeping busy with your music. Tell us about it and where we can find your work.
1: Well, yeah, of course, I've been working a lot more music since I've retired. And as far as the Spurs are concerned, all they needed to do was get rid of the radio guy, right? Because after 6 years not making the playoffs, they kicked me out of the street, and then they start getting on fire like you were just talking about. So, no, I've always written music, not always, but for the last 25 years I've been writing songs on the side just to have some fun. And that's a tune I wrote about Smokin' Joe Frazier. I grew up in Philadelphia. So when I was a kid, the Phillies, the Flyers, the Eagles, and the Sixers weren't very good. But we did have the heavyweight champion of the world, and that was Joe Frazier. So he was my sports hero when I was about 13, 14 years old. Anyway, long story short, I was asked to write a song for a documentary, and I wrote it, and it was going to be in there. And then the lady that was going to produce the documentary passed away, and the film never got done. So I finished the song. I kept the song. So it's one of the songs that was on not my recent CD, but the one right before that. So I keep writing, you know. I might as well record them and, you know, go out and play them since I write them, you know.
2: Where can I find that one, man? Because that had a good beat to it.
1: Oh, sure. Cool. It's on YouTube. You can see the video on YouTube. My son did the video. That's pretty cool. I found some old footage of Joe knocking people out with left hooks. that wasn't too hard to find, I guess. Each of my last two CDs are up on all the major streaming services, and the videos that I've done on a lot of those songs are up on YouTube.
2: That's awesome. I'm in. Done nice. And done. Smokin' Joe will be downloaded right when we get done here. Longtime voice of the San Antonio. Of course, man. Bill Shoney joining us here. I used to run into every now and then when I was with the Dallas Mavericks radio network and the legendary Randy Galloway. And, man, this OKC. Yeah, I know. Right. Yeah, he's still kicking it, too, man. Miller Lite and hamburgers.
1: Yeah,
2: still the same diet. And he's still going.
1: You can't say the name Randy Galloway in Texas. Not think, you know, I got a million memories of Randy Galloway through those years because I was with the Longhorns, you know, for 12 years, you know. So I go back to when Randy was covering the Longhorns up in Dallas.
2: Just a good dude, good American, man, and still going strong. Hey, so this OKC San Antonio deal reminds me of the Mavericks and the Spurs back in the day, and obviously San Antonio found a way to get past SGA and OKC, and now here we are with this remarkable, unbelievable talent known as Wemby. How much has having David Robinson and Tim Duncan and Manu and those legendary Spurs every now and then kind of sprinkling in and hanging around expedited this process of the Spurs and Wemby getting back to the NBA Finals and his development as a player?
1: I think it's all about the culture. And Wemby, of course, built into the culture. I think he understands the culture because it's an international culture, right? I mean, Tony Parker was his hero growing up. And Tony Parker, of course, was one of the big three. And the Spurs have always embraced the international culture. And they're one of the first teams to go overseas and scout and recruit guys. Look at Manu Ginobili, late second-round pick. Who knew him, right? The Spurs knew him. And, you know, some credit goes to Sam Presti, who, of course, built the Oklahoma City Thunder. Because Sam, of course, is a longtime assistant under R.C. Buford in the front office and really a bright, bright guy in terms of being able to discover talent. And he was the one that insisted the Spurs draft Tony Parker. So there's the connection with OKC right there. But Victor, what he's doing is really not too surprising to me because last year, I'm not kidding you guys, I saw a 3-on-1. The Toronto Raptors running a 3-on-1 fast break in Toronto, and the only one back was Victor, and they pulled it out. They weren't about to go on a 3-on-1 attack Victor Wembanyama. Nobody wanted to get their shots blocked. So I saw that, and I said, you know what? This guy's going to change the game because if you can't score on a 3-on-1 against a guy, you're going to have a hard time scoring at all.
0: Well, ask Oklahoma City and Chet Holmgren. They know a little bit about that. But yeah, you're talking about that sort of player tradition and sort of that player tree that Victor Wembanyama is growing under. But you got to think the same about Mitch Johnson. I mean, a guy who is under the tutelage of Greg Popovich feels like the second coming of that juggernaut, if you will. What can you say about him and contributing to the success of this team? You think about his start in the G League with the Austin Spurs, winning a title in 20. 20-

0: 18 and now just 8 years later on the cusp, but maybe doing the same thing with the NBA version.
1: Well, first of all, you got to remember how smart Mitch is. He went to Stanford, you know, and if you go to Stanford, even as an athlete, you got to know your stuff. You got to be pretty smart. And of course, he's got a basketball pedigree. His father, John, was a longtime member of the Seattle Supersonics and a fine player. So he grew up in a basketball family. Mitch has always impressed me ever since the time he came onto the scene as an assistant coach for the Austin Spurs. You mentioned he started in 2016. A very, very bright guy. They've always had a lot of confidence in him. I think the front office and Pop have always really thought that he was a rising star. They brought him to the San Antonio Spurs in 2019 as an assistant. Of course, I've had countless interviews with him through the years. I've seen him mature as a coach. The players really respect him. And of course, last year, it was a tough season because Victor got hurt toward the end of the year. They really had a chance to kind of make the playoffs last year, but Victor missed the last third of the season or whatever it was. So that pretty much knocked them out. And that was disappointing to me because that was my last season. So now I'm gone and they're good again. So, but Victor's healthy this year. And I think that the way they're playing and the role players have stepped up, I've always loved Julian Champagne. I think they got him for a bargain, you know, that the 76ers just released him, right? So to have a good 3-and-D guy like that, and each of the pieces are really being put together. They're ahead of schedule, though, guys. I really thought this might come in about a year or two, not this year.
0: Yeah.
2: How has it evolved so quickly then? Because when you look, and it's a young team, folks. When you're calling De'Aaron Fox, who's 28, unk, that shows you how young this squad is. Well, how have they been able to do it?
1: Harrison Barnes must be great on, huh? Because he's 34.
2: Right, but
1: they're really good guys. You know, a very, very good atmosphere around those guys. Even though in the losing seasons, when I was with the Spurs the last 6 years, it was always fun to be around them. They always had a positive vibe. And even Mitch last year kept everything together, and I think he really learned a lot last year. Of course, Pop wasn't around last season, so now you know, this is the first full year with he's the coach. They've given him the steering wheel, and he's driving it right to the NBA Finals. So he's done quite a job. But very impressive young coach. He certainly is.
0: For as good as the Knicks have been, Bill, throughout their run in this postseason, only dropping those two games to the Hawks and then just going on an absolute tear and just kind of sitting back, twiddling their thumbs in Gotham, just waiting to see who was going to come out of the West. Well, it's the Spurs. But although it was a knockdown dragout for the Spurs against the Oklahoma City Thunder, they're the favorites. Why is it that this Spurs team, why is it that everyone thinks, or most people think, I don't know, Ian and I kind of think, hey, the Knicks, they might have a shot. But ultimately speaking, this Spurs team, what makes them so special for them to have not just dethroned the defending champions, but also be in position to take down a very much a Knicks team that has just been blasting through the playoffs in the East so far?
1: Well, they're a very good defensive team, and they play good team defense, but they're also very good individual defenders. I think Steph Castle's an excellent defender, very physical. You know, you remember, they've got the last two rookies of the year, and they're both very good defenders, Victor Wembanyama and Steph Castle. And I think Harper has exceeded some expectations. Of course, he's number two pick in the draft. Everybody expects him to be very good, but, man, he's making a very, very solid contribution very, very early in his career. That doesn't always happen with the Spurs. But with those three guys, they've got a future big three that I think could be together for a long, long time, and really cause some damage in the Western Conference for a long time.
2: Bill, take us behind the scenes. What's Wimby like?
1: Very, very smart, very intelligent, very thoughtful, and very mature, even when he was 19. The Spurs knew, and he knew right away when they drafted him as the number one pick, that they were going to be building around him. It was a young team. It was a young situation where they were going to throw a lot of people around him, at least to start. And he has accepted that. And I even asked him one time in an interview, I said, you know, Victor, you know the pressure that's on you. I mean, an entire city, an entire franchise is expecting you to kind of be the savior. And he goes, I understand that, and I accept it. And he was 19 years old.
2: Wow.
1: You know, I mean,
0: crazy.
1: So,
0: yeah.
1: And coming from another country with that kind of confidence, really, you don't see. And, you know, he reads books. He's very intellectual. He knows different languages. A very, very deep kind of guy. And I think a guy's going to be, somebody's going to change the game, perhaps, because he's already starting to at a very, very young age.
0: Oh, yeah. He's something special to see. Former Spurs, longtime broadcaster Bill Schoening. 2001 to 2025, we appreciate your time. And listen, we appreciate you letting us rock with Smoke and Joe. We love it. You guys can check out his work on YouTube. 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Appreciate you, Bill.
2: Hey, Bill, hold on. You mentioned you're from Philly.
0: What? I'm sorry.
2: A.J. Brown, what do you got?
0: Yeah.
2: What do you got on finally this deal finally getting done? He gone. Never mind. Son of a. I just thought of that. He's from Philly.
0: I know, right?
2: I mean,
0: right. He's from Philly.
2: Anybody from Philly involved in sports
0: thoughts,
2: has an opinion on that.
0: They always have an opinion. They always want to weigh in on things, and there are a number of things we want to weigh in on as well. Big NFL trades from today will get you coming up next. 888-729-3776. 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

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You can give us a call at 888-SAY-ESPN, 888-729-3776. Ian Fitzsimmons along with Tanitra Batiste here with you tonight. And there might be a conundrum, a dilemma in Oklahoma City after what we saw in Game 7, really that entire series of the Western Conference Finals. So what are they going to do about Chet Holmgren? And Wimby, a lot of teams, what would they do? They'd take Wimby. That's exactly what they do if they had the chance. But there were a lot of teams that probably would have taken A.J. Brown.

0: down as well on the NFL side. Ultimately, Ian, the New England Patriots get him in a trade from the Eagles to the Patriots today. And Mark from Denver wants to weigh in on what he thinks about that A.J. Brown trade.
1: Hey, thanks for taking my call. So, yeah, I am in Denver, but I am from Philadelphia. So just a couple of things. A.J. Brown, tremendous player. But let's not forget a few things. One, this is the second time he's forced to trade from his team. Not a good sign. Two, he likes to air team business on social media. Never a good idea, okay? Number three, he will be 30 years old this month, and he's got chronic knee issues. This is not a recipe for future success. Now, more importantly, this is a great example of Howie Roseman playing chess instead of checkers. And I say that because a big part of why this trade happened was not to appease A.J. Brown and finally get some peace in that locker room, which would be good to have. He's got some contracts coming up. Let's not forget about Jalen Carter, Quinyon Mitchell, and Cooper DeJean. That's going to cost a pretty penny. And that would be in the same time frame as AJ's next few years. Wise move, Howie playing chess.
2: Hey, Mark, let me ask you this about, obviously AJ Brown now gone. How do you feel about your quarterback and Jalen Hurts?
1: He is the biggest player in the biggest moments. I mean, time will tell. I get the criticism of him. I'm just not entirely sure. Given the circumstances with the constant change of coordinators, sort of changing schemes, and also I'm not a big Nick Sirianni fan, so I guess we're going to find out this year. But
2: you
1: I do
2: Eagle
1: have
2: fans.
1: A lot of confidence in him. And again,
2: you guys,
0: two Super Bowls, Sirianni.
2: One of them, right? I mean, your quarterback is an MVP in the Super Bowl. He's been to two of them, and never happy. Ever happy.
0: Yeah. Although I will say, I love the question that you threw out to him, Fitzy, and I was pleasantly surprised to hear his thoughts, because we usually hear people kind of bang on Jalen Hurts and they forget the very things that Mark said, which is, hey, you keep switching OCs and let's see how it goes for you.
2: Amen.
0: And the fact that, hey, if there are 60 minutes in a game, and no matter what he does in 59 minutes and probably 59 seconds, and I'm not saying it's not good, he was a Super Bowl MVP, but if there's 1 second left on that clock and there's an opportunity, Jalen Hurts delivers in the biggest moments. That's what he said. Anthony in Cleveland, you want to talk about the big one of the day. Myles Garrett moving on from the Cleveland Browns, headed out to the West Coast.
3: First off, shout out to you guys. You guys are definitely crushing it. Shout out to you, Fitz, because you normally call in here locally in Cleveland. We actually just wrapped up prior to you guys getting on, producing the show here locally with Eric Goldhammer at EG.
2: Love it.
3: Emmett Golden, obviously, he's going to do the show tonight with regards to it. But Fitz and your partner, Freddie, he does the, what did he call this segment, the sports therapy? Man, I need a little bit of that right now, because to me, and I brought up the topic when I called in here locally, this is almost like a trading away a football version of a Barry Bonds. I mean, they was bringing up the stats here locally, boots on the ground, with the reference to the comparison as far as, you know, I brought up speaking locally as far as baseball talk here about, you know, Barry Bonds had never went outside his rookie season as far as triples and strikeouts, and the comparison equally with Myles Garrett as far as his rookie year, only, you know, single number, if you will, as far as the sack. Outside of that, he's been double-digit sacks every year. Obviously, this is, I mean, my therapy on this is, why are we helping the other teams? Obviously, the Watson deal, we already know the history with that. And then now, Garrett's going to a team that he's going to help win a Super Bowl. I mean, obviously, this is going to be huge as far as with Andrew Barry, and he's got to get it right, but I mean, man, I need therapy. Andrew Barry got to get this right.
0: Fitz, Anthony is not okay.
2: Hey, let's not go ahead and give him a Lombardi out west right now, though, okay? There's another team out there called the Seahawks that are the reigning champs, and they are pretty damn good. But as I mentioned earlier, the Rams in Seattle, one or two plays away from actually winning in Seattle in the NFC Championship game, which was a hell of a game. And people forget, Trent McDuffie, one of the best cover corners in football, is a Ram. And they also went, now that you go today and get Myles Garrett, a Ram.
0: Jalen Watson. So, I mean, my gosh.
2: Players. I mean, it's Les Snead out there, man. He's just done a remarkable, remarkable job. And as you mentioned earlier, the famous quote, F those picks, we want to win now. Well, guess what? They did that. They said that exact same thing. And for Cleveland, you do get Jared Verse, who's from Dayton, Ohio, an Ohio guy. He's not chopped liver. He's 4 or 5 years younger than Myles Garrett. And can get after the quarterback. Plus, you got a first-round pick next year, a second the following year, and a third the next year. Pretty good job by Andrew Berry.
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5: 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Wimby straight up took his heart. Chet Holmgren was scared to compete.
6: When a player isn't up to their level that they're used to, I have a responsibility in that.
7: He's got some work to do. He's got to look himself in the mirror and say, I was not my best. If I could have done better, we possibly could have won this thing. And he has to look himself in the mirror and go get better this summer. That's a fact.
0: Possibly, Fitzy, possibly, when you lose Game 7 by 8 points and Chet Holmgren takes 2 shots, possibly you get back. Nah, I think you're getting back. And listen, Mark Degno said Sunday, every minute Chet Holmgren's been on the team, we've been the number one seed in the Western Conference. That's great to be the number one seed. The challenge is that when BTA happens against Chet Holmgren, it's a problem. It's a huge, huge problem. And that's what we did not see. We didn't see the Chet Holmgren, who earned the All-NBA honors for the first time, All-Defensive for the first time as well, got the first-time All-Star nod. If we had seen that guy, Fitzy, maybe things would be different from the Oklahoma City Thunder. But you didn't, and it kind of makes you think because, hey, Victor Wembanyama is living rent-free in that guy's head. Not going anywhere. So
2: 100%.
0: Yeah, so of all things created equal, I mean, the Thunder have to really kind of think, what do you do about Chet Holmgren?
2: Punt. Call in the right guy on the punt team. Get him out. Because he was terrified yes. of playing in that game in Game 7. That's why I give SGA all kinds of credit, man. 35 points, 9 dimes. He did everything he possibly could in a one-man show to try and win Game 7. Without Mitchell, without Jay Will, you know, and Chet yes. just let him out there and just hung him out to dry. I mean, gutless. It was a gutless performance. He took 2 more shots than I did. He made yeah. 1 more bucket than a dead man, right? So, I mean, it's, you know, if I'm Sam Presti, I'm looking at that going, and he saw it. I mean, he's there in the building.
0: Yeah.
2: That guy does not want any part of Wimby. We have to find somebody who's not afraid to go at him.
0: Right, and you saw someone who wasn't afraid to go at him when you saw Isaiah Hartenstein get more minutes. There's a reason you bring him in Game 2 with the heavy minutes that he has, yep. and you just tell him, go bang with him, and we'll just see what happens from there. That's the reason you even get it to a Game 7. I don't know if Chet Holmgren is the answer. I think that Sam Presti and company really have some things that they're going to need to think about this offseason if they want to get back to the promised land next season. A.J. Brown, gone from Philly, perhaps to the delight of our next guest. It's Amber and Ian on ESPN. ESPN Radio, the ESPN app, and SiriusXM Channel 80.
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13: Homeless little boy selling papers on the street corner. It was really cold. He went over to a policeman and said, "Do you happen to know where a homeless boy like me could find a warm place tonight?" The policeman said, "You go right down the street. See that big white house? Knock on the door. When the lady comes to the door, just say, 'John 316. He did that, and the lady let him in, took him to the kitchen, fed him a big warm meal, ran him a really hot bath. 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
17: A deal to pause fighting. I'm Lisa Lacera, Fox News. President Trump says he spoke by phone with the leader of Israel, who agreed to dial back strikes on Hezbollah.
18: President Trump posting on Truth Social that he had a productive call Monday with Israeli Prime Minister Benjamin Netanyahu, and that he'd brokered a halt to the fighting between Israel and Hezbollah. But Netanyahu says Israel has a right to defend itself from Hezbollah's attacks, saying that they still might strike Beirut if Hezbollah continues to target Israel.
17: Fox's Max Gordon in Tel Aviv. This is Central Command says the U.S. has bombed radar and drone sites in Iran after Tehran shot down an American drone over the weekend. President Trump reportedly reconsidering whether to move forward with a $1.8 billion fund meant to compensate his allies who believe they were prosecuted for political reasons. That's according to the Associated Press. Senate Democratic leader Chuck Schumer calls out the president for what he calls self-dealing.
19: Trump sued himself, settled with himself, and then Trump gives himself and his family immunity to evade their taxes, and Trump makes you, the American taxpayer, pay for it all.
17: This coming after the Justice Department said it would pause the implementation of the fund to comply with a court order. A federal appeals court says the Pentagon cannot block transgender troops from serving in the military.
20: A divided three-judge panel on the D.C. appeals court upheld a lower judge's ruling that President Trump's executive order preventing transgender troops from serving in the military likely violates their constitutional rights. The appeals court did narrow the injunction to apply only to service members still in the military, but not new recruits seeking to join. The Trump administration is likely to appeal to the U.S. Supreme Court. Last year, justices allowed the transgender military ban to take effect as litigation plays out.
17: Fox's Jared Halpern at the White House. 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
21: The A.J. Brown trade officially and finally has happened. He winds up in New England for a 2028 first-round pick, a 2027 fifth-round pick.
22: I find it fascinating that no other team swooped in. Nothing fell apart at the last second. This is one that was kind of in the drawer since the combine.
23: It's fairly exciting. I feel like A.J. Brown is a solution to a problem that did show up a little bit later in the year.
24: I think A.J. Brown, with his mentality, to me, it fits the